The last thing I see as the train picks up momentum and speeds out of the station is Comrade Cover standing on the platform and smiling goodbye. I've been cornered, boxed and shipped. 8 hours before the train arrives in New York. 8 hours before I can get to a phone, contact the FBI, and tell them the MVD agents have arrived. 8 hours in which Colonel Polanski and the hatchet woman on the phone could be in Dallas, Chicago, Los Angeles. You pick the spot.

0: Penn Station, a canyon of noise and activity. I disregard the porter with the outstretched hand waiting to take my bag and head for a telephone booth. I call home to my FBI contact and reverse the charges.
1: Hello? What are you doing in New York?
0: I'm on my way to the Brooklyn Navy Yard, replacing a local comrade who was killed.
1: Details?
0: August Borstoff, party courier. Murder made to look like suicide. The body was still hanging in the press room when I left 8 hours ago. Be careful how you check it. I don't think anybody knows except myself, Comrade Culver, and one of the two MVD agents you're looking for.
1: Name?
0: Colonel Polanski. I think his partner is a woman. What's my Brooklyn contact number?
1: Your Brooklyn contact number is...
2: Will it be, mister?
0: Hello, Millicent.
2: Hello yourself.
0: Brooklyn isn't near Pittsburgh.
2: Pittsburgh isn't near Brooklyn. We've been expecting you. The meeting starts in 30 minutes. I finish here in 10. I'll get you a cup of coffee while you're waiting for me.
0: What about a place to sleep?
2: We have a room for you.
3: Hey, Millie, hop on some cybers.
0: Brooklyn headquarters is an innocuous three-story brownstone, a couple of blocks from the waterfront. A converted rooming house which boards all the local agents. I'll be under constant surveillance here. Is this by design or accident?
4: Ah, Comrade Millicent. Come in. And this is...
2: Comrade Svedek from out of town.
4: How do you do?
0: How do you do?
2: Where is Comrade Aachen?
4: She's due here any minute.
0: She, Comrade Smith?
4: Yes, Comrade Hedvig Aachen, one of our most brilliant party members, direct from the Stalin Institute.
5: Are you discussing me?
4: Ah, Comrade Aachen, this is Comrade Svetik.
5: Here is Borstoff.
0: I'm taking his place.
5: Comrade Smith, how did he get here?
4: Comrade Millicent brought him.
5: How do we know he's not an FBI spy?
2: He identified himself correctly.
5: So, but how do we know?
0: Well, this is childish. You can check me whenever you please. I'm here to carry out a mission.
4: Which is?
0: The Shipbuilders Union.
4: I'm satisfied. Comrade Millicent, you have contacted one of the Union men?
2: Yes, Hans Martin. He's been a party member for 2 years, and he's anxious to do what he can.
4: Comrade Svedek, this is an important union. They are at work on some vital naval projects. So far, we have only been able to win over Martin. But one man in there is not enough. He will help you join the union.
0: When do I meet Comrade Martin?
2: He comes into the diner every day before his shift, around 3:15. You be at the diner tomorrow, and I'll introduce you.
0: There are other items on the agenda, so I just sit back and listen. I listen and look and catalog their faces. What is the connection between Hedvig Aachen and Comrade Borstoff? Was she the voice on the phone?
4: There being no further business to discuss, the meeting is adjourned.
5: Comrade Svetik, may I speak with you alone?
0: What about?
5: Alone. Come into the hall.
0: What's on your mind?
5: Why did you kill Borstoff?
0: What did you say?
5: Why did you kill Borstoff?

0: Back to Dana Andrews, starring as Matt Savetic in I Was a Communist for the FBI, and the second act of our story.
1: This was it. Fear again. Fear projected by the cold, deadly, accusing voice of Comrade Hedvig Aachen. Why did you kill Barstow? I had to stall for time. The best defense is an aggressive offense. I grabbed her arm and replied, "What did you say?
2: Why did you kill Barstow? Let go of my arm. You're hurting me.
1: Come on.
2: Let go. Let go."
3: What is the meaning of this?
1: Come on, Comrade Aachen. Repeat what you just asked me.
2: You fool.
1: I said repeat what you asked me.
3: I will hear it from you, Comrade Svetik.
1: She asked me why I killed Barstow.
3: Comrade Aachen, you place yourself in a very bad position with such a question. How many times have you seen Comrade Barstow? And under what circumstances? Was there a romantic attachment between you?
2: Comrade Smith, you exceed yourself.
1: Comrade Smith, perhaps Comrade Aachen's suspicions might be alleviated by a long-distance phone call. And you might ask Comrade Cover why Colonel Polanski recommended me.
2: Colonel Polanski? Comrade Smith, I wish to withdraw my charge against Comrade Svetik. Good night.
1: The next morning, I use an empty cigarette pack as an excuse to get out of the house and call my Brooklyn contact.
4: Hello?
1: 3 and 4 are 7.
4: 7 is a lucky number. Have you made contact?
1: I'm living at local headquarters. Nothing to report as yet. Did you hear from out west?
4: Party headquarters had a visit from the local building inspector, but everything was in order.
1: Did they find Barstow's body?
4: No.
1: Was Barstow an FBI contact?
4: No.
1: Okay, if he were, you wouldn't tell me. Any other contact besides you?
4: The shoeshine man outside the King Street subway station. Tell him you prefer a red polish. A deep red polish.
1: It's 3 o'clock, and I'm sitting at a table in the corner of the diner. And over in the opposite corner, a fat, paunchy individual blows the steam off a spoonful of soup. It's during my second cup of coffee that Hans Martin comes over to the table. Sit down.
5: You're Millie's friend?
1: And your friend, Hans Martin.
5: First, we got to get you into the union. There's a meeting of our shift tonight at 11:30. The business agent for the union will be there. You meet me at 11:30, and I'll introduce you as my cousin.
1: Where is the meeting?
5: In the warehouse off Pier 9. Don't worry, nobody will stop you. Just walk past Pier 10 and across the cutover, which you can't miss. Meet me at the entrance to the warehouse.

0: I walk out of the diner with Hans Martin, walk him partway back to the pier. As we pass the King Street subway station, I say goodbye to him.
1: Shine, mister?
0: I start to say yes, but as I look up, I see Colonel Polanski coming out of the subway. He looks straight at me, through me, and around me, and walks on.
1: Shine, mister?
0: Well, yeah, I prefer a red polish, a deep red polish. Huh. Well, well, well, my cab driver from home, how come?
1: I had a feeling out there that you might be heading into something.
0: I can't get over the feeling of being watched. I sit back in the shine chair and let my eyes wander. Sure enough, across the street is the fat man who had been blowing steam from his soup spoon in the diner.
1: Anything to report?
0: Colonel Polanski.
1: What about him?
0: Can't talk. Being watched.
1: Well, there you are, sir. The other shoe, please.
0: As I walk away from the shoeshine stand, I notice that the fat man has disappeared from the doorway. Rather than walk the four blocks back to the party headquarters, I take the trolley. Was the fat man really watching me? Did I do anything to give myself away? Oh, nuts. I'm falling for the old commie trick that the guilty man will always worry. The innocent man will only be confused. As I start up the stairs to the three-story brownstone, I turn around and freeze. There, across the street, is the fat man. I shut the door behind me and run up the stairs into the meeting room.
2: Ah, Comrade Svetik.
0: Colonel Polanski.
3: What is it, Comrade Svetik? You look perturbed.
0: I think I've been followed. He's right across the street.
2: Who?
0: The man who's been following me. Look. Polanski and Smith cautiously move across the room and through a parting, and the drapes get a good look at the fat man standing on the other side of the street.
2: Comrade Smith, will you leave us alone?
3: Yes, Colonel.
0: Well, this is no laughing matter.
2: Easy, Comrade Svetik, easy.
0: I watch as Colonel Polanski lowers and raises the window shade twice, and then see the fat man across the street come up the steps and into the brownstone house. A minute later, the door to the room opens again, and he waddles into the room and smiles at me with the lower part of his face. His eyes can never smile.
2: Commissar Thurin, this is Comrade Svetik.
0: Commissar, I'm honored.
4: So, it is you who have taken Comrade Bastov's place.
0: This is the other member on the two-man team from the MVD. This is the voice on the telephone.
4: I watched you handle your contact in the diner, and I'm very pleased to know that we have such workers in the party.
2: Good. Comrade Svetik, what have you arranged?
0: I'm to meet Hans Martin on the pier tonight at 11:30. He's introducing me as his cousin to the business agent of the union. I should have no trouble.
4: My dear comrade, but the test of a good agent is to always be prepared for trouble. Colonel Polanski will accompany you. In the meantime, I suggest you get some sleep. You look tired.
0: At exactly 11, Colonel Polanski knocks on the door of my room and takes me down to the car he has rented especially for the occasion. He opens the back door for me, and there is Commissar Thurin.
4: Oh, come in quickly, Comrade Svetik. The night air is a bit cold. Comrade Svetik, you wonder why a commissar and a colonel should accompany you on such a routine matter.
0: My duty is not to wonder, just to obey.
4: Very convincing, Comrade Svetik. You should not have run out of the building where you found Bastov's body after you spoke to me on the phone. Oh, yes, do not look startled. It was you. And you should not have entered the building a second time and acted as if it were the first time you had seen the body of Comrade Bastov. And finally, you should not have called the FBI.
0: This is some sort of joke. I don't get it.
4: Oh, come now, Comrade Svetik, spy, traitor, fascist tool of the FBI. Let us put an end to pretenses.
0: If as you say, I am an agent for the FBI, Why do you accompany me to my meeting with Hans Martin? Why don't you just kill me now?
4: You have an appointment with him. If you do not appear, he will ask questions.
2: Commissar, we are approaching Pier 10.
4: Turn your lights off.
0: Why was Comrade Barstow killed?
4: Let us say he served the cause.
0: Served the cause?
4: Yes. To trap any traitors in our ranks. And we did trap you, didn't we? I shall put it all in my report tomorrow. Moscow will be pleased. Bear in mind that Colonel Polanski and I are both armed. Now we shall get out and keep our date with Hans Martin.

0: The shrill whistle of the tugs, a basso boom of the larger vessels are playing a funeral dirge across the night winds of the Brooklyn waterfront, carrying the coffin to its final resting place. You think you get accustomed to staring death in the face only.
1: Where's that light coming from?
2: Drop your guns!
3: An FBI trap!
0: This is my cue. I make a dive for shelter behind some piling. I miss my target. Find myself choking. The water drags me down, choking, gasping, fighting my way up. I break for air, and I hear the barking of guns punctuating the stillness of the night. There's an eerie quiet, and then...
2: Spedding, are you all right?
0: Just a little wet, that's all.
2: Here, grab this rope, and I'll pull you out.
0: Thanks. Where are Turin and Polanski?
1: We've got them.
0: Are they dead?
1: I don't know. The boys will find out.
0: How did you manage to get here?
1: We've had a stakeout on local headquarters ever since you arrived. The shoeshine man reported your contact, and when you got on the car tonight, we just followed. Did anybody else know of their suspicion?
0: I don't think so. But I'm supposed to meet a party member on Pier 9 at 11:30. What time is it?
1: Well, that's the 11:30 break now.
0: What do I do?
1: Tell him you slipped and fell overboard to explain your wetsuit. We'll take care of Polanski and Turin. Well, what are you waiting for?
0: As I make my way to Pier 9, the calm of the waterfront is as before. As if those gunshots had never been. As if Polanski and Turin had never been. But there will always be more Polanskis and more Turins. For this fight I'm in is a lonely fight. An undercover man who must forsake his friends and family for the false friendship of the comrades in the party. I must continue this fight alone as I walk.

This is Dana Andrews with a word about the story you've just heard. In this episode, as in all others, names, dates, and places are fictitious to protect innocent people. However, party headquarters, described as the American Kremlin, did exist, and similar places will continue to operate in this country until we won the fight against communism. Next week, another exciting adventure based on Matt Savedic's experience as an undercover man, a communist for the FBI. So join us, won't you?

0: That's what the sign out in front of my office says. Pat Novak for hire. It's about the only way to say it. Oh, you can dress it up and tell how many shopping days there are till Christmas. But if you got yourself in the market, you can't waste time talking. You gotta be as brief as a pauper's will. Because down on the waterfront in San Francisco, everybody wants a piece of the cake. And the only easy buck is the one you just spent. Oh, it's a good life. If you work real hard and study a little on the side, you got a trade by the time you get to prison. I rent boats and do a few other odd jobs you can't afford to pick it on. It works out all right if you put your tongue in hock. Because down here, you shouldn't talk. It's like installing a set of drums in a belfry. You make some noise, but it's never the right kind. I found that out a few days ago. Must have been Tuesday or Wednesday night, anyway. I was sitting in the office reading Time magazine when the door opened. I looked up and had to keep right on going because the guy was so tall he'd have to bend over to see through a transom. And he had a voice deep enough to rent out as a bassoon.
1: Good evening, Mr. Novak.
0: I'll take your word for it.
1: You have a small office.
0: I'm small time. What's on your mind?
1: My name is Leahy. I want to hire you.
0: Yeah. Sit down. Are you cold?
1: Yeah?
0: That overcoat around your neck. You're either cold or a priest.
1: Oh. I'm a priest, Mr. Novak.
0: I'm sorry, Father. You got a slow brogue. What do you need?
1: A few hours of your time. I want you to help a man escape from prison.
0: Uh-huh. Father, you'll never get along with a bishop.
1: Mr. Novak, in a curious way, this is an errand of mercy.
0: Well, this isn't my year for mercy. I'm sorry, Father. Maybe you don't like to hear it that way, but if I got the right fee, it wouldn't be mercy anymore.
1: When I say it's an errand of mercy, that's what it is. Sometime tonight, a man is going to break out of Alcatraz. If he's allowed to get into town, he may kill somebody.
0: You want me to stop him?
1: That's right. And if he doesn't kill anybody, he can still be shot down by the police.
0: Well, that's the percentage, Father. If he comes off that rock, he knows that. Stop worrying about him.
1: If you could bring him to me, I know I can talk him into going back.
0: Tell headquarters they'll do the same thing.
1: If I did that, I'd break a promise. This is the only thing I can do. Will you help me?
0: Yeah, I suppose. How do I pick him up? Tread water in the bay till he comes by?
1: He's due in at Pier 19 sometime tonight. When he comes ashore, bring him to me. I'll be waiting at the ferry building.
0: Yeah, well, suppose he doesn't want to come. Suppose he wants to party. How am I going to get him there?
1: I don't ask you how to say the beads. If you're any good, you'll get him there.
0: But you don't want him in sections.
1: I want him all at once, Mr. Novak. I wouldn't ask you this if it weren't important. But I got to help him. He's one of my boys.
0: Yeah, sure. What's his name?
1: Joe Feldman.
0: Feldman?
1: Yeah. If I don't worry about the spelling, you don't have to either. He's one of my boys.
0: Slow down. Nobody's pushing your father.
1: I don't know when he's due, but I'll be at the ferry building from 8 o'clock on.
0: Yeah. I only got one worry.
1: Huh?
0: Is there really a guy named Father Leahy?
1: I suppose you'll have to take a chance on that.
0: Yeah, well, it's a big chance. You come in here with a story anybody can see through like a screen door, and I'm supposed to buy it. You could dig up a collar. What happens if you're a fake?
1: Just try to guess right.
0: Suppose I don't.
1: Then you're in the same spot Pontius Pilate was. Good night, Mr. Novak.

0: Well, whoever Joe Feldman was, he had a good friend. Because when Father Leahy walked out of there, I knew he was all right. You could tell without even testing him. The way when you pick up a pool cue, you know right away whether it's any good or not. He stood at the door for a minute, and then he walked out. You got a funny feeling that he didn't walk into the night, that he was big enough to wrap it around his shoulders and take it with him. I got a last look at him as he turned the corner under a street lamp. He looked even taller now, and you knew if somebody stood him in an oil field, you couldn't tell him from the rest of the derricks. Well, I made a couple of phone calls, and then I closed shop and went down to the end of Pier 19 to wait. The bay looked as dark as a bruised crow. The fog was beginning to drift in over near the piers. By 9 o'clock, you couldn't see a thing. You felt like a guy trying to shave in a bathroom full of steam. I was about 30 feet from the end of the pier when a small boat pulled in and let somebody out. I was sure it was my boy, so I moved behind a shed and waited. The boat pulled away, and the guy started down the dock. I waited until he moved past me.
1: Oh, I'm sorry.
0: You ought to be glad. How's the rock?
1: Huh? You lonely, mister?
0: What do you care?
1: If you are, buy a beer and talk to the bartender. I'm busy.
0: All right, you're tough, Feldman. Let's go now.
1: You got dates for us?
0: You're going to see Father Leahy. Come on.
1: Well, are you doubling for Gabriel? Leave me alone, mister. I don't want to go.
0: Now, look, Junior, if we draw straws, you're going to get the short one.
1: Oh. Is that supposed to be a gun in your pocket?
0: Well, you get a chance to find out.
1: That's what I'm going to do, because I have one, too. If it starts to hurt your stomach, back down. Now, where's yours, Mr. Timmett? It's a bad night for bluffing, so goodbye.
0: Yeah, come here.
2: Go easy, fella. It's a big one.
0: Well, you can let go easy then. Come on, drop it. Drop it in the water. Let go. Now, you want to start again?
1: No. All right, I'll see you, man, Leahy. I got to make a stop first.
0: Make it after.
1: It'll take 5 minutes. Look, mister, if you want to do it the easy way, let me make the stop. You go with me.
0: All right, 5 minutes, and then you see Father Leahy.
1: Suit yourself. I doubt if I'll make heaven, but if you want to run interference, it's all right with me. If you need the credits, you need the credits.

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He sat over in the corner of the cab and he didn't say a thing. He just kept looking at me and waiting, like a guy feeding arsenic to a rich aunt. A few minutes later, the cab pulled up in front of a hotel on Geary Street and we walked in. One look at that lobby and you got the idea. The place was about as cozy as an abandoned mine shaft. Over by the wall, there was an old mohair couch, and the legs on it were so warped, pretty soon it was going to look like period furniture.

0: was all right, because nobody there cared about keeping track of time. It was something you got rid of in a hurry, like a bent quarter. When we went up to the second floor, we walked down a long hall that smelled like an anteroom to a sewer. When Feldman knocked on the door, she opened it right away. The room was full of taboo. She stood leaning there for a minute, the sort of a girl who moves when she stands still. She had blonde hair. She was kind of pretty, except you could see somebody had used her badly, like a dictionary in a stupid family. Feldman seemed to know her.
1: Hello, Ann.
2: Well, the harvest hands arrive all at once.
1: Yeah.
2: It's good for the crops, but tough on a woman. Come in. Who's your friend?
1: A missionary, I guess. He grabbed me down by the docks.
2: Does he talk or just stand there looking healthy?
1: He growls a little.
2: Do you really growl?
0: Come on, hurry up, lady. Your friend's got a date.
2: I'll bet you bite instead. Don't worry about him. He can go over in a corner and play fifth wheel.
0: Now, look, he's got 5 minutes. Use him quick.
2: Yes?
1: I came up with a message, Ann. The time's been changed. Stay around till 10 o'clock.
2: All right.
0: Is that all?
1: Yeah, that's all. You want the other 4 minutes?
0: Let's go.
1: All right. Open the door.
0: Yeah.
1: You didn't open it fast enough.
0: When Feldman hit me, I wobbled for a minute and went down like the price of winter wheat. If Father Leahy had any loose prayers lying around, now was the time to crate them up and ship them over, because I wasn't going to stay awake long enough to test the varnish. I rolled on the floor a couple of times, and then I took a rain check on the next couple of hours. When I woke up, it was like buying a new Nash and then finding out you can't drive. Joe Feldman was lying next to me with his throat cut like a pound of rib roast. His head was over to one side and his body was twisted over the other way as if he couldn't make up his mind which direction to die in. I got up and rolled him on his back. He was grinning like a Pullman porter at the end of the line and his mouth was half open as if he expected you to drop in a suggestion on your way by. I noticed right then how thin and small he was. About as fat as a shadow and tall enough to scrape his head on a lampshade. Well, there wasn't anything I could do but wish him luck. So I called the check stand at the ferry building and had them page Father Leahy. About 2 minutes later, he answered.
3: Hello? Father Leahy?
0: This is Novak, Father.
3: Yes?
0: Call in the outfield. Your boy's dead.
3: I see. What happened?
0: Somebody didn't like him lots. I wasn't around for the main event.
3: Where are you, on the pier?
0: No, I'm in some cave up on Geary Street. He wanted to come by here first. Father, who's Ann?
3: I don't know.
0: Has Feldman got a girlfriend?
3: He's got two sisters, I think. One of them's named Ann.
0: A tall blonde with lots of speed?
3: That's your definition, but it'll probably do.
0: Now, she was around for a while, in case you ever want to check.
3: What are you going to do?
0: Get on the back stairs and pretend I never heard of Joe Feldman.
3: I'm sorry, Mr. Novak. I'm sorry it worked out that way.
0: So am I, Father. If you liked him, I'm sorry. He may have been a nice little guy.
3: Huh?
0: Oh, I could do without him, but if you like it, I'll say he was a good little guy.
3: How little?
0: I don't know. We could start a picket fence with him. Why?
3: Because you've got the wrong man, Mr. Novak.
0: Huh?
3: If he's under 6 feet, you've got the wrong man. Whoever you've got up there isn't Joe Feldman.
0: Well, he's happy about it now, Father.
3: Whoever he is, I'm sorry.
0: It's the percentage.
3: Why the percentage? If it isn't Joe Feldman, why?
0: That's the waterfront, Father. If your name's Joe Nobody, you still can't do better than 8-5. At least Joe Feldman was smart. If you're going to get your throat cut, it's a good time to send in a substitute. As soon as Father Leahy hung up, I knew hanging around that hotel was going to be a waste of time, like sending mash notes to a bearded lady. If I couldn't prove the guy was alive, they were going to charge extra down at the desk. And if Hellman down at Homicide ever found out I brought the guy up here, I'd have about as much chance as a bottle of scotch at a cocktail party. So I picked up my hat and started for the door. I looked at him once more, but he wasn't going to say goodbye, so I started out.
4: Boo. Oh.
0: Hello, Hellman.
4: Expecting me, Novak?
0: No, I'd have rolled him first.
4: Yeah. Invite me in.
0: Crash the party, Hellman. You'll be more at home.
4: All right. He sure looks lazy. Who is he?
0: He's supposed to be Joe Feldman.
4: But Feldman let him do the hard work. They must be good friends.
0: You better check. I don't know the guy.
4: Yeah, help me roll him over.
0: Okay. There.

0: Here's his wallet.
1: If you let me have it.
0: You're going to break your fingernails.
1: Give it here.
0: All right.
1: Yeah. No money in here.
0: You're going to drop the case?
1: Here's his card, Mike Greeley. Oh. Didn't he like you either?
0: You're wearing out the rug, Hellman. I don't know the guy.
1: You brought him up. I checked at the desk.
0: Well, check on who left then. I brought him up here on a phony leave.
1: Why?
0: Because I was hired to tow him around. He liked the room, so we dropped by.
1: And he cut himself shaving?
0: I wasn't around. There was a girl here for the handshakes.
1: Oh. What kind of girl?
0: I don't know, Hellman. How many kinds are there? Her name was Ann. She had a fast pulse. That's all I know.
1: You must know more than that. If you don't, you'll never get a lawyer.
0: I won't need one.
1: You'll save money at least, because you got a real hole this time, Novak. We get a phone tip and find you in the murder room.
0: You got half a story, Hellman.
1: I know, but I'll get the other half. Until then, you're under technical arrest. It's practically the real thing.
0: You got a technical head, Hellman. I wouldn't tip myself off.
1: Somebody else would. Walk around, Novak, and tire yourself out. Because you'll wind up sitting down. In the meantime, I'll have you tailed.
0: Your men couldn't follow a moose through a revolving door. Now look, Hellman, I'm going to double back. This guy's a phony lead. I was supposed to meet a guy named Joe Feldman, but he never showed up.
1: He didn't?
0: No.
1: I got a dead copper to prove he did. Your boy, Joe Feldman, killed a sergeant named Grubb at the Gold Rush Club a half hour ago. You better start that walk, Novak.
0: Well, there are two kind of raps you can't ever beat. Cheating a woman with kids and killing a copper. So I knew Joe Feldman could put in for reservations right away. And I knew Hellman would stay with him like a February cold. He'd stay with the whole thing, and I'd have a real tough time explaining. I couldn't explain it to myself. What about the message up in that room? Why did the little guy tell Ann to stay until 10 o'clock? Why did he get off at Pier 19 instead of Joe Feldman? Once he got there, what was Feldman doing at the Gold Rush Club, and why did they spot him so fast? Well, it pointed to one thing, a police tip-off, but that's as far as I could go. On the way down, I stopped at the desk, and I asked the clerk to see the register. He pushed it over toward me. It was a dirty brown thing that looked like an old tortilla somebody had left behind. It didn't do any good. The registration was a phony. Well, I had to do something in a hurry, so I looked up the only honest guy I know, an ex-doctor and a boozer by the name of Jocko Madigan. He's a good man, and he used to be a smart one, too. And still he started chasing a jigger of beer with a glass of whiskey. I finally found him in the Pied Piper room arguing with somebody about the words to Annie Laurie.
2: Ah, Patsy, a drink for Mr. Novak. Something cheap but impressive.
0: Oh, stop it, will you, Jocko? Are you going to be drunk all your life?
2: Yes, it's only a matter of willpower, Patsy. I'm probably the only man in the world who intends to carry a hangover into eternity.
0: Well, stop long enough to give me a hand, will you? I'm in trouble.
2: Of course you're in trouble. You'll always be in trouble because you can't recognize it, Patsy.
0: You're fuzzy, Jocko.
2: You have the social outlook of a bull with a hot foot, and there's no hope for you, because if from time to time a moral feeling does sweep over you, you mistake it for influenza and go to bed.
0: All right, all right.
2: Oh, you try hard enough. You go through the motions, Patsy, but you never get anywhere. You go stumbling through life doing a tight wire act on a rubber band. You're always in the middle.
0: Will you listen to me?
2: It's because there's no variety in your life. You won't allow it. You're a broken-down banjo, not a very good instrument to begin with. And to make matters worse, you allow everybody to come along and pluck the same string.
0: All right. Are you all through now, Jocko?
2: Yes. You sound angry. I think you have a bad disposition, too. What kind of trouble?
0: Well, I tried to help some guy out of prison tonight.
2: You got drunk and thought you were the parole board?
0: No, I did it for a good guy, a priest named Leahy.
2: Yes?
0: The guy was already out, and Father Leahy was trying to hurt him back without getting shot, but this guy Feldman didn't want to play.
2: Another drink will clear this up for me?
0: I picked up the wrong guy. I took him to a Geary Street hotel. I napped a while, and they cut him up like a piece of parsley.
2: Sounds like a gruesome hotel.
0: The dead guy's name is Mike Greeley. I don't even know who he is.
2: Well, this is no time to start building a friendship anyway. Who is in the room?
0: Some girl. She may be Feldman's sister.
2: Would she kill a man?
0: Well, if she did, he'd be crushed to death. No, I'm sure somebody else came in that room.
2: You better talk to Feldman.
0: Well, he's a hard man to reach. A sergeant almost made it tonight. Feldman shot his way out of the Gold Rush Club.
2: That's one way to get out of a nightclub.
0: Well, Hellman steamed up, so you gotta help me, Jocko.
2: You'd better look up Father Leahy. You'll probably be electrocuted, and if you are, he may have some drag.
0: I want you to go down to the Chronicle Morgue and pull the clips on Joe Feldman, will you? Get everything you can, and then hit the horse parlors. Find out what they know about him, huh?
2: Maybe he's a heavy drinker. I'll check the bars.
0: Jocko, wake up and get on there. If I don't pace Hellman on this thing, I'll be a dead pigeon. What am I supposed to do?
2: I don't know. You might start cooing. Good night, lover.
0: Well, as soon as I left Jocko, I went down to the Gold Rush Club on O'Farrell Street. It was a little nightclub where they charge 80 cents for a drink of whiskey that'd kill a redwood. The floor show was just as bad, and the headliner was an Oriental dancer whose only talent was a zipper. I sat at the bar, and I tried to pry some talk loose, but they liked the boss. I finally got a hold of a fat waitress who should have been wearing a harness instead of slacks. She told me a little. The owner was a guy named Charlie Giffen, and he used to make book with Joe Feldman. She told me that Joe's sister worked at the Gold Rush Club for a while, but she got sick a few months ago and quit. I asked the girl if tonight's shooting was a police plant. She didn't know, but she said that Feldman had been in to see Giffen tonight, and on his way out he ran into trouble. I gave her $5, and she looked hurt as if somebody had given her a plow for Christmas. She showed me where Giffen's office was, and I walked back there. Giffen wasn't there, but the taboo was.
3: Do you have the right door, Mr. Novak?
0: You seem to be in all of them.
3: Do you mind if I lean in the doorway?
0: No, but I'll bet you need shoulder pads by this time. Where's Charlie Giffen?
3: Why?
0: I want to ask him about Joe Feldman.
3: Ask me. I'm his sister.
0: I'll ask you about Mike Greeley. Who killed him?
3: I don't know. Is he dead?
0: Yeah, he couldn't stand the bleeding.
3: He was all right when I left.
0: What were you doing up there?
3: Waiting for Joe. My sister and I were going to meet him up there. Relax, Mr. Novak. Relax for me.
0: No, when people relax for you, they do it on the floor. I was out long enough for homicide to catch up. They want me for Mike Greeley, but I'm going to send him you or Joe.
3: You're forgetting my sister Norma.
0: Should I?
3: For most things, yes. But she was up in that room tonight after me.
0: I'll ask her.
3: Ask her about the money, too.
0: Well, you're out in front of me on that.
3: You can see me better that way. Joe had a lot of money on him tonight. With the police out, he wouldn't carry it with him. By now, the money's gone, so's Norma. Do you know where it is?
0: No.
3: Well, you growl, and you bite, and you lie. You must have a full day. Sit down, relax.
0: I want to see Giffen.
3: He won't be back tonight. Now lean back. That's it, Patsy.
0: You really want that money.
3: I can split a motive.
0: Can you split it 90-10? If you can't, you better get your breath back.
3: I won't need it. I don't want to talk anymore. Come here and make me stop. Over close.
0: If I get any closer, I'll be on the other side of you.
3: Yes. Patsy. You ought to get time and a half, darling.
4: Hello, Ann. Thought you were coming in to curl up with a good book.
3: Mr. Novak came by full of questions. This is Charlie Giffen, Patsy.
0: I got some questions for you, too, Giffen.
4: Well, ask him down the bore of this gun. Over by the desk, Novak.
0: Did you lose that knife, Giffen?
4: By the desk. That's it. Where's the money, Novak?
0: I gave her the last report.
4: Where's the money? Joe gave it to somebody.
0: Try the Red Cross, mister.
4: You got a tender face, Novak. Now get out of this club before I slap on a cover charge.
0: Oh, I was getting sick of tonight. In 3 hours, I'd seen more service than a mixmaster in a cooking school. When I left the Gold Rush Club, I dropped by headquarters. Hellman had nothing to show but his badge. They had a dragnet around the city for Joe Feldman, and they'd lined up the record on the dead guy in the hotel. He'd been a friend of Joe's before his trip to Alcatraz. There wasn't much I could do. If homicide couldn't find Joe, I couldn't find him. So I looked up Norma Feldman in the phone book. She had an apartment out on the avenues, but when I called, there was no answer, so I tagged by my apartment to see if Jocko had left a message. When I opened the door, Norma was there, and she had a gun to keep her company.
5: Come in, Mr. Novak.
0: Yeah?
5: I came up here to kill you.
0: Well, if you're Norma, the rest of the family's ahead of you.
5: What's happened to my brother?
0: I don't know.
5: Please, what's happened to him, Mr. Novak?
0: Well, if he killed a cop, he's hiding out.
5: I know he didn't mean to do that, Mr. Novak. Joe's not that way. Somebody told the police he was going to be there. That's why I came up here to see you.
0: Oh, put down the gun, huh? You can't shoot through the tears.
5: Mr. Novak, if you know where he is, tell me. Make him give himself up. Make him stop hiding like a small, frightened animal.
0: You look big to that copper.
5: Please. Please find him.
0: Yeah.
6: Hello, this is Jocko.
0: Yeah.
6: You sound ruffled.
0: Joe Feldman's sister just walked in to kill me.
6: Don't argue. It's the best offer you've had.
0: What'd you find out?
6: Feldman has two sisters.
0: I know. They both go to pieces.
6: The Gold Rush Club is owned by Charlie Giffen. He owed Joe Feldman $2,000, and the horse people say Joe collected it tonight.
0: Well, that fits in, Jocko. Everybody in town's after that dough.
6: They'll have to look some more.
0: Hmm?
6: I'm out on Arguello Boulevard. Homicide just fished Joe Feldman out of the gutter.
0: If Homicide finished second, he was a lucky guy. He didn't have the dough on him?
6: No.
0: Well, he stashed it somewhere.
6: Then he left it with a woman.
0: Yeah?
6: Because he's got a woman's compact in his pocket. You better hit the sister's place.
0: How do we know he got it there?
6: A woman's compact? If he didn't get it there, Alcatraz is getting too social.
0: Well, the minute Jocko hung up, things began to fall into place. But I knew the last piece was going to pinch somebody hard. If the Feldman blood was going to turn bad, Father Leahy was a good man to send in, so I called him. He was out, but I left word for him to get out to Norma Feldman's apartment. Norma and I left, and on the way, we picked up Hellman. When we got out to her place and started up the stairs, we could hear people moving above. There was no point in trying to keep quiet, because Hellman was creeping up the stairs like a stallion with a broken leg. Yeah, if you got a bomb, touch it off too, huh? Well, open it, Hellman.
4: Hello, Novak.
0: Did you find the dough, Giffen?
4: You mean my stolen dough? Yeah. Come on, Ann.
0: No, you and Ann better wait. This is Hellman from Homicide.
4: We're leaving. You better move, Novak.
0: Not until you settle a murder rap. Can you pay it off that fast?
4: I can do it on the way to the door.
0: Oh, wait a minute. Point the gun at Hellman. He's official.
4: I can tag you both, so move away. You too, Norma. Ann and I are leaving.
1: Look, Giffen, Homicide gobbles up nightclub big shots like you.
4: You're nothing to me, copper. Move away.
1: You got the hammer. Use it and come on through.
4: All right, I will, copper.
0: Need a refill, Giffen.
3: That's right, darling. Hand him your gun.
7: Ann, you couldn't have done that. You couldn't have taken him out.
3: All right, so they fell out. You better take him for murder, Hellman.
7: You little bum. That leaves you all the money.
3: I can spend it, darling.
7: Well, you better do it fast, then.
0: Grab him, Hellman.
1: Yeah, I got him.
5: You can book him for both murders. My Greeley and my brother. I'll testify and I'll ride there in a cab on your dough, Giffen.
4: Yeah. Are you going to pose or take me, Hellman?
1: If you're anxious.
4: Sorry about you, Norma. You get nothing out of this, but that's better than I got. Goodbye, Ann. Lots of luck.
5: Thank you, darling.
4: You know what kind. I hope you're rot. Come on, Hellman.
5: I'm ashamed of you, Ann.
3: Leave me alone, Norma.
5: I'm ashamed of you, Ann. What you did to Joe, I'm ashamed of.
3: Leave me alone, Norma. I'm sick, you know that. I didn't know how it was going to work out.
5: Poor Joe was trying to help you when you got greedy. He was trying to help you. That's the only reason he came out. You let this happen.
3: I told you I didn't know how it was going to end. I thought they'd get him and take him back again.
5: There's no good in you, Ann. They couldn't find good in you anywhere. You let that happen to Joe. You stood by and watched him walk into something like that.
3: All right, I stood by. What can we do about it now except weep, and that won't help him.
5: But hating you will. That'll help Joe a little. I'm here at least to hate you for the short time left.
3: Please, Norma.
5: Giffen told you to spend it fast. Well, you better spend it fast. Ask him at the hospital if that isn't so.
3: What do you mean?
5: Ask him out there what you've got. They told him. You ask him what you've got. Ask him what's tearing you to pieces. Ask him, they'll tell you. They'll tell you you've got cancer.
3: Norma, please.
5: They'll tell you cancer. Ask him, they'll tell you you're full of it. Now spend your money. Spend your money and see that it lasts as long as you do.
0: Goodbye, girls.

0: Hello, Mr. Novak.
1: Well, did you miss much, Father?
0: No.
1: Feldman luck is running kind of bad tonight.
0: It does for some people, I guess. All they get is unhappiness. They wear it the same way you'd wear a sports coat, only they never seem to get a new one. I'm sorry about tonight, Mr. Novak. I'm sorry it's not a smoother world.
1: Yeah, but if it were, you'd be out of a job, Father. See you later.

If you get a bad first break, you never run the table. That's what happened to Joe Feldman. Charlie Giffen owed him dough and wouldn't pay up. But Joe didn't care until Norma showed up and told him how sick Ann was, so he decided to collect from Giffen and divide the dough between the girls. Father Leahy couldn't stop him. All he could do was try and make it work out. Joe was going to get the dough and meet the girls in that hotel room, but he changed his timetable and sent Mike Greeley up to tell the girls. Giffen showed up there and figured that Mike had tumbled to a double cross, so he killed him. Ann engineered the double cross, but she didn't mean to go that far. She wanted all the dough and tipped off Giffen. He was supposed to turn the dough over to her and then have the police pick up Joe, but Joe got there early. He took the dough away from Giffen and shot the copper on the way out. Giffen followed Joe and killed him out in Arguello, but the dough was gone. He finally tumbled to Norma's place, and that's how her apartment filled up so fast. Well, Hellman asked only one question. What did I get out of all this? Nothing. Father Leahy offered me $50, but I didn't want it. Jocko was with me, and he offered to give it to charity. I guess he did, because where Jocko spent it, the drinks aren't worth money.

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names of Humphrey Bogart and Lauren Bacall bring you Bold Venture and a tale of mystery and intrigue.

0: Slate, wake up. 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
1: Go away. I'm in the middle of a dream.
0: Tell you'll meet her around the corner at 8:30. Come on your feet, mate. Sack time's over.
1: Look, sailor, never walk into a man's office while he's in the middle of his siesta.
0: Get up. You've got a visitor in the lobby.
1: Have him sign the register, give him his key, carry his bag to his room, then maybe he'll tip you. Why, sailor?
0: It's a lady.
1: Hmm? Young? Pretty? Beautiful?
0: I didn't ask her.
1: That's good. Now I can find out for myself. Hey, get me out of this mosquito netting, sailor.
0: Why should I? You look better with a veil. Come on, the girl's practically in a swoon now. I want to watch what happens to her when she finally meets you.
1: Yeah, me too. In a swoon, huh? Right in the lobby, huh?
0: Mrs. Reed, this is Slate Shannon. Hardly worth waiting for, was it?
1: Mrs.? Oh, pardon me. I've got some unfinished business at a siesta.
2: No, no, please, Mr. Shannon. Stay. I can make it worth your while. I'm rich. That's why I'll pay you $1,000 to find my husband. Oh, please, Mr. Shannon, find him for me. Talk to him. Convince him to come back.
0: Look, honey, why do you need him? Guy'll run away from his wife and leave her nothing but a mink rug. What good's a guy like that? It should happen to me.
2: No, you don't understand. Tommy's sensitive, deep. And, well, he got involved in a murder here in Havana.
1: Yeah, that's pretty sensitive.
2: He was absolved of it. Tommy couldn't kill. No, my husband's a wanderer. He doesn't like to be tied down.
1: When did you see your husband last, Mrs. Reed?
2: 4 months ago. He came here to Havana to think things over. I send him money every week.
1: That's the way I like to hear a girl talk.
2: But I stopped doing that. I thought if I sent him no more money that he'd come back to me. He hasn't. He got more lost instead. Oh, please, Mr. Shannon. You know Havana. You can find him. Any amount, anything you want.
1: Where'd you send the money?
2: Care of General Delivery here in Havana.
1: I'll grab a fistful, put it in a big fat manila envelope, get a green one, something I can recognize, and send it like you always did.
0: You're going to find her husband for her, huh, Slate?
1: Yeah. For a girl like Mrs. Reed. How do I look with a hole in my head, sailor?
0: Better, Slate. Makes you look real breezy.
3: Don't you hold your head like that, Bailey, when I'm sketching. Oh, that's it, just like that. You've got an interesting face.
4: Gee. Ross.
3: What?
4: You still think about it?
3: I do. I never thought I'd grow up to kill a man. I remember in high school, I couldn't make up my mind what I wanted to be. A drifter who kills.
4: Forget it. When Tommy Reed, that rich dame's husband, stumbled into my joint in Havana, all we were going to do was roll him.
3: That's why you slipped a gun in my hands, huh? You're not so dumb, Bailey.
4: I figured you'd figure that.
3: For instance, switching identity with Tommy before the cops came, then telling them the dead man was Ross Moore, me. He tried to hold up the joint, and look what happened, copper.
4: Because I read the papers.
3: Yeah.
4: Because right near Little Orphan Annie was an item about how a guy named Tommy Reed had run away from a rich wife. How come no more money from home? Tommy's wife ain't cutting you off, is she?
3: Maybe I'll type her another letter. Sign Tommy's name again.
4: Because you're a big artist with the hands. Do it, kid. I don't like it here in San Vicente. I don't like this cafe I'm running. Well, get money, kid. Or look over your shoulder before you turn your back on me.
0: Give me another dime, Slate.
1: What for?
0: I've been playing the stamp machine. Haven't lost yet. Come on, the dime, while I'm still ahead.
1: Yeah, that's what I like about you, sailor, the way you run amok in a post office.
0: What else is there for a girl to do in a post office?
1: That's a question.
0: All right. I got a special delivery for Slate Shannon. So kiss me.
1: You just stand there and hold the pucker, sailor. A skinny little man just walked away from the general delivery window with a fat green manila envelope in his skinny little fist. You got a heavy load, Chico.
4: The way you say it through your thin mouth, senor, scares me. I'm as scared as a man. Ask anybody.
1: You catch on quick, Chico. The envelope, hand it over.
4: You're a plainclothes postman, senor?
1: Give it to me.
4: Because I do not want to make a scene. I am also a do not want to make a scene man. Take it. He's heavy for me anyway.
1: You're doing great, Chico. Now tell me, how come you pick up an envelope addressed to Tommy Reed?
4: Because Tommy Reed pays me to do such things for him. I'm on his payroll, senor. You going to stop all that loveliness by jacking me high?
1: I'm in the mood to run your errands for you. That's all, Chico.
4: Your mood will carry you maybe 70 miles, senor, to the Cafe Estrella in San Vicente. Have a nice trip.
1: Thanks. That's where I find Tommy Reed?
4: Oh, see, you love it in San Vicente, senor. People go around with thin mouths all day, like you. It's very scary. Thank you.
1: For what?
4: For not beating me to a pulp to rob me. Hate that pulpy feeling. Thank you. Goodbye.
1: I don't believe it. Sailor!
0: Right in back of you, Shannon. I watched the whole thing.
1: Thrilling, wasn't it? Come on, sailor. The mail goes through tonight. How do you like San Vicente, sailor?
0: He's off to a pet shop. Send me. Hey, look. There's another one. Come on. Oh, isn't that a beautiful parrot? Look at the way he's looking at you, Slate. He hates you.
1: Hey, get him off me, sailor.
0: Here, Polly, here. Cut it out, Bird. That's it. Ah, Slate, I want to buy him.
1: Tell the proprietor to stuff him. I'll pay for it. I'm going up the street, sailor, to the Estrella Cafe.
0: Polly, what? Ow!
5: Hi, mate. What's your pleasure?
1: Tommy Reed, is he around?
5: Tommy Reed, huh? Gee, there's a name I haven't heard since... In fact, I never heard of it. In case somebody introduces me to Tommy someday, who shall I say asked?
1: Slate Shannon.
5: Gee, mine's Bailey.
6: You say Tommy Reed, senor?
5: I'll take a walk for yourself, Lupe, before I...
6: Before what, senor? Nothing.
5: One of these days you're going to get too close with that knife, baby.
1: Yeah. Let me pull it out of the table for you, Lupe. Here.
6: Gracias. One day I kill this man in the throat.
1: Yeah, that's an opening conversation if ever I heard one. Let's sit down. Ah, what about Tommy Reed, Lupe?
5: Don't talk to him.
6: Away. Get away from here before I do the thing of the knife. I am clever with men. No, Senor Slate Shannon?
1: A regular genius.
6: Why you want this, Tommy?
1: I don't want him. His wife wants him.
6: He will not go back to her.
1: Where is he?
6: Try on Avenue Robles, numero 64.
1: All right. Adios, Lupe.
0: Slate! Hey, Slate! Oh, I see you found yourself a bird, too. You always were a handy man with a salt shaker.
1: You buy the parrot?
0: Uh-uh. He nipped. She come for same man, too.
1: Sailor came along for the ride.
6: She cannot have him. She cannot...
0: Watch her, Slate. She's got a knife.
1: She always does. Come on, put it down, Lupe. Put it down.
6: I will repair. I will show you.
1: Just drop the knife. Just take it easy. Sailor doesn't want anything from you.
6: Take her out of here. Go.
1: Yeah.
6: Before I...
1: Yeah, I know. The throat. Let's go see a man about a wife, sailor.

0: You came through all this, Bailey? Loopy?
1: I almost didn't make it with Loopy.
0: Classic, isn't she? You came to my room through all this just to ask me to go back to my adoring wife, Janice of the safety deposit boxes?
2: You going back to her, Tommy?
0: The light's good in San Vicente. I've never done better sketches in my life.
1: That Loopy's quite a sketch, too. Have you ever done one called Loopy Without Knife?
0: I have. Either way, it's more exciting than Janice and the Jodhpur set. I've been sitting here studying you, Shannon. It's good here in San Vicente. Why don't you stick around?
2: Don't tempt me, kid.
1: You said the right thing, Slate. I could take up this knife dodge, too, if you ever tried to walk away from me.
2: No dice, huh, Tommy?
0: No dice. Just tell Janice to keep the money coming. It'll keep a warm spot glowing in my heart for her.
1: You just went and spoiled it, Tommy. Come on, Slate. Let's go break a woman's heart. Sometimes you're real good at that.

0: Miss Reed. Hey, Mrs. Reed. Allie, told me at your hotel you were out here on the beach.
1: Oh, did you find Tommy?
0: Yeah, I found him.
1: Is he all right?
0: Sure, he's fine. We had a nice talk together.
1: What did he say?
0: Well, he said he didn't want to. Hey, wait a minute. Look, up there.
1: What?
0: There's a man up there. He's waving to us.
1: Oh, I wonder why. Do you know him?
0: He's too far away. I can't make him out. Hello!
1: What did Tommy tell you? Did he say...
0: Watch out. He's got a rifle. Duck.
1: Oh! Oh!
0: You all right?
1: Oh.
0: Mrs. Reed. Now, you'll never know that Tommy won't come home.

0: Maybe she happier so, Mr. Slate. A woman who must love a man who drifts is a woman who must search the dark places for her heart.
1: Cut it out, King. She's dead. Leave her alone.
2: What's the matter with you, Slate? The man just made a comment, that's all.
1: That's just what I need. Comments. Has anyone here got a good comment on who killed her?
2: Calm down. Forget it, will you?
1: Forget it, will you, she says. What's happened to all the bright answers, sailor? Don't you think it's important that a woman was shot down?
2: Sure, I think it's important. But to whom, Slate? Your part of it's over. No, I guess it isn't. I ought to know better than to try to keep you out of this. You just won't quit, will you?
0: You won't quit, Miss Sailor. Mr. Slade will...
1: Shannon speaking.
3: Inspector LaSalle on the reverse side, senor.
1: Now, what do you police want now?
3: First, I ask you politely to appear to me at headquarters. Then, having heard you refuse, I warn you I will send 6 policemen after you. Each of same having large muscles. Adios, Senor Shannon.
4: You look thoughtful, Senorita Duval.
2: Whenever a girl gets shot for wanting her man back, it makes me stop and think.
4: And you, Senor Shannon, the wrinkles are pensive on your brow. Por qué? Translation, come how?
1: Whenever I get arrested, it brings out the pensive in me, occupational disease.
4: On the table is the question of what you know of the murdered Mrs. Janice Reed.
1: Well, let's see. She was pretty. She was lovely. She came to...
2: Because you wanted her husband back, remember?
1: Yeah. Husband who was involved in a murder here in Havana.
4: I have been poring over the file of the murder. The man Thomas Reed was vindicated.
1: You mind if I pore over your shoulder, LaSalle?
2: What for, Slate? What do you want with the file?
4: My file is your file, senor. A saying we have in the police. Because there is a growing shortage of rope to wear about the neck.
2: Read a police file on an old murder, and we find ourselves back in San Vicente. Why, Slate? You want to stuff another parrot?
1: Well, we found out a lot of things in that file. All we have to do now is prove them.
2: Why not just give it to LaSalle? Things like this keep him in tacos and tortillas.
1: A woman gets killed walking at my side. It makes an empty feeling. I want to get rid of it. Any objections?
2: That's what I live for. For you to get rid of an empty feeling.
5: Well, well. Look who's here. The goodwill tourists. What's the matter, kids? You looking for another husband?
2: You never have that trouble, do you, girl?
1: Where's Bailey?
5: He sleeps upstairs in his room. Being a swizzle stick makes him too tired. Loopy fix something for you, Slate Shannon.
1: Just Tommy Reed. Give me a fix on him.
5: You come to insult me. You come to tell me he gone from me many hours. To tell me a thing I know.
1: Slip the knife back into your garter, honey, and I'll tell you where he's gone.
5: You know where, Slate Shannon? Tell me. I go to him. I slice him.
1: No, I don't know, but I know where I'd go. I'd go back to Havana to claim my wife's body, weep a fat tear, get her fat insurance money so I could live good. Get rid of Loopy. Hey, maybe that's what he did.
5: You lie. You...
1: The knife looks better where you had it, Loopy. Believe me. Come on, sailor, let's disturb a man's rest. You understand what you have to do, sailor. Just go into Bailey's room. Get him to admit it.
2: How do I do that?
1: Girl, with your talent, sailor, your eyes, your lips, the dashing way you wear a fellow's dungarees, you can't think of something?
2: I'm scared, Slate. You think he'll notice my trembling legs?
1: Yeah, that's what I'm counting on. Go on in, sailor. If you need me, just whisper. I'll hear it. Don't knock. Just walk in like you were a dream come to roost.
2: I could lay an egg. Why, Mr. Bailey, fancy meeting you here.
1: Now, take it easy, Shannon. She'll be all right. It's the only way. How else could you... Huh? A Loopy.
5: I have thought about what you say to me, Slate Shannon. About the man you call Tommy. Come with me. I give you proof of this thing you must prove.
1: I'll do it my own way, if you don't mind, Loopy.
5: I do not mind. But this knife at your stomach, she mind?
1: Sailor's going to miss me. Knives. A man just has to grow fond of you, doesn't he, Loopy?
6: Can I mix you something, honey?
2: If I said yes, you'd have to get up and walk away from me, Bailey.
6: Oh, poor you. You're lying through your teeth, aren't you, hon? A lie with syrup on top. Let me taste. Yeah, come here, let me taste.
2: Why, Jack, how you do carry on.
6: Oh.
2: Just relax. I want to talk to you.
6: Talk? You flipped, honey?
2: Listen to me. You don't have a big secret anymore. Slate Shannon knows all about you. About what happened in that cafe in Havana a while back. He knows the real Tommy Reed's been dead since then.
6: What else does he know?
2: He's seen your buddy's sketch. He's figured your buddy's been forging letters to Mrs. Reed.
6: So now?
2: Shannon checked the police files, and he's figured there's only one way this thing makes sense. Ross fooled the cops and Tommy's wife by switching identification at the time of the murder.
6: So now?
2: Tommy Reed's been dead all the while. And now Mrs. Reed's dead. You've got a good aim, Bailey.
6: I've got aces and spades in. I got you. I can shoot my mouth off all night. Nothing happens to me because where I go, you go. Sure, I killed it. You know why?
2: Slate! Slate, he admitted it. Slate, where are you?
6: Expecting Shannon, huh? Oh, look at me, all a twitter. Come back in, Mr. Val. You'll die in the doorway.

0: In here, Slate Shannon. Open the door.
1: Well, maybe the folks at home are practicing a rumba. Shouldn't we knock? Whose place is it?
0: Mine. Open. Inside. Andale.
1: I've heard that when a host holds a knife in his guest's back, it just isn't hospitable.
0: The knife is to sharpen your hearing.
1: Oh, you're going to tell me something.
0: Todo. All. Everything.
1: You could have saved yourself the trouble, Loopy. I know Toto all everything. That Tommy Reed isn't Tommy Reed, that his name is Ross, all of it. Now you can take that knife out of my back.
0: No, I cannot. I do not know whether to stick you or no. I have not made up the mind.
2: Let him alone, Loopy.
0: Ross! Oh, Ross! Mi alma! Where have you been? Where have you been?
3: I hired a boat. I went fishing. Sea trout, Shannon, this big. You should have been there. Fun.
1: Yeah, it would have been at that. I like you, Ross, but you killed a man 4 months ago.
3: What's that between two guys like us?
0: Let me kill him.
1: You got yourself quite a kid here, Ross.
3: Yeah. Protects me like anything. Man gets so he looks forward to that.
1: A man gets a lot of ways. You, for instance. I can understand how you might have killed another man, but Mrs. Reed, why her?
3: I didn't like that part of it either.
0: My Ross hurts no woman. Bailey, Pig Bailey, he shot the senora.
1: I envy you, Ross. You've got friends all around you. Even a guy who kills for you so you can inherit a fortune.
3: Bailey likes to do things for me.
0: And Loopy, too. Let me do it, Ross. Let me kill
3: Shut
0: him.
3: Shut up. It's between Slate and me. You got yourself into a thing here, Slate. It poses a problem. If you walk out of here...
4: Having a party, kids? Am I invited? I'm invited.
1: What'd you do with Sailor?
4: I tied her to an ironing board, and I tied the ironing board to a door. She'll keep.
3: What do you want, Bailey? Why the gun?
4: How come everybody in Cuba suddenly knows what happened to my cafe in Havana 4 months ago?
3: They're talking about what you did to that woman on the beach, too, which washes us up, Bailey. Outside.
4: Washes what up? You're not brushing me. You're going to get all that money, and half of it's mine. More if I want.
0: Keep away from Ross. Keep away from him. Pig! I told you!
4: You!
0: Pig! The knife teaches you! No hands on Ross!
4: You! This gun!
3: Loopy!
0: Ross! Ross! Hold me. Hold me. I do not want to.
3: Dead, Slate. I'll carry you, Loopy. And put you down. Here. Sleep well, Loopy.
1: I don't think she'll like knowing she died the same time as Bailey.
3: Never say that many words after the dead, Shannon. Well?
1: Well, what?
3: It's you or me. One of us have got to walk out of here.
1: Yeah. You or me.
4: You're good, Slate.
1: Could be better. Goodbye, Ross. Yeah. Goodbye. You fight a good fight, but killing softens you up. It's all over.

0: What do you want?
1: Stand there a minute.
0: What for?
1: Well, just stand there, that's all.
0: Like this?
1: That's right.
0: Don't laugh, Slate. 3 hours on an ironing board will do that to you.
1: This is the first time I've ever seen you with a crease in your jeans.
0: Golly, you're a funny fellow.
1: Come here.
0: You come here. It hurts when I walk.
1: All right. You like that?
0: Poor, defenseless girl.
1: Well, next time, tell him to pour starch on you, sailor. You wrinkle too easy.
2: And so our two stars, Humphrey Bogart and Lauren Bacall, have brought to a close our latest Bold Venture story. 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

0: Good health to all from Rexall. 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
1: Mr. Diamond?
2: Yeah? What's the matter?
1: You got to do something for me.
2: Hey, you're hurt.
1: Yeah.
2: Hey, now take it easy. Sit down.
1: You got to listen to me.
2: You're bleeding all over the place. I'll call a doctor.
1: No, please wait.
2: But look,
1: I've been knifed. I've been knifed bad. I don't think I've got much time. Here, take this. They're right behind me.
2: I'm going to call a doctor.
1: No, listen. Listen. Key or West. Get envelope to the... Oh.
2: Hey, you. Oh, no. The man, whoever he was, had toppled over on his face and was very dead. He handed me a plain white envelope, sealed with no address on it. I went over to my desk to put in the called homicide when I heard someone moving around in the hall. I turned and saw the shadow of a man silhouetted against the glass section of my office door. I grabbed a pen and hurriedly scribbled the address of Lieutenant Walter Levinson, 5th Precinct Homicide, on the envelope, stuck a stamp on it, then headed for the hallway. I was about to open the door when the shadow was joined by another one. They opened it for me. Excuse me, gentlemen.
3: Wait a minute. We want to ask you...
2: Later. I got to mail a letter.
3: Hey, stop him! Don't let him mail that thing!
2: They were both big men and could run. I beat them to the mail chute by a split second and dropped the envelope. They made a dive for it, and when they missed, they forgot it and started concentrating on me.
4: Mr. Diamond?
1: No.
4: Mr. Diamond? Mr. Diamond, please try and sit up. What in the world happened to you?
2: Oh, where are your wings, honey?
4: You look as though someone had beaten you up.
2: No, don't be silly. It's the latest thing. Hey. I'm back in my office.
4: I found you lying here. You want me to call a doctor?
2: No, call homicide.
4: Is someone dead?
2: Certainly. That guy right over
4: the... What guy?
2: Oh, Dandy. Well, honey, there was a guy. In fact, he was lying just about where I'm lying, and he was dead. Look, you can see the blood.
4: I thought that was your blood.
2: Rather than try and convince you, maybe you'd like to tell me why you came up to see me.
4: Well, my name's Nancy Lang. I want to hire you.
2: To do what?
4: I'm giving a big party tonight, some very wealthy guests. I just want someone around to keep an eye on things.
2: Well, I'd like to help you, but I've got a bit of a problem with a missing body.
4: Oh, well, that's too bad. I was prepared to pay you $500 for the evening.
2: $500? Well, so a body gets lost. Who wants to hunt a corpse when he can attend a perfectly good party? Well, good afternoon, Sergeant Otis.
5: Oh, how are you, Diamond?
2: Still breathing. Why don't you try it sometime?
5: Oh, go jump in the lake.
2: Only if you lend me one of your shoes to paddle around in.
5: No.
2: Hello, Walt.
6: Hi, Rick. Oh, no. What happened to you?
2: Well, two charming gorillas used me for a fast game of squash.
6: Who were they?
2: Never saw them before. But I got a hunch they killed the guy. Let's have a look at your mug file. I gave Walt the story and told him about the mysterious envelope he would be getting in the mail. But after 2 hours of checking the rogues gallery, we came up with nothing. So I went home, shaved and changed, and went out to my client's house, where she met me in a well-appointed library. Her appointments were,
4: Mr. Diamond, right on time. You look much better.
2: Well, I tried to wear something that wouldn't clash with my bruises.
4: I'd like you to meet Senor Giardo.
2: Giardo?
4: An old friend, a very wealthy politician from South America. This is Mr. Diamond, Mr. Giardo.
7: How do you do, sir?
2: How are you, Mr. Giardo?
4: Mr. Diamond is a private detective. He's here to guard the wealth.
7: Oh, very interesting.
2: Kind of an official watchdog, Mr. Giardo.
7: Well, there will certainly be enough to guard. Miss Lang's guest list is made up of some very wealthy and prominent personalities. In fact, I am very flattered to be among them.
2: I've seen you before.
7: Oh, very possibly. Have you ever been to South America?
2: A couple of times, but that's not it.
7: My home is in Bogota.
2: No. Well, it doesn't matter. I'll think of it.
4: If you'll excuse us, Mr. Giardo, I want to show Mr. Diamond around the house and grounds.
7: Certainly. A pleasure meeting you, Mr. Diamond.

0: The house was my father's. He died several years ago. He used to love this garden.
1: It's beautiful.
0: Smell the jasmine?
1: Yes.
0: What made you become a private detective?
1: Oh, I don't know. I make a pretty good living. My own boss. I was a cop for a long time. I like the work. Now, that's quite a fountain. Trying to give Rockefeller

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0: We're so far up here.
1: Look at me. Take a deep breath.
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3: My father used to sit and watch it for hours. I don't like to show it to everyone.
4: Kind of like a part of the garden died.
3: You certainly are a strange man.
4: Never noticed myself.
3: Well, I have. I like you.
4: Where did you meet Mr. Guiardo?
3: In South America. He was a good friend of my father's.
4: Wealthy politician.
3: That's right. Mr. Diamond.
4: It's Rick.
3: Rick?
4: Yeah.
3: Oh.
4: I think we'd better go back to the party. I'm a fairly normal guy. Nancy was a very exciting girl. And the kiss in the garden was as nice as anybody could ask for. But there's one thing I do pride myself in, and that's a certain lack of stupidity. There was something wrong, nothing I could put my finger on, but I sensed it. Like being lost in a dark room with a loose high-tension wire. I circulated around and nothing out of the ordinary happened. By 3 o'clock, the party broke up and Signor Guiardo and Nancy were the only ones left.
5: A most enjoyable party, Miss Lang.
3: Oh, thank you. It was nice of you to come, Signor Guiardo.
5: Well, I must say good night. Have you remembered where you have seen me before, Mr. Diamond?
4: Well, not yet, Mr. Guiardo.
5: Oh, it's too bad. Thank you again for a charming evening, Miss Lang. Good night, Mr. Diamond.
4: Good night.
3: Good night. Well, I'm exhausted.
4: A little beat myself.
3: You want some coffee?
4: Love it. We had some coffee and Nancy drove me home. I kissed her goodnight and left with a promise to call. As I reached my floor, I could hear my phone ringing. I opened the door and stumbled into the biggest mess I'd seen in a long time. My room was a wreck. Someone had torn it to pieces. Yeah?
6: Diamond?
4: It's 3:45 in the morning. What do you want, Fatty?
6: We fished a body out of the river about an hour ago. Died from a knife wound in the back.
4: Did he fit the description of the guy who died in my office?
6: This one didn't fit any description. Someone was very careful to fix his face so we couldn't identify him.
4: Check his fingerprints?
6: You're playing around with some pretty gory individuals. They amputated his fingers.
4: Oh. Somebody's given my room a good going over. Really took it apart. It's an odds-on bet they were after that envelope. Now, when you get it tomorrow morning, give me a call. It might tell us everything we want to know.
6: Okay.
4: Walt, you ever heard of a man named Guiardo? South American, supposed to be mixed up in politics?
6: No. Why?
4: Nothing. I met him at the party tonight.
7: Hey, what's the racket? You met this guy at a party and what? Rick. Rick, what's the matter? Rick!
5: Who is this?
6: This is Lieutenant Levinson. Who is this?
5: Mr. Diamond is unconscious.
6: What?
5: And if you ever want to see him alive again, listen carefully.
6: Okay, go ahead.
5: From Mr. Diamond's conversation, I understand you are to receive the envelope. When you do, go directly to the Staten Island Ferry. Ride on it, all day if necessary. A man will meet you and pick up the envelope. Be alone. Do not notify the police, or Mr. Diamond will surely die.

0: Before we continue with the adventures of Richard Diamond, here's your Rexall Family Druggist. And now back to tonight's adventure with Richard Diamond, Private Detective, starring Dick Powell.
1: Someone had sapped me and sapped me good. I had a dull, throbbing headache, and when I began to find my way back to consciousness,

0: Miss, I felt my coat pulled off and my right shirt sleeve rolled up. There was a sharp pain in my upper arm, and several seconds later, my headache disappeared in a surge of heat that spread out over my back and shoulders. I tried to fight it, but it was like being on a sinking ship, trying to crawl back up the slanting deck. The ship dragged me down, and I swallowed up in the black water. The next thing I remembered was a blinding circle of light overhead, like the sun, if you were looking at it through a sheet of wrinkled cellophane. I shut my eyes and I could hear voices. Far off, hollow, not making much sense. The light hurt my eyes, but I couldn't seem to shut it out. So I tried to relax and wait, give the drug time to wear off. After what seemed like hours, the voices began to make sense. The light was easier to look at. It was just a plain ceiling lamp. As the feeling in my fingers began to return, I realized I was lying on a bed.
1: There's a restaurant on the corner. I won't be more than 10 minutes.
0: The other man had promised to be back in 10 minutes, so I had to do something in a hurry. I kept tightening my muscles, trying to get the circulation back. I had to make a try. I wasn't sure of my strength, but I had to try. I rolled off the bed.
2: Hey! Hey, coming out of it, huh? You trying to break your neck?
0: He leaned down to pick me up, and I hit him just below the Adam's apple with the side of my open hand. The man choked and turned blue. He grabbed for his shoulder holster, and I kicked out with both feet. He doubled over and fell on his face. The effort had put him out of commission, but I was exhausted. I grabbed his gun, staggered for the door. But getting out of that room was like wading through an acre of glue. I made the hall somehow and started down the steps. I met the other man coming up. His arms were filled with beer and sandwiches. I shot him right through his dinner.
3: Feel better?
0: Yeah, Walt. A little more coffee, huh?
3: You really had a rough time. They pumped you full of this stuff.
0: Yeah, I'm amazed. I was out nearly 14 hours, huh?
3: Yeah, you lost a whole day. How you managed to get down here, I don't know.
0: I guess I'll never know.
3: Drink your coffee.
0: Yeah. And, you gave them the envelope, huh?
3: Yeah, about an hour before you staggered into the station. I rode that ferry all day. 5 o'clock, a man came up to me, and I gave him the envelope. Oh, I was smart. I had 3 men on the ferry and 3 men at each landing to tail him. He was a little smarter. He took the envelope, stuck it in a waterproof case, and jumped overboard. Fast speedboat picked him up.
0: No identification on the guy I shot?
3: No record, nothing on him by the time we got there. What did the other guy look like?
0: I was so punchy, I couldn't tell much. You'll have a sore throat for a long time.
3: But they were the ones who beat you up yesterday at your office.
0: They were.
3: When you feel like it, I want you to take a look at that guy we dragged out of the river. See if you recognize his clothes or anything. He just might be the one who died in your office.
0: All right. Now, what was in that envelope?
3: Well, I had a photostat made before I took it to the ferry. Looks like part of a map. Here.
0: So this is what's caused all the trouble. Boy, it must be worth a lot.
3: Can you make anything out of it?
0: Water, section of land, and here's a longitude reading, but no latitude reading.
3: Probably on the other half.
0: Yeah, I wouldn't doubt it. Well, I've got a hunch about this. I want you to send Otis over to pick up Nancy Lang, then take me over to the newspaper office and help me look at the files for something on a man named Guiardo.
3: You know what you're looking for?
0: Yeah, this guy Guiardo, Senor Guiardo. I know I've read about him or seen his picture. Hey, Walt.
3: You find something?
0: Yeah, here he is. But his real name isn't Guiardo, it's Ortiz. Yeah, look at those headlines.
3: Julio Ortiz assassinated. Rebel leader killed after plot to take over government failed.
0: Yeah, listen to this. Ortiz was expecting a large amount of American dollars to finance his army. Although the rumor is not confirmed, it was reported that Ortiz shipped $1 million in gold bullion to someone in the United States. The plane was supposed to have crashed, and it is interesting to note that the recent plane crash in which two American pilots escaped, John Bishop and Bernard Combs, were found floating off Key West. Key West? Holy smoke, that's what the guy in my office tried to tell me. He said Key West before he died.
2: Huh.
0: Walt, don't you see? Ortiz is still alive. Maybe those two pilots double-crossed him, hid the gold. That's what that map is all about. All 8 to 5, that man you've got down in the morgue is one of those pilots. John Bishop or Bernard Combs.
3: I'll have the FBI send us the files on both those guys. If one of them is John Bishop or Bernard Combs, we won't need fingerprints nor a face. We'll check their dental records, birthmarks.
0: Let's get back and see if Otis has got the lovely Nancy Lang.
4: That's right, Lieutenant. She ain't in town. She's gone on a vacation, a butler said.
0: Did he say where?
4: No, he said he didn't know. He said this Miss Lang left town about 4 o'clock this afternoon.
0: And I'll bet she's with Ortiz. Walt, when you talk to the FBI about those two pilots, have them check Nancy Lang, too. I'm going to Key West. Send any information to the chief of police there.
3: I didn't know you, Diamond. We just got a teletype from a lieutenant identifying the body. It was Bernard Combs, one of the pilots.
0: Well, here's the half of the map. Tell me, does that look like any section of coastline around here?
3: No, that's hard to say. I'll have it checked.
0: You ever heard of a man named John Bishop? He's the other pilot.
3: Oh, sure. When them two boys was found floating around, they brought him into Key West.
0: Mm-hmm.
3: They was in the hospital here a couple of days. Bishop still lives in Key West.
0: Well, I hope so. He may have died here very recently.
3: And you think this here Ortiz is in Key West, too?
0: I'll bet on it. He wants the other half of that map and may have it by now. He's got to go after that gold. You'll need a boat and some diving equipment.
3: Well, what makes you think the gold's in the water? This map's got a shoreline, too.
0: Well, those two pilots couldn't carry $1 million in gold bullion. It either went down with the plane or they dumped it and then bailed out and let the plane crash.
3: Well, I'll get Bishop's address. We'll go over there and have a talk with him.

0: He's on the next floor.
1: Well, I hope you're right.
0: Well, that's where he's been living. Right down here. Basham! Hey, Basham! Door's locked.
1: You got a pass key?
0: Yeah. Bishop, you... Lord of mercy.
1: Yeah. Is that Bishop?
0: Yeah, that's him. Boy, he sure is dead.
1: Well, that accounted for the two pilots. So now all we had to do was find Julio Ortiz. It figured he now had both sections of the map, and his next move would be to hire a boat and diving equipment. There weren't many places in Key West where a man could rent a boat and diving equipment. So the chief rounded up his men, and we all started checking. It didn't take long.
2: No, Captain. Party hired my ship ain't come back yet. We ain't due to sail for an hour.
0: What did the party look like?
2: Pretty girl. Can't figure what she wants to go diving for, but I just ran them to keep my mouth shut.
1: Probably Nancy Lang. Ortiz is staying undercover until the last minute.
0: Well, I'll spread my boys around. We'll keep out of sight. And when they show up, Skipper, you don't say nothing about us.
2: Sure, sure. I just rent them and keep my mouth shut.
0: About ready for that boat to sail.
1: Well, they'll wait till the last minute.
0: Just imagine $1 million in gold, just like a pirate story.
1: Not enough killings mixed up with it to be one. Hey, hold it.
0: Is that them?
1: Yeah, that's Nancy Lang. But Ortiz isn't with her.
0: Who are them two fella?
1: I never seen them before. Some of Ortiz's men. They're probably checking to see if everything's clear before Ortiz comes aboard. We got as close to the schooner as we could and waited. The two men walked over and checked the diving equipment while Nancy Lang went below. We kept waiting, and still Julio Ortiz didn't show.
0: Hey, they started an engine.
1: I don't see Ortiz anywhere.
0: They're casting off.
1: We better take them.
3: Yep. We're going to have to jump.
1: Look out for that one. He's got a gun.
0: I got him. Jump.
1: The other guy's running forward.
3: Stop, you!
1: He's going over.
0: Well, my man will pick him, huh?
1: Yeah, well, I'm going below. Hello, Nancy.
4: How did you find me?
1: Where's Ortiz?
4: I don't know who you're talking about.
0: Is this the girl?
1: Nancy Lang, meet Key West Chief of Police.
4: How do you do?
0: Where's Ortiz?
1: She says she doesn't know who he is.
0: Okay, young lady, I'm going to hold you for the New York authorities.
4: Hold me for what?
1: Murder. John Bishop and Bernard Combs, and we can make it stick.
0: It might go easier on you if you tell us where Ortiz is at.
4: I still don't know any Ortiz.
1: Guillardo, the man I met at your party.
4: That's ridiculous.
1: Now, look, we know all about the gold. You don't have a chance of raising it, and eventually we'll get Ortiz.
0: Yeah, we're back at the dock.
1: If you don't help us, Nancy, it's pretty sure you'll get life for complicity.
4: And if I do help?
1: I can't promise a thing, but it will make a difference with the court.
4: Julio's waiting 10 miles down the coast. We were to pick him up, then go out and raise the gold.
1: He has the map?
4: Yes.
0: I'll tell the skipper to shove off again. We'll sail that 10 miles and grab Ortiz.
1: What's your connection with Ortiz, Nancy?
4: He's my husband.
1: A dozen police officers came aboard and hid below decks. The skipper put out to sea and sailed parallel to the coast. Nancy told me all about her husband and his history as a rebel leader in South America.
4: I was stranded in South America with a show that folded. I married Ortiz. After the gold was lost, he faked assassination and came to the United States. We located the two pilots. My husband was suspicious, so I played up to the one who came to your office. I got him drunk one night, and he told me about the gold and his half of the map.
0: We've gone to 10 miles.
4: I'm glad it's over with.
0: I see a man standing on the beach.
4: Mr. Diamond.
1: Yes?
4: I was supposed to lure you into that garden.
1: Figured.
4: What I said at the fountain. I really... Oh, forget it.
1: Yeah. No sense making it any tougher. We pulled into a cove and got as close to shore as possible. Then we swung a dinghy over the side. The chief and I climbed in behind Nancy. We kept our hats down over our faces and hoped Ortiz wouldn't notice until it was too late. We both rowed and kept our backs to him. Nancy sat in the stern facing us.
4: Rick.
1: Yeah? We headed right. I don't want to turn around.
4: You're headed all right. Rick, my husband has always been good to me.
1: Well, I'm glad he was good to somebody. He sure made a mess out of a couple of guys I can think of.
4: But he was good to me.
0: Hey, we're nearly there.
3: Hello, darling.
4: Hello. Julio.
3: Yes?
4: The police are with me.
5: Why, you stupid little...
1: He's running for it. Save the girl.
0: Let him go. My men will pick him up.
1: I got a score to settle. Ortiz, stop. Okay. Well, that makes the assassination permanent.
6: Again, here's your Rexall family druggist. Good health to all from Rexall. Richard Diamond, Private Detective, stars Dick Powell in the title role and was written by Blake Edwards with music by Frank Worth. Dick Powell may currently be seen in the Metro-Goldwyn-Mayer production, Right Cross, in which he co-stars with June Allison and Ricardo Montalban. Featured in tonight's cast were Barton Yarborough, Barney Phillips, Virginia Gregg, Wilms Herbert, Arthur Q. Bryan, and Lou Krugman. Richard Diamond, Private Detective, is transcribed in Hollywood by Jaime Del Valle. 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

0: that you should smile at me, and I should smile at you that summer day, just as we did.
1: For a repeat performance from Perry Como, you can hear Surprising again and again on RCA Victor Records. 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And coupled with Surprising is another terrific new pop number, Cara Cara Bella Bella. One side Surprising, the flip side Cara Cara Bella Bella, sung by America's leading baritone Perry Como on RCA Victor Records. Now, Mr. Keene, tracer of lost persons, one of the most famous characters of American fiction, in one of radio's most thrilling dramas. Tonight, the famous old investigator's case is entitled The Case of the Strange Murder of Cary Ellis. Our scene is a fashionable home in the suburbs of New York. A young woman of great poise and beauty is about to answer the insistent ring of her doorbell, unaware that her unexpected visitor is accompanied by death.
2: Yes? Are you Mrs. Cary Ellis?
3: Yes, I am.
2: Well? I wanted to see you about something.
3: Well, who are you?
2: Who am I?
3: What on earth's the matter with you? Are you ill?
2: I hate you.
3: What?
2: I said, I hate you.
3: Are you out of your mind? I never saw you before. Please leave my house. Do you hear what I say?

0: Going out to lunch, Mike?
1: Oh, I thought I'd grab myself a sandwich, Mr. Keene. Someone's at the door, boss. I'll see who it is. Yes, lady?
2: Are you Mr. Keene?
1: No, I'm his partner, Mike Clancy. Here's Mr. Keene.
0: What can I do for you?
2: Help me, Mr. Keene. I didn't mean to do it. I don't even remember doing it. Please, you've got to save me.
0: Save you? From what?
2: I've just shot a woman to death.
1: Saints preserve us.
0: Come inside.
1: Boss, she looks like she's a bit out of her mind.
0: Who are you?
2: My name is Helen Taylor.
0: And you just killed someone?
2: Yes. With this gun.
1: I'd take charge of that if you don't mind. Two bullets are missing from this gun.
3: Yes. Mrs. Ellis was shot twice.
0: Mrs. Ellis? Is she the woman you killed?
3: Yes.
0: Where did this happen?
3: In her home.
2: Oh, Mr. Keene, I just can't understand it. I've never even seen Mrs. Ellis before in my life. What possessed me to take a gun and go to her home to murder her?
0: I'd like to help you if I can. Now, why not tell me the entire story, Miss Taylor?
2: Mrs. Taylor, I'm married, Mr. Keene. And that's another thing that horrifies me. This will ruin my husband's life.
0: Mike.
1: Yes, boss.
0: And get a hold of the car, will you? I think we ought to go to the scene of the crime immediately.
1: Okay, sir.
0: We'll meet you downstairs in 5 minutes.
1: Right, Mr. Keene.
0: Mrs. Taylor, tell me exactly what happened from the beginning.
2: Oh, Mr. Keene, I only know that I found myself with that gun in my hand in Mrs. Ellis' apartment. She was lying on the floor, dead.
0: And you don't know who she is?
2: Well, her name is familiar, but that's all. I'm sure I've never seen her before.
0: Have you been ill, Mrs. Taylor? I mean, have you ever suffered from amnesia, a loss of memory?
2: No.
0: Where can I reach your husband?
2: In his shop. Peter has a small business, costume jewelry.
0: And his phone number?
2: Central 71331. Mr. Keene, you're going to tell him about me?
0: I'm going to ask him to meet us at the home of Mrs. Ellis.
4: Taylor and Company.
0: Mr. Taylor?
4: Yes.
0: Now, this is Mr. Keene speaking.
4: Mr. Keene, the famous investigator.
0: Your wife is in my office at the moment.
4: Helen? Why? What's happened?
0: Mr. Taylor, do you know a Mrs. Ellis?
4: Mrs. Carrie Ellis? Why, yes, she's a customer of mine, a wealthy widow.
0: And then you know where she lives?
4: 1114 Highland Boulevard.
0: Can you meet me there within half an hour?
4: Why, what's up, Mr. Keene?
0: I'd rather not discuss it on the phone. Now, just tell me one thing. Has your wife been ill recently?
4: No.
0: No attacks of amnesia?
4: Why, no. Mr. Keene, you're beginning to frighten me.
0: Mr. Taylor, your wife seems to feel that she was responsible for someone's death.
4: What's that?
0: Well, that's all I can say right now. Meet me at Mrs. Ellis' house in half an hour.
4: Yes, yes, I'll be there, Mr. Keene. And thanks for calling.
0: Goodbye. Are you ready to leave, Mrs. Taylor?
2: Mr. Keene, I appreciate what you're doing for me. I've read about you and heard how kind you've been to those who need your help. That's why I came to you almost instinctively.
0: You don't appear to be the type of a woman who would settle things with a revolver, Mrs. Taylor. Let me warn you, however, that if this is some kind of a ruse, I'll see that you pay for it.
2: Every word I've told you is the truth, Mr. Keene. I swear it.
0: Very well, Mrs. Taylor. Let's leave and check this thing completely at the scene of the crime.

0: Well, looks like the police are here already, boss.
1: Yes, Mike, I noticed the squad cars parked across the street.
2: Well?
1: Is this Mrs. Carrie Ellis's home?
2: Yes.
3: Who is it, Miss Hooper?
0: Well, boss, that's Lieutenant Hale of the homicide squad.
1: Lieutenant, it's Mr. Keene and Mike Clancy.
3: Oh, hello, Mr. Keene. Come right in. How are you, Mike?
0: Okay, Lieutenant.
3: How did you know about this murder, Mr. Keene?
1: This woman, Mrs. Taylor, came to my office.
3: Taylor, huh? Is this your scarf, Mrs. Taylor? It's initialed H.T.
4: Yes. It's mine.
1: Where did you find it, Lieutenant?
3: Near the body, Mr. Keene. Mrs. Taylor, just what do you know about the death of Mrs. Carrie Ellis?
1: Mrs. Taylor told me that she was the one who killed her, Lieutenant.
3: Well, that makes things simple. Ryan?
5: Yeah, Lieutenant?
3: Take Mrs. Taylor down to headquarters.
4: Mr. Keene?
1: Go with the police officer, Mrs. Taylor. It's best that way. But you can depend on me to do everything I can to help you.
4: I will, Mr. Keene.
5: Let's go.
1: Is Mrs. Ellis's body still here, Lieutenant Hale?
3: No, Mr. Keene. We removed it to the morgue. This young lady found it about an hour ago. She's the victim's niece, Miss Betty Hooper.
2: Mrs. Taylor deserves the electric chair. She killed my aunt in cold blood.
1: Lieutenant, may I see you alone for a few moments?
3: Of course. Excuse us, Miss Hooper.
2: Very well.
0: Do you mind if I have a look around inside myself, Lieutenant?
3: Go ahead, Mike. That you're wasting your time. The crime is solved.
1: I don't think it is, Lieutenant.
3: But Mrs. Taylor admitted she killed Mrs. Ellis.
1: She only admitted to me that she discovered herself here with a gun in her hands and Mrs. Ellis on the floor. But she doesn't remember coming here or killing the woman.
3: Amnesia has been tried as an alibi before, Mr. Keene. It's an old trick.
1: I don't think this is a trick, Lieutenant. And it doesn't seem to be amnesia. In a true case of amnesia, the past is a complete blank in the person's mind. But Mrs. Taylor remembers a great many personal details about herself. And she claims she never saw Mrs. Ellis before in all her life.
3: Well, Mr. Keene, maybe she's insane.
1: I doubt it. However, any psychiatrist can testify to that. In my opinion, Mrs. Taylor may be the victim of a diabolical plot.
3: You mean you don't think she actually killed Mrs. Ellis?
1: No, Lieutenant Hale. And perhaps I'll be able to prove it to you.

0: And Mrs. Hooper, you say you've never seen Mrs. Taylor before.
1: No, Mr. Keene. But this questioning seems ridiculous. The woman confessed that she killed my aunt, didn't she?
0: I have reason to believe that Mrs. Taylor didn't murder your aunt.
1: You're about the only one who thinks so. When Lieutenant Hale of the police left, he took her along to prison, didn't he?
0: Tell me, Miss Hooper, are you Mrs. Ellis's closest relative?
1: Why, yes. I had no one except Aunt Carrie, Mrs. Ellis.
0: I understand she was a wealthy woman.
1: When her husband was killed in an accident, he left her almost $1 million.
0: And as her closest relative, you inherit that.
1: Of course I... What are you getting at, Mr. Keene?
0: Nothing, at the moment.
2: Boss, that must be Mrs. Taylor's husband.
0: Let Mike Clancy answer the door, Miss Hooper. There are one or two things I still want to question you about.
2: I get it, boss.
1: Mr. Keene, there's nothing I can tell you.
0: Have you been living here with your aunt, Miss Hooper?
1: Not for several months.
0: Then you lived with her before?
1: Yes, after my father died.
0: Why aren't you still living with her?
1: Because Aunt Carrie tried to boss me around and I didn't like it. I'm old enough to do as I please.
2: Well, that's funny, Mr. Keene, sir.
0: What's the matter, Mike?
2: Well, when I opened the front door, there was no one there.
0: There wasn't?
1: Mr. Keene, look!
2: What is it, Miss Hooper?
1: There's a face staring in at us through the window.
0: She's right, Mike.
2: I'll find out what this business is in a hurry. Stop! Stop where you are, mister, or I'll shoot.
0: Get him inside, Mike.
2: Inside, mister. And since you're so fond of windows, you can get in through this one. And no tricks. Now, step over here.
0: Who are you?
3: My name is Smith. John Smith.
2: Oh, and so is mine. We must be the fellows who invented the cough drops.
0: Search him, Mike.
3: Take your hands off me.
2: Stay quiet, young fella. Here. Here's his wallet, Mr. Keene, sir. There's an identification inside. The name is Vernon Phillips.
0: And what were you doing outside that window, Mr. Phillips?
3: None of your business.
2: And none of your lip either.
0: He must have heard our voices as he rang the doorbell a few moments ago, Mike. Then he ran around to the back of the house to check on who was inside.
2: Well, sure, and he's got reason to hide, boss. Look what this bucko's been carrying around.
1: It's a gun, Mr. Keene.
0: Are there any bullets missing from the gun, Mike?
2: Yes, boss. 2 bullets have been fired.
0: Well, it appears as though this case has taken another mysterious turn. I think we'll have a little talk with Mr. Phillips. It should prove to be an interesting one.
4: Mr. Keene will return in just a moment. But first...
5: Hi, folks. This is Bing Crosby. This being summer, I just want to remind you when you go on a vacation, take along a carton or two of those mild Chesterfields. 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And what better time can you think of to start smoking Chesterfield, the cigarette that gives you everything you want for real smoking pleasure? 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Chesterfield gives you all that, plus the added pleasure of no unpleasant aftertaste. 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So I tell you what you do. Whether you're just getting away for a few days or you plan to get off on a long vacation, you be sure you pack along plenty of Chesterfields. Now, take it from me, Chesterfield's the best cigarette for you to smoke.
4: Now back to Mr. Keene and the case of the strange murder of Carrie Ellis. Mr. Keene, the famous investigator, and his partner Mike Clancy are investigating the strange murder of Carrie Ellis, a wealthy and beautiful young widow. A woman named Helen Taylor has confessed to the murder, but the strange circumstances lead Mr. Keene to believe she's been made the victim of a diabolical plot. Now a new suspect, a man named Vernon Phillips, who was prowling outside the Ellis home, has been caught by Mike. Mr. Keene is trying to find out why a gun with 2 missing bullets was found in his pocket. Mike is saying...
2: All right, mister. I think it's time you did a little talking.
0: Perhaps when Mr. Phillips realizes what a difficult position he's in, Mike, he'll be more cooperative.
3: I have a license to carry that gun, if that's what you mean, Mr. Keene.
0: Did you also have a license to use it on Mrs. Carrie Ellis?
3: Carrie? What's happened to her?
0: She was murdered, Mr. Phillips.
3: Carrie? Murdered?
0: Now will you tell us why you came here with a gun and acted so suspiciously?
3: No. You're trying to pin the murder on me. I won't answer your questions.
2: That must be Mrs. Taylor's husband now, boss.
0: No, please bring him in here, Mike.
2: Okay, sir.
3: When did the murder happen, Mr. Keene?
0: Carrie Ellis was shot to death several hours ago, here in her home.
2: Boss, here's Peter Taylor.
6: Where is my wife, Mr. Keene? Why, it's Vernon.
0: Mr. Taylor, you seem to recognize Vernon Phillips.
6: Yes, I recognize him. I've seen him with Mrs. Ellis.
3: That's a lie.
6: You're the man she quarreled with one afternoon while I was here. I was delivering some jewelry she'd ordered at my shop.
0: Mrs. Ellis has been murdered, Mr. Taylor.
6: Murdered? Then, Mr. Keene, that's what you meant when you said on the phone that Helen, my wife, was responsible for someone's death.
0: I didn't say she was responsible. I said she thought she was.
6: Where is my wife, Mr. Keene? I've got to see her.
0: She's been taken to the city prison, Mr. Taylor.
6: All right, I'm going there now.
0: Just a moment, please. There are one or two things I must ask you. Did your wife know Carrie Ellis? Did they ever meet?
6: No, they never met, as far as I remember.
0: Would she have any reason to murder Mrs. Ellis?
6: Mr. Keene, must I answer that question? I ought to consult a lawyer first, for my wife's sake.
0: I'm trying to help her as much as you are, Mr. Taylor.
6: Very well. I'll promise to tell you everything I know, if you'll allow me one privilege first.
0: What is it?
6: Let me talk to Helen.
0: After you talk to her, where can I meet you?
6: At my home, here. Here's my card.
0: And just one thing before you go. Are you certain you can identify this man, Vernon Phillips, and testify that you heard him quarrel with the murdered woman, Mrs. Ellis?
6: I can't prove it, of course, Mr. Keene. There were no other witnesses. But I was in another room with my sample jewelry case when I heard him force his way inside.
0: Very well. You may leave, Mr. Taylor.
6: Thank you, Mr. Keene. I'm going to the city prison immediately.
0: Well, Mr. Phillips, do you still insist on keeping silent after what Mr. Taylor just told us?
3: Yes.
1: But that doesn't mean that I will, Mr. Keene.
0: Do you know anything about this man, Miss Hooper?
1: I've never seen him. But my Aunt Carrie had talked about him without mentioning his name.
0: What did she say?
1: She seemed to be afraid of someone. A man, she said, had fallen violently in love with her. Many men have done that because Aunt Carrie was very beautiful. That's why I didn't give it much thought. Even when Aunt Carrie mentioned his eyes.
0: His eyes?
1: She said they were strange eyes, and they frightened her. Mr. Phillips here has eyes like that.
3: Well, that's ridiculous. I'd never have harmed Carrie Ellis. I loved her too.
0: That's an admission you won't be able to retract, Phillips.
3: You're not going to get another word out of me, Mr. Keene.
0: Suit yourself. Put the handcuffs on him, Mike.
3: What?
0: Phillips, I'm turning you over to the police on suspicion of murder.

0: Mrs. Taylor's in cell number 4. On your right, Mr. Keene.
1: Thank you, Lieutenant Hale.
2: Well, she'll be happy to hear that she's got a chance to go free now, boss.
1: Yes, Mike. But we still don't know if Vernon Phillips can really be held as a suspect.
2: Oh, but the gun he had, with 2 bullets fired.
1: Ah, here's Mrs. Taylor's cell. Good evening, Mrs. Taylor.
3: What?
2: Boss, she looks at us like she don't recognize us.
1: You remember me, don't you, Mrs. Taylor?
3: Do I? Oh, yes. Mr. Keene and Mr. Clancy.
1: I have news for you. A man named Vernon Phillips has just been arrested on suspicion of murdering Mrs. Ellis.
3: Vernon Phillips?
1: Have you ever heard of him?
3: No. But they should set him free. I murdered Mrs. Ellis.
1: But you aren't sure you pulled the trigger.
3: I am sure now.
2: Mr. Keene, she's practically making a full confession.
1: Mrs. Taylor, just tell me this. Do you know why you killed Carrie Ellis?
3: Yes.
2: She didn't know why before, boss.
1: What was the reason, Mrs. Taylor?
3: Jealousy. My husband was seeing her on business, and I imagined there was something going on between them. I killed Carrie Ellis because of jealousy. And I'd do it again if I had the chance.
1: I see.
3: Now, please leave me alone, Mr. Keene.
1: Come along, Mike.
2: Well, looks as though we've just been wasting our time, boss. She was guilty all along.
1: No, Mike. Everything is clear to me now. Completely clear. I think I know where to find the real murderer of Carrie Ellis. But getting a confession may be another story. However, I'm going to take a chance. If it works, we'll learn the solution to one of the most astounding mysteries we've ever had to solve.

0: Oh, Mr. Keene, come in, sir.
1: I hope I haven't kept you waiting long, Mr. Taylor.
0: No, that's quite all right.
1: You've seen your wife in the city prison?
0: Yes. And now I'm prepared to tell you everything.
1: Go on, Mr. Taylor.
0: My wife did murder Carrie Ellis. But you must be lenient with her, Mr. Keene. She lost her head.
1: Now, why did she commit the murder?
0: She was insanely jealous of Mrs. Ellis. Somehow, she learned that I was going to Mrs. Ellis's house. Actually, I was merely showing costume jewelry samples.
1: Oh, isn't that unusual? Don't your customers make their purchases in your shop?
0: Yes, but Mrs. Ellis was very wealthy, so I'd bring my sample case to her home.
1: But your wife got the wrong impression about your visit to Mrs. Ellis. Is that it?
0: Exactly, Mr. Keene. That's the entire story.
1: And every word of it is a lie.
0: What?
1: I have reason to believe, Mr. Taylor, that you murdered Carrie Ellis.
0: You're not serious.
1: You're under arrest, Taylor. Put your hands up.
0: That gun isn't necessary.
1: No?
0: Mr. Keene, you're making a big mistake.
1: I don't think I am.
0: Look at me, Mr. Keene. Don't you see that I'm innocent? Can't you see it in my eyes?
1: I think you'd better come with me, Mr. Taylor.
0: Look in my eyes again, Mr. Keene. Deep inside. Do you see a murderer's heart? Of course you don't. Mr. Keene?
1: Yes.
0: Hand your gun to me. I'm commanding you to give me your gun now.
1: Very well. Here's my gun.
0: Thank you. The great Mr. Keene. The amazing investigator. As easy to hypnotize as a child. Do you hear what I'm saying, Mr. Keene?
1: Yes. I hear.
0: This situation is really amusing. Here you are, knowing I killed Carrie Ellis. But you're hypnotized, and you can't do anything about it. Sit down. In that chair.
1: Yes.
0: My wife was easy to hypnotize, too. Very easy. I've had her under a semi-hypnotic spell ever since I married her. She does exactly as I command.
1: Mr. Taylor, I must...
0: Just be quiet, Mr. Keene. Would you like to know why I killed Carrie Ellis? She found out that I was married, and she was going to tell my wife that I'd tried to make love to her.
1: She tried to...
0: And then she was going to turn me over to the police for threatening her for money. The fool. Why else did she think I wanted to marry her?
1: Why are you telling me this, Taylor?
0: Because you're now under my hypnotic control and you're helpless. I'll admit I didn't expect my wife Helen to go to you for help. But this time there'll be no mistakes. You're finished, Keene, as of now. I'm taking care of you with your own gun. Why, this gun... It's not loaded.
1: I have another gun here, Taylor, that is loaded.
0: What?
1: Put up your hand.
2: Open up in there.
1: Just a moment, Mike. Stay where you are, Taylor, and keep your hands up.
2: Are you okay, boss?
1: Yes, I'm fine, Mike. Here, take this gun and keep it trained on Taylor. He's one of the most dangerous killers I've ever encountered.
0: Keene, you weren't under my hypnotic control. You were acting.
1: I happen to know something about hypnotism myself, Taylor. And I wanted to get admission of guilt out of you. You worked on your wife with hypnotic suggestion. You made her believe she hated Carrie Ellis. And you commanded her to go to the Ellis home.
2: Saints preserve us. He's another Svengali.
1: That's right, Mike. But an unsuccessful one. He followed his wife to Mrs. Ellis' apartment. Then he shot Mrs. Ellis and placed the gun in the hand of his hypnotized wife, telling her to make a full confession of guilt. He left her scarf, too, as additional evidence.
0: You fool me, Keene. You walked in here without a shred of evidence and tricked a confession out of me.
1: Carrie Ellis's niece mentioned a man with eyes like yours, Taylor, and her description made me think of hypnotism. Then I knew the answer to your wife's peculiar behavior.
2: Well, boss, I just came from police headquarters, and that fellow Phillips did a little more talking.
1: I thought he would, Mike.
2: The two missing bullets from his gun were fired when he was practicing on a target. He said he came to Mrs. Ellis's house to protect her.
1: Mrs. Ellis must have said something to him about Taylor, without mentioning Taylor's name.
0: Carrie threw Phillips over because I made her do it. I told her I'd kill any man who came between us if I couldn't have her.
1: Were you going to add bigamy to your list of crimes, Taylor?
0: Oh, Helen would have given me my divorce, Keene.
1: Undoubtedly. Under your hypnotic spell. Your fiendish plot had a great many facets to it, Taylor. But it also had some flaws. I'm arresting you for the murder of Carrie Ellis. And I doubt very much if you'll be able to hypnotize the district attorney when he has you tried and convicted.
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By Chesterfield, always milder, better tasting, cooler smoking, plus no unpleasant aftertaste. And by Anison, for fast relief from pain of headache, neuritis, and neuralgia. Mr. Keene, Tracer of Lost Persons, is based on the novel Mr. Keene. The radio sequel is originated and produced by Frank and Ann Hummert. Richard Leonard is the director. Philip Clark plays Mr. Keene. Your announcer, Jack Costello. Remember, Mr. Keene is now on the air at this new time, every Friday at 9:30 Eastern Daylight Saving Time. Don't miss Mr. Keene next Friday, when the kindly old Tracer turns to the abandoned well murder case.

0: What's the matter? What is it?
1: It's a case for Nick Carter, master detective.
2: Yes, it's a case for that most famous of all manhunters, the detective whose ability at solving crime is unequaled in the history of detective fiction. Nick Carter, master detective. Concluding the furious adventure called
3: The Accidental Bullet, or Nick Carter and the Mystery of the Murdered Dog.
2: Investigating the death of a watchdog belonging to Simon Agnew, eccentric inventor, Nick Carter discovers that the dog was accidentally killed when Howard Kent, a gambler, murdered millionaire playboy Danny Caswell at the 52 Club. Nick is certain that Kent, manager of the club, was only working for a higher-up, the mysterious head of a local gambling racket, and he feels sure that when Kent is caught, he will reveal the name of the man behind him. But before Kent can be found, Nick and Lieutenant Riley get word from Sergeant Jameson of the state police that Nick's car, stolen by Kent, has been found. It has been hauled out of the river by state police, and in it are the dead bodies of Howard Kent and his assistant. Nick, Riley, and Scubby hurry to the scene.
4: There you are, Mr. Carter. There's your car, just as we dragged it out of the river this morning.
5: Now, where are the bodies that were in it, Sergeant?
4: Right here under the canvas.
6: Yeah. So that's them, huh?
5: Yes, that's Howard Kent and his assistant, all right.
6: They were both shot through the heart.
4: 32.
6: Yeah. Who do you suppose wanted Kent out of the way, Nick?
5: Can only have been the man behind them, the head of the gambling ring. He's afraid we might catch Kent and don't get a lead back to him.
7: Well, hey, he doesn't stop at anything, does he?
6: Yeah, the murdering scoundrel.
4: Oh, the gambling racket's gotten pretty bad these last few months. If you can nab the man who's running it, you'll sure be doing us a favor.
5: Well, this looks interesting.
6: What is it, Nick?
5: Curious pebble lodged in the tread of the rear tire. Look.
4: Yeah.
5: Well, that probably came from the bed of the river. No, Scubby. If it were a river pebble, the edges would be rounded by the action of the water. But on this one, the edges are quite sharp. And here's another thing. This pebble is blue flint, a type of rock sometimes crushed and used to cover driveways.
7: Hey, wait a minute, Nick. I remember seeing blue gravel on a driveway only this morning when we drove out to Morton Weston's house.
5: I thought you remembered, Scubby.
6: Morton Weston? Sure now, Nick. You don't think he's tied up with this case, do you?
5: I'm not so sure, Riley.
4: Oh, I'm afraid you'll run into trouble if you start working on that line, Mr. Carter. Weston is a pretty important man in this county. Besides, he's always been against gambling.
5: I know that, Sergeant. But that might be just a clever way of averting suspicion.
6: Well, now, you can't go and accuse him of anything just on the evidence of one little pebble now, Nick.
5: I don't intend to, Riley. But the more I think how calm Weston was when I talked to him about his nephew's death, the more I want to pay him another visit. Only this time, I'm going to make a few preparations first.
7: Oh, gosh, Patsy, what do you suppose Nick has been doing in the lab all afternoon? He won't even let me in to talk to him.
0: Me either, Scubby. He's making something. When I offered to help, he said, no thanks. Whatever it is, he doesn't want us to know about it.
7: Yeah,
5: I hear somebody talking about me.
0: Nick, you scared me. I didn't hear you open the lab door.
7: Gosh, Nick, where did you come from?
5: Why, I've been standing here for several seconds listening to a very interesting conversation.
0: They say eavesdroppers never hear any good of themselves.
5: I wasn't trying to eavesdrop, Patsy. I was just seeing if I could still move quietly enough to do a little burglary.
7: Burglary? What do you mean?
0: What are you up to now, Nick?
5: I'd rather not say, Patsy. In case you're asked, you can honestly say you don't know anything about it.
0: I suppose that means you aren't going to let me go with you.
5: I'm afraid not.
7: Well, what about me? Whatever you're up to, you're going to need some help, aren't you?
5: We might end up in jail, Scubby.
7: Well, some of my best friends are in jail.
5: All right, if you want to take the risk, I'll be glad to have you come along.
7: Oh, well, jail couldn't be any worse than some of the spots we've been in together, Nick. The cellar of the 52 Club, for instance, where we thought we'd been left there to starve.
5: In that case, we might as well get started. It's almost midnight. High time for good burglars to be at work.
7: Oh, Nick, now I know where we're going.
5: Do you, Scubby?
7: Sure, we're heading for Morton Weston's place, aren't we?
5: Right, that's it over there. You can just see it in the moonlight.
7: You mean you're going to burgle his house, Nick?
5: Going to have a try at it, Scubby. We've got to get evidence against him somehow. Oh, stop here.
7: Okay.
5: Pull off the road under those trees.
7: Right, Nick. Well, here we are. Now, what do we do next?
5: Well, for the next half hour, I want you to stay here and wait for me.
7: Wait for you? Oh, Nick, now have a heart. After all, if
5: sorry, Scubby, sorry. It's going to be difficult enough for me to get into Weston's house alone. You'll be helping me more by waiting here, ready to make a fast getaway if there's any alarm.
7: Well, okay, Nick.
5: I'm going to slip across these fields and approach the house from the rear.
2: I don't think I'll have too much trouble opening those French windows I noticed in Weston's library this morning.
7: Well, what's that suitcase you brought along for, Nick?
2: Well, I might be going to use it to carry any incriminating documents I find.
7: Oh, I see.
2: Or I might not. All right, Scubby, this won't take any longer than half hour, I hope. See you later.

0: Let's get going. A couple of dogs started barking as I left.
1: Well, did you have any luck, Dick?
0: Not much. I found Weston's safe and got it open, but Weston's apparently too cagey to keep written records.
1: And you took all that risk for nothing?
0: Not entirely.
1: What do you mean?

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1: And staring at a not-so-motivational poster on my wall.
0: Meanwhile, road you never lacks motivation, because he's in an RV covered by Geico, with RV specialists who are as passionate about RVs as you. 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
0: How's that for motivation, home you? It feels good to be a road you. It feels good to Geico.
3: Caswell. They're dead.
4: Dead? But who killed them, Mr. Carter?
3: The same person who was really responsible for the death of your nephew. The man behind Kent. No doubt the head of the gambling ring.
4: Are you sure he was working for someone, Mr. Carter?
3: I am. And I think I know who it was.
4: Who, Mr. Carter?
3: To cut it short, Weston, you.
4: Well, it's a very interesting conclusion. And may I ask how you reach it?
3: You may. Yesterday, when I told you your nephew, Philip Mansfield, had been shot, you were quite calm about it. Because you knew it already, didn't you? One of your men shot him.
4: Well, I'm afraid you're just guessing.
3: Am I? Then listen. When I made my appointment with your nephew, he promised to keep his door locked and admit no one until I arrived.
4: So? And what of it?
3: But he did admit someone. A thug who killed him. That means the killer must have been sent by someone whose name would cause Philip to let him in. And the only person in this city that he would trust is you, his uncle.
4: Well, that's a very interesting deduction. Oh, go on, please.
3: Somehow, Philip must have let slip he was going to tell me everything. And your thug shot him.
4: I see. Well, as a matter of fact, that's perfectly true.
5: What? You mean you admit it?
4: Why not? Now, sit still, both of you. My men have had you covered for the last 5 minutes.
6: That's right, Carter. Make a move and it'll be your last.
5: Hey, Nick, two men with guns are covering us from the doorway.
3: So I see, Scully. Apparently, Weston was too smart for us.
4: When your secretary phoned to say you were coming, I decided it was time to put you out of the way, Carter. You've been entirely too persistent in this case. Oh, Jake, keep them covered from behind, Joe. You cover them from the side.
6: Right, boss. Don't worry, boss. We've got the situation in hand.
5: Nick, it looks like they've got us.
3: I'm afraid it does, Scully. But we're not out of the way yet.
4: You see this gun, Carter? I was going to dispose of it. But first, it's going to dispose of you.
3: I suppose that's the gun you killed Howard Kent and his assistant with, huh?
4: Exactly. Mm. And after you're dead, I'll dissolve the gun in acid. Then the police can search forever without being able to trace the slugs they'll find in your bodies. If they find your bodies.
3: Yes, Gubby, he does. We've come too close to uncovering the mask of respectability we've been hiding behind all these years.
4: Exactly, Carter. You're the first to suspect that I control all the gambling in this county. So, you must go.
3: So, Weston, you admit you're the real owner of the 52 Club, do you?
4: Why not?
3: And in killing Danny Caswell, Howard Kent was acting for you.
4: I suppose the law would look at it that way.
3: And you, in turn, killed Kent and his assistant. Had their bodies put in my car and ordered it run to the river.
4: That's also right. Now, by the way, Jones, I told you to pick a spot where the water was deep.
6: My gosh, boy.
4: Never mind. You do a good job burying Carter and Wilson. I'll overlook your blunder.
6: Oh, you can count on me. I know an abandoned gravel quarry where they'll never be found.
4: Now, I think it's time to put an end to talking. Joe, take this gun.
3: Just a moment, Weston.
4: Yes?
3: Before you do anything more, take a look at the windows there.
4: Why, what?
7: Joe, Jake, cop!
8: Hi, Weston. Drop that gun.
7: There, why are you?
8: Scubby, duck it! Nick, Weston's hit!
3: Yes, but keep down, Scubby.
8: All right, you two thugs, put up your hands.
3: Sergeant, look out!
8: I see him, Mr. Carter. I warn him.
7: Don't shoot, I give up!
8: It's better. Grab him and take him out of the car.
9: Right, Sergeant. All right, you two, come along here. Your pilot's going to wait for the morgue.
7: Nick, are you all right,
5: Nick? Oh, golly, Nick, it's Sergeant Jameson and Riley and a whole squad of state cops.
3: Yes, Scubby, I've been expecting them.
8: Oh, you're all right, aren't you, boy?
3: Yes, Riley. A good timing. Another minute and you've been too late.
8: Well, we followed your instructions to the dot, Mr. Carter. We gave you just 5 minutes, then crashed in.
5: Your instructions? Nick, you mean you planned all this?
3: I did. I said that since we couldn't find any evidence, we'd have to make Weston give us some. So I tricked him into doing it. Oh, how is he, Sergeant?
9: Well, he'll live, Mr. Carter, but he's tried.
3: And electrocuted. Oh, Sergeant, take a look in that filing cabinet over there.
9: This one?
3: Yes.
9: Why, there's a dictaphone recorder in here.
3: Right. One I planted last night, Sergeant. You will find Weston's whole admission recorded in it.
10: Glory be, Nick. I'll say that was smart work.
8: I'll say it was. And whoever made that dictaphone is a genius. I never saw one so compact.
3: Friend of mine, Simon Agnew, made it. Or at least he made the original. That's one I made after examining his.
5: And that's what you were making in your lab yesterday, Nick.
3: Yes, Scubby. And I had it in that suitcase you were curious about last night when we came out here. Kept it a secret because if you'd known about it, you might not have been able to act natural this morning.
5: Well, I'll say I wouldn't. If I'd known we were...

trying to be rescued by a bunch of state cops, I'd have kept turning around to look for them. Gee, Nick, I hate to admit it, but for a while there, I was really scared. I thought this case of a murdered dog was going to wind up by being the case of two dead detectives.

0: admit you tricked him into putting every word of his confession on that record?
1: Yes, Patsy. Now you're up to date on every detail. I haven't left out a thing.
0: Well, starting with a dead watchdog, you wound up by trapping the head of the gambling racket.
1: Told you I thought it'd be an interesting experience to investigate the murder of a dog, didn't I? Well, it was.
2: Yeah, a little too interesting if you ask me.
1: When Simon Agnew regains consciousness, I think he'd be pleased to learn that not only did he start us on the track of that gang, but that he actually wound up the case, too. You know, without that recording device he invented, I never would have been able to pin anything on Weston.
0: That's right, Nick.
1: And now, Patsy, for the next couple of days, I'm counting on you not to let me be disturbed.
0: Why, Nick?
1: Because I'm not going to do anything but loaf for a while. Truth is, now that we've wound up the case of Agnew's murdered watchdog, I'm, brace yourself, dog tired.
2: Oh, brother!
3: So Nick Carter wants to loaf for a while, but he's not going to get the chance. In fact, he's just about to be plunged into the most startling case of his career, the case of the criminal who issued his own currency, bills which could be cashed for $1 million in any part of the world. Don't fail to listen tomorrow. The Strange Adventures of Nick Carter, Master Detective, features Lon Clark as Nick Carter. Patsy is played by Helen Choate. The stories are written by Bob Arthur and David Cogan, and original music is played by Lou White.

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0: 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This is Mutual.

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14: You're a private eye. That's your business. Anything else? That's for laughs. It's mid-afternoon, and you're in a nightclub on business. There's nothing more ghastly than a nightclub in the daytime. It reminds you of the whitewash inside of an unfinished coffin. Anyway, this one's called a Café Tropical, and in the nighttime, when its tinsel isn't showing, it's considered quite swanky.
15: Mr. Chambers?
14: Yes?
15: I'm Bruce Eldridge. I'm delighted that you could come.
14: Bruce Eldridge, prospective client. He's one of the owners of the Café Tropical, about 35, well-dressed, and quite good-looking. And quite composed, except his eyes are nervous.
15: I take it that you know what happened here last night.
14: Well, your partner, Paul Maxwell, he caught up with a slight case of lead poisoning.
15: He was shot to death right here in the club.
14: Mm, so I've read in the newspapers.
15: Observe the architecture of our little nightclub here. Mm. Now, there's this narrow little room where the bar is.
14: Yeah.
15: And off there, there's the archway which leads into the club proper. That's where we have our entertainment.
14: And this stairway right here?
15: Now, that leads upstairs where Mr. and Mrs. Maxwell have their apartment.
14: Oh, the guy that was killed?
15: Yes, he and his wife, Claire. This was, well, sort of their town apartment. Mm,
14: very cozy.
15: Last night, our entertainment was in full blast. Paul, Mr. Paul Maxwell, was seated out here at the bar alone. He was shot and killed.
14: Mm.
15: He slumps over. Nobody's the wiser. Tobias, the bartender, thinks Paul has grabbed a little catnap. And it's definitely established by the police that he was shot from the main room, through the archway.
14: Now, what about the gun?
15: Well, sir, one of our patrons, the distinguished book critic, Mr. Charles Morris, felt something strange in his tongue.
14: Now, wait. Don't tell me that turned out to be the murder gun.
15: Yes, it did. In the rush of the crowd, the culprit probably slipped it into the first strange pocket he found, which turned out to be Mr. Morris's.
14: And what did this Charles Morris do?
15: Well, he turned it over to the management, which in this case was Mrs. Maxwell, Claire Maxwell.
14: The new widow,
15: hmm.
14: Well, how many people in this management?
15: There were three. Paul, myself, and Claire. Equal partners. Claire also acted as hostess.
14: So, what happened then?
15: Well, Mr. Morris waited for the police, told them the story, and that was that. The police, of course, now have the gun.
14: Okay, Miss Eldridge. Where do you fit me into this?
15: I have reason to believe that it was my gun.
14: What?
15: I owned a gun like that. I have a license for it. 2 days ago, it disappeared from my apartment.
14: Oh.
15: Now, Mr. Chambers, I want to retain you right now to find out who stole that gun and who murdered Paul Maxwell.
14: Well, don't you think the cops will attend to that?
15: That's just what I'm afraid of. They'll attend to it. And they'll come up with me. Guns can be traced, can't they?
14: Mm, I see what you mean.
15: There's a $500 fee in it for you, sir.
14: Mm. All right. Now, just where were you about the time Paul Maxwell was killed?
15: Inside, the main room. I was seated at a table with Claire Maxwell, Charles Morris, and Ruth Benson.
14: Who's Ruth Benson?
15: She sings here in between shows.
14: What were you people doing at your table at the time?
15: We were watching the show. New act, Calvin Cole, a wizard on the Afro-Cuban drums, and a dancer, Menagia.
14: Mm. All right, now, explain to me how a guy can get shot from the main room to this bar here without anybody hearing the shot or seeing the flash.
15: Well, Mr. Chambers, you see, there was a show.
16: Good afternoon, Mr. Eldridge. Well, hello, Mr. Chambers.
15: Oh, you know our bartender, sir. You know Tobias?
16: He knows a lot of bartenders. I used to serve him when I worked in PJ's.
14: Toby Tobias, lank and thin, with a shock of hair falling over his forehead, and the wise old ageless eyes that seem to be the trademark of bartenders born to be bartenders.
15: Well, Toby, would you explain to Mr. Chambers how a shot can be fired and a man killed during our entertainment without anyone being the wiser?
16: Be my pleasure, Mr. Eldridge. You know who we got here, don't you, Mr. Chambers?
14: Yeah, Calvin Cole, they tell me, and his Afro-Cuban drums and Menagia.
16: Yeah. Oh, now, here's how it works. The lights go out, you see, with a small spot on Calvin. Now, he wraps them drums like gunshots. Then this Menagia comes out in a wild veil dance, and they work the lights like flashes of lightning around us. So, a shot from a real gun, it gets covered by Calvin Cole's drumbeat gunshots and then flashes a lightning around this menagerie.
14: Oh, I get it. Is Mrs. Claire Maxwell upstairs?
16: Yeah, she is.
14: Is it okay, Eldridge, if I go up and see her?
15: I don't see why not.
14: Well, thanks.
17: It's the door at the head of the stairs.
18: Yes? Who is it?
14: Mr. Eldridge said I could speak with you. May I come in?
18: You may.
14: She sits down, crosses her legs, and lights a cigarette. She's blonde, blue-eyed, on the sunny side of 40, and she's got her points. She's also got a pretty quick temper, it seems.
18: What is it, please?
15: My name is Peter Chambers. I'm a private investigator, and I've been requested to look into the events of last night, so,
18: You've been requested, huh?
15: Yes, ma'am.
18: Well, listen, you private eyes in books, private eyes in radio, fine. A lot of fun. When it comes to real life, I don't go for it. We got the police, and the police are working on this, and I'm cooperating with them fully. So do yourself a favor, young man. Get out of here.
15: You do yourself a favor, and you get... You get all the way downtown to police headquarters, to the office of Detective Lieutenant Louis Parker, cop, gentleman, and good friend.
19: Hiya, Peter Piper.
15: Afternoon, Lieutenant.
19: Oh, I detect a real sweet note in your voice. Okay, what client is paying you how much for you to find out from us what he could have found out for himself?
15: Huh? You know the usual cry of the private eye. It's confidential.
19: All right, young fellow, what are you working on?
15: I'm working on that shooting last night at the Cafe Tropical. Did you, trace the murder gun yet?
19: No, but we're working on it. Real interesting case, Pete.
15: Hmm? How so?
19: Know the details?
15: I know he was shot from the main room all the way out to the bar while the drum guy was working. The dame with the lightning was dancing.
19: Yeah. One bullet, one shot. It finished him. You know anything about trajectory, Pete? An angle of entrance?
15: Hey, them's fancy words.
19: I got them from my science boys. Trajectory tells you about the flight of a bullet. Angle of entrance tells you from what direction the bullet came. My science boys measured it perfectly. It eliminated everybody in that main room except a group around one table.
15: And what table was that?
19: The one Bruce Eldridge was at. There's no question the bullet came from that room, from that table. No powder marks on the body. Distance estimated. Trajectory, angle of entrance, perfect. Everything.
15: Well, all you had around that table were Bruce Eldridge, Claire Maxwell, Charles Morse, and Ruth Benson.
19: Mm-hmm. And one of those is eliminated.
15: Which one?
19: Ruth Benson. She left the room while Maxwell was still alive, went upstairs, powder room.
15: Well, does she know that she's eliminated yet?
19: No, Pete. I like to keep them all guessing, you know.
15: Claire Maxwell, the wife, Charles Morse, a book critic, and Bruce Eldridge's partner. Well, it certainly narrows them down.
19: To what? The wife? Why should she? She's married to a rich man, she's sitting pretty. The book critic? Why should he? If he were the murderer, would he plant the murder gun in his own pocket? The partner? Why should he? Paul Maxwell is the brains of Cafe Tropical, and the operation is making money.
15: Well, how about prints on the gun?
19: Smudges.
15: Look, Louis, I'd like...
19: Yeah, there's a request for a favor coming up.
15: Well, two things. One, I'm going up to interview Ruth Benson. Can I tell her that you've eliminated her as a suspect? Well, it'll make a real big Sherlock out of me, and it'll make for her cooperation.
19: Yeah, well, you talked me into it, Pete. I have to break it to all of them sooner or later. What is the second favor?
15: Well, the addresses of the interested parties.
19: Ah, it's an easy one for a change.
15: So, armed with addresses and an affectionate pat on the back from Parker, you're riding your white horse again, and you're at Ruth Benson's neatly furnished apartment.
20: I'll be glad to cooperate, Mr. Chambers. Please make yourself comfortable.
15: A brunette with glistening black hair and glistening black eyes, and more curves than the Indiana Raceway. You give her Parker's dope about her being eliminated as a suspect, and you get what you want. Cooperation.
20: Anything, Mr. Chambers. Anything at all.
15: Well, first, Bruce Eldridge. He used to own a gun once.
20: That's a joke. I know about that gun.
15: Would you break that down for me a little?
20: Well, about 2 weeks ago, I was at his place. Bruce writes beautiful music, and I'm a singer, you know. And
15: yeah, I understand.
20: We were out on the terrace, and he brought out that gun of his, and by accident went off. And guess what?
15: I give up.
20: He fainted dead away. Guy's got a phobia. As a matter of fact, when Paul Maxwell found out I'd been at Bruce's apartment, he raised the roof.
15: And what did he raise the roof about?
20: Oh, well, Paul and I, we sort of had a thing going.
15: And Paul and Bruce, was this thing what they argued about?
20: Mm-hmm. But it's ridiculous. Bruce was perfectly innocent of any wrong intention.
15: Of course. Well, Miss Benson, thank you very kindly.
20: Not at all, Mr. Chambers.
15: Next stop, the book-lined retreat of Charles Morse in Greenwich Village.
21: I welcome this visitor. I've always been keenly interested in the myriad and varied operations of the private investigator.
14: Charles Morse. Tall, slender, gray-templed, and distinguished. He's sipping brandy from an oversized snifter glass.
1: A drink, perhaps, Mr. Chambers?
14: No, no, no, thank you.
1: Well, shall we get on, then?
14: Mr. Morse, are you a frequent customer at the Café Tropical?
1: Frequent and regular. An ardent patron, shall we say.
14: Good. A man of your intelligence, it's a help. Hmm. How come you're so good a patron of a saloon?
1: Well, sir, it's difficult to put it into words, but I'll certainly try.
14: Well, that's real sporting of you, sir.
1: Are you perhaps chiding me,
14: Jim? No, I ain't doing a thing except fishnetting for facts.
1: Hmm. Well, about my being a patron of saloons, let me see now. A good many of us, you see, in my profession, book critics, are frustrated writers, and I'll admit to being one of those. Our creative abilities just do not measure up to our desires. So I'm a rather heavy drinker, and in consequence, an excellent customer of watering spots like Café Tropical.
14: Good enough, good enough. Hmm. Do you know anything of a scrap between Paul and Bruce Eldridge?
1: No, I do not.
14: All right, then, Mr. Morse. Thanks for the use of the hall.
1: But it was most stimulating, Mr. Chambers. I'm at the cafe almost every night, you know, so if you have any further need of my assistance in any way at all, please don't hesitate.
14: So that night you're back at Café Tropical and the joint is jumping like they're featuring a strip dancer and handing out binoculars for free. You're greeted by Bruce Eldridge.
3: Evening, Mr. Chambers.
14: Hey, wow. Oh, nothing like a murder to drum up business.
3: Quite macabre tonight, aren't you, Mr. Chambers?
14: Macabre. Everybody in this cast of characters makes with the big words. You, that Charlie Morse. You mind if I go in a bar and mix with a hoi polloi like Toby Tobias?
3: Don't mind in the least, Mr. Chambers.
22: Oh, hiya, Shamus. How's the Shamus business?
14: How's with the bartending business?
22: It stinks, too. But if I play my cards right, I'm getting out of it.
14: Before we go any further in this colloquy, point of order.
22: Yeah?
14: Scotch and soda.
22: Coming at you, Mr. Chambers.
14: And now, what's with your imminent retirement?
22: Listen hard, Mr. Chambers. Because either I make it, or you make it.
14: Look, Tobias, it's a little late for riddles. This is a moment of relaxation for me.
22: It's about this here case you're working on.
14: Oh, well. Talk it up, Tobias, my lad.
22: Now, if I spill the dope I got, this whole case becomes a hanger for you.
14: So spill.
22: Nah, I ain't spilling yet, but I got a hunch I know just what this thing is all about. Now, that kind of information is good for a little payola from a certain party. Enough payola for me to retire. So tonight, I make me play. I'm off tonight at 11, and then I make me little old play.
14: And if your little old play backfires,
22: then I'm calling on you at home, on the phone. And with the info I got for you, you're going to turn out to be a big hero.
14: How much are you asking for, Toby?
22: 10,000 smackers. And the party's getting off cheap. Excuse me for now, Mr. Chambers. I got to go to work. And don't forget to be home come 11 o'clock.
14: The crowd keeps pouring in like it's bargain day at Macy's, and the confusion mounts. And you like it, because right now you can use confusion. It gives you a chance to slip off your bar stool and slip up the stairs. The door to Clam Maxwell's room isn't locked. And inside you do a rapid search. And out of a dresser drawer, you come up with an interesting item. An expensive, heavy gold medal. On one side, there's an engraving of crossed pistols, and beneath that, the initials C.M. C.M. Claire Maxwell. The reverse side says Westchester Target Club Competition, first prize, June 15th, 1953. You slip the medal in your pocket and you're ready for a further gander when...
23: What's going on here?
14: Claire Maxwell. Indignation in her eyes and much worse. An automatic in her hand. Big. Black. Deadly.
23: Are you looking for something, Mr. Chambers?
14: Nothing special, Mrs. Maxwell.
23: Then get out of here quickly, please.
14: I'm not finished yet, Mrs.
23: You're
14: Maxwell.
23: You're finished, or you will be. Look, I got a right to shoot. You're a trespasser here. Now, don't come a step nearer, or I'll shoot.
14: Now, I've got the gun, and you've got nothing but, let's say, a guilty conscience. Because you meant to shoot.
23: Get out! Get out!
14: A little lesson first, Mrs. Maxwell. Right here, see? See? This is a safety catch. The gun don't go off unless the safety catch is unhooked. That's for next time. Now, for now, I take the clip out, throw your gun back to you like so, and I say, bye now. You go home, but you don't go to bed. You linger over a cup of coffee like a guy in a cafeteria killing time for a dime. Then at 11:15... Hello?
2: Mr. Chambers?
14: Yeah?
2: Toby. Now look, the party give me a bellyache, so now I give the party a bellyache.
14: Where are you at, the Tropical?
2: No. I'm in a little broken-down saloon on 3rd Avenue and 56th. I want you to meet me here right away.
14: Well, what happened to your retirement plans, Toby?
2: I ain't going to retire, but the party is. The party is going to retire for good.
14: But...
2: Now, come on down here, Mr. Chambers, and listen to Toby make like a canary. The name of this joint...
14: Hello? Toby? Toby! You get to 56th and 3rd fast, but not fast enough because the cops are there already. And the boss man is Louis Parker. You set him up on the facts.
19: And it's directly connected with the other thing, right?
14: Couldn't be righter, Louis.
19: Any idea who that certain party was?
14: No idea at all. Any witnesses to this shooting?
19: No, nothing. Well, look, Pete, it's late. No use you knocking yourself out on this one. Go home, go to sleep. We'll be in touch here.
14: I think you're right, Louis. By the way, you traced that gun yet?
19: Gun? What gun?
14: You know, the gun in the other shooting, the Paul Maxwell deal.
19: But what's with guns? What's your interest?
14: Nothing. Just asking.
19: Look, stop bothering me with guns now, huh? I got work to do. Good night, detective.
14: So you're still at sea about Bruce Eldridge's gun. And that, after all, is your real interest. That's what you're going to be paid $500 for. Anyway, you go to sleep like a log. And the next afternoon, you're at the Westchester Target Club, asking questions and getting answers. You're back in Manhattan now and ready for the wrap-up. You put in a call of Parker, and comes nighttime, you're a saloon goer again. Cafe Tropical.
4: Any news for me, Mr. Chambers?
14: Sir Eldridge, could we talk somewhere alone?
4: Sure, come on upstairs. Hmm.
14: Charlie Morse show up yet?
4: Expect him practically any moment. Do you want to talk to him, too?
14: Don't mind if I do.
4: All right, I'll leave her down here for him. All right, then, Mr. Chambers.
14: Mr. Eldridge, why didn't you tell me there was bad blood between you and Mr. Maxwell?
4: Well, I wouldn't.
14: Over Ruth Benson.
4: Well, because I don't believe in washing dirty linen in public. Now, look, Mr. Chambers, I didn't kill Paul Maxwell.
5: Well, I was told you people wanted to speak with
4: me. Mr. Chambers, I said I didn't kill Paul Maxwell.
14: I know that, and I'm not accusing you.
4: But
14: I am, however, accusing him.
4: What? Charles Morris?
14: I'm accusing him of the murder of Paul Maxwell and Toby Tobias.
5: Have you gone out of your mind, Chambers?
14: Now, listen, my dear cultured book critic. You see this medal? See it? Which I found in Mrs. Maxwell's room? Well, that set me on the right track.
4: Medal?
14: The initials on it are CM. I thought it was Claire Maxwell. But this afternoon, I learned at the Westchester Target Club that CM was for Charles Morse.
5: And on the strength of that, you're accusing me...
14: Only one of three people could have killed Paul Maxwell.
4: Yes, that's right. The police have already informed us of that.
14: Bruce Eldridge, no soap, a gun phobia. Claire Maxwell, no soap, because she pulled a gun on me yesterday. And she didn't even know how to flip the safety catch. Plus, our murderer had to be a crack shot. He killed Paul with one bullet. That, my good friend, leaves
5: that
14: us...
5: That is all, Mr. Chambers. My compliment. Notice, please, I'm holding a gun, and as you know now, it's in the most competent of hands. Mm.
14: And as long as you've got the drop on us, friend, you may as well complete the story just to satisfy our curiosity.
5: No, but I will finish it to exonerate Claire Maxwell. She had nothing to do with Paul's murder.
14: She had your medal, pal, and a rather expensive one.
5: I loved her, and she loved me. We asked Paul, we begged Paul for a divorce, but he wouldn't accede, so I figured out the next best way.
14: I went to Tobias with the big eyes, added two and two together, and tried blackmail.
5: I was then compelled to dispose of Tobias, too.
14: Hmm. And now, what kind of chance do you think you have now?
5: I don't know, but I'll find out. I intend to make a run for it. So, I back to the door. And remember, gentlemen...
19: Okay, Charlie, drop the gun.
14: Charles Morse may have won a medal, but Parker has won many medals. Anyway, in the exchange of gunfire, Morse winds up with a leaking shoulder, and Parker winds up with a wide smile.
4: And the next day, seated in your office, you thank Louis Parker for his nick of time heroics, and you're back to your favorite subject. Louis, just for kicks, was that original gun traced yet?
19: No, I got it right here. My bet is he bought it in the hot shop. Here, you see, every possible mark of identification has been filed off. Nobody can actually trace that.
4: Oh, I don't know. Some people have an intuitive sense. Some people can tell just by looking at things.
19: Oh, meaning you.
4: Huh? That's precisely what I mean, Lieutenant.
19: Look, Detective, if you can tell me where this gun came from, I'll donate $500 to the Damon Runyon Fund.
4: Fair enough.
19: But if you don't, you donate.
4: That's a deal. Now, look, Louie, I got big fat news for you. I couldn't tell you before, but that gun hasn't...
7: Mr. Chambers, I found my gun.
4: You what?
7: Yes, it had fallen behind some books on the shelf, and my maid had cleaned it.
19: Hey, what's this all about?
7: Yeah, but nevertheless, Mr. Chambers, I owe you $500, and I want to write my check for it this very moment.
4: Yeah, you write your check and make it out to the Damon Runyon Fund.
7: Oh?
4: Give it to the lieutenant here.
7: Oh, well, now, that's very charitable of you, Mr. Chambers. Very charitable indeed.
13: And there you've had Crime and Peter Chambers. Dane Clark was starred as Peter Chambers. Crime and Peter Chambers was created and written by Henry Kane. Others in the cast were Bill Zuckert, heard as Lieutenant Parker, Ann Petoniak as Claire, Ed Peck as Charles, and Nelson Olmsted as Bruce. It was directed by Fred Way. This is Fred Collins inviting you to tune in next week, same time, same station, for Dane Clark in Crime and Peter Chambers.

0: Lux presents Hollywood. Lever Brothers Company, the makers of Lux Toilet Soap, bring you the Lux Radio Theater, starring Victor Mature, Colleen Gray, and Richard Widmark in Kiss of Death. Ladies and gentlemen, your producer, Mr. William Keeley.
1: Greetings from Hollywood, ladies and gentlemen. In recent years, a number of Hollywood producers have departed from the field of fiction in favor of portraying facts. Facts filmed where they actually took place. By doing this, they attain a reality that is powerfully dramatic. I'm using the same technique in the picture which I'm making now. 20th Century Fox employed this factual technique, too, in filming their recent screen hit, Kiss of Death, which we present with its original stars, Victor Mature, Colleen Gray, and that exciting new actor, Richard Widmark. Kiss of Death is an absorbing tale of love and crime detection based on the original narrative by Eleazar Lipsky, a former assistant district attorney in New York City, where our play unfolds. I think you'll agree there's no substitute for beauty facts, too, which is why screen stars themselves, who must be sure of a radiant and lovely skin for camera close-ups, depend so faithfully on Lux Soap Care. In fact, I'm sure that goes for lovely women everywhere. I see by the clock it's time for Kiss of Death. And here's our first act, starring Victor Mature as Nick Bianco, Colleen Gray as Nettie, and Richard Widmark as Tommy Udo. New York City, the criminal court building, the office of Louis D'Angelo, assistant district attorney.
2: You can sit down, Bianco. You know who I am?
3: What difference does it make who you are?
4: Never mind getting pressed, Bianco.
3: All right, you're the DA.
2: Assistant DA. Nick Bianco, age 29, indicted for grand larceny, armed robbery, the Peacock Jewelry
3: Company. Why can't I have my lawyer here?
2: Mr. Earl Hauser? Because I want to talk to you alone.
3: Go on, then. Talk.
2: You pulled your first job 12 years ago, Nick. You were 17. 60 days in the city reformatory. You've gone a long way since then, haven't you?
3: What are you trying to get at?
2: I want the names of those three men who were with you in the Peacock holdup.
4: Get smart, Bianco. You know what this rap will mean. 6 years, maybe 10.
2: But it's possible I can help you.
3: You want me to squeal? You're wasting your time. I've had offers before from the DAs, and I haven't changed.
2: You have changed, Nick. You're married now. The parole officer says you have two kids, two little girls. That could change things considerably.
3: I said I haven't changed.
4: Sometimes I think those doctors are right. All crooks are crazy. Imagine a guy with two little girls.
3: Shut up!
4: He don't like that.
2: How old are they, Nick? I'm interested in kids. I've got four of my own. Me? Here. Here's the picture. Can I look at your pictures?
3: What pictures?
2: Pictures you've got in your inside coat pocket.
3: Go ahead. Look at them.
2: Hey, beautiful kids, Nick.
4: Yeah, they're cute, huh?
2: No man's lucky to have kids. But having a father like you, I wouldn't say, is very lucky for them. No, Nick, your kids haven't had much luck.
3: Look, I'll take care of my family my own way.
2: By keeping your mouth shut? By going to prison? Do you know why you're doing it? Because you've got that good old hoodlum complex. No squealing. Go on, let your kids starve. Let your home go to pot. But don't squeal on some no-good mugs who wouldn't turn a finger for you. I hate crooks.
3: Then why waste your time on me?
2: Because a guy who could have two kids like that isn't a crook. Stupid, yes. On the wrong foot, yes. But he isn't one of those mugs that don't belong to human society. Those kids are two normal, decent little human
3: beings. Give me that wallet.
2: And no crook could make them that sweet. You're coming up before Judge Halstead. He'll throw the book at you if you don't cooperate.
3: I said no deal, D'Angelo. And don't ask me again.
2: All right, she'll be taken downstairs. Tell Mr. Hauser I'm sorry he had to wait.
3: Yeah, me too.
2: If you should change your mind later on, Nick, let me hear from you. Remember my name and get in touch with me. I'm your insurance policy.
3: You don't ever give up, do you?
2: I usually do. But I tried a little extra hard this time. So long, Nick.
1: Thank you.
3: Salzer.
4: Hello, son. So you've been talking to D'Angelo, eh?
3: You don't have to worry.
4: Good, Nick, good. Your word's all I need. Not that the boys were worried you'd squeal.
3: So, did they pay you?
4: Everything's been taken care of.
3: Good.
4: Now, I don't want you to expect very much in court, son. We have no defense at all.
3: So what do I do?
4: You trust me. Even when the judge gives you the works, just stand pat and rely on Earl Hauser. That's when I really go to town.
3: On the parole?
4: It may take a while, but I'll get you out, Nick. You won't serve a third of your sentence.
3: Have you seen my family?
4: Yes. And don't worry about your kids. They're fine.
3: Good.
4: You can rely on me. They'll be taken care of.
3: Thanks, Mr. Hauser.
2: Thanks for everything.

0: So you're Nick Bianco, huh? Boy, you're a big man. I'm Tommy Udo.
1: Yeah?
0: Imagine me in on this cheap rap 6 months, big man like me. Picked up just for shoving a guy's ears off his head. Traffic ticket stuff.
1: You talk too much.
0: You mean these dopey cops here? Just because we're handcuffed to a couple of cops, I should shut up? I don't even know they're sitting here.
2: A real tough guy, aren't you, Tommy?
0: Yeah. Hey, Nick, today's my birthday. Yeah, today.
1: Congratulations.
0: No kidding. Now, tell you something, big man. I never spent a birthday with a better guy.
1: Yeah, sure.
0: Cheer up, big man. It's my birthday party. We get a free feed tonight.
1: Look, I got a lot of free feeds coming. 8 years of free feeds.
2: You never learn, you guys. You just never learn.
3: Hey, guard. What's the matter, Bianco?
1: This letter you just gave me.
3: Yeah, what about it?
1: Well, look at the envelope. It says, party no longer at this address. That's crazy. She's got to be there. That letter's there, the one I sent my wife.
3: Did you ever think she might have moved?
1: Look, I wonder why she didn't write me. She hasn't written me for a month. It just doesn't make sense.
3: What can I do about it, Bianco? Relax.
4: Hey, Nick. Nick, did you get any word about your wife?
1: No. Watch now. We shouldn't be talking.
4: It's okay. I'm supposed to oil the machines.
1: The kids, you know, she knows how I worry about them. She ought to write.
4: You know Harry Cooney, don't you?
1: What about him?
4: He's in again. I just saw him.
1: Here in the shop now?
4: Yeah, that's right.
1: Look, Al, get to him. See if he knows what's happened to my missus, will you?
4: I'll try, Nick. I'll try.
1: Thanks. What do you say, Al? Did Cooney know anything?
4: Take it easy, Nick. Your wife... She's dead.
1: Dead? What happened?
4: He didn't know, Nick. That's all he could tell me.
1: Dead. The kids. What's going to happen to my kids?

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1: Number A, 106-182, Nick Bianco, permission to visit the library.
0: Yes, sir, what time?
1: 3 o'clock, he wants to look at some newspapers. 45 minutes.
0: Yes.
2: I'm through with the newspapers, sir. I found what I was looking for, and I'd like to go back to my cell.
0: What's the matter, Bianco? Don't you like our library? Well, just a minute, all you looked at is newspapers, old newspapers. Why?
2: I said I found what I was looking for.
0: Okay, you can go back to your cell. Check him out, Donovan. Old newspapers, huh? Oh, he left this one open. Said he found what he wanted.
3: Hello?
4: This is Russell, sir. Bianco's back in his cell. I thought you might like to know what he wanted here.
3: Go ahead.
4: It's an item in a New York paper dated last February. Marie Bianco, 28, mother of two small children, committed suicide yesterday in her flat at 627 Pearl Street. Mrs. Bianco's daughters, aged 4 and 5, were taken to an orphanage. Neighbors said Mrs. Bianco had been brooding over lack of funds.
5: Got a visitor, Bianco. You know the rules. 10 minutes.
2: Who is it? My lawyer, Mr. Hauser?
5: She don't look like a lawyer to me.
2: Huh?
5: That girl down there.
2: Oh. Thanks. Hello, Nettie.
6: How are you, Nick?
2: Oh, I'm okay, Nettie. How are you?
6: I'm all right. Nick, you heard about your wife?
2: Yeah. I saw it in the paper a few days ago.
6: You knew I was living with Marie and the children.
2: In her last letter, she said you moved away. Why did you move, Nettie?
6: We had sort of an argument, Nick. I thought it would be better if I got out. I didn't know about what happened to her until a couple of weeks ago. I met Mrs. Harris, you know. She lives across the street.
2: She told you?
6: Yes. Oh, Nick, I felt so bad about the kids. I went to the police station. They told me they'd been sent someplace. But they're all right, Nick.
2: The kids? You saw them. Where are they?
6: In an orphanage on Long Island. I was going to write and tell you about it, but then I thought maybe I better come and see you. I feel so sorry about everything.
2: Tell me about Marie.
6: She wasn't feeling so well when I saw her the last time.
2: What did you fight about?
6: I don't remember anymore.
2: Okay.
6: Well, I don't. Honestly.
2: Was she unhappy?
6: Oh, yes.
2: Drinking?
6: Yes.
2: Anything else?
6: No. No, no.
2: What really happened, Nettie? You came here to tell me. Why did you change your mind? Was it about me? Marie was jealous. She always thought that you and I...
6: No, Nick, no.
2: Something else, then. Don't be scared of hurting me. Nothing can hurt me, Nettie.
6: Oh, Nick.
2: I think I know what happened. Marie and another guy? Who was he?
6: Pete Rizzo.
2: Rizzo?
6: I had to come and see you. I don't know why. I'm sorry. I don't want to cry.
2: Nobody's cried over me for a long time. Rizzo. When did it start?
6: About a year ago.
2: No, never mind. I don't want to know.
6: Is there anything I can do for you?
2: Yeah. Would you see the kids again?
6: Of course, Nick. They're such good kids.
2: Tell them you heard from me and tell them I'm working in South America.
6: Yes, Nick. Yes, that's what I used to tell them before I moved away.
2: You're all on your own now?
6: I found a good job in a music store. I live uptown now. Just a rooming house, but it's very nice.
2: Nettie, thanks for coming to see me.
6: I'll write you, Nick. I'll write soon.
2: Nettie, I...
6: Bye.
2: Nettie.
6: Yes?
2: Nothing.
5: Go on in, Bianco. The warden will see you now.
2: Thanks.
7: Sit down, Bianco. You haven't been in here before, but I've had good reports on you.
8: Something's gone wrong, though, I suppose.
2: No, sir.
7: Speak up, Bianco. What is it?
2: Well, I used up all my letters for this month, but I'd like to send another letter off. They said I had to get special permission.
7: That's right. Something urgent?
2: Yes, sir. Very urgent.
7: Whom do you want to write to?
2: To the assistant DA, Mr. D'Angelo.
7: D'Angelo? Better let me send it. He'll read it sooner.
2: Yes, sir, you can send it. All you have to say is that Nick Bianco wants to cash in on his insurance policy.
7: Nothing else?
2: No, sir. He'll understand that.
7: D'Angelo. All right, Bianco.
8: I'll write him this afternoon.
9: Hello, Bianco. How are you?
2: All right, Mr. D'Angelo.
9: You remember Detective Shelby?
2: Yes, sir.
9: So, here we are back in my office again. Only this time you want to play ball, eh?
2: Yes, sir.
9: I think that can be arranged.
2: Pearl?
9: Something like that.
2: Can I see my kids, Mr. D'Angelo?
9: I'm pretty sure you can.
2: Okay. Then I'm ready to talk.
9: I want to know something first. We get a lot of offers from men in prison who feel they'd like to do a little squealing. Prisoners go a little cracked, or they feel like a ride into town. I'd like to know what changed your mind after 3 years. It'll give me a chance to decide whether your story's reliable enough to go to work on.
2: Well, when I got sent up, I told you my family was being taken care of my way. I was wrong. My wife killed herself. My kids are in the orphan home.
9: I see. Okay, Shelby.
8: About the Peacock jewelry job. Who else was in on it?
2: Eddie Williams.
8: Big Eddie?
2: Yeah.
9: Who else?
2: Tony Mangoldney.
9: Know him, Shelby?
8: I know him. Who else?
2: Pete Rizzo.
8: Rizzo, huh? Who else?
2: And me.
8: What about Tommy Udo?
2: Who?
8: Tommy Udo.
9: The tough boy. He was sent up the same day you were. He's out now.
2: I never worked a job with Udo.
8: Okay, who drove the car?
2: Rizzo.
9: Which one of you slugged old man Peacock?
2: Mangoldney.
8: Yeah, if it's on the level, Peacock's a cinch to identify him.
9: Maybe. Who was the fence you used on this job?
2: I don't know. I was grabbed too soon.
9: Who would have handled it?
2: Rizzo.
9: Would Rizzo have gone to the fence direct?
2: No.
9: You mean you'd call somebody first and he'd tell you where to go?
2: Yeah.
9: Who would you call him?
2: Earl Hauser.
9: Earl Hauser. Another eminent shyster with connections. Nick, I better keep you down here in the city jail for a while. I want you to go on cooperating with me.
2: You mean go on being a stoolie?
9: That's what I mean.
2: Okay. If...
9: If what?
2: If I could see my kids once in a while.
9: You can see them. When your pals get pulled in, they're going to be pretty sure you did the singing.
2: I don't care what
9: but
2: they
9: think. But I do. No sense in getting you killed. Now, one or two things we can do to throw them off. What's some job you pulled that you didn't get caught on?
2: You think I'm
9: nuts? You've got to trust me.
2: Well, I... Thompson Fur Company. 4 years ago last March.
9: Were any of those mugs in on it?
2: Only Rizzo.
9: All right, Shelby. We booked Nick on the Thompson Fur job. That's our excuse for bringing him back to town.
2: And I take another rap?
9: Stop worrying now. We'll drop the case later for insufficient evidence.
2: But why?
9: I'm just trying to cover you up. And I told you why. I'll want to use you again. And you've got to be in the clear with Hauser and everybody else who knows you.
8: I'll send out an order to pick up Rizzo.
9: No. Rizzo drove the car. The only one who could identify him would be Nick. And that won't stand up. Pick up Eddie Williams and Mangoldney. Then the mob will figure that Rizzo's the stoolie and that we made a deal with him. You, don't like Rizzo particularly, do you, Nick?
2: No.
9: Anyway, here's what you do. You get hold of Mr. Earl Hauser. Tell him about the Thompson rap. Tell him you think somebody squeals.
2: Sure. Your side of the fence is almost as dirty as mine.
9: With just one difference. We hurt bad people, not good ones.
2: Yeah.
9: And
2: that's
9: watch
2: right.
9: Your step. Just watch your step with Hauser. He's a sharp operator. And remember, you're no good to me if he tumbles.
2: He won't tumble. When do I see my kids?
9: I'll take care of that tomorrow.
2: Thanks. Well, I'm a squealer now.
9: Feel bad about it, Nick?
2: I haven't any feelings, Mr. D'Angelo, one way or another.

0: In a moment, we'll return with Act Two of Kiss of Death. Meanwhile, here's Libby Collins, our Hollywood reporter. Who's in the spotlight this evening, Libby?
1: One of the most fascinating stars in Hollywood, Mr. Keeley, Merle Oberon.
0: Oh, yes, Merle Oberon. She's in RKO's new picture, Night Song, with Dana Andrews.
1: Uh-huh. He plays the part of a blind composer.
0: With Ethel Barrymore and Hoagy Carmichael in the humorous supporting roles, well, it must have been a lively set to visit, Libby.
1: Oh, it was. You know, Merle Oberon, who seems aloof and exotic in some of her roles, I found to be the gayest, friendliest person you could imagine.
0: She has a very appealing role in Night Song, too, don't you think?
1: Yes. Yes, she plays a young socialite with a rare combination of sympathy and sophistication. Merle Oberon is a truly glamorous person, exquisitely lovely. And, Mr. Kennedy, listen to this. She has very definite ideas about the right kind of complexion care.
2: Well, then I'm sure that smooth, soft complexion of hers gets Gentle Lux soap care, Libby.
1: It certainly does. Lux soap facials, Merle Oberon finds, give delicate skin just the protection it needs. 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
0: Intermission's over, and here's Act Two of Kiss of Death, starring Victor Mature as Nick Bianco, Colleen Gray as Nettie, and Richard Widmark as Tommy Udo. Nick Bianco has made a deal. He's bought his freedom at the price of turning informer. It's the following day, and with the assistant district attorney, Nick is at the orphan home waiting to see his two little girls.
3: You know, I'm nervous. They may not even know me.
4: They'll know you, Nick.
3: You know, they used to jump up on me and grab my ears, and I used to say, what was the name of that sister?
4: Your sister Veronica.
3: She seemed pretty nice, huh?
4: Yeah. This isn't a bad place at all for Ken.
5: Here are your children, Mr. Bianco.
3: Thank you.
5: Well, go on in, children. This is your father.
6: I know. I recognized him. Hello, Father.
7: Hello, Father.
3: Connie. Rosie.
6: Sister Veronica told us you were coming today. You've been away for a very long time.
3: Yeah, honey.
6: You look different, Daddy. I thought you would have white hair.
3: No. No, I...
5: Aren't you going to kiss your father?
6: Oh, Daddy, Daddy!
7: Let me kiss him, too. Let me kiss him, too.
3: You kids, you kids.
6: Mama got hurt, Daddy. And we waited for you and said prayers for you every night. And God sent you back.
3: Sure, Connie. Sure.
7: We're so lucky, Daddy. Of all the children, we're the only ones here who have a daddy. Nobody else has. Just Connie and me. We have a daddy.
3: I can't go back sometime, Mr. D'Angelo. I can't see him again, can I?
4: Sure, sure.
3: Thanks.
4: They're swell kids, Nick.
3: What I've done, it's worth it. Just to see him again, it's...
4: Nick, as soon as we get back to town, we'll put you in the city jail. You call your lawyer. The Thompson fur job, right?
3: Don't worry. I'll keep my end of the bargain.
8: Here. Well, well, we meet again, Nick. How are you?
3: Okay, Mr. Hauser.
8: When I received your message, I dropped everything. Came right over.
3: Thanks.
8: Sit down, son. Sit down. How long have they had you here?
3: Since yesterday.
8: Well, we can say this much for it. It's a change, at least.
3: I don't like it.
8: Of course not. Just making a bad joke.
3: Yeah.
8: You've
9: Had quite a bit of trouble, I hear. Besides this, I mean, the wife.
3: Maybe it wouldn't have happened if you'd done your job like you said.
9: Your parole?
3: Yeah, my parole.
9: Well, I've been pushing it, Nick, and I'm going to get it. I gave you my word, and I still give it to you. I'm going to put that parole through. Now, let's hear about this new trouble. Have they made any specific charge?
3: Yeah. The Thompson Fur Company heist 4 years ago.
9: That's reaching back, isn't it? Somebody must have had it in for you.
3: That's one way of looking at it.
9: How do you look at it?
3: Like you said, somebody's been doing some squealing.
9: I see.

0: Who are you running around with in those days, Nick?
1: I used to hang around with Pete Rizzo.
0: He was your partner?
1: Yeah. Rizzo was my partner.
0: Pete Rizzo. Did D'Angelo mention him when he talked to you?
1: Nobody mentioned his name.
2: Oh, I don't think they've got much of a case. When D'Angelo finds that he's not going to scare you out of anything, I'll wager he drops it.
1: That'll be all I need. Another rap and I'll never get my parole.
0: Everything's going to be all right, Nick. I think I'll do a little checking on Pete Rizzo. Oh, say, if they start roughing you up here, you let me know.
1: I can take care of myself.
0: Fine. Goodbye, Nick. Goodbye. And don't worry about a thing.
1: Yeah.
0: Hello? Hello, Arthur. This is Earl Hauser. Let me speak to Tommy Udo.
3: Okay, Mr. Hauser. Hello, Early.
0: I want to see you, Tommy.
3: Your office?
0: No, the other place. You know where. I've got a little job for you, Tommy. Now, right away. Hauser speaking.
3: This is Tommy. Rizzo ain't gonna squeal again for a long, long time.
0: Good.
3: Not too good. He ain't in town. He skipped before he got there.
0: And how do you know
3: because
0: that
3: he's gonna read something in the papers. His old lady, she's had an accident. Fell down the stairs. I think maybe she's dead.
0: Oh. That's too bad.
3: When that squirt Rizzo reads about it, he's going to keep moving.
0: Well, just as long as you're sure there isn't going to be any more talking. Good work, Tommy.
3: Any time, Early. Taking care of squealers, I really like.
4: Yes?
1: Is Nettie Cavallo at home?
4: In just a minute, and I'll see you.
1: Thanks.
4: Oh, Nettie!
5: Yes, Mrs. Keller?
4: There's a gentleman here to see you.
5: Nick! Oh, for goodness sake,
1: come home. Oh, if there's a phone call for Nick Bianco, that's me. Will you call me, please?
5: Sure, I'll call you.
1: Thanks.
5: Oh, yes, Nick, I can hardly believe it. You're out, but when? They didn't tell me last week.
1: I didn't know last week.
5: Oh, it's wonderful to see you like this, like you used to be. I mean, not inside a jail or anything.
1: I wanted to surprise you, Nettie. I was hoping you'd be home.
5: Oh, and I almost went to the movies. Oh, Nick, what happened?
1: I got a parole.
5: No. Oh, that's wonderful.
1: Nettie. Come here.
5: Oh, Nick, I love you so much.
1: It's going to be all right, Nettie. Don't cry, honey. Just give me a little time. Nettie, will you marry me?
5: Oh, I've waited for you. I've waited.
1: My kids. We'll have a home for the kids. A real home, Nettie.
5: Oh, yes, a real home, darling.
6: Telephone, Mr. Bianco.
5: Telephone?
1: I'll be right down. Excuse me, Miss Nettie.
7: I thought you might be interested to know I had a call from Hauser. Just got word you'd been paroled. Wanted to do a little crowing.
1: Hello?
7: He thinks he got the parole over my dead body, and I let him go right on thinking so.
1: Yeah?
7: Nick, that man I spoke to you about, he'll be at the fights tonight. St. Nicholas Arena, ringside.
1: Okay, I'll be there.
7: Don't mention a word about Rizzo or what happened to his mother. We're much more interested in that Larry Young murder. That's what we want to find out about.
1: I'll see what I can do. Goodbye.
5: Nick?
1: I've got to leave.
5: Nick, please, don't go away like this.
1: I've got to.
5: I don't want anything to happen, Nick.
1: Look, you've got to trust
5: me. Well, then tell me where you're going.
1: I can't. Look, I don't want you to know.
5: I thought you wanted me. I thought when you kissed
1: me... Look, you thought right. I want you and I want the kids. But you've got to trust me, Daddy. I'm on a job and I might not see you for a while. Now, hey, stop looking at me like that. Look at me the way you did upstairs. I'll need that look.
5: Oh, Nick.
1: Atta girl. I'll see you as soon as I can, Nettie.

0: can't. Just sit, Buster, and keep your mouth shut.
1: Haven't I met you somewhere before, Mr. Bianco?
2: I don't think so. Don't stick your nose in.
0: We're talking. We're paying.
3: Champagne, Mr. Udo.
2: No, no, no. That ain't going to be enough. Bring some more. Lots of bottles. Don't you worry, big man. You'll be jumping in a couple hours. It's always hard when you first get out. Hey, get a load of that music, huh?
4: That sounds great, huh?
2: That's right upstairs. Right upstairs. Always come here when I get strung. What a big man at Early Howes, man. Remember what I told you, Nick? Take your rap and leave it to Early. Always gets you out. Oh, that music, that music, that music. Come on, Jack. Stand it, Jack. Stand it, Jack. Beat it up, beat it up, beat it up. What's coming up, Nick? What's on the line?
4: Well, I haven't figured it out yet, Tommy. I've got to have some fun first. You know, I'm 3 years behind.
0: Ned's talking, Ned's talking. You heard about me, didn't you?
4: No.
0: In all the papers. Picked me up for a murder rap. It was in all the papers.
4: Yeah?
0: Yeah, sure. Ask her, hey, Buster.
1: Sure, with this picture, the one I don't like.
0: What do you mean you don't like? What's the matter with it?
1: I like the one we took together. I don't like it when they show you with a number on.
0: Yeah, who notices that? A lot of squids. Listen, Nick and me, we're going to be busy. Go home.
1: Wait a minute. Who are you talking to?
0: Get out. I'm with a pal, see? We don't want no old ladies around.
1: You're not calling me an old lady.
0: Get out. You want something?
1: No, I...
0: Go home and stay there, you hear?
1: Okay, I'll go home.
2: Dames are no good if you want to have some fun. Come on, pal, drink up here. Drink up, drink up, drink up.
4: They, let you go, huh, Tommy?
0: Oh,
2: all the bulls, yeah. Sure, sure.
0: There was a squirt, said he seen me bending over Larry Young right after he got plugged. Then he says he ain't so sure it was me he seen.
4: Larry Young, he used to own a big cafe, didn't he?
0: A squirt, pushing the wrong guys around. And he got it good, Nick. Him and his college ring.
4: College ring?
0: A ring, a ring, a ring. What you wear on your finger with a couple of plugs.
4: Oh.
2: This joint's dead, it's sour.
0: Let's go someplace where they got some interest. What do you say, pal?
4: I'm still 3 years behind, Tommy.
0: That's it. Stick to me, big man. You catch up.
2: Come on, we shake this dumb joint. We go uptown.
4: I met Tommy Udo, like you said, Mr. D'Angelo, at the fights. When they were over, we went to a cafe.
3: What cafe? Where?
4: Stassi's, Club 66. After the girl left, Udo started to talk. He said he'd done the Larry Young killing.
3: Alone?
4: That's right, Mr. Shelby. He didn't know the guy that hired him. He never saw him before.
3: Did he describe him?
4: No, I couldn't push that.
3: So you got nothing.
5: Go on, Nick.
4: Well, there were two things. He copped a ring off of Larry Young, a gold ring from some college. His girl, Buster's, got it. But she never wears it. It's not worth anything except as sort of a souvenir. Then there's the guy that saw the shooting. A fellow Udo called Sammy. Sort of a panhandler. Udo said that Sammy saw the shooting and beat it.
3: Sammy who?
4: I don't know his last name.
3: Well, that does it. All we've got to do is find Sammy, produce the ring, and we've got a case. Congratulations, Nick.
4: Yeah.
6: You had quite a time, didn't you?
4: Yeah. Wouldn't want to go through that again.
3: I don't think you'll have to.
4: That's all?
3: That's all.
4: You know, you might find out about Sammy by asking some of Larry Young's friends.
6: Maybe we'll do that.
4: Well... So long, Mr. D'Angelo.
3: Oh, Nick, wait. Everything all right?
4: I'm going to be all right.
3: You're going to get married, huh? That nutty girl?
4: Yeah. We're getting the kids out of the orphan home the first thing.
3: That's fine, Nick. That's fine. Oh, what about a job?
4: I'll get a job.
3: Well, maybe I can help you. Here's an address. I wrote it all down for you. It's not much of a job. Brickyard. But do your work there, and there won't be any questions. You think you can take a brickyard?
4: After the pen? What do you think?
3: I think maybe everything's going to be okay. Nick, that girl, does she know?
4: That I'm a squealer? Yeah, she knows. I had to tell her.
3: Yeah. Good luck, Nick.
4: You know, Nettie, there may be worse jobs than in a brickyard, but there ain't any dirtier.
7: It must be awful.
4: Yeah, it's not really awful. Hey. Give me a towel.
7: Here.
5: Kids still roller skating?
4: Yeah, they met me down at the corner. How they been today?
5: Wonderful. As always.
4: Anything wrong, Nettie?
5: Oh, no, darling. Except worries me sometimes.
4: What worries you?
5: You. Working in that brickyard all day, coming home every night to just nothing.
4: Yeah, that's right.
5: No excitement or anything?
4: Every day, just like every other day.
5: Nick, please, don't make me worry too much.
4: But that's what I need. Someone to worry about me all the time. Don't you ever let me get away for 1 minute, honey. Or maybe I'll start busting into jewelry stores with a rod in my hand. Is that what you think?
5: Oh, no, Nick, you wouldn't.
4: Maybe I wouldn't, but you'd better hang on.
5: Oh, I will. I'm mad about you, Nick. You're all I think of. I've loved you ever since I was a kid. And I feel the same way now as I did then. Every time you kiss me, I...
1: Ah, that's pretty silly talk for an old married woman.
4: No, it ain't.
1: Well, get out of the kitchen. I gotta make dinner.
4: I'll watch you.
1: You go get the kids. They... Oh, I forgot. There's a telephone call for you.
4: Who?
5: Mr. D'Angelo.
4: What did he want?
5: He wants to see you Saturday afternoon.
4: Did he say what for?
5: No. It couldn't have been anything wrong, though. He was very nice.
4: I haven't heard from D'Angelo in weeks. Something's cooking, Nettie. Something's gonna happen.
3: Well, that's the situation, Nick. We grabbed Udo a few days ago. It goes to trial on Monday. I've arranged for you to get off from work.
4: You said you had a sure case against Udo.
3: Well, I wouldn't go to trial otherwise.
4: Then what do you need me for?
3: I need your evidence, Nick. I'm building my case that way.
4: Evidence from a stoolie? A squealer? That's not going to help.
3: We've got that ring, we've got Sammy. And they'll verify everything you say when we introduce them.
4: Look, I gotta go on the witness stand, huh?
3: Yes?
4: What if I don't?
3: You haven't any choice, Nick.
4: You mean if I don't, the DA'll kill my parole?
3: What would you expect?
4: Look, I've got kids, I got a home up in Nyack. I don't care about myself, but why do you have to take it out on them just because I was a mug once?
3: Will you listen to me?
4: Go ahead, it makes no difference. I've got no other way out.
3: You're talking like a fool. At your job, in your town, you're known as Nick Cavallo. Your kids go to school under that name. Who's going to connect you with Nick Bianco and how?
4: My picture's in the newspaper.
3: We'll see that no pictures are taken.
4: That'll help.
3: Well, what's the matter then?
4: Well, I... Nothing. I was just thinking of you, though. When Udo finds
3: look,
4: out that
3: Nick,
4: I...
3: Look, I know it's going to be pretty tough. It isn't going to be any fun. But remember this. When it's over, you'll be through. Clean.
4: Yeah. That's something. I'll try and remember that when I'm on the witness stand looking at Udo.
7: DA, confidence conviction in Udo murder trial.
8: Bianco testimony, vital blow to defense.
9: Udo jury's still out. Verdict expected tonight.
4: Hello?
10: Nick?
4: Yeah?
10: D'Angelo. Nick, I got bad news. The jury just came in. Udo, not guilty. Hello? Hello?
4: I'm still here.
10: Even the fact that Udo had Larry Young's college ring didn't help. How's it get over the point that there were 400 rings just like it made for Young's graduating class? The jury went for it.
4: Not guilty.
10: Udo went free as soon as the verdict was read. They got a tail on him, but he's pretty fast. Udo might shake him, so keep your eyes open.
4: He'll be looking for me. I squealed on him. I tried to send him to the chair.
10: You better come in and see me tomorrow, Nick. We are ready to do everything we can to help you. You'll need protection.
4: Yeah. Goodbye, D'Angelo.
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0: No, I still can't figure out how you spotted me over there at the fight, Tommy.
1: I'm Tommy Udo. I got eyes in the back of my head. I'm a big man. Hey, Sweat, champagne, we'll celebrate.
2: Yes, Mr. Udo.
1: Mr. Udo. How you like that, huh? That's class, huh?
3: Would you like to dance, Mr. Bianco?
4: No, he wouldn't like to dance.

0: In a moment, we'll return with the third act of Kiss of Death. Tonight, it's our pleasure to introduce to you Miss Randy Stewart, young 20th Century Fox starlet, who, like so many successful screen players, began her career in the theater. A good preparation for the screen, isn't it, Randy?
1: I think so, Mr. Keeley, and so do other Hollywood actresses. June Havoc, for instance, made her first great success in a New York musical.
0: And now she's playing an important dramatic part in 20th Century Fox's new production, Gentleman's Agreement.
1: The day I dropped in to visit my friend June Havoc on the set, I was introduced to Dorothy McGuire and Gregory Peck, who play the leading roles. Both stars said how thrilling it was to appear in a picture that dramatizes the fight against intolerance.
0: Without doubt, their portrayals helped Gentleman's Agreement win the New York Critics Award for the Outstanding Picture of 1947. June Havoc proves she can handle a serious dramatic role, too.
1: Yes, indeed. When I watched her do a scene with Gregory Peck, I was impressed again with her beauty. Mr. Kennedy, there's a Lux girl for you.
2: Indeed she is.
1: June told me she never realized till she came to Hollywood how demanding camera close-ups can be. She was grateful that she'd always given her complexion the right kind of care.
2: 9 out of 10 Hollywood stars have discovered those gentle Lux soap facials really do the trick. They give million-dollar complexions such gentle, protecting care.
1: Screen stars use their complexion soap as a bath soap, too. I just love that new bath-sized cake, Mr. Kennedy.
2: Thank you, Miss Stewart. I'm sure women everywhere will be delighted with the new bath-sized Lux toilet soap. This generous big cake gives you lots of the rich, creamy Lux soap lather, has the same delicate, clinging perfume. For a truly luxurious beauty bath, try this new size. Look for the big bath-sized Lux toilet soap in the famous sampler wrapper when you go shopping tomorrow. We return you now to William Keeley.
0: We continue with the third act of Kiss of Death, starring Victor Mature as Nick Bianco, Colleen Gray as Nettie, and Richard Widmark as Udo. A few hours ago, a psychopathic killer was given his freedom, and Nick Bianco knows that sooner or later, Tommy Udo will find him. It's late at night, and in his home, some 50 miles from New York, Nick enters the bedroom.
1: Nick, where were you?
3: I just went in the kid's room. I thought I heard something.
1: Are they all right?
3: Yeah. But I know I... Listen.
1: Oh, that's just the screen door, Nick. The wind. You haven't slept all night. What is it?
3: Can't go to sleep, that's all.
1: Ever since Mr. D'Angelo phoned. Nick, if something's happened, I'll read about it in the papers. Maybe I can help you.
3: Just forget about it, will you, honey?
1: You've been listening for something. All night you've been lying here listening for something.
3: Yeah, you're right. You'll read about it in the papers. Maybe you can help me. They let Tommy Udo off.
1: Oh, Nick.
3: He's loose.
1: After what you did.
3: Yeah. Listen.
1: Nick.
3: I can't help it. I'm jumpy. It's...
1: The police. We'll call them.
3: The police can't help me. Look, honey, I gotta get up. I gotta go downstairs.
1: Then I'll go with you, Nick. Nick, this isn't like you. For one thing, he doesn't know where we live.
3: He'll find out.
1: Not in time to come tonight.
3: Nettie, I gotta talk to you. No use hiding it. He's going to come sometime.
1: You can go away.
3: Pete Rizzo went away. Remember what happened to Rizzo's mother?
1: Tommy Udo did that.
3: Yeah.
1: We can all go away together, Nick.
3: No.
1: Some other town.
3: No, too many mugs know me. All the heisters I've known since I was a kid, they don't stay in one place. They're in every town, coming and going. The minute they saw me, they go straight to you, though. Wherever we went, we'd be just like this, waiting and sitting and waiting for it.
1: What happened? We won't let it...
3: Take it easy. It won't happen if you will help me.
1: Anything.
3: Then start packing, Nettie. Turn out the lights. That's a car.
1: It's all right, Nick. It's just the people next door.
3: Start packing. You and the kids. You take a train first thing in the morning. The country. I don't know where. Just someplace, anywhere away from here.
1: Stand away from the tracks, children. The train will be coming soon.
4: We'll be careful, Maddie.
1: Not a soul around, Nick.
3: There's a guy sitting in that car.
1: He's probably waiting for the train.
3: I'm going to find out.
1: Nick.
3: It's all right. I've got a gun. Watch the kids. Hey, buddy.
5: You calling me?
3: Yeah, do you happen to know what time the number 12 gets in?
5: Oh, I'm sorry, but I... Well, that sounds like it now.
3: Yeah, thanks.
4: Daddy, the train's coming.
5: Be careful. Stand back.
4: Yeah, suitcase, Daddy.
3: Nettie, remember now. No letters until I call you.
1: Wire Mr. D'Angelo and tell him where we are.
3: Yeah. Take care of the kids. And yourself.
1: Nothing's going to happen.
3: Let the kids think it's a vacation. I want them to have a good time, Nettie. And I know you'll always give them a good time.
4: Can we get on the train now? Can we get right on?
3: Yeah. Just give me one great big kiss.
4: Goodbye, Dad.
6: Goodbye, Daddy.
3: Now look, I want you two to be good, you hear? And have fun. And always remember to mind Nettie. She's your ma, and do what she says.
4: Mm-hmm. We'll miss the train, Daddy.
3: Up you go.
6: Bye, Daddy. Bye.
3: Bye.
6: Bye, Daddy.
3: Bye. Better get on, Nettie.
1: Goodbye, darling.

0: all day long, all night long, walking up and down, jumping at every sound I hear.
1: But I got a gun. You don't have to be scared with a gun in your hand.
0: Six shells. No, they have more. No, six ain't enough. 600 wouldn't matter. Cornered. Cornered in my own house. Why are they coming, you fools? I'll go nuts if they don't. A car. I can see him. Get away from the window, sucker. They're walking up the sidewalk. Okay. Let them come. I feel good. I feel better than I felt ever since D'Angelo...
2: Nick!
0: Mr. D'Angelo. Come in.
2: Shelby, you and Lawson wait in the car. Better give me that gun, Nick.
0: Yeah.
2: Why didn't you come to my office today like I told you?
0: I had things to do.
2: Sent your family to the country.
0: Oh, so that was your guy in that car at the station?
2: Yeah. Nick, a man lost you to early tonight. I came as soon as I heard. Sorry, but I've got to take you in.
0: For what?
2: For protection.
0: I'll protect myself. It's him or me now.
2: I can't connive with murder, Nick. Yours or his.
0: Look, if it's me that gets him, it'll be self-defense.
2: You're wrong. We haven't a thing on Udo now. He was acquitted. If you kill him, the jury will call it murder. Use your head, Nick, and you'll be safe.
0: My wife and kids won't be safe.
2: What makes you think he'd go after them?
0: Rizzo's mother.
2: We can take care of your family, too.
0: Yeah, you mean lock us all up for the rest of our lives?
2: Only until Udo makes his next mistake.
0: Till he knocks off somebody else.
2: Until he does anything. He's a three-time loser. All we've got to do is catch him with a gun on him, then we can send him up for life.
0: And suppose he don't make a mistake. He didn't the last time. You made the mistake. You had the perfect case and he beat you on it. You couldn't even keep a tail on him. He's nuts and he's smarter than you are.
2: Sooner or later, he'll trip himself up. You've got to trust me a little.
0: I'm through trusting you, the police, or anybody but me. There's only one way to get you to, and that's my way.
2: I'm sorry, Nick, but you're under arrest. This gun, violation of parole.
0: Well, I guess that's set, then.
2: That's better. It won't appear on your record, Nick. You came to us for protection, and we...
0: I didn't want to do that, Mr. D'Angelo. I really didn't want to hit you, but that's the way it had to be. I'm finding you, though. Myself.
3: I don't think we got any tables tonight, Mr. Bianco.
0: I'm not looking for a table. Is Tommy Udo here?
3: No.
0: Thanks. I'll see you again.
3: Take a tip, Bianco.

0: What do you want?
1: Come on, step aside. I got a date here with Tommy Udo.
0: Udo ain't here.
1: Okay, I'll wait for him.
0: Udo ain't here. Now, Paul.
2: Hello?
3: Mr. D'Angelo?
2: Nick, where are you? We've got a general alarm out
3: there. Never mind that. I'm in town. I've been looking for Udo, and I've found him.
2: Where is he?
3: I told you you were going to play this my way.
2: Udo's my job, Nick. You keep out of this.
3: Take it easy, Mr. D'Angelo. The only reason I'm calling you is that I may need some help.
1: I want you to go to the 37th Precinct Police Station. Bring some men along. If my plan doesn't work, I'll be calling you there. How long will it take you to get uptown?
3: About 20 minutes, but Nick, listen.
1: Look, I'll give you a half hour. When you get to the police station, just wait for my call. Hey, you.
4: I said okay if you want to use the telephone, mister, but you're too late to eat. We close at 12. You see, there's nobody here.
1: I'm looking for Tommy Udo.
4: He's not here.
1: I saw him come in a few minutes ago. Udo and a couple of others. They're in that room back there. Just tell him that Nick Bianco wants to see him.
5: Big name. My pen.
1: Hello, Tommy. Tommy, I gotta talk to you.
5: Go ahead, talk. I'm listening.
1: I'd like to talk to you, not these characters.
6: Are you coming?
5: Who asked you anything? My pal wants to talk to me. Go on, beat it, both of you.
6: Well, wait over here, Tommy.
5: Okay, pal, what's on your mind?
1: I've got to square myself with you, Tommy.
5: There's nothing to square. You're my pal. You're smart, too. I didn't know how smart till I saw you in court. You fooled me, Nick. And that takes a big man. Yeah, big man.
1: Okay, play it straight, Tommy. I squealed on you. You got a right to be sore. Now, what are you going to do about it?
5: I ain't going to do nothing. You did nothing to me. They let me off, didn't they? We're going right on being pals, you and me. We're going to have some fun together. Lots of fun. You got a wife and kids, ain't you, pal?
1: Yeah.
5: They're going to have some fun, too. I'm going to enjoy meeting your family.
1: Lay off of them, Tommy.
5: Why, huh? Kids like to have fun. You and me and your wife. And your kids. From now on, lots of fun.
1: I'm telling you, lay off of them.
5: Is that all you got to say to me?
1: I thought you'd listen to reason. But if it's trouble you're looking for, you're going to get it. Leave me and my family alone, or maybe I ain't through singing.
5: What of it, tell? I'm clean. They can't try me twice on the same rap.
1: No, not only Larry Young killing. Maybe I know some other tunes. When we were together, you told me a lot of things. You got your eyes full of smoke, and you talk plenty just like the squirt that you are. You talked your fool head off, and I ain't forgetting any of it.
5: You saw her, pal.
1: You gave me enough to burn you 100 times over, if I can get the other witnesses to back me up. You even gave me a pretty good idea where to look for those other witnesses. Take your hand out of your pocket. You're dumb, you know, but you're not that dumb. You'd get life if they found a gun on you. Now, remember this. Touch my family, and you will hear singing like you never heard before. Now beat it. Peddle your papers. Go on, blow!
5: Luigi.
4: Yes, Mr. Udo.
5: This is my pal, Mr. Bianco. He's a big man, biggest man in town. I want to show him what I think of him. I want you to give him your Deluxe short dinner.
4: Oh, but, Mr. Udo, the kitchen is closed.
5: And open it, just quick!
4: Yes, Mr. Udo.
5: Nothing's too good for my pal. Your best short dinner and a bottle of that good wine.
4: Yes, right away, Mr. Udo.
5: Enjoy yourself, big man. Enjoy your dinner. Everything's on me.
3: Yes, Nick, this is D'Angelo.
1: I just talked to Tommy Udo. I tried to scare him off, but it didn't work. There's only one thing for me to do now. I'm going to give him to you just the way you want him, with a gun in his hand.
3: Think, for the love of heaven, where are you? We'll come and get you.
1: I'm setting him up for you, Mr. D'Angelo. He's waiting for me outside this place in a black sedan. I've needled him to the point where he's got to get me. It'll take you 2 minutes to get here. In exactly 2 minutes, I'm walking out to that black sedan.
3: I'm having this call traced, Nick. You might as well tell me where you are.
1: I'll tell you. Udo will shoot to kill. Maybe he does. Maybe he doesn't. Come in from both ends of the street. Forget the signs or he'll throw his gun away. Now get it. The name of the place is Luigi's. It's on 125th Street, just around the corner from where you are.
3: Luigi's. Okay, Nick.
1: Then come on. You've got exactly 2 minutes. Don't miss. Luigi.
4: Yes, you're dinner with Ferguson now.
1: Eat it yourself.
4: Something wrong with me?
1: Here.
4: Gun? No. Why you give me a gun?
1: Take it. I won't need a gun anymore. Keep it as a souvenir. And in case anybody asks you, remember I gave it to you.

0: What's the matter, big man? You turned yellow? You used to do your own shooting.
1: Just say the word.
2: Start the car. Give me that gun.
3: All right, Dale. Start running.
0: Why?
3: Why, he says. Why, he says. Just what?
4: Come here, shall we? It's Nick, all right.
5: He's dead?
4: No. Get an ambulance.
5: Yes, sir.
4: Nick. Nick.
6: Did you get him?
4: Yeah. And alive. Thanks, Nick.
7: I'm glad you got here, Mr. Bianco.
8: I came as quickly as I could. Nick, where is he?
4: In the operating room.
8: Is
4: he,
8: Nick?
4: He may die. I don't know. The doctor, well, they say he has a 50-50 chance.
8: Nick would settle for that.
4: Yes, I think he would.
8: Sometimes out of the worst comes the best. You got what you wanted, Mr. D'Angelo. Nick got what he wanted. And I got all I ever wanted. I got Nick.

0: So ends an exciting drama brought to life by brilliant acting. And I'm sure that all of us are eager to hear again from tonight's three stars, who return to the footlights in answer to your curtain call. Victor Mature, Colleen Gray, and Richard Widmark. I'm sure our audience will long feel grateful to you for tonight's performance.
1: Well, Mr. Keeley, tonight's show was certainly a pleasant contrast to what we went through when we made the picture.
0: Well, I can imagine it was pretty rugged, shooting scenes in places like the New York Tombs and Sing Sing.
2: It was the first time I was ever put behind bars for acting.
3: No, you couldn't even send out for a sandwich without getting the warden's permission.
1: Well, I imagine you and Dick Widmark have been going through a pretty tough schedule on your new picture, Bill, A Street with No Name.
0: Yes, for nearly 3 weeks now, we've been filming scenes from 7 at night till 5 in the morning. In fact, we're off for a downtown location as soon as we leave this stage.
2: Dusk to dawn. Sounds like a good cure for insomnia.
3: Yes, sir. In one picture, they keep me in jail all day, and in the next, they keep me up all night.
0: Well, for that matter, Vic Mature went through a pretty rough shooting schedule in his latest 20th Century Fox production, Fury at Furnace Creek.
1: Yeah, that's right, Bill. This picture business sometimes makes me wish I were back in that soft job of selling refrigerators. If Daryl Zanuck is listening, I'm only kidding.
2: Sometimes makes me wish I were back in Minnesota.
0: That we'd never stand for, Colleen. I'd hate to deprive picturegoers of the chance to see that lovely Lux complexion.
2: You're right about the Lux complexion, Mr. Keeley. I use Lux soap faithfully. It's a wonderful beauty care.
3: What's Lux presenting next week, Mr. Keeley?
0: Next Monday night, we have the kind of play that Lux is always proud to bring its audience. One that I'm sure every member of the family will crowd around the radio to hear. It's Metro-Goldwyn-Mayer's great screen version of The Yearling.
1: That's a great story, Bill. Say, I hope you have the original fine stars of The Yearling.
0: Yes, all three of them. Gregory Peck, Jane Wyman, and Claude Jarman Jr., who, incidentally, won a special Academy Award for his performance.
2: Marjorie Rollins' book was always one of my favorites, Mr. Keeley.
0: And MGM has done a magnificent job of faithfully bringing this warm drama to the screen in what was selected as the best picture of the year by the school children of America and their parents.
3: Well, that's something to tell your friends about, Mr. Keeley. I'm sure nobody will want to miss it. Good night.
1: Good night.
0: Good night, and many, many thanks. Lever Brothers Company, the makers of Lux Toilet Soap, join me in inviting you to be with us again next Monday evening when the Lux Radio Theater presents Gregory Peck, Jane Wyman, and Claude Jarman Jr. in The Yearling. This is William Keeley saying goodnight to you from Hollywood.
4: Colleen Gray appeared by arrangement with 20th Century Fox, producers of You Were Meant for Me. Join us again next Monday night to hear The Yearling with Gregory Peck, Jane Wyman, and Claude Jarman Jr.
5: Pepsodent won by 3-1. 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They said new Pepsodent toothpaste tastes better, makes breath cleaner, makes teeth brighter. Yes, with families who made comparison tests, Pepsodent won by 3-1.
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13: Good evening. This is Crime Classics. I am Thomas Highland with another true story of crime. Listen. The glass you just heard broken was not ordinary glass. It was a closed vessel of exact contour of the man's head which it held. It was raised exactly 1 millimeter above the skin all around and above the hair. No small feat since the hair on the head was lush and curly. Another masterpiece by Dom Llewellyn, whose secret of blowing glass to enclose human heads died when he died. Dom Llewellyn had been called in to do a job of work on what was left of Mr. John Hayes, which was all above the neck. So tonight, my report to you on John Hayes, his head, and how they were parted.
0: Crime Classics, a series of true crime stories from the records and newspapers of every land, from every time. Your host each week, Mr. Thomas Highland, connoisseur of crime, student of violence, and teller of murders. Now, once again, Mr. Thomas Highland.

The 18th century was only a few years old, and the town was Warwick, and the season was spring. Things were budding all around, trees, flowers, and there happened to be a 16-year-old girl named Catherine Hall. She appears suddenly in history, this girl, walking down the road. Suddenly, because nobody knows what parentage put her there. Isn't that nice? A young girl swinging down a road in May. Tra-la-la-la-la-la-la-la-la-la-la-la-la-la-la-la-la-la-la-la-la-la-la-la-la-la-la-la-la-la-la-la-la-la-la-la-la-la-la-la-la-la-la-la-la-la-la-la-la-la-la-la-la-la-la-la-la-la-la-la-la-la-la-la-la-la-la-la-la-la-la-la-la-la-la-la-la-la-la-la-la-la-la-la-la-la-la-la-la-la-la-la-la-la-la-la-la-la-la-la-la-la-la-la-la-la-la-la-la-la-la-la-la-la-la-la-la-la-la-la-la-la-la-la-la-la-la-la-la-la-la-la-la-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

0: They were married that night, these impetuous 18th century lovers, these young people, Catherine Hall and John Hayes. History records that it was a rather hectic marriage. The groom's father went temporarily blind from drink before the ceremony. There was unruliness among the servants, and some sources state that the bride herself tried to sneak off and had to be restrained. But married they were just as evening sun went down. And that evening, after the house of John Hayes had quieted down, after the pig had been eaten and the toast drunk, after the celebrants had gone home and the windows bolted and the doors barred, after all these things...
1: There you are. There you are. Come on out now. There you are. Liberty Bird.
2: You know what you ought to do.
1: What?
2: Join the army.
1: Join the army?
2: Join the army.
1: Why should I do that?
2: I'd be so proud of you.
1: Aren't you proud of me now?
2: Think of you in a uniform.
1: Oh, I never did.
2: Well, then let's do it.
1: All right.
2: The scarlet trousers and the scarlet coat.
1: Oh, my.
2: And the golden sash and the gleaming scabbard.
1: And I'd stand up straight like this.
2: On your curly hair, a three-cornered hat and a cockade.
1: And I'd march. And I'd march.
2: And perhaps...
1: What?
2: They'd send you to America.
1: Yes. No.
2: You would volunteer for it.
1: No. You'd miss me too much. You'd suffer.
2: Oh, I'd write to you every day.
1: The boats to America do not sail very often.
2: I'd knit things for you and bake things for you. But mostly...
1: What?
2: I'd be proud. Oh, so proud. Dear John.
1: Well, I don't know.
2: Join the army.
1: Proud?
2: Yes.
1: What would you do?
2: Tell people. John.
1: Yes.
2: Golden sash and gleaming scabbard, and on your head a three-cornered hat with a cockade, John. And you'd march so straight and tall, you'd march.
1: Like this?
2: Yes.
1: Like this?
2: Yes. Oh, yes.

Dear Father, I am writing this letter to tell you that I have just come back from a 20-mile march under full pack, and I do not like it. In the 6 months I have been in the army, I have not found a thing that I like about it. It is march, march, march, march. In spite of my education, I am still but a grenadier. Two of the lads who joined the army with me are lieutenants and wear cockades. So, please, dear father, present the government with £20 and secure my release from this life. I would do it with my own funds, but I had wisdom enough to assign my wealth to my wife's name before joining the army. I do not wish to bother Catherine in this matter, as I am going to surprise her by my appearance in civilian garb and put an end to her loneliness. Please, Father, do me this favor, your loving son, John. Oh, P.S. Please, Father, just consider it a loan.

0: that curious tailor from Tottenham.
1: Oh, Mr. Wood, you're the one.
2: And how about me?
1: Oh, you're a one too, Mr. Billings. You're... If it's the butcher boy, Mr. Wood.
3: Yeah, I'll send him on his way. All right.
4: Who are you?
3: Who are you?
4: I am John Hayes.
3: Who?
4: John Hayes.
3: Oh, he be in the army. Oh,
4: not now. I am John Hayes, and I've come home to my wife. Where is she? Catherine!
1: Who is it?
4: Catherine! Catherine, I'm home!
1: Dirty deserter.
4: No.
1: Oh, shame.
4: Well, listen, I'm out of the army.
1: But you cannot be. I just sent you a sweater.
4: I'm out. My father paid a bounty for me and I'm home again. Who are these men, Catherine?
2: I'm Billings, the cooper.
3: I be Wood, the alehouseman.
4: Tradesman?
1: Aye.
4: Well, what do we need a cooper and an alehouseman here?
1: Questioning me, husband?
4: Well, I'd like to know why a cooper and an ale
2: husband... Welcome home!
5: I welcome home!
6: Ready here!
5: Come to home!
6: Drink a cheer, boys!
5: Ready here, oh, come to home!
6: Ready here, oh, come to home! Come to home!
5: Come to home! Come to home!
1: Oh, husband.
4: Dear wife.
1: I was so proud of you when you were gone.
4: And you told people.
1: Oh, yes.
6: Drink a cheer.
5: Here.
6: Drink a cheer.
4: And now, wife.
1: We will celebrate. You and me and Mr. Billings and Mr. Wood.
4: Well, I thought...
6: Happy thought. We'll have a celebrate.
1: John, you're dusty from the road. Go wash. There's a full pail, always a full pail, always waiting for your return. Go wash.
4: Yes.
1: Mr. Wood.
3: Aye, Katie.
1: Mr. Billings.
2: How did you come to marry such a one, Kate?
1: He's very rich.
2: And he's come home.
1: His wealth is assigned in my name. I receive it but in driblets.
3: Oh, poor lady.
2: Shame.
1: If I were a widow...
3: The money?
1: All at once. All mine.
3: Billings?
2: Aye.
3: Let's make a widow.
2: And how to do that?
3: You kill an husband, you make a widow. Ain't that an axe above the fireplace?
1: Oh, dear friends.
4: I washed Catherine.
1: I was proud.
6: Ruddy hero.
7: A soldier had come home to his wife, to his neighbors. There was wine in the room and a good fire. But it was one of the shortest celebrations on record.

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This Saturday night, learn the true details of the Wheel of Misfortune case on Gangbusters, when a wheel, gangland terminology for a driver in a crime, runs afoul of the law, he cuts himself out of the crime in question. After the robbery comes off, the wheel declares himself in for a cut of the spoils, and murder results before police clamp the lid on the crooks. Gangbusters, this Saturday night on most of these same stations. The same evening to listen for CBS Radio's thrilling Gunsmoke series. And now once again, Thomas Highland and the second act of Crime Classics. And his report to you on John Hayes, his head, and how they were parted.

0: Historical background. We are concerned here with England in the early 1700s. George I sat upon the throne, and the terms Whig and Tory were being muttered and bandied about and chalked on walls. During 1 February, the great Sir Hugh Berdenny took time away from the Navy, went ashore long enough to invent the side pocket, only to die a year later in the Fijis. And in April, a month which concerns us most, King George put his queen in prison because of her part in the von Königsmark affair. But we are concerned most with a citizen of the time, Mr. John Hayes. We hear of him next on the evening of April 22nd. Two lovers who had never heard of him strolled along the Thames. Strolled.
1: Let's sit here, Duck.
2: No, Thomas.
0: So they strolled on.
1: Mary, Duck, let's sit here.
2: Oh, no.
0: And on.
1: I like it here beneath the bridge, don't you?
2: Well?
1: See how the shadows lie like lacy web?
2: Where?
1: Yon.
2: Oh.
1: Let us sit and watch and see how they quiver as riding moon, a trail in the sky.
2: Here?
1: Just so. Mary, Duck, you are dear to me.
2: Hush.
1: And how to wash this torrent inside me. Fair Mary, fairest and most lovely. And now the blushes to your cheek beneath the moon.
2: Thomas.
1: Yes, Mary. I too.
2: Thomas.
1: This is an unreality which we see, Mary. A conjugation of shadow and moonlight and...
2: But it has such curly hair.
1: Lacy shadows.
2: And eyes and lips that grin. A head with no body. There in the mud.
1: It'll go away.
2: How can it? It's an abomination. Come...
1: It's not real.
2: It is real.
1: It is not.
2: Go see.
1: Duck.
2: Go see.
1: All right.
2: Well?
1: Go.
2: A head?
1: Of a man.
2: Of a curly-headed man. I knew it. Thomas Ascot, I did not want to come down here in the first place. You made me.
1: A head?

0: So they discovered the head in the mud of the Thames. And after they married, they had a lot to talk about. It was the head of John Hayes, all right, but nobody knew it then. Thomas Ascot reported his unusual find to the constabulary, who went to the spot, saw that the lad was indeed a truthful lad, poked about, searching for a body to go with the head, failed, and then brought back what had been found to the sheriff's offices. They cleaned and combed the find, known as dressing the head in the trade. Then they mounted it, neatly, on a 10-foot pole. This was the custom of the day. Whenever an extra head was found, mounted on a pole, exhibited in the town square so it could be identified. Nobody, however, came forward in the prescribed 3 days, so Dom Llewellyn was called in. Do that thing you do with glass, Dom, he was told, with heads. Enclose this one for preservation purposes. And Dom did, with caliper and a secretly fashioned glass and blowpipe. And Tom did. In the meanwhile, back at the home of Catherine Hayes, she's just stepped out of her door on her way to the cheese stall.
1: Mrs. Hayes! Woo! Mrs. Hayes!
2: Good morning to you, Mrs. Martin.
1: Good morning to you. A marketing?
2: A marketing.
1: Mind you if I go along, if I walk with you?
2: Neighbor who walks alone, neighbor's alone.
1: Aye. Wise was the poet who first said that. Mrs. Hayes.
2: Yes?
1: A question.
2: Ninny do.
1: How go your two boarders?
2: Apace.
1: So?
2: Yes.
1: Mr. Wood is an attractive one. Wouldn't you say?
2: In truth, I had not noticed.
1: Nonny, nonny, nonny.
2: In truth?
1: I suppose you'll say you have not noticed the prettiness of Mr. Billings.
2: Not at all. Through the goodness of my heart for poor tradesmen, they live in my cellar. Truth, I never see them.
1: And Mr. Hayes, your husband?
2: Of him what?
1: I have not seen him. I heard he has returned from the army, but I have not seen him.
2: No wonder.
1: No wonder?
2: If he is on his way to Portugal, how could you see him?
1: How indeed? But Mrs. Hayes?
2: Yes?
1: So long he was in the army, then home to such a young and comely as you, then within 4 days he offs to Portugal.
2: Oh, restless John. My last words to him as he left.
1: Restless indeed. Huh. Would that my husband were restless like that, and off to Portugal. And a cooper like that Mr. Billings about. Some has all the lucky.

0: walked sadly all the way to the cheese stalls. There, she selected a good round Edam and went home and told all the neighbors that John Hayes had hied off to Portugal. And neighbors told neighbors, and everybody was satisfied. For a week. For it was a week later that Mrs. Martin went down to London on a visit to a friend. It was an infrequent trip for Mrs. Martin, and her friend took her around to show her the sights. The finest statuary, the best inns, and on a Sunday afternoon, he took her to see a head, which had been encapsulated by Dom Llewellyn, and which was on exhibition at the Constabulary Museum. And seeing it, Mrs. Martin said this.
1: Why, I do believe I knew that man.
0: And her friend took her to the sheriff, to whom she repeated herself.
1: Why, I do believe I know that man.
2: What man?
1: Why, the man in that room there. The one whose head's in the glass.
2: You know him, you say?
1: Did he?
2: You're certain?
1: Did he? Did he do?
2: Who is he?
1: A neighbor to me. Husband to a young lass. Poor lass.
2: Ah?
1: Poor lass, barely 17, I'd say. And her husband dead in such a way.
2: Who is she? What's her name?
1: Catherine. Catherine Hayes. And he who you've got like you've got is her hubby, dear. John Hayes. I'll be confused, I be.
2: How?
1: What's he doing in that room, like he is, when he's in Portugal?
2: What's he doing there, indeed? Madam.
1: I?
2: Will you take me to your neighbor?
1: Didi? Didi, I will.

0: had enough of you around, Katie and I.
1: We've had enough of you around, Katie and I.
0: You.
1: What say you, Katie?
2: Oh, settle it between you.
1: Listen to me, ale house man. I'd as soon slit your gullet as look at you. And I'll do it if you don't leave us alone.
0: Talking. It's all you're good at, Billings. Come to me so I can let the air out of you with a knife.
1: Oi!
2: Oh, settle it between
0: you.
2: Yes, who be you?
3: Sheriff of London Town.
2: For what?
3: If you'll be Mrs. John Hayes, I come to take you with me.
2: For what?
3: To show you of your husband, if he be the one whose head we have.
2: Head?
3: Aye. And madam?
2: Aye?
3: The two men I espy over your shoulder, may I inquire if they're worth...
2: Friends to me.
3: And your husband?
2: I would say so.
3: We will all ride down to London Town.

0: Mr. Wood, I will show you a thing. Come with me. Look, you. Who is this man whose head is in this glass?
1: I do not know.
0: Who is this man?
1: I do not know. I swear it. I am a pious man. When I swear a thing, it is sworn to. And it is the truth.
0: Very well. Sit there. Mr. Billings? Close the door, please. Walk to that table, Mr. Billings, and tell me whose head it is encased there. Mr. Billings?
2: Aye.
0: What have you done with the rest of Mr. Hayes?
2: Mr. Hayes?
0: Did you put an axe in such a way as to sever his head?
2: Me?
0: You?
2: No.
0: Very well. Sit there. Mrs. Hayes, please.

0: Is that your husband's head who is on the table?
1: No.
2: You are not looking at the head, Mrs. Hayes.
1: Nor do I need to. For my beloved husband, my strength and my love is in Portugal.
0: Mrs. Hayes.
1: What?
0: Will you look at the head, please?
1: I will not.
0: I will bring it to you so you can see.
1: Do not.
0: For what reason?
1: Do not. Do not. Do not. Do not. How can it be my hubby love, John, when he isn't?
0: Pretend, Mrs. Hayes. Pretend he is not in Portugal, and so pretending, tell me, is this your husband?
1: No.
0: Are you sure?
1: It is not my husband.
0: Perhaps you need a better look.
1: No, no, it is not John, not him.
0: I hold him by the hair and close to you. Now tell me.
1: John. John, hubby love.
0: Your husband.
1: Yes, yes, oh, yes.
0: And how got he here?
1: They did it. Billings and Wood.
3: Say, liar!
1: No shame and no lies. You, the two of you evil men, killed him and severed his head.
3: Aye, while you fetched a pail to catch his head.
4: And laughed as you caught it.
0: In the name of his majesty, I charge the three of you.
1: Charge them, not me.
0: The three of you.

and the three of them were tried. Billings and Wood on the charge of murder, Catherine on the charge of petty treason, which was 18th century talk for killing one's husband. All were found guilty. Wood died in jail. Billings was hung in chains. And Catherine? Let me read to you from a journal of the times concerning Catherine. An iron chain was placed about her body and fixed to a stake. On these occasions, when women were burned for petty treason, it was customary to strangle them by means of a rope passed round the neck and pulled by the executioner, so that they were dead before the flames reached the body. But the flames leaped so high that the executioner burned his hands, so that he could not strangle, so that Catherine Hayes was burned alive. It is interesting to note that a graph of petty treason in England for a whole year after that shows a decided drop. Before, it picks up again.

0: In just a moment, Thomas Highland will tell you about next week's crime classic. John Hayes, tonight's crime classic, was adapted from the original court reports and newspaper accounts by Morton Fine and David Friedkin. The music was composed and conducted by Bernard Herrmann, and the program is produced and directed by Elliot Lewis. Thomas Highland is portrayed on radio by Lou Merrill. In tonight's story, Betty Harford was heard as Catherine, Jeanette Nolan as Mrs. Martin, and Alastair Duncan as John Hayes. Featured in the cast were Ben Wright, Richard Peel, Charles Davis, and William Johnstone. Bob Lamond speaking. Here again is Thomas Highland.
1: Next week, Mahadwat, India, in the year 1894. We will concern ourselves with a father and son who just didn't get along, to the point where one of them had to go. My report to you will be on Rashi among the crocodiles and the prank he played. Thank you. Good night.
0: From the stars of old Vienna to Rodgers and Hammerstein, hear a cavalcade of musical treats illustrating how easy it is to become stage-struck the Broadway musical way, with Guy Bolton and P.G. 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
1: Ladies and gentlemen, the story you are about to hear is true. The names have been changed to protect the innocent. You're a detective sergeant. You're assigned a homicide detail. A nightclub manager has been robbed and killed. The killers made good their escape. Their identity is unknown. Your job, get them.
0: Dragnet, the documented drama of an actual crime. For the next 30 minutes, in cooperation with the Los Angeles Police Department, you will travel step by step on the side of the law through an actual case transcribed from official police files. From beginning to end, from crime to punishment, Dragnet is the story of your police force in action.
2: It was Wednesday, April 7th. It was warm in Los Angeles. We were working the day watch out of homicide detail. My partner's Frank Smith. The boss is Thad Brown, chief of detectives. My name's Friday. I was on the way back from R&I, and it was 1:46 p.m. when I got to the interrogation room.
3: Find anything?
2: No, they're checking it now. Mm-hmm. Mr. Seaton?
4: Yes, Sergeant?
2: I wonder if you'd mind going over all that happened just once more. You might have forgotten something, some little thing that might help us here.
4: All right. Where do you want me to start? Where I came in this morning?
2: Yeah, that'll be fine.
4: Well, I came into work about 8:30.
3: Is that the time you usually get there?
4: Yes, sir. It depends what time I catch my bus. Usually it's about then, though.
2: Mm-hmm. Was Mr. Kelby there then?
4: Yeah, he usually gets in around 8 or so, comes in, looks the place over. You know, checks the register, liquor supply in the bar, stuff like that.
2: Mm-hmm.
4: And then he goes to his office to count the money for the night before, get the deposit slip ready for the bank. That's what he was doing this morning when they came in.
3: You see him come in?
4: Yeah, I was in the kitchen when those two men came in.
2: Mm-hmm.
4: First, I thought they were salesmen. Both of them were dressed kind of nice. A lot of salesmen come in to see Kelby that time in the morning. I didn't figure anything was wrong.
3: They say anything to you, these men?
4: Well, no, not at first. They just stood there looking the place over. I went on peeling my potatoes. And then I heard one of them say that he guessed they might as well get it over with, and that's when they pulled the guns and told me it was a stick-up.
3: Mm-hmm. Go ahead.
4: Well, first, I didn't know quite what to do. I asked if they was kidding, not to pull jokes like that. And I told them if it was a joke, it wasn't very funny.
3: Mm-hmm.
4: And then the big one come over and told me to keep my mouth shut, told me it wasn't any joke. And if I made a sound, they'd just soon blow my head off as look at me. Well, you just know I wasn't about to cause any trouble.
3: Did Mr. Kelby know they were in the place?
4: No, not then. You see, he keeps the door to his office closed when he's counting the money, and I thought about yelling to him, but then when I looked at those two guys, I thought about what they'd said about killing me. I decided not to.
2: What'd these men do then?
4: The tall one walked over to the door of Mr. Kelby's office and knocked on the door, and Mr. Kelby said for him to come in.
2: Mm-hmm.
4: And they opened the door and walked in. He saw the guns, asked them what they wanted. Told them they'd better get out of there with those guns, not to cause any trouble. The little one laughed at him and said they wanted the money and that Kelby was the one who shouldn't cause any trouble.
2: I see. Go ahead,
4: well, the little one started to pick up the money and stuff it in his pockets, and Mr. Kelby told him they better leave it alone, that he had friends who'd take care of him. And the two of them said something I couldn't hear. Little one told Kelby that his friends wouldn't do him any good. That's when they shot him.
3: Which one actually shot him?
4: Oh, the little one. He's the one who said that thing about the friends.
2: Well, did you try to do anything to help Kelby while all this was going on?
4: Well, what could I do? I told you what those guys said. Kelby wanted to be a hero, save the money. Fine, I wasn't his money. It belonged to the owners. Look, I tell you, Sergeant, money isn't worth that much. They nail you into that box and they don't throw a bankbook in. Those guys told me to stay put. I stayed put.
2: What did these two fellas do after they shot Kelby?
4: Well, the big one was real surprised, like he didn't know the little one was going to do it. Yelled at him he was a fool, said he was a stupid fool. Those were his exact words. And the little guy finished getting all the money, and then they ran out. Well, I'll tell you, I was scared to death they were going to kill me, too. It looked like it for a minute, too.
3: How do you mean?
4: Well, when they ran through the kitchen of the back door, the little one stopped and asked what they was going to do about me. I thought, sure, my number was up. Big one said not to make it any worse, to leave me alone. Then they ran out of the place. Boy, that's when I called the cops and those other guys, you know, out there in the car. And then you came. And the rest you know.
2: Are you sure that you've never seen any one of these men before?
4: No, sir. I'm pretty sure I haven't.
3: I wonder if you can give us some kind of a description on these two men.
4: Yeah. Big one was about 6 feet two, maybe three. Weighed about 180 to 200. Dark. Black curly hair.
2: Anything special about him? The way he talked? Any scars? Anything like that?
4: No, nothing.
2: How was he dressed? Can you remember?
4: Yeah, he had on a gray suit. Glenn plaid had kind of red in it, you know. The suit looked expensive. He had black shoes, a maroon tie.
2: Now, how about the smaller one? What did he look like?
4: Oh, he was a little one, 5'6" or 5'7", 130-135 pounds. He was dark, too, black hair, cut real short.
3: Uh-huh. How about his clothes?
4: Oh, a hat on a blue suit. Looked like a gabardine. Single-breasted, light blue. Had on a yellow shirt and dark blue tie.
2: Would you know if there were any marks or scars on him?
4: Oh, yeah. He had a little tiny scar right here. On the edge of his mouth.
2: Uh-huh.
4: Made him look like he was smiling all the time.
2: Well, these are very good descriptions, Mr. Seaton. They're going to help us a lot here.
4: Yeah, well, like I said, I wasn't about to be a hero and try to stop these two, but I knew that you'd want to know what they looked like, so I tried to get all the dope I could.
2: We understand. Now, during the holdup, did either of these men use any names? One of them call the other by a name, anything like that?
4: Oh, let me think about that. Yeah. Yeah, there was something. While they were in the office, while the little guy was picking up the money, the big one said, "Hurry up, Deuce." Yeah, he called him Deuce.
3: That was a smaller one?
4: Uh-huh, that's right, Deuce.
3: Joe?
2: Yeah.
3: I'll ask the stats office to make a run on the descriptions and M.O. for us. Check the oddity and the Monica file in the R&I office and see if they can come up with a Deuce or anything on this car.
2: That'll be fine, Frank. Thanks a lot.
4: Hey, you got a cigarette, Sergeant?
2: Yeah. There you go.
4: Thanks. Yeah, how about a match?
2: Sure. Here you are.
4: Thanks. Yeah, it's a terrible thing, you know, Kelby being shot. I'll probably lose my job.
2: How's that?
4: I'll probably lose my job. The owners will figure, sure, I should have tried to stop those guys. Well, those are the breaks.
2: You said that when these men came in, the door to the manager's office was closed. Is that right?
4: Oh, yes, sir. Mr. Kelby always kept it closed when he counted the money, just like I said.
2: Uh-huh. Well, then it looks like the men knew that Kelby would be checking the money at that time, doesn't it? That they knew the layout of the place when they came in.
4: Yeah, you know, I never thought of that. By gosh, that's what must have happened. They sure seemed to know what was going on.
2: Anybody else that was usually around at that time, would you know? Anybody that might have known that the manager worked the accounts at that particular time?
4: No, there's nobody else around. But I don't think that Mr. Kelby kept it a secret about the money.
2: Was Kelby conscious at all after he was shot? Do you remember that?
4: Not more than a minute. I ran over to him right after the man left. I wanted to see if I could help, you know.
2: Okay.
4: Yeah, he was shot pretty bad. They'd hit him in the stomach. He was all doubled up. Terrible. He looked up at me and said, "I know." And his voice kind of trailed off. That's all. Just, "I know."
3: Stats office is making the run, Joe. Got out the local and the APB on the suspects. Nothing that matches the name Deuce and nothing on the scar.
2: Anything from the crime lab yet?
3: No. Checked by the office. While I was there, Murphy called from Georgia Street.
2: Anything?
3: Yeah, not good.
2: What?
3: Kelby died, never regained consciousness.
2: With the death of the victim, any information he might have given us about his killers was gone. The one witness to the murder was shown the mug books but was unable to identify the suspects. Sergeants Gil Encinas and Danny Galindo canvassed the neighborhood and came up with the driver of a bakery truck who thought he'd seen the killers leave the club. He told them that two men answering the description given us had walked out of the club and gotten into a late model Mercury sedan. He'd not been able to get the license number of the car, however. He was brought into the office and shown the mug books, but he was unable to point out the killers for us. In checking the neighborhood, Encinas and Galindo had come up with a waitress who had seen two men answering the description of the killers loitering around the area. She also described the Mercury sedan, but said that she hadn't paid much attention to it. Because of the smoothness with which the holdup men had operated, indications led us to believe that they'd been tipped off by somebody working for the club. Proceeding with this theory, we checked with the club owner, a Mr. John Watson. We found him in the kitchen of his home.
5: Hope you don't mind if I finish up here, officer.
2: No, not at all, Mr. Watson.
5: Guess it seems a little silly to you for a man to be in the kitchen. Kind of a hobby of mine, cooking.
2: Yes, sir.
5: Making a cheesecake. Got some friends coming over tonight. Figured a cheesecake might taste good later in the evening.
2: Yes, sir. You go right ahead. We just have a few questions we'd like to ask you.
5: About the robbery? Terrible thing. I don't understand why Kelby just didn't give him the money. Not give him any reason to shoot.
3: Do you have any idea who might have known that the money would be in the office at the time?
5: And almost everyone that worked in the place. Not making mention of the salesman that came in. Would you hand me that rolling pin over there?
3: Yeah. Here you are.
5: Thanks. Trust to a cheesecake's important. That's one of the reasons I make it myself. Can't stand a soggy crust.
2: Are there any of your employees that you think might do a thing like this?
5: Well, that'd be hard to say. I didn't get around the club much. Once in a while, I'd drop by, chat with Kelby. He did the hiring and firing. As long as the place made money, I didn't interfere.
2: Mm. Well, the way it looks, it could be very likely that one of the employees did it. The men who pulled the job seem to know just what they were doing.
5: That right?
3: Yes, sir.
2: I wonder if we could look through your employment records.
5: Sure, of course. Anything I can do to help out in this thing. Would you hand me that pan over there?
3: Where? This one?
5: Yeah. Thanks. Get this crust into it, and the cheesecake's about ready. Yeah, sure, you can look at the record. Don't see what that's going to show, but you're welcome to them.
2: What kind of a car do you drive, Mr. Watson?
5: New Lincoln. Just got it a couple of weeks ago.
2: Any of your employees drive a late model Mercury that you might know of?
5: No. Like I said, I don't really have a lot to do with the actual operation of the club. Cobby took care of that. Good manager. Did a fine job.
3: Can you tell us how much money they touched, sir?
5: No. Near as we can tell, it came to a little over $1,100. Some of that was in checks, you know, that we cashed for our customers. Well, that finishes that. Get this together. Now, get it in the oven. Looks good, doesn't it?
3: Yes, sir.
5: You should taste it. Set it for 350 for 25 minutes, and that does it. Yeah. Now then, can I get you officers anything? A cup of coffee, something like that?
2: No, sir. If you just arrange for us to check your employment records.
5: Certainly. I'll call the club right away.
2: We'd appreciate that.
5: My brother-in-law's down there looking after things now. He's an idiot. Never can get a job on his own. I only hired him because my wife insisted on it. Yeah, he'd probably botch up the whole thing. Usually does.
2: Well, if you'd call him, sir.
5: How's Kelby's condition? Going to be laid up long?
2: Well, Mr. Kelby's dead, sir. We thought you knew.
5: No, I hadn't heard. Oh, I can hardly believe it. Such a ruthless thing. Just terrible. Kelby was such a good man. Everybody that worked for him liked him. Didn't have an enemy in the world.
2: He had two. We went back 5 years into the employment records of the club. There were over 200 names. Each of them had to be checked out. Frank and I spent 2 months running them down. In all instances, the people interviewed had alibis, or else they could explain their action at the time of the robbery and killing. In each instance, if the person owned an automobile, it was checked. A broadcast and an APB had been gotten out on the late model Mercury seen at the club, but there had been no answers. No replies had come in on the descriptions of the two suspects. June 17th, we were checking out the last three names on the list. One of the three, a David Adams, listed a rooming house on West 34th Street as his home address. We checked with a landlady, a Mrs. Elvia Collins.
6: Adams? Sure, he lives here, second floor front.
2: I wonder if we could talk to him, ma'am.
6: Sure, got no reason to say you can't. Come in.
3: Thank you, ma'am.
6: Isn't in right now. Went out about an hour ago. Said he had to lead on a job, and I sure hope he gets it. He's a couple of months behind in his rent.
2: That's nice.
6: Sit down. Just take any chair.
2: Thank you, Miss Collins.
6: You officers like anything? Mint on the table there. Help yourself.
2: No, thank you. Adams give you any idea when he might be back?
6: No, he didn't say right out. I expect he'll be here by 6.
3: How's that, ma'am?
6: That's when we serve dinner. Mr. Adams hasn't missed more than 4 meals since he's been living here.
2: What's this Adams look like?
6: Oh, little man. Sort of like my first husband, little dried-up man.
2: How old would you say he is?
6: Well, I know exactly. Baked his birthday cake last Wednesday. 46 candles and one for luck.
3: About how tall would you say, ma'am?
6: 5'6" or so.
2: How about his weight?
6: Maybe 120, and that'd have to be soaking wet. He's a real little man.
3: Is he dark or light?
6: I beg your pardon?
3: His hair, is it dark or light?
6: Oh, light. A real silky hair, what little there is left of it. Funny the way he combs it. Never could figure it out why a man would comb his hair that way.
2: What's that, ma'am?
6: Well, you see, he's only got a little bit of hair on one side. He lets it grow real long, and then he combs it all the way over the top of his head so it'll look like he's got a lot of hair. He really doesn't, though. It's silly. He's pretty vain about other things, too.
2: Does he have any friends in the building, Miss Collins?
6: Well, there's his two cousins. They've moved, though.
3: How long ago did they move?
6: Yeah, let's see. Must have been about 2-3 months ago. Yes, that much, anyway.
2: Well, what did these two cousins look like, Miss Collins? Can you describe them?
6: Well, you just bet I can. I had a lot of trouble with them, too. Always drinking. First one, he was a big one. 6 feet, anyway. Had dark hair. Weighed maybe 200 pounds.
3: Miss Collins, how about his complexion?
6: Dark.
2: Anything outstanding about him?
6: Well, now, what do you mean, outstanding?
2: Well, I mean, anything about him that struck you as being different, maybe? Anything that attracted your attention, something like that?
6: No.
2: Well, what about the number two man? How old was he?
6: Well, he was a little younger. 35, or maybe 37, around there.
2: Now, how tall would you say he was, Miss Collins?
6: Well, he was a little man. 5'6" or 5'7".
2: How much do you figure he weighed, would you know?
6: 130 pounds or so.
3: How about his complexion?
6: Dark, mm-hmm. Just like the other one.
2: Anything outstanding about him? Scars, tattoos, maybe anything like that?
6: Yes, he had a scar. Right on the corner of his mouth. Made him look like he was smirking all the time. That was a real dirty look.
2: What are these men's names, Miss Collins?
6: Well, now the big one was called Al Evans.
2: Uh-huh.
6: The little one's name was Bill Evans. They was brothers.
2: Did they have a car?
6: Oh, yes, late one. It was real pretty.
3: You know what make it was?
6: No. No, I'm sorry, but I can't tell one kind from another. Sure was a nice-looking one, though. A lot of chrome all over it.
2: Do you have any idea where they might be now, where they moved to?
6: No, I haven't. Well, Mr. Adams can probably tell you, though.
2: I see.
6: Oh, that might be him now. I'll see.
2: We'll go with you, ma'am, all right?
6: Are you expecting any trouble? What's this all about, anyway? Mr. Adams done something wrong? Oh, I do hope not. He's a little man, but he's awfully nice.
2: We'd just like to talk to him.
6: Oh, I sure hope they won't be any trouble. Oh, Mr. Adams.
7: Yes, Miss Collins?
6: These gentlemen would like to talk to you.
7: Oh? Something I can do for you?
2: Are you David Adams?
7: Yes, sir, that's right.
2: We're police officers, Mr. Adams. My name's Friday. This is my partner, Frank Smith.
7: How do you do? Adams. What is it you wanted?
2: Well, it might be better if we talked in your room.
7: All right, but I still don't see what it is you want.
8: Did you get the job?
7: No, Mrs. Collins, but I've got another lead. Don't worry, I'll be able to take care of that matter by the first next week.
8: Oh, it's all right, Mr. Adams. I understand.
7: This is it. It's not much. I'll sit down anywhere.
2: Thank you.
7: You want to tell me what this is all about now, what it is that you want with me?
2: Well, we'd like to talk to you about the robbery of the Pink Rat Cafe last April. The manager was killed.
7: The Pink Rat, yes. I worked there a couple of years ago, but I don't think I've been in the place since then. I lost the job. Kelby fired me for dropping a load of dishes.
2: Did you have an argument at the time?
7: Well, a little one, yeah. I was sore. He was, too. Wanted me to pay for the dishes. I didn't feel it was my fault. I told him so. He had a few words. Nothing serious, so why?
3: Mr. Kelby was killed in the holdup at the bar.
7: Yes, I know. That's too bad. But you surely don't think I had anything to do with that, do you?
2: Well, that's what we're trying to find out.
7: Why do you think I'd have anything to do with it? I haven't been near the place for a couple of years.
2: Well, the way the thing was pulled, the whole M.O. makes it look like it's an inside job. Somebody had to give the layout, tell him that Kelby would be in his office with the money at that time. It all points to somebody that either works there now or who did work there.
7: Yes, but why me?
2: Well, your name was on the list. It had to be checked out.
3: Adams, you got any relatives in town?
7: Not now. I had a couple of cousins. They were out here for a while.
2: What are their names?
7: Alan Bill Evans.
3: Mind if we look around your room?
7: No, I got nothing to hide. Go ahead and look around. You won't find anything.
3: Thanks.
7: What is it about my cousins? You figure they had something to do with the thing?
2: Well, we think they might have. Their descriptions match the ones we got from the witnesses.
7: You've been talking to old Mrs. Collins. She's the one who told you about Alan Bell, isn't she?
2: Well, who told us isn't important, Adam?
7: You don't have to admit it, I know. You're a busybody, always getting your nose into somebody else's business. Oh, harpy.
3: Joe?
2: Yeah?
3: Look at here.
2: What's this gun for, Adams?
7: You never know when somebody's going to try to break into the house. It's protection, that's all.
2: Mm. You never had it out of the house, huh?
7: Not since I bought it. It's a .32, though. What are you so interested for? Kelby was killed with a .38. Well, he was, wasn't he? Seems to me I heard it on the radio or read it in one of the papers.
2: No, you didn't. The caliber of the gun that killed him wasn't released. How'd you know?
7: I must have read it in the paper, like I said.
2: No, this won't work, mister. I think maybe we better talk to you downtown, huh?
7: You gonna arrest me?
2: Just like to talk to you downtown. Let's go.
7: Well, sure, but I got nothing to hide.
2: Well, you still got to come up with an explanation for knowing about that gun.
3: Description we got matches your cousin's. You know about the gun. You got a lot to explain.
7: I don't want to go to jail.
2: Too bad, Adam. You should have thought about that before you got involved in this.
7: Well, if I tell you, if I help you get the guys that did it, will you give me a break?
2: Well, we can't make any deals.
7: Well, I don't want to go to jail. You can't do anything for me, huh?
2: All we can do is see that the district attorney's office knows that you've helped.
7: But you'll tell him, huh? If I give you a hand?
2: He'll know about it.
7: Okay. I got claustrophobia putting me in a cell and drive me nuts. I'll tell you who did the job. More than that.
2: Yeah.
7: I can show you the gun they used.
0: 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Listen to what the nation's press has had to say about Chesterfields. Atlantic City Evening Union. Wholesalers and retailers report an extraordinary demand for Chesterfields in both sizes, with sellouts in many instances. Cleveland Press. Dealers everywhere report the big pack sale phenomenal. Last week in Cleveland, some areas reported the long-sized Chesterfield outsold all other brands. 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
2: We took David Adams back to the office and checked the gun with pawn shop records. It was clean. We printed him and checked him through R&I. We took him over to Westlake Park and he showed us the approximate place in the lake where the gun had been thrown. He explained that his two cousins had talked him into helping them with the robbery of the club. He also said that as soon as he found out that there'd been a shooting, he'd washed his hands of the entire affair and told them that he'd have nothing more to do with it. The loot from the robbery had been divided between the two cousins, Adams taking no part of it. It took us 2 hours of searching before we were able to find the gun. It was turned over to Russ Camp in ballistics. He fired test shots from the gun, and comparison with the death bullet showed that it was the murder weapon. Markings on the shell casing found at the scene of the crime were the same as those left on the test casing. Adams told us that Bill Evans owned a late model Mercury sedan and that the two brothers had left for St. Louis in the car. He also was able to give us the license number. We checked with DMV and they told us that the legal owner was a finance company on Crenshaw. The manager there told us that their payments were up to date. They were able to give us a St. Louis address used as a reference by Bill Evans. We called the St. Louis Police Department, gave them a rundown, and asked them to pick up the Evans brothers for us. The witness to the killing was unable to identify David Adams as one of the holdup men. He was taken to the main jail and booked on suspicion of 287 PC. Frank and I waited for word from the St. Louis Police Department.
3: They're all the same, aren't they, Joe?
2: What do you mean?
3: I put any of them in a tight spot, and they'll spill all I know to save their skins.
2: Well, it seems that way, doesn't it?
3: Adams seems pretty sincere, though. Seems like he does really want to help.
2: Well, we'll know more when we hear from St. Louis.
3: You figure that Adams is telling the truth?
2: I don't know. The story seems to check out about how he laid the thing out for him, showing us where the gun was. Being that far back in his room, Rent, it'd make that part about him not taking any of the money fit. I'll get it. Homicide, Friday. Yeah, I'll take it. Mello. Yeah. Yeah, we've been waiting to hear from you. Did you pick up the Evans brothers? Uh-huh. Yeah, wait a minute. Toss me that pad, will you, Frank?
3: Yeah, here.
2: Thank you. Yeah, all right, go ahead. Uh-huh. What was that again? I didn't... Yeah, I got it. Okay, thanks. Anything we can do for you, give us a call. Yeah, sure, we sure appreciate it. Right, bye.
3: What does it? What do you mean?
2: St. Louis checked the address. They'd been there all right, but they left this morning.
3: Any idea where they went?
2: Yeah, the Evans boys told us.
3: Huh?
2: They left a forwarding address. Motel out on Ventura Boulevard. Frank and I notified Captain Lorman of the new developments. We talked to the manager of the motel, and she told us that she did have a reservation for June 24th under the name Evans. She told us that they'd be in Cottage 12. In view of the fact that the suspects had not been alarmed, we decided not to put out an APB on the car. We felt reasonably sure that having made the reservations, they'd keep them. But in the event the suspects arrived earlier than expected, a surveillance was placed on the motel 24 hours a day. Sergeants Howard Hudson and Bill Cummings took the period from 6 a.m. to 6 p.m. Frank and I covered the other 12 hours. Directly across from the motel was a used car lot. We talked to the manager and he gave us permission to sit in any one of his cars while keeping the place under surveillance. As we relieved each other, the police car was taken back to the city hall so there would be no indication that the place was staked out. 4 days passed. No sign of the suspects. June 23rd, 4:32 a.m.
3: Joe.
2: Yeah, Mercury sedan. License checks. Two men.
3: Stopping at the manager's cottage. They're ringing the bell.
2: Yeah. Looks like they're signing the register.
3: Must be. There. She's giving them the key.
2: All right, let's let them get to the cottage. We told her we would.
3: All right.
2: Yeah, there's the landlady's signal. Let's go.
3: All right.
2: This is the manager. Gonna have to move your car.
10: Huh?
2: You gotta move your car. Put it in the back.
7: What do you want, Stan?
11: Hey, Bill. Come, Bill!
7: Hey, go, get the animal.
11: Yeah.
10: Get away from the cop. Leave me alone.
2: All right, give it up, mister.
10: I'm getting out. If you got any brains, you ain't gonna try to stop me.
2: You're going no place, mister. You can't get over that wall. Throw that gun out here. You haven't got a chance.
10: Sure, you'll never take me.
11: All right, hold it up, Evans.
10: All right. I got no gun. I dropped it. You see, I got no gun. Get a doctor for me, huh? Or it hurt.
2: Yeah, we'll call one.
10: You didn't have to shoot, did you? Lousy deal, you didn't have to shoot.
2: You didn't give me much choice, mister.
10: I wasn't trying to hit you, just trying to scare you, that's all. I didn't want to hit you. I'm a good shot. I knew what I was doing.
2: Yeah, you proved you're a good shot.
10: What do you mean?
2: When you killed Kelby.
1: The story you have just heard was true. The names were changed to protect the innocent.
0: On October 4th, trial was held in Superior Court, Department 87, City and County of Los Angeles, State of California. In a moment, the results of that trial. Nose, throat, and accessory organs not adversely affected by smoking Chesterfields. First such report ever published about any cigarette.
2: Yes, and it applies only to Chesterfield. A responsible consulting organization has reported the results of a continuing study by a competent medical specialist and his staff on the effects of smoking Chesterfield cigarettes. A group of people from various walks of life was organized to smoke only Chesterfields. For 6 months, this group of men and women smoked their normal amount of Chesterfields, 10 to 40 a day. 45% of the group smoked Chesterfields continually from 1 to 30 years, for an average of 10 years each. At the beginning and at the end of the 6 months period, each smoker was given a thorough examination, including x-ray pictures, by the medical specialist and his assistants. The examination covered the sinuses as well as the nose, ears, and throat. The medical specialist, after a thorough examination of every member of the group, stated, quote, "It is my opinion that the ears, nose, throat, and accessory organs of all participating subjects examined by me were not adversely affected in the 6 months period by smoking the cigarettes provided," unquote. Now remember this Chesterfield report. It's the first such report ever published about any cigarette.
0: Nose, throat, and accessory organs not adversely affected by smoking Chesterfields. Buy Chesterfield either way you like them, regular or king size. Chesterfield gives you the best possible smoke. William M. Evans and Alfred T. Evans were tried and convicted of murder in the first degree. They received life sentences in the state penitentiary. Because David R. Adams had turned state's evidence, and since he was not actually involved in the crime, in the interest of justice, the charges against him were dismissed and he was released from custody. This program is dedicated to the 59th Annual Conference of the International Association of Chiefs of Police held in Los Angeles this week. Just heard Dragnet, a series of authentic cases from official files. Technical advice comes from the Office of Chief of Police W.H. Parker, Los Angeles Police Department. Technical advisors Captain Jack Donahoe, Sergeant Marty Wynn, Sergeant Vance Brasher. Heard tonight were Ben Alexander, Virginia Gregg, Jack Crucian. Script by John Robinson. Music by Walter Schumann. Hal Gibney speaking.
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14: Are you willing to undertake a dangerous mission behind the enemy lines, knowing you may never return alive?
15: What you have just heard is the question asked during the war to agents of the OSS, ordinary citizens who to this question answered, yes.
14: This is Cloak and Dagger.

0: Black warfare. Espionage, international intrigue. These are the weapons of the OSS. In today's adventure, the swastika on the windmill, the role of Paul Halfond, an OSS agent in Holland, is played by Les Tremaine. The story is suggested by actual incidents recorded in the Washington files of the Office of Strategic Services. A story that can now be told.
1: My mouth was as dry as ashes. The palms of my hands were wringing wet. My revolver was drawn, and I moved slowly, slowly along the dark hall. Everything I had been taught led up to this moment. Boards under my feet teetered. For a terrifying moment, I almost lost my balance and fell backwards. Something was ahead of me. In a room along that dark passage, I sensed it more than anything else. And then I heard it.
2: Come my ass, baby.
1: I stopped breathing until I passed that room and the voices of the hidden Germans almost slid past them to the end of the corridor.
3: Halt! Halt, Amerikanischer!
1: There was a Nazi stormtrooper in uniform right in front of me, blocking the exit. Will, fire! Fire! Fire again!
4: Good work, Paul. Well, that's it. You passed the test. Now the colonel wants to see you.
1: What I had just come through was a cleverly designed scare house that rivaled any Coney Island chamber of horrors for one-a-minute thrills. This was part of the training of an OSS agent, and it took place less than an hour's ride from Washington, D.C.
5: Lieutenant Halfond, at the present time, we have no information, and no way of getting information, on the disposition and plans of German troops in the Netherlands. We think they're up to something. We want to know what. Now, you'll be flown to England, and from there, a submarine will take you to the coast of Holland.
1: The coast of Holland? To me, Holland was that little country where my Uncle Brom lived, where I visited when I was 12, where the windmills were now under the shadow of the swastika.
0: I guess we can surface about here. There's Mac on Holland. You want to take a look, Lieutenant Halfond?
1: Thanks, Commander Spurling. Through the periscope of the submarine tuner, I could see a windmill in the flat lowland of the Netherlands. I couldn't see the swastika, but I knew it was there. The pressure gauge showed 20 feet of salt water above us.
0: Take her up!
6: Take her up! Surface!
0: Open the hatch!
1: We climbed the ladder through the hatch where an inflated rubber boat was waiting to take me to shore. I'm only a couple of yards from shore. I can get out here. Hand me that rucksack, please.
7: Here you are, sir. Have you far to go from here?
1: It's only about 5 miles from Makum to Bolsward, where my uncle lives. I can make it before the sun comes up. Goodbye. And thanks.
7: Good luck. Good luck, sir.
8: So when you rang the bell at sunup, Paul, I jumped from my bed. The devil, I said. It's the Gestapo. They finally put two and two together and connected me with the underground.
9: Hush, Brom, hush. God gave you a tongue. Must you use it so loosely?
1: I'm afraid my new Aunt Hilda doesn't trust me completely.
9: I trust no one these days.
8: Oh, Hilda, Hilda, this is Paul. How often have I spoken to you of the times he came here when he was... How old, Paul?
1: 12, Uncle Brom.
8: Ah, yes, 12. And so proper, so correct. A miniature model of propriety. Well, from the looks of it, you've grown, but you haven't changed much. Still proper as the devil.
1: The result of my strict Quaker upbringing, Uncle Brom, remember? We were both taught never to drink or smoke or lie or swear, Uncle Brom.
8: Yes.
9: How long will you stay in Holland?
1: Only long enough to contact the leader of the underground and get the information I'm after.
9: I see. Tell me, why should we believe that you are an Allied spy?
8: Hilda!
9: Answer me.
1: Surely you don't expect me to carry proof about me that I'm a spy in case the Germans find me.
9: Then how do we know?
8: That's enough, Hilda. The devil, I say. I'll hear no more of this talk.
9: All right, Brom. It will be as you say. and on your conscience.
1: Your wife doesn't trust me.
8: You were surprised, no doubt, to find your Aunt Katrina dead and I remarried.
1: Yes, I was, Uncle Brom.
8: I was lonesome. It's not good for a man to live by himself. And she is a good woman.
1: But she doesn't trust me.
8: She has her reasons. There was a man in these parts not long ago. He passed himself off as a British agent, gained the confidence of some of the underground. Then he turned them over to the Gestapo.
1: Oh, I see.
8: Hilda's family was among those executed. You understand now?
1: Uncle Brom, you haven't seen me nor heard from me since I was a boy. You don't know where I've been during those years in between. You don't know what my loyalties are. Do you trust me?
8: Tomorrow I will take steps to put you in contact with Hans Bock in Luarden, the leader of the Dutch underground.
1: When I awoke a few hours later, it was about 10 o'clock. Through the window of the spare room that Aunt Hilda had made up for me, I could see the neat little milk carts jolting over the Keisteen and the cobblestones. And I could see the endless stream of bicycles. And here and there, a German soldier in uniform, like a blot on the landscape.
8: I'm afraid the breakfast is not as sumptuous as it was in the old days, Paul.
9: Do not apologize for what we cannot change.
1: Aunt Hilda is right. It was very good. The Roggebrot was just as I remembered it. And these currant buns, these krentenbrötjes, they're wonderful.
9: I will leave you. I have a house to clean.
1: You're still suspicious of me?
9: Have I any reason not to be?
8: Hilda, enough. Paul is my sister's son. I will stake my own life's blood that he's to be trusted.
9: Let us hope you do not have to.
8: Hilda!
1: Aunt Hilda. Look. This pistol. I'm giving it to you. It's the only one I have.
9: The only one you have? And you give it to me?
1: Yeah. I put myself at your mercy. If at any time you have proof, even the slightest, that I'm not what I claim to be, take my own gun and turn it on me.
9: I will take your gun and take you at your word.
8: That should convince her, Paul. You are what you say.
1: I hope so. Now, what about this Hans Bock? How can I get in touch with him?
8: I will arrange for a meeting between you halfway at the Harlingen, 5 days from now, to give him time to collect the information you are after.
1: The days until Thursday, when I was supposed to meet Hans Bock, passed slowly, but they weren't wasted. I set up the shortwave radio on the wine cellarette in the living room. I had long talks with Uncle Brum, and I went out of my way to win over Aunt Hilda. Are you sure there's nothing I can do to help you with dinner, Aunt Hilda?
9: Nothing. Thank you.
1: Oh, it's still raining.
9: One need not be too clever to see that. In Holland, it seems always to be raining now. Rain, mud, and despair.
1: I remember when I came here years ago. It was winter. I was in time for the skaters' races.
9: Yeah. Skaters' races.
1: And the booths. Remember the little booths that sold chocolate and milk cooked with aniseed? And the little cakes, all the varieties of gingerbread? Oh, how I loved them.
9: Hand me the spoon.
1: Here. Here you are.
9: Thank you. Tell me about America. What is it like?
1: It's too large to describe in a sentence or two, Aunt Hilda. When the war is over, you must come visit us.
9: When the war is over.
1: Well, it can't last forever. And America's helping. And remember, our leader, President Roosevelt, is himself of Dutch ancestry.
9: Tomorrow. Tomorrow perhaps I will make you a gingerbread cake.
1: Yes, I won her over slowly. And on Thursday, when I left for Harlingen, she said goodbye to me at the door with Uncle Brum.
8: You know where to meet him, Paul. You have everything clear?
1: Yeah. Everything, Uncle Brum. I'm to meet him beside the monument of the Stone Man on the North Sea Dykes. I'll be knotting and unknotting a piece of string so he'll know me.
8: Good. Good. We will see you later tonight, then?
1: Yeah.
9: Paul? Here. This is for you. In case you should have need of it.
1: My pistol.
9: Take it back.
1: Thank you. Thank you, Aunt Hilda.
6: Good morning.
1: Good morning.
6: This habit you have of knotting and unknotting string, is it not a waste of time?
1: Nothing is a waste if it serves a purpose. Herr Buck?
10: Yeah, Lieutenant Alfond. We meet as planned.
1: The information. Do you have it?
10: Yeah.
1: Where?
10: In my head. You'll have to memorize it as I give it to you. I could not take a chance of writing anything down.
1: I'll remember then.
10: Remember it and use it well. There are 40,000 Nazi troops in Holland and Belgium. These troops will be on the move within 2 weeks.
1: Where are they going?
10: Northern Italy. They'll be used to cut off the American advance there.
1: The colonel did suspect the worst. Thank you. Thank you. I'll radio this out tonight.
10: It is appropriate, is it not, for us to meet under the statue of this stone man? See the inscription?
5: Terminus.
10: Yeah. It means thus far and no farther. A threat to the sea that is held back by the dikes.
1: Thus far and no farther. A threat also to the Nazis?
10: Yeah. You understand me well. Remember me to your uncle. And goodbye for now.

0: Herr Bock is in constant danger of discovery by the Gestapo, Paul. That's why he could not take a chance and write that information down for you.
1: It wasn't necessary, Uncle Brom. He passed it from his head to mine.
2: When will you radio it to London?
1: It's after midnight. I think I can start now. What's that?
3: The car stopping in front of the house. There are two men getting out.
2: So late? Who are they, Brown? You know them?
3: No, I don't.
2: I'm afraid it was like this once before when they came to get my family. Paul? We were turned in then by someone who pretended to be a friend.
4: Hilda.
5: Aunt Hilda, do you believe
2: that? I don't know. I don't know what to believe.
3: I'll answer it.
6: Herr Kelderman.
3: Yeah?
6: We have business with you.
3: Come in. This is my wife and my nephew, Paul Halfond.
6: Your nephew? Max, take a good look at him.
7: Huh?
6: Would you say he looks as if he's to be trusted?
7: I never trust a man who looks so innocent.
2: What are you talking about? Who are you?
6: Do not be so suspicious. We are from Hans Bock. We are members of the underground.
0: Underground? I was not conscious there was an underground in the Netherlands. What do you want with us?
6: Ah, you're being very careful. I can see that, Herr Kelderman, and that's good. And perhaps this will prove who we are. Would you not say that is Herr Bock's own signature?
0: Yeah, that is his all right. Mm-hmm. I know it well.
6: You're convinced now. Read it aloud.
5: Uncle Brom.
0: Let me read it, Paul. Have reason to distrust man you sent me today. Show proof who he is or turn him over to these men for underground execution.
4: This is ridiculous. I do not understand.
1: Nor I. Herr Bock seemed to trust me well enough this afternoon.
6: Your nephew is a German spy, a traitor in our midst.
4: The devil he is. I do not believe that. Not Paul. He's not a spy, not for the Germans.
0: You want proof? I will give you proof. See here, in the wine cellar. This is his shortwave radio. He was going to send a message tonight. He is a friend. He is an ally. He's a member of the American OSS. Don't you believe me? What is it? What is the matter?
6: We believe you well enough. Thank you for giving us proof of what we suspected.
5: What's this?
7: Shall I show them my badge, Herr Commander?
6: Do that, Sergeant. Do that.
7: Take a good look.
4: The skull and crossbones.
2: The Gestapo.
6: We've been trailing Herr Bock, but we had no definite proof that he was connected with the underground. We only suspected. And today we saw him meet your nephew here on the North Sea dikes.
4: Why did you wait until now?
6: We figured that if we arrested them then and there, we might get nothing from them. So we waited. We arrested Herr Bock, and we found a paper with his signature on it.
2: That note you showed us was forged.
6: Quite right, Frau Kelderman. The note was forged.
1: Herr Bock refused
6: to tell us anything.
1: Inch by inch,
6: can no longer
1: I have made my way to the kitchen.

0: back stairs.
1: The commander, he escaped.
2: After him.
1: Halt!
3: Run, Paul! The attic!
1: Halt! Or it will go worse with you!
4: In a flood of memory, it came back. Chamber of Horrors, an hour's drive from Washington. My mouth was dry as ashes, but the palms of my hands were wringing wet. Along the dark hall, my revolver drawn. Everything I had been taught led up to this. This moment.
1: We have you covered from both sides. Drop your gun.
4: Well, fire! Fire! Fire again! Into the darkness. But this time there was no instructor to say, good work, Paul. There was just a gun in my back and a leader of the Gestapo to say...
5: You are under arrest, Lieutenant Halford.
6: How long do you think you can hold out? We have ways of making you talk.
4: No, no.
6: Must we convince you more? Sergeant.
7: Yeah, Herr Commander.
6: Well? Perhaps we'll have better luck if we question your aunt. Sergeant, get Frau Keldermann. Bring her here.
4: No, no, no, don't do that. Let her alone.
6: Simply because you request it. Sergeant, do as I say. We'll see how long she holds out. If she is obstinate, we'll have a shot, and you will be a witness, Lieutenant. You find this amusing, Lieutenant Halfon?
4: Well, I know when I'm beaten. Don't bother the old lady or the old man either.
6: What are you saying?
4: Well, I thought I could hold out. I can see now there's no point in holding out. You've won. What more is there to say?
6: If you're just stalling for time...
4: I'm not stalling, Herr Commander. I'll prove it. I'll confess everything. Tell you everything you want to know.
6: Now you're becoming smart.
4: And so I told them everything they wanted to know. General Donovan heads the OSS in Washington. The OSS is part of the American State Department. The Minister of Finance in Britain is also head of the British Secret Intelligence.
6: Go ahead, Lieutenant Halfond. We're listening. Corporal, take this down.
4: I gave them a mixture of fact and fantasy that would have done the German propaganda ministry proud. The true facts I told them I knew they already knew. The rest they seemed to accept at face value. So I kept my story with a real whopper. You taking all this down, Corporal? Well, take this down with a red pencil. An invasion of North Holland is part of the Allied plan.
6: What?
4: The invasion will be made in the eastern area of Friesland on the Dutch North Sea coast.
6: You are lying to us! We'll see if you know you are beaten. Perhaps you've been on the wrong side, Lieutenant Hartford. You've set up a radio? I think you ought to use it. Tonight.
4: Time is now 2300. 2300. Paul Halfond calling headquarters. Can you hear me? Over.
8: OSS headquarters to Paul Halfond. You're coming in clear. Been waiting for your message, Paul. Good to hear your voice.
6: What did you say? There's a gun in your back.
4: I can see it's going to take a lot to convince you. Paul Halfond to headquarters. Listen. Listen carefully. It's stinking weather for a drop, but I've got to have supplies. It's darned important. Over.
8: Headquarters to Halfond. Would you mind repeating that so we're sure? Repeat, please. Over.
4: What the devil's the matter? You said you were getting darn good reception. I said the weather's lousy, but it's darned important that I get a supply drop at designated point tomorrow night. Can't make it any darn clearer than that. Over.
8: Okay. Okay, Paul. We get it. It's darn clear now. You'll get your supply drop. Good night. Over and out.
4: Well, you heard it yourself. The drop will be made. Are you beginning to be convinced of my sincerity?
6: Were you nervous, Lieutenant?
4: What? Why do you say that?
6: I never heard you use such language before.
4: Oh, I expect to get over my nervousness after I've broadcast many of these radio messages for you, Commander Brandt. After that, they drove me back to the jail. Commander Brandt of the Gestapo had never heard me use such language before, and neither had OSS headquarters. In the army, they used to make fun of me because of my proper speech. I gambled on the chance that the radio operator who knew me would detect something odd.

0: about my speech. When he answered back the same way, I knew he understood I was a prisoner of the Germans, and that the supply drop would probably save my neck. I didn't sleep that night, and I didn't really take a deep breath until 11 o'clock the next morning.
1: Good morning, Lieutenant. Would you care, perhaps, for a piece of chocolate? An American cigarette?
0: I knew the drop had been successful. They sent us home, Uncle Brom, Aunt Hilda, and me. But we brought a boarder with us in the person of Commander Brandt. House was different now. Aunt Hilda prepared meals silently. Uncle Brom smoked his pipe and looked at me, wondering. And twice a week they sat in the living room and watched and listened as Commander Brandt and I contacted OSS headquarters.
2: OSS headquarters to Paul Halvin. This is important. 4 and 20 blackbirds are coming through the rye. Storm clouds overhead. Take in your washing. Good night. Over and out.
3: What did that mean?
0: 15,000 more Allied troops are added to preparations for the invasion of Holland.
1: Well, maybe we'll rush 20,000 more German troops to the Dutch North Sea coast. Already we have 40,000 troops waiting there. We were going to send them to... elsewhere. But they will undoubtedly be of more use here.
0: Undoubtedly.
4: Yeah. I'm going up to bed now. Dankeschön. The dinner was very good, Frau Kelderman.
5: I cannot help being a good cook.
4: Yes. Well, good night.
0: It's thoughtful of him to leave us alone so much.
5: Is it? I do not care much for your company.
6: Hilda, maybe he's got his reasons.
0: I wanted to tell them my reasons, but I didn't dare. Instead, I stood at the piano and played the scale with one finger. Even Uncle Brom was getting to the point where he couldn't look me straight in the eye. But as Uncle Brom became more suspicious, Commander Brandt became less suspicious.
5: I think I will go up to bed, too.
0: Something was wrong with the piano. The C was sharp, as if something were pressing on it, making it sharp. I walked around to the back of the Baby Grand, and I saw it. It was a small round disc the size of an overcoat button. I knew it was attached to a dictaphone in Brandt's room. That was why he left us alone so much. I'd give him something to listen to.
6: Paul, I know there must be some explanations for these things you're doing.
7: Now look, you haven't had it so good for years. Eggs on the table. When did you have eggs on the table last? Privileges nobody else has. Extra ration books. You might as well face it. This is a new order, Germany's order. And if you're smart like I am, you'll fall in with them.
6: Paul, is this you?
5: I told you he was a traitor, a spy. I warned you.
0: You wanted to see me, Herr Commander?
4: Yeah, of course. Thank you for coming to my office so promptly at my call.
0: I follow orders.
4: So I'm beginning to see. Sit down. I want you to hear something.
5: I think I'll go up to bed, too.
0: I don't understand.
4: Simple. A dictaphone.
0: I still don't...
6: I know there must be some explanation...
0: That's Uncle Brom.
7: Yeah. Quiet. Now look. You haven't had it so good for years.
0: That's me.
7: Eggs on the table. Well, what's the idea of doing it on the table last? Privileges nobody else has. Extra ration books. You might as well face it. This is a new order. Germany.
4: You have convinced me completely.
7: If you're smart like I am, you'll fall in with them.
4: I have a proposition for you.
0: Yes?
4: I want you to go to England for us. Act as our double agent. You can be more valuable to us there.
0: Leave Holland?
4: Huh?
0: But aren't I a great help to you here?
4: I know the risk it involves. But Germany will pay you well after the war.
0: Think it over. I thought it over and let him convince me. And a few days later, a German stormtrooper gave me a personal escort to the border. And I made my way back from the enemy lines. After I left, my aunt and uncle escaped and were hidden by the underground. And it wasn't until the war was over that I was able to see them and explain.
3: 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Thus, once again, the report of another OSS agent closed with the words,
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8: Cloak and Dagger.

0: Heard in today's Cloak and Dagger adventure as Paul Alphand was Les Tremaine. Brahm was played by Stefan Schnabel, Hilda by Virginia Payne, Vant by Barry Kroger, the Colonel by Raymond Edward Johnson. Others were Carl Weber, Jerry Jarrett, Arnold Robertson, and Bob Wilde. The script was written by Winifred Wolfe and Jack Gordon. The music was under the direction of Murray Ross. Today's true OSS adventure was based on the book Cloak and Dagger by Corey Ford and Alistair McBain. This program was produced by Louis G. Cowan and Alfred Hollander and was under the direction of Sherman Marks. Programs, get your programs here. Mystery fans, there's an exciting evening waiting for you tonight on NBC. First, some listener will have a chance to win a double reward for solving the case on $1,000 reward. Next, when a woman reads her own obituary in the paper, the saint finds himself involved in a case that leads to murder. Then Sam Spade works his way through the rod and reel caper. Yes, you'll find adventure here tonight. Stay tuned now for High Adventure and the Big Guy on NBC.
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2: Hello? Yes, this is the Falcon speaking. Oh, Alice. I'm glad you called. Now, you'll have to count me out tonight, Angel. I'm busy on a case. Some boy I know is coming over from Sing Sing, and I wish he wouldn't. To me, it sounds like a bad break.
1: This is Ed Herlihy, friends, inviting you on behalf of the Kraft Foods Company to listen to The Adventures of the Falcon. You met the Falcon first in his best-selling novels. Then you saw him in his thrilling motion picture series. Now join him on the air when the Falcon solves the case of the vanishing varmint.
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1: 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Different from any other salad dressing. 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Now, the case of the vanishing varmint. It's Wednesday evening in Manhattan. And upstate, a gentleman named Paul McKenzie is taking life easy. Not that Mr. McKenzie is lazy. He's not working because he had an argument with the state of New York, and unfortunately, he came out second best.
5: All right, McKenzie, inside.
6: Oh, hiya, Mac.
5: Drop dead, would you?
6: I don't know what's the matter with you.
5: Is that the New York paper?
6: Yeah.
5: Let's see it, Wayne.
6: I'm doing a crossword puzzle. You know a five-letter word for burglar?
5: You trying to be funny?
6: No, see, 17 across.
5: Ah, give me that.
6: What'd you do that for? You broke the point on my pencil.
5: Well, that's just two. Hey, what are you doing now?
6: I'm sharpening the point on the windowsill.
5: Let's see that.
6: Ah, cut it out, Mac. I ain't hurting nothing.
5: Let me see that point. Hey, that's not bad.
6: You can get a real sharp like that. I always say concrete is as good as sandpaper.
5: Is that what you always say?
6: Yeah. When I was a kid...
5: Shut up. When do you draw kitchen duty again?
6: Tomorrow.
5: Swell. Why don't you rob me a spoon?
6: A spoon?
5: That's right.
6: Why should I?
5: Now look, Wayne, we're friends, aren't we?
6: No.
5: What's the matter? Can't you take a joke? All I want's a crummy spoon. Who's going to miss it?
6: I'm not going to do it, man.
5: It's not like I was asking for a knife.
6: I said I'm not...
5: I said you would. Well?
6: Why do you want it for?
5: You got to have a reason for everything. Just give me a spoon. That's all I ask. Hey, Wayne. Wayne, wake up.
6: Well, let me alone, Mac.
5: Come on, dopey. Wake up. Keep your voice down. You understand?
6: Where'd you get that knife?
5: Remember the spoon you got me last week?
6: Yeah.
5: Just shows what a little homework will do. I filed it down.
6: How?
5: The same way you sharpen your pencil. Turned out real keen. Don't you think?
7: Cut it out.
5: Well, pay attention.
6: You're going to bust out?
5: What do you think?
6: You're crazy.
5: Like a fox. And you're coming with me.
6: Oh, no.
5: Don't get me wrong, Wayne. I'm not that fond of your company, but I need another guy to work this. Now, get back in your cart and keep mum. Don't you open your yap for anything.
6: What are you going to do?
5: The less you know, the less you'll have to worry about. Hey, Daniels! Daniels!
8: All right, what's the trouble, McKenzie?
5: There's something the matter with Wayne.
8: Huh? Wayne! Wayne!
5: I don't think he's breathing.
8: What happened?
5: I don't know. I saw him swallow a pill.
8: What?
5: Yeah, about 20 minutes ago.
8: All right, stand back. I'm coming in.
5: You think maybe it was poison?
8: What's the matter with you, Wayne? Can I help you turn him over, Mac?
5: Don't bother, Daniels. He'll be okay.
8: Huh?
5: Too bad I can't say the same for you.
8: No!
6: You killed him.
5: Well, what are you waiting for? Applause? Let's go.

0: Hello?
1: I'd like to speak to Mike Waring, please.
0: Isn't this Sergeant Corbett?
1: Mike?
0: Who else? How are you, Bright Eyes?
1: Busy. But I thought you might be interested in this flash that just came over the teletype. Here, I'll read it to you. Paul McKenzie and Wayne Thompson broke out of jail tonight at 9:30. May be headed for New York. These men are dangerous. Use caution in apprehending.
0: So?
1: Well, doesn't it mean anything to you?
0: Should it?
1: I think so. Remember the Weber holdup a few years back? You represented the insurance company.
0: Oh, yeah. McKenzie was the boy we grabbed.
1: As I recall, he was kind of peeved at you. Didn't he make a couple of threats?
0: Well, he was just blowing off steam.
1: Well, I'm glad you feel that way. Frankly, I don't. Well, it's been nice talking to you, Mike. Hope I get to do it again sometime.
2: Just a second. Just a second.
3: Yes?
4: Hello, Harris.
3: McKenzie!
4: Shut the door.
3: Huh? Oh, yeah.
4: What's the matter, Harris? You act like you're seeing a ghost. It's your old boss, remember?
3: Yeah, but I heard on the radio that...
4: What?
3: That a car with you and what's his name?
4: Wayne?
3: Yeah, went off a drawbridge near Sing Sing.
4: Well, I wasn't in it. We separated as soon as we got over the walls. Was there anything else?
3: No.
4: What about the guard I knifed?
3: They say he's going to pull through.
4: I guess this is my lucky day.
3: How did you get to town?
4: What do you think?
3: Well, you certainly didn't come by the super chief.
4: I rode the rods. Give me some soap. I want to wash you up.
3: Yeah, sure, man.
4: What do you hear from Ruth?
3: Ruth?
4: Ruth Nelson, stupid.
3: I haven't seen her in months, Mac.
4: I told you to keep an eye on her. Hand me that Tom.
3: Yeah.
4: Well?
3: Well, what?
4: What do you got to say for yourself?
3: Oh, be reasonable, Mac. I couldn't follow Ruth around.
4: Why not?
3: Well, let's skip that for now. There's lots more important things to do.
4: Such as?
3: Such as getting you out of the country.
4: Now, don't be a chump, Harris. I'm staying right here.
3: What? You're out of your mind.
4: That's the trouble with people who don't spend any time in jail. You don't appreciate your own hometown. You forget the attractions. Now, I got a beautiful girl in New York and about $250,000 in bonds.
3: Yes, I know, Mac, but...
4: Good, because I want them both here by 5 o'clock tonight.

0: Let me look at you, Ruth.
1: Have I changed much, honey?
0: Nah. You look better than ever. Okay, Harris, beat it.
2: What I thought you wanted...
0: What's the matter? Don't you understand English? Go on, blow. Find yourself somewhere else to flop tonight.
3: All right, Mike. But be careful, will you?
0: Stop being such a worry, Ward. I'll be okay. Come here, baby.
1: Gosh, Mac. Wonderful to have you back.
0: You miss Papa, huh?
1: Yes.
0: Why don't you keep in touch with Harris?
1: You know how I always felt about him?
0: Oh, he's okay. Oh, hey, that reminds me. I was so tickled to see him, I forgot to ask. Where are the bonds?
1: Bonds?
0: Yeah, before I went up...
1: Oh, those. Well, I didn't bring him along.
0: Why not?
1: Well, when Harris first told me you were here, I thought he was kidding.
0: Well, you can see he wasn't. I want you to pick him up the second thing in the morning.
1: What do you mean, second thing?
0: Mike Waring's still around.
1: Who?
0: The private deck to call a Falcon.
1: I don't know.
0: Well, first thing tomorrow, Ruth, you find out and make an appointment for me.
1: What for?
0: You'll find out when I talk to Waring. You know how I hate to repeat myself. He doesn't answer.
1: Maybe he's gone out for a while.
0: Yeah.
1: What are you going to do, Max?
0: Make myself comfortable while I wait. I think this one ought to do the trick. Well, what do you know? Guess the old man hasn't lost his touch, eh, Ruthie?
1: Oh, Max. Now, listen to
0: inside.
1: Me.
0: Inside.
1: But, honey...
0: I said inside. Now, what were you going to say?
1: Mike Waring's not going to like this.
0: That'll teach him not to break dates with yours truly.
1: I guess you're right.
0: What do you mean, you guess? Aren't you sure?
1: I only meant...
0: Wait a minute. Did you make an appointment with Waring for me?
1: Well, of course I did.
0: Then how come he isn't here?
1: I don't know.
0: You're lying.
1: All right, so I am. I never called Waring.
0: No?
1: Honest, Mac, I was only thinking of your welfare.
0: I'll bet you would. Next time I tell you to do something, you do it. I don't need any masterminding.
1: So that's the thanks I get.
0: You kidding? I got news for you, sweetheart. Even at Sing Sing, I heard a couple of stories about you.
1: They were about me and Arnold Lucas. They were lies.
0: What was her name again, Lucas? Come on, answer me.
1: Let me alone.
0: Talk up, Ruthie. I'm going to know the score if I have to break every bone in your lovely body.
1: I'm warning you, Mac. Stay away from me.
0: You're warning me.
1: Go on, laugh, you big ape. You put a finger on me, and I'll put a finger on you, and we'll see who yells louder.
4: Mr. Waring?
5: Yes, that's right.
4: I've been waiting for you out here since 10:30.
5: Well, that's a switch. They generally wait inside.
4: Pardon?
5: Skip it. You're,
4: Susan Andrews.
5: Well, what's on your mind, Miss Andrews?
4: It's Mrs. Andrews. I'm staying at the Renard Apartments.
5: Mm-hmm. Well, you've still got something on your mind.
4: Well... Couldn't we talk inside?
5: Sure. Come right in, Mrs. Ant. Oh, on second thought, stay right where you are.
4: Oh,
5: stop it.
4: Is he dead?
5: Well, if he isn't, he's as reasonable a facsimile as you can get with two slugs in the brain.
4: That's Paul McKenzie, isn't it?
5: Who?
4: Paul McKenzie, one of the men who broke out of jail yesterday.
5: How would you know?
4: I recognized him from his picture.
5: Funny. I never would have.
4: Who are you calling?
5: The police. Do you mind?
4: What's the matter?
5: The line has been cut. All right, Mrs. Andrews, you stay right here till I get back.
4: Yes, but what about McKenzie?
5: I wouldn't worry. In his condition, I think we can prevail upon him to hang around, too.
6: Oh, you're out of your mind, Mike. McKenzie was in the car with Wayne when it went off that drawbridge near Sing Sing.
5: Mm-hmm. And have they discovered the bodies yet, Sergeant?
6: Well, no.
5: I tell you, they never will. At least not McKenzie's, because he's right here in my place.
6: Oh.
5: Mrs. Andrews? Mrs. Andrews?
6: Looks like nobody's home.
5: I don't get it, Corbett. I left her standing right, but... Holy smoke, what happened to the body?
6: What body?
5: I told you, McKenzie's. He's lying right there near the sofa.
6: Look, Mike, if you got nothing better to do...
5: You've got to believe me, Corbett. Why would I make up a yarn like that?
6: That's what I'm wondering. But whatever your reason is, it better be funny.
5: I tell you, the line was cut.
6: Seems to be all right now.
5: Well, they must have patched it.
6: Oh, sure, sure. Where was this Mrs. Andrews living?
5: At the Renard Apartments.
6: Oh, that's Fleming 1222, isn't it?
5: Well, go ahead, but you're wasting your time, Sergeant. Whoever removed Mackenzie must have taken her along for the ride. She won't be in.
6: I know. There's only one question in my mind, whether she ever was.
5: Look, are you calling
6: now,
5: me...
6: Now, keep quiet. Raynard Apartments, you got a Mrs. Susan Andrews registered there?
2: Hello?
6: Mrs. Susan Andrews?
2: Yes, that's right.
6: Hey, there is such a person.
5: She's there now.
2: Hello?
5: Let me talk to her.
6: Wait your turn.
2: Hello? Hello?
6: Hello, Mrs. Andrews. This is Sergeant Corbett of the police. Did you ever hear of a private detective named Mike Waring?
2: Waring? No, I don't believe I have.
6: Oh, then you weren't at his place this morning?
2: Well, I don't see how I could be. Your call just woke me.
6: Well, thank you very much, Mrs. Andrews. You know any more funny stories, Mike? I'm just dying to hear them. Well, I'm still waiting, Mike. What was the idea of the gag?
5: I tell you, it was no gag, Sergeant.
6: Well, then how do you explain it?
5: I can't. I just don't get it, that's all.
7: Oh, if you're referring to your sandwich, Mike's coming right up.
5: Oh, Ed.
7: And just wait till you see what else Ed's luncheonette has for you. Can you guess what it is?
5: Oh, please, Eddie, I'm in no mood to play guessing games. I'm not able to think on an empty stomach.
6: Well, what puzzles me is how you're able to think on an empty head.
7: But, Mike, look, just try to guess. Think of cool, shimmering beauty. A real attractive dish.
5: A beautiful tomato? Where is she?
7: No, Mike, not a girl. It's a real tomato.
5: Oh.
7: Filled with cream cheese. A nice, cool salad for summer.
5: All right, fine. Bring it on. I'm hungry.
7: But guess what else I'd do with this salad? To pep it up.
5: You probably use a salad dressing.
7: Mike, you're psychic.
6: Yeah, he can figure out everything but the case he's working on.
7: Oh, but he's right, Sergeant. This salad needs a dressing to pep it up. So, I add a swell, peppy flavor by using... Guess what?
5: Look, if I say the right thing, will you make me queen for a day?
7: Well, I can't do that, but you know the answer. It's Miracle Whip, Mike. Boy, that stuff is wonderful. It's just right. You know, not too sharp or too mild. Just right.
5: Mm-hmm.
7: What more could you ask for?
5: Guess.
7: Huh?
5: Guess what more I could ask for.
7: Oh, gosh, I don't know. Here's a delicious tomato salad filled with cream cheese and topped with America's favorite salad dressing, Miracle Whip. A salad dressing that tastes so different, folks call it the one and only. Now, what more could you possibly ask for?
5: Just one thing, Eddie. Can't you guess?
7: No, Mike. I give up. What is it?
5: Will you please bring the salad and the sandwich? What are you waiting for? Get on the ball.
7: Oh, sure, Mike. Why didn't you say so?
6: Hey, you better get on the ball yourself, Mike. You claim Mackenzie was in your place this morning?
5: I tell you, he was.
6: Yeah, that's what you've been telling me all day. Don't you think it's time now that you furnished a little proof?

0: Yes?
1: Hello, Mrs. Andrews. Remember me?
0: Mr. Waring.
1: Yes, Angel, Mr. Waring.
0: Won't you come in?
1: Try and keep me out. All right, now what's this all about?
0: What's what all about?
1: Listen, Susie, I'm in no mood for evasions. You saw me find Mackenzie's body this morning.
0: I?
1: Yes, you. I want to know why you lied about it on the phone.
0: I don't know what you're talking about.
1: Look, I don't often strike a woman, but in your case...
0: No, wait a minute, wait.
1: It's coming back to you now.
0: Mr. Waring, why don't you forget about it? Make believe it never happened.
1: Have the cops think I'm crazy for the rest of my life? Oh, no. Now, what went on in that apartment after I left?
0: Oh, please.
1: Look, I'll make it easy for you. You had a visitor, didn't you?
0: Yes.
1: Who was he?
0: He didn't tell me his name.
1: Well, what did he tell you?
0: Just to keep my mouth shut. Otherwise...
1: Well, never mind. I can imagine what that otherwise was. Then what happened?
0: He picked up Mackenzie's body and disappeared.
1: No. It wasn't as simple as that, Susie. You don't walk around the streets of New York with a dead body on your hands. It might cause talk. How did he get rid of it?
0: He had a car waiting near the service entrance.
1: And you followed him?
0: Well,
1: Now, don't lie, Susie. You must have. What was the license number?
0: I didn't think to copy it down.
1: Look, I'm warning you,
0: no,
1: Angel.
0: Wait a minute. Let me get my purse. It was 8L463.
1: All right. Thank you, Susie. You've been a great help. I think I can take it from here.
2: Well?
1: I'm looking for a gentleman named Larry Harris.
2: What do you want?
1: My name is Mike Waring.
2: That still leaves me in the dark.
1: I don't see why, Harris. You were up to my place this morning, weren't you?
2: Where'd you get that screwy idea?
1: You own a 51 Nash, license number 8L463, don't you?
2: No.
1: I'd better inform the license bureau. According to their records, the car belongs to you.
2: What if it does?
1: It was parked near the service entrance to my building today.
2: Oh.
1: What did you do with Mackenzie's body?
2: Well, strictly between us, Waring, I don't see how that's any of your business.
1: Now, that's where you're wrong, Harris. When someone uses my place for a slaughterhouse, it concerns me vitally.
2: Yeah, I suppose when you look at it that way, you've got a beef. Would $500 take care of it?
1: Only if I can take it out in information.
2: Now, look, fella, let me give you a little tip. Nobody's been hurt.
1: Except Mackenzie.
2: It's no skin off your nose. Forget it.
1: And if I don't?
2: Someone's liable to get sore at you.
1: Who might that be?
2: I don't like to mention names, but it might be me.
1: Oh, no, you don't.
3: Oh, my arm.
1: What's the matter, Harris? Can't you stand a little pressure?
3: Cut it. I'm wearing you. You're breaking.
1: Well, that ought to convince you that I mean business. Now, what was your tie-up with Mackenzie?
3: You can go. Ow.
1: Come on, spill it.
3: We were friends. He was holed up here last night.
1: Why did he want to see me?
3: I don't know.
1: You sure?
3: I tell you, I don't know.
1: Well, would you know what happened to all that money he had stashed away?
3: What money?
1: Mackenzie was serving time for payroll robbery. I was the one who sent him up, but we never recovered the loot.
3: I never saw a penny of it.
1: Then who did?
3: He spent it all on his girlfriend before they caught him.
1: That sounds like a physical impossibility. It was close to $250,000.
3: You don't know this girl.
1: No, but I'd like to. What's her name?
3: Ruth Nelson.
1: All right, just one more thing. Did you kill Mackenzie?
2: And then go back to your place and remove his body? What do you think?
1: I don't know. Maybe Ruth Nelson can help me arrive at some satisfactory answer.
4: Waiter. Waiter.
1: May I help you, madam?
4: Yeah, I'd like it. I'd wait a minute. You're no waiter.
1: I still wouldn't mind serving you. Can I buy you a drink?
4: Aren't you afraid I might have a jealous boyfriend?
1: If you have, you probably know the best way to handle him.
4: Sit down.
1: Thanks. A waiter, two scotch and sodas here.
5: Right away, Mr. Waring.
4: What did he call you?
1: Why, did it sound insulting?
4: Is your name Waring?
1: Well, I was keeping you for surprise, Ruth.
4: Beat it.
1: Now, what kind of hospitality do you call that? I didn't turn you out when you dropped in at my place.
4: What do you mean?
1: Weren't you there this morning with Mackenzie?
4: No.
1: You'll have to do better than that, Ruth. I couldn't forget that perfume. Voodoo, isn't it?
4: Max sends you over to apologize.
1: Why should he?
4: Didn't he tell you he slapped me around?
1: What did you do, walk out?
4: Wouldn't you?
1: Well, I wasn't going steady with him, so it's hard to say.
4: Well, where does he get off accusing me of two-timing him with Arnold Lucas?
1: Weren't you?
4: No. Mac doesn't believe me can check it with Arnold. We'll find him at the Granger Hotel.
1: I kind of doubt that. Incidentally, Ruth, you wouldn't happen to know why Mackenzie wanted to see me in the first place.
4: Didn't he tell you?
1: He couldn't very well, Angel. When I first saw him, he was dead.
4: Dead?
1: Murdered, to be exact.
4: Is this a gag?
1: Hardly.
4: Listen, Waring, Arnold had nothing to do with this.
1: Who said he did?
4: Well, I thought...
1: If you did, Ruth, that's good enough for me. I'll be seeing you, Angel.
5: Who is it?
6: Telegram for Arnold Lucas.
5: Would you be kind enough to sleep it under the door?
6: Sorry, mister. You got a sign for it.
5: Just a moment.
1: Hello?
5: You are not from the Western Union.
1: Well, I tried to enlist, but they wouldn't have me.
5: Who are you?
1: Waring is the name, Mike Waring.
5: What can I do for you, Mr. Waring?
1: Well, it's a long story, Lucas. You mind if I make myself comfortable while I tell it?
5: Please do.
1: Thanks.
5: May I offer you something?
1: Just a couple of answers. You see, I'm a private detective.
5: How interesting.
1: Yes, you get to meet a lot of dull people that way. I'll never guess how I got in touch with you.
5: Perhaps not.
1: Ever hear of a man named Paul McKenzie?
5: Once or twice?
1: Well, he's dead.
5: How sad.
1: Yes, very. But you can dry those tears, fella. I think I know where to locate his murderer.
5: How did you accomplish that?
1: Well, I had several fine leads. An automobile license plate led me to Larry Harris.
5: Harris? I don't believe I had the pleasure.
1: No, but you do have a mutual friend, Ruth Nelson.
5: Oh?
1: Yes, she's a wonderful gal, Lucas.
5: Glad you appreciate her fine qualities.
1: I'd be an ingrate if I didn't. After all, she gave me you.
4: But not for Keith.
1: Oh, hello, Ruth. What are you doing here?
4: You're the boy who knows all the answers.
1: Judging from that gun in your hand, there could only be one.
4: Never let it be said that you can't put two and two together. Hello, Arnold.
1: Well, if I'm in your way, folks...
4: Come back here, Waring.
1: I just thought you two might like to be alone.
5: We have plenty of opportunity for that later.
1: Well, I don't know, Lucas. You better act fast before the police grab you.
4: I don't think there's any danger of that.
1: You're wrong, Ruth. I've got your boyfriend dead to rights.
4: And that's where you're wrong, Waring, because in a couple of minutes he'll have you dead. Period.
7: Well, Ruth pointing a gun at him really poses a question as to Mike's future. Let's hope he has the right answer. 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The answer? 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
7: 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Now, back to the adventures of the Falcon. Only a minute has passed since Ruth Nelson made her dramatic entrance into Arnold Lucas's apartment with a gun and promptly aimed it at Mike Waring's head. And now, as we find the gay trio, Ruth seems determined to get down to business.
4: All right, Waring. If you've got any final requests, now's the time to make them.
1: Now, Ruth, you know you're not serious about this.
4: Well, you bet.
1: Well, I've got nothing against you.
4: No, but you've got plenty against Arnold. Who told you he was wanted in Los Angeles?
1: No one.
5: So you figured it out all by yourself, Mr. Waring.
4: Oh, he's a smart one, Arnold. Wouldn't take him long to guess. Mac went to his office. It could only be for one reason. He wanted Waring to make a deal for him with the police.
1: He's wasting his time, Ruth. He never would have accepted it.
4: Why not?
1: McKenzie owed the police plenty for the payroll robbery and a little extra something for that jail break. Lucas would really have to be wanted pretty badly for the cops to forgive and forget.
4: No, you never can tell.
1: No, that's true enough.
4: Well, now that you know it all, what do you intend to do about it?
1: Well, it's up to you.
4: How right you are. And since it's my move...
1: I better move faster. Come on, drop it.
4: Let's go. Arnold.
1: Get out of the way.
4: I didn't mean it.
1: Let me take a look at him.
10: Oh. What's going on here?
1: Oh, come in, Harris. You're just in time.
10: I heard a shot. What happened?
1: Can't you see?
4: I didn't mean to kill him.
1: Well, cheer up, Ruth. You didn't.
4: What?
1: Oh, it's just a flesh wound. But you're a very careless girl.
4: Well, anyone would have done the same in my place. I had to protect him.
10: Yes, I guess you can't blame her, Waring. When a gal goes for a guy, there's nothing she won't do. Even try to cover him when she's seen him commit murder.
1: Well, who should know that better than you, Harris?
10: Meaning what?
1: Meaning you're the guy she's in love with. You're the one she's shielding.
4: What are you talking about?
1: Oh, I'm sorry if I let the cat out of the bag, Ruth, but when it comes to murder, I'm just a great big

0: Hello, Susie. You remember me?
1: Mike.
0: I hope it's not too late, but I came over to regale you with the saga of my triumph.
1: Oh, I heard all about it on the radio, but come in anyway.
0: Oh, thanks.
1: I heard on the radio Harris killed Mackenzie.
0: You heard right.
1: But why? I thought they were friends.
0: To the end. Only Harris saw to it that Mackenzie's end came a lot sooner than it normally would.
1: Mm-hmm.
0: And when Mackenzie went to jail, he left $250,000 worth of loot with his girlfriend, Ruth Nelson.
1: Oh, and she and Harris.
0: Mm-hmm.
1: Well, where does this Arnold Lucas fit in?
0: Oh, he was the patsy in this little affair. Ruth led Mackenzie to believe it was Lucas who was his rival.
1: When all along it was his boy Harris.
0: That's it.
1: Well, what put you on the right track?
0: Ruth. She was the one who sicked me onto Lucas originally, and then she volunteered the information that he was wanted in Los Angeles. And on top of that, she tried to kill Lucas in front of me.
1: I thought that was an accident.
0: Don't be silly. That gal knew what she was doing. Why do you think I had such an easy time disarming her? Does that answer all your questions?
1: Mm-hmm.
0: Oh, good. Now we can start on mine. I didn't have time to ask you before, but what were you doing in front of my apartment so early in the morning?
1: Well, as I told you, I wanted to see you.
0: What about?
1: Getting the evidence for a divorce.
0: Oh, well, I don't generally handle that kind of work, Susie, but for you, I might make an exception. What would you tell me about your husband?
1: Oh, he's handsome,
0: mm-hmm.
1: Charming,
0: mm-hmm.
1: And cultured.
0: Mm-hmm.
1: Everything a woman could want.
0: Well, now, wait a minute. You sound like you're still in love with the guy.
1: I am.
0: Mm-hmm.
1: After I saw you this afternoon, I thought it over and called him. He should be here any minute.
0: Well, that's nice.
1: Oh, Mike, it was all my fault. I made a mistake. I was just counting on him to call me first.
0: Well, don't feel too badly, Susie. We all make mistakes. I was counting on something, too.
1: Look, Mike, where are you going?
0: Home. Good night, Mrs. Andrews.
2: 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The Case of the Cautious Cousin. The Case of the Cautious Cousin. That's the title of next week's Adventure of the Falcon, when Mike Waring learns that when a family fortune is in the balance, the scales can be tipped toward murder. So be sure to listen at the same time next week to another exciting Adventure of the Falcon, brought to you by the Kraft Foods Company. The Adventures of the Falcon are based on a famous character created by Drexel Drake, produced by Bernard L. Schubert, written tonight by Eugene Wang, and directed by Richard Lewis. Music was by Arlo. Les Damon was starred as the Falcon, with Chuck Webster as Sergeant Corbett. This is Ed Hurley, he's speaking for the Kraft Foods Company.
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18: 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You're going to ride with us tonight. Just where, your guess is as good as mine. 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This is it. This is real. This is Night Watch.
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19: Hi, 6:10:4.
18: We're rolling on a 211. That's a holdup. Ambulance has been dispatched. That indicates that someone has been shot or injured. In a matter of seconds, we'll be on the scene. No way of telling what we're going into. The uniform car will be coming in from the north. We're swinging in from the south. Traffic is light tonight. Gives us an opportunity to check the incoming cars. Just an outside chance, but there's always the possibility to observe a fast-moving car, which might be connected with a holdup. One more block to go. It's the liquor store on the corner. We're wheeling into the curb. Heading into the store. Motor officer just rolled up. Bill Hurd. Man lying on the counter. Blood flowing from a head wound. Broken bottles. Smell of beer and whiskey.
19: We got an ambulance coming.
18: I don't know if you got that. Victim has been hit over the head with a hammer.
20: But that, I wouldn't let him go. See, I had to fight him. He finally ran out. He went up Culver Boulevard running.
19: By himself?
20: Yeah. Man about 45, sort of grayish brown hair, and sort of blue clothes, blue suit on, light blue, and very extremely nervous. He ran up the street.
19: Suit?
20: Yeah,
19: glasses or a hat or anything?
20: No, nothing.
19: Which way? By himself, what kind of a gun?
20: No gun. He hit me. I turned my back and he hit me over there with a hammer. He was going to hit me again and I started fighting him and wrestled him.
21: That's not your hammer.
19: How tall is he?
20: He's about 5'10".
19: 5'10"? Gray brown hair. 5'10", how much does he weigh?
20: He weighed about 160 or 70.
19: Okay, which way did he go? North?
20: He went right up this way.
22: Now about 45 years of age.
19: Car.
22: On foot. On foot. Perkins is putting it out on the air right now.
18: Motor officer is taking off to cover the area. Suspect is possibly on foot. District uniform car coming in.
23: Directions they go?
20: He went east on Culver, running by himself, one man, white male American, 45 years, gray brown hair, light blue suit, 5'10", 160 pounds. We have the hammer in here. It's not a armed robbery. It's 211 slugging.
18: Over to our car to radio information.
20: I-6 to all units. The description on this 211 slugging. Male white American, 45 years of age, wearing a light blue suit, gray brown hair.
22: Well, the sergeant's sending that description out over the air to our other units in the field. Let's get back into the liquor store here and check out the man who has been injured.
18: Cameron of the district uniform car talking to the victim.
20: Touch anything around here? Touched the register and wiped everything he touched, except the hammer. I wouldn't let it go. And he says, I want your money. I haven't got any. He says, I want it. So to pacify him, I said, well, let's get it on the register. And I kept holding on to the hammer, and so did he. So he came over this far, and he says, open the register. I said, oh, no, I'm not letting go of this. So I said, press the blue button. So he pressed the blue button, and the register opened. He grabbed whatever was in there. And he started wiping it out with a handkerchief. And I was getting kind of weak from the blow, so I started shouting at him, get out of here, get out of here. So finally he got scared and he ran out. I ran out, sort of dizzy-like, and I said, I've got to call a cop. So I did, and that was it.
19: And you'll know him again when you see him.
20: Oh, yes, I saw him before. He's been around here, I'm sure.
24: He's been around here, sir?
20: Yes, he's been around here. Because, you see, I recognized, I said hello, and he says, I said, can I help you? He says, oh.
19: How much money did he get?
20: He must have taken about 10, 15, 20, 30. It took about $30.
24: $30 on your person?
20: No, he couldn't even touch me. I was holding on to the hammer. It's the minute since he hit me.
24: Oh, you're holding on to the hatchet.
20: See, what happened was, he asked me to get the beer, and I, like a fool, turned my back and started reaching for the thing. I just knew it was coming, and pow, he hit me with everything. I fell to the floor, and I was surprised I woke up. So I turn around, and there he is. He leaps down on top of me and starts swinging. I grabbed his arm, then I grabbed the hammer, and we started going around. We smashed the beer. I kicked him. So we both wrestled over here, and he opened this, asked me how to open this, and that was it. Then I scared him by saying, "You better get out of here before someone comes in," and he left. But I still held on the hammer.
22: Think his prints will be on there, Sergeant?
1: I don't think so, Don. It's a pretty rough hammer. It's a little ball-peen hammer. He got hit over the head. The blunt end of it. We'll take it out and try it anyway for prints.
22: Well, let's hope. That sounds like the ambulance right now. Let's hope there are prints on that. Sounds like them rolling in now. Here they are. Here comes the ambulance rolling in. Attendants coming in the store with a first aid kit.
20: Lucky he didn't kill me yet.
22: Examining the wound.
20: Chance to hit me as hard as he wanted to. Is it all right?
1: Oh,
20: I got it. Is it? Oh, swell.
22: And Lieutenant Machado is over here now to take charge. Sergeant Perkins is bringing him up to date.
4: I said this. Lieutenant Olson, we notified that
1: they've not had yet. The fellow that got hit here said that this man wiped all of his fingerprints off of everything he touched in here except for the hammer.
4: Yes. Mm-hmm.
1: The hammer's on down at the station.
4: Right.
1: And we can preserve that down there for Lieutenant Olson.
4: Right. Well, we'll get a teletype out.
1: Right.
4: See if we can.
1: He got about, what was it?
22: Said $30.
1: $30 in cash.
4: $30 in cash. Yeah. Has Lieutenant Conlon been notified yet?
1: Not yet.
4: I'll notify Lieutenant
1: Conlon. Okay. Fine.
4: Right.
1: Righto. We'll handle it from here. Let the car make the rest of the report.
22: Let's get back to the car. We have the weapon with us. Hammer used by the suspect to slug his victim. It's tied to a string so as not to smudge any of the prints. So, let's get back to police headquarters and the fingerprint bureau. Station. Sergeant Perkins is getting out an APB, an all-points bulletin on the suspect. Meanwhile, we're heading for the fingerprint bureau. See if there's anything turned up on the weapon yet. Lieutenant Olson and Officer Cameron are kneeling down on the floor, dusting the hammer. Let's see if they've done any good.
5: Hi, Lieutenant.
7: Hello, Don. How are you?
5: Swell.
7: Good.
5: Any chance of any prints?
7: Well, I believe we'll have some partial prints here at least.
5: Mm. Golly, that looks like a good one up high.
7: Well, all that depends on what we can find when we lift it. Mm. The stuff from getting it off of wood isn't too satisfactory, but it's a pretty good finish on this handle. It's practically new.
5: Mm-hmm. I noticed that that's a black powder you're putting on there. What type of powder is that, Lieutenant?
7: Well, it's specially prepared fingerprint powder.
5: Uh-huh.
7: Made out of lampblack. You get a lot of different things in it. Rosin. Anything that makes it adhere to the fluid.
5: It takes on a sort of a grayish color now. Will you photograph? I noticed there's several little smudges coming out here and there. Will you photograph that and the result will be a fingerprint?
7: That's right. Then, of course, we lift it and preserve it in that manner. We take it off of the article.
5: Well, so far we have the suspect down to a local. The victim is a holdup. It says that he's seen the victim at least 3 times in the last 6 months.
1: In the area?
5: In the area and in the store.
1: Hmm.
5: All connections with him have been in the store.
1: Mm-hmm.
7: The victim, Don, has he gone home or is he back at work?
1: He's been taken to the hospital, Lieutenant.
7: The hammer certainly has prints on it. I don't. We'll have to check them against the victim. If he was wrestling for this hammer, his prints may be the ones that come out good on here. However, we'll be able to tell as soon as we get the victim's prints.
1: Yeah.
7: This string that was tied on that hammer to pick it up and to bring it in here was one of the smartest things that the investigating officer could do. Ordinarily, you see, or at least in fiction, the detective will picked an article up that they're bringing into the Eye Bureau, into the crime lab. You'll pick it up in a handkerchief or a piece of paper, and that definitely ruins, or stands a good chance of ruining, the print. But the way this was prepared, tying a string around so that it would balance, and he carried it in, not having touched it at all, I'm satisfied that I have the prints of either the suspect or the victim, because they wrestle for that hammer.
6: Well, all I can say is the bulk of it, I hope, is our boy.
7: That's right.
6: I hope so. Well, I want to head on down, so thanks a million, Lieutenant.
7: Okay.
6: See you later.
7: Bye.
22: Well, let's get back to Sergeant Perkins' office, see what's doing.
6: Check up the marijuana?
19: Yeah, we'll take a run over there. I know where the address is. Okay, I'll leave a report on your desk. Okay, right.
22: Hi.
19: Hi, Don. Well, we've done about all we can on that 211. Lieutenant Collins just called and gave us another assignment.
22: Yeah, what's that?
19: Well, he got a report back from a crime lab about some leaves found in a man's jacket. Seems it turned out to be marijuana.
2: 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The people and sounds you are hearing are real, and the investigations are recorded in the field as they actually occur. We'll bring you the final results of tonight's action at the conclusion of Night Watch. And now we switch you back to Car 5-6 on patrol, and to police recorder Don Reed.
18: In a moment, we'll be at the location where we are to interrogate the owner of a small dry cleaning establishment. Now, this is the information we have to go on. A man entered this store last week and left a jacket to be cleaned. An unusual type leaf was found in the pocket, which aroused the suspicion of the store proprietor. Of course, this was only a supposition on the owner's part until he notified the Detective Bureau.

0: Our job now, locate the owner of the jacket in which the narcotics were found. Inside the store.
1: I'm Sergeant Perkins. Identification. You have some information.
0: Now, as to any further identification of who, what, or where, we're going to have to leave that part unsaid.
2: The fellow loafer jacket in the pocket.
3: Was in the pocket. Well, we sent it down to the Los Angeles County Crime Lab, and there was sufficient leaf on this, on these twigs, to show that it was marijuana. When we run across stems, it indicates usually one of two things. Either that the person that has the stems is, has access to the plant itself growing someplace, or that he has had sufficient quantity that he has refined or used the leaf and didn't bother to get rid of the stem. They don't smoke the stem, they use the leaf of the seed. Usually indicates a pretty big deal. It's not just an average run-of-the-mill marijuana smoker. Now, whether or not the boy is smoking it or pushing it or has access to it, that's something we've got to find out. We have run into some narcotics locally, which some young people are involved in, and it may tie into it.
2: Well, if I can help anyway, I will.
3: All right, well, thanks a million.
1: We appreciate your cooperation. We know where he works, so we're going to go over there and have a little talk with him. Thanks very much. Good night.

0: This fellow works around here somewhere, doesn't he?
1: Yeah, he works at the gas station right around the corner down here.
0: Yeah.
1: We'll swing around in back and see if his car's there. If it is, then we'll go in and talk to him.
2: Yeah.
1: This is it right over here.
0: Yeah. See. Is that the license number?
1: Yeah, that's his car back there. Let's go check the car down. It's behind the building there. He can't see us.
0: Yeah.

0: the suspect's car here. In behind this building. Now the... You have to shake the car down and see if we can find anything that may indicate use of marijuana. Working now in the back.
1: Three seeds. Four seeds.
2: Marijuana seeds?
1: Yeah. Mm-hmm. Right along the crack of the door here, see them?
2: Let's see.
1: See right here? There's one there.
2: Yeah.
1: There's one there.
2: Yeah. That means he's been blasting here in the car, doesn't it?
1: That's right.
2: Mm-hmm.
1: Look. See, there's one here and one here.
2: Mm-hmm.
1: There's two more there, right at the crack of the door.
2: Yeah.
1: All right, I'm going to take these two for evidence. We're going to leave these two in here.
2: Right.
1: So when we get the boy, we're going to show him that we found some seeds in the car.
2: Right.
1: Got it?
2: Check.
1: Okay.
3: Let's go around and have a little talk with this fellow.
1: Right.
3: A cat.
0: What is that?
3: It's a cat.
0: Is that what it is?
3: He knows we're coming now anyway.
0: Boy, gosh, you jumped like I was shot. Get around the building here now. Service station directly ahead. Let's move across the lot now to where the suspect is working.
3: See the fellow that owns the car out there in back?
4: Yeah.
3: We're police officers. Step inside. We want to talk to you.
0: Moving into the building. Suspect appears rather nervous. Short, heavy build. Hands covered with grease. He's wiping them off on a rag, reaching for a cigarette.
5: Ready? Black sedan? You drive it tonight?
4: Huh?
5: You the one that drives it?
4: Huh?
5: No one else drives it, huh? See those two little seeds?
4: Huh?
5: They came out of your car tonight. There's more of them still in the car. That's marijuana. Do you want to start telling us about it, or shall we tell you what we know?
4: Well, sir.

0: I haven't had anything to do with it.
1: You haven't?
0: I used to run around with fellas that have, but I haven't myself. Because I haven't gotten in any trouble at all.
1: I'm not saying you got any trouble. I'm telling you, you had narcotics. You use them. You blast.
0: Oh, sir.
1: Now there's marijuana twigs in your coat pocket. These marijuana seeds in your car, there's more of them in there. I have to take you over and show them in your car. What about it?
0: Well, sir, those don't belong to me.
1: Where'd they come from?
0: Well, I don't know. There might have been somebody got in my car or something.
1: There might have been. But there wasn't. And take that car of yours and turn it over to the state. Impound it on the narcotics violation. The state will seize it.
0: Well, sir, those seeds, I haven't the faintest idea how they've been in there. I used to do that, but it's been about 4 or 5 months since I have.
1: When's the last time you blacked?
0: About then.
1: What made you stop?
0: I just have decided that it's not doing me any good at all.
1: Where do you get your stuff from? Who?
0: Well, when I used to just go down to Mexico again.
1: What about to Mexico?
0: Tijuana.
1: Who's we?
0: Oh, me and anybody else that could go.
1: Blast in your car?
0: We did it a couple times.
1: Front or back seat?
0: Front seat, I think.
1: We found seats in the front and back.
0: Well, I don't know how they got in the back seat then.
1: Well, you're in a spot right now. When you go down to Mexico and get the stuff, what kind of stuff do you get? You get it with twigs in it?
0: Mm-hmm.
1: What do you pay for it?
0: $15 or so.
1: How many roaches do you make of stuff you buy?
0: I don't know.
1: I don't believe you didn't say the last time you blasted. Those seeds there are too fresh for that.
0: Well, and somebody else has dropped them in my car.
1: But don't you think it's a little unusual for us to, if you haven't blasted in the last 3 or 4 months, that all of a sudden we get an investigation on it? We start going. We find marijuana in your car, marijuana in your jacket pocket.
0: Well, sir, I don't know why. Anybody would investigate me.
1: Do you know why you're being investigated? Because you're using narcotics. Happens to be against the law.
0: I was, sir. I'm not anymore.
1: How often did you blast?
0: Just on weekends, usually.
1: How many did you blast at a time?
0: A couple.
1: You know, the state of California will seize any car which narcotics have been transported in. Because all they need is one little seed. We just brought two in to show it to you. We go back and probably get about 30 or 40 out of that car by the time we get through. That's a lot of cigarettes, a lot of roaches.
0: Sir, I'll admit it.
1: You're going to be booked on a possession charge. Possession of narcotics. Get your coat on. Let's go on down to the station.
2: Here at police headquarters, the officers are busy making out reports, so let's go on into the detention room and talk for a moment with the young suspect that was picked up a short while ago. Glancing through the bars, his father is talking with him. Apparently they're through. They're just getting up. Let's go on in.
3: I'd like to ask you a few questions about your arrest. Would you like to discuss it?
0: Yes, I would.
3: Let's come right to the point. Why did you start smoking marijuana?
0: Well, I think it just... sometimes you feel, you know, there's not much to do. And it doesn't seem to do much for you. And I don't know, I guess it was just something to do.
3: Mm-hmm. How does smoking one of these marijuana cigarettes affect you?
0: Well, just... kind of shuts things out from you. So it just has sort of a deadening effect. It doesn't, things aren't as sharp or as clear as they usually are.
3: Did you try to use this as a means of escape from everyday problems?
0: Well, I don't think that was the reason I started. I was, I guess I got running around with the wrong friends, and it was just everybody seemed like that was doing it.
3: Okay, I want to talk with your father for a moment. Sir, in just a few moments, this young fellow will be transferred down to juvenile hall, where he'll be held pending court action. How do you think he got started smoking marijuana?
4: Curiosity, probably.
3: Mm-hmm.
4: And if curiosity was what led youngsters in the teenage group to try marijuana, why doesn't that same curiosity take them to juvenile hall to see some of the results? I just hope maybe they'll try that rather than the marijuana.
3: Thanks very much.
5: What you have just heard is real, recorded as it actually occurred on The Night Watch. And now back to police headquarters and Chief W.N. Hildebrand.
6: The suspect in the robbery and assault case tonight is still at large. Our detective bureau is continuing the search, and every police department has been alerted to watch for a suspect answering his description. When this suspect is taken into custody, he will be charged with 211 Penal Code, the penalty of which is not less than 5 years. In the final case, where a young man was charged with violation of the State Narcotics Act, the subject was booked on Section 11-502 of the Health and Safety Code. Even more important than the arrest of this suspect was his personal realization that further contact with marijuana could lead to his possible addiction of an even more dangerous narcotic such as heroin and ruin his entire life. Night Watch is the result of many grueling hours of work and exposure to considerable danger to take you to the scene of action. But we are doing so for a purpose. You are hearing for the first time the decisions and problems your law enforcement officers must face in the field. If we succeed in bringing this message to just a few, then we are accomplishing our purpose in presenting Night Watch.
5: Thank you, Chief Hildebrand. You have just heard on-the-scene reports of your police force in action. Every voice, every sound has been real. Night Watch is brought to you through the cooperation of the Police Department of Culver City, California, and is produced by Sterling Tracy and Jim Hedlock, with technical advice by Sergeant Ron Perkins, and is described in the field by police recorder Don Reed.
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8: Box 13, care of the Star Times. If $50,000 is of any interest to you, come to see me. If it's adventure you want, this is it. Because I want you to kill me. At present, my address is 756 South Marvin Boulevard. Please come alone. And don't tell anyone about this.
9: My address is 756 South Marvin Boulevard. Please come alone. And don't tell anyone about this letter. Simon Andrews. The letter was dated 2 days before I received it. And this was one time I wish sleet or snow or winds or anything had delayed the swift courier on his route.

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1: This was written 2 days ago, Mr. Holliday.
2: I know it, Susie.
1: And you were out of town, so I couldn't get in touch with you.
2: Well, it wouldn't have made any difference. I couldn't have made it back in time anyway.
1: Gee, you're not going to follow up this letter, are you? It's obviously the work of a handle.
2: A what?
1: You know, one of those persons who writes letters and things.
2: Oh, a crank.
1: Oh, but you're not going.
2: I sure am, Susie.
1: Oh, no, you wouldn't kill him.
2: Oh, of course not. But I do want to know why Mr. Andrews wants himself killed. And I'm going to try and talk him out of it. The fact that I hadn't received the letter for 2 days had me worried. A lot of things can happen in 2 days. So I went to the address of Mr. Simon Andrews. It was night. There wasn't a light in the big house. I walked up the front stairs, punched at the doorbell, and heard it ring inside.
3: Want somebody in there, bud?
2: Huh? Where did you come from?
3: Never mind where I came from. The point is, where do you think you're going?
2: I was going inside, if the door opens.
3: Step back away from that door. With your hands up.
2: What's the idea?
3: It's not an idea, bud. It's a reality. Awful real. Go on. Step away and keep your hands up. After you.
2: Thank you.
3: Straight ahead. Go on.
2: I'd still like to know what the score is.
3: About 10-0. And you're carrying the short end. Keep going. And stop at that door to the right. Get away from it.
4: Corley, what's this?
3: This is something that I picked up on the front steps, Mr. Andrews.
4: Bring him over here. Was it you who rang the bell?
2: That's my usual way of getting into houses.
4: Who are you? What do you want?
2: You're Simon Andrews?
4: Maybe I am. Maybe I'm not. I said, who are you?
2: My name is Holliday. Dan Holliday.
4: Well, that means nothing.
3: What'll I do with him, Mr. Andrews?
4: Wait a minute, Torling. Holliday, what did you want here?
2: I came here to kill you.
3: Hey!
4: Watch him, Torling.
2: Oh, at your own request, Mr. Andrews. Look.
3: Keep your hands away from your pockets. Wait a minute. Let's see what you got in there.
2: Go ahead.
3: No gun. No knife.
4: I don't understand.
2: That makes three of us. A nice, cozy group. Here, I was going to give you this letter. I think you wrote it.
4: Yes. I wrote this. And you... You're Box 13.
2: Yes, I am.
4: It's all right, Torling. Leave us alone.
3: Huh? You sure it's all right?
4: Yes, yes. Go on. Go back to your post.
3: Oh, sure. I'll be right outside the window.
2: Now, Mr. Andrews, what gives?
4: I'm sorry, Holliday, but... I'm afraid.
2: Afraid of what?
4: Of being killed.
2: For a man who wanted to be killed, you're doing a lot of unnecessary work.
4: Why didn't you come when you got the letter?
2: I was out of town for a couple of days.
4: Oh, I... Please, sit down. Would you like a drink?
2: No, thanks.
4: I'll have one. You mind?
2: Go right ahead. It's your house.
4: When I wrote that letter, I wanted to be killed.
2: Why?
4: Maybe I'm crazy. I don't know. But I was sick of living. Just sick of it. Can you understand that?
2: Not yet. I like to see flowers and bees and birds.
4: You're younger than I. Anyway, I was a kind of a morbid thrill, thinking that someone was after me, going to kill me.
2: Did you really think I'd do it?
4: I didn't know. I took the chance.
2: Well, don't worry. My only reason for coming here tonight was to see what prompted this letter, and to talk you out of it, if possible.
4: I wish you'd come 2 days ago.
2: Why?
4: I want to live now. I've met someone, and I want to live.
2: Well, go right ahead.
4: I have already paid someone to kill me.
2: You what? You're crazy.
4: Not now. I was.
2: You can't be serious.
4: I am. I tell you, someone is going to kill me. Someone I paid $25,000 to do it. I don't know who, I don't know when or where, but he's going to kill me.
2: You're a fool. Go to the police.
4: I can't.
2: Your life depends on it.
4: I know, but I can't go. If I do, there'll be notoriety. I wouldn't have cared before, but I can't let that happen now.
2: You know, I've met some strange people through my ad in the Star Times, but if you want the trophy, there'll be no argument. Put it on your mantle.
4: Don't joke.
2: I'm not. You've got yourself into this. Now get out.
4: Maybe you can help. Sure, maybe you can.
2: Oh, no, I'm sorry.
4: Look, I'll pay you whatever you want. I can afford it.
2: Oh, sure, if you can afford $25,000 to get yourself killed. You can pay more to stay alive.
4: That's it.
2: But not to me. Look, Andrews, all you have to do is call off the deal. Let the killer keep the money, but call it off.
4: Do Don't you think I've thought of that?
2: Then what's the matter?
4: You didn't read this newspaper, did you?
2: No, why?
4: Look at the headline.
2: Benny Franklin slain. Big shot of gambling syndicate killed in underworld slaying. So, who cries about this?
4: Franklin was the man to whom I paid the money. I paid him to find someone to kill me.
2: Well, well, well, you really locked the door on yourself, didn't you?
4: Do something.
2: Huh? Just like that, huh?
4: Franklin was the only man who knew about our deal. I paid him in cash.
2: What do you think I could do?
4: Anything. Find the man who's going to kill me. I'll pay whatever you say.
2: Look, Andrews, it isn't a question of money. It's a question of looking through the well-known haystack for the equally well-known needle. I wouldn't know where to start. Take my advice and take a chance on going to the police. Hire private detectives, anything.
4: I can't. I can't. Please, Holiday, help me. Good heavens, you'd give help to a dog if it needed it. I'm grasping at straws. I'm afraid to leave the house. I hired Torling as a bodyguard. But sooner or later, the man who's out to kill me will get to me. Please, Holiday, please.
2: All right, Mr. Andrews. But if at any time I find things getting a little hot, I'll go to the police myself. That's the only way I'll make the deal.
4: All right. All right, anything.
2: Now, you paid Franklin. Franklin evidently knew someone who would be willing to pull a trigger or use a knife. But you have no idea who.
4: None.
2: Then we've got to find a starting point. And the starting point is Benny Franklin.
4: He's dead, man. He's dead.
2: Very. But he must have left a family.
4: Of course. The paper says something about his mother.
2: I'll try to see her tomorrow morning.
4: Tomorrow? Why not tonight?
2: Because the police will be questioning her, watching her house. You'll have to wait until tomorrow. Then I'll see her. Well, I didn't like the setup. Andrews was a fool and obviously a psychopathic case. But he was in trouble. So the next morning, I saw Franklin's mother.
5: I can't tell anybody anything else. I told all I knew.
2: To the police?
5: Yes. Yes, to the police. 100 times. My boy's gone. What good is all this?
2: I'm not the police, Mrs. Franklin.
5: Then why do you want to know about Benny?
2: Maybe I'm a friend of his.
5: I don't know you. I never saw you before.
2: Look, Benny once did me a favor. Call me a friend of his for that.
5: I don't know your name.
2: It's Holiday, Dan Holiday.
5: Where did Benny know you?
2: Well, let's not talk about that. What I want to know is, what did you tell the police?
5: Everything I could.
2: And what was that?
5: What do you expect me to tell you?
2: I don't know. Maybe who his friends were or weren't?
5: He was killed. He was killed by somebody who hated him. There was a man named Scott.
2: Scott? Did you ever see
5: him? No. I told the police. Benny saw him often. He always went out to meet him.
2: Why?
5: I don't know.
2: Was there anyone else?
5: No one I knew. Benny never brought his friends here.
2: No, I guess he wouldn't. Now, Mrs. Franklin, did your son recently come into, well, a pretty good sum of money?
5: Money? He always had plenty of money. I never took any of it. I wouldn't touch any of it.
2: No, of course not. But what'd he tell you if he came in to, say, $25,000?
5: No, he wouldn't tell me. Why are you asking that?
2: I have my reasons, Mrs. Franklin. Maybe if we knew he had the money and if we could find out if he gave it to anyone, we might be able to learn who killed him. Don't you want to see his murderer caught?
5: I don't know.
2: He was your son?
5: Yes. My son. I was ashamed of him for what he was, but I loved him.
2: Yes, I know. But think, Mrs. Franklin. Did he have that much money recently?
5: No. No, I don't think he did.
2: You're sure of that?
5: When he had money, he spent it all at once.
2: Then if he'd had as much as $25,000 recently, he'd have put on quite a show, huh?
5: Yes. Yes, yes. But what good is this?
2: I don't know yet. And you can't tell me anything more about this, Scott.
5: Well, Benny went to meet him the night he was killed.
2: All right, Mrs. Franklin, it's all for now. And thank you.
5: What are you going to do?
2: Look for a man named Scott who has suddenly come into $25,000. That was all. Look for a man named Scott who had a lot of money. A killer would make himself hard to catch. Well, the starting place was one of Benny Franklin's favorite places. Then another, then another. Then finally in the bar of a little cocktail lounge.
6: Yes, sir. What can I do for you?
2: Quite a bit, I hope.
6: Huh? What'd you say?
2: Look, my name's Holiday. I'm a writer, and I thought perhaps you could help me out.
3: Oh, you want me to write something for you?
2: Oh, no. But I'm interested in Benny Franklin's case.
3: Oh, so?
2: Yeah, he came here quite a lot, didn't he?
3: Well, lots of people do.
2: Mm-hmm. But Franklin came here more than lots of people.
3: Maybe.
2: Can you tell me anything about him?
3: Mr. Holliday, there's something like 5 newspapers in this city. Pick up any one of them and read all about Benny Franklin.
2: That's not the kind of stuff I want.
3: Well, that's the only kind of stuff you get.
2: Even for this?
3: You could buy a lot of newspapers for that 50.
2: But not a lot of information.
3: What makes you think I can give you any?
2: This 50.
3: What you want to know?
2: Anything you can tell me.
3: Well, I heard that Benny Franklin wasn't the big boy in the gambling outfit.
2: Oh, you sure?
3: That's what I hear. Also, that there was a lot of talk around that Benny was getting too big.
2: I see. But I'm not interested in that part of the story.
3: What you mean?
2: I want to know about a man named Scott.
3: Don't know him.
2: You never heard of him, huh?
3: No.
2: Who is he? Where is he?
3: I don't know. I don't know nothing about that.
2: Scott's a trigger man, isn't he? A killer. Does that make you hysterical?
3: Well, yeah. Kinda. But I'll tell you something, Mr. Holliday.
2: Go ahead. You've got $75 to fill up.
3: Sure. Well, you're looking for a guy named Scott.
2: That's right.
3: But you ain't gonna find him, ever.
2: What?
3: I'll tell you. And it's all I'll tell you. And then you leave here, Mr. Holliday.
2: All right, go ahead.
3: You ain't gonna find a guy named Scott. Because there just ain't a guy named Scott.

0: And now, back to Killer at Large, another Box 13 adventure with Alan Ladd as Dan Holliday.
1: So, there wasn't anyone named Scott. I didn't believe the bartender in that cocktail lounge. I didn't believe him because Franklin's mother had told me Scott's all out of Benny. But maybe Mrs. Franklin could be mistaken. I went home and thought it over. The more I thought, the less sense it made. According to the bartender, I was looking for a man who didn't exist. According to Simon Andrews, I was looking for a man who was going to kill him. Later that night, I decided to pay Mr. Andrews a visit. I was leaving my apartment building when...
2: Don't turn around. Just keep walking, Holliday.
1: What?
2: Just keep walking, I said.
1: What's the idea?
2: Turn in the alleyway. Go on. It's good enough. Now face the wall of the building with your hands up. Way up.
1: How's this for size?
2: Shut up and stay shut up. You got no gun.
1: Everybody seems surprised at that. Maybe I should carry a few guns to keep people happy.
2: It could be healthier for you. Now, why were you asking for Scott?
1: How do you know I was?
2: I got friends.
1: Lieutenant Barr?
2: Could be. Come on, Holliday. Why were you asking about Scott?
1: I have an uncontrollable curiosity about men having that name. I collect them.
2: I don't want to have to do that again, Holliday, and I want good answers.
1: That's the kind I don't have. Now, maybe you'll tell me who you are.
2: I could be Scott.
1: Yeah, I had that idea when you asked me to go for a walk with you.
2: Who sent you to that cocktail lounge?
1: No one.
2: I said I want good answers.
1: I gave you one. No one sent me to that bar.
2: You just happened to go in and ask about Scott.
1: That's practically it.
2: Who told you about him in the first place?
1: Franklin's mother.
2: You're a liar.
1: All right, I'm a liar. Who am I to argue with a gun?
2: Turn around.
1: Well?
2: Wait a minute. I want to get a good look at your face.
1: Do I look any better by matchlight?
2: I never seen you before.
1: I wish you never had.
2: Who got you in town?
1: Who did what?
2: Come on, come on. You ain't one of the mob. You're new.
1: Well, I'm getting old.
2: You ain't got a gun. What's your pitch?
1: You know, I think we're going at this the wrong way. We're asking each other questions. Suppose we just settle down to a couple of true confessions.
2: Where are you from?
1: Why?
2: I don't know what this pitch is, but... Who sent you out to get me?
1: Get you?
2: Yeah, you come in to put the finger on me.
1: And I didn't come in here alone. Look behind you.
2: What?
1: Look. All right, stand still.
2: Oh, don't. Please don't.
1: My, my, what a big difference a gun makes, depending on who holds it. Now, who are you?
2: My name is Nicky.
1: Last name Scott?
2: No.
1: Would you like to be caressed with your own gun?
2: No, no, please. Please tell Scott I won't do it anymore. Please give me a break this time. I'll get out of town. I'll do anything, but let me go.
1: Did you say I should tell Scott?
2: Sure. I was just going to put the bite on him once, just enough to set me up, and then I was going to blow town. Honest, tell him that.
1: Turn around. Face the wall with your hands up.
2: Sure.
1: Now, let's see what trinkets you're loaded with.
2: It's just a letter.
1: Uh-huh.
2: What are you going to do now?
1: Well, since you invited me for a walk and I didn't really want to go, I think I'd better turn you over to the police.
2: Oh, no, you won't.
1: Stop, come back here.
3: What's the matter?
1: Nothing, ma'am, nothing at all. Just a friendly game of tag.
3: What?
1: And I'm it. My charming vis-a-vis disappeared into the night and left me holding the bag. And the bag in this case was a letter. At first, I didn't pay any attention to it. Later, I looked at the address on it, thinking it would clear up some of this puzzle for me. And did it? Everything got worse. So I decided to go and see Mr. Simon Andrews.
4: Back again, Mr. Holliday?
1: Well, Mr. Tarling, still the faithful watchdog?
4: Let's go in. Go ahead.
1: Where's Andrews?
4: Same place he was last night. This way. Holliday's back, Mr. Andrews.
5: Holliday, come in, come in. Tarling, get back to your post.
4: Yes, sir.
5: Well, Holliday?
1: Well, Mr. Andrews?
5: For heaven's sake, man, don't just stand there. What happened? Where were you? Did you learn anything?
1: Which question do you want answered first?
5: Stop it. What are you trying to do?
1: I'm sorry. Mr. Andrews, what do you know about a man named Scott?
5: Scott? Scott? Name means nothing.
1: Nothing at all?
5: No.
1: I think Scott is the man we're looking for. The same Scott who might have killed Benny Franklin.
5: Scott killed Franklin? But why?
1: Could be for your $25,000.
5: I don't understand.
1: Put it this way. You went to Franklin, hired a killer. Franklin got in touch with the invisible Mr. Scott. Maybe Franklin tried to hold out on Scott, and being a man of very, very short temper, Mr. Scott erased Franklin.
5: Did you find him?
1: I don't know.
5: What do you know?
1: Just a minute, Andrews. I'm in this game on a rain check. Don't shout at me or I'll go back to the bench.
5: I'm sorry, Holliday, but you did learn something.
1: Do you know a man about 30, medium height, dark hair and eyes, small mustache, little scar over his right eye?
5: No. No, I don't.
1: Well, he knows you. Because he had a letter for you. Here.
5: What's this?
1: Like I said, it's a letter.
5: But what's in it?
1: I don't like to be trite about this, but you could open it, you know.
5: Oh, of course.
1: Well?
5: Look. Read it.
1: You got until midnight tomorrow.
5: Midnight tomorrow?
1: The letter's not signed.
5: It doesn't have to be, Holliday. It's from the killer.
1: Why should he send you a letter?
5: Torturing me.
1: That could be.
5: Why didn't you turn that Nicky over to the police? Why didn't you do something?
1: What's your suggestion, Andrews? You put yourself in this hole, now climb out of it. I'm pulling out.
5: Oh, no, please. You're the only man who knows who's after me. Please, Holliday. Money's no object. Just find that man.
1: How?
5: You saw him.
1: Only once.
5: Yes, but you know what he looks like.
1: Look, let's turn this whole thing over to the police. Let them find him.
5: I can't. I told you before, I can't. Holliday, make one more try. Just one more.
1: And spend the rest of my life without my head?
5: Well, take Torling with you.
1: And what about you?
5: Oh, I didn't think of that.
1: Oh, Mr. Andrews, you didn't think of a lot of things. One of them was, how stupid can you be?
5: I know, but will you help?
1: On one condition.
5: What's that?
1: You paid $25,000 to have yourself killed. Probably because you couldn't take your own life. You wanted a thrill. Okay, you got it. You paid $25,000 for it. Now I'll pay $50,000.
5: What?
1: I got a check for $50,000 payable to any charity I name.
5: That's the only condition?
1: The only one under which I'll try to find the man.
5: All right. I'll do it. I'll write it immediately.
1: Good. Oh, and Mr. Andrews.
5: What?
1: The check had better be honored, or I won't go through with this.
5: I swear I'll honor it. Take it with you. Here. Deposit it first thing in the morning.
1: Okay.
5: Now, what are you going to do?
1: To find Mr. Scott. Find Mr. Scott. Oh, it sounded so easy. So I did the only thing I could. I went back to the little cocktail lounge and the same bartender.
4: Yes, sir. What can I... Oh, you.
1: Hello.
4: Well, what do you want now?
1: I'm looking for Nicky.
4: Nicky?
1: Yeah, Nicky. You know him?
4: I don't know nobody named Nicky.
1: You didn't know a man named Scott either.
4: I don't.
1: We'll pass that. But I want to find Nicky.
4: Well, even if I knew a Nicky, why should I tell you anything?
1: Because Nicky is due to get killed.
4: Killed?
1: That's it.
4: I don't believe you, mister.
1: You've got to. A man named Scott is after Nicky. I want to warn him.
4: There ain't nobody named Scott.
1: Nobody you care to admit you know. But there is a Scott, and he's after Nicky.
4: You on the level?
1: Yes, I am.
4: Okay. You'll find Nicky where he lives. 654 South Rogers.
1: Oh, one more thing. Is Nicky mixed up in that gambling syndicate?
4: I answered your question. The only one I'm going to answer. Now you get out of here. Get out before the roof falls in on me.
1: Well, I was playing a hunch and playing it all the way through. I went to the address the bartender gave me, walked up the stairs, and came to a door that had Nicky's name on it. I started to knock. The door was open just a little. I pushed it all the way open and went in. I stood in the dark for a moment, then walked toward a window. I stumbled over something on the floor. I lighted a match. Nicky.
4: He's real dead, Holliday. Real dead.
1: Torling.
4: Mm-hmm. Torling.
1: Scott.
4: Oh, have it your own way. You know, I thought you were never going to get here.
1: What are you doing here? Where's Andrews?
4: Give me that check he gave you.
1: You killed Nicky.
4: Good guess, Holliday. Hand me that check.
1: Okay, here.
4: Thanks. Now, Mr. Holliday, you're going to be very sorry you came here.
1: Am I? Tolling. Tolling.
3: Thank you, Mr. Holliday.
1: Andrews.
3: Quite a gathering, isn't it? Nicky, Tolling, you.
1: Good evening, Mr. Scott.
3: Oh, you guessed, eh?
1: No, I figured it out.
3: Well, I'm sorry. I haven't got time to listen to it. My shot must have attracted attention.
1: Three men killed. You do all right. Franklin for trying to take over the gambling syndicate. Nicky for trying to blackmail you because he knew you killed Franklin.
3: And Tolling because I didn't trust him. I sent him here to kill Nicky. But I thought the check you had from me would prove too much for his loyalty. I must go now, Holliday. Thanks for finding Nicky for me. I had no idea who was blackmailing me.
1: So you used me for a patsy, cooked up that story.
3: Certainly. One of my boys would have been recognized. But you are a stranger. Understand?
1: And I've got news for you, Mr. Scott. The police will be looking for Andrews. You. The higher up in the gambling ring. The man who kept out of sight.
3: Looking for me?
1: That's right. Because you slipped. Listen. You see, I made a phone call to the police. That's why they're coming. Not because anyone heard your shot, but because I called them.
3: Bluff.
1: Oh, no. When I went to see you with that letter, I only described Nicky. I never mentioned his name, but you did. You said Nicky.
3: You...
1: Look out, he's got a gun! Look out for him! You got your $25,000 worth, Mr. Andrews.

0: Mr. Holliday, you certainly were smart to figure that out.
1: Ever play poker, Susie?
0: Is it like gin rummy?
1: No, not quite. But if you've ever played, you'll know how good it feels to draw to an inside straight and make it.
0: I don't get it.
1: Well, Susie, the police are not coming for Andrews. They're out on a call to stop a fight.
0: Huh?
1: Sure, I didn't think of that Nicky routine until I was talking with Andrews.
0: But you said you called the police.
1: Oh, I say a lot of things. Susie, a man has to say a lot of things when he's looking at his own tombstone.
0: Do you mean to tell me that awful man actually brought your tombstone along?
1: And I... What? Good night, Susie.
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16: Dangerous Assignment, starring Brian Donlevy as Steve Mitchell.

0: Yeah, danger is my assignment. I get sent to a lot of places I can't even pronounce. They all spell the same thing, though, trouble. But when I walk into the commissioner's office, I don't realize that this assignment's going to wind up with my catching a war criminal because a china shop vanishes into thin air. Morning, Commissioner. Bruce said you had an assignment for me.
1: I do, Steve. Ever hear of Gruppenschweizen?
0: No. Sounds like something you spread on rye bread.
1: You're not even close. It's a woman's track team.
0: For a moment, I thought you said
1: that's just what I did say. The Gruppenschweizen girls are an amateur track team who travel around Europe.
0: Gruppenschweizen yet? Where did they ever pick up a handle like that?
1: Mrs. Gluten used to be quite a track star herself. She went over to one of the Olympics from St. Paul. And as the story goes, she pole vaulted into the lap of her future husband, Mr. Gluten.
0: How enchanting,
1: isn't
0: huh?
1: it, though? Anyway, yeah. She married Gluten and never came back to the States. Gluten has a lot of money, pretzels or something, so she started sponsoring this track team.
0: So that explains the Gluten. Where does the Schweitzen come in?
1: He's the coach.
0: Oh, I see. Well, Commissioner, I think it's just dandy of you to send for me so that you could give me all this real fascinating information, but would you mind telling me what it's all got to do with me if you think I'm going to challenge any of those Amazons to a potato race?
1: Steve, I'm sure you remember the name Carpel.
0: Rudolf Carpel?
1: That's right. One of the most vicious war criminals there was. His concentration camp was a nightmare of brutality.
0: Yeah, I remember. Nobody was ever quite sure whether Carpel was dead or alive.
1: They're sure now.
0: Is that he's dead?
1: That he's alive. Mm. That's where the Gruppenschweizen girls come in, Steve. One of them, a girl named Martha, saw Carpel in Rotterdam, Holland 2 days ago.
0: Look, Commissioner, we've had a few similar reports like this in the past, as I remember, and each time it turned out to be a false alarm.
1: You know, but this girl Martha swears she really saw Carpel, and apparently she knows what she's talking about.
0: How so?
1: Her father and Carpel used to be in business together before the war.
0: I see. Well, that sort of throws a new light on it, huh?
1: Yes, I think we're really on Carpel's trail at last.
0: Rotterdam, Holland, huh?
1: Yes, the Gruppenschweizen girls are training at a stadium there. Get over there, Steve. Talk to this Martha. Talk to Mrs. Gluten. Talk to Schweitzen if you want to. But above all, find Rudolf Carpel. Well, that's it. You got your assignment? Good luck.

0: National Broadcasting Company is presenting Dangerous Assignment, starring Brian Donlevy in the role of Steve Mitchell, colorful, two-fisted government agent. In all those places of the world where danger and intrigue walk hand in hand, there you'll find Steve Mitchell on another Dangerous Assignment.
1: Sure, I've got my assignment. Go over to Holland, get a lady track star to put the finger on a war criminal named Rudolf Karpel, whom we've been chasing for 6 years, all of which gives me an uneasy feeling that before the deal's over, I'll find myself in a track meet, that somebody'll be putting a shot at my direction with a gun. It's Tuesday when my plane lands in Rotterdam, and I head for the stadium, and there in all their glory are the Gluten Schweitzen girls. Some of them doing calisthenics, others charging around the track, and out in the center of the field stands a beefy woman with a sweatshirt and a whistle and a megaphone.
2: Hey, sir!
1: Which, with her voice, is strictly excess baggage.
2: Hands up! The knees up! Higher! Higher!
1: Excuse me, are you Mrs. Gluten?
2: Yeah! Ingeborg!
1: No, Steve Mitchell from the States.
2: Yeah! Ingeborg, longer strides take.
1: Oh, you mean the girl coming around the track?
2: Yeah, my best 400 meter runner.
1: What do you know?
2: Here, I introduce you. Good. Ingeborg, this is Mr. Mitchell. Happy to meet you.
1: Hi. Well, that was undoubtedly the shortest acquaintance on record.
2: She has good form, that Ingeborg.
1: Yeah, speaking for form, who's that little number over there?
2: Oh, that is Frieda.
1: Very nice. What's her specialty?
2: Broad jump.
1: Uh-huh.
2: Anna! Hips! Hips!
1: Yeah, she sure has... Mrs. Gluten, I came over here to question one of your girls. Her name is Martha.
2: Yeah, that is Martha. The exercise is doing. Martha!
1: Brother, you take no chances of not being heard, do you?
2: You should hear me with the megaphone.
1: I'm sorry I asked.
3: What is it, Mrs. Gluten?
2: Now, this is Steve Mitchell. He has questions.
3: Oh, yes, Mr. Mitchell. They told me to expect you.
2: Well, I go now.
1: Okay, thanks, Mrs. Gluten.
2: Ingeborg! Let the arms loosely swing.
1: Martha,
2: one, two,
1: you think you saw a man named Rudolf Karpel here in Rotterdam?
3: I am positive of it, Mr. Mitchell. You see, he and my father used to be in business together back before the war.
1: Mm-hmm.
3: That was 14 years ago, and I was only a little girl, but I have always remembered his face, like a weasel.
1: Where did you see him?
3: I was shopping the day before yesterday. Late in the afternoon, I reached a chinaware shop named Spears.
1: Mm-hmm.
3: I went inside, and there behind the counter was Karpel.
1: Did he see you?
3: I do not know, but I doubt it. He was waiting on some other customers at the time.
1: I see. Okay, Martha, I'd like you to take me to that shop so I can arrange for Karpel to retire from the chinaware business for keeps.

0: The shop is just a few doors farther down the street, Mr. Mitchell.
1: What did you say the name of it is?
0: Spears.
1: Okay. Now, look, all you have to do is point him out to me through the window. Then you better get out of the line of fire just in case.
0: Mr. Mitchell?
1: What's the matter?
0: This is the place.
1: Oh, okay. Now, just... Hey, wait a minute. I thought you said a china shop named Spears was supposed to be here.
0: Yes. That is the trouble. This is a bakery shop instead.
1: Look, are you sure this is the right location?
0: Oh, but of course.
1: Maybe we're on the wrong street.
0: No. Mr. Mitchell, this is the place. I'm positive of it.
1: Yeah, well, a lot of chinaware got transferred into a lot of pies all of a sudden. Wait a minute. How long ago was it that you saw Carpel?
0: The day before yesterday.
1: Maybe he did spot you and pulled the switch here.
0: You mean change the entire shop?
1: Sounds like a lot of trouble to go to, doesn't it? Well, come on, let's see what we can find out inside.
0: All right.
2: Oh, good morning. Come on.
1: You sound pretty sure of it.
2: Some nice strudel this morning?
1: No. Some information, please.
2: Inf. This is pastry, yeah?
1: Look, how long have you been here, Buster?
2: Buster? No. Otto.
1: Okay, Otto, then.
2: I'm here all morning baking strudel.
1: I mean before this morning.
2: Let me see. Mama and I, we came here when Karen was 3 and Hansi, he was 6. Now, Karen,
1: look,
2: she
1: skip the family history, will you?
2: 23 years.
1: What?
2: Yeah. 23 years making strudel.
1: Look, Martha, you must have the wrong place.
0: I would swear this is the place, Mr. Mitchell.
2: Yeah, it is the place for strudel, yeah.
1: Come on, let's get outside.
2: Come again when you can't spend so much.
1: Happy strudel to you, too.
0: I can't understand it, Mr. Mitchell.
1: Neither can I. Look, Martha, isn't it possible you got mixed up about the location of the Spears chinaware shop?
0: Well, I suppose I must have, and yet I wasn't sure.
1: Wait a minute. This guy with the pushcart, maybe this is his regular beat. Hey, just a minute, mister.
3: Yeah, my dear, yeah. Candy, sweet meat, sugar plums.
1: Look, is this your regular beat?
3: Beat? What is this beat?
1: You push your cart around this part of town often?
3: Oh, yeah, every day.
1: Good.
3: It is.
1: Yeah. You see that bakery shop a couple of doors down the street?
3: Yeah.
1: How long has it been there?
3: Well, I don't know.
1: You don't, huh?
0: Steve, maybe?
1: Yeah.
3: You see, I don't know how long is the bakery shop there because I have only had this cart for 5 years.
1: You mean the bakery shop was there when you started pushing this cart?
3: Oh, yeah. And that strudel that they make there, you would not believe.
1: Look, I know all about the strudel. Come on, Martha.
0: I'm sorry, Steve. I don't know what to say.
1: I wonder.
0: Hmm?
1: I was just thinking, Martha, it was very convenient of the gent with the pushcart to come by just now.
0: You think he lied?
1: I don't know, but that's what we're going to find out right now. Come on. We checked the shops up and down the street, but all the shopkeepers agree that the bakery's been there as long as they can remember. Finally, we work our way to a jewelry store at the end of the street, and we question the proprietor and get the same answer.
4: Otto's Bakery Shop? Why, it's been on this street as long as I can remember.
1: In that same location, halfway down the block, on the west side?
4: Yeah.
0: All right, Steve. Obviously, I'm wrong about the street. But the chinaware shop must be right around here somewhere. Perhaps in the next block. You, sir, perhaps you could tell us.
4: Chinaware shop?
0: The name of it is Spears.
4: Spears? Why, no, I've never heard of it.
1: You sure?
4: Quite sure.
0: Steve.
1: Yes, Martha?
0: I am quite convinced at this point that I am crazy.
1: Look, Martha, Rotterdam isn't your hometown, is it?
0: No, why?
1: Well, maybe being a stranger in town, you got more mixed up than you think. Maybe this Spears is in a different part of the town altogether.
0: And maybe there is no Spears at all.
1: Now, look.
0: You're being very kind about it, Steve. But I know what you are thinking. Here is a girl who claims to have seen a dangerous man. So a government agent goes with her, expecting her to lead him straight to that man. But suddenly she cannot. She is all mixed up. It sounds as if I had imagined the whole thing, doesn't it?
4: Will there be anything else, sir?
1: No, thanks.
0: Oh, thank you for your trouble. We are sorry to have bothered you.
4: That is quite all right.
0: What now, Steve?
1: Oh, look around a few more streets, I guess.
0: Steve, all I can say to you is this. Somewhere in this city, I saw Rudolf Carpel. I thought I knew the name and location of the shop. I appear to be wrong about both. But please believe me. I did see him. And I will not rest until I can remember where and lead you to him.
1: Yeah, sure. Come on, Martha. I'll take you back to your hotel.
0: Thank you for seeing me into the lobby, Steve.
1: Sure.
0: I'm going up to my room now and rack my brain until I can remember. I will call you as soon as I do.
1: Okay, Martha.
5: Mr. Mitchell.
1: Brother, talk about pear-shaped tones. Alligator pear.
5: Did you find out what you wanted from Martha?
1: Not exactly. Look, Mrs. Gluten, what kind of a girl is Martha?
5: All my girls is good girls, Mr. Mitchell.
1: That's not what I mean. What I'm wondering right now is whether Martha could have imagined the whole thing.
5: Well, maybe you got something there.
1: What do you mean?
5: Well, this Martha, she is the flighty one of the team.
1: Oh?
5: Yeah, last year she had her engagement organ. And since then she is not so happy and keeps to herself. Yeah, I would say she could have imagined.
1: Hey, hang on!
5: What's this?
1: Explosion! Sounded like it came from upstairs. Come on.
5: Mr. Mitchell?
1: Huh?
5: Your form, it is very good.
1: What?
5: But if you swing the arms more and stride length...
1: Look, Coach, this is no time for a running lesson.
5: I don't see no...
1: Wait, around this corner. Hey, look at that. The door to that room blown right off its hinges.
5: Yeah, there are flames coming up. Mr. Mitchell, that is Martha's room.
1: What?
5: Yeah, Martha, she must be in there.
1: Quick. Turn in the alarm. I'll see what I can do with that fire extinguisher on the wall. But I can't make enough of a dent in the flames to get into the room. I just about hold my own for 10 minutes or so, and then the firemen arrive and go to work. Finally, they get the fire enough under control so they can work their way into the room. Mrs. Gluten and I wait outside in the hall.
5: Mr. Mitchell, anyone in that room, there would not be much left of them.
1: I'm afraid you're right, Mrs. Gluten.
5: Yeah, look. Out they come with the stretcher. Oh, Martha, Martha.
1: Well, she sure wasn't just imagining she saw Rudolph Carpel. That's a cinch, but it's also a cinch she'll never be able to lead me to him now.

0: three chimes mean good times on NBC. There's music and fun for you tomorrow evening here on NBC. For music, hear the premiere broadcast of a refreshing new series called Musical Merry-Go-Round, bringing a melodic blend of classical and popular music. And for laughs tomorrow, hear Monty Woolley as he stars in The Magnificent Montague, formerly heard on Fridays, now brought to you as a Saturday night feature. Remember, tomorrow evening, it's Musical Merry-Go-Round and The Magnificent Montague. Now back to Dangerous Assignment, starring Brian Donlevy as Steve Mitchell.
1: Poor Marta.
2: Yeah. If she could only have remembered where she spotted Carpell before he rigged this booby trap for her.
1: Booby trap?
2: Yeah, he must have had some sort of a bomb rigged here in the room.
1: So that when she opened the door, it exploded.
2: Yeah, you know, funny.
1: Oh, what is?
2: She left me in the lobby at least 10 minutes before the explosion. Took her a long time to get to her room.
1: This Carpell, where will you look for him now?
2: Search me. Martha was my only lead. Well, come on, let's...
3: What happened?
2: Martha!
1: Well, you are alive?
3: My room, what happened?
2: That's what I'd like to know. Apparently your room was booby-trapped, Martha. We figured you were the one that they carried out on the stretcher.
3: But I did not go to my room after I left you in the lobby.
2: Oh?
3: No, I decided to walk around some more and see if I could remember about Carpell. So I did not even take off my coat. I went downstairs and out.
2: Then who got booby-trapped in your room?
3: I don't know.
1: Well, perhaps it was one of the other girls. They visit back and forth a lot. I can quickly find out.
2: Wait a minute.
1: What is it?
2: Chances are that the killer hung around the hotel long enough to see how his trap worked.
1: Yeah, perhaps.
2: If so, he could have seen you enter the hotel after the explosion, Martha. With that red raincoat you're wearing, you'd be easy to spot.
3: What are you getting at?
2: Maybe she's still around somewhere. If there were only some way we could trap him, make him think...
1: I got it, Mr. Mitchell.
2: Huh?
1: This red raincoat of Martha's. I could squeeze into it.
3: But why?
1: I will go outside, and maybe in the dark the killer will think I am Marta. He will follow me, and then you can follow him, see?
2: I don't know. It might be pretty dangerous for you, Mrs. Gluten.
1: Mr. Mitchell, I am no weakling.
2: Well, that I believe, but still... Hey, wait.
3: What is it?
2: I think I've figured out a way to do it without any risk to either of you.
3: Oh, I will do anything to help, Mr. Mitchell.
2: You don't have to do a thing, Martha, except stay in a safe place. Mrs. Gluten's suite, for instance.
3: Well, all right. But what are you going to do?
2: Give Mrs. Gluten your raincoat. She and I are going for a ride.
1: Mr. Mitchell, I don't understand you. I put on the raincoat. We get into the car and drive here to the edge of the city. And now you keep craning your neck around.
2: Yeah, to see if we're being followed.
1: Well, are we?
2: I'm not sure. Hey, here we are.
1: Here we are, there.
2: See that little hotel right there?
1: Well, what about it?
2: That's as good a place as any. Come on.
1: Mr. Mitchell,

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3: Out the back door, I wait a few minutes and then go out the front. I get in the car and drive off around the corner. I park, get out, and work my way back to a spot in the shadows of the alley across the street from the hotel. Then I wait. 15 minutes later, I see a gent approaching the hotel very cautiously. He could be my boy. He gets to the entrance and takes a quick look around, then slips inside. I'm just about to go after him when suddenly there's a faint sound behind me in the alley. I start to turn around, but something very solid connects with the back of my head, and I take a dive. When I come out of it, I'm all alone. I don't get it. If the guy entering the hotel was Carpel, then who slugged me and why? I cross the street and check the hotel, but of course the guy is gone, so I head back to Mrs. Gluten's hotel suite.
4: Oh, Mr. Mitchell, come in.
3: Thanks.
4: Oh, my, you're hit. You got a lump?
3: Lump, yeah. I'll sell at a loss, believe me.
4: Who did that?
3: I don't know. Incidentally, did you come right back here after you went out that back door?
4: Oh, yeah, sure, why?
3: I'm just wondering.
4: Very smarter.
3: What?
4: I said very smarter.
3: That's just what I was afraid you said. I thought she was here with you.
4: Well, she was, but now I thought she was with you.
3: What do you mean?
4: I came right back here like you told me. Martha was just leaving. She said you had just telephoned her.
3: What?
4: Yeah, yeah. She said you told her the plans had been changed, that you wanted her to meet you at a certain place.
3: Oh, great.
4: So why isn't she with you?
3: Because I'm not the guy who telephoned her.
4: What? Then who did?
3: Oh, three guesses.
4: Aye, Carpel.
3: Look, did Martha say where this phony meeting place was supposed to be?
4: Yeah, yeah, yeah, she did. Now, let me think a minute.
3: Come on, think.
4: Yeah, yeah, wait now. Ah, I got it. The west entrance to Vondel Park.
3: Okay, I'll see you later.
4: Yeah.
3: I head for the park entrance fast, but when I pull up and see the crowd gathered there, I figure I'm a few minutes too late. I expect to see Martha's body in the midst of them, but as it turns out, I'm wrong. Two guys have locked bumpers and are busily haranguing each other, much to the enjoyment of the crowd standing around. At first, I'm relieved, but when I look through the crowd, Martha isn't there. I ask a few people if they remember seeing her, but they tell me that the quarrel's been going on about a half an hour, and they haven't been paying any attention to anything else. So it looks like Carpel has finally gotten to Martha and shut her mouth. I drive back to the hotel and head for my room.
5: Hello, Steve.
3: Martha!
5: Yes, I...
3: Hey, you okay?
5: Uh-huh.
3: Oh, brother, that's a relief. You know, I'm going to quit worrying about you. First, I think you've been blown up in your hotel room, but you come walking down the hall a few minutes later. Just now, I figure Carpel's finally gotten to you, but you show up in my room safe and sound.
5: I'm glad you were wrong both times.
3: Oh, so am I. But what happened?
5: Well, I went to the meeting place I thought you had told me about over the telephone. But on the way, I began wondering about the call. Wondering whether it really had been you. Then the street was deserted and I became frightened, so I left.
3: I see.
5: When I got back to Mrs. Gluten's suite, she told me you had not been the one who telephoned me.
3: Lucky you left when you did then.
5: Yes.
3: Come on, Martha, I'll take you back to Mrs. Gluten's suite.
5: All right. Steve, Do you think that it was Carpel who called and disguised his voice?
3: Well, he'd be the logical one, wouldn't he?
5: Yes. That means he definitely did see me the other day in that china ware shop.
3: Yeah, it looks that way. Well, here we are.
4: Ah! Come on in. So, the two of you finally got together safely. From now on, we must keep an eye on this young one.
3: Yeah, might be a good idea if you get some rest, Martha.
4: Yeah, yeah, yeah. Go into my bedroom and make yourself at home.
5: Thank you. I think I will. I am rather worn out.
4: Yes. Well, Mr. Mitchell, what now?
3: Did you find out who the girl was who died in Martha's hotel room, Mrs. Gluten?
4: Oh, yeah, it was Frieda. Poor thing. I guess she went in to visit and thinking Martha was there.
3: Okay, I'm going to make a telephone call.
4: Telephone call? What about?
3: Not so loud.
4: Well, what is the secret? Who are you going to telephone?
3: The morgue. So I make my call and tell him what I want to know.

0: Half an hour later, they call me back, and what they tell me doesn't surprise me at all.
1: Well?
0: They just finished the autopsy on Frida. She was stabbed to death.
1: Stabbed? You mean Coppell killed the wrong girl and then rigged up the explosion to make...
0: No, I don't mean that at all, Mrs. Gluten. Come on. I want to have a little talk with our little Martha.
1: Martha? But what has she got to do with it?
0: That's just what I want her to tell me. Hey, she's gone.
1: Yeah, look, the window, it's open.
0: Yeah, an extension phone beside the bed. She probably overheard what the morgue told me.
1: I still don't understand what...
0: Wait, fire escape outside. Yeah, there she is down on the street hailing a taxi. Come on, let's get down on your... to the car, fast.
1: Where I saw her jump out of that taxi cab when it flew down near the canal here.
0: Yeah, I thought so too, but where'd she go?
1: She is a good swimmer. Maybe she went...
0: Wait a minute. See that barge tied up on the bank over there?
1: You think she could be hiding on it?
0: It's the only cover I can see for quite a way. Slow down.
1: All right.
0: Okay.
1: What are you doing?
0: I'm getting out here.
1: Huh?
0: I'll check the barge. You continue along the canal away, and if you don't spot her, come back here to the barge. I jump out, hit the ground, and roll to my feet. Every second counts now. I jump aboard the barge. Looks deserted. There are no lights. I start walking towards a small deckhouse at the stern. Then, as I get to it and turn the corner, I spot a glint of metal. I drop to one knee, and a fire axe buries itself in the bulkhead behind me.
2: Close, but no cigar, Martha!
1: Let go of me!
2: Stay put!
1: Let go!
2: I said stay put!
1: Oh, why, you...
0: That's better.
1: I should have cracked open your head when I had the chance.
0: You mean in front of that other hotel when I was waiting for Coppell to show up? Yeah. You sure didn't want me to grab him then, did you?
1: What? You know about that?
0: Yeah. I think I finally got you pegged. You see, I caught you in one lie, so I figured maybe you'd lied about a few other things. Looking back on the deal in that light, a lot of things fell into place.
1: What lie are you talking about?
0: You told me you got a phone message from me setting up a meeting place. You said... You went there and it was deserted. That's what tripped you up because there'd been a traffic accident there and a crowd had gathered.
1: All right. But you cannot prove a thing.
0: You rigged that story about a fake phone call as an excuse for you to get out of Mrs. Gluten's suite. You knew I had a plan to trap Coppell and you were afraid it would work. That's why you slugged me when I was closing in on him.
1: No, that is not true.
0: What's your angle, Martha? Blackmail?
1: I don't know what you're talking about.
0: Sorry, your eyes just gave you away. Sure, it all fits. You spot Coppell here in Rotterdam and try to blackmail him, but he won't pay, so you get me over here to protect you and to show him you mean business. Then you take me on a wild goose chase around town pretending you're looking for him.
3: Yes, just been quite clever.
1: What? Coppell!
3: You both move almost too fast for me. It was with difficulty that I followed the chase here from the hotel. Stand quite still, both of you.
0: Hey, I remember you.
3: But of course... Martha brought you into my jewelry store yesterday to inquire about a mythical china shop.
0: Pretty smart, Martha, parading me in front of Coppell to let him know that you could blow the whistle on him any time you wanted.
3: As I say, Martha's a clever girl, or was.
1: Coppell, listen to me.
0: Martha, one thing I don't get is why you killed that other girl, Frida.
3: Frida, did you say?
0: Yeah.
3: Oh, I believe I can explain that.
0: Oh?
3: You see, after your visit to my jewelry store, I realized I was powerless, that I must pay Martha to blackmail. So I telephoned her hotel room to tell her. As I was talking, I heard her suddenly exclaim, Frida, as if someone had just come into the room.
0: I get it now. Frida heard you talking to Coppell. You killed her to shut her mouth and then rigged an explosion to make it look like Coppell had tried to kill you.
1: Coppell, you must listen. I will not blackmail you anymore, I promise.
3: I know.
1: What do you mean?
3: Simply that if I kill both of you, I will be quite safe again.
1: No!
0: I'm afraid you're a little too late, Coppell.
3: What do you mean?
0: I notified the Rotterdam police. There's a car coming toward us along the canal bank. It should be them.
3: You're bluffing.
1: No. No, I see the headlights. I hear it, too.
3: What?
0: Thanks for turning your head. Too late. Oh, no, Martha. You're not going anywhere.
1: Mr. Mitchell!
0: Here on the barge, Mrs. Gluten. And Martha's with me.
1: I did as you said. Went down to the end of the canal and come back.
0: I'm glad you did. I just passed you off as the Rotterdam police.
1: As for you, Martha, you have disgraced the Gluten Schweizen girls. You are the rotten apple in our cake. You will turn on your sweatsuit at once.
0: Yeah, I don't imagine she'll be doing much running from now on as far as disgracing the Gluten Schweizen girls, though I'm sure you and the rest of your team will live that down, Mrs. Gluten. Incidentally, there's one thing that's been puzzling me all... through this deal.
1: Yes, oh, but...
0: Your team is called the Gluten, Schweitzen Girls, right?
1: Right.
0: The commissioner told me that the Schweitzen came from the name of the coach.
1: Yeah, but...
0: But when I got here, I find you coaching the girls.
1: Well,
0: so
1: yeah.
0: Where's Schweitzen?
1: Well, could you keep a secret?
0: Well, yeah.
1: There is no Schweitzen.
0: Mrs. Gluten.
1: Confidentially. Who could marry a man with a name like that?

Three chimes mean good times on NBC. On the big show this Sunday, you'll hear Margaret Truman, Fred Allen, Groucho Marx, Ginger Rogers, and many more, plus the glamorous and dynamic Tallulah. No wonder it's the big show. And remember, it's a radio first for Theater Guild on the air Sunday as Catherine Cornell makes her radio dramatic debut in the first radio presentation of Shaw's Candida.

Dangerous Assignment, starring Brian Donlevy as Steve Mitchell, with Herb Butterfield as the commissioner, is written by Bob Reif and Adrian Jondo, with music by Robert Armbruster, and is produced and directed by Bill Karn. Others in the cast were Martha Wentworth, Tony Barrett, Virginia Gregg, Sidney Miller, and Barney Phillips. Join us again next week at this same time when Brian Donlevy, starring in the role of Steve Mitchell, will embark on another dangerous assignment. Dangerous Assignment came to you from Hollywood. Next, enjoy The Man Called X and your hit parade on NBC tonight.

Hello. I hope I haven't kept you waiting. Yes, this is the Crime Club. I'm the librarian. Death never doubles. Yes, we have that story for you. Come right over.

0: Ah, you're here. Good. Take the easy chair by the window. Comfortable? The manuscript is on this shelf. Here it is. Death Never Doubles. The very exciting story of a past present that had no future. Let's look at it under the reading lamp. It was early evening, and Peter Woods, a young lawyer, was in his apartment getting dressed for his appointment with Hilda Ryan, his fiancée. He was not expecting a phone call, but when it came, he answered it as if it meant nothing at all. Then, 5 minutes and countless palpitations later...
1: Oh, sure, Mr. Jackson. Don't worry, Mr. Jackson, I'll be there. Yes, I know, not later than 7:45. Yes, I got the address. 1052 West 52nd Street. All right, Mr. Jackson, thanks very much. Bye. Wow. Oh, boy, I'm lucky. I say I'm lucky. This is my lucky day. Oh.
2: Hello?
1: Hilda, honey.
2: Yes?
1: Oh, my sugar-coated Cupid doll. Guess what?
2: You're going to be late again. You're drunk.
1: I'm delirious. I just fell into a pot of gold.
2: Did you say gold?
1: Uh-huh. Mr. Jackson just phoned me. Steve Jackson.
2: Who's he?
1: Well, I don't know. He's going to do a big operation and he needs a lawyer. He promised me
2: $5,000. Who recommended him to you?
1: Nobody. Just picked my name right out of the phone book.
2: Uh-huh.
1: Well, what's the matter?
2: Oh, nothing.
1: Now, you know I've gotten several clients that way.
2: Did they pay you $5,000 fees?
1: Oh, Hilda, now look, I know it's a lot, but it isn't fantastic. After all...
2: Yes, honey. After all, he may be a nut with a bolt loose.
1: He sounded perfectly all right to me.
2: So do you, when you're not listening. What time will you pick me up?
1: What? Well, honey, I'm afraid I can't make it tonight.
2: Mr. Jackson?
1: Yeah, 7:45. And I gotta be on time.
2: Of course. Would he mind if you brought your secretary along?
1: Now, what's the idea, Hilda? You know I haven't got one.
2: Oh, but you have, darling. An amanuensis from now on. Who's going to keep an eye on her man?
3: Well, Pete?
1: Don't say it, Hilda. I couldn't stand it.
3: Are you sure Mr. Jackson said 1052 West 52nd Street?
1: Yes.
3: It wasn't West 57th Street?
1: No. I repeated the address to him. This is the place.
3: But there's no building here. Just a hole in the ground.
1: I don't get it. Why should anybody ask me? Wait a minute.
3: Why?
1: They're excavating here. That hole in the ground is where they're going to put a foundation of a building.
3: So? Anybody can see that.
1: All right. Now, suppose Steve Jackson is the guy. You know, the builder.
3: He'd have an office, Pete.
1: I'm going to find out. Come on.
3: Darling, can't we forget the whole thing?
1: There's a pool room on the second floor of this building next to the light.
3: Pete, I'd rather have dinner and go to the movies.
1: We'll go upstairs and we'll ask about Steve Jackson. Somebody ought to know him.
3: I'm not going.
1: Well, what are you afraid of?
3: Trouble. And I think the sooner we get away...
4: Hey, you're blocking the doorway.
1: Huh? Oh, I'm sorry. We didn't see you.
4: I walk like a cat. Now, if you don't mind, I'll just go inside. Duke Masters.
1: What?
3: Pete, is he talking to you?
4: Gee, Duke, I didn't recognize you in this beard light. We wasn't expecting to see you for 6 months.
1: Now, look,
4: when did they let you out?
1: I'm Peter Woods, and I'm looking for Steve Jackson.
4: A new moniker, eh? Culture, too. Why, you're even talking like Park Avenue. Okay, maybe it's a good idea. We can all start from scratch. I'll change mine from Marty Green
3: to... should we go now?
4: Wait a minute, sister. What's the rush?
3: Marty. Sister's name happens to be Hilda Ryan.
4: I'm tickled. Hey, Duke, what are you going to say to Trixie about this doll?
1: Trixie?
4: Yeah, she's still... Hey, what goes here?
1: Just a couple of the wrong people. Come on, Hilda.
4: Did you know I was working all night in that dump upstairs, or did you come here by accident?
1: Marty... Now, it's you who's blocking the doorway.
4: We ain't taking no double cross, Duke. We've been having hard times for the last year and a half.
1: Oh, that's too bad. What do you want me to do about it?
4: Okay, so you took the rap for all of us. Me, Flip Morgan, and the rest of them out. You got 2 to 5 years in Leavenworth, and we didn't. But you got caught, and we didn't.
1: Now, listen, Marty.
4: No, you listen. You got 200 grand soaked away someplace that's going to be split. You ain't setting yourself up as no millionaire in our dough.
1: Marty, when was the last time you were pushed through a wall?
4: Yeah. Okay, pal, but I'm telling Flip Morgan and Trixie I seen you.
1: Yeah, I do that little thing.
4: And, brother, if you got any real ideas about spending that dough yourself, you're going to give a big chunk of it to some undertaker.
5: Stop flipping that coin. You're driving me crazy.
6: Well, what are you so nervous about, Trixie?
5: I'm not nervous.
6: All right.
5: Will you stop it?
6: Sure. You want me to go home to my mother?
5: Don't be a dope. It's just that I'm...
6: Oh, yeah, sure, I know. You'd like to see something green for a change.
5: Flip.
6: Well, it's my sickness, too. Duke, the wise guy. He don't trust nobody. 200 grand stacked away, and we got a scratch till he gets out of stir.
5: I'm afraid of what's going to happen when he gets out.
6: What's that?
5: He's got only 6 months to go, and leave it to Duke. He's behaving. Won't be 2 to 5 for him. He'll get the diploma at the end of 2.
6: Well, what's wrong with that?
5: I can't help it if I'm scared, Flip.
6: Ah, he's not going to do anything to you.
5: I promised I'd wait for him.
6: So what? You changed your mind.
5: He'll kill me.
6: You're crazy.
5: I know what I'm talking about. When Duke finds out, somebody hasn't tipped him off already.
6: Relax. Duke's a dying duck.
5: Huh?
6: Only he don't know it yet. Nobody's going to tell him.
5: What do you mean?
6: You learned how to do arithmetic, didn't you?
5: Flip.
6: Uh-huh. The more numbers you got to divide by, the less everybody gets.
5: You're going to kill him.
6: First, he brings the dough out of hiding. I got a brain that gives me 24-hour service.
5: But, Flip, suppose...
6: What for? The day Duke steps out of Leavenworth, he's going to have an escort with him all the way to New York. And by the time we swing up Broadway, he's going to be all talked out. And then we bury him. I'll get a taxi. Yep.
7: Hello, Flip.
6: Yep.
7: This is Marty. The Duke's out.
6: What?
7: Yeah, Duke Masters. I seen him.
6: Hey, now listen, Marty, if this is a gag...
7: I tell you, I seen him with my own eyes. I talked to him. And you should hear him, Flip. Like he went to college instead of Leavenworth.
6: Just a minute. Fixie.
5: Yeah?
6: Marty just saw the Duke in town.
5: What?
6: Yeah, what a break. 6 months ahead of time.
5: What are we going to do?
6: Same thing. All right, Marty. What else?
7: We're getting a double cross.
6: Hey?
7: Dude, the Duke says he ain't the Duke. He says he's a guy by the name of Peter Woods.
6: Go on.
7: And he's got some fancy dame with him, Hilda Ryan. A real cookie.
6: Peter Woods and Hilda Ryan, hey? Where are they now?
7: In the Bijou Club on 49th Street. Spending our dough.
6: Okay, Marty. Keep an eye on him.
7: But I gotta go to work.
6: Keep an eye on them and your working days will be over.
5: I didn't expect it, Flip. I never figured on time off for good behavior.
6: Give me the phone book, Trixie.
5: What are we gonna do?
6: The phone book, baby. I want to take a look at the odds. I've got an idea they're gonna favor a quick killing.
8: I can't help it, Pete. I've got to say I told you so.
1: Yeah.
8: Going haywire because somebody picked your name out of the phone book and offered you $5,000. Couldn't you smell a plot?
1: Can I help it if I look like Duke Masters?
8: You're a lawyer. You're supposed to be smart.
1: Hilda, you see any gangsters around?
8: And that name, Steve Jackson.
1: Yeah, that sure sounds like a phony.
8: And now... Oh, well, I'm going to the powder room.
1: All right.
8: And then you're going to take me to the movies.
1: All right.
8: I'll be back in a minute.
5: I missed you, Duke.
1: Huh?
5: Why didn't you let me know you were coming home?
1: Now listen, Miss, whatever your name is, I want you and your gang to get one thing straight. I'm not Duke Masters.
5: So I heard. Is it on account of that girl?
1: Now, I'm warning you. If you don't leave me alone...
5: What'll you do? Scream?
1: Huh?
5: Yeah. It shoots.
1: The restaurant's full of people.
5: There's nothing safer than a crowd. You ought to know that, Duke.
1: Yeah.
5: When you and the boys stuck up that mail truck, there was a big crowd all around. Didn't keep you from getting the money, did it?
1: Oh, now listen. You got me all wrong.
5: It won't keep me from pulling the trigger.
1: I've got my identification card. Look, if you give me until tomorrow... I'll get you my birth certificate.
5: Why the double cross, Duke?
1: What's the use?
5: Is it because you heard some stories about me and Flip Morgan?
1: I never even heard it.
5: They're not true. I said I'd wait for you, and I've been waiting. I don't care what anybody's been telling you, I've been on the level with you.
1: Sure, I believe everything you say.
5: Oh, Duke. Duke.
1: But let's keep it strictly impersonal.
5: Okay, I can wait until we're alone. Listen, Duke, I got an idea. That 200 grand... If you don't want to split it with the gang...
1: Why, Trixie. By the way, that's your name, isn't it?
5: You'd rather be a clown, huh? Maybe we better go now.
1: Where to?
5: Your apartment. The one I never saw.
1: Are you serious?
5: You don't hear me laughing, do you?
1: But I can't leave now. Hilda wouldn't understand.
5: Duke, did you ever see such a cute little gun?
1: A few minutes ago.
5: It disappears in the palm of my hand, see?
1: Trixie.
5: Are you ready?
1: No, and I'm not willing either.
5: I'll overlook it, Duke. As long as you're able. All right, Duke. Stop fumbling and open the door.
1: I can't help it, Trixie. I'm thinking of Hilda. When she finds me, gone.
5: The door, sweetheart.
1: Careful how you poke that gun in my back.
5: Get in there, Duke.
1: All right. You don't have to be so impatient. Hey, what's happened to my apartment?
6: We gave it a thorough cleaning, pal.
1: Huh? Who are you?
6: Come in, Duke. Come in and stop kidding.
1: Now, look. You've made a mistake. Give me a chance, will you?
6: Yeah. You have to coax him much, Trixie?
5: A little. He was pretty unreasonable, Flip.
6: Oh, it's too bad. What's the matter, Duke? Don't you want to meet your old friends again?
1: I never saw you before in my life. I've never been to prison, and I've never been in any holdup.
6: His memory's still bad, Trixie.
5: It's awful.
6: We might have to give him a treatment, huh? Remember the boys, Duke?
1: Good grief. What can I do to make you understand?
6: That's Tom, and that's Knuckles, and that's the Bruiser. Yeah. They're all waiting to put their hands on you.
1: I'm not Duke Masters.
6: Yeah, sure, I know. You're Peter Woods. You're even listed in the phone book. Nice going, Duke. You took this apartment and hid the dough, then you took the rap, but not for us. Now, where is it?
1: I give up.
6: $200,000. It's in one of these rooms. Now, you go and make an X on the spot.
1: You've searched, haven't you? You didn't find any money.
6: Well, maybe we're not as smart as you are.
1: You pull the place apart.
6: You're next, pal.
1: What can I do? Just because I happen to look like some guy who's double-crossing.
6: I'll give you a break. Tell us where you stacked the dough and we'll cut you in. We'll let bygones be bygones.
1: You can't let something be that never existed.
6: Oh, you become a philosopher, too, huh? You do great things at Leavenworth these days. Sit down, Duke.
1: What for?
6: We're going to give you something to think about. Come on, Trixie. The boys want to be left alone.
5: Listen, Flip, don't you think...
6: There's nothing to worry about, sweetheart. They're going to see how many times they can bounce the punching bag off the wall. Before the air gets out of it.
8: Don't move, honey.
1: Don't move, she says. As if I could.
8: Oh, if I could only get my hands on the men who did this to you.
1: It's no use, Hilda. I'll have to leave town.
8: Oh, Pete, how could they have beaten you up like this? Your face.
9: I'm sorry about that, lady.
8: Huh?
1: I'm not Duke Masters.
9: No, no, Mr. Woods. I am.
1: You? Why,
9: yeah,
1: you...
9: Yeah, I know how you feel. It's tough. You got born with the wrong face.
8: But it's not only the face. It's...
1: You're not human, Duke.
9: Okay. Maybe you'll change your mind when I pay you off.
1: What? You mean you're gonna... After all you've done to me already?
9: I promised you $5,000, didn't I?
1: What? Hilda!
8: I know, Pete. That's Steve Jackson.
9: Yeah. I hope you'll excuse the masquerade. It had to be done that way.
8: Are you trying to make us understand?
9: I don't want you to consider me a bad guy, lady. When I got expelled from Leavenworth last week, I never thought my luck was going to change, but it did.
1: So did mine.
9: A couple of days ago, I spotted Marty Green going into a pool room on West 52nd Street. I found out he works there. He was always a second-story mug.
8: You ought to know your friends, Duke.
9: Yeah, I know. Well, yesterday was my big day. I was walking along Madison Avenue when who should I see coming out of an office building? You, Pete. So I followed you all day, my head spinning with ideas.
8: Too bad it didn't spin
9: right
8: off.
9: Shut up, lady, and let me talk to my lawyer.
1: I'm not your lawyer, Duke.
9: Don't kid yourself. You're either my lawyer or you're going to be my corpse.
1: Well, that doesn't give me much choice, does it? It
9: doesn't give you any. Would you like to know how I got your name?
1: I'm sure you're going to tell me.
9: The doorman of this house gave it to me. I walked in and he says, "Good afternoon, Mr. Woods." What was I going to do?
1: Well,
9: I did it. I went right to a phone book and looked up Mr. Woods at this address until I found one with a Peter in front. That was you, pal.
8: Duke, you're almost as smart as the devil.
9: Smarter, Cookie. I get what I go after.
1: But what do you want? You got $200,000.
9: No, Pete.
1: What?
9: I had it. Sold it away in a little cabana I own at the beach, my own private get-away-from-it-all place. Nobody knew, not even Trixie.
1: Were you planning to keep it all for yourself?
9: I wasn't telling them where to find it, not until I got out of stir. I was taking no chance. Not much I wasn't.
1: What do you mean?
9: A couple of months ago, Trixie wrote me about tough times. What was I going to do, let her go hungry? So I told her to take a few grand and keep her trap shut about the rest, but she took the pile. And she never wrote again.
1: Naturally. She's been too busy flipping with Morgan.
9: She's double-crossing him, too.
1: All right. You don't have to get mad at me.
9: I wasn't sure of it until tonight. Flip Morgan hasn't seen a dime of that $200,000.
1: How do you know?
9: Take a look at your face in the mirror.
1: Oh, you mean...
9: You get the idea.
1: I see. Well, Duke, as your lawyer, my advice
9: get
1: to you is to
9: feet,
1: go to...
9: Pete.
1: No, look, Duke, I was only kidding.
9: Get him up, lady. He's got a lot of work to do.
8: Not for you, he hasn't. You go and get yourself beaten up for a change.
9: We gonna have an argument?
1: There's no shortage of guns, is there?
9: We're going over to Trixie's apartment. She lives in a rooming house on West 49th Street.
8: What are we going to do there?
9: Not we, Cookie, him. He's going to persuade Trixie to part with 200 grand.
1: Oh, no. I've had enough of that woman to last me for a lifetime.
9: Oh, now, Pete, don't irritate me. You'll lose a good client.
1: You don't say. That ought to kill me for sure.
9: Yeah, for sure. All right, here's the key, Pete.
1: Don't we knock first?
9: Oh, you'll never get to first base with Trixie, being formal.
1: But suppose
9: that's
1: she's...
9: That's her tough luck. Go ahead.
1: All right. But tell that gun to be gentleman with us. Fine. I gotta live with it.
8: Duke, why don't you go in there? You're not afraid of Trixie, are you?
9: Not if she's alone, chicken.
8: Oh, so Pete's going to find out.
9: Back in Leavenworth, we used to call that strategy.
8: Pete?
1: It's no use, Hilda. Well, here I come again, fellas. Trixie!
8: Pete! Duke, we
1: put
8: can't
1: on
8: let
1: your
8: him...
1: old brass knuckles with the corkscrew buckles, and then we'll have a little... Holy smoke. Duke! Hilda!
8: What's the matter, Pete?
1: Flip Morgan.
8: Is he dead?
1: Nobody could look like that and be alive. He was shot. Say, Duke, did you know about this when you... Well, hey, don't lock us in here! Well, what do you know?

0: I'm sorry, Hilda. I can't get it up.
1: Oh, dear. Of all the windows to be stuck, it has to be the fire escape window. What are we going to do?
0: I don't know. Those guys knocked me senseless.
1: But I do. We can stick our heads out of the other window and yell.
0: Honey, have you gone berserk?
1: We've got to get out of here.
0: Sure, but don't call for help. There's a dead body in this room. How are we going to explain it?
1: There's no law against telling the truth, Pete.
0: Who's going to believe us?
1: Pete.
0: Shh. There may be Duke coming back.
1: What are you going to do with that chair?
0: Come on, quick. Behind that door.
2: Hey, you two.
0: Trixie.
2: Put on that chair, Duke. No, while you're still behind the door.
0: Okay, you can close it now. But how did you know we were...
2: Look over there.
0: Oh. I guess there's nothing like a well-placed mirror, is it?
1: But, Pete, darling, there certainly is.
0: What? Hilda, what are you talking about?
1: A well-placed bullet. Have you forgotten? You know, in that corner.
2: Flip.
1: Never again, Trixie. Flip has flopped.
2: You killed him, Duke. You and the dame.
0: Now, wait a minute.
1: Let her rave, Pete.
2: You sent me a phony telegram to get me out of here. Said you had something to talk to me about. I thought you wanted to make up.
1: How did you get around Flip?
2: He didn't see the wire. I read it in the hall. I told him I had... Hey, since when do I have to answer your questions?
0: Where's the telegram, Trixie?
2: I threw it away. I wasn't going to keep any messages from you to me.
0: Uh-huh.
2: I thought it was on the level, Duke. I was ready to go back to you any time you wanted me. But you don't want me. You killed Flip and you were waiting behind that door to brain me with a chair.
0: We thought you were Duke. He was here.
2: Sure, sure. You're still Peter Woods. You'll kill us one at a time, and then you've got 200 grand and no partners. Well, it's not working, Duke. Not this trip.
0: Duke says you have the money. Did you hear what I said?
2: I'm not even listening.
0: Well, what are you going to do?
2: I'm calling the cops. You're through, Duke.
0: All right. Call them. Let's sit down, Hilda.
1: I don't mind. It'll be a pleasure to see a blue uniform.
2: No. No, never mind, operator.
0: What's the matter, Trixie? Cold feet?
2: Duke, how was Flip Morgan killed?
0: He was shot. Right through the heart.
1: You know, Trixie. Don't you, dear?
2: And you were going to let me... You didn't even try to... Hey, I'm getting out of here.
0: Now, wait a minute, Trixie.
2: No. No. No.
1: I guess she means no, Pete.
0: Yes. Well, let's call the police. They always like to be told when the murder has been committed.

0: Money ball inside pocket.
1: Marty. Marty.
0: Hiya, Trixie. I hear they gave Duke a facial. Did he come through?
1: I've got to talk to you, Marty. Let's go someplace.
0: Sure. How about the office here? It's built solid.
1: All right.
0: Hey, how come you're here alone? Where's Flip?
1: In my apartment.
0: The Duke, too?
1: No.
0: Who figured Duke would turn out to be a rat? The most honest guy in the mob. The guy that took the rap for all of us.
1: He's dead, Marty.
0: What's that? Who's dead?
1: Flip.
0: Oh, you're kidding, Trix.
1: Then go see for yourself. Flip's in my apartment with a bullet in his chest.
0: So that's how Duke's going to hold on to that.
1: He would have killed me, too, but I wasn't there. Listen, Marty, we made a big mistake tonight. That man we thought was Duke Masters...
0: What do you mean, thought?
1: He isn't.
0: What? Now, don't tell me, Trixie. I seen him with my own eyes.
1: You saw, I saw, but we were wrong. Duke's around somewhere watching us.
0: Well, what's the deal, Trixie?
1: The what?
0: The deal. You got any special reason for wanting us to think double?
1: Marty, don't be a dope. I'm telling you, we haven't seen Duke yet. Flip saw him and he's dead. Would I tip you off if I was working with Duke?
0: Yeah, you wouldn't, would you? What makes you so sure about the other guy?
1: When I came back to my apartment, he was there with his girlfriend. Then I saw Flip and I started to call the cops. Marty, he told me to go ahead. He didn't try to stop me.
2: Hi.
0: Duke.
2: Yeah. What's the matter, Trixie? Aren't you glad to see me?
1: Yes, sure, Duke.
2: Well, you might show it. Take a walk, Marty.
0: Anything you say, Duke. It's good to see you again.
2: Don't go too far.
0: I'll be here all night, Duke. That's the kind of a job I got.
2: And don't send for any help. The boys are all downtown being questioned by the police about Flip Morgan.
0: But, Duke, I wasn't going to do nothing like that.
2: Yeah. It's amazing what protection a nickel will get you. Go on, beat it. Well, Trixie.
1: Duke, what are you going to do?
2: Oh, no, don't rush me, Cookie. I got a lot of looking to do first. Yeah. You're still a knockout.
1: Oh, Duke. I've been waiting for you.
2: Uh-huh.
1: You don't know what it was like, not knowing whether you'd be locked up for 2 years or 5 years. There were nights I couldn't sleep.
2: I'll bet.
1: I never dreamed you'd be out in a year and a half. Oh, Duke, darling. Hold me close.
2: Like this?
1: Closer. I want you to hurt me.
2: Is that how Flip used to do it?
1: Flip, what's the idea, Duke?
2: You tell me. I'm the guy who wants to know.
1: You're crazy, stir crazy. Like every man who goes to prison, all you can see is a woman cheating, lying, dancing around with other men.
2: Oh, I said nothing about other men, chicken. I only named one.
1: Well, suppose I did let him buy me a few meals. Did you leave me any money to live on? Didn't even answer my letter a couple of months ago.
2: Didn't I?
1: I begged you to let me know where you'd hidden the 200 grand. I promised I wouldn't take any more than I needed. Why didn't you answer my letter?
2: That cabana at the beach, Trixie. Nice place, huh?
1: Cabana? What are you talking about?
2: You must have thought it was beautiful when you found the dough there.
1: Duke!
2: I answered your letter, baby. I told you where to look. I told you what to do. But you had ideas of your own. Finders keepers. Why do a split when you can dance on a dime?
1: Duke, I didn't know. You never told me about a cabana.
2: I took the rap and kept my mouth shut, but you were going to close it for good. You knew what the mob would do if I didn't come up with the dough, so you waited and played dumb. I didn't have long to live, did I?
1: Duke, listen to me.
2: I get knocked off for being a double-crosser, and you inherit 200 grand, free and clear. Nobody knows. Okay, Trixie, I know. Now, where's the dough?
1: I never saw it. I never got your letter.
2: I'm not asking for comedy lines, Trixie.
1: But I tell you, Hey, what are you trying to do? How do I know you wrote a letter? Because you say so? Well, I say I never got one.
2: Okay. Okay, from now on, the proceedings will settle down to a nice, quiet, roundtable discussion. Let me see your palm, Trixie.
1: What for?
2: I want to read it. I want to find out if you have a future.
0: Okay, buddy, you take table six. Table six ready.
3: Hello, Marty. Remember us?
0: Huh? Sure. Gee, Mr. Woods, I'm sorry we topped you for skull and bones, but you know, an honest mistake.
4: That's quite all right now, Marty. As long as Pete can be himself again.
0: We ain't going to bother him no more, lady. What brings you here? Want to shoot some pool?
3: We're looking for Trixie.
0: Oh, you're out of luck.
4: Isn't she here?
0: I left her and the Duke in the office about an hour ago. You know, a long time no see.
3: Are they still in there?
0: What do you think?
3: Come on, Hilda.
0: Hey, wait a minute. You'd better leave him alone, Mr. Woods. The Duke gets awful mad.
3: He won't hit me, Marty. It'll be almost like hitting himself.
0: Now, take my advice and be smart. Now, don't... I tried to stop him, Duke, but they...
3: Save your breath, Marty. You're talking into a vacuum.
4: Pete!
3: Yeah. Strangled with a piece of cord.
0: Holy smoke.
3: Close that door, Marty.
0: Sure. We don't want no riot.
3: Marty, you said the Duke was in here, too.
0: Well, I didn't see him go out.
3: If he had gone out, would you have seen him?
0: Well, sure. I was out front all the time, near the door, where the counter is.
3: Well, then, how did he get out of here?
0: How? That's an open window, ain't it? Wide open.
4: You mean Duke jumped out of there?
0: Well, he didn't have to jump, lady. This is the second floor. He could have dropped down. It's only about 12 feet.
3: Is it?
0: No, I can drop down from that window myself.
3: You work here nights, don't you?
0: Yeah. So what?
3: Take a look out that window. Something's been happening next door.
0: Next door? There's an open lot.
3: There was, Marty. Now there's a great big hole in it, about 30 feet.
0: What?
3: For the foundation of a new building.
0: 30 feet?
3: Mm-hmm. Steam shovels work during the day. You see Duke's body down there?
0: Oh, I didn't see nothing. It's too dark.
3: If Duke went out that window, he should still be down there. Want to take a trip?
0: Not with you, mister.
4: Pete!
3: Don't be alarmed, Hilda. I've been facing guns all night. How's it feel to be rich, Marty?
0: Great. And I'm going to stay rich, see? That 200 grand is mine. I worked for it.
3: One hold up and two murders.
0: So what? Duke's going to take the rap. It's no secret he used to be nuts about Trixie. It's no secret she was double-crossing him with Flip.
3: Marty, how'd you get the money?
0: I watched the mails at Trixie's house. I don't trust nobody.
3: You watched the mails?
0: For almost a year and a half. Trixie lived in a rooming house. The mail used to be left on the table in the front hall.
3: And then, one day, a couple of months ago...
0: Yeah, the payoff. A letter that told where Duke hid the dough. And it said, don't tell a mob. I was in.
3: You're smart, Marty.
0: Yeah, but who are you going to tell it to?
3: Marty, hasn't anybody told you that shooting makes a lot of noise?
0: I got that figured out, too. Turn on that radio, pal, loud.
4: It's
3: different now, Marty. You just learned one thing. Never take your eyes off a moving target. Drop that gun. Drop it, or I'll twist your arm out of shape. Now, you weasel.
4: Why, Pete, you knocked him out with one punch.
3: Let me catch my breath. Phew. You're a bright girl, Hilda. You took an awful chance screaming that way.
4: I had to, darling. It was now or never. And I figured if it had to be never, why not now?
3: Oh, no, don't faint now, Hilda. I need you. Hilda! Hilda.

And so closes tonight's Crime Club story, Death Never Doubles. Stedman Coles wrote the radio script. Roger Bauer produced and directed. Tonight's cast included Chet Stratton as Peter Woods, Larry Haynes as Duke Masters, Julie Stevens was Trixie, Arthur Vinton played Flip Morgan, Phil Kramer was Marty, and Charlotte Lawrence was heard as Hilda Ryan. Oh, I beg your pardon. Hello, I hope I haven't kept you waiting. Yes, this is the Crime Club. I am the librarian. Yes, come over a week from tonight. Good. We have the very unusual story of a flight into fancy that took off from murder. It's called Death at 7:10 by H.F.S. Moore. In the meantime? Well, in the meantime, there is a new Crime Club book available this week and every week at bookstores everywhere. Yes, it's available now. Fine. And we'll look for you next week.

0: 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We'll be right back in just a moment.
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0: What's the matter? What is it?
1: It's another case for Nick Carter, master detective.
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2: 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And now for today's mysterious adventure with Nick Carter. As our story opens, Nick and Patsy, his assistant, are driving home a girl who is not feeling well.
4: Where does she live, Patsy?
0: In the Gray Bar Apartments, Nick. It's the one with the big lily pool in the court.
4: Oh, that one. She would live in a place like that. All show, nothing else, just like Sally.
0: I wish you wouldn't talk that way about her, Nick. She used to be one of my best friends years ago.
4: Well, she's no friend of mine. I've no use for girls that drink the way she does.
0: She's had a lot of trouble recently, Nick, and she just drinks to make herself forget. Her husband divorced her about a year ago just because she went out on a few parties he didn't approve of. She's been alone ever since.
4: Funny, you standing up for her, Patsy. Usually, you'd be the first to condemn anyone who plays around the way I understand she does.
0: All right, Nick, think what you'd like. Just as long as we get her home to her apartment so I can put her to bed.
5: Yep. Who's going to bed? Evelyn's young yet. Let's go somewhere.
4: The only place you're going, young lady, is home to bed.
5: Well, who's that? I don't know him.
0: Oh, yes, you do, Sally. That's Nick Carter, the man I work with.
5: Never heard of him.
4: This the place? Just ahead, Patsy?
0: Yeah, stop at this first entrance. She lives on this side.
4: Okay.
0: Come on now, Sally. This is where you live. I'll get out first and give you a hand.
5: Get out, Miss Sally. Don't need a hand. Can take care of myself.
4: Want me to go up with you?
0: No, Nick, you wait here. She'll be all right.
4: All right. But don't let her keep you up there all night.
0: I won't. Uh-oh, I better go after her. She'll fall in the lily pool if she's not careful.
4: Yeah. She's getting pretty close to the edge of it. You're better.
0: In heaven's name.
4: That's terrifying.
0: Oh,
4: come on.
0: What's the matter, Sally? What is it?
6: Man in the pool. A man. He's dead.

0: That you, Nick?
1: Yes, Riley, over here, by the edge of the pool.
0: Patsy phoned me that you found a man's body in the pool. Drowned, was he?
1: Flash your lights this way, Riley.
0: Okay. Holy smokes, Nick. Look in his back.
1: Yes, a knife. Right between the shoulder blades.
0: Did you find the body, Nick?
1: Not exactly. It was Patsy's girlfriend who found it, really.
0: What's her name?
1: Sally Reeves.
0: Oh, that one. Where is she now?
1: Oh, Patsy's putting her to bed. She lives in this house. She's, well, slightly under the weather.
0: How'd she happen to find him?
1: Oh, Patsy and I were at a small friendly gathering, having a quiet evening, and then she walked in. Got well lit up and wrecked the party. Patsy wanted to bring her home, so we did. As she went by the pool, she started screaming. I came over here and found this.
0: Let's have a look at him. Nick, that's Arthur Reeves.
1: What?
0: That's Sally Reeves' ex-husband. And you say she found him?
1: That's right.
0: Very interesting. Maybe she found him because she knew just where to look for him.
2: Lieutenant Riley seems to think Sally did it herself. He's a dope.
1: Well, you said she's hated her husband ever since he divorced her, Patsy. Maybe she did kill him.
2: Oh, Nick.
1: Well, she certainly acted guilty enough when they questioned her.
2: That doesn't mean anything, and you know it.
1: Well, maybe and maybe not. Well, Riley'll find out.
2: Oh, Nick, you can't leave it to Riley.
1: Well, that's certainly what I'm going to do. This is none of my affair.
2: Nick Carter, you've got to make it your affair.
1: Now, Patsy.
2: But I'm not going to see Sally put in jail for something she didn't do. You've got to help her, Nick.
1: And why?
2: Because I ask you to, that's why.
1: Oh, Patsy.
2: Oh, Nick, will you do it?
1: Well, I suppose I'll have to if you put it that way.
2: Oh, Nick, I knew you would.
1: But it's against my better judgment.
2: I don't care why you do it, just as long as you do it. Now, where do we start?
1: Well, I guess the best thing is to go down and see Riley in the morning. Find out just how the case against her stacks up so far. Then we'll see where we go from there.
0: Good morning, Nick and Patsy.
1: Hi, Riley.
2: Well, Lieutenant, have you let Sally out of jail yet?
0: Let her out? I should say not, Patsy. She's in for good the way it looks now. She did it all right.
1: Riley, do you mind telling us just what the case is against her so far?
0: No, I don't mind at all. Which side are you on in this, Nick?
1: I'm on the side of the law, just as I always am. You'd know me well enough for that by now.
0: Oh, sure, sure. Well, here it is. Reeves was Sally's ex-husband. He divorced her for seeing too much of other guys, and she hated him for it. In spite of the $500 a month alimony he was paying her, or supposed to be paying her.
2: She said he hadn't paid her anything for the last 3 months.
0: Exactly. You're proving my case for me, Patsy. Now, Reeves' partner tells me that Reeves was having a tough time making both ends meet, let alone paying his alimony.
2: He spent too much on his second wife.
0: And here's another thing. Reeves just took out a $50,000 insurance policy in this Sally's favor.
1: Is that so?
2: He had to. That was part of the divorce settlement. You should have done it before this.
0: Yeah, I know. But that insurance policy is another swell motive for Sally to want Reeves dead.
2: She wouldn't kill anybody.
0: Well, here's another point, then. She says she got to your party about 9:30 or 10 o'clock. Well, the medical examiner says the guy was killed at least by 9 o'clock, so she could have killed him and gone to your party for an alibi.
1: Where does she say she was from, say, 8 o'clock? Up to the time she got to our party.
0: She says Reeves called her and asked if he could see her about 8:30. So she said yes and sat in her apartment waiting for him, but he never showed up. So she says. It's a fine alibi, I don't think.
1: It's no alibi at all. Who was the last one to see Reeves alive?
0: Oh, his partner, Workman. He said Reeves was at the shop, but left to go to see Sally about something.
1: Amazing. Now everything points to Sally, isn't it?
0: Oh, it ain't amazing, Nick. It's natural. She did it.
2: She didn't do it, and Nick's going to prove it.
0: Oh, is he now, Patsy? Well, how's he going to get around the facts?
2: Nick's going to dig up some new facts, Lieutenant. Then you'll see how wrong you are.
0: Well, maybe, but I doubt it.
2: Look, Lieutenant, can I see Sally?
0: Oh, sure, sure. I guess it'll be all right. Would you like to see her now?
2: If I can.
0: Okay, I'll fix it.
2: You go ahead with your investigation, Nick. I'll go back to the office and wait for you when I'm through here.
1: All right. I'll see you then in a little while. I think I'll go down and have a talk with Reeves' partner first. Now, Mr. Workman, you say Reeves was here in the store last night after dinner?
3: Yes, Mr. Carter. He was checking stock with me. Then he left to see Sally. That was about 8:30. He said he'd be right back to help me finish checking.
1: Did he say why he wanted to see her?
3: He said he was going to ask her to let him out of some of the alimony he owed her.
1: I see. But he didn't come back?
3: No. I stayed here by myself until about 1 o'clock.
1: Mm-hmm. I should judge by the type of furs you carry here, Mr. Workman, that you must do a pretty good business.
3: That's right, Mr. Carter.
1: Then how do you account for Mr. Reeves having such a hard time keeping up his alimony payments?
3: Well, Mr. Reeves is a heavy spender. He spent money freely himself, and his second wife was extravagant.
1: Hmm. Did Reeves have any insurance of the partnership? The kind, I mean, that leaves you any money if he dies.
3: Oh, no, Mr. Carter. We talked about it, but decided it wasn't necessary.
1: Have you and he ever had any trouble?
3: Oh, not the slightest. We've always been the best of friends.
1: Mm-hmm. Well, thanks for your trouble, Mr. Workman. I guess that's all for now.
3: Anytime I can help you, you let me know.
1: Oh, by the way, mind if I use your phone?
3: Oh, not at all. It's on the desk over there.
1: Thanks. Just want to call my office.
3: I'll be in the back room if you want me.
1: Thank you.
4: Nicholas Carter's office.
1: Oh, Patsy, how'd you find Sally?
4: Well, better than I expected, Nick. She's so mad at Riley for thinking she did it that she hasn't had time to be depressed. How'd you make out?
1: Nothing new. That is, nothing definite. I'm going to see Reeves' wife. Then I have to drop in on the DA, so I may be tied up the rest of the day.
4: Oh, that's good, Nick, because Sally wants me to go and stay in her apartment while she's away. She has a cat and a canary, and she wants me to take care of them. And I think that's a swell idea.
1: What's so swell about it?
4: Well, don't you see? It'll give me a chance to go all through her things. I'll bet you I find something to help prove she's innocent.
1: Or guilty.
4: Now, Nick, don't be like that. If you drop over there around 8 o'clock tonight, I'll show you what I found.
1: Okay, see you about 8 then, at Sally's apartment. Sally couldn't afford to let any of the alimony installments be his. Cost her plenty to live in this place.
5: Great Scott! Patsy! Patsy! Patsy! Patsy, where? Patsy! What happened, Patsy? Patsy, can you hear me?
6: That's you, Nick?
5: Yes, what's the matter?
6: A man. He tried to.
5: Patsy.
7: 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What's happened to Patsy? 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And now, back to our story. We left Nick trying to revive an unconscious Patsy so he could find out what had happened to her in Sally Reeves' apartment.
1: Feeling better now, Patsy?
6: Yes, Nick. I'm all right. Except for that crack on the head.
1: Well, what happened? Can you tell me?
6: I don't quite know, Nick. I was standing here in front of the bedroom mirror trying on Sally's new fur coat. Oh, Nick, isn't it heavenly?
1: Yes, yes, it's certainly a valuable piece of fur. But what happened, Patsy?
6: Well, as I was trying on the coat, a man came through the door. He was wearing a mask. He told me to take off the coat and give it to him, or he'd kill me. I told him I wouldn't do it.
1: Did he have a gun?
6: Oh, I didn't see one.
1: How'd he talk?
6: Why, sort of funny, as if he were trying to disguise his voice. It sounded as if he might have had something in his mouth.
1: Probably did. It's an old trick. Without, your best friend wouldn't recognize you. Then what?
6: He tried to jerk the coat off me, so I scratched his face. face for him.
1: Good for you.
6: Not so good, Nick. Look at my fingernails. They're all broken.
1: Oh, they'll grow in again. Then what happened?
6: Well, he hit me and knocked me down just as you rang the buzzer. Must have gone out the back door as you came in the front. Then I must have gone out cold.
1: You were certainly completely out when I found you.
6: What does all this mean, Nick?
1: Where did Sally get this coat? You know?
6: Oh, yes, her ex-hubby gave it to her instead of some back alimony that he owed her. He took it out of the stock at the store about 2 weeks ago and brought it.

0: Go on, my assistant, Mo.
1: How do you do?
2: Hello, glad to see you. Now, what is this puzzle you say you got for me, eh?
0: Here's a fur coat, Mo. Have a look at it.
2: Why, it's beautiful, Nick. Beautiful.
0: What can you tell me about it?
2: Well, it's worth at least $4,000.
0: Now, that isn't what I mean. What can you tell me about the coat itself?
2: Everything I could tell you about it, Nick. But I might have to rip it apart a little here where it's sewed.
0: Go ahead. I want to know as much as you can tell me.
2: Sure, Nick, sure. Now, I rip a little of the lining here. Then I cut a few of the stitches here, where the skins are sewed together. Now, look, Nick.
0: Mm-hmm.
2: Yeah. You see this little blue mark on the skin here?
0: Yes.
2: That means the coat was sold by Fishburne Brothers. Their mark. The skins were sewed together by Herman Schultz, who works for them. Nobody else in the business stitches like Herman.
0: Anything else?
2: The Fishburne Brothers make up the coat, they sell it to a retailer. That's all I could tell.
0: Suppose they could tell me anything else about it?
2: You can ask them. They got a store right on the block from me. I could telephone them that you are coming, and they should take good care of you right away.
0: Thanks, Mo. Oh, by the way, that knife there on the counter, is that any particular kind of knife?
2: All furriers who make garments use them, Nick. That is a good knife for trimming the skins. Why do you ask?
0: Oh, just saw one while ago, and I was curious. Come on, Patsy. Let's go see Fishburne Brothers.
3: I'm sorry to keep you waiting, Mr. Carter, but I wanted to be sure of the facts. This coat was sold by us to Perry Long. And Perry Long sold the coat to a Mrs. Jackson Moody, who lives in Boston. But 3 months ago, she reported it stolen and offered $500 reward for its return.
4: $500? Oh, Nick, we can claim that reward. We found the coat.
0: You found it, Patsy. The reward's yours if you want it.
3: Is that what you wanted to know, Mr. Carter?
0: Yes, thanks. That's exactly what I wanted to know. Oh, Patsy, call Riley and tell him to meet us at Reeves and Workman's place.
4: Well, what are we going back there for?
0: I want to see if Workman can add anything to what we already know about this stolen coat.
3: Goodbye.
0: Hmm? Oh, goodbye.
5: Why, Mr. Carter, I didn't expect to see you again tonight.
0: I just want to ask you a few more questions, if you don't mind.
5: No, not at all. Come in, all of you.
0: Working pretty late, aren't you?
5: Yes, I am. You see, without Mr. Reeves, there's so much more for me to do.
0: Pretty dark in here for you to be working, isn't it?
5: Oh, no, I can see plenty well in this light.
0: Well, Lieutenant Riley has to make some notes, so...
3: Make notes? On what, Nick?
0: Why, on Mr. Workman's answers to my questions, naturally. Sure you won't mind if I turn on another light, will you, Mr. Workman?
5: Oh, now, really, Mr. Carter,
4: Nick,
5: I don't think...
4: look! His face is scratched right across the cheek.
5: Yes, there was a cat sleeping on a pile of furs a little while ago. I didn't see him, and when I tried to move the furs, he jumped at me and scratched me.
4: What an alibi.
5: Now, what was it you wanted to ask me?
0: Well, first, Mr. Workman, I'd like your permission to look around your shop a bit.
5: Oh, now, see here, Mr. Carter, I don't see what right you have
0: Riley,
5: to come in here and...
0: See that Mr. Workman stays where he is while I take a look around the place.
5: Oh, look here, you can't come
3: just
5: in here and do this.
3: Sit where you are, Workman. Nick knows what he's doing.
5: But I don't understand
3: just
5: what...
3: Just sit tight. Nick will tell you when he's ready.
6: Well, this is an interesting package, Workman. Addressed to some firm out in San Francisco. Seems to be full of pieces of fur coats, some odd neck pieces, and other odd pieces of fur. All expensive fur, too, if I'm not mistaken.
5: That's just some pieces I had left over.
0: I don't think so, Workman.
4: What do you think they are, Nick?
0: I think Workman is a receiver of stolen furs.
5: Ridiculous.
0: He cuts them up and ships them to the West Coast. His accomplice out there ships his stuff east. Then they put them together and mix the furs up so they can't be identified.
5: You're crazy. I wouldn't get mixed up in anything like that.
0: Riley?
3: Huh?
0: Ever see a knife like this one before?
3: Why, golly, Nick, that's the same kind of knife that killed Reeves.
0: You're quite sure?
3: Of course I am. That same dark-colored handle, the same two metal bands around it, I'd know that anywhere.
4: That's the same kind of knife we saw at Moe's a little while ago, Nick. Except that the handle is different.
0: Exactly, Patsy. The knife's a regular furrier's knife. But I imagine at some time in the past year, Mr. Workman had new handles put on all his old knives. Right, Mr. Workman?
5: Say, now, look here. If you're trying to connect me with Reeves' murder, you're all wrong. I didn't kill him.
0: Ever see this fur coat before?
2: No.
0: And I suppose you weren't the man who tried to take it away from Patsy tonight.

0: at Sally's apartment.
1: No, of course not.
2: What's that about, Nick? You didn't tell me about anybody trying to rob Patsy.
0: Reeves gave Sally a very expensive fur coat out of the stock here at the store instead of paying her some back alimony. But Reeves didn't know it was stolen. Then when you arrested Sally, Workman knew he had to get that coat back before you found it, recognize it from the description that's been sent out, and trace it back to him. So he tried to steal it from Patsy tonight in Sally's apartment.
1: Lies. All lies.
2: Hey, Nick, I'm beginning to see what you're leading up to.
0: Do you, Riley?
2: I'll say I do. Reeves finds out that Workman is dealing his stolen furs. They get into a fight about it. Workman tells Reeves the coat he gave to Sally was stolen. Reeves is sore and starts for Sally's house to get it back. That's where he was headed when he was killed last night. I'll bet that's it.
0: Go on, Riley. Doing well so far.
2: But when Reeves leaves, Workman gets scared. He doesn't want Reeves to tell anybody he's selling stolen furs. But the only way he can stop him is to kill him. So he grabs one of his fur knives, beats it up to the apartment house before Reeves gets there, waits for him, and kills him. Why, it's as plain as the nose on your face.
1: You're crazy, all of you. I didn't kill Reeves.
2: Where were you between 8 and 10 last night?
1: I told you I was here in the store, taking stock, alone.
2: That ain't no alibi. Come on, Workman, I'm taking you down to headquarters. We got ways of making fellas that have nothing to say talk a lot down there.
3: No, I was right, Nick. Sally didn't do it. Oh, Nick, you're wonderful.
0: Well, thanks for those few kind words, Patsy. Okay, Riley, take him down to headquarters and wait for me there.
2: Ain't you coming, Nick?
0: Now, there's one last bit of evidence that'll clinch this case, Riley, and I think I know right where to put my hand on it. Meet you in your office in about half an hour.
2: Nick.
0: Well, glad to see the four of you gathered here to welcome me. Riley, Patsy, Sally, and Mr. Workman. Now let's sit down and be real cozy.
4: What's all this about, Mr. Carter? They won't tell me anything except that you've got some news for me.
2: Okay, Nick.
0: Okay, Riley, go right ahead.
2: Well, Sally, it's like this. Mr. Workman here is the man who killed your ex-husband, Arthur Reeves.
1: That's a lie, Riley.
2: Oh, no, it ain't. Selling stolen furs, your knife, Sally having a fur coat that was stolen, and you trying to get it back, it all adds up. Just wait till the jury gets it.
4: Then, you know I didn't do it.
2: Of course we know it. And I'm apologizing right here and now to both you and Patsy for being such a dumb idiot as I was. I should have known you wouldn't kill him.
3: Isn't it wonderful, Sally? You're free. And Nick did it. I knew he would. Now I can collect the $500 reward for recovering the stolen fur coat.
4: Oh, it's just super, super, Patsy. You collect that money, and I'll collect the $100,000 on the insurance that Arthur took out for me.
0: I don't think you will, Sally.
4: But, Mr. Carter, why not?
3: Yes, Nick, why can't she get that money?
0: Sally?
4: Yeah?
0: You told me Reeves never got to your apartment last night. That you didn't see him at all, didn't you?
4: Yeah, that's right. I waited and waited, but he didn't come.
0: Riley. Got the things you found in Reeves' pocket?
2: Well, sure, Nick. Right here. There you are.
0: Sally, in Reeves' pocket was a bill for women's clothes, addressed to you, postmarked the morning of the murder. It must have been delivered to you that afternoon. Now, if you didn't see Reeves, how did that bill get in his pocket?
4: Why,
0: you did see him, didn't you?
4: Yes, he tried to take my fur coat away from me, but I wouldn't let him.
0: And you got into an argument about money, didn't you? He was broke and couldn't give you any, so you gave him this bill and said he could at least pay that, right?
4: Well,
0: and by the time he left you, you were so mad you could have killed him, weren't you?
4: But I didn't kill him. Workman did.
0: Workman didn't kill him, Sally. You did. After he left, you grabbed up that furrier's knife, ran down the stairs, rushed over to where he was still standing beside the pool, and plunged the knife in his back before he knew you were there.
4: No. No, I never owned a knife like that. I couldn't have done it.
0: Ever see this picture, Sally?
4: Huh?
0: I found it in your apartment a few minutes ago. A flashlight shot of a tea party you had in your apartment. Dated 3 months ago. And on the table is one of Workman's fur knives being used as a cheese knife. So you did own a knife like that.
4: All right, I did kill Arthur. I had to have money quick. I got a lot of bills that have to be paid. He wouldn't give me any money. Insurance was all I could get. So I killed him.
2: Well, Nick, so she did do it. I was right all the time.
1: I told you I didn't do it.
0: I knew you didn't do it all along, Workman. But I had to do it this way to break down the case against Sally. Sorry.
2: You say you knew all along, Nick?
0: Certainly. A new workman couldn't have done it because he'd never have chosen such a public place as the court inside a large apartment house at 9 o'clock on an early fall evening. There's altogether too much chance of his being seen. He'd have picked a much safer spot. Furthermore, he never would have killed him before he got that stolen coat back from Sally. No, Riley, only someone who was so mad they didn't stop to think would kill a man in such a public place.
2: Well, then I gotta let Workman go.
0: He was dealing in stolen furs, wasn't he?
2: Oh, by golly, you're right, Nick. I'll see that he gets his for that, I will. Come along, you. And you too, Sally Reeves. I'm going to push you both right where you belong. I knew it was you right from the very first. And you're kind of going to show me up.
3: Well, Nick, I was certainly wrong that time.
0: You certainly were, Patsy. Completely wrong.
3: She wasn't like that when I knew her years ago.
0: Well, times change. So do people. You couldn't know what she's like now.
3: I'm sorry, Nick. Gee, I suppose I'll never hear the end of this.
0: You probably won't, Patsy. But don't feel too bad. If it hadn't been for you, we'd never have caught Workman and broken up his racket and stolen furs. And the right person is going to pay for Reeves' murder. Those are the things that really matter.

0: 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Acme will see that he gets them, and you get them, as quickly as possible. And now let's hear from Nick Carter himself. What exciting story have you got for us next week, Nick? Can you tell us a little about that?
1: Well, Ken, next week I'm going to tell you about a murder in a little country town. Patsy and I had gone there for our vacation. But for that one day, we got very little vacation.
2: A friend of the sheriff's was shot to death in his home in the early morning, and the sheriff made Nick take over. The sheriff found one big clue that satisfied him, but Nick found a number of small clues that really solved the murder.
0: What do you call the story, Nick?
1: I call it Murder in the Night.
2: Or The Mystery of the Milkman's Discovery.
1: So long for now.
2: So long, everybody.
0: And so long to you, Nick and Patsy. We'll be looking forward to seeing you again next week.

0: next week at the same time, listen to another curious experience of Nick Carter, Master Detective, entitled...
1: Murder in the Night. Or Nick Carter and the Mystery of the Milkman's Discovery.
0: Nick Carter, Master Detective, is a copyright feature of Street and Smith Publications, Incorporated. It is presented at this same time and over these same stations by the three great Linex home brighteners. 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In the Nick Carter Adventures, Lon Clark is starred as Nick. Helen Choate is featured as Patsy. Original music is played by Lou White. The programs are written and directed by Jock McGregor. This is Ken Powell speaking for the thousands of Linex dealers all over America and saying so long until next week. This is Mutual.

Mr. District Attorney, starring David Bryan. Mr. District Attorney, champion of the people, defender of truth, guardian of our fundamental rights to life, liberty, and the pursuit of happiness.

And it shall be my duty as district attorney not only to prosecute to the limit of the law all persons accused of crimes perpetrated within this county, but to defend with equal vigor the rights and privileges of all its citizens.

0: Star David Bryan as Paul Garrett, Mr. District Attorney.
1: A district attorney knows that murder can strike any place in his county at any time. This case started on a rainy afternoon on an almost deserted highway west of the city. A man is sitting in a stalled car. His face brightens as a tow truck pulls off the road beside him. Painted on the door of the truck are the words, Joe's Garage.
2: Hello.
3: Hello, you having trouble?
2: Yeah, wires got soaked coming through that low spot back there. She chugged and spluttered a ways and then conked out on me.
3: Well, I guess we can get you started again. Get the squirt gun, Rusty.
4: Okay, Joe, you want the tarp too?
3: Yeah. Raise his hood and tent the tarp over it so the rain can't beat in while we're working. I'll give you a hand. You just stay there and keep dry, mister. We'll have her perking in a minute.
2: I'm sure grateful to you. What are you going to do?
3: Squirt a little carbon tetrachloride on the ignition wires. Better release your hood.
2: Oh, yeah.
3: Okay, Rusty. Lift her up. You handle it all right?
4: Sure.
2: You fellas sure you know what you're doing?
3: What do you mean?
2: Well, I can't see how you can get them wires dry by squirting them wetter.
3: That's a mechanic's trick. Squirt them with carbon tet. Carbon tet cuts through the water and runs it off, and the carbon tet evaporates, and there you go. Dry wires.
2: Well, it's okay with me if you say so.
3: Don't worry. When it rains like this, I do more business along the highway than I do at the shop.
4: Wires are all spray, Joe.
3: Okay, close the hood.
2: Okay to try it now?
3: No, you give it a second to dry out good.
4: Oh, boy. A couple of drops of water ran down my neck.
3: Well, it's only a mile up the road to Wally's Cafe. We'll stop and warm up after this fellow gets moving.
4: Good.
2: I think I'll stop up there myself. I've been sitting here for more than an hour. Only other car that came through barreled right past.
5: Where are you bound for?
2: Just back to town. I'm a real estate agent. Just closed a sale on a piece of property up at Hilldale.
5: Hey, that thing ought to be ready to go now, huh, Joe?
3: Yeah. You can try starting it now.
2: Oh, good. Here's hoping.
5: Try it again.
2: Well, that trick of yours really works, doesn't it?
5: Never missed yet.
3: Missed flutter a little while until you get moving, but watch the puddles. You'll be okay.
2: I sure wish there was some way of thanking you fellas.
3: Well, that won't be hard to do. Charge is $15.
2: $15?
5: We don't stand out in the rain for fun, mister. You were stuck, weren't you?
2: Yeah, I was stuck, but $15 seems like a lot of money for 3 minutes' work.
3: Now, look, I got a nice warm garage where the prices are regular, but working out here is a little bit different. Charge is $15.
2: I haven't got $15.
5: What are you, a wise guy? You told us you just sold a piece of property.
2: $5 is all I have on me that's my own. The real estate money belongs to somebody else.
3: Well, then you can borrow it until you get home.
2: All right. But don't think I'm not going to report this to the sheriff's office.
3: You report it any place you want. You just pay me.
2: Except for the $5, all the money I've got's in hundreds. You got change?
3: You being funny.
2: I'm telling you, it's all $100 bills. That's the way I was paid. You want your money, I'll meet you at that cafe you mentioned and get change.
3: Wally wouldn't have change for $100 in that crummy joint.
5: The change ain't the problem, Joe. The problem is whether or not this guy's really got $100 to begin with.
3: Yeah, that's right. Let's see the color of your money, mister.
2: You're not seeing anything. I've decided to go to the sheriff's office first before I pay you.
5: You think we're going to stand here in the rain and argue with you?
2: Hey, give me those car keys.
5: Come on, mister. Out.
2: Let go of me. Let go of my throat.
5: Pay up. Never mind the conversation, Joe. You got hands and he's got pockets.
2: No.
3: Stop his kicking, Rusty.
5: No. Yeah, I'll stop it.
2: No.
6: Hey, look. He has it all right. Must be close to $1,000.
5: Well, what do you say, Joe?
6: He'd report it when he comes to.
5: We can fix it so he won't. Look, he's going to sign a complaint against us anyhow, that wise guy. Where's your nerve?
6: Got as much nerve as you got.
5: All right, then grab his feet and let's take him into the bushes.

0: Still mighty wet from that rain yesterday, Chief.
1: Yes, muddy, Harrington. You should have taken those boots Corbett offered you.
0: Yeah, I'm all right. Well, here's the body. I thought you should see it before it was moving into town.
1: You checked the body for identification?
0: Mm-hmm. License description fits. Name's William McShane. He was a realtor. What are you looking at?
1: What's left of those footprints around the body?
0: Oh, the lab says they're puddled up too much to help. Rain washed the edges away.
1: He was carried in here by two men.
0: Or walked in with one.
1: No, Harrington, he was carried. If he walked, there'd have been some mud on the soles of his shoes, especially at the joining of the heel. His feet never touched the ground after he left the pavement.
0: The ignition keys to his car were lying right there beside him. Good thing the state trooper investigated when he found the car abandoned this morning.
1: Any sign of a weapon around? Must have been one, with his head the way it is.
0: Well, the lab boys figured it was a large rock they found over there. Some indications of blood on it. It was almost washed clean by the rain, though. They didn't want to leave it here, so they wrapped it up and took it in for examination.
1: It doesn't sound like it'll help much. Some of the blood might have held, but the prints won't. Now, let's get back to the car.
0: All right. There it is. Just the way the trooper found it. Door on the driver's side open. Seat and steering wheel soaked with rain.
1: Well, he might have gotten out to fix something. The tires are all okay.
0: Well, if he did, he finished it before he was killed, because the car runs. I checked it.
1: He stopped for something. Pull the hood release. Let's have a look at the motor.
0: There's no sign of any fresh tool marks. Wires haven't been taped anyplace.
1: No, but look.
0: Huh? What?
1: Sort of a thin white film on the wires. Distributor and coil connections, too. I want the lab to check that.
0: Morgan's still here with the mobile unit.
1: He'll be able to work better indoors. Have him tow the car to the nearest garage. What was the name of that cafe we passed? About a mile up the road.
0: You mean where the trooper met us? Wally's.
1: Good. When Morgan finishes, he can radio his findings into the office and Miss Miller can relay them to us at the cafe by phone. Meanwhile, you and I can get some breakfast.
0: Right.
2: What'll you have, gents?
0: How about ham and Chief?
1: Sounds good.
2: Not to me, I'm out. You settled for bacon?
0: Yeah, sure. Okay with you, Chief?
1: Fine.
2: Excuse me, sir.
0: Never mind, hey. I'll take it. We're expecting a call here. Hello?
3: Hello, is there a Mr. Garrett or a Mr. Harrington there, please?
0: This is Harrington, Miss Miller.
3: Oh, I just called to tell you that Morgan is taking the car to a place in Hooperville, about 2 miles closer in, Joe's garage.
0: Okay, we may be in there before he's through.
3: The medical examiner's report just came in, too. He says McShane was killed sometime yesterday afternoon.
0: It's a long time. Okay, Miss Miller, I'll tell the chief, thanks.
3: Bye.
0: Bye.
1: Anything?
0: Yeah. Medical examiner says McShane's been dead since yesterday afternoon.
1: Not long.
0: So he says.
1: That car was standing out on the highway for a long time then. I think somebody would have stopped seeing the door open in that downpour.
0: Yeah, you know how people are sometimes. Everybody's in a hurry.
1: Yeah. How about the car?
0: Morgan is towing it to Hooperville, 2 miles. Place called Joe's Garage.
2: Here you are, gents. Say, did I hear you mention Joe's garage?
0: Huh? Oh, yeah.
2: You going in there for anything?
1: Possibly. Why?
2: Mind doing me a favor if you do?
1: Sure. What?
2: Ask Joe to bring out a fan belt for my pickup next time he passes this way, huh?
1: Fan belt. All right.
2: That's why I ain't got no ham. I couldn't make a trip in for supplies this morning. Tried to get him on the phone a couple of times yesterday, but I didn't get no answer.
0: Well, Ray might have kept him busy.
2: Yeah, I guess so. I just missed flagging him down on the road yesterday afternoon. I saw him coming around the curve. I expect him to stop, but he didn't. Just went barreling by in his tow truck.
1: Yesterday afternoon, you say?
2: Yeah, about 4 o'clock, headed for his garage. I should have run out and signaled him. I sure didn't have nothing else to do. The darn rain. I bet I didn't shove 3 blue plates across this counter all day. Big breakfast tray this morning, though. Excuse me while I get on them dishes.
0: Yeah, sure. That garage tow truck must have come past the spot where McShane's car was found, Chief.
1: Yes. Ordinary drivers might have passed the car with the door open like that. Seems to me that a mechanic would stop, though. Doesn't it to you? Especially in that rain.
0: Yeah. Of course, maybe the car wasn't there yet. Medical examiner couldn't fit the exact time of death. Body'd been there too long before he got to it.
1: Well, if the garage man didn't see the car, it'll be some help anyhow. We'll know McShane was killed after 4 o'clock.
0: Yeah, I was... Could that be Miss Miller again so soon?
2: You want to get that?
1: Yes, I'll take it. Hello?
3: Mr. Garrett?
1: Yes, Miss Miller.
3: Mr. Garrett, we located McShane's wife. She just came into the office. I think you'd better come in and talk to her.
1: Do you know anything?
3: McShane sold a piece of real estate yesterday. He called her after he closed the deal. He was carrying $1,200 cash and $100 bills.
1: We'll be right in. I have to skip breakfast now, Harrington, and get back to the office. McShane's wife is there.
0: Oh? Did she give any line on a motive?
1: $1,200 he was carrying. Oh. Here's your money, Wally.
2: Oh, but you didn't eat nothing. What's wrong with it?
1: Oh, just a rush business call. We'll see you next time around.
2: Well, hey, you'll remember about that fan belt, won't you?
1: You better try reaching the garage on the phone again. We're not stopping there after all.
2: Oh, well, thanks anyhow. Hurry back.
0: $1,200 in cash. You know what it sounds like to me, Chief?
1: What?
0: Somebody who knew he had that money followed him and forced him off the road.
1: Yes. That's the way it's beginning to look to me, too.

0: And now back to David Bryan, starring as Paul Garrett, Mr. District Attorney.
1: A man had been murdered and his car abandoned at the side of a rain-drenched road. His wife gave us our first indication of a motive, $1,200 in cash that the dead man had been carrying. We questioned her further at my office.
2: How did you know your husband was carrying the money, Mrs. McShane?
3: He telephoned me from upstate after he made the save.
1: It wasn't a cash transaction, a little bit unusual?
3: No, not with the Atherton sisters.
1: Mrs. McShane, did your husband have anything else of value on him? Anything of his own, I mean.
3: I don't think so.
1: Jewelry of any kind?
3: Oh, wristwatch. That's all.
2: There was no watch on the body, Chief.
1: Do you know what make it was, Mrs. McShane?
3: No, I just know he had one, that's all. He wore it all the time. I never gave it no special notice.
1: Well, could you describe it?
3: Gold. Leather strap. I don't know. Old men's watches look the same to me.
1: Well, would you know it if you saw it again?
3: I don't think so. I don't know. May I go now?
1: Yes. Thank you for coming in.
2: Here, let me get the door for you. Oh, Miss Miller. Hi. I didn't mean to close the door in your face.
4: Oh, it's all right. I knew she was upset. I didn't want to come in until you'd finished with her.
1: What is it?
4: Morgan just called about McShane's car, that film on the ignition wires.
1: Well, what was it?
4: He said carbon tetrachloride residue.
1: You have any ideas how it got on there?
4: Yes, sir. He said the car must have been stalled with wet wires and the carbon tet was sprayed on to dry them off.
2: Where would he get carbon tetrachloride on a highway?
1: Was there any in the car? Did he carry a fire extinguisher or anything like that?
4: Morgan said no. He said somebody must have helped McShane spray the wires, somebody who had the equipment like a mechanic.
2: Chief, that guy at the roadside cafe, Wally, he said
1: that... I know. The tow truck from Joe's garage. Go to the teletype room. Get out that query to the Atherton sisters on the serial numbers of those bills. And then meet me down at the motor pool in the basement. We're going to visit a guy named Joe.

0: Is that all you got to do, Rusty? Throw playing cards into a hat?
1: What would you like me to do?
0: Well, give me a hand with this fender.
1: No, thanks. I'm no grease monkey. I only work for you when it's raining.
0: Oh, you're a sweet guy. A real sweet guy when it comes to taking the gravy.
1: So what?
0: Well, I think it's a good idea to keep working, that's what.
1: So who's stopping you?
0: You!
1: Hey, here's another customer. Work yourself to death.
2: Which one of you is Joe?
0: Me. What can I do for you?
2: County Lab brought a car in here this morning.
0: Oh. Yeah. That's it over in the corner. Gray sedan.
2: I know. My name is Paul Garrett. I'm the district attorney. Sometime late yesterday afternoon during the rain, that car was parked off the road about a mile past Wally's Cafe out on State Highway 27. It was stalled with wet ignition wires. Somebody fixed it with tetrachloride spray.
3: Wally said he saw your tow truck pass out that way at about 4 o'clock.
0: Yeah, I guess he did.
2: Did you see that car out on the highway yesterday?
0: Well, I can't say for sure. Yeah, maybe.
1: I guess you're going to be busy for a while, huh, Joe? I'll call you later.
0: Sure, Rusty, you go ahead.
2: Oh, if you don't mind, I'd like you to wait just a second, please.
1: Sure. I don't work here, though.
3: Just wait.
2: You keep saying maybe about that car, Joe. How about making it yes or no?
0: Well, I did stop for gray sedan out on 27. Yeah, I guess it might have been that one. Lots of gray sedans around, no?
3: Not yesterday, there weren't.
2: Then you did get that car started.
0: Yeah.
2: Was the driver all right when you left him?
0: Well, yeah, he was all right.
1: You still want me to wait?
2: Oh, I almost forgot about you. No, I was just wondering if you might have been with Joe when he fixed McShane's car.
1: Oh, no. I'm hardly ever around here.
0: He just happened to stop by today.
2: I see. Well, thank you.
1: You're welcome. So long.
2: Oh, by the way.
1: Yeah?
2: I think my watch has stopped. What time have you got?
1: Just 2:20.
2: Thanks. Yeah, that's a good-looking watch. Keep pretty good time?
1: Yeah, right on the dot.
2: Looks like you've had it for a long time.
1: Yeah, quite a while.
2: You must have gained a lot of weight since you bought it.
1: Huh? I don't get you.
2: The strap is getting too small for your wrist. Badly worn mark on the leather band there where you used to hook it through the fourth hole. You're wearing it hooked through the second hole now. So long.
1: Yeah, I'd be seeing you around, Joe.
2: Well, Harrington, I guess we might as well get back to the office. So long, Joe.
4: Gee, what the devil were you
2: talking... Never mind. Did you pick up those playing cards I signaled you to get?
4: Yeah. I had a tough time figuring what you wanted for a minute, though. All I could get was a few of them while they were talking to you. They're in my pocket.
2: Now, don't touch them any more than you have to until we get them to the lab.
4: But what's the idea?
2: Well, those cars are greasy. They'll be covered with clear prints. Joe's and that other fellow's who just happened to stop by. I want to know if either or both of them have records.
4: Ah, now I get it. And that wristwatch business.
2: Well, that wasn't his watch. And from the size of him, I figured that his wrist would be just about two notches bigger than McShane's. I want McShane's car moved to the police lab.

0: How you making out, Chief?
1: Prints on the playing cards were good. They're running the codes through the machines now to see if we can match them. Car in yet?
0: Yep. Morgan's got it down in the garage in the basement. No, oh, here comes Miss Miller. She has a couple of identification cards, all right.
2: Here they are, Mr. Garrett. Both men have done time, all right. Good mugshots, too. Robert, Rusty, Allison, and Joe Folliver.
1: Good. Get these down to Morgan in the basement garage right away. See if he's getting anything like these from under the hood rim of McShane's car. Especially Rusty Allison's prints.
2: Yes, sir.
0: Oh, Chief, what about the serial numbers on the currency?
1: Here. The Atherton sisters had a complete list, much to my surprise.
0: Has that gone out yet?
1: To every bank and store in the city, and all the transportation companies, in case anybody decides to run. Let's go up to the office and wait for Morgan's report.
2: Mr. Garrett.
1: I wanted that stuff to go down right away.
2: Well, I didn't have to go down. Morgan was coming up when I reached the elevator. He found what you wanted.
1: Rusty Allison's prints on McShane's car?
2: Yes, sir. Right where you told him to look. The rim of the motor hood.
0: Well, that does it, Chief.
1: Yes. What time is it?
0: It's only 4:35. Why?
1: I just wanted to be sure we could get to Joe's garage before he closes. Tonight, we'll close him for good.
0: Place looks like it's shut down, Chief.
1: Get out and look around.
0: Yep. Locked all right. Only 5 after 5.
1: And the service truck is gone. You wouldn't make a run on that.
0: Yeah, wait a minute. Sign on the door there, written in pencil. Out on service call. An emergency. Phone Elmwood 4677.
1: Elmwood. 4677. I've seen that number before, earlier today. And so have you.
0: Huh? When?
1: When we answered the phone calls for Miss Miller at Wally's Cafe.
0: Hey, that was the Elmwood Exchange.
1: And Wally wanted a new fan belt for his pickup. Come on.
0: I hope he's still there.
1: I hope more than that. I hope Rusty is with him.
3: Does it? All I got to do now is tighten the generator and she's fixed. Hand me the wrench, will you, Rusty?
4: Now, why don't you keep things where you can get at them?
3: Oh, never mind. I'll get it myself.
4: Okay. Get it. Just don't look to me for free labor.
3: Drop's dead.
5: Say, you two ain't in some kind of trouble, are you?
3: What makes you ask that?
5: Well, just the way you're acting, that's all. Two fellas here this morning wanted to know all about you passing on a highway yesterday during the rain.
4: Yeah, and you had to tell him too, didn't you, you big mouth hair slinger? Why don't you go out in front and tend to your cooking?
5: Don't you go calling me names, jailbird.
3: What was that?
5: You heard me. You're an ex-con.
3: Who told you that?
5: I hear things.
4: Well, you keep hearing all you want, but if you ever tell anybody, especially the two guys that were here this morning...
5: Why? Because of the guy who was killed up the highway?
4: Oh, Joey. This guy needs a little lesson.
6: I wouldn't do that if I were you, Rusty.
0: That's a pretty interesting conversation you boys were having.
1: I thought you weren't with Joe when he came by here yesterday, Rusty.
4: I wasn't.
1: Then how did your fingerprints get under the hood of McShane's car?
0: Get something, Joe!
3: I got you!
0: You all right, Chief?
1: Yeah, just dizzy.
0: I had the fire. He'd have split your skull open.
3: He's dead.
5: I had nothing to do with this.
0: We know you didn't, Wally. Just get out front and call for a police ambulance.
3: Yeah. You're going to pin this on me, aren't you? You killed him, and now it's all on me. Look, I ought to get a break. It was his idea.
0: Sure. It's always the dead man's idea. He can't contradict you. But you were there, weren't you, mister?
3: What'll they do to me?
0: Can't you answer that one for yourself?
3: Huh?
1: Yes. What did you do to McShane?

This is David Bryan again. I hope you've enjoyed this case from the file of Mr. District Attorney. I'll be back in just a moment after this message from our sponsor.

0: Now, here is the star of Mr. District Attorney, David Bryan, with a word about the program you have just heard.
1: With Robert Rusty Allison dead, Joe Folladere made a complete statement and agreed to enter a plea of guilty to a charge of murder in the second degree. He was sentenced to prison for the rest of his natural life. And now this is David Bryan inviting you to join us when we present our next case based on the facts of crime from the file of Mr. District Attorney.
0: Mr. District Attorney was originated by Phillips H. Lord.

Ladies and gentlemen, it's that renowned genius who is the bulkiest, bulkiest, most ponderous, and most brilliant detective in the world. Yes, none other than that chairborne mass of unpredictable intellect, Nero Wolfe, created by Rex Stout, and brought to you in a new series of adventures over this NBC network in the person of Mr. Sidney Greenstreet.

0: This episode is one Nero Wolfe refers to as a slight case of perjury. It all started with a phone call from Tom Wilcox and the ensuing shot, which I was sure had brought our newfound income to an early end. Anyway, there was the shot and... Hello? Mr. Wilcox? Hello? Well, boss, I've certainly waited long enough for him to come back to the phone. We may have just lost a nice bankroll.
1: Nonsense, Archie. Other clients will rescue us. Now for a cold bottle of beer, Archie.
0: We're almost out of beer. I better get over there and see what happened to Mr. Wilcox.
1: The beer first.
0: Nero Wolfe's office. Archie Goodwin speaking. Oh, Wilcox, you all right? Well, was that a shot? It was, huh? I'm glad it missed.
1: Tell him to come right over here.
0: Yeah, you dug the slug out of the wall. Well, come right over. Boss, the police never found the gun that killed Keith Hansen.
1: No gun was found.
0: Wilcox said he thinks he was shot at with a .32. He dug the bullet out of the wall. The murderer of Hansen must now be after Wilcox.
1: If Wilcox is telling the truth.
0: He was acquitted. The society gal, Mrs. Patricia Park, established his alibi, said she was with Wilcox at the time the murder was supposed to have occurred.
1: I read the papers, Archie.
0: Where's last night's paper? Wow, boss, look at her picture. Ooh, she's a honey.
1: Archie, will you get me some beer?
0: Well, if you move your arm 6 1/4 inches, you can't possibly miss it. Mr. Wolfe, this is Tom Wilcox, our new client.
2: How do you do?
1: Archie, the red leather chair for Mr. Wilcox.
2: Mr. Wolfe, I'd like your aid in finding the murderer of Keith Hansen.
1: Gee, why do you suppose you were shot at this morning?
2: I gave a statement to the press last night, which was printed this morning, saying that I was going to seek out the killer of Keith Hansen. The killer obviously wants me stopped. Here's the bullet, a .32, I'd say.
1: Why did you go to Keith Hansen's apartment on the day of his death?
2: I went there to tell him to stay away from my sister. We had a fight. The manager came and stopped us. I told Hansen I'd kill him if he didn't lay off. The manager heard this. Then I went home.
0: What time was that?
2: About 8:30. The police claimed I returned to Hansen's apartment and shot him. I couldn't prove I was at home all night. It was going rough for me until Patricia Park testified she was with me at the time when the crime was said to have been committed.
1: Why didn't you tell the police in the first place that this Patricia Park was with you?
2: Well, that's the whole trouble. She wasn't.
1: What?
2: Her claim that she spent the hours from 9 till midnight with me was a lie. In fact, I'd never met the woman in my life.
1: Have you contacted this Patricia since your release, Mr. Wilcox?
2: Yes, but she refuses to see me.
1: Archie, phone Mrs. Patricia Park and tell her that she must see you at once for her own good. Time is of the essence.
0: And what else can you tell me, Mrs. Park?
3: Mr. Goodwin, I haven't anything more to say than I've already said.
0: All I want is a simple answer as to why you lied about being with Tom Wilcox.
3: Well, Tom Wilcox is a very fine man, but he isn't telling you the truth.
0: Did you commit the murder and succeed in establishing your own alibi by swearing you and Tom Wilcox were together 10 miles from the scene of the crime?
3: I did not.
0: Do you own a gun?
3: Don has one around.
0: Who's Don?
3: Don's my husband.
0: Oh, is he here?
3: I doubt it. He's never here. He spends most of his time at the bookies, throwing away every cent he can get his hands on. I've had to cut his allowance to practically nothing.
0: Doesn't he work?
3: No. He studied medicine, but gave it up. He was an illustrator for years, but gave that up when his eyes were burned in a plane crash.
0: Mm-hmm. Where's the gun?
3: It's in the desk. It used to be in here.
0: What caliber?
3: I don't know.
0: Where were you at 10 o'clock this morning?
3: Why, I think I was with the cook.
0: Someone fired a shot at Tom Wilcox this morning through the window.
3: No. Oh, no. Archie, please, don't continue with this investigation, please.
0: How well did you know Keith Hansen?
3: Not very well, but enough to realize he was no good. Mr. Goodwin, if you'll drop this case, I'll give you $1,000 cash.
0: Not interested. But I am interested in learning why you lied, why Tom was shot at this morning, and why you should try to bribe me.
3: You must stop for your own sake.
0: How will it benefit me to step out of it?
3: The killer tried to stop Tom Wilcox. You might be next, and he may not miss this time.
0: Go on. Why have you been protecting Wilcox?
3: I believe Tom Wilcox was innocent. And I didn't want him to be sentenced to die, so I lied at the trial.
0: He told us today he'd never seen you before.
3: That's true. But he looked so innocent, so clean and good and decent.
0: That's not very believable. If you don't think Wilcox killed Hansen, who do you think did it?
3: Please believe me, Archie. I don't know. I don't, I tell you.
4: Hi, sis. Hey, what's the matter? Are we intruding?
3: Oh, hello, Marge. Brad, come in. This is Mr. Goodwin, my sister and brother-in-law, Marge and Brad Keene.
4: How do you do?
5: Hello. What gives, and who's Mr. Goodwin?
3: A private detective, Marge. I've just explained to Mr. Goodwin that I wasn't with Tom Wilcox at the time of Keith Hansen's murder.
5: Pat, why did you tell him that?
6: Mr. Goodwin, I hope you will not use this knowledge against Pat.
4: Did you all know Keith Hansen?
3: Yes. And my husband and Keith went to school together.
6: Keith, Don, and I were on the same polo team.
4: Where were you at the time of the Hansen murder, Mr. King?
3: He and Don were attending a horse show at Madison Square Garden. Marge and I didn't want to go. We stayed here.
4: Where were you at 10 this morning, Mr. King?
6: Why, I had an appointment with my dentist, Dr. Flagg, Rockefeller Center.
4: And you, Mrs. King?
5: I was shopping. Ilsa's salon, a salon dresses. Why all this questioning?
3: Marge, someone tried to kill Tom Wilcox this morning.
5: What?
4: May I use the phone, Mrs. Park?
3: Yes, of course. First door to your left.
4: Suppose you try to find the gun.
3: Marge, that gun is missing from the desk.
6: I haven't seen it.
4: Do you know the caliber, Mr. King?
6: 32, I think.
3: It must be in the house.
4: For your sake, I hope you find it.

0: Yeah, Wolf speaking.
1: Archie, boss.
0: You should have reported long ago. She must be very pretty.
1: That Park admits she lied. She claims now she was with her sister, Marge King. Marge and her husband, Brad, have alibis, and all have alibis for this morning. I'll check them before I return.
0: Where were they the night of the Hanson murder?
1: Well, Brad and Don Park, that's Pat's husband, were at the Madison Square Garden horse show. Pat and Marge were together here at the house.
0: Impossible to verify the Madison Square alibi at this date. Check all the rest and come home for lunch. It's Oysters Rockefeller.
1: Has Inspector Kramer arrived yet?
0: He has, and left the police records on the Hanson murder. He has taken the bullet Wilcox brought to be checked at ballistics.
1: Good. Pat had a .32 caliber gun in the desk in the library. It's now missing.
0: Indeed.
1: And boss, Pat just offered me $1,000 to quit the case. When I refused, she said if I didn't lay off, something might happen to me.
0: Oh, dear me. That would be most upsetting, eh? After lunch, I want you to visit the late Keith Hanson's apartment. Bye.
2: Before you join the others, Mr. Goodwin, I want to talk to you.
3: All right. Close the door, Marge.
2: Pat didn't mean anything when she offered you money, Archie. And she wasn't threatening you, honest.
3: I'm convinced. Why the pressure?
2: Well, why don't you sit down? Here, by me.
3: Okay. What's on your mind, huh?
2: Archie, I can add another $1,000 to what Pat offered. Wouldn't that be enough, Archie? I can give it to you right now. Brad will write a check.
3: Does Brad want me to stop, too?
2: He said you couldn't be persuaded.
3: Every one of you seems to have had a reason for killing Hanson. None of you apparently liked him. Now, be a good little girl, Marge, and stop trying to act like a Delilah. If you're innocent, you have nothing to worry about.
2: You're stuffy. I hope you do get hurt.
3: Thanks a million. Now let's join the others. Well, Pat, did you find the gun?
4: I can't find it anywhere. Mr. Goodwin, this is Don Park, my husband.
3: How do you do?
5: How are you?
3: Have you seen the gun, Mr. Park?
6: Not for ages. You're a detective, eh?
3: Yeah. May I ask where you were this morning about 10?
6: Why? Frankly, I was at my bookies.
3: Where's that?
6: I can't tell you. But I'll call him and you can check it.
3: Were you and Brad together at all times during the horse show the night of Keith Hanson's murder?
6: No. Brad wandered away a couple of times and I saw some people I knew.
7: You know how it is. We'd meet at intervals.
4: Archie, you're wasting your time. None of us is guilty. I made a fool of myself, that's all. Tom Wilcox was such a decent man that I hated to see him have to pay for taking Keith Hanson's rotten life.
6: If a man's guilty, why should you butt in? You never use your head.
2: Pat is one person who thinks of others before herself.
4: Marge, forget it.
6: Now you've got private detectives snooping around. What are you after, Goodwin? Who are you working for? Why don't you let my wife alone? The case is closed, isn't it?
3: Maybe.
4: Don, this just makes it more interesting to Mr. Goodwin.
6: As a matter of fact, I think you all know more than you're telling. I still think Tom Wilcox killed him. And there's only one reason why Pat should protect him.
4: Don, that's enough.
3: Nice, happy family. Suffering all the torments of a guilty conscience, is that it?
7: What are you trying to do, Mr. Goodwin? Get your nose poked?
3: Not exactly.
7: If not, you'd better leave.
3: Okay, Mr. King, I'll run along. Mr. Wolf will be anxiously waiting to hear about this. So long.
0: Pat Park's cook verified her alibi for 10 o'clock this morning, then. What about the other alibis?
3: Well, Brad's dentist said that he didn't get to Brad until about 10:30. His appointments had run over. He wasn't sure if Brad was there at 10 or not. The nurse was out at that time. Marge's alibi is no good. That mob at Ilse's, the saleswomen wouldn't have known their own mothers. Don's alibi checks, if we can take the word of the bookie.
0: Don and Pat, then, are the only ones who have alibis that checked, huh?
3: That's right. Are these the reports Inspector Kramer brought?
0: Mm-hmm.
3: Keith Hanson's body showed obvious signs of battery. Lips were swollen and lacerated, clothes disarranged. Knuckles of the right hand were skinned, nose fractured. Major contusion over the right eye, and the eyes were closed. .32 caliber bullet was embedded in the left chest wall. Well, what a battle.
0: I am of the opinion that Hanson was battered by two different people. I think someone arrived after Wilcox was thrown out by the manager, and this someone gave Hanson another beating.
3: Really, boy?
0: Come, let's have dinner. Then you must get over to Hanson's apartment.

0: Boss?
1: Sergeant, what have you found at Hanson's place?
0: Well, the desk yielded one thing of interest, Keith's address book. And Marge's name is in there. Apparently, he'd known her before she was married, when she was Marge Van Cott.
1: I see.
0: Her married name, King, was added in a different colored ink. Pat's phone number's there, and of course, Don's and Brad's office numbers. There are a few bills, but no letters, no clues.
1: Sure.
0: Boss, I've combed the place, and isn't it? Hey, wait a minute. I'll call you back. Who's there?

0: Archie, you know I dislike the banging of doors. Sign of ill breeding. Archie, what happened to you?
1: Target for tonight, Archie Goodwin.
0: Your forehead's bleeding. You better have Fritz fix it.
1: No, my head can wait. Some guy certainly surprised me at Hansen's. Creased me on the forehead. Good thing I snapped off the lights. He emptied his gun at me. He scuffled and he got away. And then I dug his slug out of a...

0: and concavo-convex in shape. Half an inch diameter.
1: Wise crystal?
0: Don't think so. The edges are too smoothly ground. I'll examine it under a magnifying glass.
1: I'll get it, boss. Oh, hi, Tom. Come in. Mr. Wilcox, boss.
2: Archie, hey, what's happened to you?
1: Somebody tried to scalp me.
0: Good evening, Mr. Wilcox.
1: The red leather chair, Tom.
0: Archie, please finish your report. Did you notice anything else of importance at Hanson's apartment?
2: Is that where this happened?
1: Yeah. Well, there were dozens of gals' photos scattered around.
0: Photos, eh? But no letters, Archie?
1: Not a one.
0: There must be some letters, Archie. Love letters. Wherever we have girls' photos and telephone numbers, I assure you they're bound to be love letters. That is what we must find. And then we'd have a motive.
1: Yeah, but where do I look, huh?
0: Go to Hanson's dressing room at the Club Diablo. I have just phoned the place. A female singer is substituting for Hanson. But she won't arrive until supper hour. Mr. Wilcox, accompany Mr. Goodwin, if you please. Keep your eyes open. I need the boy.
1: Then you do love me, boss? Come on, Tom. Let's look at this Club Diablo.
2: Well, I fixed it up with a stage door. Here, this is Hanson's dressing room.
1: What a layout. This dressing room's fancier than most of the Met stars get.
2: Hanson fixed it up himself. A bar, refrigerator, hot plate, television set. He could live here.
1: Some of this stuff could be the new girl singers.
2: I don't think so.
1: Well, let's get to work, Tom. Take the drawers in his dressing table first.
2: What are we looking for, Archie?
1: Mr. Wolf says the motive. He means letters. There's nothing here. Nothing in the desk. New singer must have cleaned it out for her things.
2: Nothing in the books.
1: Don't pass up that refrigerator.
2: Nope. Empty. Hey, there is something here. Back of the ice cube trays. Come here.
1: Oh, wow. Mr. Wolf said there had to be letters, and so there are letters. Lots of them. Hey, here's one from Marge. And another. And look here. Really confidential letters from a dozen society gals.
2: There's something else in the back.
1: Bank book. Well, you know, a singer like Keith didn't make this much.
2: No, that kind of money didn't come from crooning.
1: This guy Keith was really shaking these babes down.
2: Archie, someone's coming. Listen.
1: Quick, behind the door and grab him. Douse the lights.
3: Run, Mark, run!
1: Hold it, Tom. Well, it's you two.
3: You dirty rat. Hitting a woman.
4: Tom.
3: What are you and Archie doing here?
4: The letters. Archie, you found them.
3: Archie, please, give me those letters.
1: Don't touch. I'll just put them safely away in my pocket. Besides, you didn't write all of these.
4: Give them to me. At least give me my letters.
1: I'll tell you what. You go on home and stay there, and we'll leave it up to Mr. Wolf. Tom, take him outside. I want to use his phone.
2: Come along, ladies. Let us oblige Mr. Goodwin. I'll meet you at the stage door, Archie.
1: Right.

0: Archie, what happened? Are you hurt? Here, let me help you.
1: I'm all right, I guess. Ooh, my head. Did you see anybody?
0: No, I didn't. I shouldn't have left you.
1: Turn out the lights before I saw him. He whispered. Got away with all the evidence. Where are the girls?
0: I sent them home in a cab.
1: Well, let's get over to Mr. Wolf. This is tough luck. If I'm not mistaken, his next move will be to have a little get-together with all concerned. Come on.
2: Archie, the door. Our guests are arriving.
1: Excuse me, Tom. Come in, Inspector Kramer.
3: Good one.
2: Good evening, Inspector.
3: Well, Mr. Wolf, got the killer. You said you'd hand him over to me this evening.
2: In time, Inspector. You know Tom Wilcox, of course.
3: Mr. Wolf,
4: evening, Inspector.
2: What about the ballistics report, Inspector?
3: The bullet was shot from the same gun that killed Hand.

0: And that gun, I am certain, came from the home of Pat and Don Parks. Marge and Brad King also had access to it. I have one more bullet here, Inspector, and one fired at Mr. Goodwin. I'm sure it was also shot from the same gun. However, it isn't important now.
1: Isn't important? It almost cost me my life.
0: You can make it into a charm if you wish. Inspector Kramer, before our other guests arrive, I must tell you that Mrs. Park lied on the witness stand. She was not with Tom Wilcox at the time Keith Hansen was murdered. In fact, they were absolute strangers.
2: What?
0: Sit down, Inspector. Four other guests are due to arrive any moment.
2: Yeah, who are the other guests?
0: Patricia and Don Park, Marge and Brad King. One or all is involved in the Hansen murder. Archie, do any of these people wear spectacles?
1: Nope, none of them.
3: Do you know why this person killed Hansen, Mr. Wolfe?
0: First of all, Hansen was a blackmailer. The girl Marge was the current victim. The letters Hansen held were a threat. I'll explain later.
1: Well, then Pat must have thought that Marge killed Hansen to get the letters, and she lied on the stand to save Tom's life because she believed Tom was innocent.
2: Where's this Marge King? I'll have her picked up.
0: Sit down, Inspector. Archie, I believe our guests are arriving now.
1: Come in, come in.
0: Good evening. Archie, cheers. Inspector Kramer, Patricia and Don Park, Marge and Brad King, and this is Tom Wilcox.
4: We met at the Club Diablo this afternoon.
2: All right, Mr. Wolf. Which one is it?
0: Patience, Inspector. One of these five people is the murderer of Keith Hansen, a killer.
5: What is this nonsense?
1: Please sit down. Mr. Wolf speaking. Go ahead, boss.
0: Any one of you had sufficient motive to have committed the Hansen murder. Not one of you has established a bona fide alibi. You who are actually innocent must tell the truth, or you shall all suffer as accessories after the fact.
4: Mr. Wolf, you're wasting your time.
0: Marge, several years ago, you were secretly married to Keith Hansen. It lasted but 1 week. You gave Keith the money to get a divorce from you at Mexico. He didn't, which made you a bigamist when you married Brad. Keith was all set to blackmail you. He knew your husband, Brad, was worthy.
3: Marge, is this true?
4: Yes. Oh, please, Brad, I thought he got the divorce.
3: If I'd known that, I would have killed Hansen myself.
2: Maybe you did kill him.
0: One moment, Inspector. Patricia, you lied on the stand to protect Tom Wilcox here because you believe your sister Marge was guilty of Hansen's murder. Why did you believe her guilty? Were you at the scene of the crime?
4: Marge, it's time to tell the truth and clear all this up.
5: You won't be satisfied until you're in jail. Will you shut up?
1: Quiet, please. Go ahead, Marge.
4: All right. Keith Hansen was shot from the bedroom while I stood talking to him in the living room.
1: You went there to buy back your letters?
4: Yes, Pat drove me to his apartment. There was no place to park, so she said she'd drive around the block until I came out. That's why she's never been sure whether I killed him or not. That's right. Because I feel I might have shot him if I'd been in your place. Because of what Hansen did.
0: What was it he did?
4: Keith Hansen demanded $10,000 in exchange for the letters. Pat loaned me the money, so Brad wouldn't know.
5: What? Is that true, Pat? You loaned her $10,000?
4: I got to Keith's apartment about 9:30. He looked awful. He obviously had been in a fight. The room was mussed up and his nose was bleeding.
0: Yes, go on.
4: He went to the bedroom to get the letters and came back saying they were gone. I didn't believe him. Keith said he knew who had taken them and he'd have them back by morning. He grabbed the money from me and put it in his pocket. He was just about to tell me who took the letters when there was a shot from the bedroom door. Keith Hansen fell to the floor, but I didn't see anyone. I wanted to get my money from his coat pocket, Pat's money, but I couldn't touch him. His staring, wide-open eyes were horrifying. I ran.
3: Oh, poor baby, why didn't you tell me?
2: I think you're lying, young lady. You took the gun from your sister's desk, and when Keith Hansen didn't produce the letters, you deliberately shot him. You didn't even offer him any money. You kept it yourself.
4: No, I didn't. Oh, Pat, don't believe him.
3: Inspector Kramer, she's innocent. I know who did it.
4: Oh, no, Brad, stop. Oh, Brad, what are you saying?
2: All right, break it up.
5: Yeah, so do I know, Brad. That's why you left the horse show. I thought you were guilty all along.
3: All right, Inspector, now you know.
1: I don't get this, boss.
0: Inspector, ladies and gentlemen, please. First, which of you had some medical training?
5: Medical training? Well, Keith Hansen and I both went to medical school. Why?
0: That is most enlightening, Mr. Park.
4: Marge and I were nurses' aides during the war.
0: Then perhaps you can interpret this medical phraseology for me. These few lines from this little medical book. Archie, hand it to Dunlop. Will you read it, please? Top of page 75.
5: It says the form of pernicious anemia commonly found in the human is...
0: Now, Don, hold your hand over your right eye and read on.
5: What? Also common to the many lower...
0: Now, cover the left eye and read with the other.
5: What is this?
0: Go ahead.
5: Well, many, many lower animals and this light isn't so good.
0: Step close to me. Yes, thank you. Mr. Park, here is the contact lens for your right eye. I'm sure you've been tremendously handicapped without it all day. Inspector Don Park is your murderer.
6: Don't move, Park.
5: Keep away, I warn you.
7: No!
8: Drop that gun, Park.
1: Well, I got his gun. There you are, Inspector. He's all yours now.
3: Okay, come on.
5: Okay, Goodwin. But I'll get out of this.
0: You trapped yourself, Don, by your contact lens. It dropped from your eye during the scuffle with Archie in the Hanson apartment this afternoon. And the gun Archie just took from you is undoubtedly the murder weapon. And the gun that fired the bullets at Wilcox and Archie today.
1: Hey, Tom, are you all right? There's blood on the side of your head.
3: Just grazed my scalp. You and I must have hard heads.
0: Well, that's that. Thanks so much, Inspector, for dropping in. Come again, won't you?
1: This was a rough day's work, boss.
0: Send me an Archie, please.
1: Right. Hey, what was that business about the medical training?
0: Marge said the body of Keith had staring, wide-open eyes, preventing her from touching the body. But the police found the eyelids closed. How did they get closed?
1: Well, he must have bothered Don, too, and he closed them. His medical training.
0: Right. A layman would never touch the eyes of the dead. Marge couldn't, not even to get back the $10,000.
1: Here's your beer. Why did Don do all this, boss?
0: Obviously, he learned of Hanson's blackmail scheme and was trying to force him to agree to split Marge's $10,000. Don was quite startled a minute ago to learn that Pat, his own wife, put up the money. However, when they heard Marge arriving, Don stepped into the bedroom, found Marge's letters in there, and must have hidden in the closet.
1: And then as Keith Hanson was about to speak Don's name, Don shot him and took Marge's money. And of course, he planned to carry on a blackmailing of Marge himself, thinking the money would come from Brad.
0: Yes. And you are warming that beer with your hot little hands. Pour it, please.
1: There you are.
0: You have had a rough day, beaten twice and lost to interesting women. Tonight you may open your bedroom window. Good night, Archie.

0: Tonight's transcribed story by Gladys Williams was based on the characters created by Rex Stout. This is an Edwin Fadiman production, produced and directed by J. Donald Wilson. In the cast were Harry Bartell as Archie Goodwin, and Mary Lansing, Gene Bates, Paul Marion, Barney Phillips, Ken Peters, and Bill Johnstone. Next week at this same time, Nero Wolfe and Archie will bring you The Case of the Lost Heir. Don Stanley speaking. Three chimes mean good times on NBC.
1: Crime and Peter Chambers. Created by Henry Kane, transcribed and starring Dane Clark. Private investigator, duly licensed and duly sworn, Peter Chambers.
2: You're a private eye. That's your business. Anything else? That's for laughs. You hope you can mix a couple of laughs with this one. Because the client that's sitting opposite you, you'd like to have a couple of laughs with. She's got black, limpid eyes, black, glistening hair, shining white teeth, and red, red lips. And her figure, it's got more curves than a swindle artist can throw at you. And they're much more interesting. Her name is Tina Diaz, an American of Castilian extraction.
3: You're very handsome, Mr. Chambers. Much more handsome than I'd expected.
2: We're supposed to be talking about murder, Miss Diaz.
3: Tina to you, Mr. Chambers. Mm-hmm. Or may I call you Pete?
2: Yes, you may call me Pete.
3: No, Petey. I think I like that best.
2: Look, you call me whatever you want, Miss Tina. Now, let's get back to business, huh?
3: About Winnie Brown.
2: Who was murdered last night. I saw the item in the newspapers. Shot and killed in her apartment on Central Park West. Now, why haven't you gone to the police with this instead of coming here?
3: Petey, I wasn't particularly fond of Winnie Brown. We happened to be earning our living the same way as dance hall hostesses, both working in the Utopia Ballroom.
2: And both of you interested in one of its patrons, Gordon Phelps, playboy, millionaire, man about town?
3: I was interested, but Winnie won out. To be frank, I didn't like it. Of course, that was before I met you.
2: Let me hear about Gordon Phelps.
3: First, he was interested in me, and then he shifted to Winnie. But all over the joint, all over the dance palace, the Utopia Ballroom, there was a rumor that Winnie was blackmailing him.
2: So, don't you think the police would be interested in that?
3: Yes, but I'm not going to deliver that information.
2: Why not?
3: Because Gordon Phelps is a right guy, that's why.
2: Hmm. Maybe I ought to call him, huh? And get it straight from the horse's mouth.
3: You won't be able to reach him.
2: Why not? The Phelps mansion is on 56th and Madison.
3: You won't find him there.
2: How do you know?
3: Because he's been in touch with me, which really is why I'm here. Right now, he's in a little place that he has down the village, a little hideaway he keeps.
2: You know the phone number?
3: Uh-huh. 1-2-1-1-1-0. Want the punchline, Petey?
2: Honey, from you, I'll take anything.
3: He sent me. Gordon Phelps sent me. He's waiting for your call.
2: All right. 1-2.
3: Maybe you are going to earn a fee, after all.
4: Hmm. Hello?
2: Gordon Phelps?
4: This is he?
2: Peter Chambers.
4: Oh, good. I'm delighted that you called me so promptly.
2: Hiding out, Mr. Phelps?
4: Not exactly, no. I'm merely attempting to avoid any unnecessary publicity, if that's possible. I know the police want to talk with me, but I won't talk with them. Not until this hubbub dies down. Which is the reason I asked Tina to put you in contact with me. I want to retain you on this, Mr. Chambers.
2: Over the telephone?
4: No, I'd like to talk to you personally. But where? I wouldn't want you to come here. It might be awkward.
2: Well, how about the Utopia Ballroom?
4: Good. Sort of home base, eh? And most appropriate. You know what I look like?
2: Yes, I've seen your pictures.
4: Good enough. Utopia Junior Ballroom, 9 o'clock.
2: Reluctantly, you kiss off the lush and luxurious Tina Diaz. You try to get through to your friend, Detective Lieutenant Louis Parker, but he's working nights. So you march through a dull day, and then at 8:30, you're at the Utopia Ballroom. You're a little early, but that's the way you want it. Ah, Utopia Ballroom. They're all the same all over the world. Dim, dark, and rather delightful. And the girls, young, beautiful, a little hard, garbed in clinging gowns, all shapely and vivacious. But that's not all you see. You clamp on to a couple of points of real interest. Snowtime Cummings and Mousy Lawrence, a couple of top narcotics pushers of the West Coast. And you wonder what they're doing here in the East. And then Tina Diaz approaches, and she takes your breath away. Tina Diaz, sheathed in red silk.
3: Want to dance, Hansel?
2: No, I'm waiting.
3: Here, you gotta buy tickets, but for you, Petey, it's for free. I'd love to hold you close and dance.
2: Oh, honey, I've got a date with Gordon Phelps, you know that.
3: Yeah, okay. See that table over there? Way over there where it's dark? That's his favorite table.
2: Uh-huh.
3: Sit there, and when he comes in, I'll send him to you.
2: You sit and you wait, and pretty soon he's there. A tall, middle-aged, slender guy with man of distinction written all over him. The first thing he does is hand you an envelope.
5: This is for you, Mr. Chambers. Tina Diaz directed me to you.
2: What is it?
5: Your fee, $1,000. I hope that's acceptable.
2: It's acceptable. Sit down, Mr. Phelps.
5: Thank you. You know your job, Mr. Chambers. I want to know who killed Winnie Brown.
2: And if it turns out to be you, Mr. Phelps, there's no rebate on $1,000.
5: Good enough.
2: Now, what's your connection with that girl, Winnie Brown? What about this blackmail talk?
5: It's absolute nonsense. She was taking dramatic lessons. And, well, I was helping her.
2: How much were you helping her, Mr. Phelps?
5: $75 a week. Well, now, don't misunderstand. It was purely an act of charity. The girl had talent.
2: Yeah, sure. Now, look, sir, what's with this blackmail pitch that everybody's talking about?
5: Oh, rumor, gossip, and nonsense. She probably boasted that I was helping her, and, well, you know, a place like this, tongues get to wagging.
2: Did you visit her apartment often?
5: As a matter of fact, I've never been to her apartment.
2: Okay, you've never been to her apartment. Now, look, somebody did kill her, Mr. Phelps. Any ideas that you can kind of throw into the hopper?
5: Well, there are two people. There's Tina.
2: Tina Diaz?
5: Yes. Perhaps, in a sense, it was my fault. Because it was Tina's belief that Winnie had won me away from her. There was bad blood between those two, and I know for certain that Winnie was in mortal fear of Tina. Fiery type, that Tina. Bad temper.
2: How long have you known those girls?
5: Oh, I met them about a year ago.
2: Now, you said two people, Mr. Phelps. Who's your other candidate?
5: Johnny Hayes.
2: Who that?
5: The man that owns this place. His office is upstairs. A couple of nights ago, I knew that Winnie was in his office, and I was going up there to sort of pay my respects. The door was partly open, and before I actually realized it, I was eavesdropping. I overheard an argument.
3: Now, look, you big shot, Johnny Hayes. I know what's going on around here, and I don't like it. You're putting a lot of nice kids in this spot, making criminals out of them, and I don't like it.
6: You don't like it, eh? Well, who the heck do you think you are?
3: I'm the dame that can blow the whistle on you. That's who I am.
6: Sister, let me tell you something for your own good. You're moving in over your head. Way over your head. And unless you butt out of this and keep your nose clean, you figure to get your head handed to you with a few holes in it. And that's final.
3: And so's this final, Johnny. Unless you put a stop to this thing within a week, I'm going to the cops. And you'll get your head handed to you. And it's got holes in it already.
5: And that was that, Mr. Chambers. I heard the way he spoke to her, and that was a threat, a definite threat. There are no two ways about it.
2: Yeah. I suppose I go up and talk to this Johnny Hayes.
5: Suit yourself.
2: Can I quote you on that overheard conversation?
5: Certainly. Why not? Well, if there's nothing more, Mr. Chambers, then I shall be going. You know where to be in touch with me. I'm hiding out. I just don't want to mix with the police or make any public statements. Not until this thing is completely finished.
2: Johnny Hayes' office is the usual cubbyhole overloaded with pictures of prize fighters and actors.
6: Okay, so you're a private cop. So what can I do for you?
2: He's a sharply dressed guy, tall, pale, slender, and good-looking. And trying to learn anything from his face is like trying to learn something from a clock without hands.
6: Okay, so you're Peter Chambers. So what do you want me to do, bring out a flag and wave it?
2: I want you to answer a couple of questions. I'm working on that Winnie Brown thing.
6: Okay, so work somewhere else.
2: I'm working here.
6: Oh, a tough boy, one of them, huh?
2: Tough enough if that's the way you want it. Now, how do you want it?
6: Well, for the time being, let's play it in the soft key, tough boy. What do you want?
2: That's better. A couple of nights ago, you were overheard threatening Winnie Brown.
6: Where?
2: Right here.
6: It's a lie.
2: You didn't have an argument with her?
6: I did not.
2: Suppose I tell you I got a witness to that.
6: Then I'll tell you he's a liar.
2: Would you say that Gordon Phelps is a liar?
6: Gordon Phelps, eh? Yeah. Yes, I certainly would say he's lying.
2: Why should he lie?
6: So's he can take the heat off himself. If anybody killed her, he did.
2: How does that figure?
6: Because she was playing him for a sucker, that's why. And he couldn't get to first base. And that drove him off his nut. Ah, he's one of the millionaire guys, spoiled all the way from the cradle. If they can't get what they want, they kill it. So's no one else can get what they can't get.
2: And that about does it for your conversation with Johnny Hayes. Next stop, police headquarters, where you wait for Lieutenant Parker. And it's about 2:00 in the morning before he finally shows up. Detective Lieutenant Louis Parker, homicide. Staunch minion of the law, gentleman, and good friend.
7: Well, bless my soul, if it ain't Peter Chambers and
2: Louis.
7: Ain't it a little past your bedtime, friend?
2: Louis, what have you got on that Winnie Brown murder?
7: Knowing you, what have you got, pal?
2: Well, I might have something you want.
7: Oh, like perhaps a guy by name of Gordon Phelps, huh?
2: Perhaps.
7: Hey, you're not kidding, are you, Pete?
2: No.
7: Will you be able to produce that guy for us?
2: I might.
7: When?
2: Within the next 24 hours.
7: Good enough.
2: All right. Now, what have you got for me, Louis?
7: This. Gun that killed her and her diary.
2: Did you trace the gun yet?
7: We're working on it.
2: How about the diary? Did it give you anything?
7: No, nothing that helps. Makes a lot of mention of that Gordon Phelps, though. And says she lived in that apartment for the past 2 years.
2: Did he go up to her apartment often?
7: As a matter of fact, according to the diary, he never went there. Ever.
2: Well, that jibes.
7: Jibes? Jibes with what?
2: I'll skip it, Louis, for the time being. Now, what did happen up there at Winnie Brown's? All I've got is a smattering from the newspapers.
7: Dead, shot through the head, gun left there, no fingerprints. Killer probably wore gloves. Apartment had been searched, but not thoroughly searched. It appears that she interrupted the search, and that's when she was killed. The neighbor heard the shots, reported it.
2: How'd the intruder get in?
7: That is one of our chief problems.
2: How come?
7: Well, the windows were locked from the inside. Door lock was not tampered with. In fact, when we got there, it was actually locked from the outside. We had to use master keys.
2: Louis,
7: A
2: favor?
7: But what else?
2: I'd like to look that apartment over.
7: Yeah. Do I get cooperation?
2: Have I ever failed you, Louis?
7: No, you never have. There's the key, pal.
2: Thanks, pal.
7: Enjoy yourself. Let me hear from you.
2: two well-furnished rooms on Central Park West near 75th Street. You give the joint a quick going over and you come up with nothing. You're just about to start a return engagement, this time more intensive, when you hear an instrument fumbling in the door lock. You douse the lights. You take up a stand behind the door. And when the door opens,
8: you jump them.
2: But the hem is soft and pliant and nice to the touch. And when you get the lights on, the hem ain't a hem. It's a her. Tina Diaz.
3: Oh, you hurt me. Help me up. Please help me up.
2: Hey, with a picklock in your hand yet. Oh, you Tina Diaz, you naughty, naughty.
3: Help me.
2: All right, all right, all right. Up
8: you go.
2: There
8: you
2: are.
3: You hurt me. Right here.
2: Sorry.
3: Kiss it, Petey. Here. Right here. Much better.
2: Okay, now we've finished playing post office. Let's start playing detective and suspect. What are you doing here?
3: I didn't kill her. Please believe me, I had nothing to do with
2: it. So what are you doing here?
3: I came because I'm afraid.
2: Oh, that makes a lot of sense. You came because you're afraid. I don't get it.
3: I was afraid they'd mix me up in her murder. You see, a long time ago, I threatened
2: her.
3: But
2: she's dead. She can't tell the police you threatened her.
3: It was in writing.
2: I still don't get it.
3: Listen, I have a temper. I flare up. When Gordon Phelps became interested in her, I felt that, well, that she'd tricked me. At that time, I went away for a vacation. I wrote her some letters, threatening letters. Well, later, when I returned, she told me she'd saved those letters for insurance. I'm sure the police haven't found them.
2: Otherwise, they'd have picked you up.
3: Yeah,
2: huh?
3: That's right. So they're still here. Well, I don't want to be involved. So I borrowed this picklock and I came here tonight, took some time off from the dance
2: hall. Okay, sweetie, okay. Now, let's see. Let's look together. Let's see. I'm Winnie Brown. I'm a girl who works in the dance hall. I have a two-room apartment. I have some letters that I want to hide. Where would I hide them? I'm a girl who's influenced by movies, comic strips, television. Tina.
3: Yeah?
2: Help me take that picture off the wall, that big one. You miss on the first, but the second picture does it. You rip off the brown paper back, and there are the letters. And there also is another item, a document. You look at that, and you pocket it. And then you return the letters to Tina.
3: Oh, I don't know how to thank you.
2: Well, we'll discuss that later at my place, huh? I've got a great, big, beautiful terrace overlooking the city.
3: Oh, I'd love that.
2: It's a date.
3: See, what was that other thing you found, that legal-looking document?
2: Well, at the moment, it's none of your business, sweetheart. Look, tell me, do you know a character called Snowtime Cummings? Another guy called Mousy Lawrence?
3: Yeah. Yes, I do.
2: Are you mixed up in any of that?
3: No, I'm not.
2: Good enough. Do you know what's been going on there at the Utopia Ballroom with those guys?
3: Yes. A lot of the girls know. But they're afraid to talk, those who are not mixed up in
2: it. Don't you be afraid. You tell me.
3: Well, those two men come from the West Coast. That Snowtime Cummings and Mossy Lawrence.
2: You call Parker, and you call Gordon Phelps, and then you and Tina and a lot of cops and Parker and Phelps are all gathered in Johnny Hayes' office. Snowtime and Mousy have already been picked up, and now Parker points a finger at Gordon Phelps.
7: You, Mr. Phelps, just in case you're remotely interested, the gun that killed Winnie Brown was your gun.
9: Well, that doesn't mean a thing, Lieutenant. I gave her that gun 6 months ago as a gift.
2: You're pointing the finger at the wrong guy, Louis.
7: Well, who's the right guy?
2: A little bit to your left. Correct. Johnny Hayes.
6: Me? Why, you dirty
7: little... Oh, shut up. Let him talk.
2: Those two West Coast hoods were passing narcotics right here in this dance hall. They terrorized some of the girls into working for them. They slipped the girl a packet, and the girl would slip it to the customer while dancing with him, and then they'd take his dough and return.
6: I didn't know anything about that.
2: That's a lie. You even tried to talk Miss Diaz into your filthy little racket.
3: Yes, it's true. He did.
2: And for all of that, the boys paid him off, Louie. Winnie Brown found out about it, and she was a spunky one.
10: She told Hayes unless he cut it out, she'd go to the cops. So he killed her.
2: Johnny Hayes is all washed up and he knows it. Suddenly he pulls a gun from a drawer and he points it at you. But it's Parker shooting the gun out of his hands. Good old Parker. Then everybody heads for downtown, police headquarters, and there you clean up a couple of loose ends with the lieutenant. And then, in the faint blue of the very early morning, on your terrace overlooking the park, you and Tina Diaz drink a quiet toast to the great, sprawling, sleepy city beneath you.
3: To New York, and to you, and congratulations on a really brilliant performance.
2: And to you, honey, who helped plenty, and believe me, it took a lot of nerve.
3: But how were you so sure it was Johnny?
2: Well, first, whoever killed her had used the key to go in. And when he left, he actually locked the door behind him.
3: So?
2: Well, there was plenty of motive for Johnny. Phelps had heard his threat, and you gave me the rest of the information. That made me very sure that he was our boy. But that document stuck behind a picture was the clincher.
3: What was that?
2: That's what he was searching for. What might tie him into it? It was a legal separation between Winnie and Johnny Hayes dated 6 months ago. They'd been married, husband and wife, and they'd broken up. And back in my mind, I was looking for somebody with a key to that place. And who else would that be but the legally wedded husband?
3: Real little old brilliant Sherlock Holmes.
2: Well, I try.
3: I like you, Petey. I like you very much.
2: Oh, and I like you.
3: Petey?
2: Yeah?
3: You make a lot of money, don't you?
2: I do all right.
3: Well, I was thinking. Yeah. I work pretty hard for a living, and I don't earn very much.
2: Sure, sure, I know.
3: And I was thinking that if you had confidence in my ability.
2: Oh, I have confidence in you, honey.
3: Well, I know a dramatic school. It's only $75 a week, and if you could lend it to me and. Well, what's so funny?
2: Nothing. Except this is where I came in.

And there you've had Crime and Peter Chambers. Dane Clark was starred as Peter Chambers. Crime and Peter Chambers was created and written by Henry Kane. Others in the cast were Bill Zuckert, heard as Lieutenant Parker, Patricia Wheel as Tina, and Bill Griffiths as Gordon. It was directed by Fred Way. And this is Fred Collins inviting you to tune in next week, same time, same station, transcribed for Dane Clark in Crime and Peter Chambers.

0: And now we join Frank Race for the adventure of the Count Trufano Crest.
1: Los Angeles after sundown. A sleepy city, like a giant cat, warm and content, denying its spectacular reputation. Mark was out on the town, and I was sitting in our hotel room reading a newspaper account of a case we had just cleaned up. As my eyes came to the bottom of the column, I glanced down at the floor and suddenly noticed that I either had 4 feet or company. Since the other pair of shoes on the floor were several sizes smaller than my modest tens, I dropped the paper and looked up, about 5 feet up. He was dressed in a color scheme that might have come from a painting by Cezanne, and had I been a drinking man, I might have taken the pledge.
2: Is Detective Race?
1: Well, the name is Race, but I'm not a detective. What can I do for you?
2: My boss is disappeared. I am chauffeur.
1: You mean he left town without paying you?
2: No. Just disappeared. You're fine.
1: Why come to me? This is a case for the police.
2: No police. Viventi say no police.
1: Who is Viventi?
2: It's me.
1: Oh, well, that explains everything, except why no police.
2: Viventi is on parole from prison. 1 more month.
1: Oh, I see. Which means that you'd be yanked as a parole violator if the police thought you were hooked up with a disappearance.
2: You find the boss. I pay.
1: I don't want your money. What kind of a rap were you jailed on? The one you've been paroled for?
2: Oh, fight. In crap game.
1: With a fellow who thought you threw too many sevens?
2: Oh, no. Was Revens that night. But was his own dice.
1: Uh-huh. Ever have any trouble with your boss?
2: Yes, yes. Viventi want to go home, back to islands, to Luzon when parole is over. It's why Mr. Templeton is mad. When I tell him it's soon goodbye, he...
1: Blew his top.
2: Oh, you said it. Mr. Templeton say he called police and tell him I squeeze oil and gasoline bills for to steal money.
1: Uh-huh. When did you see Templeton last?
2: 2 nights ago. I drive him home and put car away. I go to apartment yesterday. Is no answer. No. I call on telephone today. Is no answer. I go to apartment again tonight. Is no answer. He's disappeared.
1: He's maybe dead. We better get into that apartment and have a look.
2: You see, Detective Race, he's gone.
1: We might get a line on where he's gone, though. You're familiar with his dress. Check the bedroom closets and see if he took any clothing with him. I'll look through this desk.
2: Oh, he's good. I don't...
1: The contents of Templeton's desk gave no clue to his whereabouts, but the search wasn't boring. There were a dozen bank books held together by a rubber band, all showing sizable balances. In another drawer, also bound by a rubber band, was a stack of pawn tickets, again for sizable sums. In the same drawer was a ledger and a list of money transactions with pawn shops in major cities all over the country. But it was in a little metal filing box that I hit the jackpot. A batch of precious stones in various settings. They looked like the Bavarian crown jewels. I spilled them out on the desk as Viventi came back into the room.
2: Oh, it's changed mine, Detective Race.
1: Yeah, what about?
2: You forget case. Mr. Templeton just go away. Vacation.
1: You got the jitters, Viventi. What did you find in there?
2: Oh, nothing.
1: I think I'll take a look.
2: No. You go
1: Step
2: away.
1: Step aside. The bedroom was just as it had been at first glance, a portrait of Jonathan Templeton on the wall dominating the room. But now the closets were open, staring at me from one of them, but not seeing me was the face that had posed for the portrait. Jonathan Templeton had been strangled by a brightly colored necktie. I turned back to Viventi just in time to see an iron paperweight do things to my conscious mind. When I came to, dawn like my head was breaking. I made an anonymous call to the police, tipping them off about the body, and then I stuffed the jewelry and the pawn tickets into my pocket for future reference. I was about to leave the apartment when the phone rang. I answered it. Hello?
3: This is Lombard. Get that ring back here and get it back fast unless you want trouble.
1: Which ring and where shall I bring it?
3: Don't stall. You know which. Who is this?
1: A friend. Just a friend. Who is it? Hello? Hello? A man named Lombard, and he wanted a ring. It was something to remember. I stepped to the door out into the hall just in time to bump into a female who might have stepped out of a drawing by Varga. Oh, excuse me. I didn't see you.
4: It's all right. I'm not hurt. I was coming in to see you.
1: So I notice, with a skeleton key in your hand.
4: You give me little choice. I must have that ring. You promised. I have paid you all I can.
1: How do I know the ring is yours?
4: Why do you torture me? You know the crest. It belongs to Count Alfano. I must have the ring when he returns. I must.
1: Lombard wants the ring, too. What am I bid?
4: This is my final bid.
1: A .22 pistol and monogrammed. What will they think of next?
4: I warn you.
1: I've got bad news for you, Ducky. I'm not Jonathan Templeton.
4: Then where is he?
1: Well, that depends on the kind of life he lived, because he's dead. And those sirens mean the police are coming to find out why. I'm getting lost and humbly suggest you do the same.
5: Well, the wandering boy comes home, and where have you been?
1: Out.
5: Out, he says. I've been looking for you all night. You was a guy which was going to bed early, and now you tell me you went off and had a ball
1: Marcus,
5: all by yourself.
1: When I set out, I met out cold. Somebody caressed me with a paperweight. Although I can't understand why he ran off and left these behind.
5: Holy cow, what rocks. Hey, look, you didn't go off your trolley and knock over a jewelry store now, did you?
1: No. But somewhere in this stuff is the clue to a man's murder. Come on.
5: That's good. Come on, where?
1: Down to the police robbery detail to check on these things. They're probably stolen. We can locate the owners through insurance pictures and circulars. The police check turned out to be a blind alley. Not one of the pieces showed up on the list of missing jewelry. I took out the batch of pawn tickets I had lifted from Templeton's desk. Mark and I made the rounds of the three gold ball establishments. The answers were all the same. In each case, a man answering Templeton's description had pawned a valuable piece of jewelry. The handwriting on the pledges matched, too. But he used a different name each time. We continued our march down Spring Street.
5: Here's another pawn shop. Miller's. What did he drop in here?
1: That's funny.
5: What?
1: There aren't any tickets for Miller's. Yet he hasn't missed any of the other shops on Spring Street up to this point. And there are tickets for places further up the street.
5: So?
1: So I've got a hunch. Give me your wristwatch, Mark.
5: My wrist? What for?
1: I'm going to pawn it. I left my watch back at the hotel.
5: Well, how convenient for you,
1: Mike. Come on, Marcus, give.
5: Right here.
1: I'll put it on and go in there. Here, you take the tickets and check the rest of the pawn shops. I'll meet you back at the hotel.
5: Yeah. Everything happens to me.
1: See you later.
6: Well, what can I do for you?
1: I'd like to get $10 on this wristwatch. Yeah, I'll take it off. Here.
6: Nice watch. But it's not yours.
1: What did you do, take in a crystal ball on a pledge?
6: No. No, you had it fastened through the second hole in the watch band, but there are signs of wear in the band near the fourth hole. The person who wears this watch has a smaller wrist.
1: Maybe we ought to trade places.
6: In this business, one must be an observer of human beings and a student of human nature.
1: In your studies of human nature, have you ever come across a specimen named Jonathan Templeton?
6: Yes, I know Jonathan Templeton. By other names, he plagues many pawnbrokers.
1: Plagues them? How?
6: By borrowing large sums of money on worthless collateral.
1: Well, maybe I have some samples of his merchandise. Take a look at these.
6: Where'd you get them?
1: That's not important. Are they worth anything? Well?
6: No. Settings are gold and platinum, but the stones, they're mostly white zircons. A zircon is only a semi-precious stone.
1: Well, how about this ring? The royal crest of the Trofano family with the large diamond.
6: Also a zircon. Worth perhaps $100. And many pawnbrokers might give $1,000 on it.
1: Are you kidding?
6: No, they are only businessmen, not jewelers. Most of them are not students of real values. Only one who knows jewelry well can tell a flawless white zircon from a diamond.
1: The ring would certainly fool me.
6: But that's why it could also fool a pawnbroker. And if the pledge is not redeemed...
1: The pawnbroker is stuck with it when it's appraised for sale.
6: That's right. The more ethical pawnbrokers take their loss and try to be more careful. But there are others who try to get even by passing the collateral off on another broker.
1: And that's where a man like Templeton gets into the act. The broker who gets stuck hires him to stick some other broker.
6: Yes. For a very large commission.
1: Did Templeton ever work for you? He's never passed anything here according to the tickets.
6: I know fine things. He could not fool me.
1: Well, can you think of any broker in town he might have worked for?
6: Perhaps there are others for whom you have no tickets, like Charles Lombard.
7: Lombard? A pawnbroker named Lombard?
6: On South Hill.

0: Can I help you?
1: Are you Lombard?
0: Yes.
1: I'm a private investigator. I'm trying to locate some merchandise stolen from a client of mine about a year ago.
0: I don't take in stolen stuff.
1: I didn't say you did. I just want to look through your back files. Something wrong?
0: Your voice. I've heard it before.
1: I was on a radio quiz program a few days ago.
0: Yeah, maybe that's it. What do you want to see?
1: Your files from 7 or 8 months ago.
0: Unclaimed stuff is sold if it isn't redeemed in 6 months.
1: I know.
0: I guess it's all right. The files are in the cage here. I'll show you.
1: If the crest ring had come from Lombard's and had been passed to Templeton, I wanted to know who had dropped it off originally and why Lombard wanted it back. I rifled through the file, and there it was. It had been pledged by a woman, Maria Neiman, and her initials matched the MN monogram on the .22 that had been jabbed in my ribs outside of Templeton's apartment. I prepped a few questions to shoot at Lombard, but just then another man came in.
2: Listen, Lombard, Templeton's dead.
3: Take it easy, Kraft.
2: Oh. Any news?
0: I knew something was wrong. Called again about the ring. I thought you'd be there by then.
2: Maria went up herself. It was too late.
0: Did you get a chance to look around?
2: No. Somebody was coming out of the apartment.
0: Must have been the same man who answered the phone when I called.
2: Yeah, she said he was big, about 6 feet. He was wearing a blue suit.
1: I was hidden from him by the grill of the cage, but he started to describe me like a police bulletin. It was time to let the sun set on the little island of precious pawn trinkets. I came out of the cage and headed for the door fast. So long and thanks.
4: Find what you wanted. Hey!
5: He's the guy. Grab him.
1: I managed to dump Lombard, and a man named Kraft made the door. But as I stepped into the street, the face of Maria Neiman stared into mine from a car parked at the curb. Then all of a sudden, she had three eyes, and one of them was the muzzle of that .22. I yelled, "Stop, thief," and started after a man who was running for a trolley. It served its purpose. A crowd fell in behind me, blocking her aim, and I beat the man I was chasing to the trolley by a good 5 yards.
6: We'll return to the adventures of Frank Race in just about 1 minute.

0: back to the adventures of Frank Race.
1: It was one of those rough days. Getting hit on the head and shot at had turned the case of Jonathan Templeton from a matter of idle curiosity to a matter of personal interest. I wanted to have another little chat with Vivente, who had left me speechless in his boss's apartment. So, at 10 o'clock that night, I sashayed into the Rendezvous Ballroom, a dime-a-dance joint where many of Vivente's compatriots spend their evenings and their money worshipping the biggest blonde Amazon since the gold rush. The orchestra was in a break, and only the pianist was left beating out a dreamy improvisation. I spotted my quarry in a dim corner of the hall near a fire escape. Friend Vivente was cradled in the arms of one of said Amazons who was gently rocking his dreamboat.
2: Hello, honey. Want to dance or talk? Or...
1: No, thanks. On all counts.
2: A big shot.
1: Hello, Vivente. Come on, Junior. Show your face.
3: No, no, Prisa. You go away. Not Vivente. No, no, no.
2: Beat it, Bob. Don't bother my customers.
1: Here's a fistful of tickets, baby. Your partner and I want to sit this one out on the fire escape.
2: Well, thanks.
3: No. How are you fine, Vivente? Huh?
1: It's a gift. Come on, Romeo. Out on the balcony. Know anything about a pawnbroker named Lombard on Farrell Street, Vivente?
3: Issa sometimes go there to pick up little packages for Mr. Templeton.
1: Ever hear Templeton mention a man named Contrafano?
3: No, no.
1: How about a man named Kraft?
3: He's come to see Mr. Templeton sometimes. I drive him in car once with his girl, name of Maria. I read them out on corner near Rombard Pawn Shop.
1: When was that, about 7 or 8 months ago?
3: Yes. It was spring. He's good?
1: Maybe. It helps. Now, look, Vivente, you better call your parole officer and turn yourself in until I clear this up.
3: Oh, no, no, no. With the man dead, it's bad. Find who killed Templeton. Goodbye. Freeze!
4: His box-toe shoe caught me in the shin, and I jackknifed while he went down the ladder into the street. Try following a man down a ladder when you have only one working leg. If you can do it, you're a cinch to make the fire department.
1: I tried to figure my next move, and it was hours before a germ of intelligence bored its way into my brain. I was trying to do the chasing when I had possession of the ring. I went back to my hotel, turned on all the lights, and waited for them to come to me. I didn't wait long. Come in.
5: Mr. Race.
1: Don't reach for the artillery in your purse, Maria. I happen to have a gun this time myself.
5: When I shot at you, I didn't.

0: he will return the ring you have, the one with the Trofano crest.
1: How much?
0: Well, I have $500.
1: It isn't worth any more than $100.
0: I know. I don't care about the actual value. I must have the ring by tomorrow morning.
1: What's so important about it?
0: The Count may be here tomorrow. We're to be married. Give me that ring. Give it to me.
1: She came at me with her nails dragging, and I grabbed her. Then she tried to get at that .22 again. I don't like to argue with ladies when they're armed to the teeth, so I put her to sleepy by. Just as Mark came into the room.
2: Well, what? I will be a horse's neck. Brother, that caveman stuff went out with high-button shoes. Race, you cannot go around slugging dames
1: if
2: and
1: if you would be more observant, Mark, you'd note that the lady is toting a gun. Gold-plated, it's true, but deadly.
2: Eh? That thing could almost make dying a pleasure. What a gimmick.
1: Give her some water, then show her out. I'm going to call on another lady.
2: What? It's almost 3 a.m.
1: Just about the time this particular lady will be having her nightcap in the small private room of Chico's nightclub out on the Strip.
2: Who is the babe?
1: Her name is Sissy Waterfield. She writes the best society column in Los Angeles. I've got to find out a few things about a man named Count Trofano. Sissy Waterfield wasn't hard to find at Chico's. There was the usual crowd of males surrounding her. I took a seat at a corner table and waited until she saw me. She pushed her way through the team and came over, the beauty of her blending with the soft beat of the piano.
3: Hello, Grace.
1: Why the pout, honey?
3: I read in the papers you were in town, but you didn't call me.
1: Papers also told where I was staying. You didn't call me?
3: I thought of it.
1: Good girl.
3: But you're a difficult man sometimes. I learned that on my last trip to New York.
1: You were getting serious, Sissy. It didn't become you. Not with that playgirl facade.
4: I thought you were going to leave, Sissy.
3: Oh, Jerry, darling, I've just found an old friend. Why don't you run along?
4: How will you get home?
3: Race will take me. Won't you, Race?
1: Well, yes.
3: Call me tomorrow, Jerry.
4: Good night.
1: Oh, he didn't like that.
3: I'm a beast. I wouldn't have done it for anyone but you.
1: You know, I believe you, don't you? I need some help, Sissy.
3: Anything you want. Just ask.
1: What do you know about Count Trofano?
3: I wrote a column about him just a couple of weeks ago. He's a dear. A scoundrel, but charming. We were engaged once.
1: Well, I didn't know that.
3: Didn't last long. He went back to Europe a year ago. Some sort of court trial. His family estates had been seized just before the war, and the poor darling was broke.
1: A year ago? But you said you did a column on him just recently.
3: I did. His case had dragged through the courts and it was just settled. He got his estate back, a castle on the Riviera, the works. So he's coming back to America. He said some ridiculous thing in an interview over there. Something about coming back to the woman he loves.
1: Know who the woman is?
3: With him, it's hard to tell. The competition was heavy. That help you?
1: Yes, plenty.
3: Good. Because I don't want to talk anymore. Take me home, darling.
1: I took Sissy home. I helped her wind the cat and put the clock out. We made some confetti in case we should ever go to the Mardi Gras. Then I kissed her goodbye and headed for downtown Los Angeles. I got there just in time to see Lombard open his pawn shop for the day. I waited in the street for a minute or two, then I followed him.
5: You!
1: Don't go for that gun, Lombard! I managed to get one of his arms up behind his back, pinned him to the mat, and sat on him.
5: Let me...
1: After we've had a little chat.
5: I'm warning you, I'll call the police.
1: You're in no position to call anybody, legally or physically. Now, what goes with that ring, or do I have to break your arm?
5: The girl pawned it. She didn't come back for it in a 6-month period, so I tried to sell it.
1: And then you found out it was a piece of junk, so you gave it to Templeton to unload.
5: Yeah. But then all of a sudden, she came back with the ring. I called Templeton, but he wouldn't give it back. He wanted to keep it.
1: Did she know that?
5: I told her. Her boyfriend, Harry Kraft, knew Templeton, and he went to him, but he wouldn't give it up. He blackmailed the girl.
1: For what?
5: I don't know.
1: Why were you so hot on getting the ring back?
5: I wanted to give the ring back to the proper owner, since she wanted it.
1: Well, that sounds honest and ethical. Now, one more thing. Where does the girl live?
5: Why? So you can blackmail... The Regent Arms, near La Brea.
1: That's better. Thanks. I'll be seeing you. My visit to the Regent Arms was brief. Nobody was home, so I whiled away the time by opening and closing drawers. There were several blackmail notes from Templeton to Maria Neiman, and a bunch of torrid love letters from Harry

0: trapped Maria. Another item of interest was an unused marriage license just 2 weeks old, made out to Maria Neiman and Harry Kraft. That was what I was looking for. I called Mark at the hotel and told him to meet me at Kraft's house. I got there first.
1: Back your cab into the... Oh, it's you.
0: Going someplace, Kraft?
2: Is that the cab, Harry?
1: Better come in.
0: I think so, too.
2: Oh, Mr. Race. I know it's a little late, but I want to apologize for all the trouble we've caused you.
0: Skibbard.
1: You mean that?
0: Sure. Your girlfriend offered me $500 for this ring I've decided to sell. Well, what's the matter? No takers?
1: Well, you see, Maria wanted the ring back for sentimental reasons, but...
2: But now I don't. Harry and I have become very close in the past week or so.
0: And you've decided that he is your own true love, right?
1: I guess you could call it that.
0: Old friends for a long time, and then all of a sudden in a week, love.
2: I guess that's the way it is, Race. Foolish though it may seem.
0: Foolish? It's unbelievable.
1: What do you mean?
0: Well, your intuition must be strong because you took out this marriage license 2 weeks ago before you even fell in love.
1: Where'd you get that?
0: In Maria's apartment, along with a bunch of love letters you wrote, also before you fell in love. You thought the good Count Trifano had passed out of your life, but then he turned up rich when the European courts verified his rights to his family estate. That's why you and Maria never used this marriage license.
1: Guess again, wise guy, because we are going to use a license. We're getting married today.
0: Why? Because of your great love? Or so you can't testify against each other?
2: Testify? For what?
0: For the murder of Jonathan Templeton. Templeton figured out how you planned to take the count, and he wanted the cuts.
2: But we had nothing to do with the murder of Templeton.
0: Is that right, Harry? Turning state's evidence isn't a bad idea when the going gets rough.
1: I'm sorry, Maria. He's right.
2: Harry, what?
1: You better tell him, baby.
2: I have nothing to tell him.
0: You tell it, Harry.
1: I drove her there, waited downstairs. Maria went up.
2: That's a lie!
1: He wouldn't give her the ring, so she strangled him.
2: Liar! Liar!
3: Hey, stop her, Ray! Stop her!
0: Tight, Maria.
2: Let
0: calm
2: me go.
0: Down, honey.
2: He's
0: calm
2: lying.
0: Down. I know he's lying, because you'd never seen Templeton, and you didn't know he was dead. You thought I was Templeton when you met me in the hall.
1: What are you trying to do, frame me? I'm getting out of here.
0: Not until you get a police
2: officer.
0: I'm holding... He isn't dead, honey. That was a nice shot with that bottle. But what a waste of good bourbon.
2: Lover, I'm sorry. I'm sorry.
0: And so I endured that little scene until Mark came in, followed shortly by the police who took over. Then Marcus and I flagged a stray cab and headed back to the hotel.
4: Ain't that a panic? Imagine that dame bawling about a guy who's trying to set her up for the gas chamber. Now, how does that fit?
0: Women are funny, Mark.
4: That dumb dame. That Count Trifano character wasn't coming back to marry you. There's a story in today's paper about him. He married some fat blonde in Milwaukee. Her old man's a beer barrel, the story said.
0: A beer baron, Mark.
4: Ain't that what I said?
0: I guess the Count was quite a Casanova. He must have had those phony rings made up by the gross to pass out like gumdrops to gullible females in exchange for their lovely, lovely kisses.
4: Which is no crime if a guy can get away with it. Hey.
0: What?
4: I wonder how much it would cost to get me a batch of those things. And
0: Marcus?
4: Just wondering, that's all. Just wondering. Can a guy even dream of?

The Adventures of Frank Race, starring Paul Dubov with Tony Barrett as Mark Donovan, comes to you from Hollywood. Others heard in tonight's cast were Georgia Ellis, Eve McVeigh, Parley Bayer, Gunnar Peterson, Bert Holland, and Jack Crucian. This series is written and directed by Buckley Angel and Joel Murcott. The music is composed and played by Ivan Ditmars. Be sure to be with us again this time next week for another dramatic chapter in The Adventures of Frank Race. Art Gilmore speaking. This is a Bruce Ells production.

And now, Gangbusters! Gangbusters, presented in cooperation with police and federal law enforcement departments throughout the United States. The only national program that brings you authentic police case histories.

0: Tonight, Gangbusters presents the case of the counterfeit combine, which printed more than $500,000 in bogus bills, until an alert farmer and a hot turkey helped hard-working Secret Service agents close the case.
1: Gangbusters presents, as narrator by proxy of tonight's case, the Honorable U.E. Bauman, Chief of the United States Secret Service Treasury Department.
2: Thank you. And good evening, Gangbusters listeners. Our case tonight begins last spring in the city of Chicago. It was early in the evening in an apartment house near Douglas Park, and a slightly built man, carrying what was obviously a box of flowers, bounded up two steps at a time toward the door of a second-floor apartment.
3: Pearl, I...
4: Hello, Andy.
3: Gus, hiya.
4: Oh, where you been, Andy? 2 hours I've been sitting here cooling my heels waiting for you.
3: Ain't Pearl here?
4: Well, who do you think got me in? She's fine company. Where are you taking her tonight? Her hair, her nails, the works. When are you celebrating?
3: Pearl!
4: What, you got there, flowers? I thought only college boys brought flowers.
5: Hey, Andy, relax. I'm here. I'm just getting ready for the big night out.
3: Yeah, okay, Pearl. I got some flowers for you.
5: That's nice.
4: You see, you got all the trouble to bring violets.
3: They're orchids.
4: Okay, orchids. How's it get you? That's nice. Bang.
3: Well, she's getting dressed.
4: Now listen, Andy. We've been associating business a long time. That Pearl don't care no more for you than that. She's out after what she can get.
3: Guts, I don't want no discussion of this again.
4: As soon as something better comes along with more dough, she'll drop you head first. She's a social client.
3: I don't want to hear nothing else about it.
4: Okay, you bought your shoes, walk in them. Anyway, I came here for a conference.
3: About what?
4: Here. Get rid of these.
3: Oh, listen, Gus, I still ain't unloaded half of the last. Well,
4: that's the trouble. The boss says you ain't producing.
3: Who ain't producing? I'm out breaking my back every day.
4: Listen, you got the best go of all the guys. Frank, one of the boys wouldn't grab your territory in a minute, Andy. You got the best counterfeit since Lusty.
3: The counterfeit may be okay, Gus, but do you know how far I got to ride between farmhouses? How many turkeys can I buy, and how many farmers got change in the house for a 20 or a 10?
4: Listen, Andy, them's your problems. The boss says produce or you lose your franchise.
3: I want to talk to the boss.
4: Now, don't you know better than that, Andy?
3: I want to get this thing straightened out.
4: Look. You got a good deal.
3: Yeah.
4: If you get nailed, you don't know the boss or they can't touch him. If he gets nailed, vice versa, so you're better off.
3: Now tell him I'm getting tired of working the farmers. Tell him I want to work bars or someplace.
4: Listen, we got plenty of guys working the bars. We got too many. Ah, you got a good thing handy. I'll just produce. Well, you and Pearl have a good time tonight.
3: Yeah.
4: But tomorrow, get to work.
3: Get to work. Pearl? Oh, what?
5: Did you tell him you want to meet the boss?
3: Yeah, I told him.
5: How you like the hair this way? Chick, huh?
3: Yeah.
5: What'd he say? Look around my neck there, see if I missed any hairs putting it up.
3: No, you didn't miss none, honey.
5: Well, what'd he say?
3: Oh, the same old story. I'll be better off if I don't meet the boss.
5: How do you expect to get ahead in this world if you don't know who you're working for?
3: Tell you the truth, Pearl, I don't care.
5: Well, I do.
3: Why?
5: Because I want to see you get ahead. You never get ahead dealing through Gus. You got to go to somebody higher up, get a better deal. Gus can't give it to you. Listen, that counterfeit costs you 15 cents on the dollar. Right or wrong?
3: Well, that's good stuff, honey. Best I ever seen.
5: And you got to go out and buy chickens and eggs and turkeys with it to get change in the hard stuff. Right or wrong?
3: Well, it's my territory, baby. The farmers.
5: Okay, you take $10 in counterfeit. Costs you $1.50. You invest a couple of bucks more in eggs or something you got to throw away, plus gas and oil. How much do you make out of the deal?
3: Well, it ain't so terrible, Pearl. We live so bad.
5: And supposing some guy you buy a turkey from, instead of a farmer, he's a Secret Service agent. Then you really bought yourself a turkey.
3: Well, in this business, you got to take risks. It's the nature of it.
5: Button me up the back, will you?
3: Yeah, baby, sure. Oh, they ought to make these things with zippers.
5: Now, next time you see Gus, you put it on the line about where you stand. If you don't tell him, I will.
3: Okay, Pearl, I'll tell him.
5: Didn't you say you bought me some flowers?
3: Oh, yeah, I'll get them.
5: No, never mind yet. Just finish the buttoning.
3: Okay.
5: Now, I want you to act like a gentleman when we get to the Tally Ho Club, because that's a
3: Who said we're going to the Tally Ho?
6: I did.
3: Well, they soak you an arm and a leg there.
6: That's where I want to go, to the tally-ho.
7: 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Count of a $10 and $20 Federal Reserve notes in circulation, Chicago area, increasing daily. Count of it appearing so many different places, unquestionably work of dozens of passes, and indicating well-organized operation. Investigation so far, fruitless. Suggest temporary assignment, this district, as many agents as can be spared. Signed, Easton.
4: Hello, boss.
3: Well, Gus, you're up early this morning.
4: Yeah, I got a big day ahead of me.
3: What's the matter? You got troubles?
4: No, not exactly troubles, but a few of them shovers ain't moving the queer as fast as they could.
3: That's your job, Gus, to make them move it fast. But sooner or later, they're going to grab one of these shovers.
4: Gee, I don't see how they could miss.
3: And when they do, that's when you and I will have to pull up stakes.
4: Anything you say, boss. And I'll see you later.
3: Now, just a minute.
4: You know what?
3: This chap that you have working the farmers, this Andy, what's his name?
4: Trojek, Andy Trojek.
3: Yes, find out if he was at the Tally Ho Club last night.
4: Well, I don't know whether he went there, but he was going out someplace. Why?
3: Does he have a girl? Blonde?
4: Yeah, Pearl. Hey, how'd you recognize Andy? You never met him.
3: You pointed him out to me once.
4: Oh, yeah.
3: That blonde is quite a dish.
4: She ain't bad.
3: Andy works the farmers, huh?
4: Yeah.
3: All right, you tell Andy the Secret Service is getting pretty close to him around where he's working.
4: Are they?
3: Tell him he ought to take a trip. Southern Indiana. He should do all right down there. He can take all the time he wants. A couple of weeks.
4: Hey, what is it?
3: Just tell him to take the trip. Work down there. And then, about Pearl. Bring her around to meet me. I think she'd be nice company.
8: Trips I gotta take. Trips!
4: So for how long is it?
8: It's for long enough, Guts.
4: Oh.
8: What's Pearl gonna do without me? She don't like it none, you know.
4: Pearl? Well, she'll be all right.
8: Yeah, maybe. Well, I'll be all right. Pearl!
4: Now, listen, Andy, the boss says...
8: I'm getting good and sick of what the boss says. I'm ready to leave, baby.
4: Yeah, he's ready.
6: Well, don't forget to change your socks.
9: That's all you got to say to me? Don't forget to change your socks?
6: Watch out for the cops.
9: Oh, baby, come here.
6: Oh, Andy. In front of people.
4: Not people. Now, go on, grab your bag, Andy. Come on, get going.
9: Yeah. Well, I'll write to you, baby.
6: Yeah, write to me. Well, Gus, you shipped him off in a hurry, didn't you?
4: Well, you know how it is, Pearl. Things are getting hot around here. We've got to make the best of a good thing.
6: Yeah? The boss told you?
4: Sure, he told me.
6: Well, you got rid of Andy. What's on your mind? If I didn't have any idea.
4: Well, there's nothing on my mind, Pearl.
6: Look, Gus, let's get something straight. Don't make a play for me. I don't go for your type.
4: Who was going to make a play for you? We're just going to ask you out to have dinner out, that's all.
6: That ain't a play.
4: Well, now, listen, I got my own girl. Just thought maybe you'd like to meet a friend of mine.
6: Who's your friend? Boss?
4: Yeah, just a friend. You want to go or don't you?
6: No.
4: Well, what are you going to do sitting around here?
6: She good
4: looking? Well, bad looking. She's got dough. Got plenty.
6: Okay, Gus. You're right. What am I going to do sitting around here?
4: I'll pick you up at 8 o'clock.
2: Well, gangbusters listeners, you can see that complications were developing within this smooth gang of counterfeiters. And agents of the United States Secret Service are the first to take advantage of such complications.
10: And now back to Gangbusters.
1: And here again by proxy is tonight's narrator, the Honorable U.E. Bauman, Chief of the United States Secret Service.
2: As I was telling you, agents of the United States Secret Service, Treasury Department, were troubled by a gang of well-organized counterfeiters in the Chicago area. In the Chicago office of the Secret Service, Supervising Agent Jack Easton and Agent Al Manners were talking over their problems.
10: And if that's not enough, Al, Washington says he'll send me every agent that can be spared from every district in the country.
11: Well, these extra men ought to help some, Mr. Easton, but that counterfeit's just a little too good. Just a little too good.
10: We'll get them, Al.
11: I know we'll get them, Mr. Easton, but in the meantime, there's a lot of merchants who are getting nicked.
10: Yes, and farmers. Don't forget the farmers.
11: How can I forget the farmers?
10: You know, when those extra men get in here, I think we'll start concentrating on the farmer angle.
11: That's a lot of territory to cover.
10: I know. But I come from a farm family myself. If there's one thing a farmer does, that's read his mail. Now, we've got to get ourselves up a nice bulletin to send out. We've got to tell the farmers to watch out for strangers using tens and twenties to buy chickens, eggs, turkeys, and so forth. We've got to tell them how to detect this counterfeit and what to do when they see it.
11: Yeah, maybe that's the angle.
10: And we'll have men stationed all over Illinois and Indiana. They can follow up any leads the farmers give us, and fast. What do you think, Al?
11: It's as good as anything.
10: Okay. Start plans to get this warning notice rolling. And map out the locations where you're going to station the men.
6: What'd you drag me into, Gus?
4: You'll have a good time, Pearl, believe me.
6: I'm supposed to go out to dinner with a high-class friend of yours, and where do we wind up? Joint with a jukebox.
4: Oh, there he is. Come on.
6: Him?
4: Yeah. Excuse me.
6: Hey.
4: Excuse me, please.
6: Looks nice. Dignified, kind of.
4: Didn't I tell you? Well, I'm sorry we're a little late, Ralph. We got caught in traffic.
12: That's all right.
4: Pearl? Ralph. Ralph Pearl.
6: Pleased to meet you.
4: Good. Why don't we sit down?
6: Thank you.
4: Gus? Well, I think I better go get my girl, Ralph. You don't mind, huh?
12: I don't mind.
6: Neither do I.
4: Yeah. Well, meet you later.
12: Now, what'll you have to drink, Pearl?
6: Whiskey? Soda on the side, of course.
12: Yeah. Waiter, whiskey, soda on the side.
4: Right.
6: Well, if that's settled, would you like to straighten me out on something, Ralph?
12: Of course, anything.
6: Just how did all this come about? You and me and everything.
12: Well, it's really very simple. Gus is a good friend of mine. He's been describing a certain gorgeous blonde to me, and I said I'd like to meet her.
6: So, here we are.
12: Not sorry?
6: No, not me. I'm the last person in the world to get sorry. By the way, what line of work are you in? I always like to know what my gentleman friends do.
12: You're not really interested, are you?
6: Okay, if you're ashamed of it.
12: There's nothing to be ashamed of. I'm a bookie.
6: A bookie?
12: I take bets on racehorses.
6: I know what a bookie does. Where's that waiter with my drink?
12: He'll be here. I'm sorry to bring you to this place, but it was most convenient for Gus. We'll have dinner downtown someplace.
6: Gus didn't go to get his girl, did he?
12: He said that's where he was going.
6: He won't meet us later, will he?
12: You mind?
6: Mind? Tickled to death?
12: You want to know something? I think we're going to get along fine.
6: I'll go you one better. I think we're going to get along great.
12: good.
13: We just got another wire, Mr. Easton.
10: Oh?
13: Some more of the counterfeit showed up down in Sullivan County, southern Indiana.
10: Who have you got working there, Al?
13: Miller.
10: Mm-hmm. It looks like somebody is trying to make the best of a good thing down there. Look, why don't you take a run down to Sullivan and work along with Miller?
13: Okay.
10: You better get going right away, before the shover moves on.
13: I've got my car right over in the lot. I'll be on my way in 15 minutes.
12: Let her ring, baby.
6: Oh, I really ought to answer, though.
12: Why?
6: I'll wonder all night who it was. Excuse me. Hello?
14: Hello, is that all you got to say to me? How are you? Where you been for 3 nights? I'm burning up the wires trying to get you.
6: Andy, where are you?
14: In Sullivan, Indiana, honey. I've been working the countryside around here. Oh, I'm making a mint. You miss me, sweetheart?
6: Of course.
14: I'll be home Sunday.
6: Well, if you're doing so well, Andy, why don't you stay out?
14: Well, I want to see you, baby. I want to talk to you. I'll call you again tomorrow night.
6: You'll be here Sunday.
14: Yeah, but I...
6: Look, Andy, I haven't eaten any dinner. I got my hat and coat on. I just got to go out and eat. I'm starved.
14: Pearl, what are you giving me? What kind of brush is this?
6: Call me tomorrow, huh? Bye, Andy. Huh?
15: Don't look so disgusted.
6: Now you see what I got to put up with.
4: You can handle him, can't you?
6: I don't know, Ralph. I may need a little help.
4: What do you mean?
6: I mean, now's the time for us to put our cards on the table. Okay?
4: All right.
6: I presume you are interested in me, more or less.
4: Well, I don't think there's any doubt about that. You want me to do something about Andy?
6: Well, you are his boss, aren't you?
4: Pearl, you won't have any trouble with Andy. First, you'll move where he can't find you. And second, if he becomes too insistent, Gus will have a little talk with him.
16: Seven, eight, nine, ten, 20. Here's the change, mister.
8: Thanks. How do you keep one of these turkeys quiet?
16: Well, you bought him from me. That's your problem now.
8: Yeah. Well, I'll manage.
16: Hey, it's a funny thing, mister. Just the other day, I got notice in the United States Secret Service in the mail. Hey, wait a minute. What? Where? Hazel! Hazel! Where's that circular from the Secret Service? Hazel!
8: Pearl, baby.
17: Oh, hello, Andy.
8: Oh, sweetheart, I didn't sleep all night. You were kind of short with me on the phone. What's the matter? Weren't you feeling good? You lonely?
17: I'm all right. Look, where are you? You still in Indiana?
8: Yeah, Sullivan in a booth in a drugstore. Listen, honey, I don't like this traveling at all.
17: You don't, huh?
8: No, when I get back Sunday, I'm going to tell Gus to give it to the boss straight.
17: Well, let me tell you something. I've been asking you for months to find out who the boss is. I know him.
8: You do?
17: You bet I do, and we're the best of friends.
8: Pearl.
17: The very best of friends. And you might as well stay in Sullivan.
8: What?
17: If you come in Sunday, you'll find me gone. I'm packing right now. Goodbye.
8: Pearl! Pearl! Pearl! The boss. The best of friends.
18: All right, mister.
8: Hey.
18: Secret Service.
8: What do you want with me?
18: Just a few words and a little of your time. Is that your car parked outside the Chevy?
8: I don't have a car.
18: We'll see about that. That car was used by a man answering your description to shove a few counterfeit bills in farmers. One of them got your license number. See what you're carrying.
8: Stay out of my pockets. You got all right. Okay, you nailed me.
18: Sure. A stack of counterfeit 20s in your pocket, and then you make an admission. Now go on. Walk out of here. You're going back to Chicago.

0: has got me worried, Mr. Easton. I don't too much like the idea of trusting that Andy, even if he is sore about the girl.
1: Now, if he made a break, he wouldn't get very far. We've got every door covered.
0: That's not what I mean. I mean, what's he telling Gus over there? What we've told him to? Is he telling him this place is loaded with Secret Service agents?
1: There's a chance we have to take, Al. We've got nothing on anybody except Andy. He says this Gus is the contact man, and Gus can lead us to the boss.
0: I don't like doing business this way.
1: Well, I don't think Andy will pull any fast one. He's too burned up about the boss stepping in and taking over his girl.
0: Well, maybe... Uh-oh. Gus is getting up.
1: Yeah.
0: There he goes, out the door.
1: Okay, Al. Get behind Gus and stay there.
0: Yeah. I'll phone you later. Keep your fingers crossed.
1: On both hands, Al. On both hands.
2: Okay, Mr. Easton. I've done your job for you.
1: Sit down, Andy.
2: Thanks.
1: Did you tell Gus you wanted some more counterfeit?
2: Yeah, I told him.
1: What did he say?
2: Said he'd get it for me.
1: What about Pearl? Did you ask Gus if he knew where she was?
2: Yeah. Said he had no idea. Look, Mr. Easton, when you get him, don't let me near her or this boss, whoever he is. I'll tear him apart.
1: You don't have to worry about that. We'll keep you plenty separated. Okay, let's get going. I think it's safe enough now.

0: Supervising Agent Easton.
1: This is Al.
0: Were you able to stay behind, Gus?
1: You bet, all the way. He went to an apartment house on Ithaca, 6722, and he went upstairs to the third floor to an apartment occupied by one Ralph Walters. And he's still up there.
0: Ralph Walters?
1: Yeah. I checked on him with the janitor. Walters owns an offset print shop downtown.
0: Print shop, huh? That could be our man.
1: Could be. I'd swear to it.
0: All right, Al. I'll round up the boys and we'll be right over. I want to have a talk with this Mr. Ralph Walters.
2: And now back to Gangbusters.
3: And then Andy tells me, Buzz, he tells me, Gus, if you run into Pearl any place, tell her I gotta see her.
4: Fine chance he's got.
5: Well, Pearl, you want to go back to Andy?
4: Is that a joke?
3: Hey, how about another drink? What's the matter? You got prohibition back around here or something?
4: Something.
5: All right, baby.
4: How about you, honey? The same?
5: Yes, the same.
4: Okay.
5: Great girl, Gus.
3: Yeah. But just watch out. Boss, she don't do the same thing to you she did to Andy.
5: I'm not worried.
3: Well, the guys around with more money than you got, you know.
5: Gus, you're a pretty smart boy.
3: Yeah?
5: You've been sticking your neck out long enough. You work on the inside from now on. We'll get somebody else to contract the shovers.
3: Oh, a promotion. Thanks, boss.
5: We've got the best set of plates ever. We can go on for years. Never get touched. We can... Pearl!
3: Maybe she got her head caught in the icebox.
5: Pearl!
6: Okay, I'll be in there.
3: Guess she didn't.
5: Well, hurry up, Pearl. We...
3: Uh-oh.
7: That's it, boys. Be smart. Don't make a move.
6: He knocked on the kitchen door. They said it was the janitor.
7: We're Secret Service agents.
0: Now, listen here. Be quiet for a while. We want to do a little talking first. When we get finished, you can gab all you want. We'll be all ears.
8: Well, Gangbusters listeners, before that night was over, agents of the Secret Service had recovered hundreds of thousands of dollars in bogus money and the plates from which it was printed. The names of a dozen or so passers of counterfeit were also known to them. The general roundup began. Members of this gang are now serving terms ranging from 4 to 14 years in various federal penitentiaries.
9: Well, thank you, Chief U.E. Bauman, for this insight into the work of the United States Secret Service Treasury Department. Now, you've told me that there are still thousands of bogus $10 and $20 bills in circulation. So, in place of our regular clue tonight, here is a detailed description of these bills. Anyone who handles money should take a pad and pencil and write down this information.
10: Attention all citizens, retail merchants and cashiers in particular. To save yourself money, be on the alert for counterfeit $10 and $20 bills on the Federal Reserve Bank of Chicago. Letter G, G as in George, in a seal on the face of the bill, left side.
1: If you have such a $10 bill, check the portrait of Alexander Hamilton. 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If you have a $20 bill with letter G in the seal, look for one of these numbers on the face of the bill in the lower right-hand corner. G-110, H-110, I-110, J-110, K-110. 108 or L-108. For further details, consult your bank or the nearest office of the United States Secret Service.
10: Warning, when you accept counterfeit money, you are the loser. These counterfeit $10 and $20 notes on the Federal Reserve Bank of Chicago are very deceptive and are expertly reproduced. The silk threads found in the paper of genuine bills are simulated by red ink marks, or cannot be found at all. If in doubt, carefully compare a suspected note with a genuine one, or telephone police or the U.S. Secret Service.
9: If you are given one of these counterfeit $10 or $20 notes, attempt to delay the party and notify your local police or the nearest office of the United States Secret Service at once. Tonight's case was dramatized by Stanley Niss and directed by William Sweets, with Mandel Kramer and Elspeth Eric in leading roles. Jay Jackson speaking. Gangbusters is a Phillips H. Lord production.
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tragic names of Humphrey Bogart and Lauren Bacall bring you Bold Venture and a tale of mystery and intrigue.

0: Mr. Slate, I have...
1: What's wrong, King? You came back empty-handed.
0: But with my dignity bruised in two places.
2: Where, King? Show us.
0: Here and here.
1: I never lead with your dignity, King, unless you can make the weight. What's the matter? Could you handle him?
0: I think the seafaring man in room 6 has run amok, Mr. Slate, beating on the doors of our hotel and screaming, I am alive! I am alive! In Haiti, we have an old saying for such.
1: I'm sure you have.
2: All right, King. What's the old saying?
0: Saying goes so. Seafaring man who run amok in hotel, beating on doors, screaming, I am alive! I am alive! Don't mess with him.
1: Well, that leaves it up to the management. You go throw him out, sailor.
2: The seafaring man? Sure. I'll give him the old one and the two. Hasn't failed me yet.
1: Well, you're too eager, Buster. I better come along.
0: He's also very clever at throwing things. Remember to duck to the left, he...
2: Don't forget, Slate. To the left. Jolly type, huh?
1: Yeah, let's join the fun. Okay, mate, your happy time's up.
2: Jolly day. You sure duck pitcher's good, Slate. You're a whiz ding. You'd clean up at a carnival.
1: I asked you once, real polite, mate. Now.
3: Why, you...
1: Put down that lamp. I said put it down. You did that keen, mate. Now, tell me what you're celebrating.
3: You want to share it, huh? Well, don't get tough. Just come on in and join me in a loud laugh.
2: First, we have to know the joke, mate. Then, if the wind's right, we'll laugh.
3: Well, it's all here in this paper. Go ahead, read it for yourself.
2: Senor Little Abner, I chuckled over this 2 days ago.
3: It ain't half so funny as the obituary where I'm pointing. Go ahead, read it.
2: Joe Norman, seaman, victim of a hit-and-run accident, was buried today at sea in accordance with his lifelong wish as a voyager of the oceans. He is survived by his wife, Ethel Norman of Hibacoa, Cuba.
3: Funny, huh? I'm Norman. I'm Joe Norman. And Ethel's my loving wife. I'm the man in the obituary.
1: Well, then why aren't you buried?
3: Yeah, it's a puzzle, huh, mate? Well, look, I'll tell you about it.
2: We're looking. Tell us.
3: Well, 4 nights ago... Yeah, 4 nights... whoever was supposed to be me was hit and runned, I was in Banyo's Turkish bath.
1: So you had a bath. So?
3: So they stole my pea jacket and my wallet. It was rolled. But I was too smart for them.
2: A sailor in Havana with no money, no pea jacket, and tingling all over from a bath. Takes brains. Pretty brainy, huh, Slate? Well,
3: brainy enough to take your hotel for a room, huh, mate?
1: Yeah, we're sure impressed. Think a clever fellow like you could find his way home?
3: Sure, but what's there for a man? 10 acres of avocado trees and a wife who's bubbly with joy that I'm dead. I like it here, mate. I like it. Just the way it is.
1: He said Hibacoa, sailor. Let's go see if a wife's got a lamp and a window for Laughing Joe here.
4: You like riding with me, Gil?
5: Anything you do, Ethel. Anything you want. If it includes me, I like it.
4: Oh, the sweet words roll off your tongue. Much practice, huh, Gil?
5: I've had my share, you know that. Look, honey doll, we're having a nice time counting your avocado trees. Don't whisper anything to spoil it, huh?
4: Well, a woman wants to be sure. She gives you her husband to kill she doesn't want to feel she's made a mistake in judgment.
5: No mistake, honey doll. I'll make you the richest grower in Hibacoa. I got away with avocados.
4: Maybe I want more than that. Maybe I...
5: Tell me again what you want, Ethel. I'll do my best. My motto? Aim to please a woman like you.
4: Just don't get tired of me, Gil. You'll have to please me for the rest of your life.
5: Oh, it's no chore, honey doll.
4: Oh, the shade. Soft wind off the coast. It's a good place to tell me again that everything's all right.

0: Hello? Is there something I can do for you?
1: Oh, would you mind if...
0: Oh, please. Please come in, you two. The sun hurts my eyes.
2: Thanks. Well, this is quite a tidy place you have here. All this from avocados? Just think, Slade. Next time you pinch an avocado at the fruit market, you might be pinching one of Mrs. Norman's.
1: I don't mind her, Mrs. Norman. When a sailor comes in out of the sun, it takes her a while to get accustomed.
0: Well, you're certainly welcome here, both of you, but who are you?
1: I run a hotel in Havana, Slate Shannon. She, Sailor DeVal.
0: How do you Hello. Do, Mr. Val, Mr.
1: How
0: Shannon?
1: Do you do? Mrs. Norman, when did you see your husband last?
0: Oh, you've come to talk to me about Joe?
2: About Joe. He's playing hob with Slate's hotel. Or is it Havoc, Slate?
1: Havoc.
2: Havoc.
0: I see. Gil! Gil, come in here a minute. This is Gil Lardner. He owns the next plantation down.
3: What have they wanted?
0: It's about Joe.
3: Joe is dead. Everybody knows that.
1: Joe doesn't. He's a man who'd like to know.
3: What are you talking about? We buried him 2 days ago.
1: I'm sorry, Mrs. Norman, but how sure are you it was your husband who died?
0: What? Oh, you mean because he was so badly smashed up in the accident? Well, I knew him because it was his wallet they found on him. Joe's. And Joe's pea jacket.
2: It could have been someone else.
3: It wasn't. As soon as Joe would hit port, he'd head for the Banyo Baths. Turkish Baths. And a receipt from the baths was found in his pocket.
0: Joe's dead. I saw him lying there, smashed and dead. Go away, please. Please, Gil.
3: You heard her. You get fun out of teasing a widow? Get out of here. Leave her alone.

0: Daniel Buono. Hey. Hey, is that you?
1: Brush this steam away from your face, Senor, whoever you are. It is I. Welcome to the hot baths of Senor Bano. Grab yourself a hot rock and sit upon it, but gingerly.
0: Tell me something, Buono. Do you know a man named Joe Norman?
1: It is chilly in here. A little more cold water on the hot rocks. Is it not pleasant?
0: Hey, look, Chico, I got a girl outside in the waiting room. She gets panicky when I take too much steam. So talk to me about Joe Norman.
1: Every time Senor Norman comes to port, he seeks my steam for his pores.
0: Let me make a suggestion to you, Chico. Did you roll Joe Norman, steal his pea jacket?
1: Senor.
0: Did you?
1: Would the senor mind moving his arm again like he just did? Thank you. That is a large arm muscle the senor has.
0: From beating people over the head with hot rocks.
1: You have guessed it, senor. Waldo rolled Senor Norman. Waldo in person, while Senor Norman was in his very room. Hi, Waldo.
0: Who's Waldo?
1: My partner. Only he has now since disappeared.
0: I got news for you. Waldo's just liable to be dead.
1: What are you saying?
0: That Waldo put on the pea jacket, tucked Norman's wallet in his pocket, and went out and got himself killed in a hit-and-run accident. Buried under the name of Joe Norman.
1: More water on the rock, senor. I am suddenly freezing to death.
2: So you come to the police with this fantasy. You do this to warm the cockles and bulls of my heart, Senor Shannon?
0: I do this, LaSalle, because there's something that isn't cricket going on among the avocado trees in Hibakoa. If it also warms the things you mentioned, I'm happy about the whole thing.
3: Tell him about the Turkish bath, Slate. Which reminds me, I've often wondered what goes on in the men's dorms in a Turkish bath. You sit on hot rocks, then what happens?
0: Glad you put the question, sailor. Then what happens is a man named Joe Norman gets rolled of his pea jacket and wallet by a pore steamer named Waldo who evaporates in the thin Havana air.
2: Please, I have told you. The man Joe Norman is dead.
0: Correction, he's laughing his head off in my hotel.
2: The man is dead. He was buried at sea.
0: Correction, he's not dead. He threw a pitcher at me. Maybe it's Waldo, the pore steamer, who's dead. Maybe it's Waldo...
2: Not Waldo. Joe Norman was buried at sea. His wife asked for permission to do so. We gave it. She identified the body to our satisfaction. You will go away now and stop tickling me with childish fairy tales.
0: Correction. We go away now, but we bring you back, Joe Norman. Come on, sailor.
3: Coming. Bye, LaSalzie. Stay open for another tickle.
0: Come on, sailor.
3: Well, I don't know if I should. I just don't know, Slate.
0: What are you talking about?
3: Well, the places I've been today. An avocado farm, a Turkish bath, police headquarters.
0: Is there a girl in all Havana who can say the same, sailor?
3: Golly, I'm lucky. Golly.
0: Before we throw that guy in room 6 out into the street, how about telling me a thing?
3: Certainly. Slate Shannon, I think you are kind, loyal, trustworthy, obedient.
0: Oh, cut it out, will you? Just tell me who registered him. You or King Moses?
3: Me.
0: Get the register. Let's see how he signed his name.
3: He signed it Admiral Perry.
0: What?
3: Only he didn't sign it. I did. He was laughing and happy and had his arms loaded with...
0: Come on. Admiral Perry.
3: The one at Lake Champlain. Not the one who reached the North Pole. Aren't you going to knock?
0: Hey, look, Buster. Hey, wake up. You're getting out... Sailor. Sailor, look.
3: I don't want to.
0: Knife in his back. Dead. You got a bright remark for the occasion, sailor?

0: Come hither.
1: Yeah, why don't you, Slate?
2: Why don't I what?
1: Come hither.
2: Ah, she said he wasn't her husband.
0: What's he talking about, Lady Salo?
1: Who knows? He constructs his paragraphs very badly, King.
2: Don't you understand what I'm saying? She said he wasn't her husband.
1: Mrs. Norman did?
2: That's right. I was at the morgue when LaSalle brought her in. She looked at the sailor who was stabbed in room 6. All she did was shake her head no.
1: Well, that's what I would do if a man weren't my husband.
0: Me too.
2: And Buono, the boy who owns the Turkish Bears, says he wasn't sure whether the man was Joe Norman or not. How can that be possible?
0: Many things are possible, Mr. Slate, or impossible, according to which team you're on, according to how you are feeling at the moment when a situation arises, which could be possible or impossible, according to...
1: You tell him, big boy.
0: You didn't let me finish.
2: You're finished, King. You too, sailor. Go on, get out of here, both of you.
1: You're going to do it again, Slate? You're going to try to figure this out in your mind?
2: You heard what I said. Out.

0: Oh, stop it, Gil.
1: I annoy you, don't I, Ethel? All right, all right. Don't you enjoy me like this, honey? Sitting on your veranda, rocking in your husband's rocker, sipping in the moonlight? You enjoy me, don't you?
0: Oh, shut up. Gil, you killed two men.
1: That makes me twice as devilish, doesn't it?
0: First a little nobody named Waldo.
1: Darling, honey, I thought he was Joe. He was wearing Joe's pea jacket, dressed like Joe, came out of Banyos.
0: And when I saw Joe this afternoon, stabbed and stretched out in that morgue.
1: I hate avocados, don't you, Ethel? Lousy fruit. Don't you think an avocado is a lousy fruit, Ethel?
0: What do you want, Gil?
1: Let's sell out. You and me. You collect on Joe's insurance and we'll get out of here. What do you say, honey?
0: I like that, Gil.
1: Ethel?
0: What?
1: You want me to sit beside you, baby doll?
0: I wish you would, Gil. Please. Please sit beside me. Oh, Gil, I love you.
1: Because I killed your husband? Sure. That's why, isn't it?

0: You figured it, and you're going to let the cops handle it. And you're comfortable, huh, Slate?
1: That's a nifty idea you had, Sailor. Bring the ironing board out to the patio so you can press my shirt in comfort. So I look dapper when I go calling on Mrs. Norman.
0: You get one avocado stain on it, so help me, and I'll make salad out of you.
1: Hey, watch the shirt front, Sailor. You're burning it.
0: Singed midriff. It's the latest thing. You'll be the doll of the,
2: Senor Slate Shannon?
1: Hey, hand me that shirt, Sailor.
0: Come off it, Slate. The lady's seen gentlemen in strapless T-shirts before, haven't you, lady?
2: I see, but never a gentleman with such skin you looked at that shoulders. However, to business. My card.
1: I've had the sun in my eyes. You read it to me, lady.
2: It says Lolita Nueva, Insurance Investigator. Available at all hours.
1: Says all that, huh? I don't carry much insurance, Lolita, but I bet I could dig up some for you to investigate. Hey, Sailor, you're burning that collar.
2: Your laundress, she's loco, no? She's crazy, no?
1: Yeah, I get my work done cheaper that way. Let's go somewhere and investigate, Lolita?
2: You will investigate, Senor Shannon, alone. Let us say for 2% of $100,000.
1: Now, look, honey, you go over there and stand next to the crazy laundress, huh?
0: 2% of $100,000? That's $2,000, Slate. Well, that's more...
2: That's the fee my company will pay for a discreet investigation of Ethel Norman because of the $100,000 in insurance we paid her on her husband's death. You accept, Big Shoulders?
1: Hand me the burnt rag, Sailor. For $2,000, I'd investigate Congress with my slip showing.

0: Oh, it's you again, Shannon. Looking for a buy in avocado?
1: I want to talk to Mrs. Norman.
0: What about? You can tell me. I run things for her while she sleeps.
1: That's a nice arrangement.
0: I like it. She likes it. All the time husband Joe was at sea, sending in the paychecks to buy the seeds for more avocado trees to retire on. All that time, I brought the sunshine into Ethel's life. Now you know.
1: Joe know about all this?
0: Ethel and me? Well, we didn't want to worry him with it while he toiled. I was going to tell him, though, when he got back. Poor guy. Run over. Killed. All before I could get to him with the story of his life. It's time for me to go wake Ethel. You won't mind, huh?
1: I'll wait for her.
0: No, you won't.

0: the insurance company and collect $2,000.
1: Oh, for that I'll wear my high buttons. Go away, whoever you are.
0: Well, come on in, Mrs. Norman. You can take a walk with us. We were just going to see the police.
2: Gil told me he wouldn't let you see me, Mr. Shannon. I came here to tell you why.
1: I think she wants to tell us she killed her husband, Slade.
2: Oh, it's cruel. The whole thing is cruel.
0: That's a good word. Let's use it for the death of Waldo.
2: Who?
0: You know who. A petty thief who helped run a Turkish bath. Goes like this, Mrs. Norman. Waldo stole your husband's coat and wallet. In the dark, he was killed by a hit-and-run driver, by someone who wanted your husband dead. By you. For his insurance.
2: Oh, no. It wasn't like that. That's why I'm here. I'm frightened.
0: That was your husband who was stabbed, wasn't it?
2: Yes. Yes. Gil killed him. After he found out he'd made a mistake. After he found out he'd killed Waldo instead. Oh, listen to me, will you? I'm frightened.
0: I don't blame you. The police.
2: Oh, none of them. None of them. Oh, don't you understand?
1: If I were you, I'd be scared of the police.
2: It's Gil. He's a killer. He enjoys killing. He enjoys it. And sometimes he looks at me and I need your help the way he looks at me.
0: Let's go ask him what he sees.

0: that you, Ethel?
1: Gil.
2: If you look up from that paper, Gil, you'll notice company.
0: Hmm? Oh, you two. Don't bite your lip, Gil. You're dreaming the whole thing. What's this all about, Ethel? Come on, honey, doll. What are you trying to say?
2: She's making an honest effort to say you're a killer.
0: Ah, that's what, huh?
3: That's right. You killed Waldo, mistake. Then you stabbed Joe Norman in my hotel, no mistake. Reason? A widow with avocados and 100 grand.
0: She tell you I didn't mind doing it either?
3: Something like that.
0: That's why I can't get dreamy about pointing this gun at you.
2: You really don't have to do that. Slate's not finished.
0: Rush me, Shannon. That way you can die in action.
3: Yeah. Yeah, exactly that.
4: Ethel. Crazy woman. Crazy. You.
1: That's good. Gil's dead. It's good. He needed to be dead.
3: Sure. Sure. Give me your gun, Mrs. Norman.
1: Take it. He was going to kill you. You know that, don't you?
3: That's your version. I've got another one.
1: Shouldn't we call the police and report this? Gil's dead, you know.
3: You stay that way. Let's just talk about him for a while. About the promises you must have made him for killing your husband. Oh. Gil's share of your husband's plantation, your husband's insurance money. Things like that.
1: You're crazy. I just saved your life. What are you talking about?
3: Gil told me he never saw your husband.
1: He didn't. He never did.
3: Of course he didn't. So you had to tell him how your husband dressed, where he would go, so he could find him and kill him.
2: Slate, watch her.
3: Get away from that window. No, you don't.
1: Did you think I was going to jump? Did you think that?
3: Now, let's go, Mrs. Norman.
1: No, wait. And look at it.
2: At what?
1: Dawn. Isn't it beautiful? It's the beginning of a new day. It's time for wishing good things. Want to know my wish?
2: Won't come true if you tell us.
1: I know. Won't anyway. But it's this. I wish there was some way it would make my new day a happy one. If there were some way I could kill you, both of you.
3: Come on, Mrs. Norman. Let's go.

0: $2,000, sailor. Look at it.
1: We going to run barefoot through it, Slate?
0: Uh-uh. We're just going to count it and count it and count it.
1: That's why you made the insurance company pay off $1 bills, huh? Well, you better let me have a bucket full of it.
0: Take a handful, sailor. What do you need a bucket full for?
1: The butcher, the baker, the candlestick maker. I got the list right here.
0: Let's see. $1,996. How many candlesticks did you...

0: buy.
1: What are you screaming about? You've got $4 you've never had before.
0: Go ahead, take the $4 too. I'm happier when I'm broke. Carefree, happy, devil may care. Vagrant is the trade wind.
1: Come here, vagrant. Did you like that?
0: Spiffy and smooth.
1: And how was that one, vagrant?
0: Vagrant, huh? Come here. Oh, I just found a home.
2: And so, our two stars, Humphrey Bogart and Lauren Bacall, have brought to a close our latest Bold Venture story. Special music was composed and conducted by David Rose. May we invite you to listen again next week at this time for another exciting adventure starring Humphrey Bogart and Lauren Bacall together in Bold Venture.

0: Johnny Dollar.
1: Ed Barringer, Continental Insurance and Trust.
0: Well, nice to hear from you, Ed. It's been a long time since
1: you've
0: called me.
1: Johnny, listen.
0: Yeah?
1: I've already telephoned the airport, made a reservation.
0: Well, good for you. Have a happy trip.
1: No, Johnny.
0: What?
1: No, that reservation's for you. It's on the next flight down to New York.
0: For me? What for?
1: So hop into your car and get on out to the airport just as fast as you can. You've only got a few minutes to make that
0: plane. Whoa, hold on, wait a minute.
1: I'll meet you there at Bradley Field, give you the address of the man in New York and all the details.
0: Yeah, what man?
1: His name is Lucian R. Look, Johnny, there isn't time. Get on out there to the airport.
0: Yeah, you look, unless I know why you want me to get down and see this Lucian, whatever his name is. Well?
1: Sure, I'll tell you why.
0: Well?
1: Johnny, it's to prevent a murder.
0: Oh?
1: Yes. Now get going, will you?
0: Sure, Ed.
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0: Yours truly, Johnny Dollar.

0: 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Following is an account of expenses incurred during my investigation of the back-to-the-back matter. The gas tank of my car was dry as a bone, so expense account item one is $5.30 to fill it up. Then I tore on out to Bradley Field, and sure enough, Ed Berenger was waiting for me.
1: Over here, Johnny.
0: Oh, yeah.
1: Is this plane over here?
0: Hi, Ed. How are you?
1: Here now. Here's your ticket.
0: Okay.
1: And here's Mr. Fletcher's address down in New York.
0: Fletcher?
1: Lucian R. Fletcher, head of the Fletcher Advertising Agency.
0: Oh, wants to buy some commercial time on my radio show?
1: No.
0: Well, he better talk to the folks at CBS.
1: No, Johnny, listen.
0: Oh, yeah, that's right. You mentioned that nasty word, murder.
1: He phoned me just before I called you. That agency of his is a small one, but prosperous. Up until a couple of years ago, when he took on a partner, it was practically a one-man operation.
0: So?
1: His partner's name is William Spade, Bill Spade. And what Fletcher called about was to tell me that Spade is out to murder him.
0: Why?
1: To get his hands on the advertising agency. What else? So jump onto that plane.
0: No, wait, Ed. If Fletcher knows this, if he's sure of it...
1: He's sure of it, all right. So, Johnny...
0: Well, look, then why doesn't he call in the police? Have this guy, Spade, locked up?
1: Spade is out of town on some business down in Philadelphia. But he's due back sometime today. There in New York,
0: I... Now, Ed, look,
1: Johnny,
0: I...
1: old man Fletcher isn't the kind to go off half-cocked, to come up with a false alarm. So go on down there, find out exactly what's up, do whatever's necessary to nail down his partner, and... Well, go on, Johnny. Your plane's about ready for takeoff.
0: Okay, okay. As long as you're paying the freight. But now listen.
1: Johnny, you haven't any time.
0: Oh, I'll make it all right. Relax. Listen, as soon as we take off, you telephone Lieutenant Randy Singer.
1: Sure.
0: New York
1: Anything
0: Police Department, 18th Precinct, Homicide Division.
1: Yeah, okay.
0: Tell him what you just told me, and then I'm on my way.
1: Sure. Now get aboard before you're too late.
0: Sure. Item two on the expense account is, Well, no, the ticket for the flight was already paid for, and of course I'd hate to be accused of padding the old expense account, or should I say getting caught. So, item two is a dime for a phone call as soon as I landed there in New York, and not to Mr. Fletcher's address at 614 East 52nd Street.
2: 18th Precinct, Conroy.
0: Yeah, Conroy, this is Johnny Dollar. Let me talk to Lieutenant Singer.
2: Oh, hiya, Dollar. How's the private eye business these days?
0: Special investigator to you, copper.
2: Don't like being called a private eye, huh?
0: What's your guess?
2: And listen, us cops don't like being called cops anymore.
0: Yeah, so I've heard. But haven't you heard, Conroy, that arose by any other name?
2: Now, what's that mean?
0: Well, you figure that one out. Now, will you switch me over to Randy Singer?
2: Afraid I can't do that.
0: What?
2: Lieutenant pulled out of here about 20 minutes ago in one of the squad cars.
0: Oh,
2: big emergency or something, like, aren't they all? But he'll be back.
0: Well, look, do you know if he got a call from up in Hartford, Connecticut a while ago?
2: Not that I know of. But I know he came on duty about half an hour ago.
0: Okay.
2: But I know he made a lot of frantic phone calls before he took off, if that means anything.
0: Well, does it?
2: Also, he took the medico along with him.
0: Ah. Well, listen, Conroy, when he comes in, tell him I'll be over at 614 East 52nd Street.
2: 614?
0: At the apartment of a Mr. Lucian R. Fletcher.
2: Now, Dollar, you...
0: Tell him if he can make it, I want to see him over there.
2: 614 East 52nd.
0: Yeah, that's right.
2: Now, listen.
0: Gotta go now. Item three is 640 for a taxi at a 614. For some silly reason or other, the doorman at that snooty address hesitated about steering me up to Mr. Fletcher's apartment. That is, until I flashed my credentials at him and mumbled the magic word, emergency. And I took the elevator up to the ninth floor.

0: Come in, Johnny. Come on in.
1: Huh?
0: Conroy phoned me. You're on your way over here. How are you, boy?
1: Randy. Oh, and Ed Berenger up in Hartford did call you.
0: Yeah, that's right. So I came on over here to see Mr. Fletcher, find out what all the excitement was about.
1: Well, what'd you find out?
0: Now, why don't you just come on into the library and see for yourself?
1: Sure, sure. Well, but if you ask me, Randy, it seems... Huh?
0: Yeah.
1: This is Mr. Fletcher?
0: That's Mr. Fletcher.
1: Dead.
0: That's right, Johnny. Dead as a doornail.
2: Who'd you vote for in the last general election? You may not realize it, but you voted for someone you probably never heard of and whose name may not have appeared on your ballot. And who was this stranger? He was the elector appointed by your state to decide who was to be our president. Every state has as many electors as it has representatives and senators in Congress combined. Collectively, they're called the Electoral College. And it's the members of the Electoral College alone who can vote for the President of the United States. Your vote was cast for the group of electors that pledged itself to vote for either the Democratic or Republican nominee. But you did not vote directly for either candidate. A roundabout way of doing things? Yes. But you must remember that when the Constitution was written, there was no television, no radio, and few newspapers. The majority of voters had never traveled more than a few miles from their own homes. In these circumstances, it was impossible for a voter in Maine to know about the great public figures of New York or Pennsylvania, Virginia, or South Carolina. There were not even any political parties to guide him. And so the voter in Maine didn't try to do the impossible. He voted for someone who did know the great men of the times and who could render an intelligent decision as to which one of them should make the best president. The system has its faults. Three times in our history, the man who got the most votes from the people was not elected president because he did not get the most votes in the Electoral College. Yet no one today seriously proposes to abolish the Electoral College, because by and large, the people believe that in spite of its drawbacks, the present system of electing our president ensures that your country and mine shall be our country, under God.
3: And now, Act Two of yours truly, Johnny Dollar.
0: Yeah, Johnny, somebody came in here and finished him off with just exactly one nice, clean shot through the heart.
1: Uh-huh. Any sign of a struggle, Randy? Anything like that?
0: No, sir. So it must have been somebody that he knew that let him in here himself.
1: Yeah, well, I'll buy that all right. And it kind of proves the old man was right in his fears after all.
0: Huh?
1: When, Randy? Any idea when Mr. Fletcher was murdered?
0: Well, I got that call from your insurance agent up in Hartford early this morning. I tried calling Mr. Fletcher at his office, but they told me he hadn't come in yet.
1: Yeah?
0: So I tried calling him here. No answer. So I grabbed Doc Snyder and came on over. When the doorman couldn't raise Mr. Fletcher on the house phone and he was sure that Fletcher hadn't left the place... Well, I borrowed the key, and the doc and I came up here.
1: Randy, you haven't answered my question.
0: Oh, according to the doc, it happened sometime very early this morning, right after midnight.
1: Uh-huh, I see.
0: Doc and a couple of boys from the lab just left.
1: Oh, did they find anything, Randy? Any clues?
0: Not a thing to work on. All they know is that he was shot through the heart and what he was shot with. And believe me, Johnny, that bullet was placed just exactly right.
1: Well, now, what do you mean by that?
0: Well, just take a good look at this stiff, this body, I mean. Here, look here, right there.
1: Well, now, what under the sun is that? Some kind of a bulletproof vest?
0: Yeah, that's what I thought until Doc Snyder looked at it. No, Johnny, it's a kind of a corset.
1: Corset?
0: Yeah, that's right, a kind of a back support that was made for him especially.
1: Oh.
0: On account of some kind of sacro... lumbar trouble or something.
1: Oh, yeah, sacralumbar support.
0: Yeah, that's it.
1: Well, I've never seen one quite like this. Now, this thing's almost like a suit of armor.
0: Sure. That's why I say it was a lucky shot. Mm. I mean, the shot had to be placed exactly right. Inch or two on either side and One of those wide steel ribs would have bounced it off, or at least kept it from going straight into his heart.
1: Oh, now wait a minute. A .38 slug packs a lot of wallop.
0: Yeah, only this was a little .22. But now listen.
1: Yeah?
0: That insurance man, the one who called and said you were coming on down here?
1: Ed Berenger.
0: Yeah, well, he told me that Fletcher'd been expecting something like this.
1: That's right, man.
0: Yeah, he said that Fletcher made no bones about who might try.
1: That's right. The one man who might stand to benefit from his insurance... And somehow we have to find him.
0: Now, well, who's that?
1: Randy, in his advertising business, he had a partner.
0: Oh?
1: And it seems this partner, a man named William Spade...
0: Oh, wait a minute. That's probably the boys with the meat wagon. And come on to pick him up.
1: Okay, I'll let him in. Okay, boys, you can come.
4: I beg your pardon?
1: Who are you?
4: Why, my name's Spade, Bill Spade. I'm Mr. Fletcher's partner.
0: What's that?
1: So you're Bill Spade, huh?
4: Yes.
1: Well, my name is Dollar, Johnny Dollar.
4: The insurance investigator?
1: That's right.
4: And is that a policeman I see in there in the library? Mr. Dollar, is something wrong here?
1: Where have you been, Mr. Spade?
4: Why, I just got in from Philadelphia. I was down there on some important agency business.
1: Just got back, huh? When?
4: Well, my plane got in about half an hour ago, maybe 45 minutes. Well, here. Here's my ticket. You can check on it.
1: Yeah, maybe I will. Where did you stay in Philadelphia?
4: At the Bellevue Stratford. But why? What's wrong around here? Where is Mr. Fletcher?
1: Just take it easy, Mr. Spade.
4: But I've got to see him on a business matter.
1: You do, huh?
4: Yes, it's very important, about a new client of ours. It has to be acted on at once.
1: Well, I'm afraid it's going to have to wait.
4: I called the office from the airport, and they said he wasn't in yet, so I came on over here. Now, where is he, and what's this all about, Mr. Dollar?
0: So you claim you were down in Philadelphia when your business partner was shot.
4: That's right, Shot? Mr. Fletcher was shot?
0: Real surprise.
4: Where is he? Let me see him.
1: I said take it easy.
4: But good heavens, Mr.
1: Take
4: Dollar.
1: Take it easy. And if this business matter is so all-fired important, well, hadn't you better be down at the office taking care of it?
0: Now, Johnny.
1: Well, Mr. Spade?
4: Well, yes, of course. Of course I should.
1: Sure you should. So why don't you just run along?
0: Oh, wait.
1: After all, Mr. Fletcher's in no condition to run your ad agency.
0: Well, that's the understatement of all time.
4: I can't believe it. Mr. Fletcher... Dead.
0: Oh, you can't, huh?
4: This is terrible. Have you any idea who could have done this to him?
0: Are you kidding?
4: What do you mean?
0: All right now, Spade.
1: Yeah, Mr. Spade, you'd better get on down to that office of yours.
0: Huh?
1: And as soon as we can tell you anything, we will get in touch.
4: Believe me, if there's anything I can do, please call him.
1: Oh, now, just don't you worry about that. But get on down to the office and take over.
0: Right ahead, Mr. Spade.
1: I'll be in touch with you.
4: Very well, Mr. Dollar.
0: Now, what are you... What's got into you, Johnny? You're the one just got through telling me he's the one that must have killed Mr. Fletcher.
1: So how are you going to prove it?
0: Well, we got no other suspect, have we? And you let him go.
1: Look here, this plane ticket.
0: Yeah, I saw it. I saw him shove it into your hand.
1: I knew that Spade was supposed to be in Philly, that he was due to come back here today, so when I pulled into the airport, I carefully checked the incoming flight schedule.
0: So what?
1: Oh, this flight was due in all right, and from Philadelphia... Just what he said, half or three quarters of an hour ago.
0: Yeah, all right. So what? That doesn't prove he was actually on that flight.
1: Randy, I think he was.
0: That ticket could have been used by somebody else.
1: Well, it's easy enough to check on, but I doubt it very much.
0: All right. But if you're right about that, if he was down there in Philly, then your first theory about him is all wrong. How could he have murdered Mr. Fletcher?
1: Sounds impossible, doesn't it?
0: Of course. It is.
1: Want to bet?

0: He looks just like his father. We've all heard statements like this, but have you ever stopped to wonder exactly why we resemble our relatives? One man did, Thomas Hunt Morgan. Born in Lexington, Kentucky in 1866, Morgan's interest in science took him to the University of Kentucky and Johns Hopkins. While his colleagues were choosing fields in physics and chemistry, Morgan's interest turned to something more personal, man himself. Why do we inherit physical characteristics from our parents? To find the answer, Morgan spent years studying the common fruit fly. He bred generation after generation, constantly observing the traits produced. He then computed mathematical tables and analyzed the whole question of heredity in terms of the nucleus. The nucleus, he observed, was the center of activity in every cell. As a result, he developed his theory of the gene. This theory, simplified, holds that each human cell contains hundreds of units called genes, and each gene carries a physical characteristic from its parents. For this outstanding work, Morgan was awarded the Nobel Prize for Physiology and Medicine in 1933. Thomas Hunt Morgan, an American scientist with the philosophy that somewhere there must be an answer. Let's find it.
1: Now, Act Three of yours truly, Johnny Dollar, and the Back to the Back matter.
2: Expense account item 4, 10 cents for a call to the Fletcher Advertising Agency.
3: No, sir. Mr. Spade isn't in yet.
2: All right, then, miss.
3: He telephoned that he would stop off and see Mr. Fletcher before coming in at Mr. Fletcher's apartment.
2: And he called you from the airport, didn't he?
3: Yes, sir.
2: And probably left the door of the phone booth open so you could hear the background noise of the planes and so on.
3: What?
2: Sure. So you know he actually was calling from the airport. Be willing to swear to it.
3: What?
2: Okay, miss. Thanks very much. Item 5, 60 cents for half a dozen calls to various departments of the airline company. And finally, I managed to get hold of the gal who'd been stewardess on the flight in from Philadelphia.
3: Yes, kind of light sandy hair and blue eyes.
2: Uh-huh.
3: And he wore a dark brown tweed suit. Oh, and his briefcase had the initials WS on it.
2: Yeah, then it must have been Bill Spade, all right. But how come you remembered him so well out of your whole list of passengers?
3: Oh, how could I forget him?
2: What do you mean by that?
3: Oh, Mr. Dollar, from takeoff to landing, that whole flight was perfect. But Mr. William Spade insisted he was airsick, or on the verge of it.
2: Oh?
3: He must have pushed the call button a dozen times. Mary and I were busier with him than with all the other passengers put together.
2: Oh, I see.
3: Mary swore he was perfectly all right. That didn't keep him from pushing that button.
2: Yeah, almost as though he was deliberately calling attention to himself.
3: Yes. Certainly looked that way. But why?
2: I think I have a pretty good idea. Thanks a lot. Spade told me he'd stayed over in Philadelphia at the Bellevue Stratford. Item 6 is $1.30 for a call down there.
4: Oh, that's right, sir. Mr. Spade got his key from me and went up to his room at about 10 o'clock last night.
2: You mean he said he was going to his room?
4: That's right. And he checked out about 8 o'clock this morning.
2: I see.
4: If it means anything, he mentioned the importance of catching a plane to New York. He mentioned it several times to both me and the cashier.
2: I'm sure he did.
4: Almost like a kid about to take his first airplane ride.
2: Oh, maybe it was just to impress you with the time he left your hotel.
4: Oh? Well, what do you mean by that, sir?
2: Nothing. Forget it. Thanks. From the minute Spade handed me that plane ticket as an alibi, I felt sure he had murdered Mr. Fletcher. As for all his trouble to establish he'd been in Philadelphia that morning, then aboard the plane, then at the airport, well, all very clever. But where was he? What was he doing before he checked out of the Bellevue? And don't forget, it's only a short hop from Philly to New York. Oh, I knew what Spade's answer would be, that he was in his hotel room asleep, and I'm sure that no one could prove otherwise. No one, that is, except Spade himself, could prove he left that hotel during the night, gone to New York under another name, killed his partner, then got back in plenty of time to check out of the Bellevue at 8 a.m. So unless I could somehow trick him. Item 7, 85 cents for a cab to his office.
5: Yes, come in, Mr. Dollar, and sit down.
2: Ah, all right. Thanks.
5: I'm sorry for the appearance of my desk, but with all that's happened and with the affairs of my new client to take care of...
2: Your new client?
5: Well, after all, with Mr. Fletcher gone...
2: Hey, it looks to me like you have every newspaper in town piled up here. But they wouldn't write about Mr. Fletcher unless he were dead or murdered.
5: What?
2: Tell me, how did you and Fletcher get along?
5: I suppose I might have expected you to ask something like that, just as a matter of routine questioning, your questioning of anyone who knew him.
2: Maybe.
5: But what did you mean by saying the papers would only print a story if he were dead?
2: Just let me ask the question, sir.
5: Well, of course.
2: Well?
5: Mr. Fletcher and I ran this business together.
2: Personally, how'd you get along?
5: He was a very difficult person, Mr. Dollar. Created many embarrassing situations here in the office.
2: Embarrassing for you?
5: Yes. But I blame it all on the constant pain from his back. You see, he had a very serious condition, sacrolumbar trouble.
2: Yes, I know about that.
5: But I had to admire and respect him. He was a genius. Now, just look at the way he built up this agency.
2: Yeah, be nice to have, wouldn't it? Especially by you. In other words, you had plenty of motive for killing him.
5: Yes, of course. But if you think for 1 minute...
2: And I'm sure you had no trouble getting hold of a key to his apartment.
5: Mr. Dollar...
2: Who knows? Maybe Mr. Fletcher gave you one. After all, his own partner...
5: Dollar, if this is an attempt to be facetious... Look here, it's bad enough that Mr. Fletcher is dead.
2: Now, that's the second time you said that.
5: Said what?
2: That Fletcher is dead.
5: Well, of course I... What?
2: Did I say that he was? Or the lieutenant there at the apartment?
5: You said he was shot. He must be dead.
2: You mentioned his back trouble.
5: Look here now.
2: I myself saw that corset he was wearing, those wide, heavy stays made of steel. Oh, you should have thought about those.
5: What?
2: Why, don't you realize what would happen if a little .22 bullet hit one of those stays? Well?
5: You mean...
2: Why, it would bounce off it like hail off a roof. Now, a big gun, a .38. But you forgot all about that regular suit of armor he had around him.
5: But he fell. I saw him fall.
2: Sure you did.
5: And I thought the bullet... But if I didn't kill him, I was sure I had. I'd aim for his heart, and when he fell... When he... Oh.
2: Yeah.
5: Oh, no.
2: Spade, I said, if your bullet hit one of those stays.
5: What?
2: But it didn't. You killed him, all right. Fletcher is dead. And now that you've told me who did it...
5: Dollar, please, listen.
2: You, mind if I use your phone? Ah, it's funny how a man like that can plan a thing so carefully, carry it out so carefully, and then when he's caught, lose his head and blab all over the place. Spade even made a grab for the little .22 pistol he'd used and had right there in his desk. Well, it'll be good as evidence. Expense account total, including a good meal on the fare back to dear old Hartford? $25.80. Yours truly, Johnny Dollar.

0: Yours truly, Johnny Dollar, starring Bob Bailey, originates in Hollywood and is written, produced, and directed by Jack Johnstone. 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This is John Wall speaking.
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0: This is Frederick Lindsley speaking. Once every week for 5 years, I've been speaking to you on this program. 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All of this we promise. All of this we guarantee. Will you do your part? Make one stop at a Rio Grande station tomorrow. The size of your purchase is of no consideration in this test. We merely want to show our sponsors that this appeal to you will be answered, and that your appreciation does justify another year of 52 Calling All Cars programs. The cast, the sponsors, and I thank with sincere appreciation those of you who during the last 2 weeks have already graciously responded to our request. And to our friends who haven't yet returned our many visits to your homes, may we expect to see you at your Rio Grande dealers tomorrow. The story we are to hear tonight has been taken from the confidential files of the Office of the Sheriff of Columbia County, Oregon. We have therefore asked Sheriff M. R. Calhoun to open our program from San Francisco.
1: Good evening, ladies and gentlemen. It is with pleasure that I avail myself of the opportunity tonight to join the law enforcement officers who have spoken to you on this program. The life of a peace officer is not an easy one, and we welcome anything that will help us bring home to the public the unprofitable nature of crime. There is a question in my mind whether the thought that crime does not pay would have deterred the criminal about whom we shall hear tonight. But on the whole, the more we stress the losing aspect of crime, the more we do toward the control and eventual elimination of the criminal element. I am glad to be able to add material from my files to the already vast evidence that crime does not pay.
2: Hello, girls.
3: Hello, Mommy.
2: How did the bean picking go today? Was the sun hot?
3: Well, yes, it was hot, Mother.
2: How are you, Ruthie? I'd have come over and got you at noon, only your father had the car. You're too young a child to be working all day in that hot sun.
3: Oh, I'm all right, Mother. I'm awful thirsty, though. I'm going to get a drink.
2: No, let me get it for you. Both of you sit down and rest. I know you must be tired.
3: Yes, I'm awful tired. I'm tired, too.
2: Just a minute till I put some ice in it for you, girls.
3: They feel my head. Oh, it's
2: well,
3: hot.
2: Well, here we are. My goodness, what's that you have all over your face?
3: Oh, we stopped up the road and ate some blackberries.
2: Oh. Oh, yeah, I noticed you eating them the other day. Do you eat them every day?
3: Uh-huh. I bet we ate almost a bushel today. I sure was thirsty. That water tasted good.
2: Yeah, I thought you would be. That long walk and those blackberries was bound to make you thirsty.
3: Oh, I feel swell now. Thanks a lot, Mother.
2: Now, I want you girls to go lie down for a little while till your father gets home. Try and get a nap, Ruthie.
3: All right, I'll try, Mother.
4: Where's Ruth and Dorothy?
2: Oh, George, I'm so glad you're home. I've sent for Dr. Ross. The girls are terribly sick.
4: Sick? Well, they were all right this morning. What's the matter with them?
2: I don't know. Oh, why doesn't that doctor get here?
4: Well, Ruthie, what's all this about?
3: Oh, Daddy, I'm terrible sick.
4: Where do you feel worse?
3: My stomach. It feels like there's a knife in it.
4: It hurts here?
3: Oh, please don't touch it. It feels like... I just can't stand it.
4: Where's Dorothy?
2: She's in the next room. I wouldn't disturb her. She ain't as sick as Ruth.
4: When'd they get sick, Agnes?
2: Well, about half an hour ago. It was so sudden, I got frightened and called the doctor right away. I can't understand it.
4: Neither can I. What they been eating?
2: Well, they ate some blackberries on the way home from bean picking.
4: Blackberries wouldn't make them this sick. What did you eat for lunch, Ruth?
3: I don't know. I can't think of anything but this awful pain.
4: Oh, dear. Well, the doctor will be here in a minute.
3: Tell him to hurry. Please tell him to hurry.
2: I think that's him coming now. Yeah, it is.
5: Hello, George.
4: Hello, Dr. Ross.
5: What seems to be the trouble?
2: Well, the girls were taken sick about half an hour ago. They ate a lot of blackberries.
5: Blackberries? Well, that doesn't sound serious. You're getting to be a pretty big girl to have stomach trouble, Ruthie.
3: Please do something for me, Doctor. My stomach, it hurts so terribly.
5: Well, that'll never do. I have to find out what the trouble is in a hurry. Just hold this thermometer in your mouth for a second or two.
4: We'll be in the next room with Dorothy, Doctor.
5: I'll be in a few minutes.
2: I think she's asleep. She's awful pale, though.
5: Are you asleep, Dorothy?
3: No, Daddy, but... Oh, but there's blinding lights in front of my eyes.
4: Does your stomach hurt?
3: It feels like it's tied in a knot. I can hardly breathe. It hurts so.
4: Can you remember what you and Ruth ate for lunch?
3: Just some fresh vegetables and milk.
4: The blackberries you ate coming home. Were they ripe?
3: Yes. Oh, that wasn't it, Daddy. I've been sick at my stomach before, but... Oh, but this is different. I never felt anything like this before, Daddy. I think I'm dying.
2: Dorothy, how can you say such a thing? Well, it's nothing but acute gastritis. That's what it is. It's painful, but it's not at all serious.
4: What makes you think it's acute gastritis?
2: Well, because I know it is. They have all the symptoms of
3: Daddy.
2: It.
4: Yes, Dorothy.
3: Daddy, Ruth isn't suffering the way I am, is she?
4: She's pretty sick, but don't worry. You'll be all right tomorrow, darling.
3: No.
4: This is just one of those things you have to go through.
3: Daddy, the way I feel, I don't care whether I live or not.
4: Oh, my dear.
2: She's delirious. I'm going to call the doctor.
3: Daddy, you don't think I'm delirious, do you?
4: No, darling. I know what you mean. I'll try to make you happier. I really will. Now, you've got to get well. I wouldn't have anything to live for, if anything.
2: Don't worry about it, is there, doctor?
5: Well, I think these youngsters have a touch of summer complaint. And hot sun, eating all those blackberries, and then the ice water. You shouldn't have given ice water to them on a hot day like this, Mrs. Benson.
2: Oh, I'm sorry, doctor. I didn't realize it had hurt him.
5: Oh, of course not. Well, then just take Dorothy's pulse. George, I thought you said Dorothy wasn't as ill as Ruth.
4: Agnes said she wasn't.
2: Well, she was quieter. She didn't seem to be.
5: Dorothy's a very sick girl. I can't understand it.
2: Oh, George, I'm afraid Dorothy is going to die. You used to be a preacher. Say a prayer for her.
4: Yes. Yes, of course. Dr. Ross, will she...
5: I'm a man of medicine, George. There's nothing else I can do.
4: Oh, Lord, our gracious Father in heaven, surely it cannot be thy divine will that this child should be taken from us. Thou hast said that only as a child shall we enter the kingdom of heaven. But thou knowest my need of thy companionship and solace, my children.
2: Hear us, Lord.
4: In thy gracious mercy, thou canst spare these lives to us.
2: Amen.
4: Hear the plea of thy servant who begs on bended knee.
2: Thy will be done.
4: I'm weak, O Lord. But do not visit my sins upon my daughters. Spare them to me.
0: In that strange, stirring ritual, Dorothy Bedford fell off to sleep with the throbbing of their groaning voices in her ears. The girls did not die, but in the following week, Dr. Ross was confronted with the most formidable puzzle of his professional career. The Bedford girls became human barometers, suffering acutely one day and gaining ground the next, until the physician was completely baffled. And then on Saturday, September 4th...
5: Well, here we are, Irene.
6: Well, you're just in time, Mr. Bedford. Dinner's all ready. Where's Mrs. Bedford?
5: Agnes is bringing some more groceries from the car.
6: Oh.
5: The girls all right?
6: Yes, they seem to get better every minute. Oh, my, but it does the body good to see them sitting up again. Even in bed.
5: Yes, really does.
2: Hello, Irene. How are the girls?
6: Oh, just fine, Mrs. Bedford. I just gave them their dinner. I wasn't sure when you'd get home.
2: Well, I got them some soda pop.
6: Oh?
2: Ruthie's so fond
5: I'll
2: of
5: take
2: it.
5: Those.
6: Now, that was real nice. Now, you two just go in and sit down, and I'll put dinner on the table. You can talk to the girls afterwards.
5: It was nice of you to stay with the girls while we went to town, Irene.
6: Land sakes, I was glad to do what I could. It was little enough.
2: It certainly was a relief to get out in the sunshine.
6: Well, I should think so. To sitting up day and night with those children for a week. Why, it's a wonder you weren't in bed.
4: This is truly a Thanksgiving dinner, Agnes.
2: Yes. Thanksgiving Day won't compare with this.
6: There. Well, it's not what I'd call a fancy dinner, but Well, I don't think it'll poison anybody.
7: Here, sit down over there, Irene. Our Father, as we partake of this food, thou knowest our hearts are overflowing with gratitude for thy mercy in restoring the health of our beloved children. To thee we give all praise and thanks. Amen.
2: Amen.
6: Amen.
2: George.
7: Yes, Aggie?
2: I think I'll take the soda pop into the girls now. They'll enjoy it with their dinner.
7: All right. Tell them I'll be in a few minutes. The ways of the Almighty are sometimes very mysterious, Irene.
6: Goodness, yes. But I guess it's just to try our faith.
7: Our faith, yes. But why should innocent children suffer?
6: Oh, I don't know. I just don't. I guess nobody ever did explain that.
7: Nope, think not. Ah, well, I'm just a simple-minded farmer who never should have tried to be an evangelist.
6: I wonder what's taking Agnes so long.
7: Agnes! Agnes, hurry up! Your dinner's getting cold.
2: I'll be right with you. Go ahead and eat. I'll be right back.
3: Hello, Mother.
2: Hello, Ruthie. Look what I brought you from town.
3: Oh, goody. Soda pop. This is a treat.
2: Yes, I thought you'd like it.
3: I guess I must be all well now if I can drink this.
2: Oh, yes, you'll be up and around in a few days.
3: Mother, you've been so nice and so kind to me since I've been sick.
2: Well, I've only done what any real mother would.
3: Mother, can Dorothy sleep with me tonight? I want to talk to her.
2: Well, certainly she can, Ruthie. I'll bring her in right now. And then I want you to try to go to sleep. You're still not very strong, you know.
3: All right. I'll try, Mother.

0: Dorothy, help me.
1: Oh, Dorothy, hold me.
2: Somebody do something for us.
0: Dorothy, I'm dying, Dorothy.
3: Operator, get me Dr. Ross and send me an ambulance. I don't know the number. Hurry, my girls are dying. Hurry.
4: George, I think you and your wife had better come in. Oh. Doctor's here in the hospital, and I've worked frantically, but we don't know what it is.
3: Doctor, how is Ruth?
4: I'm afraid Ruth is beyond human help.
5: Oh, no, no. Oh,
4: quiet, quiet. Her suffering is over.
3: Ruthie, my daughter. My daughter.
5: Doctor, no. Ross, please come out into the corridor. Doctor, I gotta be brave so we can save Dorothy. If you knew what killed Ruth, do you think you could save Dorothy's life?
4: Possibly, yes.
5: Then I want an autopsy on Ruth as soon as it can be done.
4: An autopsy?
5: Yeah. There's something wrong about all this. Something terribly wrong.
4: I think you're right, Mrs. Bedford. Absolutely right, and I'll order an autopsy at once.
6: Agnes Bedford's hope was a vain one. Dorothy died in sickening torture a few hours later, and then came a chemical analysis report that reverberated across the county like thunder. Dr. Frank Menny of the Oregon Medical School stated that Ruth and Dorothy Bedford died of arsenical poisoning. The report sent Sheriff Millard Calhoun and Captain Clyde Warren of the state police rushing to the Bedford farm.
7: Yes, I know it's shocking news, Mrs. Bedford, but it's got to be faced.
5: So it was arsenic poisoning.
8: Certainly was.
5: Well, that sort of confirms an idea I didn't want to mention before. It might have sounded foolish.
7: What idea was that?
5: Well, the blackberry patch. You see, the first time the girls showed any sign of illness, they'd eaten a lot of blackberries from some bushes down the road on Clyde Watson's place. From what I know now, they had all the symptoms of arsenic poisoning then. Fever, nausea, and thirst.
8: I don't see the connection, Miss Bedford.
5: I'm getting to that. Just the day before, Clyde had been spraying his potato patch right next to the berries with arsenic solution. I saw the white clouds rolling over the field from the sprayer. I tell you, Sheriff, those blackberries were poisoned.
7: Well, what do you know about that? Well, we're much obliged, Miss Bedford. We'll take a look at that patch right now. It may give us the answer to this.
8: Yeah. Won't take me long to find out if that's where they got poisoned.
7: We'll let you know what we find, Miss Bedford.
5: Oh, thank you, Sheriff.
7: Well, there's the field. Let's cut across the yard.
8: All right.
7: Well, Warren, what do you think?
8: I don't know what I do think. But I know what I don't. I don't think you could get enough arsenic on blackberries from another field to kill anybody.
7: I'll admit it doesn't sound logical.
8: Yeah. Plenty of things happen in our business that no reasoning can explain.
7: Yeah. Well, here's the bushes. We'll take some berries and have them analyzed. Some of those potato vines from the next field.
8: Yeah, those berries sure look good. They make me hungry.
7: You better save your hunger until we get to town.
8: No. I can't wait that long. And I don't feel like waiting that long for our test tube to tell us they're not poisoned. Well, here goes the evidence.
7: Hey, don't eat those berries.
8: Too late now. You got a human test tube.
7: That took a lot of nerve. What do we do now? That is, after you leave the doctor's office.
8: I'm not going to a doctor. Tomorrow, when I'm still very much alive, we'll start working on this case.
7: Okay, Warren. That's the way it is. You see what you can pick up from the neighbors. If the family had any enemies or if there was any discontent in the home and that sort of thing. I'll contact the out-of-town people, Bedford's former wife and her relatives.
8: Yeah. And then?
7: Then we'll start canvassing the drugstores to see who bought poison recently.
8: Yeah, maybe we ought to do that first.
7: No, that's a long, hard job. Anybody that bought poison for this wouldn't give the right name. And they certainly wouldn't get it where they're known.
8: Yeah, that's right.
7: Besides, arsenic is indestructible. It never disappears. And neither does the record of its sale. So you didn't get much out of Bedford's neighbors, huh?
8: No, not much. It's a small farm settlement, and they all know each other too well. The impression I got was that Agnes Bedford wasn't very well liked, but her husband was so well thought of, nobody wanted to say anything against her.
7: That doesn't mean much.
8: Oh, I did find out that the two girls ran away from home once.
7: They did?
8: Yeah.
7: Well, did you question the Bedfords about that?
8: No, it's a pretty touchy subject. I thought I'd find out what you had first.
7: Well, I covered a lot of drugstores in Columbia County. Didn't get a thing. But as long as we're here, we'll stop in at the local store and glance over the poison register.
8: What about Bedford's first wife?
7: No, nothing there. Her brother acted kind of funny, though.
8: Who's he?
7: His name's Floyd Grayton. He raved around about the police not having the murderer in jail by this time. Said he was going to the town where Agnes Bedford had lived with her first husband 10 years ago.
8: So what?
7: Well, he said when he came back he might have something to tell me. If I don't hear from him in a few days, I'll look up that angle. Well, here's the drugstore. You know, it's too close to the settlement to give us anything.
0: Good morning, Sheriff. What can I do for you?
7: Howdy. We'd like to look at your poison register.
0: Sure, yeah. Come on back, it's right here.
7: All right.
0: What are you looking for?
8: Just a little sale of arsenic.
0: Oh, sell lots of it. Farmers use it for bugs and varmints.
7: You don't happen to remember anybody from around Yanktown buying any recently, do you?
0: Sure. Mrs. Bedford bought some.
7: Huh?
8: She did?
0: Yeah, she did. Wait a minute. Here it is. Bought on September 4th. Signed, Agnes Joan Bedford. I told her it was mighty dangerous stuff to have around food or children.
7: September 4th? That was after the children were taken sick.
8: Yeah, that was the day they died.
7: At least you didn't try to conceal the purchase. Come on, Warren, we've got some questions to ask Mrs. Bedford. Mrs. Bedford, we'd like to look around your house, if you don't mind. We're certain the children were poisoned by something stronger than tainted berries. And it must have come from here.
5: Why, certainly, Sheriff. Go right ahead and look.
8: Oh, by the way, you bought some arsenic shortly before the girls died, didn't you?
5: That's right. I still have the box. I'll show you where I keep it. But the children didn't even know I had it, and they were in bed all the time.
7: Where did you keep it?
5: In the cellar. Come on, I'll show you.
7: All right.
5: It's been down here all the time. I never had a chance to use any of it in the garden. Here it is, up on this shelf.
7: Well, now let's see. Why, the box is open and there's quite a bit missing. You said you didn't use any of it.
5: No, it fell off the shelf accidentally when I reached for something else and the lid came off. Some of the powder spilled out, so I swept it up and poured it down a drain outside the house.
8: Yeah, that was the right thing to do.
7: Well, if you don't mind, Miss Bedford, we'll just take this box along with us.
5: Well, certainly, Sheriff. I'm more than willing to do anything I can to help you.
7: Thank you. I'm glad to know we can depend on that.
6: A few days later, Floyd Grayton, uncle of the two girls, waited to see Sheriff Calhoun.
8: Oh, Sheriff, that uncle of the girls is here. He says he's got something to tell you that may help you solve this case.
7: Okay, let's talk to him.
8: Right. Will you come in here, Mr. Grayton?
9: All right, sir.
8: This is Sheriff Calhoun.
7: Howdy, Mr. Grayton. I hear you've got some information about this Bedford case for us.
9: Well, I think so, Sheriff Calhoun. It's more about Agnes Bedford than it is the girls, though.
8: What do you mean?
9: Well, you see, this happened several years ago up in Brownsville. Agnes was married at the time to a fellow named Matson. Now, one night, Matson took sick just about the same...
10: Can't you do something for me? It's killing me. I can't breathe.
5: I've sent for the doctor. What else can I do?
10: Oh, why don't he get here?
5: How do I know? He should be getting here now.
10: I can't stand it.
5: I told you not to eat them oysters.
10: Oh, that's a fine way for you to talk. And you fix them for me.
5: You didn't have to eat them.
10: What time is it?
5: What do you care? You ain't going nowhere. Come in, Doctor.
11: Come as soon as I can get here.
5: He's over there on the bed. Well, Doctor?
11: Miss Matson, your husband's dead.
5: I know it.
11: You know it?
5: Yeah. I had a premonition.
9: Well, sir, they buried John Matson a few days after that. And that death certificate read acute gastritis.
7: Acute gastritis, huh?
9: Yep.
8: Are you thinking of the same thing I am?
7: I'm afraid I am. Operator, get me District Attorney Weatherford on the phone.
8: What are you going to do?
7: I'm going to get Linn County officers to dig up John Matson's body. And if I find out what I think I will, I'll ask for a murder complaint against somebody.
6: To Linn County went Sheriff Calhoun, hunting the trail of a 10-year-old mystery.
12: Mr. Weatherford will see you now, Sheriff.
7: Thanks, miss.
13: Come in, Millard. Want to see me?
7: Yep, got something on my mind, J.K.
13: All right, I'll do what I can to help you.
7: What's up?
13: As district attorney, you've handled practically every case that's come up in this county for some time, haven't you?
7: That's right.
13: You remember old man John Matson?
7: Let me see. He died about 10 years ago, didn't he?
13: Just 10 years ago, under suspicious circumstances.
7: I don't remember any investigation of his death.
13: There wasn't one. That's what I want to get you to do now. Now, let's get to work and get a chemical report on Matson. I've got a hunch he didn't die of acute gastritis.
7: All right. It'll take a little time.
13: That's all right. I've got lots of it.
7: 10 years is a long time. Think you'll find anything?
13: Mm-hmm. Unless I miss my guess, we're going to find a whole mess of arsenic.
7: Well, Calhoun, I'm afraid you're right about Matson.
13: That's so? What'd you find out?
7: There's the chemical report.
13: Let me see. Just as I thought.
7: How'd you happen to suspect arsenic in this case?
13: Well, in the first place, Matson died in September.
7: So what? Lots of people die in September.
13: Right. But he was supposed to have been poisoned by eating oysters. Oysters are safe in September.
7: Got an R in it, eh?
13: Yeah. Besides, the drugstore at Brownsville burned on the night John Matson died.
7: You don't think it was just coincidence?
13: No, I don't. I think it was arson to destroy records.
7: That might be a little hard to prove after 10 years.
13: That's right, too. But it won't be hard to prove that John Matson died of arsenical poisoning.
7: And that his wife was the only person who profited by his death.
13: Right again.
7: In which case, maybe we'd better issue a murder complaint against her, eh?
13: I think so. Meantime, I've got one of my own that I think I'll use.
6: Thus, 10 years after he had died, John Matson was brought back to testify against his widow, for chemical tests showed that arsenic did indeed remain as a damning testimony. John Matson was found to have died of acute arsenical poisoning. Then the glib-tongued Jezebel, Agnes Bedford, was arrested.
5: I want to know the meaning of this, Sheriff.
13: I think it's pretty clear even to you, Miss Bedford.
5: What are you arresting me for?

0: 10 years ago, and all the records with it.
1: You can't prove anything on me.
0: Maybe not. Just the same, John Matson was poisoned by someone, and you were the only one who could have done it.
1: Is that all you're charging me with?
0: Nope.
1: What else?
0: We're charging you with the murder of Ruth and Dorothy Bedford, your stepdaughters.
1: For heaven's sake, why should I want to murder them?
0: These insurance policies for $2,000 and all might have been sufficient motive.
1: You're being funny.
0: Coupled with the fact that you and your stepdaughters never got along, that their father took their part against you. Murder's been committed for less.
1: And what did I kill him with, if you're so smart?
0: Arsenic.
1: Oh, do you think I'd have signed the book in the drugstore when I bought that arsenic if I'd meant to use it to kill the girls?
0: You can't tell what a woman will do who's already committed one murder.
1: You can't keep on accusing me of that.
0: Besides, take a look at these pictures.
1: Yeah, what are they?
0: Those are enlargements of microphotographs of that box of arsenic you told us fell off the shelf in your cellar.
1: I told you the truth.
0: Not quite. You see, these pictures show no signs of the box ever having struck the floor. It would have been dented in someplace. But this box has never been dropped from any appreciable height.
1: You can't scare me.
0: I'm not trying to.
1: I told you that box broke open when it fell off the shelf, and I'll...
0: Stick to it. Yeah, I know. Never mind all that. Take a look at these pictures here. They're microphotographs, too. They show where a knife has been used to cut the top off of this box.
1: You can't prove it.
0: I believe you mentioned that before. But I think I can. The chemist report shows that the girls got a large dose of arsenic just a few hours before they died. That was after that box had been opened. Besides all that, you asked Dr. Ross to sign these insurance policies before the girls died.
1: That doesn't prove anything.
0: Except that you knew they were going to die. That's the reason you demanded the autopsy. Because he refused to sign the death certificate.
1: We needed the money for the hospital expenses.
0: You had a more important reason than that. You wanted proof that the girls had been poisoned. You wanted medical proof.
1: Why should I want that?
0: Because, according to the records on these policies, you signed them before the girls died. And you gave, as the cause of the death, that which only you knew was correct.
1: I said acute gastritis.
0: Maybe that's what you meant to say. But take a look. You made a mistake. You told the truth. You wrote arsenic.
2: In just a moment, we shall hear concluding facts regarding our program. But before closing our story, remember your friendly gesture to the cast, the sponsor, and me tomorrow. Tell your Rio Grande dealer that you enjoy calling all cars. Here is a Christmas gesture that I hope will bring you personal satisfaction and make us of calling all cars very happy. Agnes Bedford was brought to trial on March 10th of this year. 2 months later, she was sentenced to spend the rest of her life in prison in payment for a crime that did not pay.

Columbia County Sheriff's Office calling all cars, attention all cars, to cancellation of broadcast 263 regarding a murder. Suspect in this case is now in custody. That's all. Rosenwood.

0: Next week at this time, Rio Grande will present December Rhapsody. This is the Columbia Broadcasting System.
1: Hello? Yes, this is the Falcon speaking.
2: Oh, Linda.
1: I'm glad you called. Oh, you'll have to cancel me out tonight, Angel. I've got to take a toy away from a baby. Mm-hmm. Someone just bought this baby a gun, and unless I stop her, she figures to get quite a bang out of it.
3: This is Ed Herlihy, friends, inviting you on behalf of the Kraft Foods Company to listen to The Adventures of the Falcon, starring Les Damon. You met the Falcon first in his best-selling novel, then you saw him in his thrilling motion picture series. Now join him on the air when the Falcon solves the case of the missing...

0: In just a moment, you'll hear the latest adventure of the Falcon. 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Listen for the big news from Kraft in just a few minutes. And now, the case of the missing miss. It is late Saturday afternoon. A short, heavy-set boy in a dirty trench coat makes his way to the 12th floor suite of Senator Arthur Blake. And when he comes to the door, he feels at his left shoulder where the outline of a holster can be seen. Then, obviously reassured he hasn't forgotten the tools of his trade, he knocks on the senator's door.
1: Just a second.
2: Yes?
3: Is Senator Blake in?
2: Oh, I'm afraid he's busy at the moment. Can I help you? I'm Marion Crane, secretary.
3: Yeah, nice. Where is he, in there?
2: Just a moment, Mr.
3: Darling.
2: I don't remember making an appointment for you.
3: Don't let it worry you, Miss Crane. I make my own.
4: Marion, would you be good enough to... I'm sorry, my dear. I didn't realize we had a visitor.
3: Hello, Senator.
4: How do you do, sir?
3: I hate to break in on you like this, but it can't be helped. My name is Dowling.
4: Dowling? Are you...
3: No, I'm not one of your constituents. I'm with the FBI.
2: The FBI?
3: That's right, honey.
4: Well, what can I do for you, Mr. Dowling?
3: You can get your things and come along with me.
4: I'm afraid I don't understand, sir.
3: You don't, Senator? You ever hear of an outfit called Premium Oil?
4: Premium Oil? No, I don't believe I have.
3: How about a party named Jean Colbert?
4: No.
3: That's very strange, Senator, because our investigation shows you helped Colbert sell over $8 million worth of petroleum products to the Navy during the war.
4: Well, my good man is selling oil to the Navy, a violation of the law?
3: It is when Colbert and his phony company never delivered even a jar of Vaseline for all that dough.
4: Well, there must be some mistake.
3: Could be. Suppose you take that up with my chief.
4: I'll be glad to, Mr. Dowling. If you'll excuse me for a moment.
3: Wait a minute, Senator. Where are you going?
4: Just to get my briefcase. I left it in the bedroom. I assure you I have no intention of escaping.
3: Okay.
2: Mr. Dowling.
3: Yeah?
2: Are you from the Washington Bureau or the local office?
3: What difference does... Did you hear something then?
2: Yes, it came from the bedroom.
3: Is there a fire escape in there?
2: No! Senator!
5: Get away from that window, Blake.
6: Stay where you are, Mr. Dowling. If you take one more step...
5: Now listen, Blake, quit bluffing and climb down off that window ledge.
6: So you think I'm bluffing?
2: No, Senator, don't!

0: Hello, Lindsay.
1: You know you're not supposed to come to my apartment unless I have something for you.
0: Well, I got something for you, Lindsay. Senator Blake just committed suicide.
1: What are you talking about?
0: Haven't you seen the afternoon papers?
1: No.
0: Well, take a look.
1: Senator Arthur Blake commits suicide. Head of contract negotiation committee dies in 12-story leap. So what?
0: Well, don't you get it, Lindsay? This is all tied up with premium oil.
1: Is that what it says?
0: Oh, no, but that's the way it figures. Senator Blake was my contact.
1: Senator Blake?
0: Yeah. I relayed all the instructions I got from you to him.
1: Well, you're out of your mind, Harrell. There's nothing wrong with premium oil.
0: Oh, sure there is. I've been convinced of that for a year.
1: Well, then why didn't you talk up before?
0: I don't know. Maybe the money was too good. Or maybe I was afraid.
1: Oh, you're wrong, Harrell.
0: Now, don't be a chump. If premium oil was on the up and up, why would they go for all this hocus-pocus?
1: What hocus-pocus?
0: Well, nobody in this setup knows anyone else but the party he gets his instructions from.
1: Well, I guess that just prevents leaks.
0: You don't believe that anymore than I do. Now, listen, Lindsay, we got to compare notes. Who's the guy you get your instructions from?
1: I can't tell you.
0: Now, don't be a sap, friend. We're playing with dynamite. Who's your contact?
1: Jean Colbert.
0: You've got to get in touch with him.
1: I can't.
0: You've got to.
1: But you don't understand, Harrell. I've never seen this Colbert. Whenever he's got any message for me, he writes.
0: Well, then he must be the head man in this racket.
1: Now, don't call it that.
0: Why? You got a better name? We got to face it, Lindsay. They've just been using us for tools.
1: Well, there's nothing we can do about it.
0: Yes, there is, too. I'm going to get a private detective.
1: I think you're making a mistake, Harrell.
0: Uh-uh. No, I should have done it a long time ago. Are you with me?
1: No, I'm going to sit quiet for a while.
0: You better change your mind, Lindsay. There's plenty of time for that when you're dead.

0: Yeah?
1: I'd like to talk to Michael Warren, please.
0: You are now.
1: Mr. Warren, my name is Edward Horrell.
0: Horrell?
1: Yeah. I hate to bother you on Sunday, but I need help fast.
0: Then I suggest you try someone else.
1: Someone else?
0: Sure, in a city as big as New York, there must be at least two private detectives.
1: Well, you don't understand, Warren. Did you read about Senator Blake's suicide?
0: What about it?
1: I'm the boy who paid him off.
0: What are you yapping about?
1: Another fella named Kenneth Lindsay and myself were employed by Premium Oil, you see. But we didn't know what kind of a racket it was. As a matter of fact, Lindsay still isn't convinced.
0: And how come you are?
1: Well, I've been doing a little checking on my own.
0: Well, if you've got any information, Harrell, you should turn it over to the proper authorities. Where do you live?
1: I'm at the Kimberley, apartment 4A.
0: You there now?
1: Mm-hmm, yeah.
0: Well, don't do any more talking on the phone. Your wire may be tapped. I'll be there in half an hour.
2: That you, Warren?
3: Yeah.
2: Okay. Come in.
0: Thanks.
2: I didn't expect you for another 20 minutes. Let me take your...
0: What's the matter, Harrell?
2: You're not Warren.
0: Ain't I?
2: No. I've seen pictures of him, and he's at least 6 inches taller than you are.
0: Maybe it just seems like that.
2: Yeah? And how do you account for his hair being black while yours is blonde?
0: Well, don't you think it goes better with my complexion?
2: Listen, mister, what's your game?
0: You don't have to worry, Harrell. I'm from the FBI.
2: Yeah?
0: You don't seem convinced.
2: I'm not. What's your name?
0: Dowling.
2: Did Warren send you here?
0: Yep.
2: Which Warren?
0: Well, aren't you the suspicious one?
2: You're darn right I am, especially since I've been listening to the radio.
0: What do you mean?
2: Well, according to what I just heard, before Senator Blake committed suicide, an FBI agent dropped around to see him.
0: So?
2: So after Blake jumped, this character told Blake's secretary to stay where she was and he'd go get the police. Yes, he never come back. The cops think he was a phony.
0: And you think that was me,
2: Well, he meets your description. Have you said boy in a khaki trench coat?
0: Well, I guess there's only one way I can prove it to you. You want to see my credentials?
2: Now, that might be a good idea.
0: Okay, Harrell. Now, what does this look like?
2: Hey, what's the idea of the gun?
0: You asked to see it.
2: Then I was right.
0: Yeah. But I don't think it'll do you much good.
2: You killed Senator Blake.
0: No, he was obliging enough to save me the trouble. You see, my department...
2: Your department?
0: Yeah. The Department of Dead Ends. I'm what you might call the cleanup man for Premium Oil.
2: You're not fooling me. You're Jean Colbert.
0: Who?
2: Jean Colbert.
0: I don't seem to recall that name.
2: How about Kenneth Lindsay?
0: Glad you reminded me. I gotta see him next. So suppose we get this over with.
2: Listen, darling. Can't we talk this over?
0: I don't think so.
2: Well, for Pete's sake, what can you lose?
0: You wouldn't be trying to stall me, would you, Harrell?
2: Why should I?
0: Seems to me you mentioned something about a fellow named Waring being due here.
2: Oh, well, I was wrong.
0: You said it, Harrell. You were wrong. Dead wrong.
2: Now, darling, look. I'll give you...
0: Give me what? Too bad. Guess I'll never know.

0: Yes?
1: Mr. Kenneth Lindsay?
0: That's right.
1: Edward Harrell gave me your name.
0: Oh, well, come in.
1: I guess there is such a thing as luck.
0: I beg your pardon?
1: There are 8 Kenneth Lindsays in the phone book, and the first time out, I get the right one.
0: Now, look, Mr.
1: Oh, yes, I'm sorry. My name is Mike Waring. I'm working for Harrell.
0: Then he did hire a detective.
1: Yeah?
0: Oh. Sit down.
1: Thanks.
0: Drink?
1: I could stand one after seeing Harrell.
0: Why didn't you, bring him along?
1: Cops thought he'd be much more comfortable at the morgue. I think you dropped something, Lindsay.
0: Is this your idea of a joke, Waring?
1: About Harrell? Hardly. He was murdered an hour ago.
0: Who did it?
1: Don't you know?
0: If Harrell told you I knew anything about Jean Colbert...
1: Jean Colbert? Who's he?
0: Well, didn't Harrell mention him?
1: No, he only gave me your name. That's why I said I was lucky to find you.
0: Suppose I said now you've got the wrong one.
1: Well, it'd be a little late now. I spotted you for the right one the second I looked into this room.
0: How?
1: Well, you've got 5 afternoon papers here, and they're all turned to the account of Senator Blake's death.
0: You're pretty smart, aren't you?
1: No, not nearly enough. That's why I need your help.
0: Well, I can't tell you a thing, and even if I could, I wouldn't pick you for a confidant.
1: No, don't be a fool, Lindsay.
0: I told Harrell to keep his mouth shut.
1: That didn't make any difference. Use your head. Blake is dead, and so is Harrell. How long do you think you've got?
0: Well, there may be something in what you say.
1: Of course there is. Now, Harrell got his orders from you, didn't he?
0: Yes.
1: And you got them from this Jean Colbert?
0: That's right.
1: Who is he?
0: I don't know. I never saw the man. I only heard from him through the mail.
1: Have you got any of his letters here?
0: Well, yes, but I don't think they'll do you any good. They're all typewritten.
1: May I have them?
0: Yeah, sure.
1: All right, now I want to get one thing straight. After you gave Harrell his instructions, he forwarded them to Senator Blake, right?
0: That's what Harrell told me. None of us knew any link in the chain except the one next to him.
1: Well, the senator must have kept some sort of record.
0: Well, I wouldn't know.
1: Well, didn't the paper say something about his having a secretary?
0: Yes, her name is Marion Crane, but you don't think she can shed any light on the subject?
1: You never can tell, Lindsay. For all we know, she may be the original lady with the lamp. Let's hope she can show us the way.
2: 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Now, back to the adventures of the Falcon. An hour has passed since Lindsay gave Mike Waring the lead to Marion Crane, Senator Blake's secretary. And now, as we find that little lady, she's obviously got her hands full.
3: 23 left, 32 right. What do you know? Work.
1: That's not nice, Angel.
3: Who are you?
1: Name is Waring, Miss Crane.
3: Don't you believe in knocking?
1: Well, I didn't want to disturb you. I thought you might be busy. Looks like I showed good judgment there, doesn't it?
3: What do you mean?
1: Well, I'll leave it to you, Angel. Now, what secretary would want to be heckled while she's opening her boss's safe?
3: I was just getting some of my things.
1: It's awfully nice of the senator to let you keep all those bonds in there.
3: Look, Mr. Waring, what business is this of yours?
1: I'm a private detective, Miss Crane. I'm working for the late Edward Harrell.
3: The late? You mean Harrell's dead?
1: Then you did know him, huh?
3: Well, of course, he was a personal friend of the senator's.
1: Well, perhaps you wouldn't mind answering one of my questions.
3: Such as?
1: Who is Jean Colbert?
4: What do you know about Colbert?
1: I thought I was going to ask the question.
4: What do you know about Colbert?
1: Not a thing. If I did, I wouldn't have to ask you who he was.
4: Then why do you want to find him?
1: Because I've got evidence he's responsible for Harrell's death.
4: Look, Waring, I'm going to give you a piece of advice.
1: Mm-hmm.
4: I don't know why I'm being so nice to you.
1: Well, maybe it's because I appeal to your maternal instinct.
4: Yes, maybe. But I wouldn't mess in things that don't concern me.
1: Well, that's very good coming from you. Especially after I find you messing in Senator Blake's safe.
4: Get out.
1: Okay, Miss Crane. Don't think it hasn't been nice.
4: I know, because it hasn't.
1: Oh, that's where you're wrong, Angel. In fact, I was so delighted, I'm going to tell all my friends about you. Especially those in the police force.
4: Yeah, you do that.
5: Three, 2, 4, 3, 1. Yeah?
4: Hello, is that you, Woolsey?
5: Who's this?
4: Marion Crane.
5: What's up, Marion?
4: You better get a wire out to number one. Private detective named Mike Waring just looked in on me.
5: The Falcon? That sounds interesting.
4: He said he had evidence against Jean Colbert. I think he's asking for trouble.
5: Okay, Marion, if that's what Mr. Waring wants, it should be easy enough to oblige him. I'll be glad to do my part.
6: Hiya, Pappy.
1: Huh? Well, I'm glad to see you made yourself at home.
6: I didn't think you'd mind, Waring. Shut the door.
1: Now listen, mister.
6: Shut it. And your mouth, too, while you're at it. Now be a good boy and sit right down on that sofa where I can watch you. Right there, that's close enough.
1: Is that the gun that killed Harrell?
6: How would you like to find out firsthand?
1: Now, don't bother. What's your name, friend?
6: I've got several, Waring. You can call me anything you like.
1: You know, you're leaving yourself wide open.
6: Look who's talking. Listen, Waring, you... Who's that?
1: You have no idea.
6: Get rid of him.
1: Okay.
6: And remember, if you crack out a turn, I'm right behind you.
7: Hello, Waring. Can I come in?
1: Well, I'm awfully busy.
7: Oh, I just wanted to hear how you made out with Blake's secretary.
1: Well, I'll call you in the morning, Lindsay.
6: Wait a minute. Your name, Lindsay?
7: Well, yes.
6: Come on in.
7: But Waring said...
6: Mr. Waring just changed his mind.
7: Hey, he's got a gun.
6: That's what changed it. I've been meaning to look in on you, friend. I'm glad you spared me the trip.
7: Say, what's going on here?
1: Don't you get it, Lindsay?
6: If you don't now, he never will.
7: Why, you know...
1: No, look out, Lindsay!
7: Lindsay.
6: Let him lay, Waring. I want to finish that little talk we started.
1: What do you want?
6: You've been asking an awful lot of questions about a party named Jean Colbert.
1: So?
6: So I don't like it.
1: Well, that's tough. Give me 24 hours and I'll know who he is.
6: Maybe you've got some sort of evidence.
1: Maybe.
6: Letters?
1: Perhaps.
6: I want him, Waring.
1: Well, I can't blame you for that.
6: Look, do you turn him over like a nice boy or do you have to be coaxed?
7: Oh! Look, you...
6: What about those letters, Waring?
7: I haven't got them.
6: I hope you got plenty of endurance because, brother, you're going to need it.
7: Oh!
8: Are you going to lay there all night, Mike, or are you going to tell me what happened?
1: Oh, look, I told you all I could, Sergeant. Next thing I knew, you and Harris are pouring scotch down my... Hey, where is Harris?
8: I sent him on an errand.
1: Is Lindsay all right?
8: Yeah, the doc had to take a couple of stitches in the scalp, but after that he was able to leave. Any idea who Tough Boy was?
1: No, I don't think he's local.
8: You might be surprised. Was he short, stocky, about 5'7", blonde hair, and very white skin?
1: Yeah, that's the boy.
8: I thought so.
1: You know him, Corbett?
8: Fairly well. His name is Joe Dowling.
1: Dowling?
8: Alias Joe Denton, alias Jerry Davis. Shall I continue?
1: No, never mind. I get the idea. What gets me is why Dowling didn't stick around to finish the job.
8: What job?
1: Well, I got the impression he was going to kill Lindsay.
8: Oh, then Mr. Lindsay can thank me for saving his life. I was on my way up to see you, and I had him ring you from downstairs. When Dowling heard me coming, he must have petered out the back way. Now, let's get back to those letters from Colbert. Dowling got them, huh?
1: Well, they were in my pocket all along. I was a sucker not to give them to him when he first asked.
8: Why?
1: Well, there was nothing in those letters that was the least bit incriminating. Didn't tell us a thing about Jean Colbert.
8: You must be wrong, Mike. Dowling didn't do that job on you for nothing.
1: Say, wait a minute, Sergeant. I've got a hunch.
8: That may be for me. Hello. Yes, this is Sergeant Corbett. When, Harris? You sure? Okay, you know what to do. Now, what were you saying, Mike?
1: I think I know who Jean Colbert is.
8: Oh.
1: Dowling.
8: You're nuts.
1: Now listen, Sergeant, it makes sense. I tell you this, Joe Dowling and Jean Colbert are one and the same.
8: There's only one thing wrong with that theory, Mike.
1: Well, you'll have to show it to me.
8: Okay, come down to the morgue.
1: What for?
8: That was Harris who just phoned in. He found Dowling's body 20 minutes ago. Now you're satisfied?
2: 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Now, back to the adventures of the Falcon. 10 minutes have passed since Mike advanced his theory that Joe Dowling and Jean Colbert were one and the same and had it promptly explode in his face. And so great is the Falcon's disappointment that even hard-hearted Sergeant Corbett is touched.
8: Come on, snap out of it, Mike. We all make mistakes. You just abuse the privilege.
1: Well, I don't suppose there's any doubt that the body Harris found is really Dowling, huh?
8: None whatsoever. Dowling was just taking orders from Colbert, like Lindsay, Harrell, and Blake.
1: Did they find Colbert's letters on Dowling's body?
8: No.
1: Then I was wrong, Corbett.
8: Nice of you to admit it.
1: No, I mean when I said that the letters were unimportant. Colbert had to have them back. Now, why?
8: Don't ask me. I never saw them.
1: He certainly looked innocent enough to me.
8: How about secret writing?
1: Oh, there was no need for that. If you knew what Colbert was getting at, the meaning was obvious. There were three of them. They were all identical. All they said was, "Dear Lindsay, enclosed, please find $25,000 for Harrell's account. Will you see that he gets it?" And they were signed, John Colbert. Wait a minute. Hold everything.
8: Now, don't tell me you've got another brainstorm.
1: Yeah, look. Suppose I told you that Jean Colbert was a woman.
8: You better lay down, Mike.
1: Now listen to me, Sergeant. Nobody's ever seen Colbert. The only trace we have is those letters.
8: So?
1: So that's why Colbert had to have him back. Because sooner or later, somebody was bound to realize the fallacy. Now look, how do you spell the French name, Jean?
8: J-E-A-N.
1: And how do you pronounce that in English?
8: Jean.
1: There you are. You see what I mean? It can be a girl's name, too.
8: But where is there a woman in this case?
1: How about Senator Blake's secretary?
8: Marion Crane?
1: Yes. Though I've never been known to pass up a pretty gal, this one you can take.
9: Let me understand you, gentlemen. You think that I am Jean Colbert?
1: No, not Jean Colbert, Miss Crane. Jean Colbert.
9: No, that's very funny, Mr. Waring.
8: I'm glad you find it amusing.
9: Oh, I do, Sergeant. You're basing your entire case on that?
1: No. There were several other things that gave you away.
9: Such as?
1: Finding you at the senator's safe.
9: Anything else?
1: Well, once I realized that Jean was a woman's name, it all added up. You went to work for Senator Blake just to keep tabs on him.
9: Why did I hire Lindsay and Harrell?
1: Because you didn't want any trail leading back to you. Then when you heard there was an investigation afoot to look into premium oil, you thought it time to dissolve your organization.
9: So I hired Dowling, and then when he did his job, I got rid of him.
1: Yes, exactly.
9: Mm-hmm. You know, Mr. Waring, this only goes to prove that there is something in woman's intuition. I had a feeling you were going to be an awful nuisance.
1: Well, I'm glad to say you were right. Okay, Marion, whenever you're ready.
9: Ready?
1: Yes, I think Sergeant Corbett is willing to call it tonight. So suppose we start for headquarters.
9: No. I'm staying right here.
1: I've got $5 to say you're wrong.
9: Well, put it up and we'll leave it to the sergeant.
1: Watch it. Corbett, don't ever get to that purse.
9: I only want to get my wallet and show him this.
8: Holy cow.
1: Well, what is it?
8: You and your theories. Give her the fiver.
1: What are you talking about?
8: Haven't you ever seen a card like this before?
1: No, what?
8: Well, I have, and it says that the bearer, Miss Marion Crane, is an agent of the Department of Justice.
0: It doesn't make sense, Waring. You say Senator Blake's secretary was a federal agent?
1: Yes, she was a plant, Lindsay.
0: Well, couldn't she have forged those credentials?
1: No, Sergeant Corbett has already checked Washington. She's been with him since 45.
0: Well, where do we go from here?
10: Well, the sergeant and I have been talking it over, and we've come to one conclusion.
0: What?
1: We're never going to find Colbert.
0: Well, you can't give up now.
1: Well, what else can we do? Colbert will never be found for one simple reason.
0: Why?
1: He doesn't exist.
0: What are you talking about?
1: He's the little man who wasn't there.
0: I don't follow you, Mike.
1: He's just a figment of the imagination.
0: Whose?
1: Yours, Lindsay.
0: What?
1: Yes, you were the boy who dreamed him up. You gave him life, breadth, and dimension. What a pity you can't arrange to have him take those 10,000 volts instead of...

0: I'm sorry if I was rough on you, Mike.
1: Oh, that's all right, Marion. But must we talk about that now?
0: Yes, yes, we must. You know, our office was working on this case for months, and you could have ruined everything.
1: Well, you don't have to rub it in.
0: How did you realize Lindsay was our boy?
1: Well, when I found out you were a government agent, it suddenly occurred to me what a beautiful swindle Lindsay was in a position to work. All we had was his word and several letters that there was actually such a person as Colbert. Lindsay pretended to be just another cog in the wheel.
0: Sure, by pretending to follow orders like the rest, he could mask as an innocent tool like Carell.
1: Mm-hmm.
0: You think Dowling knew who he was?
1: Yes, he was the only one. That's why Lindsay had to kill him.
0: But why did Dowling slug him in your apartment?
1: Well, that was a cheap enough price for Lindsay to pay to convince me he was on the up and up. But you'd be surprised if it put me on the right track.
0: What?
1: I mentioned to you that I had evidence pointing to Colbert.
0: Huh?
1: Well, if you didn't send Dowling around to pick it up, the only other party who could have done it was Lindsay. He was the only other one who knew about the letters.
0: Then actually they were valueless.
1: Oh, sure. Lindsay wrote them just to cover himself.
0: Well, guess that takes care of everything.
1: Well, not quite. There's still one thing about this case that bothers me.
0: What?
1: You.
0: Do I really bother you that much, Mike?
1: Oh, you have no idea, Angel.
0: What's there about me that disturbs you so?
1: Well, there's your face, your figure, and most of all...
0: Yes?
1: That $5 you won for me on that bet, that I'll never get over.
2: 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The Case of the Big Talker. The Case of the Big Talker. That's the title of next week's Adventure of the Falcon, when Mike Waring learns that to protect yourself from a loudmouth, sometimes you have to use a silencer. So be sure to listen at the same time next week to another exciting Adventure of the Falcon, brought to you by the Kraft Foods Company. The Adventures of the Falcon are based on the famous character created by Drexel Drake, produced by Bernard L. Schubert, written today by Eugene Wang, and directed by Richard Lewis. Music was by Arlo. Les Damon was starred as the Falcon, with Ken Lynch as Sergeant Corbett. 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
17: Dragnet, the documented drama of an actual crime. For the next 30 minutes, in cooperation with the Los Angeles Police Department, you will travel step by step on the side of the law through an actual case transcribed from official police files. From beginning to end, from crime to punishment, Dragnet is the story of your police force in action.
18: It was Tuesday, June 16th. It was warm in Los Angeles. We were working the night watch out of Homicide Division, missing persons detail. My partner's Frank Smith. The boss is Chief of Detectives Thad Brown. My name's Friday. I was on my way back to the office, and it was 11:59 p.m. when I got to room 24. Missing persons.
19: What was his mental condition when you last saw him, Mr. Korg? Where'd you last see him? Was he driving his car?
20: Mm-hmm.
19: And what time was that? Yes, ma'am, but what was the exact time?
20: I see. And your address? And the phone, please. Now, can you think of anything you forgot to tell me?
19: Right. Right. Now, you gave me that before.
20: Mm-hmm.
19: Now, was your husband a drinking man, ma'am?
20: I see.
19: Okay, Miss Borg, we'll make a check. Call you back.
20: Yes, ma'am, we'll do our best, thanks.
18: Anything?
20: Man by the name of Borg missing. Mm-hmm. Well, I'm sure glad my wife doesn't call for help every time I miss a meal. Trouble with most guys is they let a woman keep tabs on them, check on everything they do.
18: Let me see that 9-7, will
20: you? Yeah, here you go. It's everything his wife gave me.
18: Mm-hmm. Well, you get the jails and records. I'll check Georgia Street County Hospital in the morgue. Looked like a routine investigation. Lots of things can keep a man from getting home. A few drinks, sick friend, unexpected business conference, a flat tire on an isolated road, maybe just boredom. But there are other things that can keep a man from getting home. It had to be checked out. Henry Borg, 51, male, white American, address 1571 East Berendo Street, had failed to return home at the usual time on Monday. His wife called one of the men he worked with and found that he hadn't been at work all day that day. He still hadn't come home the next afternoon. She called us. I checked the Gaga file to see if he was one of our regular customers, mental case or alcoholic. He wasn't. Frank and I checked the jails, the hospitals, and the morgue. They had no record of him there. No John Doe's fitting his description. And Borg had no criminal record. We could assume that he was at least alive. Frank called Mrs. Borg back, told her not to worry, and asked her to call us immediately if she heard from her husband. Wednesday, 3:10 p.m., still no word of Henry Borg. The day watch had made another check of the jails, the hospitals, and the morgue. Mrs. Borg called three times. The day watch officer's notes described her as very upset. I called her back and asked her to come in the next day to file a missing persons report. I asked her also to bring in the best picture she had of her husband. Thursday, 2:40 p.m. Mrs. Borg was waiting with Frank when I got to work. She'd already filled out the Form 316. She was holding an aging Pekingese dog in her arms.
19: Joe, this is Mrs. Borg.
18: How are you, ma'am?
19: My partner, Joe Friday, ma'am.
21: Hello, Officer Friday. I talked to Mr. Smith and filled out the paper. Here's that picture you wanted.
18: Oh, yes. Thank you very much, ma'am.
21: It's a good likeness.
18: Mm-hmm. Now, Ms. Borg, I see here that you haven't put anything down under personal habits for your husband.
21: Well, I don't understand.
18: Well, does your husband drink at all, ma'am?
21: Henry? No. He takes a glass of beer with his supper when he comes home, but he's not what a person would call a drinking person.
18: Gamble?
21: Gamble?
18: Yes, ma'am. Cards, dice, horses.
21: Oh, I should say not. He never does nothing like that.
18: You've never known him to gamble at all, then?
21: Henry? Oh, I should say not.
18: Now, Miss Borg, you say here that your husband has no relatives.
21: Oh, only a brother, Ed, older brother, but I didn't put him down. We don't know where he lives. Haven't heard a word about him 9-10 years.
18: Mm-hmm. What about your family? Your husband friendly with your family?
21: My family hasn't spoke to me since the day I married Henry Borg.
19: Mrs. Borg, I see you only have one friend listed, a Hal Bishop. That's the man your husband rode to work with, isn't it?
21: Yes.
19: Do you know Mr. Bishop's address?
21: No, I don't.
19: Did your husband ride to work with Bishop every day? You say he left his car at home Monday. Did he ever drive it to work?
21: Well, he usually drove our car, but then he'd ride with Mr. Bishop pretty often, too. I didn't think anything about it. It didn't seem like anything.
18: Well, did your husband spend much time with this Bishop?
21: No, just at work. Henry used to like to spend his free time with me.
18: All right, now, ma'am, please don't get upset here. Did your husband have any financial problems, debts that were worrying him?
21: Financial difficulties, like bills and things? No, Henry always took care of it.
19: Do you think there might have been anything you didn't know about that was worrying him?
21: Officer, if Henry was worried about anything, I'd have known it. He'd have told me for sure.
18: Mm-hmm. And what about your home? Do you own it?
21: What do you mean?
18: Was there a mortgage on it, I mean?
21: Yes.
18: Do you have the pink slip on your car?
21: No.
18: Well, is it possible that your husband was behind in the payments?
21: No, he would have told me.
18: Well, did he owe money down where he worked?
21: No, not that I know of.
18: His job, maybe. Was he worried about that?
21: Mr. Snyder, that's his boss. Well, he always said Henry would have a job as long as he was in the contracting business. Henry makes good wages.
18: Mm-hmm. Now, you say here his mental condition was good. Has it ever been poor? You ever know your husband to black out?
21: How do you mean, black out?
18: Well, has he ever suffered from lapse of memory? Is there any history of epilepsy in his family?
21: History of epilepsy? Oh, no, not Henry. Why, he's a healthy man. He hasn't had a sick day.
18: Now, Miss Borg, have you and your husband been getting along lately?
21: What do you mean by a thing like that, officer? You think Henry and I had a fight and that's why he left. Is that what you think?
18: No, ma'am. We don't think anything here, but these are the things we have to check out.
21: Well, it's a waste of time. Don't you think I'd have already told you that? If Henry and I'd had a fight, I'd have told your first office the first thing I'd have said.
18: Yes, ma'am.
21: Something's happened to my husband, officer. I just know it. Something's happened to him.
20: Did you and your husband go out together much, ma'am?
21: Well, one night last month, we went to the Coconut Grove, there in the Ambassador Hotel. And we used to go up the movies pretty regular.
18: Was he in the habit of leaving the house at night alone?
21: No. Just when he went out with Francine.
18: Francine?
21: Yes, our Pekingese here.
18: ...3:55 p.m., Thursday, June 18th. Began to look as if Henry Borg was in trouble. From what we'd been told, he wasn't a man who had just suddenly decided to leave home. We had to find out if the facts we'd been given were accurate. Thursday, 4:10 p.m. We contacted Borg's friend, Hal Bishop, just as he was leaving the construction job where they both worked. He said he hadn't gone by Borg's house to pick him up Monday because Borg hadn't asked him to. The way they worked it, Borg always told him the day before if he wanted a ride. At first, Bishop said he hadn't noticed anything strange about Borg recently. Then he decided Borg had been a little irritable the last few days. He said it wasn't like him to be irritable, that he'd never known Borg to miss work before, and that he'd never heard of any trouble between Borg and his wife. He said that Borg didn't talk much about his wife. We called on the neighbors of the Borgs. They said nothing to indicate any flaws in Mrs. Borg's story. Henry and Martha Borg were average people in an average neighborhood. He went to work every morning at 7 a.m., came home at 5:15. His neighbors didn't know much about him. He was a quiet man. They lived in the same house for 13 years. Martha Borg was 47, maybe 48. They never had visitors. After 13 years in the same neighborhood, she apparently had no close friends. Two of her neighbors had noticed that in the past year, Martha Borg would leave her house three or four times a week at 11 a.m., always at 11 a.m. She invariably got back before her husband did. The neighbor said she usually brought some shopping home with her. They did go out frequently in the evenings. However, there were no reports of family trouble between Martha and Henry Borg. Thursday, 6:20 p.m. We talked to Adolph Wernicke, whose grocery store was on the corner a half a block from the Borg home. They'd been trading with him ever since they moved to the neighborhood.
0: I don't know what to tell you about Mr. Borg, officer. He always seemed like a nice fellow to me. He didn't say much, but nice. Sure is funny him disappearing like that.
20: You got any idea if he had any trouble with his wife?
0: No, that wife, she's a funny one. Different from Mr. Borg is day and night.
20: Well, how's that, sir?
0: Well, I don't know. High hat, sort of. She's all right, I guess. Kind of show-off, though. Kind of person who dresses up when she goes shopping around the corner. Likes to buy fancy groceries, stuff I never get calls for. Like those anchovies up there on the shelf. Now, I'll bet you I won't sell two cans of them in a year, but Mrs. Borg comes in and she'll buy them. Now, Mr. Borg, he don't like that kind of stuff at all. Told me so himself.
18: Yes, sir, but how'd they get along? Do you ever say anything about his wife?
0: I'm telling you the truth, officer, I don't know. As far as a man and his wife arguing, I don't pry. Hurts business. Come to think of it, he did say one thing. That was a long time ago, about 2-3 months ago, maybe more.
18: But what was that? What'd he say?
0: Well, he came in here, just about like this time it was. Didn't buy anything, just kind of hung around. Remember, he seemed out of sorts. I asked him if he was feeling all right. He said he was. Just felt like he had to get away from the house. Now, that'll happen to a man. Just feel like you got to get away for a while. You know what I mean, officer.
18: No, sir. I'm not married. Thursday, 7:50 p.m. Borg's description and the circumstances of his disappearance have been broadcast to all units. Still no word. 4:10 p.m. Friday, June 19th. We checked Borg's union. He hadn't reported for a new job. We filed an all-points bulletin. 8:05 p.m., I checked back into the office. Mrs. Borg was waiting.
21: Sergeant Friday, I'd like to know just what's going on around here. My husband has been missing almost a week, and I don't see why something hasn't been done about it. If you can't find my husband, then why don't they put more men on this case? This is a terrible thing. I'm a woman alone, and the police haven't done a single thing. My husband may be dead. He may be dead, and nobody's doing anything about it.
18: In my work, you hear it every day, but you can't get mad. It's against regulations, and you can't blame them either. They're in trouble, so you let them talk. You try to explain. They don't listen, but you try.
20: Well, we're doing all we can, ma'am.
21: They're always talking these days about giving policemen more money. It seems to me there are certain policemen who aren't even earning the money they get right now.
18: Yes, ma'am.
21: What are you doing for my husband?
18: Miss Borg, here's the file on it. Now, we've made regular checks on the hospitals, the jails, and the morgues. Thursday night, when you came in to file that Form 316, we had a complete description of your husband broadcast to all radio units in the city. It was teletyped to every police division. Today, we sent out an all-points bulletin over the state wire. Every police department, sheriff's office, and highway patrol unit in the state knows that your husband is missing. Here, you can see the bulletin right here, ma'am. Now, in these cases, ma'am, we start with nothing. We don't know where they've gone or why they've gone. Most of them turn up by themselves. Some of them don't. We do everything we can to find the ones that don't. Miss Borg, there are 4,000 police officers in this city looking for your husband. ...8:57 p.m. When we thought Mrs. Borg was feeling better, we sent her home. We reminded her again to notify us immediately if she heard from her husband. 9:10 p.m. The desk at Central called and told us that they'd picked up a John Doe. From what they said, he apparently was suffering from amnesia. While I went down to Homicide to check out some reports, Frank went over to Central to see the man they picked up. 9:16 p.m. Frank came back to the office.
19: Joe?
18: Yeah?
19: Just checked out that John Doe at Central.
18: Anything on him?
19: Yeah, it's Henry Borg.
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18: ...9:18 p.m. Officers Gorman and Mayer brought in Henry Borg, alias John Doe. They found him wandering around in the 900 block down on South Spring Street, the financial district. Wasn't much reason for anybody to be loitering around there at that time of night. All the businesses in the area were closed. The officers investigated. When they questioned the suspect, he would not or could not reply. They took him to Central Division, where the watch commander, Lieutenant Hale, had him shaken down. His wallet was missing. No papers, no identification. In his pockets, the officers found 8 cents... a key ring, and several keys. No cigarettes, no matches. He was dressed in a good-quality worsted suit, very rumpled. No tie, no hat. Gorman and Mayer had rolled his prints at the city hall and sent them to Leighton Prince for classification. During this time, no one let him know that we had any idea who he was. The two officers that had picked him up stood by. Frank and I walked over to where he was sitting.
19: Do you know who you are?
18: Feel sick? Been drinking, maybe? Would you have a rough night? Look, if you can talk, mister, I think you better make things a lot simpler here. We're trying to help you. How about telling us who you are?
19: Maybe there's something wrong with you, mister, but we don't think so. We want to know who you are. We want you to tell us. If you don't, the only thing we can do is let them book you at city jail as a John Doe. That's the law. Now, look, if you're trying to hide something, if you're wanted, we're going to know it in a few minutes anyhow. If you want to wait, we'll wait it out with you. You want us to think you're an amnesia case, is that it? Well, maybe you got a good reason, but it won't work. I've been in this department a long time. I've seen a lot of phony amnesia cases. I've only seen one real one, and he didn't act like you. You want to know what I think? I think you're pulling a phony.
18: Come on, how about it, mister? I get it. Missing persons, Friday. All right. You bet. Thanks very much. Right. Okay. That was Leighton Prince, mister. They got your fingerprints classified. Now, we know you're not wanted for anything.
19: Look, we know you're not a bum. Your clothes are good, and you look like a guy who takes good care of himself.
18: A man like you doesn't walk around without a wallet.
19: What happened to you?
18: You got a problem? Tell us about it. Maybe we can help you. Now, why don't you tell us who you are?
19: You probably got a wife. She must be mighty worried about you right now.
18: All right. Book him.
1: I lost my wallet.
18: How?
1: I don't know how.
18: Where?
1: I don't know where I've been.
18: Now, you listen to me, mister. We want to know who you are. We want to know where you've been, and we want to know right now.
1: I don't know who I am.
18: Let me see your hands.
1: What?
18: Your hands. Come on, hold them up. Let me see them. That's it. Now, I'm going to tell you something about yourself, mister. You work for a living, don't you? Hard work, with your hands.
20: Like a mason, maybe, huh?
18: Yeah, maybe you're a mason or a hod carrier. You could be a painter, some kind of construction work, I'd say. Something like a plasterer, for instance, huh?
20: You couldn't be a plasterer by any chance, could you, mister?
1: I don't know.
18: Okay. You ready to talk to us now, Henry?
1: I wasn't trying to fool you. I was only trying to fool myself.
18: Now, we've been looking for you since Tuesday, Borg.
20: Your wife's pretty worried.
1: I'm not going back. No matter what you do, I'm not going back.
18: We're not
1: going
18: to make you go back. That's up to you, Borg.
20: All they pay us for, mister, is to find you, to make sure you're okay. None of our business if you go back.
1: I'm not going back.
18: All right, now look, you're pretty upset, Borg. Why don't you tell us about it?
1: It's crazy. It's crazy what I did. It doesn't make any sense. You fellas, you wouldn't be interested. Maybe I'll just go. If it's all right with you, I'll just go.
18: Yeah, it's all right. It's okay if you want to. Look, we're going to be around here another hour. We haven't got much to do. Our work's all cleaned up. We're just about ready to go home. Why don't you stick around and talk to us, huh? We'd kind of like to hear what happened.
20: Yeah. Just might help you clear things up in your mind if you talked about it.
1: Oh, it's crazy. I know it's crazy, but I guess I do want to tell somebody about it.
18: How about a cigarette? Will that help?
1: Yeah.
18: May I give you a match?
1: I am a man 50 years old. I work hard. I learned my trade as a boy of 16. I've been at it ever since. My wife and me, we got a new car. We got our own home, almost paid for. A man my age, when he gets home nights, he wants to take it easy. Read the paper, watch the television. Bought a $400 TV, 21-inch screen.
18: Yeah.
1: You want to know what happens when I get home? She wants to go out. Don't make any difference how tired I am. It don't make any difference if I've been working hard all day. She wants to go out. Do you know what that's like?
18: Well, it doesn't sound like the reason a man would leave home, boy.
1: I don't mind it once in a while, if it was just once in a while, but she's after me every minute I'm home. Here for the last few years, it's been every night. I don't know what's come over her. She didn't used to be like that. Martha used to be a sensible woman. Now she acts silly like a young girl. She's different. Goes in for fancy clothes, all kinds of fancy food, even anchovies. And I don't like anchovies. Last month, I swear, she even made me take her down to the Ambassador Hotel. Imagine me at the Ambassador Hotel. All I ever hear from her is, we've just got a few years left to have our fling. I don't want any fling. I'm a plasterer. That's hard work. I get home, I want to rest. It isn't like I cared if she goes out. She goes to the movies almost every day. Goes before noon, she tells me, before the prices go up. I don't care about the money. I want her to have a good time, the clothes, the things like that. I don't care. I love my wife. I guess you think I'm crazy after what I did, but I love my wife.
20: I see, sir.
1: And that dog, that Francine. What kind of a name is that for a dog? You ought to hear her talk to it like it was a person.
18: How long you had the dog, Borg?
1: I don't know. 2-3 years.
18: Well, the reason I ask seems funny that you just decided to leave home last Monday. Dog's been around 2 or 3 years. The ambassador thing was last month, you said.
1: Well, what did it? It was the lessons.
20: Lessons?
1: The dancing lessons.
18: What?
1: Well, there's this social club up around Pico and Figueroa. People go there to dance. People our age, she says. Only I can't dance. That's when she gets this idea I gotta take dancing lessons. Did you ever hear of anything like that? A man my age has got to take dancing lessons?
18: That's when you left.
1: That was Sunday afternoon when she got this idea. She kept picking at me all afternoon. It really got me. I thought about it all night. I couldn't sleep. Monday morning, I just didn't go to work. I got drunk instead. Got sick, too. Just couldn't think of anything else to do. Guess you know the rest. I lost my tie. my wallet, lost my hat, too. And they picked me up. I was just kind of wandering around when they picked me up. Seems like a shame when a man can't even go home.
18: Mm-hmm. You sure you don't want to go home now, Borg? Maybe if you talk things over with your wife.
1: No. No, it wouldn't do any good. Nothing I could say to her would do any good. I can't go home.
20: Well, it sure has been interesting hearing you talk, Mr. Borg. It's almost like hearing somebody tell about me, remember, Joe?
18: Yeah.
1: You had something like this?
20: Had it. With me, it was canasta, though. I hate cards, a waste of time. Yeah, I sure thought it was the end for me and Faye. Remember, Joe?
1: But it wasn't?
20: No, for a while there, it sure looked like I was going to lose my happy home. Guess I would have, too, but I talked turkey to her. You know what I mean, Borg?
1: No. What do you mean?
20: Talk turkey to him. Make him...

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1: Or a sea shanty?
0: If that's your thing.
1: Or pirate metal.
0: This boat trip is going to be interesting.
2: Don't you love it? Oh, it's so good!
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3: You want to take it easy, and nobody's going to run you. Set her straight, Borg. Get tough if you have to. She won't give you any trouble after that.
4: I just don't know. Martha...
3: Won't do any harm to try it.
4: I'd like to see Martha's face just once if I even told her to shut up. I wouldn't want her to have anything handy to throw.
3: Borg, look, it's 12:10. We gotta be getting home now. You take my advice. You go home, too. Have a talk with her. See if you can't work it out.
4: No. No, Sergeant. Thanks a lot, but I can't go home.
3: Well, like I told you, it's none of our business, but I think you ought to try it.
4: Well...
3: Here. Well, look, you're going to need car fare. Here's a dollar. You take this and go on home. That'll get you there.
4: Okay. You'll get this back, Sergeant. I'll pay it back to you. I guess maybe you're right. Can't hurt anything to try it.
3: That's your stuff.
4: Thank you a lot. I didn't mean to put you fellas out this way.
3: Good luck to you, Borg.
5: You'll see. It'll work.
4: Maybe it'll work. Well. But I don't know. Martha.
3: I'll get out a cancellation, Joe. That should wrap it up, huh?
6: Yeah.
3: What time did you say it was?
6: It's 12:10.
3: Yeah. Well, Joe, I better make a phone call first.
6: This time of night? Why? What's the matter?
3: I just remembered I told Faye I'd call her.
7: Friday, July 28th. A month had passed since Henry Borg had left our office to go home. We'd heard nothing further from him or his wife, and we assumed that they had reconciled their problems. 6:10 p.m.
4: Officers?
3: Oh, hello there, Borg. Nice to see you again.
6: Hi, Borg.
4: I was afraid maybe you fellas wouldn't remember me. It's been a while. I tried to get out and see you before this.
3: Well, fine. How are things going?
6: Did it work out like I said?
4: I brought you something, Sergeant. Some cigarettes. For both of you, like you to have them. I hope it's the right brand.
3: Well, yes, sir, that's the right brand, all right, but you don't owe us anything.
4: I want you to have them.
3: That's all right, sir, you keep them.
4: All right. Well, anyway, here's that dollar, the one you loaned me.
3: Okay, Borg, thanks very much.
4: I sure owe you fellas a lot, and I really mean it. My wife and I, we sure appreciate what you fellas did for us. Was that clock right?
3: Yes, sir.
4: Uh-oh, got a rush. Got an appointment. Be late if I don't hurry.
3: Appointment?
4: Yeah. Got to get over to Arthur Murray's.

0: The story you have just heard is true. The names were changed to protect the innocent.
1: On July 31st, a meeting was held in the office of the Captain of Homicide. In a moment, the results of that meeting.
0: Now, here is our star, Jack Webb.
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0: 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Heard tonight were Ben Alexander, Vic Perrin, Irene Tedrow. 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Music by Walter Schumann. Hal Gibney speaking.
1: 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And

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0: Hi, this is Randy Stone. I cover the night beat for the Chicago Star. Stories start many different ways. This one started, strangely enough, with the flame of a match, whose feeble glow lit up a lightened face in the darkness. A frightened face twisted by an agonizing fear of death.
1: Night Beat, starring Frank Lovejoy as Randy Stone.
0: The night is a thief, some poet once wrote, that steals the colors from the day. It's kind of pretty if you like words, but for my dough, they're not exactly true. Because there are colors at night. The burning red of passion, the angry green of jealousy, and the ugly, terrifying black of fear. This was one of those nights when pickings were slim. I'd cover the town from Henrici's bar in the Mart, out to Hyler's on the North Shore, and back downtown again with nothing to show for it. I was taking a shortcut through Lincoln Park to pick up my car. At that time of night, the park was pretty deserted, except for this girl walking up ahead of me. Not a bad silhouette, I might add, against the distant light. We were about halfway through the park when suddenly she stopped and threw herself onto a bench at the side of the path. There was something almost desperate about the way she did it. I ran up to her. Excuse me, are you all right?
2: Yes, I'm all right.
0: Well, I thought maybe you were sick or something.
2: I told you I'm all right. Will you please let me alone?
0: Oh, now look, lady, it's not what you think. Well, this park, at this time of night, it's no place for a girl to sit around by herself.
2: I don't need any help. Just go away.
0: Oh, sure, I'll get lost. I can see you're all right. Only you don't mind if I just sit here and smoke a cigarette before I go.
2: It's a public park. I don't care what you do.
0: Thank you. You care for a cigarette?
2: No.
0: Of course, in order to really enjoy a smoke, you've got to have a match first. I said in order to enjoy a smoke, you've got
2: to... I heard you. Here.
0: Thank you. Here.
2: Keep the book.
0: No, you better hang on to these.
2: I won't need them.
0: Well, you might need them later tonight.
2: After tonight, I won't need anything.
0: Oh, now, wait a minute. That's no way to talk. The only time you're not going to need anything, sister, is after you're dead.
2: Why did you say that?
0: What?
2: That about being dead.
0: Well, no reason. Why?
2: Because after tonight, I will be.
0: The girl jumped up and started running. Here was a kid that was afraid. Afraid of death or afraid of life. But then, isn't everybody? I turned the matchbook over and looked at the ad on the cover. Penguin Club. A little all-night jump and jive place over on Clark Street. That's one I've been missing lately. On a hunch, I ambled up North Avenue in that general direction, turned up Clark a ways, and there it was. It was good to get inside out of that wind.
3: Check your hat and coat, mister?
0: No, thanks. I'm just looking around.
3: Can I get you a table? It's almost the end of the floor show.
0: Well, anywhere in the back will be all right.
3: Okay.
0: The hat chick girl, hostess or whatever she was, walked me through the bar to the edge of the main room. And then I stopped and really did a take. Out in the middle of the dance floor, under a little baby spot, singing in front of a five-piece band, was Little Miss Desperate from the park.
3: Nice voice, don't you think?
0: Yeah. Who is she?
3: Oh, that's Franny. Fran Fowler. Haven't you been in here before?
0: Not for quite a few months.
3: Of course, she hadn't got much experience yet.
0: From out of town,
3: Someplace over in Wisconsin. Not bad looking, huh?
4: In everything.
0: Say, what's wrong with her?
3: She, I don't know.
4: I can't!
0: Well, how do you like that?
5: Come on, folks, come on. Let's give the little girl a great big hand. Nothing like a real sad song to wind up a real sad act. Especially for a real sad tomato type tomato. Guys and girls, get out of here. Hiya, Peggy, you got some alive one, huh?
6: Hello, Tommy. This is Tommy Mason. Ain't he the one?
0: Yes, yes, he's quite the one, all right.
6: Gee, Tommy, you sure covered up with Franny, all right?
5: Never let down. Keep him going all the time. That's show business. You know how it is, mister.
0: Oh, yes, yes, I've heard. The show must go on. It's a new thing.
5: Yeah, you gotta keep him laughing.
6: Honest, mister, he's this way all the time. What a joker.
0: Oh, now, look, about that girl.
5: Franny?
0: Yeah, Franny. What seems to be the trouble?
5: Well, that's hard to say, pal. Maybe she just found out she ain't no Dinah Shore, and she sure ain't.
6: Tommy, you killed me.
0: Now, seriously, fella. Fella, why would a girl break up that way in the middle of a number and start to cry?
5: Could be she got a cinder in her eye. But just to make sure, I'll go ask her.
6: See you later, Tommy. Come on, fella. How's about buying a girl a drink?
0: Oh, sure, sure, in a minute. About this Franny.
6: Look, do we have to talk about her? I thought you came in here for some fun.
0: Maybe I get my fun wondering about people. What time's the next floor show?
6: Next one's at 2, then 4.
0: Oh, they're not kidding about this all-night business.
6: And still another one at daylight.
0: She's singing all of them?
6: How should I know? She missed most of the 12 o'clock show. Just got here for that last number.
0: Any idea where she lives?
6: A rooming house around an Erie Street.
0: Know the number?
6: 391... You know, you ask an awful lot of questions.
0: Well, that's my business. I'm a reporter, Randy Stone.
6: I might have known it. Look, you're not going to bother her tonight, are you? Of all nights?
0: Tonight?
6: This is the night that Charlie Dana is being executed down at Joliet.
0: What's that got to do with her?
6: Well, how would you feel? Look, Mr. Stone, she's human. This is the night her boyfriend's going to die.
0: I went up to the front of the bar to a phone booth and called the paper. There was something about this in the back of my mind somewhere, something I ought to remember but couldn't. I had the girl on the board put me through to Gabby in the library.
7: Library?
0: Oh, hello, Gabby. This is Randy.
7: Yeah, Randy?
0: What have you got on the Charlie Dana case?
7: Still a little early, Randy. Execution's not set until 1:30.
0: No, I mean old stuff.
7: I got the file right here, Randy. Dug it out earlier for background.
0: Good. Anything on a girl named Fran Fowler?
7: Yeah, let's see. Charlie Dana, small-time gambler, killed a guy named Donnelly.
0: Oh, yes, yes. I remember that. A gambling beef.
7: Execution originally set for November, but he got a couple of months' stay. Oh, here she is, Fran Fowler. Singer in a nightclub. Was supposed to be his alibi, but the D.A. blew her up on the witness stand. She admitted she wasn't positive about when she'd been out with the guy.
0: Oh, yeah, yeah, that was it. I knew it was something. Anything more?
7: Oh, details, Randy, details.
0: Okay, Gabby, thanks. I'll catch up with you. Oh, Mason. Excuse me, were you waiting to use the phone?
8: No, I was waiting to talk to you.
0: Why, certainly, but this time, no jokes, if you don't mind. I'm expecting a headache.
8: You're not funny, Stone. Who are you talking to?
0: Well, isn't that kind of my business?
8: Peggy says you're a reporter.
0: Yes, of a sort.
8: You were asking about Fran, where she lived.
0: That's right.
8: You gotta let her alone, see? You printed enough about her.
0: Just a minute, Mason. Those are my lapels that you're hanging on to.
8: Peggy shouldn't have given you Fran's address. I don't want you bothering her.
0: I said let go of my lapels, funny man, or something's liable to explode in your face. Now, you stay out of my way or I'll ruffle that shiny hair.
8: Where are you going?
0: See about a cinder in a lady's eye.
8: You're not going to see her. I won't let you. Can't she see this whole thing's driving her crazy?
0: Tommy, believe me, I'm not interested in harming her or anyone. I'm just a guy trying to do a job. Now, if you'll step out of my way...
8: You're not going there. I won't let you. I won't let
0: you.
8: Sorry,
0: but you asked for it. My, that's a real nervous fella. Now that he'd made such an issue out of it, going around to see Fran Fowler was a definite must on my schedule. I picked up my car and drove over to Erie Street. 391 wasn't much different from any of the rest of the rooming houses on the block. I got the number of her room from the mailbox and started down the dingy corridor to room 8. I knocked at the door, but there was no answer. I knocked again, and then I smelled gas. Hey, anyone in there? Miss Fowler! Fran! I put my shoulder to the door, and the flimsy lock snapped open. I rushed into the gas-filled room, holding my breath until I could smash open the window and let in some air. And then I saw Fran Fowler, the girl from the park, lying across the bed. And on a table beside her, one of those 2 burner gas stoves with both jets wide open. I turned them off and started shaking the girl. Miss Fowler, Franny, come on, get up. You gotta get out of here. Look, am I gonna have to carry you?
2: Put me down.
0: You little fool, this room is filled with gas.
2: My purse.
0: Where?
2: On the table.
0: Okay, I've got it. Fine thing with a gun in it.
2: Give that to me.
0: Outside, baby, outside. It was 6 seconds flat when we hit the sidewalk in the fresh air. I put Fran in the front seat of my car and then ran around and climbed in behind the wheel. I headed out to Sheridan Road along the lake. The cool, clean air felt good in my lungs, and I could see Fran drinking it in, realizing now how close she'd been. I didn't make her talk until we were a long way out of town. Then I pulled over to the beach side of the road and killed my motor. We seem to keep bumping into each other in the strangest places tonight.
2: I guess I should say thanks.
0: No, not at all. I'm the one who should say thanks. I still haven't returned your matches.
2: Please don't make fun of me.
0: No, I'm not. You see, I know now who you are.
2: Charlie Dana's girl. Why don't you say it?
0: In my book, you're just a kid I met in the park.
2: What time is it?
0: It's 1:45.
2: Then...
0: Yes, it's probably all over by now. Like me to turn on the radio and...
2: No. No, I don't want to hear about it.
0: You must love him an awful lot.
2: Love him? I despise him.
0: But still you were willing to alibi for him on a murder charge?
2: I wasn't. I told him I wasn't sure of the time I was out with him, but he made me say it was the exact hour when the man was killed.
0: Didn't you realize you might have been perjuring yourself?
2: I didn't lie. I just didn't remember. It might have been like he said. When you're not sure, what else can you do?
0: Yeah. How'd you happen to get mixed up with him?
2: I didn't know anybody when I first came here. I was lonesome.
0: And he was nice to you?
2: He was. A lot more decent than most of the men who want to take you out when you're working in a club.
0: Then why do you hate him now?
2: I didn't know what he did. A lot of people gamble. I didn't think too much about it. Then we got to going out evenings between shows at the club on my nights off.
0: And the killing happened when you and he were supposed to have been out someplace together?
2: That's what he said. He wasn't arrested until a few weeks after the trouble. I couldn't remember if I'd been with him during that particular time or not.
0: Well, it's all over now. You did what you had to. That's about all any of us can do. But you got to forget about it. Put it out of your mind. There's nothing more to worry about.
2: Oh, that's just it. You don't understand. There is.
0: What are you talking about?
2: He promised. He promised, and I know he'll keep his promise.
0: Promised what?
2: I want to see him in prison.
0: In the death house?
2: I had to. I wanted him to understand, but he said I tricked him.
0: What, by telling the truth on the witness stand?
2: He said I double-crossed him, but now he didn't care.
0: Why would he say that?
2: He said he didn't care because the night he died, I would die. And I'm afraid.

0: You are listening to Night Beat, starring Frank Lovejoy as Randy Stone.
1: This was real. This was no act. The sound she made would tear you to pieces, like some pitifully frightened animal who'd lost everything in the world. I let her cry it out. After all those months of strain, she'd have to get it out of her system.
2: He said the night he died, I died.
1: Sure, sure. So you were scared. Who wouldn't be? But don't you see, that's just a cruel boast made by a cheap hoodlum who's trying to hurt you, make you feel responsible for his own plight.
2: But he meant it. I know he did.
1: Well, maybe he did at the time, but you've got nothing to worry about now. You had nothing to do with it. He paid for his own crime. Now he's dead, and you're still alive.
2: He'll keep his promise.
1: How can he? He's dead.
2: I know you think I'm crazy.
1: No. But has anyone really tried to harm you?
2: Oh, but this... this wasn't the night he was supposed to...
1: Yes, I know. The execution was originally set for November.
2: It was that night in November. I hadn't been afraid before. I thought it was like you said, because it was bitter. But all that day I was upset. I told them at the club I couldn't work, and late in the afternoon I got a note from Peggy saying why didn't I go out to her cabin at the dunes for a couple of days. Nobody would bother me, no reporters, and I could get a good rest. So I drove out there that evening. It was quiet. Nothing around. Just empty sand dunes and her cabin all alone on the edge of the lake. I called Peggy at the club to let her know I got in all right.
3: Oh, hello, Fran. Where are you calling from?
2: Why, from your place.
3: My apartment?
2: No, your cabin.
3: At the dunes?
2: It was swell of you, Peggy, to let me come out here.
3: Well, of course, Franny. You're welcome to use the place, but I don't quite know what you mean.
2: Well, your note this afternoon telling me to come out here.
3: I didn't write you any note.
2: Oh, come on, Peggy, you did. You even told me where the key would be, under the flower pot.
3: But, kid, that's where we always keep it. Everybody knows that.
2: Peggy, I...
3: Now, don't worry about it, kid. One of the girls probably sent you the note and just hasn't had a chance to tell me about it yet. I should have thought of it myself
2: no,
3: in the first place.
2: No, wait, Peggy. I'm scared.
3: Well, what in the world else?
2: You remember what I told you about what... but Charlie said the last time I saw him.
3: Prison?
2: It was about tonight that he said, when he died,
3: cut it, Franny, now cut it before you drive yourself
2: Peggy,
3: back.
2: I'm all alone and I'm scared. I don't know what to do.
3: Franny, you got to hang up right away. You shouldn't be out there all alone tonight. Get in your car and come back to town as fast as you can. I'll wait for you here.
2: All right, Peggy. All right. I hung up the phone and ran out of the house to my car. I turned on the ignition key and stepped on the starter. It wouldn't start. My car wouldn't start. I looked at the gas gauge. Empty. Somebody had drained the gas out of my car. I got out in a panic and started toward the highway. But there was a car out there, parked behind a big sand dune. I turned and ran back to the house. It was like some crazy, frightening nightmare. I didn't know what I was doing, but somehow I managed to get inside and lock the door. And then suddenly I was at the telephone. Operator? Operator, answer me. Operator, you've got to answer. I want the police. Operator, please help me. Someone... Operator! It was no use. The line was dead. While I was outside, someone had pulled the wires away from the wall. I crawled over to the window. Looked out to the highway. There was a car out there. Its lights were on. But as I looked, they went out. And now, I was alone. In the dark. With him out there. Out. When I came to, it was morning, and Peggy was there. She and Tommy had driven out after the club closed to find me.
1: But you see, you didn't die that night.
2: But neither did he.
1: Could have been your imagination, you know, this man in the car.
2: No. The news about this day of execution was on the radio. The man in the car must have heard it and gone away.
1: Did you call the police?
2: They didn't believe me. Just because I'm a nightclub singer, they said I was trying to get publicity.
1: How about the car not starting and the telephone being dead?
2: According to them, my car was just out of gas, and I must have pulled the telephone wires off the wall myself.
1: In the panic you were in, you could have.
2: But I didn't. I tell you, I didn't.
1: All right, all right. Anyway, it's tonight that we're concerned with.
2: I don't know what to do. I just don't know what to do.
1: Well, if it's true, this fear you have, you've got to find it out tonight. If you don't, it'll haunt you the rest of your life.
2: Oh, I know, but how?
1: You've got to go back to your room.
2: Oh, no, I'm afraid.
1: I'll be with you. I still got your gun, remember? By the way, what were you going to do with that?
2: I didn't have the nerve to use it, even on myself.
1: Well, if anything is going to happen, it'll happen tonight. Not tomorrow or any time after that, but tonight. We'll go back to your place now and wait until it's daylight. I drove Fran back to the rooming house on Erie Street. There were no lights on anywhere in the building. We tiptoed down the empty corridor to Fran's room, listened at the door a minute, and went in. The door closed all right, but it wouldn't lock. I must have sprung it when I forced the door. We settled down and waited. For what? Once I thought I heard steps on the sidewalk far out front. It was that still. And then I did hear steps, slowly coming down the hall.
2: There's someone in the hall.
1: Keep it down.
2: He stopped outside the door.
1: Don't move.
4: Who's that knocking at my door? Boys, that knocking at my door. Boys, that knocking at Spine's way.
1: Okay. Go ahead, kid. Go ahead. You got it coming.
2: I'm sorry. I'm all right.
1: Nothing to be sorry about. I was kind of scared myself. It's a funny thing about fear. It's catching. Look out the window.
2: It's almost light.
1: And this all night is gone for good. You see, it was all in your mind. Things you were frightened of. It was nothing, really. You won't be afraid if I go now.
2: No. I've caused you an awful lot of trouble.
1: Oh, now, you cut that out or you'll get me going.
2: And the kids at the club, I guess I should go back there and let them know I'm all right.
1: What the doctor ordered for you is a little shut-eye. I'll stop by on my way and give them the word.
2: Good night.
1: Good night. Oh. Here's your gun. You might want to pawn it for a couple of pair of nylons. Yes, a real nice tomato-type tomato, as the funny man at the club would say. On the way over, I got thinking about him and that girl, Peggy. Come to think of it, that was one point Fran had forgotten to clear up for me about the note that sent her out to Peggy's cabin at the dunes that night. Yeah, my mind wouldn't let go of that. When I got to the club, it was daylight, and they were folding up the joint, and Peggy was sitting alone at the bar.
5: Well, you got a nerve coming back here after...
1: How's your boyfriend?
5: He's not my boyfriend.
1: It's a figure of speech. Where is he?
5: He just left.
1: Okay, I'll settle for you.
5: If you don't mind, it's a little late for small talk, mister.
1: Okay, I'll give it to you fast. It's about that note you wrote to Fran Fowler last November on the night Charlie Dana was supposed to die.
5: What note?
1: A little late for small talk, remember?
5: I don't know what you're talking about.
1: You don't know anything about a note inviting Fran to stay out at your place at the dunes?
5: I told her. I didn't know who wrote it.
1: But were you telling the truth?
5: Yes. Yes, I was.
1: Okay, okay. Maybe you were. But you found out later who wrote it, didn't you?
5: No, I...
1: Now, tell me the truth. Or would you rather tell the police?
5: All right. I did find out. It wasn't like you think.
1: Well, who was it?
5: Tommy. Tommy Mason.
1: Tommy Mason, the funny man? His idea of a joke, no doubt. A hilarious joke that might have scared a poor kid to death.
5: No, no, you're wrong. It wasn't a joke.
1: Well, then why? Why did he do it?
5: Because he's in love with her. He made me swear I wouldn't tell her. He wanted to wait until the time when she needed him, and then he'd tell her himself.
1: Until she needed him? That's... How was he going to make her need him? Use a condemned murderer's empty threat to frighten her out of her sanity so she'd need him? Is he crazy?
5: He is, where Fran's concerned.
1: Where is he?
5: I don't know. He's been like a maniac all night since you left here. After every show, he's gone over to Fran's place looking for her. He's crazy jealous.
1: Jealous of whom?
5: Of you. He thought she was with you.
1: But what if she were?
5: This was the night. This was the night he was sure she would need him, and instead she turned to you. Don't you see?
1: Yes, I do now. Thanks. It was only about a half mile to France, but it seemed more like 20 miles until I turned off Clark up Erie Street and slammed into the curb. There was Owen on the street. I was hoping he'd walk and I'd pass him on the way, but there was no one. I ran down the narrow hall, not daring to think what I'd find, and I flung open the door. Are you alone?
2: Well, you frightened me.
1: Are you alone?
2: Well, yes, I've been sitting here since you left. I'm too tired to undress.
1: Come on, let's get out of here. Grab your coat.
2: But
1: Never mind. I'll tell you on the way. I shoved Fran out the door, and we started cautiously back down the hall. We got about halfway when I grabbed her arm. The front door was opening slowly, and a man made a dark silhouette against the gray light of the dawn. It was the funny man. The man with the slick, shiny hair and the permanent smile and the fast jokes. Only the smile was gone, and he had a gun in his hand.
6: Keep coming.
1: We started towards him slowly.
2: Tommy, it was you. You who were going to kill me?
6: You didn't know. You didn't know that I had a heart, too, just like Charlie Dana did.
2: Tommy, you never told me.
6: You never let me. You didn't need me. You would have laughed at me like you laughed at my jokes.
2: It couldn't have been you at the dunes that night.
6: I followed you out there.
2: And then drove back to the club. No, Tommy, no.
6: You were lonesome, but you didn't need me. You needed Charlie Dana. I thought if you were afraid, you'd need me. And then you were afraid, but still you didn't need me. But I'd make you need me. I'd make you.
1: Step by step, we moved closer.
6: Keep coming.
1: I could see his face twisted with jealousy and hate, his eyes wild, as though a spark might make him explode.
6: And tonight, when you were afraid and should have needed me, you didn't. You turned to him.
2: Tommy, please.
6: But now you need me. Now that I have my finger on this trigger, you need me more than you've ever needed anyone in your life. You need me. You need me, Franny. You need me. Say it. Say you need me. I can't shoot. I can't shoot.
1: He started to shake, and I ran forward and grabbed his gun.
2: Look out.
1: Drop it. It's all right. I've got the gun.
6: I can't.
2: Is he hurt?
1: Not to what he will be. Get up, funny man.
2: No. Don't be too hard on him. He didn't realize.
1: No. I guess maybe he didn't. It's funny, isn't it? You never really know what's going on in some of the best combed heads.

0: Well, that's the way it goes. A little later than usual this morning. The day shift has already moved in and let the night crew wander off to their own private little beds. Well, at least I got to see the sun come up. And here I sit, still trying to make it all add up. But no matter how I figure it, the only answer I get is, you never know about people. But bless them, maybe that's why we love them. See that man walking towards you with a smile on his face? What's he smiling about? Or is it just so you won't notice how he's screaming inside? Ooh, trouble with me is I haven't had my coffee yet. Copy, boy.
1: Nightbeat, a dramatic series, stars Frank Lovejoy as Randy Stone. Nightbeat is edited by Larry Marcus and directed by Warren Lewis. Music by Frank Worth. The part of Fran was played by Joan Banks. Paul Dubov played Tommy. Others in the cast were Georgia Ellis, Ken Christie, and Carol Richards. Frank Lovejoy will next be seen in Milton Sperling's production Rock Bottom, released by Warner Brothers. 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On Dragnet, you'll hear documented cases from the Los Angeles police files. The Big Story brings you true tales from the front pages of America's newspapers. Mr. District Attorney, the champion of the people, takes you through an exciting episode in the conviction of a criminal. And tomorrow night on Big Town, you'll hear crusading editor Steve Wilson crack down on the forces of evil. For the best high-tension dramas, hear NBC's great mystery and adventure programs. Listen next week at this same time and every week as Randy Stone searches through the city for the strange stories waiting for him in the darkness. The stories that come out of the shadows to find their way into Nightbeat.

0: This is the story of a man known the world over as one of the most daring and resourceful characters in the history of detective fiction. A man whose name has become a symbol of the triumph of right and justice over the sinister forces of crime and lawlessness. A man recognized as one of the great masters of deduction. Nick Carter, Master Detective. Today's strange case, The Haunted Rocking Chair. 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And now for today's exciting case from the life of Nick Carter. Once again, we keep our weekly appointment, which takes us to the sedate old Victorian mansion on the corner of 5th and 4th. It is late afternoon. The long shadows fall across the quiet streets. A solitary flower peddler ambles slowly down the block. His horse follows sedately, pulling a dilapidated truck full of potted geraniums and petunias. The peddler is exercising a fine Italian tenor voice.
1: And while he wants the flowers, nice the flowers, I got a petunia, I got a geranium, I got a rose, Garibaldi. Wait a minute, hey. I gotta say, ever the nicer younger lady is home. Got a petunia, got a begonia.
2: Tell me, wait a minute.
1: It's okay, Garibaldi, she's a coming ahead. A good afternoon, Miss Patsy.
2: Hello, Tony. How's Garibaldi?
1: Oh, it's fine.
2: Good. Tony, have you got any climbing roses? We lost ours, you know, winter killed.
1: No.
2: Mm-hmm.
1: That's too bad. It's a shame, too. You want to pull the scarlet or that new dawn or a blazer, maybe?
3: Well, I don't got them today, but I'm going to get them for you.
2: Good. We'll take one of each.
1: Miss Patsy, your boss, he's home, maybe?
2: You mean Mr. Carter?
1: Yes.
2: Yes, he's upstairs in the laboratory.
1: You ask him, please, can he see Tony?
2: Well, it's after office hours, Tony.
1: Oh, I got to see him, Miss Patsy. Please, I got to see him.
2: What's it about?
1: My sister, Maria. She's afraid of it. She's got afraid to death.
2: What's she afraid of, Tony?
1: A rocking chair.
2: What?
1: A rocking chair that was belonged to an old lady. And this old lady is dead a long time ago. But sometime she's come back. She sits in the rocking chair and a rock and a rock and a rock. And every time she's a rock, somebody gets dead.
2: That sounds promising. Suppose you tell me all about it, Tony. Then I'll see if I can't persuade Mr. Carter to pay your sister a visit and investigate that rocking chair.

0: Oh, but Nick, you could do with some fresh air. We could rent a speedboat and take a run up the Sound. The island where Tony's sister lives isn't very far beyond Hellgate.
1: How does Tony's sister happen to be living on an island the other side of Hellgate?
0: It's the old Trumbull estate, Shipwreck Island. Tony's sister Maria is the housekeeper for Eric Trumbull, the famous painter who lives there now.
1: I see.
0: The old house has been in the Trumbull family for three generations. It was built by Obadiah Trumbull, an old sea captain who was suspected of being a freebooter at the time of the Civil War. The old boy had four wives.
1: In succession, I hope.
0: Oh, but of course.
1: Now, where does the rocking chair come in?
0: Oh, that belonged to the last of old Obadiah's wives. He brought her home as sort of an afterthought when all the children of his other wives had grown up. They hated her. She was little, with skin the color of dark ivory, and her face was sort of like a monkey's. Some say she was a Creole, and others claim she was Portuguese. At any rate, she talked with an accent and claimed to have the powers of a voodoo witch doctor.
1: Probably hated her because they were afraid of her.
0: Probably. No sooner was Obadiah safely in his grave than the children turned on her. Eric's father, who was the eldest, had her declared insane.
1: Nice people.
0: She was locked up in an attic room and fed three times a day, but no one ever spoke to her, and she never came out of that room. No one would have known she was there if it hadn't been for that rocking chair. I could hear it creaking all hours of the day and night. After nearly 30 years, she was suddenly taken very ill. When she found she was going to die, she asked them to send for Eric's father. It was a nasty night with the wind howling about the eaves.
2: Entrez. Come in, stupid. So you have come, eh? The doctor has told you I am about to die. And you think at last you will be rid of me. Listen, you fool. You will never be rid of me. I will return sometimes and sit in that rocking chair where I have spent so many lonely years. You will not see me, but I will be there. Sometimes the chair will rock, and that will mean there is to be a death in this family. There is about to be a death now, I think. Yes. See? The chair. Already it starts to sway. This time, it predicts my death. But it will rock for you. All of you.
0: And as the chair rocked faster and faster, she died. Eric's father saw it.
1: Well, probably a form of self-induced hypnosis brought about by the old girl's suggestion.
0: Possibly.
1: The rocking chair heard from again?
0: Yes. Every now and then. But the funny part is that almost every time, according to Tony's sister, someone in the family died within the year.
1: A family that size, just by the law of averages, someone is apt to die within the year, whether the rocking chair rocked or not.
0: Well, I hadn't thought of it that way, Nick.
1: Anybody living in the old house now, except Eric and Tony's sister?
0: No. They came back a little over a year ago. Eric was too broke to live anywhere else.
1: Has Tony's sister ever heard the famous rocking chair?
0: Not until lately. Seems that everything was going along as well as could be expected until Captain Ralph Trumbull, Eric Trumbull's cousin, and his wife moved in. I gather the captain's wife is very attractive.
1: And the captain isn't always home. And Eric is a notorious ladies' man.
0: That's about the size of it. And to top off the whole thing, the rocking chair seems to have started to rock again.
1: Well, what do you expect me to do?
0: I just want you to find out what makes that rocking chair rock, so Tony's sister can stop being frightened.
1: All right, I'll look into it. If you can get them to rent us that new speedboat. But remember, I don't want any hard-boiled eggs in my lunch.

0: aren't you glad you came, Nick? You ever see such a heavenly day?
1: Going to be a storm before night.
0: Oh, Nick, there isn't a cloud in the sky. Tony said he got word to his sister we were coming. She'll be waiting for us on the dock. That must be the island up ahead, Nick. Slow down or we'll pass it.
1: Well, you look at that house. It's got everything. Cupola, widow's walk. I'll bet there's even an iron deer on the front lawn. And I could certainly use a coat of paint.
0: Look there on the end of the dock. That must be Tony's sister.
1: She's not exactly what you'd call a sylph, is she? Oh, hand me that line, will you?
0: Hello? Are you Tony's sister?
2: See, I'm Golda Maria. You are Mr. Nick's daughter and the missus, no?
0: No, I'm Patsy Bowen, Mr. Carter's secretary.
2: Oh, good. Give me your hand. I'll help you.
0: Thank you.
2: Oh, be careful, please. So many of these boards are so old.
0: Okay.
1: We'll be careful. Well, Maria, how about it? You think I can get a look at this notorious rocking chair that's causing all the trouble?
2: Oh, see, that's easy. The captain is away on a cruise. He won't be back until next week. Mr. Eric and the captain's wife are in the studio. He's painting her picture.
1: Painting a picture, is he?
0: What's wrong with that?
2: Oh, he's always painting her when the captain is away. The studio's in the front on the second floor. The room with the rock and the chair is on the third floor over the kitchen. We'll take the back stairs. No one will see us. This is the room, Mr. Carter.
1: Door's locked.
2: See, it has not been entered since Mr. Eric's father was found hanging to the rafters and they threw the key into the well.
0: Is there any way we can crawl in through a window?
2: No. The only window is 2 floors above the roof of the kitchen. There's a tree outside, but the branches are too small to hold anybody.
1: Then I'll have to pick the lock. That shouldn't be much of a job with my pick lock. I see.
0: This old house is so quiet, you can almost feel it breathe. Wish it weren't so dark up here. Nick. Nick, you hear that?
2: Santa Madonna. This is the chair again. It rocks. Someone will die. Someone will die.
1: Quiet, Maria. Quiet. Just a minute now. The lock isn't as simple as it looks. There. That did the trick. Now.
2: Oh, no one is there. The room is empty.
0: Look. Over there right beside the window. The rock is still rocking. And there's dust all over everything.
1: There should be prints of some sort.
0: But there aren't, Nick. Not a mark on the floor anywhere.
2: The spirits are leaving no footprints.
1: At the window. A little pane at the lower left-hand corner is missing.
2: But the window is locked tight. Nobody could crawl through an opening so little as that.
0: Nick, the cushion. The cushion on this chair is still warm.
3: Where? Where find the
2: knife? Santa Maria, this is the captain. He's come home. He's looking for his wife.
1: Uh-oh. You better run down, Maria. See if you can stall him.
3: Where? And, mind you, woman, you better answer me or else.

0: Well, a locked room and a rocking chair that rocks all by itself, with nobody around to set it rocking, and an angry captain trying to find his missing wife. How can Nick put all these things together and get the right answer? 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And now back to our story. Investigating an old house in which an ancient rocking chair started rocking without any cause or reason, Nick runs into a complicated set of circumstances. Eric Trumbull is painting a portrait of the captain's beautiful young wife, much against the captain's wishes. And Maria, Eric's Italian housekeeper, is scared of both the rocking chair and the quick-tempered captain. As we pick up our story, the captain is storming through the house looking for his wife.
1: Maria! Maria! Oh, there you are. Where in thunder is my wife?
2: Is she not in her room, Captain Trumbull?
1: You know blame well she's not.
2: Oh, I remember now. She's gone to the mainland to do the marketing.
1: No, she hasn't. Her hat's right here on the table. And the rowboat's tied up to the dock.
3: Well, maybe she got a lift.
1: Who in blazes are you two?
3: Just friends of Maria's brother.
1: The Trumbulls don't like visitors.
3: Captain Trumbull, don't you think you're a bit hasty? Suppose your wife is posing for Eric Trumbull.
2: Lots of perfectly nice women model these days.
1: Not my wife. That's the door of his studio. Eric! Eric, open up! I know my wife's in there. Open this door, I'll break it down.
4: All right, all right.
5: Really, Ralph, you have to be so boisterous. You're not yelling into a gale, you know.
1: Where are you, Claire?
6: Here I am, dear. Oh, really, Ralph, this is too naughty of you. I was having my portrait painted for your birthday as a surprise. There it is.
1: Eric, I told you to keep away from my wife. But when I come back unexpectedly, I find you both in the studio with the door locked.
6: Oh, don't be so Victorian, darling. Eric hates to be interrupted when he's painting.
5: Yes, now do go away, old boy, so we can get on with the portrait.
1: The blazes with the portrait. You'll never do any more painting on this canvas.
2: Oh, Nick, you're tearing the picture to shreds.
3: Rugged old sea dog, isn't he?
5: Ralph, I hope you realize you've destroyed a priceless work of art.
1: Don't worry, I'll pay you for it. Although I have my doubts about how priceless it is. Claire, get your things together. We're leaving this house.
6: Now?
1: This minute.
3: Miss Bowen and I will be delighted to take you to the mainland with us.
1: Good. You go ahead. I'll join you on the dock as soon as I've made out a check for my cousin's priceless work of art.

0: Nick, I don't see why you insist on going back to Shipwreck Island. We just left it a short while ago.
1: I know it, Patsy, but I got to thinking. Eric Trumbull may not be the nicest guy in the world, but I'd hate to see anything happen to him. I think it ought to be fair to warn him.
0: Warn him about what?
1: About the captain's crazy jealousy. From the things he said as we were taking him and his wife back to the mainland, I suddenly realized how intensely he hates Eric. I don't think Eric realizes it.
0: Good grief, look. Tied up to the Trumbull dock. It's a police launch.
1: Yes. But too late, Patsy. What a fool I was not to come back right away.
0: Oh, Nick, look. There's Lieutenant Riley standing on the breakwater. Something serious must have happened if he's been called in.
2: Oh, hi there, Nick. I thought you'd be back when you heard the news. But you're too late, me boy. The whole thing's solved.
0: What's solved, Lieutenant?
2: Eric Trumbull's death.
3: I was afraid of that. What happened?
2: Hanged himself, he did.
3: Hmm?
2: We're just waiting for the photographers to finish before we cut him down.
3: No, Riley, don't touch him.
2: Hmm?
3: Don't touch a thing till I have a chance to see him.
2: But
3: this isn't suicide. It's murder.

0: And would you mind telling me why you're so sure it ain't suicide?
1: Because Eric Trumbull was psychologically incapable of killing himself.
2: Do you think the captain came back and did it, Nick?
1: No. The captain wouldn't have hanged him. Now, if he'd been beaten to death...
2: Goodness. What's that?
0: It's the housekeeper. The room's just down the hall a bit here.
2: Maria.
0: Taking it awful hard, she is. Okay, Nick. After you.
1: Feet clear the ground by bare 6 inches.
0: 6 inches is enough. Medical examiner took a look at him and says it's death by strangulation, me boy. No mistake.
1: I'm not doubting that. You say nothing's been touched, Riley?
0: Not a thing, Nick.
1: Then it's definitely murder.
0: Oh, no, you don't, Nick. Just take a look at this here suicide note pinned there on his chest.
1: I can't live without her, and I won't. Signed, Eric Trumbull.
0: That, me boy, is in his own handwriting.

0: somewhere.
1: Hey, I better go and talk to him. Who would ever think of looking for a lump on the head of a guy who's hanging, sir?
2: Nick?
0: Hmm?
2: Nick, will you come out in the hall a minute?
0: Not right away, Patsy. As soon as I unpin the so-called suicide note. All right. What's up?
3: It's Maria here. She wants to talk to you.
2: Mr. Carter, please. I hear what you said, that it is not a suicide. Is that the truth?
0: I'm afraid so, Maria.
2: Oh, I know it. I know it. It was the captain. They had a terrible bout of fight after you left to go to the boat this morning.
0: Maria, what makes you so sure that Captain Trumbull killed his cousin?
2: Is that the note you have in your hands? It's part of a letter Mr. Eric sent 3 days ago to New Bedford where the captain's ship had gone. Mr. Eric was in love with the captain's wife. He was painting a picture of her.
0: Yes, we know that.
2: He did it then. I know it. So while you waited on the dock.
0: We were there less than 5 minutes.
2: Oh, the captain is so strong. For him, 5 minutes is plenty.
0: What makes you so sure it wasn't somebody else? Somebody who came to the island after we left.
2: Because nobody came. When you are gone, I lock all of the doors and the windows. I go to the kitchen to fix Mr. Eric his lunch. When I take it up to him, I find him. Like that.
0: And you're sure no one else was here? You didn't open the door to anyone?
2: I swear, on the Bible.
0: Hmm. Tell me, Maria. Why did you kill Eric?
2: You think I did it? No, you are wrong. It wasn't the captain. That letter proves it. That letter was written to him.
0: The captain didn't do it, Maria. For two reasons. One, the letter, though undoubtedly written by Eric, was never sent.
3: But, Nick, how could you possibly know that?
0: Because this torn suicide note covers more than half a sheet of notepaper. Any letter that's gone through the mail has been folded at least once. This one was never folded. Consequently, never sent. But the second, and the most important reason, as we left the island this morning with the captain and his wife, I happened to take a look at the house. Eric Trumbull, alive and healthy, was glaring at us from his studio window.
2: No! No!
0: Consequently, Maria, since no one entered the house after we left, and since you were alone with Eric Trumbull, the only person who can possibly be responsible for his death is you, Maria. Your last name is Trumbull, isn't it?
2: Yes. Maria Trumbull. I was Eric's wife. That's why I killed him.
0: Yes. I had an idea that was the reason.
2: He married me 20 years ago in Sorrento when I nursed him back from the dead. During all this time, no one has ever known. I sold my house and my little farm. It was that money paid for his first exhibition. I do not begrudge him that. He was a genius, senor. They are not like other men. After a little while, I did not even mind his love affairs, so long as it was only his model. You see, I knew they would not last.
3: Oh, Maria.
2: But this time it was different. The captain's wife, she was a woman of his own class. He wanted her to divorce the captain and marry him. Don't know what would have become of me. And so, this afternoon, when I found the letter, he was writing to the captain. I knew it was over between us. I knew he was through with me. After all the hardships, all of the insults, something inside of me turned strange and cold. And I killed him. I am not sorry.
3: Maria.
2: You think that is strange? No. I got tuberculosis. In 6 months, I'll be dead.
1: Well, Nick, you're right again. He found a lump as big as an egg behind his left ear. You got any idea who could have done it?
0: Maria knows, Riley.
1: Huh?
0: She was Eric's wife.
1: What?
0: I have no doubt she'll be glad to tell you whatever you wish to know.

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You and your family take pride in your home, of course. 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

0: 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It takes money as well as men to finish this war. The men are doing the big job overseas. Let's do our job over here to raise the money now during the mighty seventh war loan drive. Invest all you can in your future and America's. And now let's hear from Nick Carter himself. Nick, what happened to Maria? Did Riley arrest her?
1: Yes, Ken, he did, but she died before she could be brought to trial.
0: And what about the rocking chair?
1: After considerable observation, we found out it was just a Trumbull cat. She used to climb up the trees, jump through the broken pane, and into the chair, which stood right beside the window. She'd sit there in the old chair and wash herself, and her movement would make the old chair rock.
0: But how come the cat just started recently to sit in the old chair like that?
1: Well, we learned it was only recently that the cat came to live at the house.
0: Disgustingly simple when you know the answer.
2: That's what I always say. And Nick always laughs at me when I say it. But it's true.
0: Well, what's about your story for next week, Nick? Got a couple of not too well-veiled hints on that one?
1: Well, I don't see why not, Ken. Patsy and I were taking a shortcut through the park one day in my car.
2: Which is more like a police squad car than a pleasure car.
1: When we heard a police call over the radio, directing the nearest squad car to a certain address to take care of a dead body.
2: And were we interested to find that the address where the body had been found was our own office at 4th and 5th.
0: Well, that sounds like an interesting start to a story.
2: And when the band of thieves kidnapped me and tried
1: to... No, hold it, Patsy. Save something for next week.
0: Well, Nick, what do you call the story?
1: The body on the doorstep.

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Lon Clark is starred as Nick, with Helen Choate as Patsy. Original music is played by Lou White. The programs are written by Edith Miser, and any resemblance therein to actual persons living or dead is purely coincidental. The entire production is under the direction of Jock McGregor.

Nick Carter, Master Detective, is presented at this time and over these same stations each week by the three great Linex home brighteners. Linex Clear Gloss, Linex Cream Polish, and Linex Self-Polishing Wax, created by Acme, America's great producer of Acme fine quality paints. This is Ken Powell speaking for the thousands of Linex dealers all over America and saying so long until next week. This is the Mutual Broadcasting System.

0: For the first time, Scotland Yard opens its secret files to bring you the authentic, true stories of some of its most baffling cases. These accurate records are drawn from the Scotland Yard file by special permission of Commissioner Sir Harold Scott. They're true in every respect, except for the names of the participants, which, for obvious reasons, have been changed. The research has been done by Mr. Percy Hoskins, chief crime reporter for the London Daily Express, and the stories for radio are written and directed by Mr. Willis Cooper. Here are the principal participants in case number 201-MR340. Sidney Patterson, builder.
1: Mr. Patterson is absent, sir.
0: Detective Inspector Edmund Whittaker of Scotland Yard.
2: It was quite obvious why Mr. Patterson was absent. There are other participants in our case number 201-MR340, but not of the same importance as Mr. Patterson. We shall run across them as we go on. We shall run across a great many interesting things as we reenact case 201-MR340. And I should like to warn you, if you have the slightest trace of murder in your heart, that a murdered person's teeth are almost impossible to destroy, and that nothing is ever lost, and will certainly be found sometime, somewhere, by someone. Now, will you come with me? This is Scotland Yard's Black Museum.
3: Yes?
2: It's Inspector Whittaker, sir, with a friend.
3: Oh, do come in, Whittaker.
2: Thank you, sir. Come along. This is Chief Superintendent John Davidson, the curator of the Black Museum.
3: Well, how do you do? I'm afraid this place is a little like a chamber of horrors, although our exhibits taken by themselves are not so startling. But they are souvenirs of the lawbreaker's art, particularly of the unlovely art of murder. Now, this human bone here brought one man to the hangman's expert hands. And these dried bloodstains on this cloth are from a once-loving husband's throat. And this revolver... Oh, but you wanted to see the exhibits in our case 201-MR340, didn't you, Whittaker?
2: Yes, if you please, sir.
3: Well, these are the only ones we had. There's a man's tooth and this badly charred top of an ordinary office stool.
2: That's all we have here of case 201-MR340. The rest is elsewhere. Detective Sergeant Alexander McMurphy and I, we were the murder squad next on call, were sitting peacefully chatting in my office at Scotland Yard that evening of the 16th May, waiting for our relief, who were due in less than half an hour.
4: Oh, you're early, Anson.
5: No such luck, Mac.
4: Oh, hello, Boots.
2: What's up, Boots?
5: Investigation, sir.
2: Why couldn't they wait another half hour?
5: Sorry, sir. It just came in.
4: We don't live right.
5: Camden Town, sir. Mm. There's a fire.
2: What?
5: They want someone from the yard.
2: What are we, a bleeding auxiliary fire brigade, do they think?
5: They seem to have come across someone sitting in the middle of it, sir.
2: What?
4: Sitting in it?
5: Grilled to a turn.
4: What?
5: Here's the address, sir. Your car's waiting.
2: We hastened at once, of course, to the Camden Town location, about 20 miles away. The fire was a small one. It had partially destroyed an old shed which had been used as an office by a local builder, a Mr. Sidney Patterson. It was only a smouldering ruin when we arrived and identified ourselves to the magnificently moustached section leader in charge. We followed him into the soggy ruins of the shed.
6: Right here, gentlemen. We wetted him down with the fire hoses as soon as we saw him, but it was much too late.
2: Hot fire?
6: Oh, ruddy inferno. Mm-hmm. He had paints and oils stored in here. Not my idea of a way to commit suicide.
4: Suicide?
6: Note on the table there. What was a table? Pinned to the top with a drawing pin. See?
2: Yes. Hold up your torch here a sec, will you, section leader?
6: Yeah.
2: Goodbye all. No work, no money. Sidney, Patterson.
6: Mm. That was the poor sod's name. See the sign?
4: I'll telephone the laboratory to pick up the remains, shall I, sir?
2: Best use the two-way wireless on the car, I think.
4: All right, sir.
2: What's he leaning against? Looks like a stool or something.
6: That's what it is, sir. A office stool. See these buckets all around him? He must have surrounded himself with buckets of paint and whatnot. And flipped a match into one of them.
2: You ever hear of a chap committing suicide by setting himself on fire before?
6: No, I wouldn't want to. It hurt awful.
2: Well, don't touch him.
6: Well, I was only trying to pull him away from the stool here. Part of him ain't burned, see? Where he's
2: stoned,
6: stuck to it.
2: Stoned. The laboratory chap will see to it.
6: Blimey.
2: Hmm?
6: Setting himself on fire didn't hurt him.
2: What do you mean?
6: He shot himself first. Did you see the bullet hole in his back where it ain't burned? Where it was against the stool?
2: In his back? Well, was the man a contortionist?
6: No, sir. He was a builder, sir.
2: At the yard's pathological laboratories, the relatively small, unburned portion of the body was carefully examined, and it was established that the bullet wound was the probable cause of death. The bullet, which was recovered, proved to be a .38 caliber revolver bullet, which had been fired into the body from the back, entering just below the left shoulder blade and ranging downward, presumably through the heart. Experiments by all of us demonstrated to our satisfaction that such a wound could not possibly be self-inflicted. The improbable suicide was definitely murder. I sent two detective constables to search the ruins of the shed. It had been roped off at our request by the Camden Town Fire Brigade. You'll be looking primarily for a revolver, I told them, but fetch back anything you find that appears useful to us. Whilst they were shifting the ashes, Sergeant McMurphy sifted the affairs of Mr. Sidney Patterson. He reported to me what he had found.
4: From the little I've been able to gather, Patterson wasn't much of a success as a builder, sir. He seems to have been a genius for getting into difficulty.
2: What sort of difficulty?
4: Money.
2: How strikingly unusual.
4: Huh? Oh, he had one time been a ship's carpenter on one of the P&O liners, but was discharged when he was unable to account for tools to the value of £8.11.
2: Mm-hmm.
4: It was strongly suspected that he sold them, but the charges couldn't be proved. He served in the Royal Marine Light Infantry as a lance corporal. His record is, shall I say, dubious.
2: How dubious?
4: He was accused of a number of times by his shipmates of cheating, specifically at the game of Crown and Anchor. He was extremely unpopular in the Royal Marines, it seems, and was finally discharged.
2: Mm-hmm.
4: I shall have a more detailed report from his former commanding officer tomorrow.
2: Hadn't he any friends at all?
4: I've been able to discover only one with whom he could be said to be reasonably friendly, a man named Duncan Fraser, a rent collector in the city with whom he frequently played billiards.
2: I hope he didn't make the mistake of trying to cheat a Scotsman.
4: I'm not so sure, sir.
2: Eh?
4: Duncan Fraser has been missing since the night of the fire.
2: The hue and cry was immediately set up throughout all Britain for the missing Duncan Fraser. It's extremely difficult for a British subject to leave our tight little island without record. But the search was to no avail whatever. It apparently dropped off the earth. The constables applied to the ash sifting at the scene of the fire found only one thing of note. The twisted remains of an ornate red and black fountain pen, which was identified by his wife as Sidney Patterson's property. Careful examination showed that it was the pen with which the farewell note had been written, and comparisons with other known samples of Patterson's handwriting demonstrated that it had been actually written by Patterson himself. Sergeant McMurphy and I were extremely glum as we discussed our progress in my office late one night.
4: Progress, indeed. We've been progressing backwards, sir.
2: If we could find the revolver, it'd be quite simple to trace its owner.
4: If the owner is Duncan Fraser, we'll still have to trace him.
2: Mm-hmm. No luck yet.
4: None at all, at all. You know, sir, one thing puzzles me.
2: A great many things puzzle me, Mac.
4: If this missing rent collector did murder Patterson, why did he first deposit half the money he'd collected in the bank, I mean?
2: Hmm?
4: If he was going to kill someone and scram, why didn't he keep it all? He'd need it.
2: How did he get Patterson to write his own suicide note?
4: Had a gun on him, maybe.
2: Well, the handwriting, Wallace, insists there's no indication of stress or strain or emotional upset or whatever. In the handwriting. It's normal, they say.
4: Mm.
2: I wonder...
4: What?
2: I'm thinking. I have a filthy little hunch, Mac.
4: What?
2: What if Fraser's dead?
4: Maybe he is. We can't find him.
2: The teeth of that deader weren't destroyed.
4: Patterson's?
2: I'm wondering if it was Patterson's. Or Duncan, Mac.
4: Hmm. Patterson was a known crook.
2: Could he have been playing games with us? Send me that telephone, old boy.

Good evening, Mrs. Patterson. Detective Inspector Whittaker, Scotland Yard here. I wonder, Mrs. Patterson, if you could tell us the name of your late husband's dentist. Thank you very much indeed. No, Mrs. Patterson, I'm afraid we've nothing to report yet. Get this tooth merchant in here first thing in the morning, will you, Mac? We'll meet him in the laboratory and let him look at our client's fangs.

0: Well?
1: Well, what, Doctor?
0: I never saw these teeth in my life.
1: What? Oh.
0: I can assure you they are not Sidney Patterson.
1: You can swear to that, Doctor?
0: Well, I hope you're not impugning my professional judgment, sir.
1: Well, not at all, Doctor. It's a matter of correct legal procedure.
0: I have ample records in my office which you may consult. Charts, impressions. Sidney Patterson had lost three teeth a long time ago. I extracted the left upper canine and the adjacent incisor myself more than a year ago. Mm. You'll observe that both teeth are intact in this jaw, sir.
2: Then you're prepared to swear that these teeth are not Sidney Patterson's, sir?
0: I most assuredly am.
1: And that this is not Sidney Patterson's body?
0: Since the jaw containing the teeth is attached to the remainder of the body, I'm prepared so to swear, sir. It's often impossible to grow a new head on a body. My fee will be one guinea.
1: I will indent for it at once, Doctor.
0: Good day, sir. Now, what did I do with my hat? Oh, yeah. Good day.
3: Good day, Doctor.
1: I am sincerely glad that teeth are not inflammable, Mac.
2: If more people knew that, there'd be fewer left to be called for corpses around here, sir.
1: Right. Now, have you found Duncan Fraser's dentist yet?
2: I at once caused a thorough investigation to be made throughout London and the vicinity of Perth in Scotland, where Fraser came from, to discover a dentist who had been employed professionally by him. The search was most thorough, although the combined efforts of Scotland Yard and the provincial police were not sufficient to find the person. In the meantime, we were able to lay our hands on some 13 or 15 persons who had known either Patterson or Fraser. Each individually viewed the grisly remains in the Scotland Yard mortuary, and the results?
4: Ivor Young, Esquire, former employer of Duncan Fraser.
5: Oh, it's hard to say, but I believe this to be the body of Fraser.
4: Michael Fish, a former neighbor of Fraser.
6: No, that ain't him. I knowed him well.
4: Edgar Stone, brother-in-law of Patterson.
7: I'm quite sure this is Sidney Patterson's body. And besides, that's the fountain pen I gave him.
4: Artificer Sergeant Rodney Smith, Royal Marine Light Infantry, a former service acquaintance of Patterson's.
8: No, that ain't him at all. Oh, and I wish it was. Bleeding stinker he was. No, but this ain't him.
4: Police Constable Mark Emerson, a former billiards companion of Fraser.
9: It's Duncan, all right. He looks awful, but then he always did.
4: Hamish Fraser, uncle of Duncan.
10: Oh, no. No, that isn't my nephew, Duncan.
4: Samuel Furness, laborer, sometime employee of Sidney Patterson.
11: I know it's him. What, didn't I work for him?
1: Confusion. Confusion confounded. Six said it was Furness, seven insisted it was Fraser. Patterson's widow herself was not sure, and she and her brother, Edgar Stone, Patterson's brother-in-law, had high words. MacMurphy and I nipped round to the Goat and Compasses to refresh and sustain ourselves. I was finishing my gin and bitters, and Mac was deep into his second pint of mild and bitter, when the proprietor, one Dick Gillespie, came out of the saloon bar and accosted us.
12: Oh, I say, Inspector Whittaker, I didn't know you were in here.
1: Yeah, hello, Dick.
12: There was a telephone call for you.
1: Oh, who was it?
12: Sergeant Kenneth at the yard.
1: What do you want?
12: Well, he said they found the dentist. what's the matter, Inspector? Your teeth hurt you?
1: It was a dentist from Perth. The Scottish police had found him. We brought him at once to Scotland Yard, where he immediately identified the charred remains as those of Duncan Fraser. One of his molars was curiously malformed. It corresponded exactly with the one shown in a clinical photograph of Fraser's mouth the doctor had made a year ago. There was no mistaking it, he said. We returned to my office to marshal the facts that we had accumulated. The laborer, Samuel Furness, who had been so certain of his identification of the body as that of Patterson, was waiting. Mac and I listened.
11: I knew that was Mr. Patterson what burned up to a skeleton, sir.
9: Why are you so sure, Furness?
11: Because I was the last man to see him alive, sir.
1: When?
11: Well, in the afternoon of the day he was burned up, sir.
9: Go on.
11: Well, it was like this here, you see, sir.
9: Go on.
11: Well, I come into his office, sir, you know, the shed, what was all burned up. I was after the 7 and 6 he'd owed me for 2 months. Oh, he was always putting me off, sir, but...
3: Why?
11: Well, he always seemed to be stony, sir. Never seemed to have a shilling. Ah, he was always putting
1: go
11: me
1: on,
11: off.
1: Go on, go on.
3: Did you get your money?
11: Oh, that I did, sir. Before you could say knife, he had out his purse and he pulled out a great wad of notes. Then he counted me out me 7 and 6. And then he handed me 1/2 crown. And he says, here, buy yourself 1/2 pint, Sammy. Cool, I was fair took aback at old Sydney giving anybody anything for nothing.
1: He seemed to have plenty of money, did he?
11: Well, his wallet was fair stuffed. You know, it's the first time I ever known him to have more than 3 pence in my life.
3: Oh?
11: Well, I was so took back, I tried to get up and I fell right on me apple and plum. Yes. I kicked my foot against a couple of bags of cement he had under his desk and I fell right down.
3: Did you see the bags of cement?
11: Well, they was under the desk, sir.
1: Did you see them?
11: Well, I... Well, no, sir, I didn't, but
1: thank
11: I know
1: you,
11: I kicked...
1: Thank you, Ernest.
2: Patterson had plenty of money in his wallet for the first time.
1: We found that there was absolutely no identification in the ruins of the burned shed that any cement had ever been stored there.
2: We'll find him.
1: I said that nothing is ever lost. No thing, no person. I will admit, however, that it is sometimes extremely difficult to find a missing thing or a missing person, especially when the objects of the search have few distinguishing characteristics. Sidney Patterson was such a man.
4: Description of Sidney Patterson, broadcast by Scotland Yard.
13: Age, 43. Height, 5 feet, 9 inches. Weight, 11 stone 4. Medium brown hair and straggling moustache, same colour, which he may have shaved off. Eyes, blue. When last seen, was dressed in grey tweed, single-breasted suit. White shirt, dark red tie, black low-cut shoes.
1: How many men answering that description do you see in a day? We had reports from every corner of the United Kingdom. Two slightly adult gentlemen, neither of whom resembled Patterson in the slightest, marched, one at Torquay and one at Llanfair in Wales, into police stations, announcing themselves as the wanted man. Each was promptly committed. Lodging house keepers by the 100 were interviewed. Manhunt dragged on for 8 days before we had our first glimmer of success. Let McMurphy tell it. He was there.
2: There was a lodging house in Regent's Park, a very obscure one which smelt of Brussels sprouts. The proprietress was in the hospital having another baby, and her husband, a very harassed man, was in charge. Yes, he said, they'd had a lodger who seemed to answer to the broadcast description. Had, I said.
12: Well, he ain't here anymore, I mean.
2: What became of him?
12: Well, he opted. He opted the very day that the piper come out with the description.
2: Where?
12: I don't know. He just sent us his telegram.
2: Brother ill. Must leave. We'll get in touch later. Rogers. Rogers, eh? That the name he gave?
12: Right here it is in the register book. Here. Sidney Rogers, see?
2: Sidney, eh? That his own writing?
12: Yes.
2: I'd like to have that page, if you please. Oh, I'll return it. You're sure it's his handwriting?
12: Oh, I seen him. I seen him write it.
2: May I have the page?
12: Well, my old lady likes to keep things neat and tidy.
2: Well, I'll return it as soon as we've checked it against a sample of his handwriting. Now, when did he come here?
12: 16th of May. It says right here.
2: And when did he leave?
12: Well, the day his description first come out in the paper.
2: He leave his luggage?
12: Oh, he hadn't any luggage. He was here all the time without even changing his shirt. That room of his, oh, it's fair piggish.
2: Must be.
12: Well, we're rid of him and he's paid up till the end of the week. Anyway, so we don't lose nothing. You suppose it was him?
2: It'll be in the papers.
1: Comparisons of samples of Patterson's handwriting with the signature of Sidney Rogers showed them to be identical. Peterson's full name was Sidney Roger Patterson. The telegram had been sent from South End. We turned our attention to that muddy little place. He was not to be found, although our search was scrupulous and thorough. We put a postal stop on all letters addressed to his former home, expecting that sooner or later he'd attempt to write to his wife. Thus, all letters addressed to that house would be held out and delivered to us first. We would open and read them, reseal, and allow them to be delivered to the addressee without the wife's knowledge that we had read them. No letters appeared. We waited. Time was on our side, and the searchers at South End plodded along, making no apparent progress. And then, after a week had passed, the post office people sent us a letter. It was addressed to his brother-in-law, Edgar Stone, who had a room there.
4: Letter addressed to Edgar Stone.
2: Dear Edgar, just a line to you in the hope that I shall be able to see a friend before I end it all. Would you come to see me at South End Sunday, please? Take the 10:35 train. It arrives at South End at 12:08. Come out of the station, walk straight across the road and down Whitegate Road on the left side. I shall see you coming. If you come, please bring me a 15.5-inch shirt and a comb. Best of luck. Mine is gone. F. Farmer.
1: Well.
2: So.
1: I withdrew the detectives from the area mentioned in the letter, which was resealed and delivered to Edgar Stone. I didn't want to alarm Mr. Farmer Patterson. Next day, Edgar Stone came to see me. He sat down nervously. What can I do for you, Sir Stone? I asked.
14: I have received a letter, Inspector.
1: Yes?
14: It's from...
1: Are you going to Southend on Sunday, Mr. Stone?
14: Huh?
1: Stone had a strong sense of justice, strengthened perhaps by the shabby way Patterson had treated his sister for so many years. He agreed at once to assist us. We sat in my office and planned it, Mac and Stone and I. You'll take in the shirt, of course, Stone, I said.
14: Yes, sir.
2: What a man who's going to end it all once with a shirt is beyond me.
1: Probably needs it.
14: Afraid he'll be recognized if he goes out to buy one, I expect. He's got plenty of money, we know that.
2: If the banks had been opened that afternoon, he wouldn't have any.
14: Why?
2: Well, Fraser would have deposited his afternoon's collection, same as he did his morning.
1: Well, the banks had been opened, Fraser'd still be alive.
14: Sydney'd be up to some other mystery.
1: Yes. Well, let's get organized, shall we? First, we'll need a good man on this Whitegate Road to see Patterson doesn't get frightened into a bunk. You'd better do that, Mac.
2: Well,
1: Afraid he'll spot you for a cop.
14: Disguise?
1: Hmm?
14: I've seen too many cinemas, I'm afraid.
2: I don't like false beards.
1: Wait. You play the fiddle, don't you, Mac?
2: What?
1: You could be a street fiddler, couldn't you?
2: Well, I could.
1: That's what you'll be. Complete with tin cup and pathetic look. Very touching and very unsuspicious. And I'll have half of what you take in.
2: How am I going to stop a man with a fiddle?
1: Poof, simple enough, old boy. Just play God Save the King. You stand at attention till I get there. We planned it as carefully as we could. This was to be the definitive last act. Stone and I took the same train to South End, but when he got off with me, I stayed inside the station. Far down the street, I could see Sergeant McMurphy in an ancient green suit of clothes, sawing industriously away on his fiddle. There were a few pedestrians on the street. Church services were just over. There's Whitehead Road, I said to Stone. Come back at once. The up train's due in a few minutes. Good luck.
14: I wish I didn't have to do this, Inspector, but...
1: Just remember what he's done, Stone.
14: It's the only reason I'm doing it, sir.
1: Good luck.
14: Sydney was my friend once.
1: He turned and crossed the road, walked slowly down Whitehead Road. I watched him from the station window. As he approached McMurphy, he paused a second. I chuckled as McMurphy held out his tin cup and Stone dropped a coin into it. Far away, I could hear his fiddle. I went to the door of the station and stepped outside as he turned the far corner. There is such a thing as trusting a man, but... I waited. The distant street fiddler shambled round the corner which Stone had turned. I fidgeted. A couple passed on their way home from the church. I waited. A small boy ran past with a hockey stick. I waited. And at last I saw McMurphy in his green suit come slowly round the corner toward me. In a moment, Stone reappeared. He glanced at Mac as he passed, and I thought I saw him nod. I started toward him, sauntering quite casually. We passed without recognition. Mac had halted again, and was playing. I stopped alongside him. How much have you made, Mac? I asked.
2: 4 shillings.
1: Good. What happened? Oh, it's all right. Anybody who sees us will think I'm asking you how you fell to this low estate.
2: First house round the corner. There was a cardboard sign in the window. Sydney was printed on it. Door opened. He went in. That's all I saw.
1: Good. I'll nip round to the back. You walk on around in front and play. We'll see what happens.
2: Well, I can't play God Save the King.
1: It was easy to nip over the fence and slip around to the rear of the second house, which was marked J. Huntington. I tried the rear door. It was unlocked. I opened it cautiously and stepped inside. It was empty, apparently. I stepped down the narrow hall.
15: Is that you, Mr. Huntington?
1: I walked toward the voice.
15: Mr. Huntington, is that you?
1: I walked to the door on the left.
15: Mr. Huntington.
1: He stood there in the frosty little room, a pathetic figure with his neatly combed hair, holding a clean white shirt in his hand, an embarrassed little smile on his face.
15: Oh, I thought you were Mr. Huntington.
1: I'm Inspector Whittaker, Scotland Yard, Mr. Patterson.
15: Oh, yes. I knew you'd find me eventually. I just wanted to put on a clean shirt before...
1: I detain you on suspicion of being involved in the murder of Duncan Fraser.
15: Poor Duncan.
1: And I warn you that anything you may say will be taken down in writing and used against you.
15: There we are. I've only one thing to say, sir. I did murder Duncan. This is the revolver I shot him with.
1: Give it here.
15: The one you couldn't find, sir.
1: Give it here.
15: It wasn't lost, sir.
1: Give it here.
15: Oh, no, sir.
0: Patterson!
1: No, Sidney. Nothing is ever lost. Except lies, I'm afraid.
4: You have just heard the story of case number 201 MR340 from the official files of Scotland Yard. 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The research was prepared by Mr. Percy Hoskins of the London Daily Express, and the story for radio was written and directed by Mr. Willis Cooper. 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

0: Hi. 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It didn't do much for my character because I hocked the fiddle and ran away from home. Every once in a while, though, I got a chance to pick up a couple of bucks playing with a small combo at a Polish wedding or a bar mitzvah. The last job I had was neither. It was more of a funeral. My own. Yeah?
1: Hey, Dad, I want to speak to Rocky Fortune.
0: You got him.
1: Rock! This is Bugsy. Bugsy Barton.
0: Well, hiya, Jazzbo.
1: Hi.
0: Where you been?
1: Me and the cats have bounced a little flea bag called the Hotel Zanzibar. You dig that place?
0: I've been there. How's America's greatest bebop horn?
1: Gaining altitude, man. Gaining altitude.
0: Getting tall, huh?
1: Yeah, real high. Y'all looking for a little gainful employment?
0: You mean music?
1: Dad, I don't mean bricklaying.
0: Bugs, I ain't played the bass for 5 years. Also, my instrument is with Uncle. I hocked it for train fare.
1: Man, that don't signify. We'll scuffle up a bass for you.
0: How much and where?
1: The Zanzibar. $15 in the pad for the night.
0: See you in a half hour.
1: Solid, solid. Plant you now and dig you later.
0: Whatever happened to that line? I invest the subway token, and 20 minutes later, I am in the jungle room of the Hotel Zanzibar, which is a cheap three-story flea bag on Bleakman Street. On the bandstand is Bugsy Barton, and there's 5 barrels of bop. Bugsy is a musician's musician, and the boys are playing strictly from Memphis. After the set, Bugsy comes over and sits down with me. This boy is 5 feet wide across the chest, and he doesn't know from his own strength.
2: Rock, boy. Give me some skin, man.
0: Easy, Bugs. You're breaking up the metacarpals. What's up?
2: My bass player's on the sauce. I need somebody to take his place tonight.
0: Well, I ain't much of a bass player, Bugs.
2: Well, that don't matter, man. All you gotta do is stand up there and wallop the Wurlitzer. I just want to cover the boy to keep the hotel manager from blowing his top.
0: Yeah, I see what you mean. Where's the fiddle?
2: You go up to Johnny's room, 212. Get his fiddle and come on down.
0: Johnny?
2: Johnny Lament, man. The best double bass you ever laid an eardrum on.
0: Yeah, of course. He used to play with Goodman, didn't he?
2: Oh, this Johnny's been all over town, Rock. Man, when he's sober, he can play all over that instrument. Hits every register but the cash register.
0: What's wrong?
2: Girl trouble. Used to have a little thrush called Evie Johnson. She and Johnny had a falling out, and he's taking it pretty hard. Come on, man. You better hustle. We're on in 10 minutes.
0: I hop the self-service elevator up to 2 and look for room 212. It ain't very hard because it's the only room with a built-in trombone player.
3: Yes?
0: This Johnny Lament's room, baby?
3: What do you want?
0: I'm Rocky Fortune. I'm sitting in for Johnny till he comes in for a landing. Which won't be soon by the looks of him.
3: You still haven't said what you want.
0: Oh, pardon me. I need the fiddle.
3: Don't you have your own instrument?
0: Honey, don't give me a bad time. I need the fiddle.
3: Come in.
0: Thanks.
4: Hello, Sonny. Who's that?
3: Take it easy, Johnny.
4: Evie. Evie, you come back, huh? Is that you, Evie?
0: Oh, this kid's for Bellevue.
4: Evie.
3: Johnny, go back to sleep.
4: Now put some more music on, baby. Play me something sad. If you see my baby...

0: I can't be. Who's that cat?
1: Name's Rocky Fortune, Johnny. I'm sitting in with Bugsy and the boys tonight, and I need your fiddle.
0: Sure, man. Anything you say, man. Do you want a drink, man? At Dolores, honey, give this righteous cat a little drink.
1: Thanks. I don't touch it, John.
0: Say, man, you see my Evie any place around? See the little chick about so high with the softest blonde hair? You seen her, man?
1: Afraid not, Johnny.
2: The fiddle's in the closet, Rocky.
1: Thanks, baby. I didn't catch the name.
2: I didn't throw it. It's Dolores Kane. I'm Bugsy's new singer.
1: Pleased to meet you. Hey.
2: Yes?
1: What's the gun on the shelf for?
2: Oh, it's Johnny's. Don't worry. I already threw the bullets out the window.
1: Clever girl.
2: Thank you.
1: And pretty, too.
2: Thank you. And don't forget the bass fiddle.
1: Yeah. Oh, sure.
2: Come in.
3: It's 11:10, Miss Kane.
2: Oh, write down, Mr. Quaid.
3: In case no one has informed you, Miss Kane, I pay you and Mr. Barton to put on a show in my club at 10:30. It is now 11:10.
2: I'm sorry, Mr. Quaid. We were just...
3: I can see what you were just. Is this drunken Paganini going to perform tonight?
2: Well, Johnny isn't feeling so good, Mr. Quaid, but Mr. Fortune here is going to take his place.
3: Fortune? I don't believe I've ever heard of him.
2: Rocky Fortune? Why, he's one of the greatest bass players in the business.
3: I'm paying for the greatest.
2: Rocky, tell Mr. Quaid how you and Dixie had him screaming for mercy at Lijas Hot in Paris last year.
1: Well, yeah, I don't want to brag, baby.
2: Oh, go on.
1: Well, you see, we was playing the dog watch from 12 to 4. And sudden, like, Dixie gets off on Japanese Sandman. Everybody said Dix was losing his lip, but that night he was blowing up a storm. I'm just playing a long one. Up he comes, boogity-boogity, open horn, and every note looked like it was greased and stuffed. Pretty soon, the cats were jumping and pandemonium breaks loose. French bankers were tearing their clothes off. You know, it took 150 gendarmes to calm the joint down.
3: That's very interesting, Mr. Fortune, but the next show is due to start in 3 minutes, if you don't mind.
1: Me? I don't mind. See you later, Johnny.
0: Anything you say, man. You see my Evie down there, you tell her Johnny says come back here. You tell her I heard Johnny's been to Weep City for her and he wants him back.
1: I shoulder the fiddle down to the jungle room just as Bugsy and the boys get off on Sweet Lorraine. We start off playing what the French call the In Time. We call it In a Closet. After a while, the joint starts jumping, and for the next 5 hours, I slap that bass until the gut turns black and blue. Also, my hand. Half the time, I'm in two different keys, but nobody cares. And the fans figure I'm another Eddie Safransky, because I'm playing notes that don't even exist. About 4 in the a.m., the whole deal builds to a crescendo till I think the top of my head's going to fly off. And then suddenly, we're playing 16 bars of Goodnight, Sweetheart, and it's all over, I think.
4: Okay, cut. That does it. Thanks, Rock.
1: Well, how did it go, pal?
4: Oh, I tell you, sweet and groovy like a 90-cent movie, man.
1: Yeah, what happens now?
4: You won't play again tomorrow? We got a room for you on the third floor if you need a pad for the night.
1: $15?
4: 15.
1: You got it.
4: Solid. Here's a key.
1: Say, how's Johnny Lament?
4: Still on his hip.
1: He's taking this thing kind of hard, isn't he? What happened to him?
4: Him and Evie had a big thing. Tonight she walked out, bag and baggage.
1: Oh, that's rough.
4: Yeah, it's dangerous for you. Invest heavy and come out light. See you in the a.m.
1: You'll pardon the expression, but what time?
4: The boys stopped seeing double about 11. We rehearse at 12.
1: I lug the bull fiddle up to the third floor and head for my room. I don't get very far, however, because halfway down the hall I hear something which ain't music. Hey, what's going on in there? Take it easy, baby. Wait a minute. Just a minute. What's wrong?
5: In the bedroom.
1: Before I have a look, would you mind putting down the knife?
5: Knife? I didn't even...
1: Unless that's ketchup on it, baby. Maybe you better tell me what's in that room.
5: It isn't possible.
1: It never is. Pardon me while I take a look. Don't go away. I sprint for the bedroom, get the door halfway open, and I stop. There on the bed is the body of a beautiful little blonde. One look tells it all. Some cats kill the canary. All right, Dolores, let's have it.
5: It can't be.
1: Come on, baby, what happened here?
5: I finished singing my last number, and I had a drink at the bar. It made me sleepy, and I came up to the room and passed out. woke up a minute ago. He was lying on the bed, and this knife was in my hand. Rocky, I didn't kill her. Honest, I didn't.
1: Oh, just to take it easy. If you didn't, who did?
5: I don't know. I swear to you, it happened just the way I said. When I saw her, I screamed, and then...
1: Take it easy, Bill. Look, open your eyes.
5: What?
1: I said open your eyes. Look at me. Okay.
5: Well, what was that for?
1: Just checking, honey. Somebody slipped you a Mickey. Your pupils are contracted.
5: It was the drink. I know it.
1: You know why anybody would want to frame you for Eve Johnson's murder?
5: Well, why should anyone?
1: Somebody did, baby. Now, come on, we got to work fast. Whoever did this has probably phoned the gendarmes already.
5: What can we do?
1: I don't know. At 4 a.m., you... Wait a minute, listen. You go out and press the elevator button.
5: What are you going to do?
1: Get rid of the body. Now, get moving. Dolores holds the elevator while I carry Eve's body in. Then I tell her to hold the button until I can hustle down to the first floor. I hit the lobby just as my good friend, Detective Sergeant Hamilton J. Finger of Homicide, comes on like Buster's gang.
6: Pardon me, Sam.
3: Yes?
6: Homicide, we got a tip on a body in room 310.
3: Oh, there must be some mistake, Sergeant.
1: Well, well, my old cellmate, Hamilton Finger.
6: I mind a note. Is this one of your practical jokes, Fortune?
1: I don't know from what you're talking, Sarge.
6: Step over the elevator with me. We'll go upstairs, Rocky.
1: Anything you say. Look, what brings you here?
6: I ain't sure, but I think it's a corpse.
1: I jab the elevator button and we wait for the car. My pumper is playing footsie with my Adam's apple as the car comes down. And the door is open. And I nearly drop dead. The car is as empty as Ebbets Field in December. We ride up to room 310, which belongs to Dolores Kane. Hey, Sarge, what's it all about?
6: You'll find out.
5: Yes?
6: Open up, baby. Homicide.
1: Sergeant Finger, Miss Kane.
6: You've met.
1: Dolores sings for Bugsy. I've been sitting in. That's musician's talk.
6: You mind if I look around?
7: Help yourself. You mind if I ask you what you're looking for?
6: We got a phone call. Said there was a dead woman in this room.
7: That isn't very flattering.
6: What's in there?
7: Take a look.
6: Empty.
7: I think somebody's been pulling your legs, Sergeant.
1: Both of them.
6: Where's the bedspread?
7: In the hamper.
6: Excuse me. I suppose this is nail polish.
7: How did you know?
6: Yogi. Mind if I take it down to the lab for analysis?
7: If you'll have it laundered.
6: Okay, what's in the closet?
7: Oh, that's a small dragon named Launcelot. Careful he doesn't bite you.
6: Funny.
1: Boo.
6: Okay, I'll have the bedspread analyzed for bloodstains. Now, don't go away, either one of you.
1: We wouldn't think of it. Nighty night, Sarge.
6: And no more practical jokes, you understand?
1: What did you do with it?
7: What?
1: The body.
7: It's in the elevator.
1: Not anymore, it ain't.
7: What do you mean?
1: It never made the first floor. The car was empty.
7: That's impossible.
1: Eve Johnson's body didn't walk out of that car, baby. Somebody lifted it.
7: But well, that means somebody must have stopped the car on the second floor.
1: Correct. The next question is, who would want to steal a corpse?
7: What'll we do?
1: Well, Finger's going to find bloodstains on that spread. And when he does, he'll be back with some ticklish questions. And I got a hunch we better have the answers. Let's move. Start a room-to-room canvas of the second floor. Dolores takes one card and I take the other. Result? A big fat goose egg. I finish my card and go look for Dolores. She's gone, but from the sound of voices, I figure she stopped off to see how Johnny Lament is making out. I start to go in, but I change my mind.
2: Johnny, cut it out.
8: She's dead, ain't she? My little Evie's dead.
2: Oh, don't be crazy.
8: I ain't crazy, baby. Not anymore.
2: What makes you think she's dead?
8: I could see it in your eyes when I asked you about it.
2: But it matters so much. She walked out on you, didn't she?
8: She'd come back if she was okay. I know Evie. Come on, Dolores. What happened to her?
2: How should I know?
8: You know, baby. You said you was going to kill her.
2: You're out of your head.
8: She told me. She says, Johnny boy, Dolores is jealous of you. And she says, if I don't stop seeing you, she'll kill me.
2: It's not true.
8: Come on, baby. I know you. We were married once, you and me, remember? Now, let's have it. What'd you do to Eve?
2: Nothing.
8: That don't wash, baby. That just don't wash.
2: Johnny, stay away.
8: You're going to tell me, honey. Where's Evie? What'd you do to her?
2: Johnny, you're crazy, drunk. Now, get away.
8: You're going to talk?
2: Johnny, don't!
8: car!
2: No!
0: All right, hold it, John.
8: Get out of here.
1: Knock it off. You all right, baby? Not that I really care.
5: I'm all right.
1: Sit down, Jazzbo.
8: Is she your new boyfriend, baby? Is I don't like his face, and I think I changed.
1: Sit down.
5: Johnny.
1: He's all right. I had to belt him, and I ought to clip you, too.
5: I don't understand.
1: I heard it, baby. I got big ears. You didn't bother to tell me you were married to Johnny Lament, and you didn't bother to tell me you and Eve had a slight falling out.
5: I wanted you to help me. I was afraid.
1: You wanted a patsy, baby, and you got one. Only you're about to lose him, because Rocky Boy's going to walk away from all this right down to the nearest police station.
5: Rocky, no.
1: All that bilge about how you were framed and me with my open mind. I got a hole in my head.
5: Rocky, it's not true.
1: Yeah, well, tell Dick the fun-loving Rover Boy when he comes to. I'll leave his fiddle in the band room. So long, baby. And the next time you want a corpse moved, call the Seven Santini Brothers. I don't belong to the right union. I put it up to my room as mad as a centipede with a hot foot and lugged the big bass fiddle down to the band room, which is right across the hall from Johnny Lament's room. The empty fiddle case is standing in the corner. I start to lay it down flat, and it weighs about a ton. And even before it slips out of my hands, I know why. Holy smokes.
8: Okay, Flyboy, get him up high.
1: So you're the guy who was all busted up about losing his best girl.
8: Back against the wall.
1: A real nice guy. Kills his doll and tries to hang it on his ex-wife. You're a doll, Buster.
8: She found out I was pushing dope and threatened to go to the cops. They had to kill her.
1: Why, you crummy dope peddler. It's misfits like you to give honest musicians a bad name.
8: Don't run your mouth at me, Fortune. If you'd have kept out of it, you'd be all right.
1: You're going to have a tough time trying to get rid of two corpses, John Boy. A fiddle case only holds one.
8: I'll worry about that. Turn around.
1: Sure, pal, anything you say. Only before I do, there's one thing I think you ought to know.
8: Yeah?
1: Dolores took the bullets out of your gun. Hello. Hello.
9: Yes, please.
1: Who is this?
9: The manager. What is it, please?
1: Listen, Quaid, this is Rocky Fortune. I'm up in the band room, 215. Now, listen. Eve Johnson's body's up here in a bass fiddle case. And I got the cat that killed her. And get the cops and make it fast.
9: You say you've got the man who stabbed it?
1: Stretched out like a herring.
9: That's just fine, Fortune. Stay right there. I'll call the police.
1: Make it fast. I hear somebody coming now.
9: Don't worry. You'll be taken care of.

0: Suddenly, little wheels start to spin around in my noodle. Quaid is in on it. Sure he is. He's probably supplying Johnny Lament with the stuff. And what's more, he's undoubtedly on his way up here right now. I start to pick up Johnny Lament's .45 and remind myself that Dolores Kane has removed the bullets. A hand turns the doorknob, but it can't be Quaid so soon. I just pray that one of the cats has come to get his instrument. The door opens. I freeze.
1: Hey, Dad. Put the thing down. You gone goony?
0: Bugsy. Brother, am I glad to see you.
1: Now put down the heater, man. What's going on in here?
0: Take a look in that fiddle case.
1: Holy smokes. Eve.
0: Yeah, here's the little boy who did it.
1: Johnny?
0: Admitted it. I had to flatten him.
1: Well, you did real good.
0: Not good enough. Listen, Bugs. The manager's on his way up here right now, and unless I miss my guess, he's got heavy artillery.
1: Well, Quaid? Is he in on this?
0: He is now. I gotta get out of here.
1: Well, what you gonna do?
0: I got a sudden brainstorm. Look, help me get Eve Johnson's body out of this case. Come on, pal. Get with it. Come
1: on. Okay. Yeah. Where to?
0: In the closet.
1: Yeah.
0: Attaboy. Now, dump Laughing Boy into the bass drum.
1: Right. Now, open the door.
0: Look, you think you can lift that case with me in it?
1: Are you kidding?
0: Attaboy, muscle man. Here goes.
1: All right, what you want me to do?
0: Now, look, you just walk out like you're on your way to a jam session.
1: Uh-huh.
0: Once I get past Quaid and his artillery, I'm all right.
1: Okay. Now, watch your hand. Here goes. How you doing?
0: Cut the lip dribble and get going before I get blue. The fiddle case fits me like a fatal disease, but I squinch down and hold my breath, and I figure maybe we'll make it. Bugsy Boy picks me up like I weigh in at 3 pounds just as the door opens.
2: All right, Fortune, get your...
1: Hi, Mr. Quaid.
2: Oh, it's you.
1: You was expecting somebody else?
2: I was expecting Fortune. Did he get away?
1: Fortune? You mean the bass player.
2: You know who I mean, Muscle Brain. Did he get out?
1: You know me better than that, boss. I got Rocky Fortune right here. Inside the fiddle case.
0: So there I am. Smart? They don't come any smarter than old Rocco Fortunato, Jack. It never occurred to me that this hotel might be operating a narcotics dodge and that my pal Bugsy might be in on it. But I'm real tricky, I am. Yes, sirree. I outwit the crook by crawling into a bass fiddle case and letting him snap the catch on me. And there I hang like a cured ham, waiting to be boiled in hot fat.
1: What do we do with him, boss?
0: Let me out of here, you punk!
2: Get him out of here.
1: Why don't we just drop him down the air shaft? It'll look like an accident.
2: Don't be a jerk. Take him down to the river.
1: Anything you say, boss. Hey, Fortune, shut up.
3: My,
1: what a temper this cat has got.
2: Come on, Bugsy, don't waste any... Who's that?
1: Search me.
4: Open up.
2: Who is it?
4: Police.
2: Just a moment. Drop him out the window.
1: Right.
4: Open up.
5: So long, sucker.
2: Okay, open the door.
6: What's going on here?
2: Well, I'd like to know, officer. We came in and found this musician knocked out on the floor.
6: Where's Fortune?
2: Fortune? Well, I haven't seen him. Have you, Bugsy?
1: Fortune? Oh, not a hide, nor a hair either.
7: Well, I know he came in here to return the fiddle.
2: He must have left then. Maybe he's in his room.
1: Yeah. He might have been here, but he left.
6: Come on, miss. We'll go up to his room.
2: Something wrong, officer?
6: Yeah. Fortune's wanted as an accessory to murder.
1: Hold it! Oh, no.
6: Rocky, what are you doing out there?
0: You won't believe this, Sergeant, but I just climbed out of a fiddle case. These hoodlums dropped me out of the window onto a fire escape one flight down.
1: What?
2: He's obviously crazy, probably drunk.
0: If I'm crazy, brother, then how about opening that closet door? Because I've had a hallucination that Eve Johnson's body's inside.
2: I'd like to oblige Fortune, but you see, I've got other plans.
1: Grab him!
6: Hold it, buddy. All right, don't move, either one of you.
1: Yeah, I'm standing still.
6: Open the closet, Rocky.
0: Had enough for you, Sergeant?
6: Yeah. It'll do for the time being. All right, let's go, you two. Keep an eye on Dreamboat there.
0: Sure, well, if he comes to, I'll belt him with a fiddle.
6: Let's go.
0: Phew, boy.
7: Are you all right, Rocky?
0: If I can ever straighten up, I'll be fine. What happened up here?
7: Well, the sergeant came back when he found out those were bloodstains, and I told him the whole story. We came down to look for you, and... Well, I guess you know...

0: You sure you're all right, Rocky?
1: I'm fine, baby, but I was just thinking.
0: What?
1: What they would have said if that fire escape hadn't have been there.
0: What would they have said?
1: Man, dig that crazy bass fiddle.

NBC has presented Frank Sinatra as that footloose, fancy-free, and frequently unemployed young gentleman, Rocky Fortune. Tonight's cast included Jack Crucian, Gene Tatum, Tom Holland, Frank Gerstle, and Barney Phillips. Tonight's script was written by George Lefferts, and Andrew C. Love directed. This is Eddie King speaking. Now, to tell you about next week's adventure, here's Frank Sinatra as Rocky Fortune.

0: ever tell you about the Broadway actress who was involved in the murder of a drama critic? And when I asked her for her autograph, she gave it to me with a 45. I'll tell you about it next week. See you around.
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2: 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Ladies and gentlemen, the ringing of that phone bell brings you mystery, adventure.
3: Nero Wolfe's office, Archie Goodwin speaking. Yes, who's calling? Mr. John Blake? Well, is this a matter of business? That's fine, Mr. Blake. I'll just call him.
4: Archie, I'm not here. Tell him I'm up in the plant room with the orchids.
3: I was going to call him to the phone, but he's up in the plant room with his orchids. What sort of a case is this, sir? Really? Really, is that so?
4: Is it a man or a woman?
3: Oh, I understand perfectly. The man.
4: Well, at least that's something different.
3: Yes, sir. Very urgent, I understand. And I assure you, Mr. Wolfe will be here waiting for you. The fee? Shall we say about, $1,000?
4: I will not see any client until after dinner. Fritz is having mountain quail on toast.
3: Yes, Mr. Blake. Come at once. What were you saying, boss?
4: Confound you, Archie. Nothing but business. All the time. What's the problem?
3: I don't know. And at $1,000, considering our bank balance, I'll help him poison his great-grandmother.

Ladies and gentlemen, it's that renowned genius who is the bulkiest, balkiest, most ponderous, and most brilliant detective in the world. Yes, none other than that chair-born mass of unpredictable intellect, Nero Wolfe, created by Rex Stout and brought to you in a new series of adventures over this NBC network in the person of Mr. Sidney Greenstreet.

0: What we chose to refer to as the case of the hasty will began, of course, with an urgent phone call from the mysterious John Blake. At the moment, Nero Wolfe was seated in his chair, which was specially built for his 300 pounds, and I was giving him a lecture on the importance of money.
1: Archie, that will do. I'm not interested.
0: You will be when you learn you can make no more purchases of beer and Skittles. You've passed up 2-cinch cases now. Each would have meant a healthy fee. Let us hope this Mr. Blake has a nice, fat problem that will take us days to solve.
2: Archie!
0: Yes, sir?
2: Answer the door.
3: Good evening. I'm John Blake.
0: Oh, yes, yes. Come in, Mr. Blake. You have no idea how welcome you are.
4: Archie, show Mr. Blake in and close the door. That drought is unbearable.
0: This way, sir. Mr. Wolfe doesn't care for anything resembling air. Oh, I'm Archie Goodwin.
1: Good evening, Mr. Blake.
3: Mr. Wolfe, I have a little business for you. Now, before you say anything, I know you're not a lawyer.
1: I'm not a member of the bar, let us say, Mr. Blake.
3: Of course.
0: What kind of business, Mr. Blake?
3: I have here a short will, which I have typewritten myself. I haven't signed it yet. Also, I have here a sealed envelope containing a letter which I want you to be prepared to deliver to the addressee.
1: A will and a letter. Very well.
3: Yes. Do you know who I am?
1: Seems that I've certainly seen you before.
0: Same here. I just can't place you.
3: Well, I'm John Blake, president of the Plymouth Building and Loan.
0: Oh, of course. I've seen your picture many times.
1: You have a star for the best attorneys in the city, Mr. Blake, and this is most assuredly the business of attorney.
3: Perhaps. But in this particular instance, I wanted an individual who had no interest in me, nor previous knowledge of my affairs.
1: I see.
3: Also, I wanted a person who was, well, shall we say, not too well fixed.
0: Well, you certainly couldn't
1: Archie.
0: Imagine Mr. Wolfe being in need of money.
1: Just why can't your attorneys handle this?
3: You'll know in a moment. But when I leave here, I want you to forget the whole thing, for the time being.
1: Indeed. You have said it.
3: Here's the will. You may read it.
1: Archie.
0: January 25, 1951. To my daughter, Anita Blake, I do hereby bequeath all my property, personal and real, including the portrait painting of her mother, my dear deceased wife, Marcia Blake. This will supersedes any and all instruments previously drawn.
1: So, simple enough, isn't it?
3: That's all. Now the pen, please, and I'll sign it. Now then, you sign as witness, Mr. Goodwin. You retain the will, Mr. Wolfe, and the envelope here, which is addressed to Hillary Blake, my brother, who is now living in this city.
1: Your brother?
3: He's just recently returned from 25 years in Australia. Though Hillary has written me several times, I have not favored him. We've been estranged these many years over, a certain unpleasant situation which this enclosed letter will clear up.
1: Are you in fear of your life, Mr. Blake? Murder?
3: No, Mr. Wolfe. There was a time, yes, but, not now. You will know what to do with the will and the letter, though, when the time arrives. Now, as to your fee, you said, $1,000?
0: Well, we usually receive...
1: $1,000 will do.
3: Well, here's a check. All made out.
0: If you're thinking of suicide, Mr. Blake, we must warn you.
3: If you don't care to go through with this, please say so. I'm not planning on suicide, I assure you.
1: We have taken the job, Mr. Blake.
3: And good evening, gentlemen, and thank you for your kind indulgence.
0: Well, that's the simplest little $1,000 we ever made.
1: I believe, Mr. Goodwin, you're going to be quite surprised. I want you to get acquainted with John Blake's secretary. You will more than earn this $1,000, young man. Archie! Archie, is that you?
5: Yes, boss.
1: What time is it?
0: It is 6 p.m. The clock is right in front of your eyes.
1: I'm thinking, Archie, it's very interesting. Very. An entire day has passed since the visit from John Blake. Did you learn anything from Blake's secretary?
0: I did. He left his office late yesterday, she said. His daughter Anita is quite upset because he didn't come home.
1: Check his club?
0: Yup. I didn't talk to the daughter, but I learned that she's engaged to a young fellow named Wilbur Martin. She told the secretary that her father had been acting strangely of late, a bit morose.
1: And what does the daughter feel has happened?
0: Anita's afraid he's been kidnapped.
1: You haven't met nor talked to any other than the secretary?
0: Not yet. And so far, no one's called the police.
1: Good. We must, for the time being, prevent that. What did you learn of Blake's brother from Australia?
0: He's been here only a year. They've met only once or twice since his return. The secretary thinks the breakup was because of their love for the same woman. Hillary became very wealthy in Australia.
1: Very well, Archie. It is time for you to visit Miss Anita Blake at her home.
0: I'd love to, boss. She's a mighty purty gal.
1: Pooey. Archie, you can do me a great service.
0: Anything.
1: Be sure to close it tightly as you leave.
0: Close what?
1: The coal chute, of course.
2: I'm awfully glad you could come, Uncle Hillary. Wilbur seemed to think you might know something about Father's disappearance.
5: No, I don't know, Wilbur. I'm just as nonplussed as you are.
0: When did you see your brother last?
5: Oh, it's been 4 or 5 months.
0: Why? Oh, I just wanted to know.
5: What do you two think has become of him? Surely you know his recent actions better than I.
2: Well, at first I thought he'd been kidnapped. Now I'm afraid it's suicide.
5: Oh, I say, really now. Have you been putting such ideas into our head, young man?
0: On the other hand, could have been murder.
5: Indeed. Well, I suggest that the police be called. Hospitals, the morgue, every place. Have you thought of doing that, young man?
0: I was going to.
5: Oh, really? Then what are you stalling about? I'll just step into the library and do it myself.
2: Oh, it can't be, Wilbur. It just can't be.
6: Miss Blake, there's a Mr. Goodwin to see your father.
2: Oh, I'll see him.
0: Thank you, Miss Blake. I'm Archie Goodwin.
2: This is my fiancé, Mr. Wilbur Martin.
0: Mr. Martin,
7: how do you do?
2: What is it you want, Mr. Goodwin?
0: Is your father here, Miss Blake?
2: Why, no. No, he isn't.
0: What is your business, Mr. Goodwin? Why do you want to see Mr. Blake? As a matter of fact, I don't really want to see Mr. Blake because I don't think he's here. I came to see Miss Blake.
2: Just who are you?
0: I'm a detective.
7: Police?
0: Private investigator with Nero Wolfe. John Blake has disappeared. I know you're trying to keep it out of the press because you think he's been kidnapped.
7: We have called the police.
2: Oh, what do you think has happened to my father?
0: I think he's dead.
2: Oh, dear. Why do you think that?
7: Yes. Just what do you know, Mr. Goodwin?
5: Oh, Anita, I want to ask you a few questions. I think it's advisable
7: Mr. Blake.
5: To... Yes?
0: I thought you were done for. That is...
5: I don't think I...
7: This chap is a detective.
0: I'm sorry about this, Mr. Blake, but curiosity got the better of me. I hope I haven't wrecked things.
5: What are you talking about?
0: You remember the agreement.
5: What agreement?
2: Mr. Goodwin, do you know who you're talking to?
0: Why, yes, John Blake.
2: Oh, no, Mr. Goodwin. This is my Uncle Hillary, my father's brother.
0: Hillary? Hillary Blake?
2: Yes, my father's twin brother.
0: John and Hillary were twins?
7: Of course.
0: Well, that's news to me. I didn't know that.
7: What did you know about him?
0: Well, now that I look at him, now that I can recall his speech, there is a difference.
7: And now, why do you think John Blake is dead?
0: I've just come from police headquarters.
2: You mean he's been murdered?
0: No. From all indications, he's committed suicide.
7: Suicide? Are you sure?
2: Poor father. Oh, I was afraid of this.
0: This morning, a hat and an overcoat were found on the East River docks near Pier 9. In the coat was a typewritten copy of a will made yesterday. The hat bears the initials J.B.
7: It was a will?
0: Yes. Could you identify the hat and coat, Miss Blake?
2: Well, yes, of course.
0: Very well. Come in, Sergeant. This is Sergeant Hamlin. Miss Blake, do you recognize this coat and hat?
2: Yes. Oh, yes, I do. They were father's. Wilbur.
5: Suicide? I can't understand it.
7: But the hat and coat are not conclusive evidence. What about the will found in the pocket?
0: Show them the will, Sergeant. Read it, miss.
2: You read it, Wilbur?
7: To my daughter, Anita Blake, I do hereby bequeath all my property, personal and real, including the portrait painting of her mother, my dear deceased wife, Marcia Blake. This will supersedes any and all instruments previously drawn. But no signature.
0: I have the original. Here you are.
7: Where did you get this?
0: Notice the signature of the witness?
7: Archie Goodwin. You witnessed his signature?
0: In Nero Wolfe's office.
7: But Mr. Blake had his own attorneys.
0: Nevertheless, he came to Mr. Wolfe to take care of the will. If we hadn't recognized him from his photos in the papers, I wouldn't have witnessed the signature.
7: Anita, is this your father's handwriting?
2: Yes. Yes, it's his, all right.
7: But this still isn't proof that he's dead. Nor that he committed suicide. No corpus delicti.
0: And the body may not be found for days. But this evidence we have here certainly indicates that a body will be found eventually.
7: Maybe not, Mr. Goodwin. It's possible they could have...
0: What were you going to say?
7: Nothing. Miss Blake, in a way, I blame myself for your father's death.
2: How do you mean?
7: I had a sort of premonition. It's obvious now why he came to Nero Wolfe.
5: Is it?
7: He wanted someone who didn't know him personally. His own attorneys would have been able to see through his plan and prevent his carrying it out.
2: But he made a will. Why did he draw this new one?
5: Yes, that's what I don't understand.
7: Well, I still am not convinced that he committed suicide. Mr. Blake, here is a letter he asked to be delivered to you.
5: Oh, well now.
7: Perhaps it will shed some light on the problem.
2: What does it say, Uncle?
5: Joe says, Hillary, 25 years now, jealousy and bitterness have kept us apart. I know why you stayed in Australia all these years. I know you loved Marcia. She was rightfully yours. But I loved her too, and I couldn't go on without her. I know you've despised us both, and I've pretended to despise you. I had to pretend, because I lied to Marcia. I told her you were engaged to marry a woman in Sydney. Marcia was innocent. I was to blame. When Marcia died last year, and you wrote that you were coming back, I knew then that your resentment had faded, but I didn't answer you, and I've kept away from you because I couldn't face you. I've told you all this because things have happened, which you will learn soon enough, that have decided me to close my book and write Finney. I have made a new will, leaving everything I possess to Anita. Anita is young, Hillary, and I beg you to watch after her as though she were your own, which, but for my selfishness, she might well have been. Forgive me, Hillary. Well, this certainly indicates suicide.
2: But what does he mean by things have happened?
7: That, Miss Blake, is the motive, for which we'll just have to wait.
5: Yes, for that and the body.
7: Well, boss, up here in the conservatory a bit early, aren't you? How are the orchids?
1: Well, it's a nice sunny morning. Even though it is around zero outside, the sun is fine for them. And behold, Archie.
7: Huh? What is it?
1: The Dendrobium scorastel.
7: Yes, indeed. What about it?
1: Showing two buds. Most encouraging.
7: Indeed, indeed so. Boss, I can't take the steam heat here.
1: Tell me, this painting of Marcia Blake, is it large? It
7: hangs over the Blake mantle, about 3 by 4 feet.
1: Very most intriguing that John Blake should mention the painting in so short a will. And Hillary, does he seem to offer any suggestion on this problem?
7: He has very little to say. Wilbur has definite ideas, and he's in there pitching all the time. He has a rather unpleasant way about him, though.
1: You have talked with Inspector Kramer?
7: I have.
1: And asked Miss Anita and Hillary to meet you at the morgue to look at the body?
7: Right. And I left Wilbur out of this gathering.
1: This body is practically unidentifiable, huh?
7: In Kramer's opinion, it is.
1: After you're finished down there, I'd like to have a chat with this Wilbur Martin.
7: Okay, but you'll get nothing out of him. I've tried.
1: Archie, you're becoming so conceited. Soon I fear I'll have to fire you.
7: If it were summer, I would forthwith resign.
1: Run along and close that coal chute behind you.
7: Morning, Inspector Kramer. Up early.
8: Yeah, Goodwin. I'd just love to come down to this morgue.
7: This is Miss Anita Blake and her Uncle Hillary Blake.
8: How do you do?
9: How do you do? Good morning, Mr. Goodwin. I hope you don't object too much to my joining the proceedings.
7: Oh, I know, Wilbur. I suppose it's all right.
2: Please, Mr. Goodwin, what's happened?
7: There's a body here. Rather badly bruised and cut and in a bad condition, but I think you should look at it.
2: Oh,
7: I'm sorry, Miss Blake, but I'm afraid it's necessary.
2: Very well. I'll be all right.
9: I'd like to come along.
2: Oh, yes, Wilbur, you must.
8: Well, come on. This way. Here we are.
2: Wilbur.
8: Oh. What do you say, Miss Blake?
2: Oh.
9: Now get hold of yourself, Anita. Please, you must.
2: Yes. Yes, that's Father.
7: And you, Mr. Blake?
5: It's certainly hard to say. It looks as though it might be John. Was there no means of identification on the body? No jewelry or...
2: Father never wore any jewelry.
7: There was nothing but this suit here. Nothing in the pockets.
2: That's Father's suit, all right. I know.
10: Oh, why? Why did he do it?
0: Come along now. It's all for today. Mr. Wolf, this is Mr. Wilbur Martin.
1: Ah, yes. How do you do, Mr. Martin? Sit down.
9: Thank you, sir.
0: No. Take the red leather chair. That's right.
1: So glad you could come. Archie, Beaver. Tell me, Mr. Martin, you saw the body?
9: I did. Whether it was John Blake or not, I'm not sure. But Anita feels positive enough.
1: You are skeptical about the suicide theory, huh?
9: Well, yes, I am.
1: Are you trying to cast suspicion on someone else?
9: No.
0: He thinks he was murdered.
9: I do.
1: But not by you, of course.
9: Certainly not.
1: But who would know that John came here, signed the will, and gave us the letter to his brother? He must have contemplated suicide, don't you think?
9: Are you positive it was John Blake who signed the will?
1: How interesting. You think it was his brother Hillary who came here, posing as John, huh?
9: It could have been.
0: But the man was quite gray and had no Australian accent.
9: Hillary could have dropped the accent for a short while and grayed his hair, and they were twins.
1: So enlightening, Mr. Martin. Do go on.
9: After he left you here, he could have killed John and thrown him in the river. Left his overcoat and hat on the wharf.
0: And why would Hillary kill John?
9: Well, there may have been several reasons. Maybe because of Marcia. Several reasons.
1: Tell me, did John Blake object to your engagement to Anita?
9: No, why should he?
1: I don't know. Amelia asked. Anita Blake identified her father's handwriting. She identified the body. You still believe it's murder?
9: Maybe she only thought it was his handwriting.
1: You had best be careful, Wilbur. In trying to make a murder out of this, you might place yourself in a most unhappy position.
0: I checked the letter and the will with papers at John's office, and the handwriting is identical, in my opinion.
9: Maybe Hillary is clever at forgery.
0: Maybe.
9: Did you have the experts check the writing?
0: Not yet.
9: Then how can you tell unless you had a bona fide sample of Hillary's writing?
1: I take it that you found a sample of Hillary's writing? Some letters from Hillary to John?
9: Yes. I found a package of them in John's desk at his home.
1: That, Wilbur, is most encouraging.
9: Here they are. Several of them tied together. Some written in 1928 and a couple in 1948.
1: Now we'll tell you something. We never thought John committed suicide either.
9: You didn't?
1: No. And before you go, Wilbur, write your name here on this pad.
9: Very well.
1: Thank you so much. I hope we shall see you tomorrow. Well, I'm surprised, Inspector Kramer, to see you out in such inclement weather.
8: I like the cold spells.
1: Sit in the red leather chair.
8: Thanks.
1: Good. Have your experts finished checking the will and the letter?
8: Yep. But not all through with a package of Hillary's old letters that Wilbur found.
0: What's the verdict?
8: If this is forgery, it's the cleverest bit of forgery we've ever come across. My men say the will and the letter you received appear identical with the specimens from John's office.
1: Indeed. The will and the letter then do seem to have been written by John Blake.
8: Yes. But on the other hand, and this is unusual, by comparing this letter from John with a letter Hillary wrote from Australia in 1948, we found characteristics in both men's letters which were definitely similar.
1: Then, Inspector, you fear that Hillary might have written the letter and signed the will. That is, was Hillary who came to my office?
8: It's a tough thing to prove, but I think that's being on the right track.
0: Inspector, what about the rest of the package of letters I got from Wilbur Martin?
8: They're still working on those down at headquarters.
1: What about young Wilbur?
8: So far, can't see much in him to worry about, but it's a bit early.
1: Archie, phone out to the Blake Mansion and tell Wilbur Martin that we've uncovered the whole thing. And if Wilbur's in on it, he'll be gone before you get there. We can pick him up later.
8: Okay. I'll let you know about the rest of Hillary's letters.
1: Good. We won't phone out there until you're finished.
8: And I'll call you as soon as possible.
1: Archie, I want you to look into the affairs of the Plymouth Building and Loan Company. See what you can learn about the actual stability of the company.
0: Okay. Boss, please put on your muffler and overcoat and open a window. A candle couldn't burn in this place. Yeah. I'm on my way.
11: Anita!
2: What is it, Wilbur? What's happened?
11: I came out as soon as I heard.
5: Well, what's happened? Speak up, man.
11: You haven't heard? You don't know?
2: Know what?
11: Look at these headlines.
2: Dennis building and loan crashes. Wilbur, what does this mean?
11: It means your father embezzled the funds of the company and he has gone to the wall.
5: What?
11: Yes, close the doors.
2: Oh, no, Wilbur, no. I can't believe such a thing.
11: I'm sorry, Anita, but there it is in black and white.
5: Then this is the motive for John's suicide.
11: Why?
5: Why? Because he knew he was caught. What else?
11: He could have put the money back, couldn't he?
5: Yes, but maybe he lost it by trying to make more to cover up the shortage.
11: I don't think he lost it.
5: You don't?
11: No.
5: Oh, nonsense. He must have. Else why would he kill himself?
11: Maybe he didn't kill himself.
2: Oh, this is awful.
5: Oh, please, Anita, you mustn't worry. I know this is very embarrassing for you, but it isn't your fault. Now, let me take you away for a while. We can run down to Mexico until this blows over.
11: You won't take her to Mexico. You won't take her anyplace.
5: Just what do you mean?
2: What's wrong with you, Wilbur? You're acting stupid.
11: Your father may have fleeced the company, but I don't believe he lost the money.
2: Wilbur.
11: He hid the money, and your Uncle Hillary found the hiding place. And he set up the suicide to cover your father's murder. Hillary killed him.
2: Oh, you're crazy. You're out of your mind.
5: Why, this doesn't make sense. I have all the money I need.
11: Yes, you have now.
5: Pack your things, Anita. I'll phone the airport for reservations.
11: You can't leave at a time like this. You won't leave this room.
5: Do you know what can be done to you for threatening people with firearms? I'll call the police.
11: You don't need to call the police. I've just talked to that detective, Mr. Goodwin. He's on his way here. The police have uncovered everything. I know you killed John, and you have the money.
2: Wilbur, you're out of your mind.
11: I know what I'm talking about.
2: Get out of here. Get out!
11: I won't leave. No one will leave till Goodwin comes.
1: Archie, come in, Miss Blake. Mr. Blake, Mr. Martin, glad you were all able to accept my invitation. You too, Inspector Kramer.
8: Yeah, I know how glad you are I could be here, Wolf.
12: Please be seated, folks.
11: Hillary was going to Mexico on the next plane and taking Anita with him.
1: Mexico?
11: John Blake stole the money from the company, but Hillary found out about it and killed him.
5: Mr. Wolf, this is utter nonsense.
1: Mr. Blake, Inspector Kramer's handwriting experts have examined the will and the letter left with me. They have also checked them with your recent letters from Australia.
5: Indeed.
1: And your letters from Australia show a definite resemblance, having the same characteristics as the letter and the will you give me.
5: You mean you think that I signed the will and wrote the letter?
1: Definitely.
5: Ridiculous.
1: But there's something else. The will mentions a painting of Marcia Blake, Anita's mother. Archie, where is that painting? Did you bring it?
12: It's here.
8: Bring it in here, Sergeant.
5: Just a moment.
12: I hope you don't mind, Miss Blake.
2: What are you doing to it?
12: Tearing off the paper backing of the picture.
1: Yes, and there you are. There's the reason for the whole thing.
11: Bonds. Pasted in the back. Thousands of dollars in negotiable bonds. Then Hillary did know about the money. He killed John for all this. He had Anita order the picture to be credited for shipping.
5: I did no such thing.
1: Nevertheless, you didn't kill John Blake.
11: Certainly he did.
1: Look at these two letters from Hillary Blake to John here in America. What are the dates?
11: September and November 1948.
1: Those were supposedly Hillary's most recent letters to John. And look at these letters, June and July 1928. Notice any difference?
12: All are signed by Hillary, but the ones dated 1928 are not at all like the ones written in 1948.
1: Not the least similarity. The ones dated 1928 were written by Hillary. But those dated 1948 were written by John.
11: By John? How do you mean?
1: Carry on, Inspector.
8: You're under arrest, Mr. Blake. Not for murder, because there's been no murder. You're under arrest on a charge of embezzlement.
2: Embezzlement? Oh, but how
8: And you, Miss Blake, are under arrest as an accomplice.
11: What? I don't understand. Mr. Wolf.
1: Wilbur, you yourself unearthed the old 1928 letters, rarely written by Hillary from Australia. The recent letters are not in the same handwriting. They were poorly forged by John in 1948. Furthermore, we checked with Australia and learned that Hillary Blake died in Sydney 10 years ago.
12: And this man here is really John Blake, posing as Hillary to escape the penalty for looting the company.
11: Anita, it just doesn't seem possible.
1: Anita knew all about it, and they might have gotten away with it if they hadn't come to us, Archie.
12: What a fantastic plan.
1: I'm giving you back your $1,000, Mr. Blake, but I'm afraid it won't do either of you much good now. Thank you so much, Inspector Kramer, for dropping in.
12: Well, boss, that was a clever bit of deduction.
1: You really think so, Archie? It was quite a blunder for so clever a man as John Blake.
12: Why did he make the mistake of coming to us?
1: There are many holes in the plans of the criminal mind. He must have forgotten about the 1928 letters, or he would have destroyed them.
12: And he underestimated Wilbur's intelligence. And I thought he was a dope, too. But he was half right.
1: He really slipped up on the body in the morgue. Inspector Gramer was most kind to cooperate with us in that little act. Anita was too eager to identify the first body she saw.
12: And the painting. You sensed there was more importance attached to it than the fact that it was a work of art.
1: True. Some beer, please, Archie.
12: Coming up, boss?
1: Now, that brings me to an unpleasant subject.
12: What's that?
1: You were talking about resigning. Are you still in that frame of mind?
12: Resigning? When did I say anything like that?
1: Then you're going to be content with conditions as they are?
12: Why, of course. What are you saying?
1: And you don't mind it a bit as long as this dreadful weather continues?
12: Well, not at all. Don't mind what?
1: Going in and out of the house through the coal chute.

0: Tonight's transcribed story by John Edison was based on the characters created by Rex Stout and produced and directed by J. Donald Wilson. In tonight's cast were Harry Bartell as Archie Goodwin, and Victor Rodman, Louise Arthur, Hal Gerard, and Bill Johnstone. Next week at this same time, Nero Wolfe and Archie will bring you The Case of the Disappearing Diamond. Don Stanley speaking. Three chimes mean good times on NBC.
1: Don't touch that dial. We'll be right back in just a moment.
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14: 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This is Crime Classics.
1: I am Thomas Highland with another true story of crime. Listen. That's a couple of crocodiles roaring. They can do other things. They can snap. They can slither. As a matter of fact, when there's ooze around, they do this most often. They lay eggs, too, but no one's ever heard it done. The crocodiles who've been doing things for us are East Indian crocodiles, from a province in the south through which the Ganges flows. Each village in the province has its private pit, dedicated to the happiness of their slimy and slithering friends. And sometimes a fellow would lose hold and fall into the pit, or jump in, or be pushed in. However they got there, the crocodiles took them in their stride. People were their favorite dish. So tonight, my report to you on Rashi among the crocodiles and the prank he played.
0: Crime Classics, a series of true crime stories from the records and newspapers of every land, from every time. Your host each week, Mr. Thomas Highland, connoisseur of crime, student of violence, and teller of murders. Now, once again, Mr. Thomas Highland.

0: Where the Ganges edged the town of Mahadwat, it was not holy. As a matter of fact, there was little to note in the town of Mahadwat. True, there was the crocodile pit, but the crocs were smaller than in, for instance, the village of Gumbau, just 3 miles down the river. Mahadwat had its share of temples, but they were kind of run down. It had its quota of fakirs, 4 of them, but none of them outstanding, as, for instance, the gray fakir of Gumbau, to whom everybody brought ashes. But it had one edifice of which the villagers were rightly proud, the house of Matabar, a rich and ornate house, of which Udi was its master.
1: It is written, when the moon is Ganges plucked, Vishnu looks with favor on a son who does not stray.
0: A gentleman, an old man, a widower with a son named Rashi.
2: Old man, listen to me. The world is not this village. The world is vast, and I must know it.
1: I plead with you.
2: The world, what I have seen of it. Fruits and ecstasies and all manner
1: Fool.
2: Of delights.
1: Fool. It is written, he who tastes sweets.
2: I care not what is written.
1: And what do you do when you wander, son?
2: Beg.
1: You suddenly become a holy man?
2: I merely don my rags, proffer a palm, and when enough coins are placed there, I doff the rags. Then, father dear, I dress splendidly again and walk to the bazaar. I have found, father dear.
1: Mariah, Walter.
2: I have found, father dear, that delights come most easily to a young man who dresses splendidly and who has coins. Surely that is written someplace. All will be written. Father.
1: What?
2: I would not stray. I would remain in the village if you would give me of your wealth.
1: I cannot.
2: And why can you not?
1: Until Rashi. Until, son, you prove yourself a man, then will I gladly...
2: Old man, listen to me. I am more a man than you could dream of. I've been far already, 100 miles from here, and I will go further. And there will be a day when I will not come back.
1: Speak not so.
2: And I give you another barb to chew on, old man.
1: Speak not her name.
2: Kamala. Kamala, the cousin to my cousin. Perhaps, father dear, I will marry her.
1: Speak not so. I beg of you, speak not so.
2: She is comely, father, and of our blood even. What if she walks slow by the river and tarries too long with the fakirs? What of the...
1: Get out! Get out of here! Go!
2: Very well. Shall I come back, father dear? Ever? Shall I?
1: Son to me. Let me awaken you in your bed here in the morning. Be of my heart.
2: I will decide it. I will speak of it to Kamala. Then I will decide it.

0: We have gleaned two things about Rashi. He was a gadabout who visited strange cities and begged the price of admission, and he was a bad son. Here's something else about him. He played a musical instrument, a reed pipe. He would go out by the banks of the river, find a clearing in the jasmine, sit and look at the moon. He liked very much to look at the moon, for this same moon rode over the far places, and Rashi was a dreamer. Then, to his dreams, he would finger himself a tune. You might say, didn't he draw cobras? No, he didn't. He drew his cousin's cousin, Kamala, who had a weakness for reed pipers, especially her cousin's cousin, Rashi.
1: Blessed evening, Rashi. Of sadness is your song, and longing. Why longing, Rashi? I am here.
2: That is the moon, Kamala.
1: Yes.
2: A moon my father will not buy for me.
1: Wicked father. Rashi.
2: Yes.
1: Were he to buy it, what would you do with it?
2: Give it to you.
1: Wicked father.
2: Miser.
1: Old father.
2: Who will not die.
1: Rashi.
2: Who will never die.
1: Rashi.
2: What?
1: I brought you a lotus to tie into my hair.
2: Again?
1: You tire of me?
2: No, I never will. Give me the bud.
1: Yes.
2: Kamala.
1: Yes?
2: It would be well if my father would die. Oh, widen not your fawn's eyes in dismay, but think of it. It would be well if my father would die. Then the moon and what it looks upon would be yours and mine.
1: Look you there, where the river bends. Huzur the fakir glows his coals. Huzur the wise.
2: Not so wise.
1: Wiser than you, therefore wise.
2: You would go to him?
1: He has said to me, saying, Kamala child, in trouble and in question, come to me. Kamala child. Saying, he said.
2: My father is a trouble.
1: Huzur the fakir glows his coals. Let us go to him.

0: attach yourself to the glowing coals, Kamala child.
1: I will be careful. Huzur.
0: It is grievous, this riddle you present. How say you it again?
1: The cousin to my cousin will tell it.
2: The riddle is this. In a far place dwelt a wealthy man. He prized his gold and his jewels above all, save his son. His son, to him, was as the gentle rain and the shining stars. Yet, impoverished, he kept his son. And the riddle is this, Fakir. Would not the earth spin more easily if such a father would die and be delivered of his wealth to his noble son?
0: I like riddles.
1: Well, would not the earth spin more easily, as Rashi has said, if such a father...
0: Rather, consider such a son. If such a son be dead, would not the father have an easier time? 20 rupees, please.
1: Do not pay him, Rashi. He has told you nothing.
2: Not 1 rupee, Fakir.
0: Very well. At least spread the coals for me so that I may walk and soon...
1: Spread them yourself.
0: Very well, child. Yet, I wish a blessed evening to both of you.
1: Blessed evening, Fakir. But no 1 rupee. Come, Rashi.
2: What shall we do, Kamala?
1: We will think of something.
2: How shall we start thinking?
1: With evil. Let us try that, beloved.

0: enough food to eat.
1: Son, why do you mock me in the public market? And what you say is not so.
0: I am in rags, the son of a rich man in rags, nor is there enough to eat.
2: And villagers, listen.
1: These lies you are saying.
2: Why?
0: Listen all. My father sits among his riches and draws his hands over them
2: and laughs in his beard. Nor does he give charity without expecting return.
1: Lies.
0: It is the truth. And I, his son, must share scraps with his dog.
2: I tell you this,
0: all of you. So if one day I am starved...
1: A curse on my son. Better he should be dead.

0: which happened in the bazaar in the town of Mahadwat, so everybody heard it or was told about it. Results? Much nodding of heads and plucking at beards and mumbling and gossip at the wells. And more so when Rashi was suddenly not around any longer. Not at his usual haunts and no more piping of the reed among the jasmine. People forgot that Rashi disappeared from town quite often. Instead, they remembered what his father had shouted at him in the bazaar. A father had growled, and the villagers were mumbling. And one day, this happened.
1: What brings you to my house?
2: You are my cousin's uncle, Udi. Should I not be in your house?
1: Speak what you want and go.
2: I have a letter.
1: From my son?
2: No, not him.
1: Where is he?
2: I will read you the letter.
1: Give it to me.
2: Gently, gently.
1: Very well, then.
2: Very well, then. To Kamala, beloved of Russia. Very well, then.
1: Read it, read it.
2: Do you pray me?
1: I pray you.
2: To Kamala, beloved of Rashi. The father of Rashi has slain him and has hidden his body.
1: Lie, lie. What lie is this?
2: So the letter says.
1: Who sent such a letter?
2: I found it at my door. There is no name to it.
1: It is a lie.
2: Nevertheless, I will journey to Kumbau, where there are people of England who are called police. And I will show them this letter.
1: Kamala, child.
2: I will journey now.
1: I pray you.
2: This minute.

did. She showed the letter to the police. They looked all around the village for Rashi. One of the more alert of them noticed that the crocodiles in the pit had been dozing for the last 2 days, which meant they had eaten a lot, which made the police drag the ooze. They found a bone. So they arrested Udi for the murder of his son, Rashi. The penalty for murder in the village was tearing a person in two.

0: You are listening to Crime Classics and your host, Thomas Highland. This Friday night, hear the Death Bargain murder case, one of the most thrilling yet for Mr. Keene, tracer of lost persons. Under the terms of a strange agreement, two beautiful actresses find themselves in the shadow of violent death. It's a puzzler that calls for fast action and deduction by the old investigator, Mr. Keene of CBS Radio. Don't miss him Friday night on most of these same stations. And now once again, Thomas Highland and the second act of Crime Classics and his report to you on Rashi Among the Crocodiles and the prank he played. A few words about South Konkan, India, in the summer of 1894. The weather was fine, and the jute crop was phenomenal. Sir Ramsay Gwendon, better known as Sir Ramsay of the Loom, had just endeared himself to the populace by establishing the first twine and rope factory in the area, utilizing all but a small portion of the available jute. True, Sir Ramsay was later vilified as a slaveholder and his factories torn down by hand by enraged natives. Nevertheless, he is down in history as one of India's first prime users of jute. Now, of the town, Mahadwat is, as we know, a rather insignificant part of the province. And in the summer, it is apt to run against the grain, especially the grains of Englishmen who are not much used to the brutal heat and swelter. So it came to pass that the Englishman who happened to be in town at the time, and who was a policeman, is an Englishman who should be admired. His name, Roger Sharman. A man of infinite patience.
1: Go on.
2: I did not kill my son. I did not.
1: Well, go on.
2: I loved my son. He was my strong right hand and my boon.
1: A moment. My dear.
3: Yes, sir?
1: What is it that you tell me has been bruited about in the bazaar? Child?
3: Ask anyone.
1: No, I ask you.
3: That this old man hated his son, cursed him, and threatened to kill him.
2: Sir?
1: Go on.
2: Do you know of this girl?
1: No. No, what about her?
2: She walks slow and smiles with ease.
1: Go on.
2: She is not to be trusted. She speaks lies.
1: Good fellow. How do you explain this bone? Well?
2: Pardon, sir?
1: This bone. How do you explain it? The one we found in the crocodile pit.
3: Sir?
1: Yes, child?
3: The old man cannot explain the bone, for it is the bone of Rashi, of his shoulder.
2: I swear to you, I would not kill my son. I swear it.
1: Is it not true that you argued?
2: True.
1: And that you wished him dead?
2: In the fit of...
3: It is true.
1: Dear man, I'm afraid you're under arrest.
3: When will you tear him in two?
1: Child, listen to me.
3: Yes?
1: No longer the law of the jungle, but the civilized law. Udi Mataba will be tried and justice will prevail.
3: Justice will prevail? This means death?
1: If he is guilty.
2: I am not guilty.
1: My dear fellow, you say that so often. What are you trying to hide, dear fellow?
0: History is full of coincidences, not the least of which the fact that the Sikh Pedwar was at this very moment in the village studying fossils. Amazing, you say. Nevertheless, a fact. Sikh Pedwar, but lately returned from postgraduate study at Cambridge, was hunting bone shards and artifacts at the old formations outside of the village. And it was to him Inspector Roger Sharman came.
1: I hope it won't be too much trouble, old boy.
2: From this?
1: Yes. I've heard it's done to reconstruct the figure of the man from a bone section.
2: Yes, yes it is. However...
1: Yes?
2: What are you trying to prove?
1: My dear fellow, should the figure you construct be 5.5 feet in height, of wide construction, and neck a bit longish, I'm told, then we shall have proof that a young man named Rashi has been chewed by the crocodiles.
2: I'll do my best.
1: Well said, old boy. Well, sir.
0: And 2 days later, Roger sent a runner to Pedwar, asking for a progress report.
2: Tell the sub I haven't yet begun to work on his project.
0: And a week later...
2: Some progress. Tell the sub to give me a fortnight.
0: And in a fortnight...
2: Tell the sub I'm sorry I was interrupted. My sister came of age and there was a celebration.
0: And a week after that.
2: Tell the sub he's welcome to come to see the reconstruction. Tell him I suggest he bring along the chap who's accused of the deed.
0: Which the runner did.
1: Good. Very good. Excellent. Thank you. Bully.

0: You keep saying that, old chap.
1: Right in here. There.
0: I say, it is not my son. It is not
1: of
0: my...
1: Of course it is not. It's a water buffalo.
0: Oh, I say. But then a joint of water buffalo was thrown to the crocodiles and not for ashes.
1: They would say so.
2: Then I am free.
0: Hold on, old boy. Only a part of your case against you has been destroyed. Your stand is still missing, and we don't know what you've done with him. You're charged, and you must stand trial. It's the law. Come along. Padua.
1: Yes.
0: Thank you. Thank you very much.

0: In the north, dear Kamala, towards Scotland, when the summer comes in gently there, nights such as this.
1: And are you very rich, Inspector?
0: Oh, please, child, call me Roger.
1: Are you very rich, Roger?
0: Rich?
1: Yes.
0: How do you mean, child?
1: Money.
0: Child, you must listen to me.
1: To what?
0: The letter.
1: Letter?
0: That you received that said Udi murdered his father.
1: He did.
0: That said he threw his son into the pit with the crocodiles.
1: He did.
0: And the bone? It is the bone of a water buffalo, child.
1: How could you know?
0: But you knew.
1: How could you know? How wise you must be.
0: And Rashi is alive.
1: How very wise you must be.
0: Is he alive?
1: Come. I know a place nearby.
0: Kamala.
1: Come.
0: No.
1: Come.
0: Kamala.
1: Why?
0: Kamala, you cannot let an old man die. If Rashi is alive...
1: If Rashi is alive. If Rashi is alive. Find out if he is alive. Go.

0: Roger Sherman was a conscientious constable. Neither warm summer night, nor scent of lotus, nor closeness of Kamala, who wore a jewel and bells on her ankles, none of these distracting elements could keep him from his appointed tasks. His next move was obvious. Armed with a full description of the lad, he traveled downriver to the town of Gumbau, and there made inquiry.
1: Rashi, of the village Mahadwat. Therefore, a stranger to this village. Have you seen him?
0: And the answer was no.
1: About this high, given to wearing beggar's clothes?
0: And the answer was a shrug. So, journey to Maharashtra, and the inquiries. No, and the shrug. And to Pune. Pune of the fabulous temple of Shiva. And there was a beggar in front of it.
2: Of the village Mahadwat?
1: Exactly.
2: And of this height?
1: Precisely.
2: And young?
1: Yes.
2: And nose not too prominent, nor yet too small?
1: Yes.
2: And dressed in rags beyond belief?
1: Good, very good.
2: And his name?
1: Rashi.
2: Of the village Mahadwat?
1: Exactly.
2: And of this height?
1: Oh, yes, I understand, old boy. Only sporting.
2: A week ago, Rashi of Mahadwat went to Shadur to the festival of Vishnu.

0: Oh, may the goddess Vishnu embrace thee with all.
1: I say, old boy, isn't your name Rashi? Aren't you from Mahadwat? Aren't you?
2: Oh. I say, don't try to run. You.
1: Oh, very well.
2: I say, now.
1: Oh. Don't tussle. No, it's useless, you know. You're caught. You're a prisoner of the crown. Now, come along.

0: to the Crown this thesis, that Udi Matabar strangled his son until he was dead. Then in the still of the night he did...
1: I did not, I swear.
0: He did dispose of the body of his son Rashi. I asked the court to look at the accused. Where in the court's memory has he seen such evil in a face, such depravity?
1: I am a good man. I have never harmed even a...
0: A face eaten by lust and avarice. His tongue tells the lie of serpents, and his eyes mirror the wantonness
1: no,
0: of...
1: No. This is my face, but I'm older.
0: So in summation, I ask that this symbol of wickedness incarnate be condemned to the gallows and...
2: Let us through. I say let us through, won't you?
0: What disturbance?
3: I'm sorry to spoil the show, old boy.
0: What is this?
3: Well, there'd be no murder, old boy. This bundle of rags is...
1: Rashi, my son.
4: It is I, father.
3: Ah, you see?
0: What a show.
1: Rashi.
4: They would hang you.
1: No. I knew you would come back.
4: You knew?
1: Yes. Because you are my son.
4: Father.
1: Yes?
4: Once I was not your son. Now I am.
1: Did you hear?
4: Father.
1: Yes, son.
4: It is written, when the moon is Ganges plucked, Vishnu looks with favor on a son who does not stray.
3: Well said, old boy. Bully.

And arm in arm they went home, father and son. And the father was more generous with his wealth, and the son more generous with his love. And the girl Kamala? Why, Rashi married her, and they had a lot of trouble with their children. And the Ganges flowed down to the sea.

0: In just a moment, Thomas Hyland will tell you about next week's crime classic. Rashi Among the Crocodiles, tonight's crime classic, was adapted from the original court reports and newspaper accounts by Morton Fine and David Friedkin. The music was composed and conducted by Bernard Herrmann, and the program is produced and directed by Elliot Lewis. Thomas Hyland is portrayed on radio by Lou Merrill. In tonight's story, Jack Edwards was heard as Rashi, Jane Webb as Kamala, Edgar Berrier as Udi, and Ben Wright as Roger. Featured in the cast were William Conrad, Jack Crucian, and Eric Snowden. Bob Lamond speaking. And here again is Thomas Hyland.
1: Next week, the Caribbees in the year 1704, when a girl could get a wedding present that meant something, like an island, even if it hurt her husband's career. My report to you will be on Blackbeard's 14th wife, why she was no good for him. Thank you. Good night.
2: CBS.

0: Yeah, danger is my assignment. I get sent to a lot of places I can't even pronounce. They all spell the same thing, though, trouble. But when I walk into the commissioner's office, I don't realize that this assignment's going to drop me into a spot where a kiss is either going to cure me or kill me. Morning, Commissioner. Ruth said you had an assignment for me.
1: I do, Steve, and I suppose you are all tied up with a big deal, as usual.
0: Well, let's just call it a pet project.
1: Steve, ever hear the name Captain Jaeger?
0: Captain Jaeger? Sure. He's supposed to be a notorious character in the China Seas. Sort of an American soldier of fortune, or I should say sailor of fortune. Operates a string of small boats and does just about anything for a buck.
1: That's the story, all right.
0: Supposedly, he runs guns and other contraband to ports on the China coast, but we can never get the goods on him.
1: Well, you're up to date on Captain Jaeger, all right. And, Steve, we're going to use Captain Jaeger to nail whoever is financing the entire contraband operation.
0: Then this Captain Jaeger just runs this string of smuggling boats, huh?
1: Yeah, you might put it like that. Captain Jaeger's personal boat is supposed to be a rusty old tramp steamer named the Shanghai Lady.
0: Look, Commissioner, this is all pretty vague. Captain Jaeger's ship is named the Shanghai Lady, and we're going to use Jaeger to nail the brains of the operation. But how? Where do I start? Who do I work with?
1: You'll report to Naval Intelligence at Luzon in the Philippines, Steve.
0: Hey, you know there's a very peculiar gleam in your eye, Commissioner.
1: Who? Me?
0: Yeah, you. There's a lot you haven't told me about this deal.
1: I've told you all I can at this stage of the operation, Steve. Naval Intelligence in the Philippines will take it from there, and your plane leaves in just 1 hour. Well, that's it. You've got your assignment. Good luck.

0: The National Broadcasting Company is presenting Dangerous Assignment, starring Brian Donlevy in the role of Steve Mitchell, colorful two-fisted government agent. At all those places of the world where danger and intrigue walk hand in hand, there you'll find Steve Mitchell on another Dangerous Assignment.
1: Sure, I've got my assignment. Or have I? All I know is there's a wholesale smuggling operation going on in the China Sea and that somehow I'm supposed to tangle with a rugged gent named Captain Jaeger and use him to find out who's masterminding the operation. Yeah, I'm really in the dark on this deal. It's like playing a game of poker when I can't see my own hand. And I've got an uneasy feeling I'm going to run into somebody who'll be trying his best to make me cash in my chips permanently. It's Wednesday when my plane lands in the Philippines and I head for Navy Intelligence Headquarters at Luzon. There, I'm introduced to a Commander Elwood. He ushers me into a waiting car, and the driver heads for the waterfront.
2: They fill you in on the background of this operation, Mitchell?
1: Not much, Commander. The Commissioner said you boys in Naval Intelligence would supply a few missing pieces.
2: Well, I'm not exactly with Naval Intelligence.
1: Oh, then who...
2: But I can give you a little of the general info. You probably know all about the contraband that's being run into the China Seas these days.
1: Yeah.
2: The mission is brief. It's to find out who's financing the whole deal.
1: Sure, sure, all this I know, Commander, but what I don't get...
2: Yeah?
1: Well, look, I dash out here to the Philippines on a plane. I'm no sooner here than you usher me into this car and we head down here to the waterfront. I still don't know where I'm heading.
2: We're here.
1: Huh?
2: Let's go.
1: Okay.
2: Don't wait, driver. We may be quite a little while. All right, this way, Mitchell.
1: They're turning onto the dock.
2: Right.
1: Hey, that's a submarine tied up there.
2: Right again. I'll try to take good care of you, Mitchell.
1: What? Are you the skipper?
2: Yes, I'm the skipper. Come on, let's get aboard. We're getting underway immediately.
1: We shove off, and as I watch the shoreline fade, I get that uneasy feeling again. We set our course southwest. The first day we cruise on the surface, but the second day we submerge. Late in the afternoon, the skipper sends for me. I find him in the conning tower.
2: Well, we ought to be just about at the end of the line, Mitchell.
1: Uh-huh. Where are we?
2: Well, that's just what we're going to find out right now. Up, periscope. Now, we'll see what we can see. Hey, you know, I guess I'll have to give that navigator of mine a raise. He's pretty good. Yeah, take a look, Mitchell.
1: Okay. Ah, looks like we're out in the middle of nowhere.
2: Uh-huh. Swing right a little now.
1: Okay. Hey, a tramp steamer.
2: Yeah. Can you make out the name on the stern?
1: Shanghai Lady. Hey.
2: Down, periscope.
1: Look, what's the deal?
2: Here, Steve, this envelope is for you.
1: What's in it?
2: Sealed orders. You're to open them when you get aboard.
1: Get aboard what?
2: The Shanghai Lady.
1: Hey, now, wait a minute. I'm going to board Captain Jaeger's ship.
2: Yeah, and right now. Stand by to surface.
1: Well, this is really a surprise, and right now I'm not at all sure it's a pleasant one. The subsurfaces. They open the hatches, the skipper shakes hands with me and sticks me into a rubber boat, and a couple of the crew row me towards the Shanghai Lady, which is lying to, gently rolling on the swell. It's a rusty old tub, and when we get close, I see the crew standing at the rail, staring down at me. And a more rugged-looking bunch of pirates I've never seen. I climb uneasily up the ladder and onto the deck. At close range, the crew is more sinister-looking than ever, and one of them, a stocky guy with a stocking cap, comes up to me. Hi.
2: Yeah.
1: Is Captain Jaeger around?
2: This way. Up this ladder.
1: Okay.
2: Here. Inside.
1: All right.
2: This is Captain Jaeger's cabin.
1: Oh? Well, where is he?
2: Right here.
1: Who, you?
2: No, you.
1: What?
2: That's
1: what?
2: Right.
1: Look, is this some kind of a joke?
2: No joke. Better read your orders, Mitchell.
1: Mitch. Hey. Yeah, I guess I better.
2: Anything that you don't understand, I'll fill in if I can.
1: Hey.
2: Surprise, huh?
1: Yeah, it says there is no Captain Jaeger.
2: That's right.
1: But I don't understand all the stories I've heard about him.
2: Sure, Mitchell. Remember during the last war, the RAF, whenever anything went wrong, who did the pilots blame it on?
1: Why, the gremlins. Hey, wait, are you trying to say that Captain Jaeger is a gremlin?
2: More or less. The Navy started it, I guess. There's been a lot of trouble in these waters the last couple of years. So everything that went wrong, every time there were guns smuggled or things like that, they started saying Captain Jaeger did it.
1: Well, I'll be... So that's why the commissioner had that gleam in his eye when he was talking about Captain Jaeger. But that doesn't explain this ship and its crew. Also my being sent here unless... Oh, yeah.
2: Sure, you get it. If everyone believes in Captain Jaeger, why not come up with one?
1: Yeah, Captain Jaeger has a reputation for being a clever smuggler. Maybe the gent who's financing all this gun running will try to hire Captain Jaeger.
2: That's the general idea. Let's go back out on deck.
1: Okay.
2: Any more questions?
1: Yeah. The crew, who are they?
2: Volunteers from the Marine Corps.
1: What do you know?
2: Pretty rugged-looking bunch, aren't they? The guy over there on the wing of the bridge, that's Johnson. Bakewell's the one down there on the well deck. The others are below deck right now, all except the sleepy-looking cutthroat over there at the rail. They call him Tennessee.
3: Hi, Skip.
1: I wonder why. Hi, Tennessee. Long way from home, aren't you?
3: Well, sure enough I am, Skip. A real long way from women, folks.
1: Yeah. Hey, how much does the crew know about this deal?
2: They didn't know anything until they got aboard. Now they have a general idea of the operation.
1: Well, I guess that clears up everything but you.
2: Mike Merrick, first mate of the Shanghai Lady. Otherwise known as Lieutenant Merrick, United States Navy.
1: Oh, well, I guess you can drop the accent for the time being.
2: What accent?
1: Oh, built in, huh?
2: Yeah. Well, you're the skipper, Steve, or rather Captain Jaeger. What happens from now on is up to you.
1: What's our position, Mike?
2: Out in the middle of the South China Sea.
1: Let's see. My orders say to visit some of the ports in this neck of the woods.
2: See if you'll be contacted by anybody.
1: Uh-huh. Well, suppose we head for the Malayan Peninsula, down to Singapore, then over to Sumatra, Java, and Borneo.
2: Sounds fine. Something sure ought to happen in one of those places.
1: Yeah, something will, all right. The question is, what? Well, come on, let's get underway. What time is it, Mike?
2: Almost 2400.
1: Midnight, huh? Pretty bright moonlight.
2: Yeah.
1: I didn't realize there were so many little islands here along the Malayan coast.
2: Yeah, a flock of them.
1: Not too much room between these two.
2: If we hold on this course, we should clear okay.
1: Steady as you go, Tennessee.
3: Sure enough, Skip. I mean, eyes.
1: Hey, that's funny.
2: Hmm?
1: That island over on our right. I thought I saw a light for a second.
2: Where?
1: Near the point.
2: I don't see any. Wait, there's a junk coming around that point right ahead of us.
3: Hey, there comes some more of them. Out in fine other islands, eh?
1: Hey, they've got machine guns.
2: Get down!
3: Man, that's too close, real too close.
2: That's their standard gag. They rake the bridge, hope to kill off everyone there right off the bat.
1: What do you mean? Who's in those junks?
2: Malayan pirates, hijackers. These waters are lousy with them.
1: Pretty well-armed, pirate.
2: Sure, that's where some of those smuggled guns end up.
1: Okay, so we drop this Captain Jaeger routine and have ourselves a little naval engagement. First, we've got to have room to maneuver this baby. Tennessee, light full rudder.
3: Right full rudder.
2: Steve.
1: What's the matter?
2: Take a look astern of us.
1: Hey, two more junks back there.
2: They just popped out from behind that island on the left.
1: Well, this is just great. Three junks ahead of us, two behind us, and an island on each side. We're bottled up, Mike, but good.
0: It's the Silver Jubilee on NBC. People used to say it was the biggest cornet in the world, and the man who played it was Pete Kelly. You'll hear him, too, in radio's newest dramatic half-hour, Pete Kelly's Blues, tomorrow and every Wednesday evening on most NBC stations. Pete Kelly's Blues. It's about the big music, the big trouble, and the big roar of the 20s. Hear Pete Kelly's Blues tomorrow on most NBC stations. And now back to Dangerous Assignment and Brian Donlevy as Steve Mitchell.
1: Hey, Mike, those monkeys are probably going to try and board us. Don't we have anything more potent than small arms and slingshots to fight back with?
4: Sure, up there on the deck near the bow of that crate.
1: What about it?
4: It's a concealed gun mount. The sides fold down 40 millimeters. Trick is, try to get to it.
1: Hey, one of the boys is trying for it now.
4: Yeah, looks like that.
1: Oh, brother, they got him cold.
3: Say, look, I think I'd get that machine gun out of spot at Skipper. Look, up on the mast of the lead junk. Now, there's a rifle here on the bridge, and I used to be pretty fast knocking squirrels out of trees.
1: Okay, grab your squirrel gun, Daniel Boone.
4: What are you going to do, Steve?
1: You take over here on the bridge, Mike. As soon as that machine gunner sticks his head out again, you let him have it, Tennessee.
3: Right.
1: Maybe I can make it to the gunman before anybody else lets fly. I hope. Tennessee eases over to the wing of the bridge and takes a sight. Then we wait.
3: Now, just a little more now, Santa boy. Come on, baby, peek out. That's it now. Hold it. Ha-ha! Got him, Skip.
1: I drop to the deck and run forward to the crate, pull down the slats, and dive behind the shield with the time. I swing the 40 millimeter around and go to work on the nearest junk. It's point-blank range. The shell rips through the flimsy boat and sets it on fire. I shift to the next one and do likewise. Two bursts more, and the third one is done for. The other two turn tail. One of those I set on fire. The other slips around the island. I quit shooting and turn around. Mike is standing there grinning at me.
2: What are you trying to do, burn the gun up?
1: Why do you figure they jumped us in the first place, Mike?
2: They probably thought we were running guns or other stuff to them.
1: To them, I don't get you.
2: Routine with these guys. They order a load of guns, COD. Then they sneak out and hijack it on the way. Think of the money they save.
1: Oh, brother, this is a real nice league we're playing ball in.
2: Well, I guess we better...
1: Hold it.
2: Huh?
1: Take a look at that silhouette out there in the moonlight.
2: A warship. They're blinking a message to us.
1: Silhouette look familiar?
2: Dutch, by the look of it.
1: Stand by for...
2: Boarding party. Acknowledge.
1: Out of the frying pan into the fire.
2: We better acknowledge.
1: Not yet.
2: What? Hey, they turned their searchlight on us.
1: Think they can read our names?
2: Sure.
3: What'll it do, Skipper?
1: Straight ahead, Tennessee.
2: Hey, Steve, those boys mean business.
1: A shot across our bow. Okay, Tennessee, stop the engines. Acknowledge the message.
2: Jake? What was the idea of that?
1: Just acting the way they'd expect Captain Jaeger to act.
2: Captain Jaeger? You mean you're not going to identify yourself to them?
1: Mike, suppose those boys think I'm Captain Jaeger. What'll they do?
2: Probably escort us to the nearest port and search the ship for contraband.
1: That way we get a lot of publicity, huh?
2: Oh, I get it.
1: Wait a minute. Are we by any chance carrying anything in this tub that might be classified as contraband? If so, we're cooked.
2: Don't worry about that, Steve.
1: Why? What are we carrying?
2: A load of sand.
1: Sand?
2: Yeah. Wait till they start trying to figure that out. They'll flip their lids.
1: That's just about what happens. They escort us into the same Dutch port we were heading for anyway. Throw me in jail and post the guard on board the ship. Then they start trying to figure out what the sand is all about. In the meantime, I'm waiting to see if anyone tries to contact me. The next afternoon, I'm lying on the cot in my cell when I hear a woman's voice out in the office.
5: I wish to see Captain Jaeger, if you please. I am his wife.
1: Now, this sounds real interesting. 2 minutes later, they usher my wife into the cell.
5: Hello, darling.
1: Now,
5: that is no way to greet me. There. Is not that way much better?
1: Sure is. Like I keep telling myself, I'm so lucky to have a wife like you.
5: Kisses for the name of the guard.
1: I'll bet I got a lot more benefit out of it than he did.
5: Colette, I told them I was Captain Jaeger's wife.
1: Yeah, I heard you. Why?
5: Otherwise, I do not think they would let me in. And I have to see you.
1: Oh, what about?
5: I wish to interview the famous Captain Jaeger.
1: Interview me? Hey, who are you?
5: As I told you, my name is Colette. I work for a newspaper syndicate. There are some questions I would like to ask you.
1: Such as?
5: How long do you expect to be locked up here?
1: Well, that's up to the port authorities. What else?
5: When you are released, where will you go?
1: Why, haven't decided.
5: One more question. Do you know where the Blue Parrot Bar is?
1: I think I could find it.
5: The first night you are released, perhaps?
1: And how?
5: Good. I must go now.
1: Somebody coming down the corridor.
5: The guard.
1: And my first mate.
5: I must go now. I will see you later, darling.
1: Okay, Colette. Hi, Mike.
2: Well, hi, darling. You work fast.
1: Oh, I'm a real slicker.
2: Who is she?
6: My wife.
4: Huh?
6: So she says. She also says she's a newspaper reporter. She wants to interview me in the Blue Parrot Bar the first night I get out of here.
4: I see. You think she could be the contact?
6: I don't know.
4: Well, you should be able to find out tonight.
6: How so?
4: That's what I came to tell you. You're a free man.
6: Oh, so they finally gave up on that sand, huh?
4: Mm-hmm. Yeah, in disgust. They've given us 24 hours to get the Shanghai lady out of port.
6: Well, that means whoever's going to contact me better hurry up. Come on, let's get back aboard ship.
4: Here, Steve. I'll give you a hand up on deck.
6: Thanks. Hey, why are all the guys clustered around the rail over there?
4: Let's go see what's up.
6: Look, Tennessee's in the middle.
4: He's got a pair of binoculars trained on that yacht over there.
7: Holy man, oh, man, oh,
4: okay,
7: man.
4: Break it up, boys. Break it up. What's going on?
7: Jeff, would you take a look at that?
6: Let's have those binoculars. Oh, you mean that yacht?
7: I mean what's on it.
6: What's that? Oh, well, well.
4: What is it?
6: Oh, a little number in dark glasses and a bikini bathing suit. Hey, she's waving at me.
4: Look, what's with you anyway? Catnip, maybe?
6: You know, this Captain Jager should have been invented a long time ago.
7: Skip, I'm sure getting lonesome for my binoculars.
6: Okay, Tennessee.
7: Oh, thanks. Well, shucks, all fogged up.
4: Hey, Steve, look. She's gotten into a motorboat.
6: Yeah, and she's heading this way. Looks like we're going to have a visitor. Come on, let's get down to the gangway.
4: Okay. That's a pretty expensive-looking yacht.
6: Yeah.
4: You think this gal could be the contact?
6: Who knows? Here we are.
8: Captain Jager.
6: Yeah?
8: Mind if I come aboard?
6: Not at all. Hi. Here, let me have your hand. Up you come.
8: Thank you. Well, the famous Captain Jager himself. Remember me?
6: Well, not exactly.
8: Patricia Brand. Well, there's no reason why you should, really. We've never met before.
6: I'm glad to hear you say that.
8: Oh, why?
6: Well, otherwise I'd have known I was slipping, not remembering meeting you.
8: It's just that I wanted to see the famous man close up.
6: Sometimes close-ups aren't so hot.
8: Oh, I'd say in this case it was even better.
6: That's quite a nice-looking yacht you've got.
8: Were we speaking of yachts?
6: Well, not exactly.
8: You're a very interesting combination, Captain Jager.
6: Am I?
8: Yes. I collect interesting things, you know.
6: Look,
4: Captain?
6: Hmm? Yeah, Mike. Excuse me, Patricia.
8: Certainly.
6: What is it, Mike?
4: Another visitor. See? Bagwell's just helping him on deck.
6: Mm-hmm. Little guy. Ever seen him before?
4: No. He came from the yacht, too.
6: Oh, he looks pretty unhappy about something.
8: Oh, that's not unusual. He's always unhappy.
6: Who is he?
8: Arthur, my husband.
6: Here. Well, well.
9: Up to your old tricks as usual, Patricia?
8: Oh, Arthur, please, let's not be a complete fool.
9: As for you, sir, luring my wife to your ship?
6: This is luring her? Now, look.
8: Arthur, this is Captain Jager.
9: I don't care if you're Captain Kidd. I'll teach you.
8: Oh, now, Arthur.
6: Now, look, Buster. Cut out the rough stuff. You're not built for it.
9: You put me down. I say, put me down.
6: Okay. But just simmer down.
9: Yeah. Patricia, come back to the yacht at once.
8: Oh, Arthur, really?
9: You heard me at once.
8: Oh, all right, all right. Goodbye for now, Captain.
6: Good luck with your collection, Patricia.
8: Perhaps I can add to it.
4: Oh, brother. I bet she gives that little guy a bad time.
6: Yeah. Well, it's getting dark. We better head into town to the Blue Parrot Bar and see if my little friend Colette is going to keep her date.
10: Ah, Captain Diego, you've kept the appointment.
6: Sure, Colette. Right on time.
4: Skipper, I'll shove off. I see a friend at the bar.
6: Okay, Mike.
10: I am glad your friend left. It is much better this way.
6: Hey, that fat gent. He seems to be waddling our way.
11: Oh, good evening, Quillet.
10: Oh, Herr Van Zandt, this is Captain Jager. Captain, Herr Van Zandt, an importer.
6: Herr Van Zandt?
11: Revision, the famous Captain Jager, I'm honored.
6: You say you're an importer?
11: In the manner of speaking.
10: Come on, Captain.
11: Huh? Must you leave?
6: That's news to me.
10: Please?
6: Okay.
11: Perhaps I will see you later, Captain Jager.
6: Yeah, who knows? Hey, how come the big desire to leave all of a sudden, Colette?
5: It is just that I want to be alone with you, Captain.
6: Oh?
5: Yeah. This alley.
6: Hmm?
5: There. This is far enough.
6: Now, why did you want to be alone with me?
5: Simply for this.
6: Oh, no.
5: Let go.
6: Sorry, too late. I'll take it now.
5: Are you...
6: Now, would you mind telling me what this is all about?
5: You kill him. So I want to kill you.
6: I killed who?
5: Henry, my man. He is found dead in an alley a month ago. I learned that Captain Jaeger killed him. So I swear I killed Captain Jaeger.
6: Look, Colette, you've got the wrong guy. I didn't kill your boyfriend. I wasn't anywhere near around here a month ago.
5: But they say that Captain Jaeger...
6: Sure, they're always blaming everything on me. Now, you better run along and don't get any more ideas like this.
5: All right, Captain. I'm sorry.
6: Oh, brother.
12: Close.
6: What? Oh, Mike.
12: Yeah, I was telling you. You know, I've just had a very unpleasant thought.
6: Yeah, so did I. I wonder how many other people are gunning for him.
12: Him? You mean you?
6: On that noted cheer, we go back to the ship. Tennessee is on deck, still glued to his binoculars and staring through the darkness at the lighted yacht and Patricia. Mike and I head for my cabin. Still, no contact.
11: Hey, Mr. Mitchell.
6: Oh, Van Zandt.
11: I took the liberty of waiting in your cabin because I must talk to you, Captain Jaeger.
6: Why, sure, that's quite all right. You maybe have a business proposition for me?
11: No, I have some credentials for you. Here.
6: Credentials? I don't... Hey, you're a Dutch intelligence agent.
11: Precisely. I tried to speak to you earlier this evening, but it seemed the little Colette had other plans.
6: What's on your mind?
11: There has been a leak. The whole plan is known.
6: What?
12: How could there have been a leak?
11: Your Navy discovered a shallow grave in Luzon. The body of a man named Bakewell.
6: But Bakewell is one of my crew.
11: Not the real Bakewell. An imposter who killed Bakewell and assumed his identity. And thus was able to learn of the plan.
6: Well, that explains the leak, all right.
11: We have arrested this false Bakewell. He is now in jail ashore. But the damage has been done.
6: It sure has. Oh, brother. This whole operation up in smoke and no closer to finding out who the brains of the smuggling operation is than we were before. Van Zandt and Mike go below to search the phony Bakewell's belongings, and I sit there thinking about the whole deal. Suddenly, I realize there's something that doesn't add up. When did the leak take place? None of the crew members, including the phony Bakewell, could have known what the operation was until they came aboard the Shangri-La. Once aboard, there was no chance for them to communicate with anybody. No chance except... Yeah, it begins to slide into place. I go up on deck and get into a rowboat. I row quietly over to Patricia's yacht and ease aboard. I hear voices aft. I move quietly along the deck. There are lights on under the awning in the stern.
13: Stop that. Oh, I haven't said, could you please stop laughing about it? How was I to know who he was?
14: If I hadn't caught up with you, you probably would have ruined everything.
13: Oh,
6: what I hear sounds real interesting, and I want to hear more, but I don't get a chance because right then there's a gun in the back of my neck. One of the yacht crew. He shoves me forward under the awning.
14: Well, well, well, look what we have here.
6: Hello, Arthur. And Patricia.
8: Well, it's Captain Jaeger himself.
14: Otherwise known as a United States agent.
8: We were just talking about you.
6: So I gathered. I finally figured out how your plant, the phony Bakewell, got the word out. He was the one who helped you up on deck when you came busting over after Patricia. Matter of fact, he probably signaled you to get over there fast, Arthur.
14: He did indeed. As he helped me aboard, he told me what he'd learned of your operation.
6: You put on the jealous husband act and got Patricia away from me before she could tip anything.
14: Exactly.
6: So you're the boy who's been financing most of the gun running, narcotic smuggling, and various other charming enterprises in this neck of the woods?
14: I have that honor.
6: Well, what happens now, Arthur?
14: Need you ask? You'll be escorted to one of the staterooms. We get underway and, shall we say, let you off somewhere in the China Sea? Perkins, take him forward. Move.
6: Okay, but just one thing.
14: What is that?
6: That collection we were talking about, Patricia, I'd like to add to mine.
8: Oh?
6: Right about now.
8: Mm.
14: Patricia!
8: Why? Oh, really? When I want my back scratched, I'll let you know.
6: Sorry.
14: All right, get moving.
6: I start forward, the guard behind me, and I don't know whether the gag has worked or not, but I do know that if it hasn't, I'm cooked. The guard takes me to one of the staterooms near the bow, opens the door, and motions me in.
1: I decide I can't wait any longer. Suddenly, I lurch back against the door, trapping his gun hand. Before he can fire, I give him a left hook and start for the bow. There's a gent in front of me with a gun. I see his fingers start tightening up on the trigger. But I'm not the one who collects the slug. He does. He crumples over. My eyes flick to the rail. There, head and shoulders over the deck and grinning at me down the barrel of a smoking squirrel gun, is Tennessee. And behind him, the rest of my crew. They all swarm over the place. The yacht, and 5 minutes later, the free-for-all is over. Arthur's neatly trussed up in his cabin. Patricia and hers in Tennessee.
3: Woo-wee. My. That little fracas didn't last nay long enough. Doggone, I was having the most fun.
1: Tennessee, I'm sure glad you're a peeping Tom at heart.
3: Well, sir, there I was just squinting through my binocs at that lovely little old gal, and suddenly I see you step up, plant a big smacker on her. Then you start tracing a big SOS with your finger right across her back.
1: All I can say is you sure got here in a hurry. I wasn't sure you'd know I was in trouble.
3: You kidding, Skip?
1: What do you mean?
3: Well, if you want to be rescued from that, I figure how bad can trouble be?
1: Yeah, I guess you've got a point there.

Dangerous Assignment, starring Brian Donlevy as Steve Mitchell with Herb Butterfield as the commissioner, is written by Bob Reif and Adrian Jandot, with music by Robert Armbruster, and is produced and directed by Bill Karn. Others in the cast were Tony Barrett, Paul Frees, Irene Winston, Paul Dubov, and Gene Tatum. Be with us again next week at this time when Brian Donlevy, starring in the role of Steve Mitchell, will embark on another dangerous assignment.

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15: Thank you.
14: transcribed, another great story based on Frederick L. Collins' copyrighted book, The FBI in Peace and War. 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Tonight's story, Unfinished Business.
15: So you want police protection, is that it, Ruby?
16: Yeah, that's it.
15: Why didn't you go directly to the police?
16: Joe said if I was ever in trouble, I should come to you first. He said you'd know what to do.
15: I see.
16: You got to get me out of this spot, Mr. Martin. I can't sleep. I can't eat. I can't sit still a minute as long as that guy's on the loose.
15: You think he might try to harm you?
16: After what I did, he'd just as soon kill me, I know.
15: What did you do?
16: It's none of your business.
15: All right, if that's the way you feel.
16: Oh, no. No, wait. I didn't mean that. I'm just so jumpy and nervous, I just meant...
15: Look, Ruby, if you want me to help you, I've got to ask questions.
16: Yeah, I know, Mr. Martin. I'm sorry.
15: How about a cigarette?
16: Yeah, I'd like one.
15: Right?
16: Thanks.
15: All right. Now, let's have the whole thing right from the beginning.
16: Well...
15: Everything, Ruby. No matter what you did.
16: Pretty crummy. But it wasn't all my fault. At first, I thought...
15: Just tell me what happened.
16: All right. You know about Eddie Jackson.
15: Yes.
16: Well, I didn't. Not at first. All I knew was what Joe told me. He called me up the club one night, Club 15. That's where I was working. He said there's somebody coming over tonight. His name is Eddie Jackson. I want you to take care of him.
17: Your hat, sir.
15: Hat?
16: Your hat, sir.
18: Oh, yeah, sure. Here, I sustain.
16: Thank you, sir.
18: That's okay, honey. Thank you.
16: Here you are, sir.
18: Hmm?
16: Your check.
18: Oh, yeah, check. My mistake. I sort of forgot about things like this. I've been away for a while.
16: Yeah?
18: Yeah, quite a while.
19: Good evening, sir.
18: Hello.
19: You have a reservation, sir?
18: Well, I...
19: We are very full, sir, if you have no reservation.
18: Well, I was supposed to meet Joe Ryan here.
19: Oh, Mr. Ryan, of course, sir. I'm so sorry. You are Mr. Eddie Jackson, correct?
18: Yeah, that's right.
19: This way, sir, please. We have a table for you right here at the ringside. Gus, Mr. Ryan's table is champagne.
20: Yes, sir.
19: Very best table, sir. Mr. Ryan has left complete instructions for the dinner. Everything is arranged.
18: Well, it's nice.
19: And here we are, sir.
18: This table?
16: That's right, Eddie. Leon.
19: Yes, Miss Ruby.
16: Two martinis and then we'll have dinner.
19: Very good, Miss. Two martinis.
17: Sit down, Eddie.
16: Joe's going to be a little late.
18: Look, beautiful. I don't get this.
16: My name's Ruby Winters. I'm your date for tonight.
18: My date?
16: Mm-hmm. Joe says you've been away a long time. He figured you might want somebody to do the town with you. I'm the somebody.
18: Well, what do you know about that?
16: You like the idea?
18: I sure do, gorgeous. What'd you say your name was?
16: Ruby Winters.
18: Okay, Ruby, take a deep breath. This is the night you're really going to remember.
15: He was right, huh?
16: If I don't remember last night, my feet will, believe me.
15: He hit every spot in town.
16: And out of it. He even hired a cab to go gambling in Jersey.
15: What did he say about me not showing up?
16: Listen, after the third drink, he didn't even know you were living.
15: Did he know you were living?
16: Well, he didn't act like it was repulsive.
15: That's what I thought.
16: Joe, when are you going to let me in on this deal?
15: In a minute, baby. He really gave you a whirl, huh?
16: You'd think the guy hadn't seen a night spot in 50 years. Where's he been, Africa?
15: No, Atlanta. Just got out of the federal pen.
16: What?
15: Yeah, he was serving 6 years for armed robbery.
16: Well, you certainly got your nerve teaming me up with a jailbird.
15: Now, relax.
16: Relax? You telling me he was a business partner, telling me to give him the lovey-dovey routine.
15: Ruby, there's $100,000 in this.
16: What?
15: 100 G's, cash, folding money. He's got it, and I want it.
16: Eddie? That little guy, he's got...
15: Yeah, that little guy. He's got.
16: Where would he get $100,000?
15: I gave it to him.
16: Huh?
15: 6 years ago, I gave him $100,000 cash to take the rap for me on a bank job.
16: Joe, you're kidding.
15: I wish I was.
16: Well, you never told me.
15: It was before I met you. Me and the boys stuck up the Farmington National Bank. Got $200,000 out of it. cops caught up with me, so I paid Eddie to sign a confession that he did it.
16: He served your term?
15: Yeah, 6 years. Less 6 months good behavior.
16: You paid in advance?
15: Sure, that was the deal. He's got every dime of that dough sorted away someplace.
16: Where?
15: That's what you got to find out.
16: Oh, I see.
15: Won't be hard for a girl with your talent.
16: Thanks.
15: And look, what belongs to me belongs to you. 100,000 for the two of us. What do you say, Ruby?
16: What do you think I'd say?
15: Okay, baby. Go to work on it.
16: So I went to work on it. But the job wasn't as simple as it looked. Guy that's been locked up for all those years likes a good time, but he doesn't talk too much about his business.
15: Go on.
16: Well, I told Joe, I said, this isn't going to be easy, and he said, nothing good comes easy, you got to dig, that's all. So I said, okay, I'll dig, but I just hope we don't come up with a fistful of trouble.
20: Federal Bureau of Investigation, Mr. Shepard's desk. Yes, he is. Just a moment, please.
21: Morning, Miss Hill.
20: Oh, good morning, Mr. Bailey. How was the trip?
21: Not bad, thanks.
20: Did you see any shows in New York?
21: No, nose to the grindstone every time.
20: Oh, I'll just bet.
21: So it's the truth that helped me. Mr. Shepard in?
20: Mm-hmm, waiting for you. Ask me twice if you'd call.
21: Good, that means something interesting's happened. See you later, Miss Hill.
20: Yes, sir. See you later.
21: Okay, I'm here. Let's get to work.
22: Well, at least take your coat off.
21: All right, but Miss Hill said you were asking for me. You heard from Florida?
22: Uh-huh.
21: Well, come on, come on.
22: I will, but just briefly, how did you and the New York office make out?
21: Briefly, we got no place.
22: No?
21: We tailed Eddie Jackson in 8-hour shifts for 6 days. All he did in that time was make a tour of every restaurant, theater, and night spot in town with a girl named Ruby Winters.
22: Hitting the high spots, huh?
21: That's all.
22: But he spent money freely.
21: That's putting it mildly. He threw the stuff away.
22: He just got out of prison a month ago.
21: Oh, he has money somewhere. There's no doubt about that. Plenty of money. Now, what about Florida?
22: Well, the Miami office followed that lead. There may be some truth in the tip that Jackson was working in a Palm Beach gambling joint on the night of the Farmington bank holdup.
21: Well, I'll be...
22: I said there may be. Miami's going to continue checking.
21: But if Jackson was in Palm Beach...
22: Why did he sign a confession to the robbery? You tell me.
21: He was taking the rap for somebody else.
22: Could be.
21: Could be. It probably is. Just as you said, look at the money he's throwing around.
22: Sure, but that might be the money he got from the bank holdup.
21: Or from someone who paid him to say he did the holdup.
22: A whole flock of could-be.
21: I'll say. So where do we go from here?
22: Well, our job has been and will continue to be the location of that money. $200,000 was taken from that bank.
21: What did Jackson say about the money in his confession?
22: Oh, the usual. He said he lost it on the races before he was picked up.
21: So?
22: So we'll have to put together all those could-bes and maybes and possibly come up with something. In the meantime,
21: we keep a 24-hour surveillance on Eddie Jackson.
22: Right. 24-hour surveillance and see what happens.
21: Memorandum for Shepard, please.
20: Yes, Mr. Bailey.
21: January 4th, subject went to theater with same woman. After theater, the downtown club. Subject left woman at her apartment. January 6th, subject spent afternoon shopping with same woman. Checkup with stores shows over $700 spent on clothes and jewelry. Subject went to dinner with woman, then returned...
23: Here's looking at you, Ruby.
16: Same to you, Eddie.
23: And here's looking to you, Joe. Best friend a guy ever had.
15: Thanks, Eddie. Same to you.
23: And here's...
16: Eddie.
23: Yeah, honey?
16: If we're going to the fights, I want to put on a fresh face. Do you mind?
23: No, go ahead, baby. Go right ahead. Me and Joe will chew the fat a while. Haven't had much chance to chew the fat with old Joe these last few weeks.
16: I'll be back.
23: Yeah, we'll be here soon.
16: Pay the check in the meantime.
23: Yeah, sure, baby. Anything you say. Great little girl, isn't she, Joe?
15: One of the best.
23: Joe.
15: Hmm?
23: I want to thank you, Joe.
15: Thank me? For what?
23: For everything. Best friend a guy ever had. Thank you for Ruby. Everything.
15: You like her, huh?
23: Like her. Here's a hot one. Come here, Joe.
15: Huh?
23: Come here. I want to tell you a little secret.
15: Yeah?
23: Ruby and me,
18: Yeah. Ruby and Minnie, Joe, will you be my best man?
0: Huh?
18: I haven't asked her yet, Joe, but if she says yes, will you be my best man?
0: You going to ask Ruby to marry you?
18: Sure. What's the matter with that?
0: Nothing, Eddie. Nothing at all.
18: You think it's a bad idea?
0: Of course not, Eddie. I think it's the best idea I ever heard.
18: You think she'll take me, huh?
0: You bet I do, Eddie. If I know Ruby, she'll take you.
14: And now, listen. What sparks a champion sparks you, and champions choose Wheaties. Let's watch sparking Sid Gordon of the Boston Braves at bat with a winning run on first base. Gordon's up there now, determined to keep the rally alive. Might be a hit-and-run play. It is. There goes the runner, and Gordon hits a whistling runner between first and second. Here comes the run in. Oh, Gordon runs first. He's flying for second. There's a good throw from right field. It might nail him. Sid flies. A big cloud of dust. We'll see. Yes, sir. He's safe. A perfectly executed hit-and-run play by clutch hitter Sid Gordon. A Wheaties man, too, this great champion. 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So have Wheaties. 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And champions choose Wheaties. Breakfast of Champions.

0: now, back to the FBI in Peace and War. And tonight's story, Unfinished Business. So, Eddie Jackson was serious.
1: Yeah, the crazy lug, he wanted to marry me.
0: He didn't know anything about you and Joe.
1: No, if he'd known anything but...
0: What's the matter?
1: Nothing. I thought I heard your doorbell. You wouldn't let anybody in here without seeing who it was, would you?
0: Nobody can get by the doorman, Ruby. I have permanent orders on that.
1: Okay, I'm kind of nervous.
0: I understand, but you're safe up here. Would you like a drink?
1: Yeah, maybe that would help.
0: All right, I'll fix one for both of us. Now, you keep talking.
1: Well...
0: Eddie Jackson wanted to marry you.
1: Yeah.
0: What did Joe do about that?
1: What did Joe do? You know him, he started figuring the angles. The more he figured, the better it looked. The better it looked, the more I got sore at the whole shaky setup.
2: It's perfect, Ruby. It just can't miss.
1: Go on, enjoy yourself. Knock yourself out for good.
2: Oh, baby, you gotta admit, it's kind of funny. You set out to give the guy the business, and it ends up he wants to marry
1: you. What's so funny about that?
2: You don't see it?
1: No.
2: Okay, skip it.
1: Never mind, skip it. I'm getting sick and tired of this business.
2: Now, look, relax. It won't be much longer.
1: Never should have let you talk me into this in the first place.
2: Not much longer, I guarantee. Look. The guy proposes marriage. There's got to be a honeymoon, right? There's a honeymoon. He's going to take plenty of dough along. Now, you'll find out where he keeps it for sure.
1: Listen, if you think I'm going to marry this joker...
2: Who says you're going to marry him? You just let him think you are.
1: You can talk. You don't have to be with him 24 hours a day.
2: What's the matter? He's showing you time, isn't he?
1: You know what I mean. You and I hardly see each other anymore.
2: $100,000, baby. We'll see each other plenty once we get our hands on that.
1: You mean it?
2: I'm telling you, you play this thing along, and before you know it, we're on our way to the coast with money to burn.
1: All right, Joe. But if Eddie ever got wise to this setup...
2: Oh, forget it. He doesn't know a thing. Right now, he's out shopping for a wedding ring.
1: Yeah?
2: Sure, he called me up this morning, wanted my advice. Should he get plain gold or a diamond band?
1: No kidding.
2: Uh-huh. And I said, diamonds, Eddie, all the way around. For a girl like Ruby, nothing but the best. That's what I said.
3: Nothing but the best, Eddie. That's what you said, that's what I got. You couldn't find a better-looking ring if you bought it legitimate.
4: Not bad. Not bad at all, Shorty.
3: Classy, huh?
4: Yeah, real nice. Isn't hot, is it?
3: Hot? Hey, what kind of business do you think I run?
4: No offense, just checking.
3: You know I wouldn't sell you anything hot, Eddie. An old pal like you. Honest, I'm losing money at $1,000.
4: I said it, thank you.
3: Losing money. I really hate to give it up. Oh, she's a very lucky girl.
4: Mm-mm, Shorty. I'm a very lucky guy.
3: Well, either way, it's $1,000 cash.
4: Can I have it for you right here?
3: And an extra $5 for the Fifth Avenue box.
4: Uh-huh.
3: Hey, incidentally, who is the lucky girl? You didn't tell me.
4: Prettiest in town.
3: Yeah?
4: Mm-hmm. Ruby Winters.
3: Ruby what? You mean Joe Ryan's girl?
4: What?
3: I mean...
4: What did you say?
3: Oh, nothing, Eddie. Nothing.
4: What did you mean, Joe Ryan's girl?
3: No, I mean... Eddie,
4: what did you mean?
3: I was surprised, that's all. Ruby is Joe's girl. Everybody knows
4: that. Why, you...
3: Tell the truth, so help me. Now, I wouldn't lie to you, Eddie. You couldn't have known because you were in the pen. Now, let me talk with you.
4: Go on, talk.
3: Well, like I said, now, everybody knows it. Joe and Ruby are like that.
4: Listen, Shorty...
3: You gotta believe me, Eddie. Now, Joe almost killed a guy once over Ruby.
4: That's the truth? You swear?
3: I swear it, Eddie.
4: Ruby's Joe's girl. Okay, Shorty. Yes?
3: Eddie,

0: Nate called me up and said he had a surprise he wanted to show me. Well, I knew he had the ring. The surprise I didn't know was that somebody else was interested in that ring besides me and Joe and Eddie.
1: Memo to Shepard, surveillance of Eddie Jackson, January 10th. Followed well-known fence, Shorty Zeller to Jackson's room. Zeller left room in half hour, counting large sum of cash. Jackson later went to dinner.
2: Hello, Chef. You wanted to see me?
3: Yes, Frank, sit down. I've been reading over your memorandums. A couple of what I've got are maybes and could-bes are beginning to iron out.
2: Oh?
3: Wire just came in from Miami. They have positive evidence that Eddie Jackson was working in Palm Beach on the night of the Farmington Bank holdup.
2: Well, good. That takes care of the maybes. What about the rest?
3: Why did Jackson sign a confession of the robbery when he couldn't possibly have done it?
2: Right.
3: Well, we know for sure now that the money he's been throwing around can't be money from the holdup. So it must be money...
2: money from someone who paid him to confess.
3: Exactly.
2: So, we swing into action, pick up Jackson, get a brand new confession out of him.
3: Not yet. There's one more could-be I'm particularly interested in.
2: Yes?
3: Look at your memos. Ruby Winters is spending all her time with Jackson, and as common gossip, Ruby's Joe Ryan's girl. What's she up to? Find that out, Frank, and we may find our $200,000. Find out what Ruby's up to, and then we'll swing into action.

0: There you are, darling.
1: Thanks, Eddie. You're coming in, aren't you?
0: Well, it's pretty late. We've got a big day tomorrow.
1: Just walk me upstairs. Big day is right. Whoever thought when we met that first night you and me be getting married?
0: Nobody. Least of all me.
1: Yeah?
0: Sure. I couldn't imagine a pretty thing like you not being all tied up.
1: Oh, go on.
0: No, I mean it. I was sure you were maybe even Joe's girl or something.
1: Joe's girl? That's a good one.
0: Yeah. That was crazy, wasn't it?
1: I'll say. Sure you won't come in for a nightcap?
0: Oh, not tonight, Ruby. Give me a rain check, huh?
1: Whole lifetime of rain checks, Eddie. Starting first thing in the morning.
0: You'll be all packed and ready to go?
1: Will I?
0: You don't want to back out now, do you? Before it's too late?
1: Some chance. Do you?
0: No. This is one thing I really want to go through with.
1: You won't be sorry.
0: I don't think I will. Hey, Ruby. See you in the morning.
1: Gonna kiss me goodnight?
0: Hmm? Oh, sure. Sure I am.
1: Hmm. Good night, darling.
0: Hey, Ruby. Get a good sleep.
1: Don't worry, I will. Night, Eddie.

0: Joe Ruby.
1: Yeah, Ruby.
0: Joe, I know where he's got the money.
1: What?
0: He spilled it tonight at dinner. He said I ought to know in case something ever happened to him.
1: I told you. What did I? I told you.
0: Okay, wise guy. You told me.
1: Where are you now, Ruby?
0: At the apartment. He just left a minute ago.
1: All right, I'll hop a cab and come right over.
0: No, never mind the cab. Get your car out.
1: A car?
0: Yeah, we're going out in the country. About 80 miles north of here on Route 17.
1: You don't mean he's got the door out at the farm?
0: That's where it is, Joe.
1: I'll get the car. Meet me downstairs in 10 minutes.
2: So he had to go with the farm. Who would have figured that?
0: How much further is it, Joe?
2: Any minute now. Just off one of these dirt roads, but it's been so long since I was up here.
0: There couldn't be anybody there.
2: No, nothing but the mice. It's an old run-down shack. Me and the boys bought it 10 years ago.
0: That's how Eddie knew about it?
2: Yeah, when he was working for me. Oh, here we are. I remember that no trespassing sign.
0: Joe.
2: Yeah?
0: What's Eddie gonna do when he finds out the dough's gone?
2: What can he do?
0: He ever knew that you and me...
2: Sure.

0: finish the both of us. Okay. There's a flashlight in that glove compartment.
1: All right. Here.
0: All right, come on.
1: Sure is a creepy-looking dump.
0: Huh?
1: No wonder Eddie used it. Nobody in his right mind had come within a mile of the place. Gives you the shivers.
0: Well, don't worry. The 100,000 will take him away. In there.
1: Joe?
0: Yeah?
1: There won't be the whole 100, will there?
0: Say he spent 10. That still leaves 90.
1: Gee. All that cash right here in this room.
0: The fireplace, huh?
1: Yeah, he says the mantelpiece and stuff.
0: Okay, here it is.
1: Gee, Joe.
0: Here, you hold the light so I can see what I'm doing. Lifts up, huh?
1: Yeah.
0: Okay, I'll lift it up.
1: There it is. Metal box, just like he said.
0: Take it out.
1: I got it. Look, look, look at that stuff.
0: 100 grand.
1: Oh, Joe.
0: 100,000 smackers.
1: Matt.
0: Only singles underneath.
1: What?
0: A few large bills and singles underneath. Where's the rest?
2: In the bank vault, Joe.
0: Huh?
2: Rest of the money's in the bank vault. Where it's been for 6 years.
0: Well, Eddie.
2: Hello, Joe. Hello, Ruby. I see you two didn't waste any time getting here.
1: Eddie, I can tell you what happened,
2: don't
1: honey.
2: Don't bother. I know what happened. All right. How do you want this? Ladies first?
0: Eddie, put that gun down and listen for a minute, will you?
2: I think you'll be first, Joe. I want Ruby to enjoy this. Get over against the fireplace.
0: Eddie.
2: Do like I say.
0: You got to listen to me, Eddie. I know this doesn't look so good, but there are angles you don't understand.
2: Yeah, I bet there are. Okay, Ruby, I'll take that flashlight. Ruby, come out here, Ruby. Okay. Let her go. Her turn will come later. Joe? All right, Joe. Go ahead and make your run. You'll never get out of this room alive. Go ahead, Joe. Try it.
1: Car gave me a lift and I got into town. I bought a paper right away, but there wasn't anything in it about a shooting. I don't know what to do with Eddie on the loose.
3: So you came here?
1: Yeah. Listen, Mr. Martin. Was that the front door?
3: Yes. And I gave strict orders not to let anybody up here.
1: Don't let him in. He'll kill me. Don't let him in.
3: Be quiet, please. You're getting unnecessarily upset.
1: Mr. Martin, don't open it, please.
3: Stop acting like a little fool.
2: Dry up, Ruby. Nobody wants you but the cops. Well, Martin, these guys are from the FBI. Pick me up out at the farm. Joe's downstairs in their car.
3: All right, Miss Winters, come along, please.
1: What is this?
2: These Boy Scouts were tailing me all the time, Ruby. Don't worry. They can't keep me in the pen forever. When I come out, sweetheart, you and me have got some unfinished business.

0: Confronted with the FBI evidence on the Farmington bank robbery, Eddie Jackson revealed the details of his pact with Joe Ryan and surrendered his share of the stolen money. Ryan was tried and sentenced to 15 years for the robbery, Jackson to 6 as an accessory after the fact. No charge could be lodged against Ruby Winters. But when Eddie Jackson's term is up, we have an idea that Miss Winters won't be around for that unfinished business.
1: Folks, you've heard me say on this program that Wild Root Cream Oil contains lanolin. 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

0: names and characters used in this partly transcribed program are fictitious. Any similarity to persons living or dead is purely coincidental. This program is based on Frederick L. Collins' copyrighted book, The FBI in Peace and War, and is not an official program of the FBI. In tonight's story, Ed Begley played the part of Joe Ryan, Elspeth Eric was Ruby Winters, and Frank Reddick was Eddie Jackson. The radio dramatizations for The FBI in Peace and War are written by Louis Pelletier and Jack Fink. These programs are produced and directed by Betty Mandeville. And now, this is Hugh Holder saying goodnight for Wild Root Cream Oil, America's favorite hair tonic. And for General Mills, makers of Wheaties.
1: Remember, what sparks a champion sparks you, and champions choose Wheaties. Wheaties, breakfast of champions.
0: Again, we want to remind you to be sure to listen to next Thursday's story, The Comeback, on the FBI in Peace and War. Same time, same station.

Gangbusters, presented in cooperation with police and federal law enforcement departments throughout the United States. The only national program that brings you authentic police case histories.

0: Tonight, Gangbusters presents the case of the Hue and the Cry, in which detectives were challenged by the killer of a cafe owner. A killer who struck like this.
1: Hey, how about my coffee? Black.
2: All right.
3: Okay, everybody. Everybody get him up.
4: He's got a gun.
3: That's a stick up. Open that cash register, pal.
5: Now, listen.
3: Go on.
5: But
3: I said move. Everybody stay still or you'll get the same. You too, lady. Hold on.
6: Gangbusters has asked the Honorable C. Floyd Eddins, Chief of Police, Birmingham, Alabama, to tell us by proxy of the investigation into this killing. Chief Eddins.
7: Thank you. This killing was not a mystery murder of the story-writing type, but it was a mystery, and typical of at least 90% of the homicides detectives of American cities are called upon to investigate. For Detective Captain C.L. Pierce, it began late one night in Birmingham, somewhat more than a year ago, when his car responded to a radio call to the West End hamburger shop, where, despite the lateness of the hour, a considerable crowd had been attracted by the presence of three or four police cars and an ambulance.
8: Stick with the car, Mac.
9: Right, Skipper.
8: All right. Police officer. Coming through here. Police officer.
10: On home now, folks. There's nothing for you to see. Oh,
11: hello, Captain. What is it, Patty?
12: The stick-up, sir. One guy shot and killed the owner of the restaurant, a man named Goatley.
11: Who's inside?
12: Jim Norell's in charge.
13: Stand back there. Now, where do you think you are?
8: Okay, McDowell is in the car. Tell him I said to give you a hand with the crowd.
12: Right, Captain.
13: Now, I told you to stand back there. Get out of the way. There's nothing for you.
14: And show me just
8: hello,
14: where
8: Jim.
14: You...
8: Come in, Captain.
15: Are you a captain? Is a captain higher than a detective?
8: Now, Sarah.
15: I make a perfectly straightforward statement, Captain, and this detective here won't believe me.
8: Sarah, yeah.
15: Don't Sarah me.
14: We'll go over it again, Mrs. Trexler, if you'll just have a seat for a minute.
15: Well...
14: Over here, Captain. He's covered up. He's lying right where he fell. You want to see what he looks like?
8: No, not now. Are those people eyewitnesses, Jim?
14: Yeah.
8: Mm-hmm. Get a match?
14: Sure.
8: Oh, will you have a cigarette?
14: No, thanks.
8: Well, what's it look like?
14: The man came in, flashed a gun, announced it was a holdup.
8: Mm-hmm.
14: Apparently, Goatley didn't move quick enough for him. The man fired two shots and ran out. Goatley fell where he's lying.
8: The killer didn't enter the cash register himself.
14: The witnesses said he didn't, and it's all there.
8: Mm-hmm. How many witnesses were there?
14: That Mr. and Mrs. Trexler, their regular patrons, and that fellow there.
8: Well, let's talk to him first.
14: I'm afraid he's not in a talking condition.
8: What's your name, mister?
13: What's my name got to do with it? All I want is another cup of coffee, black. Service around here is still... Oh, excuse me, Chief.
8: What's your name?
13: My name is Arthur J. Bell. The J, believe it or not, is for January. That's right. I was born...
8: All right. You see what occurred here tonight?
13: Well, yes and no. No and yes, that is. You see, all I want is a cup of coffee, black.
8: All right, sit here a minute, mister. Come on, Jim.
13: Where's my coffee?
8: Black. See what he gets home, Jim. Sign Patty.
14: Yeah.
8: Let's talk to the couple. All right, Mrs. Trexler. Now we can talk.
15: It's certainly about time.
8: Sarah.
15: I told you not to Sarah me.
8: Now, Mr. Trexler, how old would you say this man was?
16: Well, I couldn't say exactly, Captain. Somewhere between 25 and 35.
15: Closer to 25.
8: And you said he was 5'8" or 9" tall?
15: I did not. I distinctly said he was at least 6 feet. My husband says he was 5'8" or 9".
16: But that's all he was, Sarah.
15: He was 6 feet if he was an inch.
8: He weighed about 160?
15: I couldn't say what he weighed.
16: About 160.
8: Blonde hair?
15: Yes. A sort of balding. Very thin on top.
16: Sarah, it was my impression he had a full head of hair.
15: Where did you get that impression?
16: Well, I saw him. He wasn't that far from me.
15: He was balding. I made a distinct point of remembering.
16: But, Sarah,
8: now... It's getting kind of late, Mrs. Trexler, and I realize this has been pretty much of a strain on you, witnessing a murder.
15: I've got stamina, Captain. I may not have much else anymore, but I've got stamina.
8: Yes, well, we certainly appreciate your help. And we'd like to have you down at headquarters in the morning. I'm sure we'll have some suspects for you to look at in the lineup. And I'd like to have you go through our file of photographs of known criminals.
15: Oh, any way we can help, any way at all.
8: Thank you. I can have one of my men drive you home.
16: No, thanks. We have our car parked across the street. Come on, Sarah. Good night.
8: Good night.
14: See you in the morning.
15: When I say he was balding, why do you contradict me?
16: No, Sarah.
15: If you had one half, the power of...
14: Well, there go our star witnesses.
8: At least they agree it was a man. He'll be all right. Can I have those matches again, Jim?
14: Yeah, sure. Here, keep the pack. I got plenty.
8: Oh, thanks. Jim, ask the coroner not to start or disturb anything until the laboratory boys get here and have a good look around. And make some pictures.
14: Okay.
1: Hey, where's my coffee? Black.
8: Oh, hasn't Patty seen that lush home yet?
14: The press has got him and Mac in a corner, Captain.
8: Oh, yeah. Jim, go out and bring those reporters in, will you? I don't know what I can tell them now. At this point, they know as much as we do.
7: That, gangbusters listeners, was a typical beginning to a typical murder investigation. Those were the things Captain Pierce faced. And the prospects weren't much better the next morning when Officer Patty walked into the captain's office.
2: The other witness is here, Captain.
8: All right, Patty. Take him into the lineup room with the Trexlers.
2: I don't think that'd be such a good idea, Captain.
8: No?
2: No, sir. You better talk with him yourself. He's sitting right outside.
8: All right. Oh, where's Jim Norrell?
2: He's up waiting for the laboratory and ballistics reports. He'll be down as soon as he gets them.
8: Okay. Oh, good morning, Mr. Bell.
13: Morning, morning, Chief. Wonderful morning, wonderful.
2: See what I mean, Captain?
8: Mr. Bell, you were a witness to a killing last night. Why didn't you do the decent thing and sober up this morning to help us out?
13: My dear Chief, if I was like this then and I was sober now, how could I remember what happened when I was like this? How could I, huh? I think it's my patriotic duty to stay drunk.
8: All right, Mr. Bell. You can go home now. We'll call you when we need you.
13: You mean I gotta stay this way until you need me? Oh, fine. Captain?
8: Yeah, come in, Jim.
14: I got the reports.
8: Oh, good. Patty?
2: Yes, sir.
8: See that one of the boys drives Mr. Bell home.
13: Oh, listen, that won't be necessary. I got my own car.
8: See that one of the boys drives his car home. Come on inside, Jim.
14: Yeah.
13: Listen, I can drive. I've been driving for years.
14: Rough, huh?
8: Yeah, plenty rough. You got a match, Jim?
14: Yeah, sure. Plenty of them.
8: Help yourself to a cigarette.
14: Thanks.
8: How much in the reports?
14: The preliminary ballistics report says the gun used to kill Goatley was a Colt 38 special revolver, apparently.
8: Mm-hmm. What about the lab?
14: They turned up a few odd items sweeping the floor. Nothing of special significance, I don't think.
8: Mm-hmm.
14: Here, I brought them downstairs. A couple of bobby pins.
8: I don't think the killer would be wearing those.
14: Penny, that's not much help.
8: Say, what's this little bolt?
14: I don't know. The technician said they swept it off the floor with the other stuff.
8: What is it, nickel-plated?
14: Yeah, that's what it looks like. Maybe it fell out of some piece of equipment in the lunch stand.
8: It may be.
4: We're all finished with the lineup, Skipper.
6: The Trexlers looked over everybody brought in last night.
8: Nothing, Mac?
6: Nothing.
8: Oh, excuse me.
14: Sure.
8: Captain Pierce.
5: Yeah, Patty, Captain. There's a man on the phone here. Says he has some information on the killing. He won't talk to anybody but the boss.
8: All right, put him on. Get busy, Patty. See if you can find out where that call is coming from.
5: Right, sir. Hold on, Captain.
9: Hello?
8: This is Captain Pierce talking.
9: Are you the boss?
8: That's right, of this squad.
9: I want to give myself up. I killed that restaurant man last night.
8: What's your name?
9: Oh, no.
8: Well, how can I tell...
9: You let me do the talking.
8: All right, you do the talking.
9: You go to the Woodrow Wilson Park and sit on the first bench facing 21st Street. I'll meet you there in a half an hour. Give myself up. Goodbye.
8: Hello? Hello? Well, boys, maybe the case is washed up.
14: Yeah?
8: That man says he's the killer. Wants to give himself up. I have to meet him in half an hour.
6: Well, you never know, Skipper. Sometimes the tough ones do somersaults on you.
8: Yeah, Max, sometimes. Jim, let me have those matches again, will you?
14: Yeah, sure. Catch.
7: Well, gangbusters listeners, that's how things go in a murder investigation. But events took a stranger turn when Captain Pierce met the man who confessed he was the killer.
6: And once again, we hear from tonight's narrator, Chief of Police, C. Floyd Eddins of Birmingham, Alabama.
7: Well, as I was telling you, at the appointed time, Captain Pierce seated himself on the proper bench in Woodrow Wilson Park, in the heart of downtown Birmingham. Other detectives were at strategic points along Park Avenue and on 20th Street, where they could watch the whole affair and move in quickly if necessary. The captain sat on the bench alone for some minutes before a carelessly dressed man approached him.
11: Excuse me.
8: Yeah?
11: You mind if I sit down?
8: Well,
11: If you're that captain, I'm the man you're waiting for.
8: Oh. All right, sit down.
11: Thank you. I want to give myself up. I don't know how I could have done it. I come from such a fine old family.
8: What's your name?
11: My name is William Seldon. I couldn't sleep last night. My conscience kept gnawing at me. It was a compulsion, see? A compulsion. I felt I had to kill him. That poor innocent soul in a pool of blood. I must be punished.
8: What did you do with the knife?
11: What knife?
8: The knife you stabbed him with.
11: Oh. That? Yeah. I threw it in the sewer.
8: You remember how many times you stabbed him?
11: You stabbed him? Oh, again and again and again. I don't know.
8: You should remember.
11: Say, who are you waving to?
8: Oh, just some friends of mine.
11: I stabbed him again and again and again, and I was covered with blood.
17: Is everything okay, Cam?
8: Yeah, fine. Gentlemen, this is Mr. Seldom.
11: How do you do?
8: Mac, Mr. Seldom says he committed a murder. Suppose you take him to jail.
18: You mean to that nice jail, Skipper, the white one?
8: Uh-huh.
11: I know where you're sending me. You're not sending me to jail. You're sending me to the psychiatric ward.
18: Yeah, come on, Mr. Seldom.
11: But I've been to the psychiatric ward before.
14: Well, Captain?
8: Well, yourself. Come on, let's get back to the office and work on this thing the hard way. I got a hunch about that gun. Jim.
14: Sure, I've got a match.
8: Thanks. I don't know how it'll work out, but we can try it anyway. Come on.
7: Of course, the police are always interested in help from citizens. But sorting the useful from the well-intentioned but irrelevant and crackpot often takes hundreds of man-hours of investigation. Not more than half an hour later, Captain Pierce was back at his desk reconstructing the crime with the help of one of the two halfway reliable witnesses, Mr. Alfred Trexler. Present also were Detective Jim Norell and G.S. Patty, but not the contradicting Mrs. Sarah Trexler.
8: The proprietor didn't move fast enough to suit him. Now, to the best of your recollection, Mr. Trexler, that's when he fired the shot.
16: Well, yes, Captain, to the best of my recollection. But last night, Sarah said that he fired the shot
8: Mr.
16: after...
8: Trexler, your wife is upstairs looking over photographs in the Rogues Gallery. When she gets finished, we'll get her conception of what happened. Right now, we want yours.
16: Yes, sir.
8: Jim, may we see your gun, please?
18: Sure, Captain.
8: Pull it up so Mr. Trexler can see it. That's it. Now, Mr. Trexler, was the gun the bandit had anything like that gun?
16: No, nothing like it. The bandit had a revolver. That gun is an automatic, isn't it?
8: Yes, that's right.
16: Yes.
8: All right, Jim. Patty?
5: Yes, sir.
8: Let's see your gun.
5: Sure thing, Captain.
8: Well, Mr. Trexler...
16: Now, that's a revolver, isn't it?
5: Yeah.
16: Well, it's not like the revolver the bandit had.
8: All right, Patty. That gun is a Smith & Wesson, Mr. Trexler. I've got another gun in my desk drawer. Another make of revolver. Is this anything like the gun the bandit had?
16: It's the gun. It's the very gun he used to kill him.
8: How do you know it's the very gun?
16: It just occurred to me now. That little silver screw was in the side. I just remembered. I couldn't keep my eyes off it. The little silver screw.
8: That's my gun, Mr. Trexler. My personal gun.
16: But...
8: I know. The bandit had an identical gun. The Colt 38 Special. We found that little bolt on the floor of the restaurant. We didn't know where it came from. Now we know, don't we?
16: Yes, I suppose we do.
8: Yes, I found the one place on a Colt 38 that the little bolt fit. Right forward of the trigger guard. It must have come loose and jumped out when the killer fired at Mr. Goatley.
16: That's wonderful, Captain.
8: Well, not so wonderful, Mr. Trexler. When you get right down to it, all we've got is a little nickel-plated bolt.
7: Yes, Gangbusters listeners, that's all Captain Pierce had. A little nickel-plated bolt. And in a criminal investigation, you go to work with what you've got. So begins the checking and the rechecking. Same questions asked over and over again to hundreds of people. Holders of gun permits, pawn shops, sporting goods stores. The inches of worn shoe leather. This is the unseen part of a murder investigation. The routine, the drudgery. And the honest-to-goodness toil. But sometimes it pays off.
8: Captain Pierce.
5: Hello, Skipper McDowell.
8: Yes, Mac.
5: I don't know, Skipper. Maybe I got something.
8: What?
5: Well, I made a call out in Ensley on a guy who holds a gun permit.
8: Yeah?
5: Well, he's not home. He's at work. But I got to talk to his wife about the gun. She called. find it any place in the house, but she told me there was a bolt missing and her husband replaced it with a nickel plate bolt he had around.
8: Mac, what's the name of the man?
5: His name's Andrew Jennings. He works as a puddler at Southern Steel. He's working right now on the 8-4 shift.
8: Okay. Bring the woman in here. In the meantime, we'll take a run out to the mill and talk to the husband.
14: They got him waiting in the foreman's office, Captain, right here.
8: Oh, good, Jim.
14: Are you Andrew Jennings?
19: Yeah, I'm Jennings.
14: We're police officers.
19: Police? Well, what's the trouble? My wife. Something's happened to my wife.
8: No, nothing has happened to your wife. We want to talk to you.
19: To me?
8: You hold a permit for .38 caliber Colt special revolver?
19: Yeah, I hold a permit. I needed the gun. We had prowlers in the neighborhood last summer.
8: Where's the gun now?
19: Well, I sold it. I sold it to a fellow last week. What's the trouble?
14: What's the fellow's name?
19: Pilly. Steve Pilly. Hey, Steve didn't get into a jam with it, did he?
14: Where does Steve live?
19: Oh, gosh, I don't know. I just happened to meet him in a cafe.
8: What cafe?
19: In Johnny's, out in Ansley, near where I live.
8: Where does he work?
19: Well, I don't know. I don't know him that well. What's the trouble? Has he gotten in a jam with it?
8: Well, we don't know for sure. But we think that was the gun that was used to kill that restaurant man.
19: Oh, no. Steve wouldn't do a thing like that.
14: The gun might have, and Steve might have been holding it. Incidentally, where were you Monday night?
19: Me? Oh, look, I was at home, asleep. You can ask my wife.
14: We will.
8: There's one more thing I want to know, Jennings.
19: Yeah, sure, anything.
8: When did you last fire that gun?
19: Well, a couple of months ago, I guess. I took it out to my brother's place. He's got a place near Bessemer. We're doing a little target practice.
8: What were you shooting at?
19: Oh, nothing, just tin cans and stuff. We laid them against a shed and are shooting at them.
8: Did any of the slugs hit the shed?
19: Oh, yeah, I guess so. Lots of them, I guess.
8: All right, come on, Jennings. Let's take a ride out to your brother's place. I'd like to dig one of those slugs out of the shed.
19: Yeah, but I'm working.
8: It's all right. I'll fix that.
19: Oh, okay. Say, I couldn't have one of them cigarettes, too, could I? I could use one.
8: Yeah, sure. Here you are.
19: Much obliged.
14: Match, Captain?
8: Naturally. Thanks, Jim.
19: Thanks.
14: Don't mention it.
8: Jim, get started on tracing the Steve Pilly. Jennings and I'll have a run out to his brother's place and take a look around.
14: Okay, Captain. I'll try to have him in tow by the time you get back.
7: Well, gangbusters listeners, there's a problem for you. Given just a name, find the person from among 400,000. The files of the Bureau of Identification were checked. No luck. The city directory. No Steve Pilly. The telephone company, the electric light company, the general post office, the auto registration and driver's license bureaus. No Steve Pilly. And they were still looking late in the afternoon when Captain Pierce returned to the office with the erstwhile owner of a gun, steelworker Andrew Jennings.
8: All right, have a seat there, Jennings.
19: Hey, Captain, I ought to get home. My wife's got dinner.
14: Your wife knows you'll be late, Jennings. Hello, Captain.
8: Jim.
19: She does?
14: She was here almost all afternoon.
19: Oh. Look, Captain, you...
8: Sit down there, Jennings.
19: But I went all the way out to my brother's with you. I lose a day's pay. Now, what else do you want?
8: The slugs we got are now being compared with the ones we took out of the murdered man. If they match up, that means your gun did the killing. And in that case, we'll have a lot more talking to do.
19: Oh. Oh, I see.
8: Oh, good. Now, sit down.
14: Captain...
8: Yes, let's go inside, Jim.
14: We haven't been able to find a trace of any Steve Pilly yet.
8: No?
14: I'm beginning to have a faint suspicion there is no such party.
8: Why should Jennings say there is?
14: For the best reason.
8: Well, he was at home. His wife said he was.
14: Wives aren't always the most reliable thing in the world. I think we ought to give the Trexlers a look at him. Maybe we'll get a make.
8: Yeah, sure, Jim. Why not?
14: I'll call and get him down here right away. If...
8: Oh, get it. Captain Pierce.
5: Patty, Captain.
8: Yes, what do you got, Patty?
5: There is a Steve Pilly.
8: Oh? Where'd you get the line?
5: Unemployment Compensation Office. A man named Steve Pilly, address given as 8722 Second Avenue, a rooming house there. He got his final unemployment compensation check a week ago Thursday.
8: And he had just time enough to run out of money.
5: Well, they tell me, yeah, he's been in and out of this office every other month for the last year. Never held a job longer than that.
8: Mm-hmm. Okay, Patty. Bring everything you can on him and get in here.
5: You bet, Captain.
14: What's up?
8: There is a Steve Pilly.
14: Oh?
8: Mm-hmm.
20: Skipper.
8: Yes, Mac.
20: The slugs you brought in come out of the murder gun.
8: Uh-huh.
20: Didn't need to take more than one look.
8: Well,
14: we're getting close, I guess.
8: Yeah, awful close.
14: I got one, Captain.
8: Oh, thanks, Jim. As soon as Patty gets back here, I want a stakeout at 8722 Second Avenue. There's a boy lives there I'd like to talk to.
7: 4:00 in the morning is probably the most satisfactory time of day to make an arrest. The subject in question is generally at home, and usually too sleepy to get himself hurt or to hurt any police officers. So at 4 o'clock the next morning, two city cars pulled up in front of the rooming house at 8722 2nd Avenue. They were greeted by a figure who stepped out of a nearby shadowy doorway.
8: There's Patty, Skipper.
19: Okay.
2: We're all set here, Captain.
8: Who's around in back?
2: Thatcher and Moore from the district.
8: Okay. Mac, come on.
0: I'm with you.
2: I got it all fixed with the landlady. Front door is open. We can just walk right in.
21: Hi, Captain.
8: Okay, Jim. Let's go.
21: Sure, I'm ready and waiting.
8: Mac, patch yourself across the street and watch the windows.
0: Right, Skipper.
8: You park yourself on the front stairs, Patty. Right here.
2: Okay, Captain. Take it easy.
8: Front door's open. Walk on in.
21: Yeah.
8: Second floor front, Jim.
21: My new car was delivered today.
8: Oh, that's so?
21: Yeah.
8: Did you get a four-door?
21: No, a club coupe. That's as big as I need.
8: Mm-hmm. Well, congratulations.
21: Thanks.
19: Well, lay on it. Come on, together.
21: Hit it.
19: Yeah. Again.
21: Yeah.
19: Come on, again.
21: There it goes. Stay away from me.
19: There he is. Police officers, Tully.
21: Get away from that window.
19: Oh, the love. Come on, downstairs. Fast. Go on.
21: What a dope.
19: All right, I got it.
22: Yes, Skipper.
19: How is he? Dead?
2: No, Captain, the guy was lucky. He fell through that awning on the way down. I think he's going to come out of it.
0: Hey, here's the gun, Skipper. He had it when he jumped.
21: Go call an ambulance, Mac.
0: Sure, Jim, right away.
2: Oh, he's a nice-looking boy, Captain.
8: What's that supposed to get him?
21: Cigarette, Penny?
2: Yeah, Jim. Much obliged.
21: Captain?
8: No thanks, Jim. I've been smoking too much lately. Got to cut down.
7: Well, gangbusters listeners, that was the end of this murder investigation. And not long afterwards, the killer, Steve Pilley, was executed in Alabama's electric chair.
6: Well, thank you, Chief of Police C. Floyd Eddins of Birmingham, Alabama, for this telling insight into police work. And gangbusters, congratulations to all the Birmingham officers who participated in the investigation leading to the solution of this brutal crime.

0: Tonight's case was dramatized by Stanley Niss and directed by George Zachary, with Les Damon and Art Carney in leading roles. Roger Foster speaking. Gangbusters is a Phillips H. Lord production.
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0: The Avenger, sworn enemy of evil, is actually Jim Brandon, a famous biochemist. Through his numerous scientific experiments, Brandon has perfected two inventions to aid him in his crusade against crime as the Avenger. The telepathic indicator by which he is able to pick up thought flashes, and the secret diffusion capsule, which cloaks him in the black light of invisibility. Brandon's assistant, the beautiful Fern Collier, is the only one who shares his secrets and knows that he is the man the underworld fears as the Avenger. And now, the Avenger and the Ghost Murder. At the end of a long table in her darkened seance room, Princess Stella, the renowned mystic, sits motionless. Opposite her, a man leans forward, nervous and expectant. Suddenly, out of nowhere, a swirling spiral of white mist appears, takes shape, and from it comes a ghostly voice.
1: I am the spirit of Martha, your wife. Horace, do not sell our house. We were so happy there. It holds many memories still dear to me. Keep the house, Horace. Keep it. Now I must leave you, but I will come again. I will return. I will return.
2: Martha! Martha, don't leave me. Come back. Martha! She's gone. Princess Stella, call her back. Call Martha back. Princess Stella, wake up! Wake up! Help! Help!
3: What's the matter? What's the matter? What happened?
2: It's the princess. I can't wake her.
3: Don't be alarmed. I'll turn up the lights. She must have had a manifestation. It always affects her this way.
2: Yes. Yeah, she brought my wife back.
3: Princess, wake up! Princess Stella! She'll come out of it in a minute. Princess, wake up!
4: What? Oh, what is it? Oh, it's you, Mr. Jordan.
3: Yes. Are you all right, Princess? You frightened your client.
4: Oh, I'm so sorry. Was the seance a success?
3: Yes. You recalled another spirit for a lonely soul.
2: Princess, I saw my wife. She spoke to me.
4: I'm glad.
3: I think we'd better leave the princess alone now. She must rest.
2: Oh, of course.
3: This way.
4: Well, how much did he pay you, Jordan?
3: $50, Stella.
4: Penny.
3: No, Stella.
4: Well, I'm getting sick of going through this routine day after day for that kind of money. You promised
3: me
4: that...
3: Have patience, Stella. I told you that before long we'd be cleaning up.
4: Well,
3: and I meant it.
4: Well, you'd better pull something out of the hat, or I'll retire. And then where'll you be, Jordan?
3: No, Stella, that's no way to talk. After all I've done for you...
4: After all you've done for me?
3: Ha. Shut up. There's a woman in the waiting room. You've got to see her now.
4: Yeah, well, she's in for a disappointment. I've had enough of ghosts today.
3: You've got to see her and talk to her, at least.
4: Ah, well, all right.
3: I'll bring her in. Then I have to leave. I have an appointment uptown with a fellow by the name of Brandon.
5: Mr. Jordan? What can I do for you?
3: Well, Mr. Brandon, I represent Princess Stella, the mystic. No doubt you've heard of her.
5: Well, yes, I have.
3: Well, Princess Stella is going to try for that $50,000 prize the Rollins Estate is offering for a genuine manifestation.
5: Isn't that rather a waste of the princess' time, Mr. Jordan?
3: What do you mean?
5: Well, so far, every medium who has tried for that prize has failed completely. Every so-called manifestation was promptly exposed as a hoax.
3: Oh, Princess Stella is in a class by herself. Those others were charlatans. Princess Stella is a true psychic. A genuine spirit medium.
5: Mr. Jordan, suppose you come to the point. What brought you here to see me?
3: You may be a scientist, Mr. Brandon, yet I feel that some of your ideas may be in sympathy with those of the princess.
5: Why?
3: Well, you've written some brilliant articles about your experiments in the field of mental telepathy. So I thought you might be interested in endorsing Princess Stella as a medium. Your word would go a long way in helping
5: us. Just a minute, Jordan. Let's clarify our terms. My telepathic experiments have to do with the concentrated thought waves of the living. That is a science.
3: Oh, but Princess Stella is
5: a very clever actress, no doubt. No sale, Jordan.
3: If we win the Rollins Prize, we're willing to cut you in for 10%.
5: No, thank you. I'm not interested. As a matter of fact, I'm on the other side of the fence completely.
3: You mean you're going to fight us?
5: In a way, yes. You see, I promised Neil Hayden, the Rollins lawyer, to act as a judge when Princess Stella puts in her bid for the prize.
3: You what?
5: I'm willing to give your client a fair enough chance. If Princess Stella really can produce a ghost, I'm sure the whole scientific world will sit up and take notice.
3: Well, thanks for being such a sport about it, Brandon. I think you understand my position. Even a true artist needs a little clever exploitation.
5: Yes, that seems to be a generally accepted idea.
3: Anyway, I feel we'll get a square deal from you, Brandon.
5: I'm merely interested in keeping things in their proper places, Jordan.
3: Mm-hmm.
5: I think Princess Stella's so-called manifestations belong strictly in the field of entertainment, not to be confused in any way with any branch of science.
3: Perhaps the princess can convert you. Well, I won't take up any more of your time. I'll see you at the seance next Thursday.
5: Right, I'm looking forward to it.
3: I can find my way out. Thanks for the interview.
5: Not at all. Goodbye.
6: Well, of all the nerve. Trying to offer you a bribe, Jim. That's the limit. I don't see how you kept your temper.
5: Fern, Jordan is playing for big stakes, and he's not the sort to leave any stone unturned.
6: Well, I don't trust a man like that. He's not only too glib, but too well-dressed.
5: He's a dandy, all right. Did you notice the spats?
6: How could I miss them? Jim, I didn't know you'd been asked to be a judge at this thing.
5: Yes. Princess Stella is by far the cleverest medium to try for the prize. And Neil Hayden isn't going to take any chances of being duped in carrying out the extraordinary terms of the Rollins will.
6: Who are the other judges, Jim?
5: Oh, you've met them both, Professor Gans and Dr. Strong.
6: Princess Stella isn't going to have an easy time of it.
5: No. Even though Gans and Strong are constantly at odds, they'll probably agree this once that Princess Stella is a colossal fake.
6: Jim, can you arrange for me to go to the seance? I don't believe in ghosts, but I would
5: But you'd like to see one, huh?
6: Well, yes, I'd like to see what passes for a ghost.
5: All right, Fern. But in the meantime, we have a great deal of research to do.
6: What kind of research, Jim?
5: We're going to look into all the tricks that mediums use, all the accoutrements that the earthly ghost is heir to, the blaring horns and trumpets, the moving tables and the tilting chairs, and all known devices that have ever passed for ghosts.
6: Sounds interesting, Jim.
5: We mustn't underestimate Princess Stella, Fern. This seance will be a kind of challenge, and we can't let science take a back seat.
7: You're late, Brandon. Strong and I have finished with that side of the room. Nothing unusual there.
5: You don't mind if Fern and I have a look, Professor Gans?
7: Well, if you're not willing to take our word for it.
8: Go ahead, Brandon. There's plenty of time.
5: Thanks, Strong. This way, Fern.
6: So this is what a seance room looks like. I always thought they were done in black velvet. This one's completely in white.
5: Yes, the princess knows the value of contrast. She's a showman, all right. Now for the inventory. White painted walls. White rug that completely covers the floor. 8 straight back white chairs. Help me examine them, Fern.
6: Right, Jim.
5: They're all metal. No false bottoms.
6: Nothing could be hidden in these chairs.
5: Let's take the table next. That's all metal, too. Examine the legs, Fern.
6: They're single strips of metal, Jim. Nothing there.
5: Nothing under the rug.
6: Jim, there's no place to hide any ghosts in this room.
5: Certainly doesn't look that way. No windows. In fact, there's only one thing about this entire room that strikes me as a little odd.
6: What's that, Jim?
5: There are 4 radiators, 2 at each end.
6: Well, this is a very large room. In cold weather, I imagine all 4 of them are needed.
5: They're all cold today.
8: Are you ready, Brandon?
5: Yes, Strong, I think so. Oh, just one other thing. Did you and Gans go over the room for hidden wires?
8: Yes, we covered the walls and floor with a detector.
5: Guess that takes care of everything, then. I'll tell Jordan we're ready to begin the seance.

0: Quick, Gans, put your flashlight on that corner. There's someone there.
1: Yes.
2: Jim, look. Something white, floating there near the wall. It's a ghost.
3: I see it, Fern.
1: Turn on the lights. There's something there, all right.
4: I'll do it.
1: Hurry, Jordan. It's gone.
2: Good heavens, Jim. It must have been a ghost. Look at the Princess Stella. She's in a trance.
1: Wake up the princess, Jordan. Wake her up.
4: Of course. Princess Stella. Princess, wake up.
2: Oh, gosh, Jim, this is more than I bargained for.
3: She's coming, too.
2: What happened?
1: Brandon, Strong, help me examine this end of the room thoroughly. This sort of thing just isn't possible.
3: That was the strangest thing I ever saw. A truly wonderful performance. There doesn't seem to be a trace of anything to mark the passage of that ghost.
0: Well, fellow scientists, what are we going to do? If we can't explain this manifestation, we have to award the prize to Princess Stella.
1: Not so fast, Strong.
0: Well, what do you suggest, Gans?
1: I don't know. What do you think, Brandon?
3: There's no denying it. We saw the ghost, and it's up to us to explain exactly what it was and where it came from. I think we'd better call for a repeat performance.
1: Right. I'll tell Jordan. Jordan, come over here.
5: Yes? Yes, what is it, Professor Gans?
1: We're not convinced, Jordan. We're calling for another seance.
6: No, I cannot. I am exhausted. I cannot.
7: Princess, the judges are within their rights. The terms of the will stipulate that two tests may be demanded.
6: Oh, I am faint. I cannot go through all this again.
7: Gentlemen, the princess is nervous and upset. Could we postpone the second seance until tomorrow?
8: Well, I don't see why not. What do you say, Brandon?
3: I think that's an excellent idea. Are you agreed, Gans?
1: Yes. In fact, I prefer that. I've just remembered something that may prove helpful to us. I'll need a little time to check on it.
7: We'll meet tomorrow, then,
1: Yes, Jordan. However, I'd like to speak to you privately for a few moments. Now.
7: Oh, certainly. Come into the other room. This way, sir.
5: Now, Professor Gans, what is it?
1: Have you and the princess traveled much abroad?
7: Well, yes, widely.
1: About 20 years ago, did you bill yourselves as the countess and the clown?
7: Why, no. That must have been someone else. Why do you ask?
1: They were a popular carnival act in Austria when I was teaching there. Something about you two reminded me of them.
7: Well, the princess and I are not exactly a vaudeville team, Professor.
1: I wonder what became of that act. I must find out before the seance tomorrow.
7: Really, Professor, what can that have to do with Princess Stella and the Rollins prize money?
1: It may have everything to do with it, Jordan. I'm rather certain that the Countess and the Clown are fugitives from justice.

0: now, back to the Avenger and the Ghost Murder.
1: Fern, we can't let Princess Stella get away with this ghost business. There's got to be an answer here in the seance room. Examine that radiator, Fern. I'll take this one.
2: This one's cold, Jim.
1: That's strange. This one is warm. Turn the valve, Fern. Maybe the heat's turned off.
2: Okay.
1: I'll see about the other radiators.
2: Right, Jim.
1: Fern, one of these radiators is warm and one is cold.
2: What do you make of it, Jim?
1: Don't know yet. I turn the heat on. We'll give them a chance to warm up.
0: Even though we never held the same ideas, Gans, I never thought you'd deliberately oppose me in a thing like this. I had it on good authority that your vote was the only one against me.
3: I admit it, Strong. I don't think you're fitted to be head of a research foundation. Such a position requires an older man, wide experience.
0: Like yourself, I suppose? So that was the reason for it. You want the position yourself.
3: Now listen here, Strong. Mind your
1: gentlemen. What's the trouble?
0: Brandon, Professor Gans blackballed me. I'd have been elected head of the Lansdowne Foundation if it hadn't been for him and his petty personal ambition.
3: Now, this is a matter between you and me, Strong. Let's keep it that way. I voted in good faith for what I believe to be the good of the Foundation.
0: Your day is coming, Gans. I'll get you for this.
4: Are you gentlemen ready to begin?
5: Everyone is waiting.
3: Well, Jordan, I see you've decided to brazen it out.
5: If you have anything to say to me, Professor Gans, say it in private.
3: I'm afraid that won't be possible. My news will be of interest to the public. But I have decided to let you put your show on first. My news can wait.
5: I'll call everyone in then.
1: Just a moment, Princess Stella. Will you sit at this end of the table today?
6: Very well, Mr. Brandon. It makes no difference to me.
1: Thank you. Turn out the lights, Jordan. I'll keep my flashlight on you.
4: All right.
1: Now, take your place in the circle, and everyone join hands. Hayden will hold my right wrist so that my hand will be free to turn on this flashlight in an instant. There. Are you ready, Princess?
6: I am ready. I call upon some friendly spirit. Let my voice penetrate these walls and travel on wings of wind. Out there in the vast unknown, I seek a friend, a lonely, unhappy spirit. I would call you back from the dark, lost valley of the beyond. Come, spirit, manifest thyself. The veil is lifting. The boundary between the living and the dead is not a barrier. It is but a frail cloud of mortal man's uncertainty. Come, kind spirit, appear, appear. The spirit approaches. Who calls? Who calls me?
2: There it is, in the corner. Ghost.
1: It's there, all right. Keep your hands joined, everyone. I'll turn on the lights.
0: Hurry, Brandon. It's already disappearing.
2: Oh, it's gone. Jim, look. Professor Gans. He must have fainted.
0: Help me, Brandon. We'll get him out of here.
1: Don't touch him, Strong.
0: Why not?
1: Look closely. There's a small dagger below his heart.
0: What?
1: Professor Gans is dead. Police have confirmed my suspicions, Fern. Professor Gans was killed by a poisoned dagger.
2: Jim, up until now, I've never believed in ghosts.

0: only one that we can rule out. Because, you see, there wasn't any ghost.
1: There wasn't any? But, Jim, we saw it twice.
0: What we saw was nothing more than a clever mixture of muriatic acid and ammonia vapor released through tiny holes in the dummy radiator. One radiator at each end of the room was a dummy.
1: But how did the ghost disappear so quickly?
0: The gas was operated by an automatic pressure gauge in the basement. It was timed to last for 10 seconds. And that spiral, whirling effect was due to the intermittent release of air which circulated about the vapor. At the end of 10 seconds, the whole thing was dissolved by a very light spray of ammonia and water, also released from the radiator.
1: Gosh, I almost believed in that ghost. Especially after you placed Princess Stella at the opposite end of the table for the second seance.
0: That's why they had 2 sets of radiators in that room, just in case a skeptic made a request like that.
1: But what of the voice, Jim? It didn't come from anyone in the room. It came from the ghost.
0: Well, that's easy. Princess Stella is an accomplished ventriloquist.
1: Well, there goes my ghost story right up the chimney, or I should say right down the radiator.
0: Fern, I don't want any of this revealed until we know who murdered Gans.
1: All right, Jim. But I don't see how we're ever going to find that out.
0: At the moment, neither do I. But we'll keep trying.
1: Is the inspector still questioning Jordan, Strong, and the princess?
0: Yes, but he'll have to let them go for lack of evidence.
1: I wonder if Jordan had time to put on his socks before he went to headquarters.
0: His socks?
1: Yes. Our fashion plate disillusioned me. He appeared at that last seance without any socks.
0: Well, Fern, get your coat. We're going to the gymnasium.
1: Whatever for, Jim?
0: I'm interested in seeing a little professional boxing. I've often heard those French savate boxes are something to see.
2: Stella, what are you doing?
3: I'm packing, Jordan. I'm going to pull out.
2: Don't be a fool, Stella. We're under bond. You've got to stay here and stick things out.
3: You suit yourself. I'm leaving.
2: Now listen to me, Stella. We still have a chance to pull through all this and win that $50,000 prize. You've got to go through with that seance today.
3: If we stay here, we'll wind up in jail no matter how the seance turns out.
2: What are you getting at? The police have no evidence against us. Strong was the only one with a motive for killing Gans. We're in the clear.
3: You're wrong, Jordan. Jim Brandon knows we had a motive for killing Gans.
2: Brandon? How could he know anything?
3: I heard the inspector tell Brandon to search Gans' apartment. Since Gans knows who we were and all about the trouble that you got us into in Vienna, he must have had some proof of it. Brandon has that proof now, and he's just waiting for the proper time to use it.
2: That does put us in a spot.
3: We've got to get out of here, Jordan. I'm afraid.
2: What are you afraid of, Stella? Did you kill Gann?
3: How dare you say that?
2: Now, take it easy, Stella. Listen, I'll make a deal with you. If you'll stay here and go through with this seance, I promise you have nothing to fear from Brandon.
3: What are you talking about, Jordan? You wouldn't...
2: Don't worry about what Brandon knows, that's all. Is it a deal?
3: I don't know. How do I know I'm not next on the murderer's list?
2: You're being hysterical. Now, come on now. Get things ready for your performance. If you make it a good one, Stella, we'll be on Easy Street.
1: Oh, Mr. Jordan, may I speak with you a moment?
4: Of course, Miss Collier. What is it?
1: Well, Mr. Brandon is busy at police headquarters and won't be able to get here for the seance.
4: But he must. This is the final test for the prize.
1: You're to go on with the seance as usual. It is understood that if you convince Strong and Hayden that Princess Stella has brought about a genuine manifestation, the prize is hers.
4: All right. I'll call the princess.
3: We are ready. Close the door, please, Mr. Jordan, and turn out the light.
4: Yes, Princess.
3: Jordan, wait a moment. What was that noise?
4: I don't know. It seemed to come from just outside the door. But there's no one there.
3: Well, close the door then, and let's get started. Join the circle, Jordan. Let me warn you all, do not break the circle, no matter what happens. Let silence reign a moment. Spirit of another world, come to us. Manifest thyself to those who do not believe. Show thyself within this room. Come, spirit. Appear. Appear and speak. Who calls? Who disturbs this spirit?
5: I am the spirit of Alvin Gans.
3: Something is wrong. Turn on the lights.
5: Stay where you are, all of you, and hear me out. Ghosts of the murdered have a right to speak.
3: Turn your flashlight on him.

0: Dr. Strong.
1: There's no one there.
2: I'm here, but you can't see me.
0: It cannot be a ghost. It cannot be.
2: You admit before witnesses, Princess Stella, that you have no power to produce a ghost?
0: Yes, yes. But tell me who you are.
2: I am the Avenger, Stella. I am here to accuse Claude Jordan of the murder of Professor Gans.
3: It's a lie. That's a lie. This is some sort of trick you're playing on me, Stella.
2: It's no trick, Jordan. I'll turn on the lights and produce the evidence.
3: It's a frame. Stella!
2: Strong and Hayden, search Jordan.
3: Examine
2: his left leg. You'll find something interesting there.
3: Let me go!
1: Why, there's a small bow and arrow attached to his leg.
2: And fastened underneath it is a small dagger like the one used to kill Gans.
1: Yes, that's right.
2: Strong, call Inspector White. Tell him Jordan is ready to give him an exhibition of some amazing footwork.

0: Well, Fern, you furnished the clue that solved this murder case.
1: I did? What, Jim?
0: You noticed that Jordan wasn't wearing socks at the seance when Gans was killed.
1: Well, how was that a clue?
0: The thing that had us stumped until then was the certain knowledge that no one at that seance could have used his hands to drive that dagger into Gans' heart.
1: That's right.
0: But what if a person were just as dexterous with his feet as with his hands?
1: You mean he could have thrown the dagger with his feet?
0: Hardly thrown it, but he could have aimed it with his feet.
1: Oh, I see. That little bow and arrow fastened to Jordan's leg could be set, aimed, and released by his other foot.
0: That's right. After I'd figured that out, I realized that the smudge print on the dagger could have been a toe print.
1: Oh, so that's why we went to the gymnasium to see those savate boxers who boxed with their feet.
0: Yes. One of those boxers demonstrated my theory of how the crime was committed without moving the upper part of his body at all.
1: Jim, just what was it that Professor Gans knew about Princess Stella and Jordan? The motive for the murder?
0: Jordan was mixed up in a killing in Vienna about 20 years ago that Gans happened to remember. He intended to expose Jordan after the seance that day, and Jordan knew it.
1: There seems to be no limit to the methods of murder.
0: Well, they don't give us detectives a chance to grow complacent.
1: No. This one really had you on your toes.
0: Oh, a pun, Miss Collier, that some would call a very murderous weapon.

0: characters, names, places, and plots used in the Avenger program are fictitious. Any similarity to persons living or dead is purely coincidental.
1: This is a thought. A thought. A thought. Remember, listen for another adventure of...
0: The Avenger.

Adventure. Adventure, intrigue, mystery, romance, starring Humphrey Bogart and Lauren Bacall. Together in the sultry setting of tropical Havana and the mysterious islands of the Caribbean.

0: Once again, the magic names of Humphrey Bogart and Lauren Bacall bring you Bold Venture and a tale of mystery and intrigue.
1: Taylor, come here a minute.
2: How close can I get? I've been sitting on the arm of your chair. You've been using my hip pocket for an ashtray.
1: Look at this. Here in the newspaper.
2: Yeah, I've been looking at it. He's a doll. Out of a field of 50 contestants, Herman Hackenschmidt was today crowned Mr. Teaneck, New Jersey. Gee, what pretty teeth.
1: No, not the pin-up boy, this item. The one about the guy who inherited $100,000 from his Uncle Jerome.
2: $100,000. What would you do if you had all that money, Slate?
1: Oh, I got it all planned. I'd take it to a bank, change it into small bills, then run through it barefooted.
2: I do a nice barefoot poker on $5 bills, Slate. Am I invited?
1: On the $1 bill, Sailor. I wouldn't want you to...
3: Hold that pose, you two. It belongs in the winner's circle.
2: Well, look, Slate. It's the tiny man with a king-size baritone. How's the jockey dodge, Mickey?
3: Can't complain, Philly. At Oriental Park, they're betting me and not the quadrupeds. I own Havana.
1: That's a big package for a little man like you, Mickey.
3: Can you hear me okay, you two? My voice has got so far to go from down here for me to up there to you.
2: Well, we'll listen close. What's on your mind?
3: I want you to... I said do me a favor, huh? About the key.
1: Why didn't I think of it myself? About the key. What key, Mickey?
3: Maybe I ain't talking loud enough, huh? The key for the locker at the Havana bus terminal.
1: Now we know, Sailor, the key for that locker. Huh?
3: I got a parcel checked there. I ain't got time to run down for it now.
2: Oh, it begins to dawn, Slate.
3: So, if I ain't back in a couple of days, you take care of it for me. You take it, Slate, and don't lose it.
1: I'll put it on my key ring. By the way, what's in the parcel?
3: Just some frayed riding silk, Slate. I'm so fond of them. If someone tried to take them away from me, I'd kill them. Kill them where it hurts.
1: Yeah. Where's a man going to get frayed riding silks these days?
3: A happy day to you both. You don't know how much you did for me.

0: Hiya, Millie.
1: How's old Red?
0: Come on in. You gonna stay long enough to sit down?
1: Can't do it, honey.
0: What about that jockey, Mickey?
1: Oh, look, Red, I've been chasing him all over town. He throws a look over his shoulder and runs.
0: How fast can he run with $100,000 on him?
1: Big kid are you.
0: You've got to get that money, baby.
1: Jockey went into a place called Shannon's. He talked with a man for a long time, buddy kind of talk. And then Cagey.
0: Did you get close enough to hear?
1: No.
0: And?
1: So I paraded so this man the jockey was talking to could see me. Got so I owned a corner of his eye. He'll remember me when he sees me again. He'll like me.
0: Be gentle with him, Millie.
1: Depends upon his mood.
0: Gentle. This guy knows anything about the 100,000, he might just wind up where the cats can look at him. So be nice. Pity him.
1: I'll see when I get there.
2: Look, Slate, why don't we just pick up Mickey's package and bring it home? Paying rental on it wasn't part of the agreement.
3: Well, you heard what the little fellow said. Kill anyone who'd take his silk pants away from him. We'll leave him at the bus terminal. That way we can frolic without a care.
2: Sure. What's 20 centavos a day to a big man like you?
3: Oh, for 4 nickels a day, I stay alive. At the current rate, that's cheap. Besides, walking the Havana
1: Street...
3: Something
1: like this, it makes me hate myself. Hi, Shannon.
3: Huh? Oh, hi. I remember you from somewhere, stranger. Let's see, you were straightening a seam in front of my place yesterday. Yeah, same seam. You finally got it straight, huh?
1: That's not why I hate myself. It's just that I'm such an honest girl. I don't have the price of a dream, and I'm honest. Here, you drop this.
3: What?
1: This $100 bill, you dropped it. All you have to do, Shannon boy, is believe you drop that money and listen. You see how easy it is? $100 and no pain.
2: For $100, you can throw in a little pain. Who does he have to listen to?
1: It's written on the bill. Red wants to see you, Shannon.
3: Red, huh? You got a sister?
1: There's only one of me, Shannon. Red says it's easier for him to talk to people who have money. He says they listen better that way.
3: I'm a sucker for psychology, Millie. Let's go and let Red whisper in my ear.
2: Now, without me, you don't.
3: Without you, sailor.
1: And without me, Shannon. You earn your dough in a lonesome way. That's how it is.
3: Yeah. Bye, girls. You made me a happy fellow, the both of you.

0: Your name's Shannon, you come right in.
1: Thanks. Who's he?
0: Can't miss him, can you? He's that big. Tell him your name, cabbie.
2: Juan de Casco Cabrio, my name.
0: He wouldn't tell you, only I told him to. That right, cabbie?
2: What do you say, senor?
1: You gonna give me some more money, redhead?
0: Say, you noticed it, huh? My hair, red. But look, look right here, I'm losing it. It worries me.
1: What are you buying, Red?
0: Talk. I'm buying words, like an editor.
2: Editor, I know what he's that. Buys words.
1: Oh, he's a clever one.
0: Just chock full of IQs. Only not so smart as a jockey named Mickey Brennan. Shannon, baby, Mickey talked to you. What'd he say?
1: Let's see if I can remember. Oh, yeah, it was about horses. Withers and quarters, hind and fore, teeth, age of, you know. You gonna give me another 100 for that?
0: You go to the movies, Shannon?
1: Not another 100, huh? Oh, I'm real disappointed, Red.
0: In the movies, they point guns. Like this. Think I did that good, cabbie?
2: Bueno, good. Like in movies, just like fine.
0: I got time. Time, patience. Let's do it all over, Shannon. What did Jock tell you? I gotta find out for a fella.
1: Mickey said Rover Boy in the fifth was a dog.
0: Cabbie?
2: Hey. Señor, do not struggle with Cabrillo. Please, do not.
0: You know the language better than that, Shannon. What did Mickey say? No. Show him the second reel.
1: Put down that gun and I'd...
2: No more movies, Señor Red.
0: Yeah, not much fun either. The hero had a glass jaw.

0: King, if a girl walked up to you and gave you a $100 bill she said you dropped, what would you do?
1: What would I do? I'd say, King Moses, boy, don't cry, don't frown. Miss Santa Claus, she come to town.
0: Yeah, that's what I thought. What is it with men, King?
1: As it has always been, the money whispers.
0: In my day, a girl could catch a fellow's eye by dropping her handkerchief. But a C-note under his nose. Oh, it's a tired world.
1: Mr. Slate will come back to you, Lady Sailor. He has been gone often longer than this. He will come, touch the hurt from your mouth and...
2: Hurt? Did I hear somebody say hurt? Pretty word.
0: Yeah, you did. People hear words like that when they don't knock.
2: She's a cutie, ain't she, Cabby?
3: As you say, Señor Red, a cutie, an hermosa.
0: Red, you must be the redhead Slate went calling on. You boys have fun?
2: It was crummy. A crummy time was had by all.
0: Where's Slate?
2: Me first, cutie. I ask things first. You had a caller the other day, Mickey Brennan. What pearls dripped from Mickey Brennan's mouth?
0: We talked about horses. Let's see. Forelocks? Fetlocks?
2: You and Shannon ought to be in vaudeville, cutie. You got the same routines. Now I ask you with my hand on your tender arm. No answer breaks it.
1: Leave her alone, you. Take your hand from her.
2: Get his hands off me, Cabby. They're rough to the touch.
3: See, Señorette? Come away, little boy. This is for grown-ups.
1: Let go. Let go.
2: Don't choke him to death, Cabby. Leave him some breath to live on. Well, cutie?
0: That's what you did to Slate, huh? Paid him $100 so you could sick Cabby on him and watch.
2: What's the matter, cutie? You jealous? Don't be jealous. I might tell Cabby to let it happen to you.

0: Come on, come on. Stop it. Yeah. Yeah, that's better. That's nice.
1: Senor, you are awake, senor.
0: What? Huh?
1: I did not mean to disturb your sleep, senor, but Gabi likes to practice on the drum in his room.
0: Oh, then it was in my head.
1: Oh, no, senor. Was Gabi on the bongo. One day in regular orchestra play. You see, maybe even four pieces.
0: Help me up.
1: Oh, si, si. Come on, come on. Do you see him in the corner, senor?
0: Mickey. Mickey Brennan.
1: He's dead, senor. Killed dead.
0: Bullet holes where they used to be polka dots. Okay, Cabby, where am I? Where is this place?
1: Cabby's room, as I have explained. In Hotel Cavallo.
0: Cavallo? Where the bookies meet the jockeys by the sea. Red told you to keep me here, huh?
1: If you would try to walk through that door, I would beat you very badly.
0: Only this time no one's holding a gun on me.
1: No matter, I would beat you. Oh, Senor Cabby, almost forget. Senor Red said to give you that which is yours. A wallet, key ring, little black book.
0: So if I'm found as a corpse, the police will know who should grieve for me. Thanks.
1: And there's $100 bill that is yours. $100? Senor Red said it was yours.
0: You said $100 like it hurt you.
1: Oh, mucho dinero. A lot of money. Nice things. Silk things to buy.
0: Here. You can hold it a little while longer. Now, go ahead, cabby. Touch it. Feel it. Go ahead.
1: Senor. Si, si.
0: Yeah. Feel this, too.
2: Beat you, beat you.
0: Try this one on your bongo. Get up, cabby. I got a real tricky rhythm I can show you.
1: Hey, I cannot. See, I try. I cannot. My head.
0: Oh, what a shame about your head. See you later, cabby.
1: But you cannot go. Senor Red said to keep you here. He'll be angry. Kill you. Kill you.

0: Bold Venture. Our stars, Humphrey Bogart and Lauren Bacall, and the second act of our story.
1: I tell you, I'm not hurt, Slate. King Moses was the one who had the bad time.
2: They hurt you, King?
3: It feel like I have long, thin neck where once I had short, broad one.
1: You'd better go gargle again, King.
3: In a little while. I wish now to look at you and enjoy the fact that you have not been harmed.
2: You don't know how lucky you are, sailor. That big guy could have broken you in half.
1: You know, it's a funny thing. The way Cabby looked at me, gently, like he was sorry for me. I almost had the feeling that if Red had told him to hurt me, he wouldn't have done it.
2: Oh, you're just a big dimple on the cheek of Havana, sailor. Children stop at play when they hear your name.
3: From age 16 on up, Miss Sailor.
1: Oh, fellas.
2: And you convinced him you didn't know anything about Mickey, huh? Well, look who's coming, the police.
1: They must have found Mickey dead. What are you going to tell them?
2: King will tell them. He'll gargle it at them. Let's hit the back alley, Sailor.
1: I think you're out of your mind, Slate, coming here to the bus depot. It's the first place the police would look for you.
2: Sure, it's the first place they'd look for a common criminal, but I've taken great pains to build up a reputation in Havana. The way I figure it...
1: Give me a nickel.
2: What?
1: 5 cents. I want to buy a paper to see if they spelled your name right. Thanks. Hey, look at this, Slate.
2: How do you like that? They picked up Cabrillo when they found Mickey, and Cabrillo implicated me. I guess I was right not waiting for cop talk.
1: But you're right in wanting to get Mickey's riding silks out of the locker, huh? A jockey's uniform in a locker. That's the greatest clue of all time.
2: Sherlock would drool at the mouth. I've got the key. Come on. Let's see. Here it is. Number 68. Now, let's see what's so important. Are they peeping at you too, sailor?
1: Holy, all that money. Tens, twenties, fifties.
2: Stop sniffing them, sailor. You'll tear them. Hey, let's get these beauties out of sight.
1: Any great ideas now, Slate?
2: Yeah. Listen to me. You told me Cabby looked at you like he liked you, didn't he?
1: I've seen the look before.
2: Get into that jail and talk to him. Find out what this is all about. Give the look back to him. Do something. Make him tell you now what he knows.
1: All right. What are you going to do?
2: Something that's just got to be done. I'll pick you up in front of the main monument. Well, don't just stand there, sailor. Your date's waiting for you in jail.

0: It was downright sweet of you, God, to let me see my little old cabrio in his little old cell. I'll cherish the memory always. Don't bang a jail door on me, Chico. I'm a taxpayer.
1: Prison doors do not close with polite, senorita.
0: Hi, cabby.
1: Buen dia, senorita.
0: You don't even sound surprised to see me.
1: Well, I am, senorita. But I do not know the words to express it. I am very ignorant.
0: On you, it's attractive.
1: Oh, you say that because I sit in the shadow. You cannot see my face, the hands that almost did hurt you.
0: Forget it, cabby. The fellow has to make his way in the world somehow.
1: That is exactly how Senor Red talked to me.
0: Where is your buddy, pal? Why isn't he here holding your hand like a chum?
1: Oh, he could not do that, senorita. He took a powder, he and Senorita Millie. Or they take a nice powder together, those two.
0: And left you holding a great big bag with a dead jockey in it.
1: Si, but they gave me company, Señor Shannon. So I would not be lonely with the bag all to myself.
0: Slate and I could be your friends, cabby. All you'd have to do is tell us what this is all about. That way you could go free.
1: I tell you nothing. Señor Red say to tell nobody nothing, cabby.
0: You could practice your bongo. Maybe even play with a four-piece outfit. Slate told me how talented you were.
1: Aye, talented. Four pieces. No, Senor Red say no, I say no.
0: You know how I got in to see you, cabby? I told them I was your girl.
1: To see me? You say such a thing?
0: I'll be your girl, cabrio. I'll come every night and listen to you on the bongo.
1: You say you my girl? Much money has been stolen by the jockey and Senor Red wanted for a man.
0: What man?
1: I don't know what man. Go ask Joe Nevada, shooting gallery on Avenida Marquis. Ask him what man. Now go, senorita, before I beat you till you forget what I tell you.
0: Cops, murders, stolen money. A girl really lives the full rich life with you, doesn't she, Slate?
2: Girls live how they want to live because they're made of sugar and spice. Girl told me that once.
0: You never told me about that one, you...
2: Quiet, sailor. Can't you see Mr. Nevada is concentrating? Three bullseyes. Nice shooting, Nevada.
3: Glad it excited you. Lay down a quarter and you can pop off, too.
2: Still making book in the back of Havana's grocery slips, Nevada? That's your answer? That means yes, huh?
3: That means if you ain't got the price of admission, go away, kid.
2: Mickey Brennan stole things from people. Maybe you can tell me who, Nevada.
3: That one excite you, Shannon?
0: It sent quivers up his spine.
2: Sure did. Know a fellow named Red, Nevada? Wears a fellow named Cabby on his sleeve?
3: Look, kid, I could turn this .22 away from the ducks and make you ring a bell that'll call people to prayer.
2: Yeah. Let's go, sailor.
0: Where to now, Slate?
2: There's only one place left. The Hotel Cavalla. For a guy shot a jockey dead and then beat his funeral march on my head.
4: Don't hit me. Don't hit me, senor. I am trying to explain.
2: All you've said so far is that you were the new clerk here at the Cavallo. You're not doing real good on your job, Chico.
0: Ask him again about the safe, Slate. Why such a big new one for such a small flea bag?
2: You heard it, Chico. I was here a while ago, and there was a small safe over there. What happened to it?
4: Yesterday, the tenants of the Cavallo opened the old one, and it gave back only a cold stare.
2: What tenant?
4: Those who live here, the bookies. Such a safe is much safer than a bank.
0: Don't you see, Slate? Bookies. They keep their money in this hotel safe. Think we've got enough, Slate?
2: Sure. Come on. Now, the way it looks, our jockey is a thief. Little Mickey heisted...
3: He sure did, Shannon. Now, just keep walking, or the redhead's gonna blast you all over the pavement.

0: How does it feel to kill a jockey, Red?
1: A good feeling. I like it. Open the door. There's somebody here I want you to meet again. Millie, look what I brought you.
2: Wow. Slate Shannon. Mind if I blush with joy?
0: You can still think of a reason to blush, Millie.
2: Such nasty words for a girl who's almost dead.
1: You two have got one more chance. The $100,000, where is it?
3: I want to tell you something that'll worry you, Red. You had that money and you didn't know it.
2: What's he saying, Red?
1: Tell us, Shannon.
3: When you had me worked over, you should have taken a look at my key ring. One of the keys was for a locker. Locker, money.
2: Red, how does a man get as stupid as you? $100,000 like that. You had it in your fingers and you let it dribble through him.
1: Millie, you crazy? You're gone out of your mind? Millie, put away that gun!
0: Millie, don't you dare do what he says.
2: Turn around, Red. I said turn around. This is for now.
3: You see, sailor, why I never turn my back on a girl?
0: As pistol whippers go, I think Millie did that quite well.
2: Give me the key, Slate.
3: All right, take it easy.
2: Give it to me. Mickey Brennan's dead because he stole that money. It's got to get back to me.
3: What about the guy it belongs to?
2: Forget about that. Give.
4: You're going to forget about me, Millie?
0: Hi, Nevada. Who's taking care of the shooting gallery?
4: Ducks are tired of being shot at. I put them to pond.
5: Millie, are you going to forget about me?
2: Look, Shannon's got the key. He knows where the money is.
4: Why is Red lying on the floor? Is he tired?
3: Millie made him tired with the butt end of a .45.
0: Ooh, what a tattletale.
4: You wanted that dough for yourself, Millie.
2: No, you've got to listen to
4: me. Sure, I will. Throw your gun away, Millie. On the floor. Throw it away. The dead girl said you had a key, Shannon. Let's go use it. To find $100,000.

0: You know, I'm glad it's late. Not many people in the bus station. That's good. People ought to go to bed early. Keeps them out of trouble.
1: Mind if I ask you something?
2: My pleasure.
1: Why didn't you just kill us and take the key?
3: Why do you trouble the man with such stupid questions? The man has to make sure the money is where we say it is.
0: Shrewd. You sparkle, Shen. Locker 68. Ain't that what you said?
3: That's right. Here's the key.
0: Open it. Open it, Shannon, or this gun in my pocket will go off, ruin my suit and you.
3: It's all yours.
2: $100,000. Let me look at.
0: Senti.
3: Duck sailor. You ruined your suit coat, kid.
2: I'll kill you. Where's that money?
3: You may never know.
1: I hate to interrupt your moment of glory, Slate, but now may I ask you a question?
3: Sure. What?
1: Where is that money?
3: Oh, did I forget to tell you? I took it back to the hotel. It's on my office floor, spread out.
1: Oh, you didn't wait for me.
3: Still there until the cops call for it. Let's go home and take off our shoes, sailor.

0: Slate?
1: Uh-huh.
0: Did you see this? The front page of tonight's paper.
1: Well, Slate Shannon's picture on the front page. I don't like that picture, though.
0: That's the one I gave to the papers. I like it. What's the matter with it?
1: I got better pictures than that. This one's in a turtleneck sweater you knitted for me. You can hardly see my face.
0: Of course you can see your face. See? That's your face.
1: Why didn't you give them the one of me on the surfboard with the two girls on my shoulder?
0: Then who'd look at your face?
1: Come here, sailor. I don't know what I'd do with that. Why didn't you send that portrait of me in the yachting cap and the pipe and the faraway look in my eyes?
0: Oh, you mean the one you sent to the Lonely Hearts Club?
1: I didn't... Did you send them that picture?
0: Yeah, I came back with a rejection slip. Come here, reject.
2: And so our two stars, Humphrey Bogart and Lauren Bacall, have brought to a close our latest bold venture story. 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May we invite you to listen again next week at this time for another exciting adventure starring Humphrey Bogart and Lauren Bacall together in Bold Venture.

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0: The sign out in front of my office reads that way. 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Oh, there's no way to dress it up. If you're in business down on the San Francisco waterfront, everything but murder is a parlor trick. You rob a few graves, you can pay the rent, and nobody cares if you got sore eyelids. You get that way from winking at too many things. Oh, it's a good living if you don't run short of bail bonds and Benzedrine. I discovered that Friday night after the fight broadcast. I wound up in a little whiskey barrel on Powell Street. I had a Glasgow farmer out of the red when they closed the bar, and I drifted across the street for a cup of coffee. When I came out, it was raining and the street was deserted. I stood in the doorway and watched the dull neons through the rain. They looked splotched and dim, like watercolors rubbed with a damp rag. It was beginning to rain harder, and I started out of the doorway when she ducked in and bumped up against me.
1: Oh, I'm sorry.
0: Yeah, just wait for your blockers on the next one, huh?
1: I guess I bumped into you.
0: Don't go out on a limb.
1: I'm very sorry. I guess I didn't know where I was going.
0: You seem to be headed in the right direction.
1: How do you mean?
0: Forget I noticed.
1: It's raining awfully hard.
0: Hmm.
1: I wonder if you ever noticed how...
0: When it rains, you feel lonely and lost?
1: Yes. Yes, that's it. How when it rains, you feel lonely and lost.
0: Yeah, well, we're both great readers, so if you'll let me get by, I want to get a cab.
1: Yes, I wonder if I could ask you something funny.
0: The bars are closed.
1: No, I meant coffee. I'll pay for it.
0: All right.
1: In here?
0: Sure. Come on. The counter will do.
1: All right.
2: What's it gonna be? Hey, you back again?
0: Yeah, two coffees.
2: How come?
0: I'm nervous. Two coffees.
2: You like a bear claw, maybe?
0: You know what we want?
2: Two coffees?
0: Yeah.
2: Be right with you.
1: Thank you. I know it's funny asking you in here, but I have to talk to someone. I don't know what I'm doing.
0: I won't argue.
1: I've been away a long time. I guess a long time.
0: Yeah, the kids will be glad to see you back.
1: Huh?
0: Stop it, will you, sis? Get to the point. Put the show on the road.
1: Yes. I think I've lost my memory. At least it seems that way at first.
0: Who are you?
1: I don't know. Suppose you don't believe it.
0: No, but I convince hard.
2: Here you are. Two coffees. Everything all right?
0: Yeah, everything's fine.
2: I'll be down here if you need anything else.
0: You thought up a name yet, Buster?
1: Oh, you'd be crazy to believe me. Guess you'd be crazy, but... I can't remember anything.
0: Now, look, lady, if you got amnesia, see the police.
1: But you don't believe me.
0: I don't know. Maybe you are leveling. But if you're off your rocker, go to the police.
1: But suppose there's something that happened before and the police would be looking for me. Please, would you try to help me?
0: How bad are you? Do you know what town you're in?
1: Yes.
0: Have you been here before? Do you live here?
1: I think maybe. Seems like a place I've been.
0: All right, I'll put you in a cab. You go see the police.
1: No. I feel funny. I think I'll go outside for a minute. I don't want Hilda to know. Please, I'm going to call the police. Help me.
2: Mister, your girlfriend's on the floor.
0: Yeah, any suggestions?
2: No, she's your date.
0: All right, here, give me a hand, will you?
2: Well, where are you going to take her?
0: The hospital. She's an amnesia case.
2: I hope your memory's good.
0: Huh?
2: You'll need it for answers. Your girlfriend's passed out for good.
0: Don't tell me.
2: I feel a pulse, mister. You're going to have to start over because she's all used up.
0: That's good. You got a wailing wall?
2: Sure. Use the corner while I call homicide.

0: It didn't take 20/20 vision to see I was in trouble. Maybe it was an accident, maybe it wasn't. I didn't have any idea why she keeled over there, but with a figure like hers, I knew it wasn't old age. That call to homicide meant Hellman was going to be in the picture soon, and then I'd stand about as much chance as a cornfield in a stone quarry. Well, I went through the girl's stuff. She had no identification. There were a couple of snapshots of her, but no name. I told the waiter my name and where Hellman could find me. Then I got out of there. I looked up Jocko Madigan, an ex-doctor who liked his booze pretty well. Smart guy, but he used a mason jar for a jigger. I finally found him holed up in some after-hours joint on Geary Street. He was talkative.
1: Hello, Patsy. A small jug for Mr. Novak, waiter.
0: I want to talk to you, Jocko.
1: Patsy, you shouldn't be here. It's after hours.
0: Yeah, look, Jocko, I need some help. What do you know about amnesia?
1: Oh, a temporary blessing. I thought I had it myself once.
0: Oh, stop it, will you?
1: But it just turned out to be a case of bad bourbon. A peasant's drink, I've decided.
0: Get up the street level long enough for me to talk. I'm in trouble.
1: Yes?
0: I met some blister tonight who took a dive after one cup of coffee.
1: Oh, I see.
0: She had amnesia, or she thinks she did.
1: Oh, if she's dead, why worry about amnesia? It's a minor ailment.
0: Because Hellman's going to think I had something to do with it. She picked out my lap. Don't you see how it's going to add up?
1: I have high hopes.
0: I got to do something in a hurry.
1: Was she a nice girl?
0: Yes, I guess so.
1: How come you met her?
0: Oh, what difference does it make? Tell me about amnesia. Could she phony it?
1: Maybe. Not for long. What makes you think she did?
0: I don't know. She acted like a butterfly with a jag on, and she headed straight for me. It just doesn't add.
1: No. What cell block can I find you in?
0: You can get off your spine and go to work for me. You know the hospital circuit. Hit them all and find out everything you can about recent amnesia cases.
1: Well, how far back do I go?
0: Until you find one that jibes with this girl.
1: Oh, it's impossible. Where do I start? I feel like Noah when they told him to beat the flood.
0: She's blonde, blue eyes, expensive clothes.
1: How big?
0: Just the right size for a good dream. Start checking now and give me a ring at my place.
1: No identification?
0: None. She only said one thing when she fell.
1: Oh, something crude?
0: No, she mentioned a gal by the name of Hilda.
1: That should be easy to trace.
0: Sure.
1: Just look it up in the phone book. You will find it somewhere between Hellman and homicide. Right, lover?
0: Well, there wasn't anything I could do for the next few hours except sublet from an ostrich. I had to keep undercover because all I had to work on was a couple of snapshots and a girl named Hilda. Neither figured to get me out of this mess. Hellman was bound to ask a lot of questions because I had as much business being with a dead girl as Lucky Luciano in a finishing school. After I left Jocko, I took a C car downtown and I went home to grab some sleep. When I walked in the apartment, the lights were out, but that didn't make any difference. Hellman's badge was shining like a lake in Ireland. He was making himself at home with my ice cubes.
2: Hello, Novak. Put the light on so I can watch you turn pale.
0: All right, Hellman, get to the point.
2: Sure. Who was your girlfriend?
0: I don't know. She was the coy type.
2: So are you, Novak. You're going to look good sucking your thumb in the gas chamber.
0: I suppose your coroner is full of good news.
2: She died of an overdose of sleeping pills. The coroner's report is murder.
0: How about the space mark suicide?
2: No dice. You don't take sleeping pills, then tour the town for a spot to take a nap.
0: So she died in a coffee joint. What am I supposed to do, carry a stomach pump?
2: You're supposed to tell me who she is. We'll go from there.
0: I don't know, neither did she.
2: I've got that down as a lie.
0: You file it any way you want, Hellman. She was amnesia.
2: So are you, Novak.
0: All right, hire a medium then. I told you. She came into the restaurant a total stranger. We got social, but she died a total stranger.
2: How are you going to prove it?
0: I don't know. If I knew who she was, I wouldn't play footsie with you. Do I have to draw a map? She came in trying to sort out her marbles and never got there.
2: I see.
0: What did you find out? How about clothes markings?
2: That's your department.
0: How about laundry marks?
2: I don't know. I guess she washed her own. Look, Novak, you're a big boy now. You're in a spot. If you want to help, now's the time to do it.
0: You got everything I know. From here on, you work the ball downfield.
2: All right. You just answer the doorbell from time to time. When you see a guy grinning out there, that'll be me coming to pinch you for murder.
0: Well, that'll take lots of doing, mister, and lots of proof. You remember that.
2: I'll try, Novak. But I may get amnesia. Good night, big shot.

0: When Hellman left, I backed into my headache and went to bed. Oh, sure, I was in a spot now. The scorecard said murder, and I was the medalist on the first round. If the police didn't know who she was, that meant she had no record we could work on. I still had the funny hunch about that gal pulling a phony. But if it was phony, I was worse off. I had all the best arrows in town pointing to me, and once Hellman began to build a case, I could throw away those vacation folders. I slept until about 9. The phone began to ring, and I rolled over expecting to hear Gabriel on the other end of the line. It was just Jocko. Hello, Novak talking.
1: This is Jocko. I've been working all night.
0: We'll build a monument later. What'd you find out?
1: The morning paper says the girl was murdered.
0: Yeah, Hellman gave me a preview. What'd you find out at the hospitals?
1: I've got a complete list of amnesia victims. I know more lost souls than a Hong Kong bartender.
0: Yeah?
1: Most of them are men, trying to get away from the little woman.
0: Well, you're a big help, Jocko.
1: Don't hang up till you hear about the girl.
0: Go ahead.
1: Nothing on file for the last 8 years. In 1941, a 17-year-old girl walked out of California General Hospital. She hasn't been heard of since.
0: How's the description?
1: Fits like last year's bathing suit. She was Marcia Halpern, the daughter of Emery Halpern.
0: Yeah? Who's he?
1: A pocket-heavy guy down on Montgomery Street.
0: Oh, I'll get right down there. Thanks, Jocko. You saved my life.
1: Well, I hadn't intended to go that far. See you later.

0: Well, it was my one chance, even if the odds looked bad. I called up Halpern's office. They said he wasn't in, to try him at home. He was listed for a place up on Pacific Heights, so I took a cab over there. When I walked in the lobby, I could tell old man Halpern was making as much money as you can without your own printing press. The apartment made Buckingham Palace look like something George had picked up at a fire sale. The doorman was a sober-looking specimen, the kind of guy that breathes every other Tuesday. He gave me the fisheye as I went up the elevator to the third floor. Halpern's apartment was at the east end. The butler showed me in, and I waited in the living room. It was a real cozy place, about the size of a small rugby field. A door opened on the side, and 200 pounds of Regency oozed into the room like a wet ghost.
1: Good morning. I'm Mr. Taylor.
0: I'm Novak. Where's Halpern?
1: Well, Mr. Halpern is away on a business trip. I'm Mark Taylor, the family lawyer. I believe that's the phrase.
0: Oh. Well, I'll drop by later, huh?
1: Perhaps I can help you. I take care of most of Mr. Halpern's business now.
0: Did you know his daughter?
1: Yes. It was quite tragic.
0: That's what I hear.
1: She was a victim of amnesia. She forgot all the details of her home.
0: Must have been a temptation. Did the police ever do anything on it?
1: The police were not advised. Mr. Halpern hired private detectives, but she was never found. Yes, it was quite tragic.
0: You wear your mourning a long way, Taylor. She'd be about 25 now, wouldn't she? Taffy hair, blue eyes, nice figure.
1: I believe she had leanings in that direction. Why, Mr. Novak?
0: I think I may know where she is.
1: You don't know what that would mean to this family, Mr. Novak.
0: You don't know what it would mean to me, Mr. Taylor. Here's a snapshot.
1: Yeah, let me see it.
0: Well, Taylor, this is not a B-movie.
1: This is a picture of Marcia Halpern.
0: You sure?
1: I don't make many mistakes, Mr. Novak.
0: All right, if you've used up your quota. She's downtown.
1: I'll get in touch with Mr. Halpern right away.
0: No, take your time. She's dead.
1: When?
0: Last night, she got sleepy.
1: What?
0: Yeah, that's right. Somebody gave her enough sleeping pills to stock a drugstore.
1: I see. After all these years, to come back, and then this. It was most
0: tragic?
1: Yes, I was about to say that. It would be a great blow to Mr. Halpern. It would be a very great blow to Mr. Halpern. Have the police any ideas?
0: A few. You know anybody named Hilda?
1: No, why?
0: Just sweeping out the corners. When's Halpern due?
1: This afternoon. I'll arrange an... Excuse me, please.
0: All right.
1: Hello, this is Mark Taylor. No, that can't be right. Well, when did it happen? Yes. Yes, please keep me advised.
0: You ought to wear a purple suit, Taylor.
1: I have bad news, Mr. Novak. Brace yourself.
0: I'm lightheaded. Go ahead.
1: Mr. Halpern was killed in a motor accident last night. His car plunged down a ravine near Sacramento.
0: Mm-hmm.
1: That's very strange.
0: Yeah, that must have been a great blow to Mr. Halpern.

0: Well, I left there and went downstairs. All the way down, I had the funny feeling that something was wrong. The way a person feels when he goes into a doctor's office with an incurable disease. It may have been Taylor. I don't know. He seemed all right, but I still had that feeling that something was out of place, like a broken line in a perfect picture. I crossed the street and called Hellman. It was too early in the day because he was as sad as a tap dancer in moccasins.
1: Hellman talking.
0: This is Novak. How's the case?
1: You look better every minute.
0: How's the identification?
1: We're moving slow. So far, we know she's a woman.
0: That's right. Her name's Marcia Halpern. She disappeared in 1941 with amnesia.
1: San Francisco?
0: Yeah. She's the daughter of Emery Halpern.
1: We'll check with old man Halpern.
0: You better send your best man because he rolled a car and killed himself last night.
1: Where?
0: Sacramento.
1: I got news for you, too.
0: Yeah?
1: We got a statement from that waiter.
0: Who wrote it?
1: He says you brought that girl in for coffee. Also, you were nice and chummy.
0: I knew her for 5 minutes.
1: With you, that's a lifetime. The guy said you were good friends. That's the way our story's gonna read.
0: You suit yourself. I'm busy.
1: Yeah? Where you going?
0: Same place you are, Hellman. Sacramento. If I didn't move fast, I was deader than a Philadelphia nightclub. When they start taking statements, you can wire for flowers. I called Jocko and told him to check up on old man Halpern's estate. I borrowed a car and drove up to Sacramento. The accident was just outside of there. When I got to the spot, Hellman was already in charge. He's going to make a fight for the job at Last Judgment. They were down in the ravine, and Hellman was beating around the bushes, making more noise than a Venetian blind in a typhoon. Hello, Hellman. Did you find anything?
2: Get your own haystack. I'm busy.
0: Where's the body?
2: You get the blues if you don't see one corpse today. He's up in town.
0: Did you notice those tracks up there in the road?
2: Yeah. Double tracks don't mean a thing.
0: Oh, sure. Maybe two cars fell down and one got lost. Wake up, Hellman. If he drove over the side, he sure had a tough time making up his mind.
2: When you're through on that pipe, I'll send over another. I'm going over to the car.
0: Hellman went over to the car, and I started looking through the bushes. I don't know what I expected to find. Maybe an old boy scout. After about 10 minutes, I shifted over to the other side, and it showed up right near the ground under a bush. Hellman must have seen me because he came right over.
2: Hey, what is it? What'd you find?
0: A handkerchief.
2: Oh.
0: That's funny.
2: What's funny about it? So it's a handkerchief. The old man had a nose, didn't he?
0: Well, he must have loved it then. His hanky's loaded with perfume. Take a whiff here.
2: Yeah. Recognize it?
0: Sure. I don't know about you, but I smell a rat. Things began to move. This was the first break, and Hellman knew it. I went back to town, and I tried to get in touch with Jocko, but he was running up a tab somewhere, so I drove over to see Mark Taylor again. When I got to the apartment, I found out he wasn't in, but the pinch hitter was all right. When she opened the door, I got a nice warm feeling, like a melted cheese sandwich. She was standing there in a dark silk evening gown. It was strapless, and she had no worries. When she spoke, it was like saying, "Put another log on the fire."
3: Good evening.
0: Taylor in here?
3: Won't you come in?
0: Sure.
3: Mr. Taylor won't be in for a while. I'm waiting for him myself.
0: I see. I'm Pat Novak.
3: Is it urgent? Anything I can do?
0: If it were, you'd get my vote. Who are you?
3: I'm Hilda Travis. I'm a friend of the family.
0: Which family?
3: Would a drink take off the rough edges, Mr. Novak?
0: It might.
3: Good. I'll make one.
0: I brought Taylor a present.
3: How nice. A girdle, maybe? Or am I being catty?
0: No, a handkerchief. This one. Do you like it?
3: Should I?
0: I thought you might want it for a keepsake. I found it in a ditch up in Sacramento about 10 feet from Emery Halpern.
3: Poor Emery. Here's your drink.
0: Thanks. Poor Emery. It's full of perfume. You want to smell?
3: That wouldn't do any good. You want to know if it matches my perfume.
0: It's your idea.
3: Go ahead.
0: All right.
3: Now, closer. That's it. See?
0: Yeah.
3: Early in the evening, Mr. Novak. Don't blow a fuse.
0: I won't until I find out who killed Marcia Halpern.
3: Good luck, for everybody's sake. By the way, the police think you killed her, don't they?
0: Did Taylor brief you?
3: A little.
0: I asked him this morning if he knew a girl named Hilda.
3: He must have forgotten.
0: Yeah, everybody's got amnesia. Just to make things easy, did you kill her?
3: Just to make them hard, did you?
0: I see. Well, just tell Taylor I called.
3: Don't be a savage, Mr. Novak. You haven't finished your drink. And it's raining.

0: She turned out to be an old-fashioned girl. She had about 8 of them before I got out of there. I tried to pump her, but she wouldn't talk about Marcia Halpern. I just became a family friend. After I left, I ducked into a drugstore and started phoning Jocko. I finally caught him at the hunt room. He'd worked his way below the label already.
1: Hello, Patsy. I'm having a wonderful time.
0: Yeah, what'd you find out?
1: I just heard a funny story.
0: It's old. What about Halpern?
1: He barely changed his will after the girl died. The whole estate goes to her.
0: Who's next in line?
1: A fellow named Mark Taylor. That's the new part of the will, drawn up 3 weeks ago.
0: Good boy, Jocko.
1: So I looked up the dope on Mark Taylor. He's a family friend.
0: It's a new club. Go on.
1: Looks all right. Some funny bank book stuff, though.
0: For instance?
1: Well, he drew $3,000 out last month for a Lisbon passage. A girl named Helen Dupre. Maybe she's a foreign cinema discovery.
0: Well, he's no talent scout. Meet me down in Homicide in 10 minutes, Jocko. If we're lucky, we'll show Hellman something.
1: What?
0: How to draw to an inside straight. Hurry up and don't stop for a bracer.
1: Well, just don't smell my breath. See you soon, lover.
0: I'd explained everything I could to Hellman when Jocko got there. I went over it for him and sent him out on an errand. He was to meet Hellman and come up to Taylor's apartment. I went on ahead. It was about 11 o'clock when I knocked on the door.
2: Mr. Novak, so soon.
0: Yeah, I'm coming in. Hello, Taylor.
3: I won't say you're wearing out your welcome, Mr. Novak, but it's getting very thin.
0: You better take time out and pack your bags.
2: Is that nice, Patsy?
0: Because a guy named Hellman wants you for murder.
3: We've been over that once, Mr. Novak.
0: Yeah, but we got a whole new infield this time. Hellman thinks you killed a girl named Helen Dupre.
3: I don't know a girl named Helen Dupre.
0: The bank vouchers say yes. They say you brought her over here 6 weeks ago.
2: Wait a minute, Patsy.
0: Oh, you made the team too, Angel. They got you all fixed up for old man Halpern's case up in Sacramento.
3: Get out of here, Novak.
0: I left a drink here.
2: Find a bar there.
3: Get out of here. I wouldn't want to jam this gun through your face.
0: Come on in, Hellman. Did you bring him with you?
4: Yeah. Come in here, fella. Is that the girl?
5: Yeah, that's her.
0: Where'd you see her before?
5: Sacramento last night.
2: He's crazy. It's a plant, Mark.
0: Tell him more, Junior. You sure she's the one?
5: Yeah, she was on the road and I seen her at the car with this old fella.
0: Hang on, lady. The road gets bumpy from here on.
5: My lights were out, so I guess she didn't see me.
2: Take this little guy out of here.
5: I got a story. I seen you hit the old fella, then start the car down the bank.
2: I didn't hit him on the head. I told you that, Mark.
5: Yes, you did.
2: Tell him, Mark. Tell him I was here.
3: How can I when you tipped our mitt?
0: That's right, Taylor. Get out while you can.
2: Tell him I was here, Mark.
3: Well, you little fool. Don't you know you've told them already?
2: You're a bum guy, Mark. You've been a bum guy all along.
3: I keep my mouth shut.
2: I'll give you a chance to talk. I'll tell you about him, Novak.
3: Shut up, you little halfwit.
2: You're all right on the straightaway, but you're a bad guy on the curves, Mark.
3: Keep still, Angel.
2: For a tin-horn punk like you, I'll talk lots.
3: You'd better say it fast.
0: Yeah. You get any prize in the house, Taylor. Take your choice.
3: Are you working for a living, Hellman?
4: Yep.
3: All right, then, let's go.
4: Yeah. See you downtown, Novak.
0: Is she all right, Jocko?
6: I'm out of practice.
2: Well, Patsy.
0: You like it this way, baby?
2: No complaints. I've always gone first class. I wouldn't like it the other way.
0: Yeah.
2: I could have used a little more time, but I'm not greedy. Still raining out, Patsy?
0: No. It stopped raining. It's beginning to clear up and over. Come on, Jocko. I'm talking to myself.

The pictures in the wallet would be printed. Mark would identify her as Marcia Halpern. The same night they planned to kill the old man the way they did. That way, Helen Dupre and Mark could split the dough. But they figured it wrong. Another girl named Hilda Travers had the story, too. She put the squeeze on Mark, and he blundered. He found out he didn't need a phony Marcia Halpern after all. The new clause in the will gave Mark the dough. So he loaded Helen Dupre with sleeping pills while Hilda gave the old man his last ride. All he had to do was wait for the dough and then split with Hilda. A few things went wrong. Sometimes it only takes one. Helen did her part, but she was no Bernhard. And then at the last minute, she knew something was wrong and mentioned Hilda. I kind of began to wonder when Mark identified that picture so fast. After more than 8 years, he identified it immediately. And then it was that handkerchief. From there in, it was freewheeling. All we had to have was a witness. Well, that guy from Sacramento? Well, he was some actor that Jocko picked up in the hunt room. Hellman finally cleaned up the mess. Taylor's in the clink, and of course, the girl already picked up her end of the check. She was nice, too, if you don't mind claw marks. Well, it all worked out, and Hellman's happy, except that actor keeps calling him up for

Well, it seems that Marcia Halpern was dead for years. Somewhere on the other side, a girl named Helen Dupre got the story out of her. She looked a lot like Marcia Halpern, so she waited until after the war and contacted this Mark Taylor. They cooked up a hoax and the pot boiled over. She was supposed to fake amnesia and stumble into the hospital.

0: The American Broadcasting Company has just brought you the third of a new series, Pat Novak for Hire, starring Jack Webb. Jocko Madigan is played by Jack Lewis. Inspector Hellman is played by Raymond Burr. Music was composed and conducted by Basim Ablum.
1: Get this and get it straight. Crime is a sucker's road. Those who travel it wind up in the gutter of the prison of the grave. This time, a twisted mind, a hole cut in a wire fence, and a corpse in a storeroom. All added up to freedom, but only for the one who had it coming.
2: From the pen of Raymond Chandler, outstanding author of crime fiction, comes his most famous character in The Adventures of Philip Marlowe. Now, with Gerald Moore, starred as Philip Marlowe, we bring you tonight's exciting story, The Bid for Freedom.

0: never fails. When you worry over your bank statement, then hug your office phone from 9 to 5 anxious for business, nothing happens. But the minute you decide you'll get rich another day, chuck the puny balance sheet into a bottom drawer and make plans, you want it. And that was exactly the way it played when at 3 o'clock on the kind of slate gray afternoon that makes the beckoning Santa Fe Railroad vacation billboards look a little more so, I left a note on my office door and headed outside and across the street for some real Hungarian goulash.
1: Very good today, too.
0: The second after a waiter disappeared into the kitchen with my order, she was standing at my elbow. Not quite young, not quite pretty, not quite blonde. And when she spoke, not quite sure of what she was going to say next.
2: You're Mr. Philip Marlowe, aren't you? I mean, the private detective whose office is across the street?
0: Yeah, that's right.
2: My name is Helen Asher.
0: No?
2: I have to find someone. You do that kind of work, don't you? Finding people, I mean.
0: That all depends, Miss Asher. Who's the person you have to find?
2: Leon Rodell, a friend.
0: Uh-huh.
2: You see, I just got into town. I had his address in my handbag, but I lost it. The handbag, that is. And I don't exactly know which way to turn.
0: Well, just a minute, Miss Asher. Let's take it a step at a time, huh? Hey, now sit down.
2: Oh, no. No, thank you. I'm in a hurry, Mr. Marlowe. Leon Rodell isn't listed in the phone book. I've tried that, and I don't know the name of his firm, his business name. He deals in ceramics.
0: Is that all you can tell me?
2: Oh, no. I have something else. It's a name and an address here in Los Angeles. Fortunately, that wasn't in my handbag, but here in my coat. No.
0: No what, Miss Asher?
2: Outside there. On the street.
0: What's on the street?
2: Nothing. Nothing at all.
0: Hey,
2: excuse me,
0: Miss Asher. Wait a minute. There'd been a sort of sad look about Helen Asher that made me want to help her. So after an even sadder look at the plate of goulash that was coming toward me from the kitchen, I followed her to the street.
3: Mr. Marlowe, the goul.
0: When I reached the sidewalk, she was across the street in a cab and away. That might have been the end of it if something small and ugly that had been standing just outside the restaurant hadn't turned and moved into the alley alongside the building. On a hunch that he'd had something to do with the sudden exit of Miss Asher, I followed him and found him standing next to a line of empty ash cans, calmly lighting a cigarette. You always run into alleys to light your cigarettes?
4: You always concerned?
0: What do you know about Helen Asher?
4: Helen Asher? I haven't any idea who you're talking about.
0: Come on, little man. I'm talking about the gal who just got into that cab. Do the words begin to flow?
4: Or
0: do I wring them out of you?
4: Sheep, get your hands off me. You're ripping my pocket.
0: You're lucky it isn't your nose. Come on, talk.
4: All right, all right. It's no secret. Here, it's all in this letter. Look, right here.
0: Oh! Toe of his sharp-pointed shoes and caught my shin where it really hurt. By the time I was out of the ash cans, back on my feet, I knew the damage had been more to my dignity than anything else. I knew also that the little man was gone, and I had no idea where. I was halfway out toward the street before I realized that I still had the little man's letter clenched in my hand. It was from an Omaha life insurance company and addressed to one Eldon Hook, 31 Marlboro Drive, Sunnydale, California. Sunnydale wasn't just around the corner, but the fear I'd seen in Helen Asher's face plus a score to settle with Eldon Hook said the 20-mile drive into the San Fernando Valley was a minor point. Under the gray sky overhead that thickened by the minute, Sunnydale, about the size of the hole in a candied lifesaver, looked as warm and cheerful as crepe paper. And number 31 Marlboro Drive, also gray, was no improvement from the ponderous, bleak stone buildings which said Queen Victoria should have slept there. Past the high, thick wire fence that surrounded it to the wrought iron gate in front of me labeled Hillcrest Sanitarium. Keep out. It took 10 minutes of softly phrased questions and answers to get the boss man, a Dr. Cinetti, to the gate. I told him who I was and what brought me to him, including the description of Eldon Hook.
5: I don't understand. Come in, Mr. Marlowe, please. Eldon Hook has been with us as an attendant for more than a year now, and his behavior has always been satisfactory. Nothing would surprise me anymore today. By the way, sir, what did you say that woman's name was? The one who approached you in the restaurant?
0: Oh, Helen Asher. Is it possible that she was once a patient here, Doctor?
5: No.
0: Oh. What about Leon Rodell?
5: Leon Rodell?
0: Hmm.
5: How do you know that name?
0: From Helen Asher. She was looking for him. That's why she wanted to hire me. She knew he was here in Los Angeles.
5: Mr. Marlowe, this woman, was she young? About 30, blonde?
0: Yeah, that's right. Why?
5: Why? Because this morning, early, about 6 o'clock, one of our patients escaped. A woman you know as Helen Asher, and we know as Charlotte Rodell, Leon Rodell's wife.
0: Oh. She's insane, huh?
5: Temporarily, yes. Come over here, near the fence.
0: Oh.
5: I'll show you how she got away. But how she managed to cut through enough of this thick wire-link fence to make a hole large enough to crawl through is beyond me. Here, look. Behind this ivy.
0: Uh-huh. Even with a good wire snipper, it would take hours to get through all these strands, huh? Wasn't she missed inside?
5: Yes, but she was only gone minutes. Apparently, she had been doing a little at a time during her recreation period, at night, whenever she could. Be careful of the burrs in those bushes there, Mr. Marlowe.
0: Yeah, I see what you mean. Tell me, Doctor, have the police been notified?
5: Of course, at once. The law compels us to. And frankly, Mr. Marlowe, I'm terribly worried.
0: No?
5: You see, it was her husband, Leon Rodell, who had her confined here a year ago. 6 months after their marriage, she began to act strangely. He felt it would be only with our help that she could ever regain her mental equilibrium. I thought that we were accomplishing that.
0: Apparently no, huh?
5: Obviously no. But, Mr. Marlowe, we must call the Los Angeles police right away and tell them that Leon Rodell now lives here, not in San Francisco. He must be protected.
0: I see your point. Yeah, she did break out. She is trying hard to find Leo, and three, she ran from Eldon Hook, who was very close on a trail.
5: That's right, Mr. Marlowe. That's why I suggest that Leon Rodell discontinue seeing his wife as of last month. He always left Charlotte very upset. But now I'd better call the police.
0: Yeah, that's a good idea. Although Charlotte didn't know where her husband was staying or what the name of his ceramics business was, she... Say, Doc. Doc, she claimed that she lost a handbag. Have you found it by any chance?
5: Yes, we did. We found it in the brush near the hole in the fence. I've got it right here in my desk.
0: Oh, good.
5: There was an address on a card in it. 3840-something. Yes, here it is. 3840 Lookout Terrace.
0: Lookout Terrace. Lookout Terrace. That's right here in the valley, up in the hills, south of Ventura Boulevard.
5: Mr. Marlowe, if possible, I'd like to avoid having the papers get hold of this story. This is a rather exclusive nursing home.
0: So?
5: Well, in a sense, you're already in this case. Could you try to find Charlotte Rodell and bring her back here before the police do?
0: Well, Dr. Cinetti,
5: It would be doing a great service for the woman and her husband. I'll pay you your fee.
0: All right, Dr. Cinetti, I'll try. I'll call you as soon as I have something. When I'd first started from Marlboro Drive in Sunnydale, it had been a combination of interest in a sad-eyed girl and a strong desire to punch Eldon Hook on the nose. Now it was business. It took 20 minutes of fast driving to get over to Lookout Terrace in the hills that separate Hollywood from the San Fernando Valley, and 3840 itself. The house was a squat chunk of overly stuccoed, archaic California architecture at the top of a steep driveway. And when I was out of my car and walking toward the front door, everything was black, except tiny pinpoints of light sparkling up from the floor of the valley I just left.
6: Good evening, sir. I hope I didn't startle you, Mr. Rodell.
0: Mr. Rodell?
6: Oh, I know your name. Yes, sir. And I know some other things as well.
0: Like what?
6: Oh, incidental facts. Like, well, it's cold in there, so you haven't been home in hours.
0: And?
6: And the refrigerator's empty, so you're only staying here off and on. Also, the old mail inside, phone bills, etc. They don't have your name or this address. So this is probably a friend's house.
0: Which totals to what?
6: To zero, maybe. Zero, Mr. Rodell, like you're going to total if you don't pay the money you owe to my good friend in San Francisco. Yeah, you know who I mean, don't you, Mr. Rodell?
0: Yeah, yeah. What I don't know is how good friend thinks I'm going to raise that kind of dough. I made it funny?
6: Oh, you're kidding. What's $15,000 to you? You, shall I say, an intimate friend of Ordeen Blackburn's?
0: Oh, Ordeen Blackburn.
6: Yeah, Ordeen Blackburn. Come off it, boy. I'm thorough. An eager sort. I know that the lady from Bel Air's loaded and that she's nuts about you.
0: No fooling.
6: Now, before I leave, a word of advice, Rodell. One can't run away from his obligations forever. And you won't be able to walk away after 24 hours. Unless, of course, you pay. Good night.
0: Good night, Eager. Till we meet again. Oh. There'll be some heat in here somewhere. Oh, operator, I'd like the telephone number of a Miss Ordine Blackburn in Bel Air. I don't have the address.
7: Have you tried your directory, sir?
0: No, I can't. The house burned down.
7: One moment, please.
0: Yeah.
7: We have an Ordine Blackburn at 2321 Bel Air Road.
0: Yeah, that's it. What's the number, please?
7: Nevins, 31121.
0: 31121. Thank you. House burned down. Hello, Miss Blackburn.
8: Yes, this is she.
0: Miss Blackburn, my name is Philip Marlowe. I'm a private detective who at the moment is anxious to get hold of Leon Rodell. You know where he is?
8: Well, yes, I do, but I don't think...
0: Now, please, it's important. Leon Rodell's life is in danger. I want to help him.
8: Leon's life? What's going on, Mr. Marlowe?
0: Well, there isn't time to explain, believe me.
8: That's what she said, but
0: who
8: I...
0: Who said?
8: Someone who called about 20 minutes ago. A Miss Helen Asher.
0: Oh?
8: She said she was supposed to meet Leon at his storeroom about purchasing some ceramics, but she forgot his address there.
0: Did you give it to her?
8: Well, yes, I did.
0: Oh, great. She's the one who's after him. What's that address? Come on, quick.
8: 3909 and a half Ventura Boulevard.
0: Ventura.
8: It's in the rear of a parking lot. But tell me, Mr. Marlowe, what's wrong?
0: Well, there's plenty wrong. For one thing, I... Talk to you again, baby, some other time.
9: I doubt it, Mr. Rodell. Jumped to a hasty conclusion, didn't I?
0: Yeah, you did, Eager. You see, I'm really only a bill collector, just like yourself, so why don't we...
9: Here's some makeup.
0: Oh.
9: Not a chance, sweetheart. I wouldn't be happy that way. I wouldn't know when you were telling the truth and when you were lying. You know what I mean? Mr. Marlowe. Now, as I said before, good night.

0: In just a moment, the second act of Philip Marlowe. But first, CBS will bring you the earth-shaking premiere of a new opera tomorrow night. An opera written by Alec Templeton with Charlie McCarthy as a lovelorn singing Bengal Lancer. Templeton himself as a Maharaja and Ursel Twing as a flying carpet salesman. You can hear it on the CBS Charlie McCarthy Edgar Bergen show tomorrow night. And don't forget, Red Skelton, Amos and Andy, Eve Arden, Horace Hyde, and all the other CBS Sunday night stars will also be on hand on most of these same CBS stations. Jack Benny, of course, is heard in them all on Sundays. Now with our star, Gerald Moore, we return to the second act of Philip Marlowe and tonight's story, The Bid for Freedom.
1: Gunbutt I'd been slapped with felt like a log chain. Next time would be different. I waited till Iga drove away and went out and got in my car and unwound my way down the hill again to Ventura Boulevard. There I turned west and drove out to 3909 and a half. It was a glass and neon super grocery store closed for the night. The only light showing at Leon Rodell's ceramic outfit trickled out onto the ground in a narrow wedge through what had to be a partly open back door. And even as I watched it, the wedge danced into a crazy pattern and disappeared. I ran for it and got there just in time to see Charlotte Rodell dart down the alley. A second later, she vanished in the shadowy jumble of backyard buildings. I knew there was no use trying to follow her. Instead, I eased the storeroom door open and looked into a room full of flower pots, lamp vases, and dishes. Nothing moved. Charlotte, I was sure, it had a reason for running, so I went in toward a table in the corner where the only light was burning. I was almost up to it before I saw the reason. Yeah, it was a good one. Eldon Hook, the sanitarium attendant, was on the floor behind the table, his body still trying to arch away from the knife in his back. But I bent over him, he opened his eyes. They were already cloudy.
2: I was close. I found the hole in the fence and I knew Ordeen was...
1: Ordeen what, Hook? Who did it? Can you tell me?
2: I never figured on...
1: I left Eldon Hook just as he was. Went to the door that opened to the front of the ceramic shop. A desk was there with a phone on it. I got halfway through the homicide bureau number when a silhouette showed up at the curtains at the front door. I put the phone down, stepped back into the shadows and waited. Not necessarily, Mr. Rodell.
3: Who are you?
1: Name's Marlowe. I'm a private detective. You are Leon Rodell, aren't you?
3: Yes. What are you doing here in my shop?
1: You better finish taking your overcoat off, Mr. Rodell.
3: Now, see...
1: Your wife has run away from Hillcrest Sanitarium.
3: My... Charlotte is out?
1: That's right.
3: How do you know this?
1: She came to me tonight under a phony name. Tried to get me to locate you. She'd lost your address.
3: Oh. This is a shock, Mr. Marlowe, a terrible shock. Poor Charlotte, what an awful thing this is for her.
1: Yeah.
3: Excuse me, I need this.
1: Sure.
3: Oh, you?
1: No, thanks.
3: You see, Marlowe, I've only been here in Los Angeles a month. The last time I visited Charlotte, that was about 3 weeks ago, and I hadn't planned to stay out. Wait a minute. My wife is the only one who had my local address. If she lost that, how did you find me?
1: That's a long story. I got the address Charlotte lost, and I've already been up to your house, but the last step was a call to a Miss Ordeen Blackburn.
3: Ordeen?
1: Yeah, she sent me up here.
3: Oh, then you know about Ordeen and me.
1: A little.
3: Well, I suppose under the circumstances, that's hard for you to understand, Marlowe, and even harder to accept.
1: Not exactly under the circumstances.
3: Oh, well, the law is not as generous as you are. Has no room for understanding. Insanity isn't grounds for divorce until after 3 long years have passed.
1: And maybe Miss Blackburn doesn't want to wait that long, huh?
3: Well, to be frank, I don't know. I'm in love with her. I think she loves me. I haven't had the courage to tell her about Charlotte yet.
1: Maybe you won't have to.
3: Hmm?
1: Charlotte called her up tonight before I did as a Miss Asher. She must have gotten Ordeen's name and phone number from you somewhere on that last visit of yours.
3: No, no, that's impossible.
1: Well, she got it somewhere.
3: Marlowe. Do you know where Charlotte is? We've got to find her. She's not responsible. She might even be dangerous.
1: It's an understatement, Rodell. She's deadly.
3: Deadly?
1: Mm.
3: I don't understand.
1: Come here. Over behind that table there where the light is.
3: What?
1: Go ahead and look.
3: Well, what's over there?
1: When I showed up here tonight, I saw Charlotte running away. I came in and found that.
4: Oh, my. The attendant at the sanitarium.
1: Yeah. He knew she'd escaped. He found the hole in the fence where she got out, and he's been following her on his own, strangely enough.
4: He's dead. Marlowe, he's dead. Hook, he's dead.
1: Rodell!
4: Yes?
3: Sorry. Marlowe, she must be completely mad. We've got to stop her. Why, she might go for Ordeen next door.
1: Or you, what, yeah.
3: What can we do?
1: Well, you can go home. She doesn't know that address up there, so you'll be okay on that score.
3: All right, but...
1: Rodell, listen. Keep your doors locked up there, will you?
3: Well, you said Charlotte...
1: I know. I'm not thinking about Charlotte now. There's something else. The guy in San Francisco that you owe all that money to.
3: What about him?
1: Sent a mug down here who intends to collect it. I've tangled with him already. He means business. So be careful, Rodell, and I'll see you as soon as I can. I watched him go out the door limply, his head down. He looked about as tough as a bowl of whipped cream. Then I went back to the desk again and saw that he'd left his overcoat where he dropped it on the chair. I called the police, gave him the word on Charlotte, and when that was over, I had to switch on the desk light to check the sanitarium number before I could call Dr. Chinetti. That's when I saw the letter lying on the desk, an important letter. But for one reason only. It was addressed to Leon Rodell at his house on Lookout Terrace. It was an open invitation to anybody who'd come to the shop looking for that particular piece of information. And there was no doubt in my mind that Charlotte had seen it, which made it long past time for me to get up there and on the double. I turned, headed for the door, and stopped all in one motion as a pair of headlights slashed to the windows and then blinked out. I stepped back out of the circle of light from the desk lamp and waited. A second later, the hulk of Mr. Eager filled the open back door. He was still very sure of himself. He took in the storeroom with one long glance and then sidled through the clutter as deftly as a rumba dancer toward the door where the desk and I were waiting. The instant he got within reach, I swung!
5: You again, you dirty louse!
1: I made your pitch once, big man. Why don't you sit on it?
5: Why, you...
1: And that squares us up with that clip on the chops you gave me.
5: Huh. Oh, no. No, not quite, mister.
1: Even Steven now, big man. When he went down that time, he took the chair, Rodell's overcoat, and half the stuff on the desk with him. He was still moving, trying to free himself of the tangle, so I reached for him again, but got only a fistful of the overcoat Rodell had left behind. And suddenly, my hand stung like I'd grabbed the wrong end of a bumblebee. I jerked it back and looked at the palm. Something was stuck to my skin, something I couldn't understand. Until finally, realization oozed through the molasses in my brain. I left and ran all the way to my car and almost sprung the frame, twisting up Lookout Terrace. Down the hill from 3840 and ran as far as the house next door where I got to the back, hopped the fence, and got my gun in hand. As I expected, Leon Rodell was there, and so was Charlotte in the coupe. The door open was poised at the top of the precipitous driveway like a lead car on a roller coaster.
6: Why are you angry with
3: me? I'm not angry, Charlotte. Now get in the car. We haven't much time.
6: I did everything just like you said, Leon.
3: I know.
6: I lost my handbag with your address in it.
3: The car, Charlotte.
6: I had to find you, didn't I?
3: You did fine.
6: I told you everything. And then I learned about your shop, and I went there.
3: Well, you shouldn't have done that,
6: Charlotte.
3: Leon. Now get in the car.
6: Leon, I saw what you'd done to that Mr. Hook from the sanitarium.
3: Charlotte, we rushed.
6: You killed him with a knife.
3: I had to, Charlotte. He'd been spying on us all the time. He knew all our plans, and he wanted lots of money to keep quiet.
6: It frightens me, Leon. I wish you hadn't.
3: Stop it, Charlotte. It doesn't matter anymore. It doesn't matter.
1: Don't kid yourself, Rodell.
6: Mr. Marlowe. Oh, I found Leon by myself, so I really don't need you after all.
1: I only wish you were right, baby. Don't move, Rodell.
6: Oh, but you don't understand, Mr. Marlowe. Leon and I are going away together on a trip.
1: I understand, all right. More than you do now, Charlotte, and I think you better go in the house and wait for us.
6: Oh, no.
1: Huh?
6: No, don't
1: please,
6: you see,
1: please,
6: we...
1: do as I ask.
6: All right. But don't be long.
1: Some trip you had in mind, Rodell. Your wife in this coupe and straight down over the bank, strictly solo. She didn't even suspect.
5: Keep your hands off me.
1: Sure. I'd never get him clean again. But it'll give me great satisfaction to drop you with a bullet. And I'll do just that if you take one step before the police get here. So stand still, Rodell. Real still.

0: all that happened, Dr. Chinetti. I'm sorry you were worried, and I'm awfully glad I'm back.
1: So am I, my dear. And we'll talk more about it in the morning. What you need right now is a good night's rest in your own bed.
0: Oh, you're right, Doctor. I'm very tired. Good night, Mr. Marlowe. And thank you.
2: Good night, Shirley. She still doesn't realize, does she?
1: No, and it's a good thing. Plenty of time for that later when it can come gradually. At this point, she could tear herself to pieces over a thing like this.
2: Yeah. Her husband who urges her to run away and helps her do it for the sole purpose of getting her out where he can kill her. Not much security in that setup, huh?
1: No. You mentioned another woman, Mr. Marlowe. Miss Ordine Blackburn.
2: Oh, Ordine, yeah. Gullible rich girl without much on the ball. Rodell planned to marry her and solve all his money problems. Believe me, Doc, he had them. Big ones.
1: I see. Well, she's better off this way.
2: Yeah. 6 months of marriage to Rodell and she'd have been a candidate for your sanitarium herself. He's that kind of a guy.
1: And my late employee, Eldon Hook?
2: Well, he knew that Rodell had been urging his wife to run away and that he cut that hole in the fence. Hook found out that Rodell was interested in Ordine and he tried to shake Rodell down. Signed his own death warrant on the spot.
1: You know, it's sometimes frightening to me, Mr. Marlowe, to realize how many warped and twisted minds there are that never get help until it's far too late.
2: Mm.
1: But there's always some good in every bad thing, they say.
2: What about this case?
1: Charlotte. I expect her to recover completely soon, because now the main contributor to her neurosis, so to speak, is gone forever.
2: Oh.
1: That was Leon Rodell.
2: Yeah, well, Doc, it's a long way back to Hollywood. I better get going, huh?
1: And just one thing more, if you don't mind.
2: Hmm?
1: Charlotte would have died in a smashed car in what would have passed for an accident. Also, she'd have been blamed for Hook's murder if you hadn't found out the truth about Rodell. I'm very curious.
2: You remember the burrs that grew along your fence outside?
1: The burrs? A blasted nuisance.
2: Yeah, but as you just said, Doc, there's always some good in every bad thing. Rodell told me that he hadn't been up here for 3 weeks. And yet tonight his overcoat was loaded with burrs. I got one in my hand from it.
1: Oh.
2: That gave me a hunch. Well, from there on, it played. Disappointed?
1: To the contrary. Satisfied completely. Good night, Mr. Marlowe.
2: Good night, Doc. As I left Hillcrest Sanitarium and drove back across the wide, flat San Fernando Valley, dark and quiet in the hour just before dawn, I found myself being grateful for a lot of little, orderly things. Things like the clear white line down the middle of the road, the rhythm of the motor in my car, and the prospect of going home to my own secure apartment. Then I wondered about Charlotte and the sort of nightmare jungle the world must be to a mind twisted suddenly, out of focus, where there is no symmetry or logic. But nightmares can be banished, huh? Fears driven away. And in time, with Dr. Chinetti's help, she'd come out of it all right. But the others... Others like Hook and Rodell. To them, the jungle is home. No nightmare, that. They live in it by choice. Until one way or another, they're destroyed. Choked to death by the very tangle they hide in. Well... That's fair enough.

0: adventures of Philip Marlowe, bringing you Raymond Chandler's most famous character, star Gerald Moore, are produced and directed by Norman McDonald and are written for radio by Robert Mitchell and Gene Leffitt. Featured in the cast were Gene Bates, Larry Dobkin, Yvonne Patey, Harold Dierenforth, Jack Edwards, and John T. Smith. The special music is composed and conducted by Richard Arant. Be sure and be with us again next week when Philip Marlowe says...
1: This time a fireball, too handy with a target pistol, led me down a rocky road past a sleazy money grubber to a curly-headed corpse. And it might have gotten worse if I hadn't slowed down at the hairpin turn.
0: Battered but unbowed by his bout with Fred Allen last Sunday night, Jack Benny will be back at the same old stand tomorrow night, jaunty as ever, and why not? Jack has just been elected the King of Hearts by the American Heart Association. Listen for Jack Benny tomorrow on CBS. This is Roy Rowan speaking. Now, stay tuned for Gangbusters, which follows immediately over most of these same CBS stations. This is CBS, where Philip Marlowe takes the case every Saturday night, the Columbia Broadcasting System.

A counter-spy is a United States undercover agent whose duty it is to smash the professional enemy spies operating in our midst. Imagine ace counter-spy of them all as David Harding.

0: Those are the footsteps of Liza Gott as she walks along the narrow rocky path which runs on top of a high cliff, looking out over the sea on the northern coast of Maine. 42 years ago, Liza Gott married. Mark Gott, her husband, sailed away and was drowned. For 41 years, Liza Gott has kept a little kerosene lantern lit on her front porch, so just in case Mark should return, he'd see the lighted lantern from the sea and know she was waiting.
1: Well, well.
0: Liza Gott is nearing her little house on the top of the cliff where she stays alone. Liza sees something. Something on her front porch. She can see it by the light of the lantern.
1: That's funny. I didn't leave nothing on the front porch. It looks like a man. It is a man. What are you doing on my front porch?
0: Oh.
1: Wake up! Oh. I said, what you doing lying on my front porch?
0: Oh, I was just lying here. I'm exhausted. Guess I fell asleep.
1: You're a stranger.
0: Yes. I've had a narrow escape. I landed here in a lifeboat. Saw your lantern lit, so I came up here. When I found nobody was in, I was too tired to go anywhere else.
1: What happened to you?
0: I was in a small Norwegian lumber schooner. There were five of us. Just off the Horseshoe Reefs, we were torpedoed. I got the lifeboat over alone, and the others were killed in the blast. I was way after. I'd have been killed, too.
1: One of those terrible German or Japanese submarines?
0: Yes, it happened yesterday morning. I've been rowing for land ever since. Then I heard a bellboy. And about an hour later, I landed on the beach, down there.
1: You've had a terrible time, ain't you?
0: Could you give me a little food? Let me stay here tonight?
1: Come in. You've got to be took care of.
0: Thank you.
1: Have to light up a light.
0: Shall I bring in the lantern?
1: No, sir. That lantern stays there lit under all conditions. And it ain't never going out nor being took in. So long as I'm conscious. There. Now you can see.
0: I'm sorry to trouble you.
1: Ain't no trouble at all.
0: May I inquire your name?
1: Liza Gott. And it's got two T's and no E before the L. Liza, not Eliza. What's your name?
0: Berkman. Frank Berkman.
1: You look pretty tuckered. Here. Now just lie down here on this sofa and make yourself comfortable.
0: Oh, I have been through a good deal.
1: Well, now you stretch right out. Put your head up here. And your feet down there. Now, are you quite sure you're comfortable?
0: Oh, I never was more comfortable in my life.
1: Well, that's good. There. Now you can rest in peace. Danny, this is Liza. Get me quick as you can the counter-spy headquarters in Washington. And I want to speak to the head of it, no young stripling.
2: You gone, Daffy?
1: Do as I tell you, Fanny. Get me the head of the counter-spies.
2: Well, I still think you're Daffy, but I'll ring him.
1: Fanny, ain't you got Washington yet?
2: Yeah, we got counter-spy headquarters, but... they're getting ahead of it. I said it was a calamity.
3: Hello. This is Harding speaking.
1: This is Liza Gott. a Loganberry Point, Maine. I've caught me a spy.
3: Pardon me, would you say that again?
1: I'm Liza Gott, a Loganberry Point, Maine, and I've caught me a spy.
3: Well, naturally, I'm a little dumbfounded. Where is he?
1: Yeah, lying on the sofa over there.
3: But if he hears you, why doesn't he get up?
1: Why, you ain't see the condition he's in.
3: Is he unconscious?
1: Very.
3: Well, how do you know he's a spy?
1: Well, he told me about Rowan alone and hearing our bellboy at the Narrows and then Rowan an hour and landing on our beach. Well, I was born here and I know this coast and there ain't nobody rowing from the bellboy at the reef to this shore on an ebb tide in 1 hour. He's a prevaricator.
3: What is Loganberry Point near?
1: Ain't near nothing. The nearest place is Stuyvesant. Well, that ain't near nothing either.
3: Well, this is very unusual. But I'll leave my plane immediately.

0: Very nice of you, Captain Stinson, to drive me over to Loganberry Point. The plane couldn't seem to find a nearer landing place.
1: No?
0: You don't suppose, do you, Captain, that the horse might trot a little?
1: I'm not much worried about it.
0: No. I mean, could you make her trot?
1: Nope. I put her out to pasture when she was 22. She'd been out there 8 years now. I had to call her back into harness when the gas rationing went in. She has enough trouble to stand up. Say nothing of trotting.
0: I see. Do you happen to know Eliza Gott over at Loganberry Point, Captain Simpson?
1: Yep.
0: Is she quite a responsible person?
1: Salt of the earth.
0: I just thought I'd visit her.
1: You mean room there?
0: Yes.
1: You don't know Eliza.
0: What do you mean?
1: You'll find out when you get there.
2: Come right in, Mr. Harden.
0: Thank you, Mrs. Gutt. I took a plane as far as Syverson and then had to drive over. Now, where is this man you captured?
2: In the woodshed.
0: Woodshed?
2: That's where he is. No man but my past husband ever spent a night under this roof. And there ain't no man ever going to. Don't you want to put down your suitcase?
0: Oh, no, no, thank you. I have some equipment in it.
2: Oh. Now, you'll have to go the rest of the way yourself. He's right in there, laid out on a cord of wood. I ain't going into no woodshed with no two men.
0: All right, Mrs. Gott. I'll go look. Sort of the worse for wear. Come on. Hey, come on.
3: Go away. Go away.
0: Now, come on, sit up. Yeah, sit up.
3: Oh, it's you. Are you the man she'd been waiting for?
0: Yes.
3: Then get me out of here. I had to pretend I was unconscious, or she'd have killed me.
0: What do you mean?
3: After she dragged me out here, she'd come out every hour. And if I was conscious, she'd hit me over the head with that piece of stove wood. Knock me out. Look at my head.
0: I can't tell how much of you is your head and how much is bumped on top of your head.
3: She'd hit me over the head just as cool and systematic as though she were a pile driver.
0: Let me have your fingers. I want to take your prints.
3: No.
0: You'd better, or I might call Mrs. Gott back. Oh, that's better. I'll telephone your prints to Washington, and we'll see who you really are.
4: G6, Counter-Spy Headquarters, Washington, reporting to Harding. Fingerprints you just telephoned in are prints of Dr. Slesny, who left San Francisco for Portugal 18 months ago. He was employed in the Stillwell plants while they were experimenting on cargo carrying air transports. It looks like Dr. Slesny is the one we have been expecting the Gestapo to try and smuggle into the country. Come in.
0: I'm glad to know it's Slesny that we've got. Quite obvious, Slesny has been sent in to secure all possible information on the newly contemplated cargo-carrying transport. This is a job the Gestapo probably allowed him about a week to complete. And then they must have made arrangements to get him out. I'll check with you later tonight. Well, Berkman, or Slesny, you just heard that conversation. We know who you are and why you're here.
5: I guess there isn't any sense to my denying. After all the plans... had to bump into that woman.
0: You're going to talk?
5: No.
0: I see. Well, as the people of Loganberry Point would say, there's more than one way to skin a cat.
1: Martha! Martha! The church bell's ringing. Something's up. Put it on your hat, Martha. The one with the yellow ribbon.
2: Bells ringing, and it ain't go to meeting night. They must be calling it for something special.

0: Watson. You have been called to the church here at the request of Mr. Harding concerning an important matter. I am proud to see every person of Loganberry Point present. Mr. Harding of Washington.
1: Citizens of Loganberry Point, I know you're all aware of the circumstances of the German spy who landed and was apprehended here.
2: He means caught.
3: Yeah.
1: Now, our government knows why he was sent here. His mission would ordinarily take him a week. It is logical to expect he would be returned to Germany by the same route he arrived. Now, this part of the coast was selected because it's very sparsely populated. The Gestapo evidently believed landing here would be very simple. By all logic, I expect arrangements have been made by the submarine to pick him up at this very place within the week.
0: Did you ever hear of him?
1: Now, all of you men present are lobster fishermen, or go out hand-lining and setting trot lines. You know the reefs and shoals like your own backyard. You can weave in and out of them on the blackest nights and in the thickest fog. I'm calling for volunteers. Every night I want six fishermen to pretend that their motors have gone back on them and remain out there in their launches. Now, it's a dangerous undertaking. There's a chance you might be captured and even tortured for information. How many of you men are willing to volunteer? This is a sight I wish every American could see. Some of you are over 80, some in your teens. Not a man in this church who isn't standing.

0: We are breaking water, Herr Kapitän. Making the surface.
1: Gut. Machen Sie auf.
0: It is very foggy and dark, Herr Kapitän. We are among the reefs. I suggest you come on deck.
1: Aufpassen. Ich komme sofort. Bleiben Sie bei den Motoren.
0: Get a hold of it. Get the ropes around it.
1: What's going on? Was ist das?
2: Throw me that rope. Oh, I will shoot.
0: Then we surfaced. We came up right alongside that little fishing boat. There is a fisherman on it.
1: Good. Bring him aboard. We will question him about these waters. Take him down to the control room.
0: He looks like an old man.
1: Get him below.
0: Bring him aft. The captain wants him below decks in the control room.
1: Blackout ship.
2: Jawohl, Herr Kapitän.
1: Charge batteries. Hans Borchmann will soon be here.
0: He smells fish all over him. Get down there, you fish!
1: Well, what are you doing out in your boat? Late at night in the fog.
3: I was doing me a mess of fishing. My cussed motor broke down.
1: So? Perhaps it didn't break down. Perhaps you're out here spying.
3: You think they'd give me an important job like that? An old seaman over 70? See? With a wooden leg.
1: Yeah, you're right. You are too old. What's your name?
3: Stinson. Captain Egbert R. Stinson.
1: So you're a captain? Captain of fish, perhaps.
3: Well, if you understand, sir, for 50 years I was captain of sailing ships. And I never lost a one.
1: Yeah? If you are so good, where are we right now?
3: In the devil of a fog, if that'll help you.
1: You know what I mean. What's our location? How far off Horseshoe Reef are we?
3: We're a quarter mile northeast of it.
1: You're lying.
3: I know it.
1: So you dare lie. I think we can take care of that. Mate, a hot iron from the galley.
0: But I will get the wire first, Nick.
3: I never see a room with so many gadgets in it before. We didn't need all these wires on a sailing ship.
1: How far are we from the lighthouse?
3: Lighthouse? Oh, let me see. As the crow flies, I think I'd say about 1,000,000 miles.
1: You don't. You will talk plenty.
3: All right, I'll talk, you dirty vermin. The sea is clean. It's decent. Not a foul like the likes of you. Before you're through, you and this rotten hook will be at the bottom of the sea, but the fish won't trouble your carcasses. There isn't one foul enough to eat you. Curse you and all your foul kings! There!
1: Put on that fire axe, to kill you!
3: Go ahead, shoot! Against me! There! Keep on shooting! Keep on! I'll have it all smashed before you can kill me!
1: There is fun, Denny Kaborden! Hold Denny for it! Kill him!
0: What is the matter?
1: Shoot this crazy fool!
3: Come near and I'll chop your head off!
1: Look, idiot! Crazy fool. 6 bullets to stop him. Have the chief engineer and electrician both come to central control at once.
0: Jawohl, Herr Kapitän. Chief engineer, electrician, report to central control at once. Inspect, repair damage.
1: Rig for hand control. Will we see what that maniac has done to our automatic gear?
4: Herr Kapitän, the master is.

0: Hello?
1: This is Elmer Greeley reporting from the lighthouse. Is that you, Mr. Harden?
0: Yes.
1: The submarine's out here.
0: Good. Good. What are the facts?
1: Well, Red Goggins just landed. His boat was lying about a quarter of a mile from old Captain Stinson's. He heard the sub come up, and they evidently captured Captain Stinson and took him on board.
0: Go on.
1: Red stuck around a few minutes, and he heard a lot of commotion. And then men trying to get the submarine to go down. But it sounded like it couldn't, like something had happened. So Red paddled his launch far enough away so they couldn't hear his motor, and then got to the lighthouse here.
0: Fine. I've got all the information I need right now. I want to hang up and then use this phone. Now, let's see. I turn this little crank here.
2: Yes, ring it long and loud. Sometimes Fanny, the operator, lays down and takes naps.
0: Now, Miss Scott, would you run down the path and ring the church bell? Emergency.
2: Yes,
0: if the bell rings late at night, they know they're to bring what guns they have and rush for the wharf.
3: Hello?
0: Oh, operator, get me that number I wrote out for you yesterday. Please hurry, Mrs. Gott. Have that church bell rung.
2: Paul Revere said one if I land and two if I see.
4: Naval Control.
0: This is Harding reporting. Relay to destroyer Smithville. Proceed at once 1 mile southeast of Sand Island Light. German submarine on surface.
4: Immediately, sir.
0: Relay to Coast Guard. Carry out Plan 3 if possible and fog does not prevent. Otherwise, Plan 2.
4: Immediately, sir.
0: Include in Navy message that because of present emergency, I'm going to try to get armed fishermen to submarine first. So if destroyer reaches submarine, watch for all clear signal, which will indicate presence of Americans on board.
4: Yes, sir.
5: Those of you with the slowest motorboat, start out first.
6: Aye, sir.
7: Here's Sandy's gun. Some men take it.
5: I want all of you men to understand that this is an extraordinary situation. You're all volunteering on your own accord.
7: They all want to go.
5: Now, the reason we're taking things in our own hands is because it's so foggy the planes can't spot the sub. And it's too foggy for the destroyer to come in among these reefs until daybreak. Indications are that something's happened to that submarine, and it can't submerge. Would you say, Captain Lawson, that there was a very heavy swell out there near Horseshoe Ledge?
8: Plenty heavy. After a 3-day nor'easter, they've got a roll out there that's standing them on their heads.
5: Well, that means the fire from the submarine will be very inaccurate. Now, when we sight her, you're all to fan out and make a circle around her. When you hear Captain Lawson blow his foghorn twice, head right for her. Start shooting and picking off the men manning the guns. With 30 launches coming at her in all directions and the fog and the heavy roll of the sea, she'll have her hands full. We'll all board her at the same time from all sides of her.
7: That ball is starting out.
5: All right, men, to your launches. Good luck.
7: And remember, your women folks will be

0: That's her, Captain Lawson. A dark shape about 2 points to starboard.
1: Damn scum. Should I blow the foghorn twice?
0: No. Twice is to attack her. Blow it once, so they'll fan out and approach her from all sides. Now slow the motor. Give the others time to get around her.
1: I didn't realize how patriotic I'd be till I started thinking of them vermin setting foot on our shore.
0: I've never seen a thicker fog.
1: She spotted us. Shall I head for her?
0: No, she's only shooting at the sound of our motor.
2: Who are you? Hands off, or we shoot.
0: We won't reply. Let him stew.
2: Who are you?
0: Get ready, Captain Lawson, to blow your foghorn. Two blasts.
1: I ain't had so much fun since Liza's cow fell in the well.
0: All right. Found the signal.
1: Take the wheel, will you, Mr. Harding? Let me do a little gunning.
0: Go ahead. But the minute we touch her, jump aboard.
1: Try to land at Loganberry Point, will they? The whole German crew's on deck.

0: Jeff Mulligan's alongside.
1: Get that screw by the aft gun there.
0: They're falling like tenpins, Hardy.
1: Just order. Let your own boats go so others can come alongside.
0: Press right into her, Hardy. I want to get out of here.
1: Watch yourself. Now jump.
2: You understand, Commander, as we stand here in the control room of your submarine, that you and all your crew are prisoners of the United States.
3: Tja. Das ist zu erwarten. Kriegschancen. I am helpless.
2: And there at your feet, an old sea captain with 12 bullet holes. Evidently kicked in the face after he was dead.
3: He was shoving at our controls with a fire axe. We had to shoot him. We shoot him 6 times before he fall.
4: Captain Stinson was a neighbor of mine.
3: What arm of the American forces have we been captured by?
2: The fishermen of Loganberry Point.
5: Mr. Hardy! Mr. Hardy! United States destroyer approaching out of the Foster.
6: How in Sam Hill did a destroyer get in among these shoals on a night like this? That's real navigating for you.
3: What am I supposed to do now?
2: You're expected to surrender your submarine and your crew and yourself to the greatest navy in all the world.

And so, we, his neighbors at Loganberry Point, return the earthly remains of one who has lived among us for so many years. Captain Stinson, if he had had 1,000 lives, he would have chosen no other way to have given them all. And so, we of Loganberry Point, not mournfully, but with pride in our hearts, say goodbye to a great American who lived as an American and died as one. God bless America.

We suggest that you tell your friends that you make it a weekly date to gather around the radio at this time, as America's main counter spy works to protect us from the spies of our enemies. Counter Spy is a Phillips H. Lord production, which has originated in New York.

Hello. I hope I haven't kept you waiting. 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I'm the librarian. The topaz flower. Yes, we have that crime club story for you. Come right over.

0: here. Good. Take the easy chair by the window. Comfortable? The book is on this shelf. Here it is. The Topaz Flower by Charlotte M. Russell. The exciting story of a flower that was plucked by the hand of death. Let's look at it under the reading lamp. It was a little after 7 o'clock in the evening. The family and friends were scattered through the rather austere house, and Mr. Sloan was even more than usually indifferent to their comfort and his responsibility as host. Wally Kent was the only person there who did not fear the old man. He even admitted to himself that he liked him in a strange sort of way, and that was good, especially as the Sloanes were inclined to be clannish, and Wally intended to propose to Natalie, if he could find her. After having looked everywhere else for her, he finally decided to try Mr. Sloane's room. Perhaps she had been closeted with her uncle. Standing at the door, he hesitated. Then, squaring his shoulders, he knocked.
1: Mr. Sloan. Mr. Sloan, is Natalie there? Mr. Sloan. Hey, Mr. Sloan. Nice life. Natalie. Mr. Sloan. Natalie, darling. I've been looking all over the house for you. The party... Well, honey, what's the matter?
2: Let me go, Wally.
1: Oh, but listen.
2: Let me go, I tell you.
1: Oh, what the... Sloan. Oh, my good gosh. Natalie, what were you doing?
3: Did you call Mr. Sloan? Oh, Mr. Kent. Oh.
1: Take it easy, Barbara.
3: Oh, but he's murdered. Mr. Sloan's been murdered.
1: Get to the phone, Barbara, right away. Call Captain Tom Vane of the Homicide Bureau. Tell him what's happened. He'll be here right away.
3: Yes, sir.
1: Oh, and Bauer, just see that nobody leaves until he gets here, will you?
3: Well, sir, I don't know, but I'll try, sir. Oh, poor Mr. Sloan.
1: And if you see Miss Natalie, tell her to come up here, please. It's very important.

0: Captain Bain is here, Mr. Kent.
1: Oh, thanks, Bauer. Bring him right in here.
0: Yes, sir. Come in, please, Captain.
2: Thank you.
1: Hello, Tom.
2: Hello, Wally. Here, you got a murder here.
1: Got a dead man anyway, Tom.
2: Let's have a look.
1: Right in here.
2: He's dead, all right. Harry Sloan, huh?
1: Yeah.
2: Nobody saw it done, I suppose.
1: As far as I know.
2: Now, let's see. Two glasses. Drinking with somebody.
1: Looks like it.
2: Wonder who?
1: Search me.
2: Anybody in here besides you?
1: No. Oh, yes, there was, too. Young Raymond Sloan, his nephew.
2: Hmm?
1: Came roaring in when the news got out that the old gentleman was dead. I kept the others out.
2: Well, maybe we can get some prints off those glasses.
1: Yeah. Oh, say, though, Raymond Sloan picked up one of the glasses. This one.
2: Picked it up? What for?
1: Well, he was kind of upset and he wanted a drink. So he just grabbed the glass, poured a shot into it.
2: Yes, and smeared the prints all over the place. Darn the luck, I always get the tough jobs. Why couldn't he have picked up the old gentleman's glass?
1: Well, how would he know which was which?
2: Yeah, he got something there. Well, no, thanks anyway. Let's go see these folks, shall we?
1: Sure. Downstairs and to your right.
2: Mm.
1: I'll show you.
2: The old man had a lot of dough, didn't he?
1: He was pretty well off.
2: Is this the room?
1: That's right.
2: Now, ladies and gentlemen, if you please. I'm Captain Tom Bain of the Homicide Bureau. I know Wally Kent here, but you others. Will you please tell me who you are? You first, sir.
0: I'm Bauer, the butler, sir.
2: No?
3: I'm Maria Sloan, Mr. Sloan's sister-in-law.
4: And I'm his son, Raymond Sloan.
3: Clarinda Bell, Mr. Sloan's secretary.
2: And this gentleman here in the corner?
5: Joe Bannister. I'm an old friend of Harry Sloan.
2: Shouldn't there be someone else?
4: Well, Natalie.
3: My daughter.
2: Where's she?
1: Well, I think she...
6: Sorry, I'm late. I'm Natalie Sloan.
2: All right. Now sit down, please, everybody. Let's just check those names again so I know to whom I'm talking. Bauer, the butler.
0: Yes, sir.
2: Mrs. Maria Sloan.
3: Yes.
2: And Miss Clarinda Bell.
3: I'm right here.
2: See, and you're Joe Bannister.
5: I am.
2: Miss Natalie Sloan.
6: Yes.
2: Have I forgotten anybody? Oh, yes. Raymond Sloan.
4: Present.
1: And me.
2: Mm-hmm. Wally Kent. Okay, here we go. We know that Mr. Sloan was shot about 7:15 by someone with a revolver with a silencer. He'd been drinking in his locked room with someone who apparently killed him and took the topaz flower. What is the topaz flower?
5: Topaz flower.
6: It's a jewel, a cluster of jewels, a family heirloom.
2: Easily recognizable, Miss Natalie?
6: Oh, yes.
5: The topaz flower is also a gold mine in Canada that Harry Sloan and I discovered.
2: Oh, thank you, Mr. Bannister.
5: You're welcome.
2: Now, let's just check what each of you were doing when Wally Kent?
1: I discovered the body, Captain. I was looking for Natalie and...
2: Where were you, Miss Natalie?
6: I was dressing,
1: but...
2: What?
1: Well, I didn't say anything.
2: Okay. You, young man, Raymond Sloan.
4: I was having a drink in the living room, down here.
5: He's always having a drink, aren't you, Ray?
2: What were you doing, Mr. Bannister?
5: I don't remember.
2: Oh, you don't remember. I see.
6: I was downstairs here all the time.
2: You're the secretary, Clarinda Bell.
6: Yes. And may I go home?
2: You may not. You, Mrs. Sloan?
3: Me? I was dressing. You can ask my maid.
2: I will. And the butler?
0: I was in the front hall all evening, sir.
2: Mm-hmm. Wally, you're supposed to be an amateur detective. What's your theory since you found the body? Was there anybody else in the room?
1: Not when I found the body, Captain, no.
2: Well, how'd you get in there if the door was locked?
1: What?
2: I said, how did you get in there if the door was locked?
1: Oh, that.
2: Yeah, that.
1: Well, I never thought of that, Tom. One minute the door was locked and then it was unlocked.
2: Mm.
1: That's right, I never thought of that.
2: There must have been somebody in there.
5: There sure must have been.
2: And you didn't see anybody when you went in?
1: No. No, I didn't see anybody.
3: Well, perhaps whoever it was got out through the French doors that open on the terrace.
2: Oh, they were locked, Mrs. Sloan.
6: Were there any fingerprints on the glasses that they were drinking out of?
2: Well, thanks to young Mr. Sloan here, no. He smeared his own prints all over them.
4: Well, I was only trying to help.
2: Oh, great help. Well, Whoever killed Mr. Sloan took the topaz flower, I suppose.
3: Oh, that couldn't have been the motive for the murder. It was only worth about $5,000.
2: Only $5,000. Mrs. Sloan, you'd be surprised what people will do for $5,000. Wait a minute. Young Mr. Sloan, how were you treated in your father's will?
4: What? What do you mean? Do you mean...
2: Easy, lad. Do you come in to a lot of money?
5: If he does, Captain, so does practically everybody in the room here. Maria here is his sister-in-law. Natalie's his favorite niece. Bauer's been an employee of Sloan's for...
0: 28 years, sir.
5: I know I'm provided for in his will. Everybody here except Wally Kent stands to benefit by the will.
2: How about you, Wally? You and Miss Natalie, I take it?
1: Tom, could it be that the murderer took the topaz flower to direct suspicions along another line?
6: It certainly could be, Mr. Kent.
2: Ah, Miss Clorinda Bell. Incidentally, you didn't say anything when Bannister was talking about people who might profit by...
6: No. I stood to lose a great deal by Mr. Sloan's death.
2: Oh, you mean he wasn't going to do the right thing by his secretary?
6: By his first will, yes. First
5: what?
6: Will? Why?
5: What do you mean? There was only...
2: Now, hold it. What do you mean by that, Miss Bell?
6: Mr. Sloan dictated a new will to me only a week ago.
2: Why didn't you tell me this before?
6: You didn't ask me, Captain.
3: Well, I don't believe it.
4: I don't either.
2: Miss Natalie, what do you think?
6: Well, I don't know
1: Wait a minute. Let's find out about this new will.
2: Yes, by all means. What did you mean about losing by the terms of the new will? Will you explain that, please?
6: I will. Mr. Sloan and I were to be married. And the new will named Clorinda Bell Sloan, his wife, as the principal beneficiary. However, since I'm still Clorinda Bell, probably always will be, you see.
1: Where is this will, Miss Bell?
6: In the safe, Mr. Sloan's office. So, Captain, now that I've demonstrated that I have no possible motive, do you suppose I might go home?
2: Sure. Sure, you can go home. I'll be in touch with you.
6: Thank you. Good night.
1: Wait, Clorinda.
6: Good night.
5: Well, people, looks as if we're out of luck.
3: No, we're not out of luck yet, Joe. That second will can't be probated, so the first one is still good.
5: Oh, no, my dear. The intent of the will is the thing. We're still out of luck.
4: I didn't know there was another will.
0: Telephone Captain Bain, headquarters calling, sir.
2: Oh, thanks. The rest of you clear out for a few minutes. Bauer, see that they don't run all over the place and get lost.
0: Oh, yes,
2: hello. Oh, you did? No, hold it a minute till these people get out of here. All right, let's go, please. Let's go.

0: Natalie.
1: What, Wally?
0: Come in here a minute, will you?
1: Where?
0: Here in this room. I want to ask you something. No, wait. Let's see if there's anybody in here. No. Come on.
1: What do you want?
0: Now, honey, look at me. What were you doing in your uncle's room when he was shot?
1: I don't know what you mean.
0: Nat, darling, this guy Bain is a sharp cop. Now, look, I can't cover up for you all the time.
1: Do you mean you think I shot Uncle Harry?
0: Darling, no, but I mean, you were in there with the door locked. You unlocked it yourself. I nearly got caught when Bain asked me how I got in.
1: You're not going to tell him, Wally.
0: Natalie, darling, listen, please.
2: Oh, Wally, can't I? I've been looking all over. Excuse me. Wally, I want to see you.
0: Excuse me, Natalie. I'll see you later, huh? Okay, Tom. What now?
2: Sorry, Miss Natalie. Wally, we found the topaz flower.
0: You what?
2: Yeah. John Jarbo of the Hawk Shop Squad just called. That was the phone call. Found it in a shop 6 blocks from here, and he's bringing the owner and the topaz flower first thing tomorrow morning.
0: Well, I'll be... Says fast work, Tom.
2: Yeah, it sure is, isn't it? Says a woman hocked it.
0: A woman?
2: You suppose somebody could have gotten out of the house, run over to the hock shop, and...
0: Well, what did the woman look like, Tom?
2: Well, the fella said she was wearing a green hat, a purple scarf, and she had red hair.
0: Red hair?
2: Huh?
0: Oh, well, thank goodness there's no red-headed women in this house.
2: Now think again, Wally. Maybe a red

0: I got Miss Bell on the telephone, Captain. Mm-hmm. She's on the way over. I told her what you said about the woman pawning the topaz flower, sir.
1: Where's Mr. Kent this morning?
0: Well,
2: I was looking for Natalie, Tom.
1: Hmm.
3: Where's the topaz flower?
1: Be here any minute. Now, look here. You're supposed to be an amateur, Dick. This look like an inside job to you?
3: I don't know, Tom.
1: It does to me.
3: Who do you... I mean...
1: Well, this son of his.
3: Ray?
1: Hmm?
3: Well, he's kind of a young fellow they call a ne'er-do-well in detective stories. Drinking, gambling, women, you know.
1: Yeah, if he knocked off the old man, he sure made a mistake. How'd they get along? Not good, I hear.
3: That's right. But I doubt he's got the nerve to do such a thing.
1: And that sister-in-law, Maria.
3: Well, now, she's kind of malicious, but she's harmless.
1: Mm-hmm. Well, you pick out the murderer.
3: Oh, no, Don, not for me. Not me.
0: I wondered if you would like some coffee, gentlemen.
1: Oh, no thanks. Bauer, that's your name, isn't it?
0: Yes.
1: But you can tell the rest of the people I want them in here now, please.
0: Very good, sir. Very
1: good. The guy snoops.
3: Oh, no. Not Bauer.
1: Well, how do you know he wasn't listening at the door?
3: Well, I...
1: Yeah, when you've been in this game as long as I... Ah, doorbell.
3: Bauer will get it.
1: Must be nice to be so rich.
3: And get murdered?
1: Yeah. Yeah, that's right, too.
0: A police officer, Captain, and another, person.
1: Hmm? Oh, hello, Jabbo.
4: Morning, Captain.
1: Nice work, kid.
4: Yeah. This here is Dorn, the hookshop fella.
1: Oh, good. Come on, we'll go in the other room where we have these people. There's more room in there. Everybody in there, Bauer?
0: Yes, sir. They're waiting for you.
1: Okay. In here, Jabbo. Dorn. Well, Dorn? Either one of these two ladies?
5: Nope. Not neither of them.
1: You sure?
5: Absolutely. I'd recognize that woman out of a million. Red hair, kind of deep voice, a green hat, purple scarf.
6: Just what is this, please, Captain Bain?
1: Jabbo, give us a stone.
4: Yes, sir.
6: Why, it's the topaz flower.
7: Where'd it come from?
4: Where did you get it?
3: Yeah. How...
1: A woman with red hair.
5: And a green hat and a purple scarf with a deep voice.
1: All right, all right. It was hawked at this man's place last night.
5: A woman with red hair and
1: That's
5: a green...
1: That's enough. You say it wasn't either of these ladies now?
5: Positively. I'd know her in a minute.
1: Okay, okay. Take them back, Jabbo.
4: Okay, come on, lad.
5: Is that all, Captain?
1: That's all. Much obliged.
4: You're welcome.
6: Well, I must say, Captain...
7: Hush, Mother.
3: Say, Captain, as long as this fellow's trying to identify women for you, and you better keep him here till Miss Bell gets here? Just to make it come out even, you know.
1: Oh, yeah, sure. That's,
5: Hey, Captain!
1: What's
5: I found
1: the
5: it.
1: Matter with you now?
5: Look. The green hat and the purple scarf. I found it.
1: Where'd you get that?
7: Well, that's my hat.
6: And my scarf.
1: Now, wait a minute. Let's see that.
5: It was right there on that thing in the hall. I never noticed it when I come in, but when I went out, there it was. And I knew it right away. Look.
1: Mm.
5: Look, I bet there's maybe a red hair in it someplace. Look, huh?
1: Well, what do you know? It is a red hair. Or am I colorblind, Ken?
3: No. It's red, all right.
4: Well, Aunt Maria, now who's in the soup?
6: Well, I haven't seen that purple scarf in a week.
5: Well, the lady that hocked the jewelry wore it.
3: Natalie, and... when did you wear this hat last?
7: Why, it was in my room. How'd you get down here?
1: Young lady, I think we're going to have a lot of fun finding out.
7: But I didn't...
5: No. It wasn't her. Not her.
4: The hat and the scarf might have been lent to someone.
6: You make another remark like that.
1: I'll let him alone, please, Mrs. Sloan. No, shut that door, Bauer. Wait and see who that is.
0: Yes, sir.
1: Probably Miss Bell, Mr. Bannister.
6: Now, see here, Captain.
1: Hold it for a minute or two.
0: Mr. Joseph Bannister.
1: Ah. Come in. Bannister, we found the topaz flower.
8: What?
1: Yes. It was pawned at Mr. Dorn's shop last night.
5: By a red-headed woman in this green hat.
1: Yeah. Do either of you know any red-haired women?
8: I know one in Calgary, Captain.
1: Hmm. Bauer.
0: Yes, sir.
1: Will you take the gentleman somewhere for a few minutes, please? I want to talk to these two ladies.
0: Yes, sir. This way, gentlemen, if you please.
4: What are you going to do?
1: I'll call you when I want you, Mr. Sloan. Let's go.
3: Want me to go, too?
1: No. You stay here.
3: Thanks. Sit down, Natalie.
7: Thank you, Wally.
8: How long before you'll want us?
1: I'll call you.
3: Nat, is that your hat, really?
7: Yes, of course. I think that man must be crazy.
6: Well, I think it's something the police have cooked up to try to scare us into...
1: Scare you into what, Mrs. Sloan? What do you mean by that?
6: I don't know. I mean, I don't know.
1: Sit down, Mrs. Sloan. Now, are you sure you haven't lent that scarf to someone recently?
6: Ridiculous.
1: And you, Miss Sloan, your hat...
7: The hat's been in my room for weeks. I haven't worn it in I don't know when.
1: I see. Well, Brother Kent, it was an inside job after all, wasn't it?
3: It certainly looks like it, all right. But I don't think...
1: Mm-hmm. Go and ask the men to come back, will you?
6: I'll go, if I may. I want to get a handkerchief and...
1: No, wait. Oh, never mind.
7: Wally, you don't think...
1: It doesn't make any difference what Mr. Kent thinks, Miss Sloan. I'm the one that...
7: Mother!
5: Come on.
7: Mother!
5: Natalie, get back. It's Maria.
1: And Clorinda Bell. They're dead. They're murdered.

0: How is Mrs. Sloan now?
1: She'll be all right, Captain, but the shock...
0: Yeah, I know.
1: May I go up to her now, please?
0: Sit down a moment, if you will. I won't keep you long.
1: But...
0: Sit down, please.
2: Here, let me help you, Natalie.
0: How did Miss Bell get in the house?
1: Why, she had a key.
0: Hmm?
1: She often came out here to work with Uncle Harry.
0: I see. Do you know how she was murdered?
1: She was stabbed, wasn't she?
0: Yes. And when your mother saw her, she fainted.
2: Well, what would you do?
0: Faint, probably. Miss Sloan, this pencil was lying under Miss Bell's body. You ever see it before?
1: Well, that's my pencil.
0: Oh, it is? Miss Sloan, belongings of yours seem to turn up everywhere. Your green hat, your pencil.
1: But I was in here, and I lost that pencil 3 weeks ago.
0: Oh?
2: Now, see here, Ben.
0: That'll do from you. Now, look, Natalie, I'm reasonably sure you didn't murder Miss Bell, but you wouldn't have lent the pencil.
1: Please.
2: Stop it, Bane.
1: I told you I lost it.
0: This is a very odd pencil. You pull the end off, there's an eraser.
1: I know that.
0: It's got another trick, too.
1: I don't know what you mean.
0: Now, look. You pull the eraser off.
1: A knife. A little knife.
0: Yeah, a little knife with blood on it. Miss Sloan, who murdered Clorinda Bell with your knife?
2: Now, look here, Bane.
0: Shut up. Take it easy, Kent. Answer my question, young lady.
1: I tell you, I don't know anything about it.
0: All right. You can go up to your room. But stay there, will you?
2: I'll take you up, Natalie.
0: No, you stay here. I want to talk to you for a minute. Go ahead, Natalie.
1: Captain
0: Bane.
1: I'll
0: see you later.
1: All right.
0: I don't get it.
2: She didn't do it, Bane.
0: No, I don't think so either. But who did? Well... Here's the stuff from Clorinda Bell's purse, keys, lipstick, cigarette case, address book, matches, papers. Well.
2: What?
0: Now look at this card. Read it.
2: I remember the Christmas party 6 years ago just as well as you do. Well, what is it? Christmas card or something?
0: I wouldn't know. What? What's this? Last will and testament of Harrison Sloan.
2: Yeah, but where's the rest of it?
0: Somebody wanted that will badly enough to knock off the old girl for it. Now, just who could that be?
2: We're just as badly off as we were before.
0: Yeah, yeah.
2: Except...
3: Captain Bane, Mr. Bannister would like to speak to you.
0: Oh, Bannister, send him in.
3: Yes.
4: Well, how you doing, Cap?
0: Oh.
2: All right.
4: Don't kid me, Cap.
0: Oh, yeah, you've been drinking.
4: Sure. Makes me think.
0: Well, what do you think you want?
4: Makes me remember things.
0: Oh, isn't that fine? Like what?
4: Like things I see.
0: Come on.
4: I was out in the garden for a breath of fresh air about the time Harry got killed.
0: And?
4: I looked up at Harry's room. French doors, you know. Know who was sitting there with him?
0: Oh.
4: Girl.
0: What girl?
4: You look around, you'll find out. Young girl.
2: Bannister, are you insinuating...
4: No, just telling you. So goodbye.
0: Hey, wait a minute.
4: Nope, goodbye.
0: What do you think of that?
2: Why, that old...
0: Hold your horses, he's not so drunk. But, why did he...
2: Hey, wait a minute.
0: Now what?
2: He didn't see anybody in that room.
0: What do you mean?
2: Well, didn't you see those French windows?
0: What do you mean?
2: They're covered with frost all the way from the top to the bottom in this cold weather.
0: Well, I'd be... That's right. Nobody could see in.
2: Of course they couldn't.
0: That's right. Now, what do you suppose...
2: All I know is he couldn't have seen in that room.
0: Bob, you've got the makings of a detective after all. But why would he want to throw suspicion on Natalie?
2: I wonder. Say, maybe he meant Clorinda.
0: Nah, he said a young woman.
2: He was a little drunk.
0: Mm-mm. I don't think Clorinda did it. Anyway, the hock shop man said she wasn't the one that had the topaz flower.
2: Yeah, that's right. What about that card, though?
0: The Christmas card?
2: Now, let's see it again.
0: Yeah.
2: I remember the Christmas Eve party 6 years ago just as well as you do. Bane, I've got an idea.
0: That's swell.
2: Ring for Bauer.
0: Oh, okay.
3: You rang, sir?
2: Yes, come in here, Bauer. Close the door.
3: Yes, sir?
2: Bauer, you've been here a long time.
3: Yes, sir.
2: Were you here at a Christmas party 6 years ago?
3: That would be 1941.
2: Yes, sir, of course. Who else of these people was here? Mrs. Sloan, Natalie?
3: No, sir, they were in California. Let me see. Why, I think Mr. Sloan and Miss Bell and Mr. Bannister...
2: Anything special happened that night?
3: Special, sir?
2: Something Miss Bell might remember, for instance.
3: Let me think, sir. Why, yes, sir. Yes, indeed, sir. Very funny.
2: What?
3: It was Mr. Bannister, sir.
0: Bannister?
2: What did he do?
3: Well, sir, he was rather tight. And he came downstairs wearing a woman's dress and a red wig.
0: A red wig?
3: Oh, yes, sir, I remember perfectly. Oh, he was a scream.
0: Bauer, go out and ask Mr. Bannister to step in here, will you?
3: Yes, sir. I hope you won't tell him...
0: Snappy, that... Bauer, please.
3: Yes, sir.
0: Kent. Nice going.

0: It all seems so simple, Captain Bain.
1: Yeah, sure, looking back on it. Sloan told him about the new will and about marrying Clorinda. What we didn't know, of course, was that Sloan had cut Bannister off in the new will. So Bannister figured he'd murder the old gentleman, take the will out of the wall safe in the room, and get away with it even if Clorinda did tell everyone about it. But it wasn't there, so he took the topaz flower to make it look like robbery.
0: And when I came in the room, he locked me in.
1: Yeah, that's right. Then he had to get rid of the topaz flower. So he dressed up in women's clothes. But he'd forgotten that Clorinda remembered the Christmas party and his act.
2: And she was going to pass him the note when she came here.
1: Yes, only he got here first. Well, see you at the trial. And if you ever want a job on the force, Wally...
2: Oh, no, not me, Captain. I'm going to be pretty busy looking after the topaz flower.
1: Hmm?
2: Sure. Belongs to Natalie now. And...
1: Oh. Yeah, I get it. Well, I look pretty good in soup and fish.
0: What do you mean, Captain?
1: Oh, pardon me. I just mean, in case you want somebody to guard the wedding presents. Well, goodbye for now.

And so closes tonight's Crime Club book, The Topaz Flower, based on a story by Charlotte M. Russell. Willis Cooper did the radio adaptation. Roger Bauer produced and directed. Raymond Edward Johnson played Captain Bain. Chet Stratton was Wally. And Julie Stevens was Natalie. The cast included Eleanor Phelps, Rhys Taylor, Barry Thompson, Irene Hubbard, Paul Hammond, and Ed Latimer. Oh, I beg your pardon. Hello, I hope I haven't kept you waiting. Yes, this is the Crime Club. I'm the librarian. Yes, come over a week from tonight. Good. We have a very intriguing story of a missing person that was found by death. It's called Epitaph for Lydia by Virginia Roth. In the meantime? Well, in the meantime, there is a new Crime Club book available this week and every week at bookstores everywhere. Yes, it's available now. Fine. And we look for you next week.

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14: Johnny Dollar.
15: John, this is Harry Branson, the Philadelphia Mutual Liability and Casualty Insurance Company.
14: Well, it's about time, Harry. How come I haven't heard from you lately?
15: Fortunately, we've had no problems recently. That is, nothing requiring investigation.
14: Until now, huh?
15: Well, yes.
14: So what's the trouble? Arson? Mayhem? Murder?
15: John, it may be all of them. Unless you're able to put a stop to what's going on.
14: Sounds interesting. Who's involved in all this? And don't tell me you've been selling insurance to some gangster.
15: Well, as a matter of fact, he is.
14: What?
15: An ex-gangster. At least he was known to have been mixed up with gangsters for several years.
14: Who?
15: Bertie Larson.
14: Larson, huh? Well, at least the name sounds appropriate. So tell me what he's... Wait a minute.
15: Yes, John?
14: Isn't Bertie Larson the punk they've had before that special investigating committee?
15: Yes.
14: The committee on narcotics and gambling, the one that has the hearings on television now and then?
15: That's the one.
14: Well, then, Harry, if you want my advice, you'll cancel his policy, pay him off with interest, and forget him.
15: I'm afraid that's impossible. What's more, since those hearings began, we've increased the face value of some of his policies.
14: You have what?
15: Yes. But now, in view of the threats he's been receiving, threats on his life, his home, his family, well, John...
14: Baby, you're in trouble.
15: John, do you think you can help us?
14: And get my head blown off by some gunsel? Harry, this kind of stuff I shouldn't touch with a 10-foot pole.
15: But don't you see...
14: In spite of the big fee your company will have to pay me, in addition to my expenses,
15: John, just a minute.
14: At least it'll guarantee me a decent funeral.
15: A funeral?
14: But if that's the way you want it, as long as you're willing to pay through the nose for my service.
15: But, John, I didn't say... John, that is... listen to me, John.
14: Okay, keep your shirt on, Harry. I'll run on down there and see you.
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14: Yours truly, Johnny Dollar.
16: And now, Act One of yours truly, Johnny

0: 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Following is the account of expenses incurred during my investigation of the Larson arson matter. Expense account item 1-1120 for a train to Philadelphia and a taxi to Philly Mutual's office over on Walnut Street. It was late in the afternoon, but Harry Branson, the perennial worry ward, was still there waiting for me, and he wasted no time in getting down to business.
1: Now, Bertie Larson, or more properly, Herbert James Larson, lives out in Penfield, John.
0: Oh, yeah, that's kind of part of West Philadelphia, isn't it, Harry?
1: Just beyond. He and his wife live in a very nice one-story brick home that we've insured for some $30,000.
0: Then he must have done fairly well in the rackets, and had sense enough to put some aside.
1: Also, John, we've insured his personal property, furniture, clothes, all the things in the house and so on, for some $20,000.
0: No kidding. And didn't you say you've increased some of his insurance lately?
1: To the figures I just mentioned. In the beginning, he was underinsured, but the policies provided for the increase at his option, provided,
0: yeah,
1: of
0: well,
1: course...
0: Yeah, well, that's all right. You don't need to go into detail.
1: Provided, of course, that in no event should stipulated coverage exceed actual appraised valuation.
0: Yeah, well, now, Harry, if you...
1: In accordance with paragraphs A, B, and G of Article 21 of our standard comprehensive policy...
0: Harry!
1: Hmm? Oh, yes, John. Also, his life is insured with us for $20,000.
0: Making a total of $70,000.
1: $70,000, yes.
0: So if everything goes, including Bertie himself, somebody's liable to collect plenty.
1: Exactly.
0: Okay, who's the beneficiary?
1: His wife, Nora.
0: I see. And now you say that somebody's been threatening him.
1: Oh, yes. Ever since he agreed to appear before this investigating committee.
0: What kind of threats?
1: Over the telephone, he tells me, warning him that if he continues to testify, well, they haven't directly threatened his life, as I understand it, but they might as well have. And then last week...
0: Wait a sec, Harry. Haven't the police been in on this?
1: Oh, yes. Yes, they have. And for a while, they kept some men stationed about his place.
0: So, naturally, nothing happened.
1: But last week, John, when he returned from one of the hearings, he phoned me and said that he'd found a can of gasoline standing on his front doorstep.
0: Ah, just a hint, huh, of what might happen if he doesn't clam up. Yeah, that's an old-style gang warning.
1: Yes, a very obvious threat to burn up his home.
0: But he's continued to appear at the hearings?
1: Yes. And if he's killed off by these people, if his home is burned out from under him...
0: By what people, Harry? Has he any idea who might be behind this monkey business?
1: Well, of course. It must be someone who was involved with him in narcotics and illegal gambling at one time or another.
0: But he doesn't know exactly who.
1: Not specifically. He says he never recognized the voice on the phone. And, of course, it was probably well disguised.
0: Do you suppose he's still involved in the rackets?
1: Oh, apparently not, or we'd never have sold him insurance. But then who can be sure? The point is, John, that if anything does happen to him, or to that home of his, the company will have to pay out sizable sums of money.
0: Yeah.
1: Naturally, we don't want to do that.
0: No.
1: And if he can be protected properly, well, John, that's why I telephoned to you.
0: Yeah, but Harry, the kind of protection you seem to want for him is something for the police to provide.
1: John, I am convinced that the protection they are giving Bertie Larson is wholly inadequate.
0: You told them so?
1: I most certainly have. But they simply refuse to listen to me. Well, that is why I called you.
0: Oh, I'm sorry, Harry, but it seems to me that... Well, okay. Give me his address. Tell me who the police contact is, and I'll see what I can do for you. I dropped my bags at the Bellevue Stratford. Then, having missed my lunch, I spent item 2, $5.25 for a drink and some early dinner. Item 3, $50 deposited on a rental car, and I headed out through West Philadelphia to the address in Penfield. As Harry had said, it was a nice place, not large, but neat and modern, sitting at the end of a new street. Apparently, there was no one home. I looked around to see if there was a patrolman watching over the place. No one. Nothing. And the street itself was deserted. I was just about to swing around and head for police headquarters when I noticed a thin streak of light from one of the rear windows in spite of the drawn shades. Yeah, I suppose I'll learn one of these days not to be so curious. But I walked quietly up the driveway beside the house. And then I heard something. Just a little sound, as though someone had quietly opened or closed a door at the side of the garage in the rear. And I suddenly caught the smell of gas, of raw gasoline. It was coming from the garage. I carefully edged my way on back there, hoping I wouldn't trip over something in the darkness that would give me away. The smell of gasoline was stronger, now much stronger. My next step was into a puddle in front of the garage door. I remember bending over to sniff at it, and it was gasoline, all right. And I remember a flashlight stabbing through the darkness behind me. But as I rose and turned... Oh!

0: Act two of yours truly, Johnny Dollar, in a moment. Question, where will you find the leading stars of the entertainment world? Answer, right here on CBS Radio. Gary Moore, Arthur Godfrey, Andy Griffith, Bob and Ray, Art Linkletter, Amos and Andy, and more. The gang's all here. You'll also find the New York Philharmonic and the Metropolitan Opera back on the air. Remember, the star's address, CBS Radio. And now, Act Two of yours truly, Johnny Dollar and the Larson Arson Matter.
1: I came to in a hospital room, and I had company. One of them was in a blue uniform with brass buttons with the stripes of a sergeant on his sleeves.
2: So you decided to come back to the land of the living, huh?
1: The other was a man of about 40, big, beefy. And in spite of his rather flashy clothes, he looked as though he hadn't shaved his fat, truculent face for a couple of days.
3: Well, I'm sure glad he's okay, Sergeant. Only, how was I to know he wasn't somebody come to carry out them threats against him?
1: Oh.
2: You know, you're lucky you didn't aim those shots at him, Bertie.
3: Me actually try and kill somebody, Sergeant? Like I told you, I know the noise you'd bring on the nearest flatfoot.
1: Bertie, huh?
3: Yeah. Gee, Mr. Dollar.
2: Now, you just take it easy, Dollar. Bertie nearly broke your head when he found you prowling around his home a while ago.
1: Oh, brother, you're telling me.
3: But I didn't know, Dollar. I didn't know who you was till me and a cop went through your pockets and seen your identification.
1: Okay, now look.
3: And I come home and seen you sneaking around and had gasoline all over my garage like somebody was going to put a torch to it.
2: Okay, okay, Bertie.
3: So you can't blame me for slugging.
2: Yeah, now,
3: but
2: Bertie.
3: I'm sure sorry I did it, Dollar. Dollar, the hospital bill's on me, so live it up, huh?
1: Oh, yeah, sure.
2: Okay, now, Bertie. Dollar's going to be all right, so you go along, huh? I'll check with you later.
3: Oh, yeah, sure. Okay. Oh, I'm going up in the country to make sure my wife's all right.
1: Up in the country?
3: Yeah, up in the Catskills with a couple of relatives, Mac and Josie. Oh, you don't think I'd leave her stay around here with those people on the phone saying they're going to burn me out if I don't stop yapping that committee?
1: And you don't know who it is making the threats, huh?
3: I sure wished I did.
2: Okay, run along now, Bertie.
1: No, wait, please.
2: What is it, Doc?
1: Well, I'd like to talk to Bertie some more.
3: Sure.
2: No, not until the medics say you're all right and let you out of here. And besides, I want to talk to you myself. Now, go along, Bertie.
3: Sure.
1: All right, now look, Sergeant.
2: Just stay flat on the bed, Dollar. And now you're lucky Bertie didn't kill you. And I can't say I would have blamed him. Why didn't you come to me before trying to contact him? I could have given you all the information you need about this case.
1: Now look, Sergeant.
2: Not only have saved you a lot of trouble, but kept you from getting banged on the head.
1: Okay.
2: All you private dicks are alike.
1: Now listen, will you?
2: As for that nosy guy over at your insurance company who's been bothering me 3 and 4 times a day, well, now I've got 2 of you to keep from upsetting the apple cart.
1: What's that supposed to mean?
2: Bertie Larson isn't the man this investigating committee's after.
1: What?
2: Of course not. He's strictly small time. And he hasn't even been that since he served a stretch on a burglary arson rap.
1: What about the narcotics and gambling that's under investigation?
2: He was never any more than a messenger boy for the big shots.
1: Well, now, what's the importance of these hearings?
2: Now, don't you see? If the committee can hold him up as a guy who talks and doesn't get hurt by him, well, it'll help them flush out some of the others. And who knows? Maybe some of his information might have a little value, and he'd be glad to give it.
1: Yeah? Why?
2: Bertie's been trying to run a used car business.
1: Legitimate? Or is it cover-up for something else?
2: Legitimate.
1: You're sure of that?
2: Dollar, that stupid punk has been so scared since he got out of the clink. And listen.
1: I'm listening.
2: The publicity that he's been getting from the hearings, you know, because of cooperating with the committee, why, it's practically made a public hero out of him. Who knows? Maybe it'll help his business enough to get him out of the red for once. That's why he's singing like a canary. Probably making half of it up just to keep his name in the paper.
1: Well, what about the threats he's been getting?
2: You know something? We've only got his word about those threats. For all we know, he's making them up himself.
1: Maybe.
2: Oh, all right. So what if some of his old pals are calling him up? Telling him to lay off, huh? If they try anything foolish, we'll nab them. Matter of fact, there are a few of those guys around here we'd just love to have something on. Now, maybe all this will flush him out for us.
1: I'll get Bertie killed.
2: Ask me. I don't think anybody'd even bother to rub him out.
1: I hope you're right, Sergeant.
2: Sure, sure. Oh, Dollar, that's that.
1: No,
2: when you're
1: wait.
2: Up and around, come on over to the station and see me. But meantime, leave this to me, will you?
1: Oh, wait a minute, will you? What about that gasoline he mentioned that was spilled all over his garage?
2: Oh, one of those shots he fired.
1: And now, look.
2: Drilled a hole in a can of gas he had lying around.
1: Yeah?
2: Sure, saw it there myself.
1: Look, Sergeant.
2: See you later, Dollar.
1: Wait a minute, will you? Sergeant!

0: Act three of yours truly, Johnny Dollar, in a moment. And now, act three of yours truly, Johnny Dollar.
1: There was something all wrong about the whole setup. I'd smelled the gasoline around that garage before Bertie Larson had slugged me. And what about the can of gasoline he said was left on his doorstep as a warning? Like somebody'd burn him out if he kept on testifying before the Special Investigating Committee. Were the police overlooking that? And then, suddenly, I began to smell a rat, a big one. Don't ask me why. I climbed rather painfully out of the hospital bed, put on my clothes, and pulled the corny trick of going out by way of the fire escape. Luck was with me. The police had left my rental car in the hospital parking lot. I spent on them $4.50 in a bar and a grill for a slug of brandy and some hot black coffee. But I was still feeling pretty rocky, so I took my time driving out to Bertie Larson's place again. As I stepped out of the car, I noticed a light coming from an open window at the rear and a big sedan back in front of the garage, the trunk of it wide open. Bertie's? Or the car of someone who'd come to put the torch to his home? I didn't have to wait long for an answer.

0: Bertie.
1: Huh?
0: Going up in the country, huh, to see your wife.
1: Oh, Dollar.
0: Yeah, that's right.
1: Oh, say, listen, Dollar. It's lucky you come by here.
0: Is it? Lucky for you or for me?
1: Oh, no, listen, I come by to pick up some things, you know, to haul it to my wife. You know what happens?
0: Yeah.
1: When I pulls up in the driveway, there's some guy running away out back. So I yells him to stop, but he keeps on going, and it's so dark I can't see where to throw a shot. And listen.
0: I'm listening.
1: Then I smell gasoline. It's coming from inside the house. So I unlock the door and go in, and you know what I find in there?
0: Go on, Bertie.
1: Come on. Come on inside, Dollar. I'll show you. Oh, it's lucky I come by here. That's all I got to say.
0: Hey, wait a minute. Were you figuring on moving out of here?
1: Huh? What do you mean?
0: Oh, now, don't tell me this is all the furniture you keep in this place.
1: Well, of course not. I sent a lot up to Josie and Mac from while my wife is staying with them.
0: But if the place burned down, you wouldn't hesitate to collect insurance on all the furnishings, would you?
1: You're trying to be funny, Dollar. Now, look. Look here in my den. You see? You see where somebody dumped gas all over the rug? Lay them celluloid strips and out over the windowsill so as you could put a match to it from the outside?
0: Yeah, I see, Bertie.
1: Well, it's a guy I seen running away from you was going to burn me out. You see how he broke in by forcing a screen on that window?
0: I see where this screen was bashed out from the inside.
1: What'd you say?
0: And I fail to see any footprints in the flower bed below it. No wonder you served a term for arson, among other things.
1: Huh? Oh, listen.
0: I mean the sloppy setup you made here.
1: What are you talking about?
0: You've been losing your shirt in the used car business.

0: Jim gave you an excuse to claim you were getting threats.
1: Oh, now, listen.
0: You filled up the insurance on this place to the limit. Then gave out the tale about gasoline left on your doorstep as a warning.
1: Oh, listen.
0: All of it. So that when your house went up in flames, everybody would think it was set by the mythical person who was supposed to be making the threats.
1: You're crazy.
0: In the meantime, of course, you carefully emptied the place of anything valuable. In storage with these pals of yours, Josie and Mac, up in the Catskills, if any such people really exist.
1: Listen.
0: This home and the garage would probably be nothing but ashes right now if I hadn't come along earlier.
1: Could have killed you then, Dallas, so
0: killed
1: maybe
0: me.
1: I better...
0: I think you were just a lousy shot.
1: Yeah?
0: But when all that noise brought the police and you found out who I am, why, sure, you could use me to help build up your case for whenever you decided to fire this place. You thought. But it didn't work, Bertie, because... Oh, no, you don't. Come on, put your hand up. Come on, over your head. Reach, Bertie.
1: Now, listen.
0: Can't even pull a gun quickly, can you?
2: You don't need to, Dallas.
0: Oh, what?
2: Don't move. I'm right in back of you. Drop the gun.
1: Kill him. Yeah, Nora. Kill him. We'll fire the joint and get up in a country where Josie and Mac will swear we've been with him all the time.
2: Yeah, Bertie.
1: Yeah, that's what we'll do. And listen, we'll strip this guy after you knock him off. They'll find his bones after the fire, and they'll think it's me. That's another $20,000 of insurance to collect.
2: No, Bertie.
1: What?
2: I'm leaving both of you here.
1: You gone crazy?
2: After this nice setup, I'd be crazy if I didn't take all I could get out of it. You ready, Bertie?
1: Oh, Laura, listen!
2: All right, darling, now it's you.
3: Drop it, Nora.
2: Where'd you come from, you dirty...
0: Thanks, Sergeant.
4: Well, that's okay, Dollar. But you can be mighty glad that hospital called me up when they found you'd sneaked out on them.
0: You know something, Sergeant?
4: Yeah?
0: I'm mighty glad. Expense account total, including my hospital bill, my room at the Bellevue, and a couple of meals, plus, of course, the trip back to Hartford, $79.75. Remarks? Why bother? From here on in, it's up to the company and the police to straighten things out. Yours truly, Johnny Dollar.

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0: Yours truly, Johnny Dollar, starring Bob Bailey, originates in Hollywood and is written, produced, and directed by Jack Johnstone. Heard in our cast were Virginia Gregg, Harry Bartell, Don Diamond, and Bert Holland. 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
2: Hello, my name's Henry J. Mitchell. 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
2: Another case for Nick Carter, master detective.
3: Yes, it's another case for that most famous of all manhunters, the detective whose ability at solving crime is unequaled in the history of detective fiction, Nick Carter, master detective. Tonight's curious adventure,
4: The Flying Duck Murders, for Nick Carter and the Gold Thieves.
5: Carter, unless you think more of a large fat fee than you do of your life, I advise you to throw up the case at once.
6: Apparently, we don't look at this in the same light, Mr. Dalrymple. I expect danger, and I'm prepared to meet it.
5: I suppose you know that two other detectives have come out to this wild Montana country where the Flying Duck Mine is located, trying to find the trouble. Do you know that neither of them live to tell what they found?
7: How were they killed, Mr. Dalrymple?
5: They went crazy, Miss Bowen. Kessler, the San Francisco man, fell over a cliff, while Riley, the man from Chicago, dropped 600 feet down the main shaft of the mine.
6: Very interesting.
7: I feel quite sure that Nick won't share their fate.
5: May I inquire for whom you're acting, Mr. Carter?
6: You may. For Mr. Cecil Trenwick, an old friend of my father's and a large shareholder in the Flying Duck Mine. He said that you'd cooperate with me in every possible way.
5: I shall do what I can, certainly.
6: Good. I should like you to give me a letter to the superintendent of the mine, telling him that I'm a good workman and that you promised me a job. I shall disguise myself as a miner, using the name Dave Jarvis.
5: Very well. You said your name will be Dave Jarvis?
6: Right.
5: That'll do what you want. Give it to Mr. Nate Crosby, the mine super. He happens to be here in town this morning. Unless you change your mind and decide to return to New York.
6: Thank you, Mr. Dalrymple. But I'm staying here till my work is finished. Good morning.
7: Goodbye.
5: Good morning.
6: Wait a minute, Patsy. I wonder if Mr. Dalrymple is...
8: 431, operator.
6: Yeah.
8: Yes. Hello? I want to speak to Nate Crosby. Okay, I'll wait.
9: Crosby? He's the mine super, Nick.
6: Yes, things are beginning to move already.
9: Yes.
6: If I open this door a crack, we'll hear better.
5: Nate, this is Dalrymple. Trenwick has done what he's been threatening to do for so long. He sent Nick Carter out here to investigate. Yes, Nick Carter. The one man in the world I'm afraid of. They've got to market the stuff right away. We can't wait any longer now. I've given him a note. Give him the job he wants and then take care of him. Yes, if you don't, it may mean curtains for all of us. Right, so long. That will settle your future, Mr. Nick Carter.
9: I very much doubt that, Mr. Dalrymple.
6: Thanks for the attention, Mr. Dalrymple. But I intend to take care of my own future.
10: So, Mr. Dalrymple is in on the deal.
7: He certainly is, Gubby, up to his neck.
10: Well, at least we start off with one good hot prospect. What do we do now?
6: Get into your miner's office. Then take this note down to this address and give it to Nate Crosby, the mine super. Now remember, your name's Dave Jarvis, and Crosby's to give you a job in the mill.
10: Okay, Nick. Then what?
6: Well, first and foremost, keep your eyes open. Crosby will believe you're Nick Carter. So watch out for him. He'll try to put you out of the way.
7: And don't forget, Scubby, the detectives from Chicago and Frisco both came to grief.
10: Well, it's going to be different with the guy from New York.
6: Now, Patsy, you wait here at the hotel where we can get in touch with you if we need you.
7: Sure, Nick.
6: All right, get going, Scubby. I'm going out to the mine right away. You wait, though, and ride out with Crosby. And watch out for him.
10: Right, Nick. I'll keep one eye on him and one on the mine.

0: thanks for the lift, bud.
1: That's okay, pal. That's the super's office right there.
0: Thanks. I'll be seeing you.
2: You looking for someone?
0: You the super of the Flying Duck Mine?
2: No, I'm the assistant super. Clem Hendricks is the name.
0: Well, my name's King. I'm writing up an article about the mines of Montana for the Miners' Times of Kansas City. Any objection to me sticking around a while, looking things over?
2: None at all, Mr. King. Just so long as you say something good about us in your article. You want me to show you around?
0: No, thanks. I'll just drift around and see what I can pick up.
2: If anyone stops here, tell them I said it was okay.
0: Thanks, I will. You seeing you? Now, find the boss of the day shift and get some information on how this place operates.
3: These are the mill stamping machines, Mr. King. They crush the ore very fine, and it is then sluiced through the battery boxes and carried over to plates.
0: I see.
3: The plates are coated with quicksilver or mercury, and the quicksilver picks up most of the gold and from the crushed ore. And this combination of quicksilver and gold we call amalgam.
0: And you scrape this amalgam off the plates and take it to the refinery?
3: Yes, Mr. King. The refinery separates the gold from the quicksilver and casts it into bars.
0: Very interesting. Well, thanks very much. I'll roam along and look the rest of the place over. See you later.
4: That's where you belong, you old hag. Down there with your flat your face in the dirt.
5: You try kill Zoran.
4: You old Indian witch, and I'm going to finish the job right
0: now. Put down that knife.
4: I'll drop it between your ribs.
0: Never mind, drop that knife, I said.
4: You're the fool. Knock me down, will you? I'll show you.
6: Hey, Ledyard, put up that gun.
4: But Nate, this fella.
6: Put up the gun, I said. What are you trying to do?
4: Well, I was trying to make Zoolander behave. This fella interfered. It made me mad.
6: Zoolander, where is she?
4: She's right. Well, I'll be darned. She must have run away while me and him was arguing.
6: So you interfered, did you, mister?
0: Certainly I did.
6: You're King, the newspaper man, aren't you?
0: That's right.
6: I've been looking for you. I'm Crosby, mine superintendent. I'll give you just 15 minutes to get out of this camp.
0: So you're Nate Crosby.
6: I am, and I'm the boss here. And I say get out.
0: All right, Crosby. I'll get out. But I'll be back. I never leave a job unfinished.

0: All right, pick them up. You can carry them. I know they're heavy, but they have to have a solid lead lining so we can ship bodies in them. Put them in the old powder house and shut the door when you're through.
1: Okay, boss. Come on, fellas.
2: Okay. All right, get it up there.
0: That does it. Now we're going to have to move some of these empty powder kegs to make room for all three caskets. Jarvis, you stay here and pile them up out of the way. Rest of you get the other caskets.
1: Okay, boss.
0: All right, hop to it.
3: Hey, Scubby. Scubby, is that you, Nick? Where are you?
1: Behind these kegs. Start piling them up. We can talk while you work.
3: Oh, sure, Nick. What happened, Nick?
4: Why are you hiding in here?
1: Crosby ordered me to get out of camp immediately, but the assistant super suggested I hide here until he get me a ride back to town. Seems he doesn't like Crosby any better than I do. What with you?
3: Well, I got a job as crusher man on the night shift at the mill.
1: What are these boxes you're bringing in here?
3: Caskets. Crosby told the teamster the bodies of the two detectives who got killed were to be taken up and shipped to their friend.
1: White. Come the men with another box.
5: Get it in there. That's
1: all right.
5: Well, take it easy. Yeah. Okay.
3: Nick, there were only two detectives who were killed. Who do you suppose the third box is for?
1: For you, I imagine, Scubby.
3: What?
1: Remember, they think you're Nick Carter. I'm only Mr. King, newspaper reporter.
3: Well, I'll certainly see that that casket stays empty.
1: Scubby, you know where the detectives are buried?
3: Well, the teamster told me that Crosby knows because he and a couple of the mill hands took the bodies away.
1: I see.
3: Scubby, I've got an idea. When the men bring in the other casket, you go out with them. Then make some excuse to come back in here again.
1: Okay, Nick, I'll fix it.
3: Quiet now.
1: All right, fellas, right here. That's it. All right, that'll do it, I think.
6: Oh, hey, boss. What? I must have dropped my knife inside the powder house. You mind if I get it?
0: Do what you want, so long as you're not late for your shift at the mill.
6: Okay, boss, I'll be there.
3: Oh, Kernick, they've gone. Now, what's your idea?
1: First, shut the door, Scubby.
3: Oh, sure, Nick.
1: Now, Scubby, I want to see what's in these caskets. I've got a screwdriver and my knife.
3: Oh, so have I. Look, I'll help you.
1: Good. Well, I'm glad they only used four screws to fasten these covers down. Makes it simpler.
3: But why do you want to see what's inside, Nick?
1: Got a hunch, that's all.
3: Yeah.
1: There, it's got it. You all ready?
3: Yeah.
1: All right, let's lift her up. Give me a hand.
3: Yeah.
1: Right there. Uh-huh. My hunch is right, Scubby. The caskets are not lead-lined. The extra weight is due to this scrap iron in the bottom.
3: Like Crosby said, they had to have lead lining so they could be shipped with the bodies in them.
1: These caskets figure in this game more than just as caskets, Scubby.
3: Well, Crosby told the teamster to have a fresh team hitched to the large wagon for him at midnight tonight.
1: I thought so. Scubby, he's going to take these caskets somewhere tonight, and I want to know where.
3: Yeah, but how are you going to find out?
1: I'm going with him, hidden in this casket. I'll get in it, and you put the lid back on.
3: Oh, but Nick, you'll smother in there with the lid down.
1: Scubby, you can put four small pieces of wood under the coffin lid before you screw it down.
3: Oh, but Nick, I wish you would...
1: Don't try to argue now. Hurry up.
3: All right.
1: It's a pretty good fit. All right. Now hurry up.
3: Okay, Nick. Keep your head down while I put the lid on.
1: Okay. There we are. Have you learned anything yet, Scubby?
3: Well, the only place in the mill where the gold could be stolen is the room where the battery boxes and the plates are.
1: Well, have you found out how they did it?
3: No, not yet. I hope to learn tonight when I'm on duty in the mill.
1: Good, Scott. You take care of that end. Now, what's this end?
3: Yeah.
1: Well, here's good luck to us both. I suspect we both may need...

0: Well, how's the great Nick Carter doing tonight, Ledger?
1: You mean Mr. Dave Jarvis?
0: Yeah.
1: He's doing swell. Look at him. He's taking another drink. He's been hitting the water bucket steady for the last half hour.
0: Is the loco working?
1: I'll say. The bees are in his bonnet already. A famous Nick Carter will go the way the other two did.
2: Hey, what are you fellas doing dancing around like that? You can't fool me. They're a lot of billy goats. Oh, I'm thirsty. I gotta get me a drink.
0: Keep your eye on him. If he starts fighting, lay him out with a crowbar. Don't take any chances.
1: Okay.
0: Did you see that? He's heading for the cliffs. Just like the others. Lalander's mixture hasn't failed yet.
1: What's next, Crosby?
0: Ledyard, get my team from the stable at midnight tonight and meet me at the old powder house. Now we can put Nick Carter's name on the third casket.

0: the last box, boss.
1: All right, Lydia. You sit on the top box.
2: I know that, boss. That's Courtney. I'd like to see his face if he knew I was in this traffic.
0: What did you take such wild broncos for, Super?
1: They're the only fresh team in the stable. We got a hard run tonight over rough country, where no truck could possibly go. All right, Sam. Let them go and then climb up here with me.
3: Here they go. Watch them. Okay.
2: Ouch. Oh. Wish they picked a better road to drive on.
4: Now that the loco is done for Carter, we can bring this business to a successful finish.
2: Oh, William. Whoa. I hope we're not going far at this rate.
0: You mean we're going to quit?
4: We sure are. We'll market the stuff and make a clean getaway.
2: This is the roughest ride I've ever had.
0: Hey, how are you going to market the stuff?
4: Leave that to me. I'll see that each of you gets...
3: Stop them, boss! Stop them! Hold them in!
4: Oh, they're running away. One of the reins is broken.
2: Running away? I didn't count on this.
4: They're going to smash! Jump for your lives!
3: We got off just in time, boy.
0: Yeah. Hey, look at that casket, Crosby. The one with the lid torn off.
4: Huh? Oh, that's the infernal reporter I ordered to get out of camp this afternoon.
3: What was he doing in that casket?
4: Never mind that now. Get him while he's only half conscious.
0: Come on, Sam. Now you...
4: Good work, boys. That fixes Mr. Reporter. Tie hands and feet with that rope.
3: Okay, boy. You won't fight no more for a while now.
0: Hey, look, Super. Here's a pair of handcuffs in his pocket and a couple of guns.
4: Hey, what kind of reporter are you? Going around with handcuffs and guns in your pocket.
5: You'll have to draw your own conclusions, Crosby.
4: I've drawn them already. You're here to help Nick Carter. But by this time, Carter's where neither you nor anyone else is going to help him. He's loco. Plum loco.
5: Well, you never can be sure about Carter, Crosby.
4: I can this time. Then I can be sure of you, too. All right, put him back in the casket, boys. Put the cover on. Nail it down if you can't find the screws. Here's some nails.
0: Come on, you. In you go.
4: I got out the last time I was in here, Crosby. But you won't get out this time. Get the lid on, boys. That does it. That's swell. That's enough. He can't do anything with his hands tied. Lydiard, you and Sam get the shovels that were in the wagon and dig a nice deep hole. We'll bury our reporter friend with our blessings.

0: them senses now. You see, you hear, you know what he says.
1: Yeah, I know.
0: Good. You eat better now.
1: Hey, who are you?
0: Me, Zolanda. You saved Zolanda's life. Zolanda, your friend. You drink this. You feel eat better. Quick.
1: Thanks. Now, hey, tell me, how did I get here?
0: Just before sun come up, me chase crazy man through woods. Then me hear gun shoot. See you run. You come, fall down by Zolanda. Hurt in head. So, Zolanda hurt.
1: Well, certainly glad you were around when I passed out.
0: Crosby, you enemy?
1: Certainly is now. You say you were chasing a crazy man?
0: Him drink loco. But two other men come before.
1: I wonder if that could have been Scubby. Crosby said he was loco. Zolanda, what did you want to find him for?
0: Me want save him life. Give medicine. Make him well.
1: But what did you want to save him?
0: Crosby give him loco, this man. Zolanda hate Crosby. Want save man. Crosby want kill.
1: Zolanda, listen. I think this crazy... No, Scubby! No, put down that knife, Scubby! No, Scubby, no! Give me that knife! Give it to me! There!
0: No!
1: I hate to do this to you, but it's the quickest way, so...
0: No!
1: There. Quick, Zolanda. Get me some rope. I'll tie his hands and feet while he's unconscious. Ah, poor Scubby. Looks as if he'd been through the war.
0: Here, rope. You're tied.
1: Thanks. Now.
0: Think of medicine. Make him all better from local.
1: There, Scubby. That should hold you now.
0: Here, they come with. They come drink.
1: Thanks. All right, Scubby, old boy. Come on, drink it. Come on, drink it. Come on,
2: drink it. The elbows and blood.
1: Come on, come on. There you are. There. Come on,
0: that. Now, him sleep little while. Be all right when him wake up.
1: Poor guy. Well, I'll untie your arms anyway. Take this coat off you, and you'll be more comfortable. Hey, what's this? One coil of wire with a lot of metal discs attached to it. What? That's the answer. Of course. The mystery of the Flying Duck Mine is a mystery no longer. Scubby, feeling better now that you've had some sleep?
3: Yeah, I feel pretty good. Why?
1: You don't remember what happened to you yesterday morning?
3: Well, the last thing I recall is going to the water bucket and taking a long drink. Seemed as if the more I drank, the more I wanted.
1: Well, that water bucket was loaded with loco weed juice.
3: What?
1: Surprised you didn't notice it.
3: Oh, I'm surprised at myself now. But both the amalgamators, even Crosby himself, kept drinking. Or pretending to from that same bucket. Well, they certainly had me fooled.
1: Look, Scubby, you remember seeing these discs strung on this coil of wire?
3: Oh, yeah. Yeah, I recall seeing one of the amalgamators have it last night. Why, did I bring it here?
1: You did. And it breaks the case wide open.
3: Well, good for me, even if I didn't know it. Hey, tell me, Nick, what are those discs used for?
1: Here, I'll show you.
3: Yeah.
1: Now watch. Now, you see? This stuff I'm scraping off is amalgam. A mixture of quicksilver and gold. The men who worked in the battery boxes in the mill, the amalgamators, hung these discs and a lot more like them in the battery boxes right where they'd catch the best of the gold before it flowed over the other plates. They took out over half the gold that flowed into the boxes this way.
3: So that's where all those thousands of dollars worth of gold disappeared to.
1: Yes, Scubby. A very clever method of stealing the gold. Now, if we could only find out what Crosby and his gang do with the amalgam after they scrape it off their discs.
0: You want to catch Crosby?
3: Well, I'll say we do if we can. Hey, Nick, who is she?
1: Oh, that's Zolanda. She saved my life. Oh, and yours too, incidentally.
3: Saved my life? How?
1: Well, that loco weed juice you drank is fatal. Well, Zolanda gave you an antidote for it.
3: Oh, gosh, thanks, Zolanda. Gee, I'm sure much obliged.
0: Crosby try kill me. Me fix him. Zolanda know all about Crosby. You come with me.
1: Well, where are you taking us?
0: Crosby got cave inside mountain where he hide stuff. Come, me show you.

0: this is where Crosby hides out, huh?
1: Yeah. Too bad there's no one here now.
0: But they've been here today. Look there, Scubby.
1: Well, that looks like the scrap iron we took out of the casket in the old powder house before you hid in it.
0: Right, Scubby. And this scrap iron was in the other two caskets.
1: So they brought them up here. I wonder why.
0: There's the answer. Over there in that corner. And a Thayer's furnace.
2: And it's still warm, Scubby.
1: Now, we must have scared them off when we came up.
2: Wait. Let me take the cover off this retort.
1: Nick, is that gold in there?
0: That's just what it is. Part of the gold stolen from the mine. This is where the gang refined the amalgam they scraped off their discs. Much easier to handle gold this way because it weighs so much less. Now, since we know from what Dalrymple said that they never disposed of any of the stolen gold, they must have 800 or 900 pounds of it by now.
1: Hey, maybe they've got it hidden around here somewhere.
0: They did have, Scubby, but not now.
1: Well, what makes you think so, Nick?
0: Here, take a look outside there. Been digging there very recently.
1: Oh, but of course, Nick. They had to dig up the bodies of the two detectives to ship them back home.
0: No, Scubby. The way it looks to me is this. After I got away from them last night, Crosby and his men took up the casket they tried to bury me in and
1: tried
0: brought
1: to
0: all
1: bury
0: the...
1: you in? Hey, you didn't tell me about
0: I'll ask
1: that.
0: About it later, Scubby. Right now, I'm interested in what happened here. They brought the three caskets up here early this morning, loaded them up...
1: How could they load three of them? They only had two bodies.
0: No, Scubby. Three caskets were loaded up. Don't you understand yet?
1: No, Nick, I'm afraid I don't. How could they be loading...
0: How good are you at riding a horse?
1: Riding a horse?
0: Yeah.
1: Well, I used to ride years ago. Why?
0: Good. Zalanda, can you get us a couple of good fast horses right away?
3: For you, me, get two good horses quick.
0: Good. Come on, Scubby. Let's get the horses and ride to the railroad station before the eastbound train gets in.

0: But, Nick, what's all the hurry?
1: Well, unless I'm wrong, Scubby, these three caskets are going east on the next train. We've got to get there in time to stop them.
0: Oh, even Crosby himself would recognize us in these Indian costumes aligned to let us.
1: Well, we may need to be disguised before we get through.
0: Hey, you didn't finish telling me how you got away from Crosby and his gang when they started to bury you alive. What did happen, Nick?
1: Well, they dug the hole, and they put the casket down in it. I tried to pry the lid loose, but my hands were tied behind me. I worked on them, and just as they started throwing the dirt back on top of the casket, I finally got my hands free and untied my feet. Just then, I heard shooting and some female screaming.
0: A female? Out there in the wild?
1: Yeah. It was Zoland, I found out later. Well, I managed to loosen the cover and push it up enough to see that Crosby and the men were watching something across the clearing. So I seized my chance and climbed carefully out of the hole on the opposite side. I started to run, but they saw me and started shooting. Fortunately, though, they were bad shots, and I was almost free when a bullet grazed my head. Must have stunned me, because I remember nothing more till I woke up in Zolanda's hut this morning.
0: Well, do you know what it was that distracted the men's attention?
1: Well, Zolanda told me that you were chasing her, trying to shoot her. She was screaming. You chased her around the other side of the clearing and then went off after something else. It was just about then that you saw me running toward her. When Crosby saw me drop, he gave up the chase. Zolanda waited until they went back and then dragged me to her hut.
0: Gosh, Nick, we owe a lot to Zolanda.
1: Right, Scubby. And the best way we can pay that debt is to see that Crosby and his murdering pals end up where they belong, behind bars or in the electric chair.

0: understand, Patsy?
1: Of course, Nick. You want the police chief to meet you at the station in 10 minutes. And you want Mr. Dalrymple and the president and treasurer of the mine to meet you in the chief's office in an hour.
0: That's right. Now be sure you get them all.
1: Don't worry, I'll take care of it.
2: These are the ones, Nick. These three here on the baggage truck.
3: Did you notice the names on them, Scubby?
2: Yeah. Joe Briley, Phil Kessler. Oh, and look, Nick Carter.
3: I'd rather be out here dressed as an Indian than in there dressed as a corpse.
4: One side, there, rain in the face. We got to get these caskets into the baggage car.
3: Oh, just a minute. You see this badge? Special agent.
4: So what? What do you want me to do?
3: Just leave these caskets in the baggage truck for now.
4: But they're supposed to go on this...
3: staying here. Quiet.
5: Hey, look here, baggage master. Get these boxes on the train and be quick about it.
6: No be in hurry, mister.
5: Why, you Indian meddler, what the deuce do you...
6: You look behind you.
5: What do you mean?
3: Take your hat off, Scubby.
7: Sure, Nick. There you are, Mr. Crosby.
5: Dave Jarvis. Why, you...
7: Don't try to start anything, Crosby. I've got my gun on you.
4: Hey, where are you getting these boxes off?
3: Hurry, man, officer. These three right here.
8: Get your hands up, all of you, and pass.
4: Hey,
3: what the
4: you
3: devil
4: can't
3: you
4: do that? What is it?
8: Quiet, all of you. You three men are under arrest. Charges robbing the Flying Duck mine and with the murder of Detectives Riley and Kessler.

0: Now, Mr. Dalrymple,
1: I asked you and the officials of the Flying Duck Mine to meet me here in the office of the chief of police because I want to show you what's in the casket that Crosby was taking back east with him. Now, the first casket is supposed to contain the body of Phil Kessler. All right, Scotty, open it.
2: Sure, Nick.
3: Gold bullion.
1: Yes, chief. In these three caskets, you'll find the entire amount of gold stolen from the mine. Stolen by Dalrymple, the mine manager, Crosby, the mine super, and four of the workmen who worked in the amalgam room of the mill. They stole the amalgam, refined it in their own furnace, and buried it in two holes in the ground, which was supposed to be the graves of the two dead detectives.
4: But Mr. Carter, that much gold would make the caskets pretty heavy. Wouldn't that extra weight be noticed?
1: No, chief. Because when you ship a body by train, the casket has to be lead-lined and hermetically sealed. That means it weighs much more than the usual casket. Crosby, Ledyard, and Perkins were each going to take one of the caskets east with them as a personal baggage, which would prevent anybody from examining them too closely. One of the cleverest schemes I've seen in a long time.
5: But it wasn't clever enough, not with Nick on the job. You have to get up early in the morning to beat Nick.

nothing can stop the march of progress of definitely superior products. Tomorrow, hundreds of you who have known Rio Grande only through the friendly medium of calling all cars will begin to buy Rio Grande cracked gasoline and Sinclair motor oils from your independent Rio Grande dealer. We know this because it has happened every week for the 184 weeks calling all cars has been invited into your homes. It has been responsible for cracked gasoline having a greater percentage of sales increase for over 2 years than any other gasoline. This fact has been a constant source of satisfaction to me as your narrator and announcer, for we who know the facts of cracked gasoline's superior performance and know that we have presented the most conclusive proof of quality ever presented to Western motorists are sometimes impatient with our friends who may still be using some sluggish type of gasoline. Rio Grande's invitation to you is sincere, logical, and true. Any oil man will tell you that cracking is the most modern, scientific method of refining the highest grade of gasoline. The finest cracking process in the world is used by the Sinclair Refining Company, the world's largest independent oil company. In the West, only Rio Grande cracked gasoline can be refined by this process. And as proof that Rio Grande cracked is recognized as a faster accelerating, longer mileage, more powerful gasoline, we present the fact that more police cars, fire engines, ambulances, and emergency equipment are powered by Rio Grande cracked gasoline wherever it is sold than any other brand. We call this police car performance. For that's exactly what it is, and that's exactly what you'll get if you will kindly accept our invitation to see your Rio Grande dealer tomorrow.

0: Once more, it is our pleasure to present Chief James E. Davis of the Los Angeles Police Department. Chief Davis.
1: Good evening, friends. Bret Hart once said, "For tricks that are dark and ways that are vain, the heathen Chinee is peculiar." In my years as a peace officer, this has not been my experience. I have found that the Oriental view of justice has not always coincided with the Occidental view. But in the main, I have found Chinese people to be upright and respectable citizens. Probably no white man will ever fully understand the vast importance which pride or face has for the average Oriental. But this true story of Los Angeles Chinatown may possibly add a little to our appreciation of its importance to this race from the land of lotus flowers. But your program is waiting. I'll have a few highlights for you at the end of the broadcast.
0: When a man lives in a land that was old, when our own era began, that man takes into himself all the mystery and tradition of that land. He feels instinctively the press of years, the insignificance of his own stature against the panorama of generations before him. He does not quickly throw off the yoke of tradition and seek things afar off and unknown. But sometimes the lot of such a man is not an easy one. The weight of circumstances becomes an inexorable force which drives him toward far horizons. To Louis Garchun, sitting beside his beautiful young wife in the garden of his father, such a time has come. He looks for the last time at the great yellow moon rising out of the waters of the Yangtze.
2: Soon I will see this garden no more. The moon that comes so silently as a great new dragon to light the sky will shine on both of us. But I will not be here beside you.
3: It is not good that Louis Garchun so soon leave the garden of his ancestors.
2: It is not the garden of my ancestors which I sorrow to leave. It is you.
3: The time will be short. Then I will come to you.
2: No more than 4 seasons shall pass before I will be great merchant in America. Then we will have our own garden. We will watch the yellow moon rise from our own plum orchard.
3: It is so, for you have said it.
2: It is spring now, and the plum blossoms like your soft cheeks are touched with pink. Soon the fruit will be lush and ripe. When the first plum falls, the leaden feet of messengers shall bring you news. I will write your name on my hand palms. Then everything I touch will be yours.
3: No man can foresee his battleground. Every shadow may bring him peril. You will take care?
2: When I reach America, I will seek the house of my kinsmen.
3: Do you think Louis San Nam will welcome you?
2: I do not believe he has become the wicked man as we are told.
3: He who forsakes the sacred name of his ancestors must be a wicked and an evil man.
2: Is Louis San Nam so wicked then because men now call him Louis Fouque?
3: That alone is not all. I fear Louis San Nam.
2: Is it not because your worthy father refused when my kinsmen wished to marry you?
3: He who rids his house of an evil had better suffer the evil than tell the world.
2: Oh, lotus flower, do not be sad tonight. Before the leaves fall from the plum trees, I will send for you. You shall come to my garden. Then you will be happy again.
3: The gods of mercy and of love will hold your hand.
0: But things did not go as Louis Garchun pictured them that night, under the yellow Chinese moon shining over the garden by the Yangtze. The months went by. The plum trees bloomed again in the garden of Chun's ancestors. The months became years. The laws of the new land would not let Toy come to America. The 5th New Year comes and goes, and with it goes the soul of Louis Toy. In a gambling den in Chinese Alley, we find Louis San Nam, known to his associates as Louis Fouque.
4: Yeah, you don't seem to be playing so well tonight, Fouque. What's the matter?
5: Nothing is the matter with me. Watch your own hand.
4: Okay, chum. That's how you feel.
5: Yes, that is how I feel.
4: Up to.
5: I will see it.
4: Give me 3.
5: And I will take 2. Three jacks.
4: Three queens.
5: Yeah, that cleans me.
4: And it makes you owe me exactly $10.
5: I haven't got it. I will give you my IOU.
4: That's no good here, Fook. I told you that before.
5: I haven't that much money. You will have to give me time to raise it.
4: Now, listen. I happen to know you had enough this morning to buy junk with, and I'm telling you, you'd better get that $10 and get it quick.
5: I will have it inside of an hour.
4: You'll be mighty sure you do, Fook. I'm getting fed up with you birds playing this joint for a sucker. Now get going and get back here with that dough.
5: Don't get so tough about it, fellow. I will get your money.
4: I'll tell a cockeyed world you will. If you don't, you'd better be scarce around the alley.
5: You talk too much.
6: Good evening. What can I... Oh, Cousin Sanam. I did not recognize you at first.
5: It is dark in here. Why do you not light up this place?
6: The light costs too much money. I am saving it.
5: What for? You cannot send for toy now, you know.
6: Yes, I do know.
5: I'm sorry I spoke that way, Chun. You know, I love toy, too.
6: I know.
5: Chun, I am in a spot.
6: I do not believe I understand.
5: I am in a jam. I need help.
6: It shall be a pleasure to help, kinsman.
5: Swell. I mean, it shall be a pleasure for me, too.
6: What is your need of me?
5: I need money. It is a matter of face.
6: Is it honest debt?
5: What has that got to do with it?
6: Why, nothing, I suppose.
5: I owe $10 to a friend of mine. A debt of honor.
6: Gambling?
5: Yes.
6: I have no money for gamblers.
5: You will not help me?
6: I will help you. But I have no money to pay gambling debt.
5: Well, let me have $10. I will pay you back.
6: I have not that much in the store.
5: You haven't $10 in this place?
6: Only a few moments ago, men brought goods which I had ordered. I needed all I had to pay for them.
5: Well, how much have you?
6: I have... only $5.
5: Well, let me take that. $5 will help. Maybe I can stall them for the rest.
6: You are welcome to what I have.
5: Things are getting pretty bad when a fellow's own cousin will hold out on him.
6: I am not, as you say, holding out on you. I have given you all that I have in my store. Would you have me borrow for you?
5: That would not be a bad idea.
6: It is an evil idea. I shall not borrow for you.
5: What's wrong with you?
6: For 5 years. I have been a member of this community. I am known and have the confidence of my fellow countrymen. You have not. I shall not endanger that confidence in order to help you follow your course of wickedness.
5: Oh. So now you are taking to preaching, eh?
6: Does no gratitude grow in your heart?
5: Gratitude? Gratitude for what? A measly $5? Ha! Do not make me laugh.
6: Abundance, like want. Ruined many.
5: You and your philosophy. I'm getting fed up with it. I shall repay this loan exactly 1 month from today, Chun. With interest.
0: On the night of July 24th, 1934, Chief of Police James E. Davis and a party of friends were enjoying dinner at a Chinese restaurant on Marchesso Street.
7: I remember a very interesting case. It was back in 1927, just after I'd been made chief of the department. This particular criminal was a petty thief, a pickpocket. He tried to get into narcotic smuggling, wanted to become a big shot, and was about to... That's next door. Excuse me, but I'll have to get on the job. I'll be back as soon as I find out the trouble.
8: One side. Boy, your pardon, Chief. I didn't recognize you.
7: Oh, that's all right, Sanderson. I guess I did just about fill up this little door then.
8: What happened?
7: That's what I've been trying to find out. I heard the shooting and ran down here, but the murderer had walked out.
8: Man dead yet?
7: Not quite. All right, boys. Careful. That's it. All right, you people. Clear the way there.
8: Looks like he's a bit shot up.
7: Yes, I counted 5 wounds myself. I heard six shots, though.
8: Well, we can lie. One miss out of six. See the gun anywhere?
7: It's on the floor, just under the edge of the bed. The murderer evidently threw it into the room after he shot the man.
8: Any witnesses?
7: Well, these fellas here. Here are the names on this card. They apparently saw the whole thing.
8: Looks like most of them were related. What was the victim's name?
7: I gathered from a remark made by Yen Toy here that his name was Louis Garshun.
8: Oh, yes, I've heard of him. Known all over Chinatown for his philanthropies.
7: Yen Toy said he was the number one boss man.
8: That's about tops in Chinatown.
7: Yes. I'm wondering about something, Sanderson.
8: What's that, Chief?
7: Have you ever seen so many young Chinese around the scene of a murder before?
8: Oh, now that you mention it, that it is odd, isn't it?
7: Yes. Usually all you find around a place like this is a lot of old men. And just try to get one of them to talk.
8: No, I think you got your answer in that number one boss man, Chief.
7: You're probably right. Who's on the case with you?
8: Well, practically everybody in the homicide detail, including Joe Filkus.
7: Filkus seems to be having a fine time out there interviewing Chinese.
8: Here he comes. Get set.
9: Evening, Chief. Hiya, Sandy.
8: Why the greeting? Came over in the same car, didn't he?
9: That's right, we did. Say, I got a swell list of witnesses here.
7: What have you found out?
9: Well, it seems that one, Louis Fu, a cousin of the deceased.
7: Oh, so he's dead, huh? Got a
9: yeah.
7: report on that, too?
9: Yes, sir. Caught it on the radio a minute ago.
7: What about this Louis Fouque?
9: Louis Fouque, on or about the 24th day of last month, June, attempted to borrow the sum of $10 from Louis Garchun.
8: The deceased?
9: Yeah. It also seems that Louis Garchun, having only $5 at the time, gave the cousin that amount and told him to be on his way.
8: Which caused Fouque much mental anguish, no doubt.
9: Right. He suffered much lost face.
7: So he came in and shot Louis Garchun?
9: Yes, sir. How'd you know?
7: I gathered as much from the conversation of our star witness, Louis Yen Toy, the gentleman standing behind you. Toy, this is Lieutenant Filkus of the homicide detail.
10: Hi. This illiterate person is honored. May the gods help you to swiftly bring to justice the murderer of Louis Garchun.
7: Your expression of goodwill and cooperation have quite overwhelmed the honorable police officer.
9: Yeah, you say, Louis Fouque did this deliberately, of course.
10: Quite deliberately. We are old men. We come often to the shop of Louis Garchun. He is only a few years in this country. He bears many tales of good news of our native land.
11: Chun, his men greatly respected by our people. No man has aught to say in an evil way of Louis Garchun.
10: Louis Fouque is number one bad man.
7: Well, suppose we try to find out what happened here. Yen, where were you when this occurred?
10: I sat by the door there.
7: Did you see Louis Fouque come in?
10: I saw him.
7: What did he do?
10: He come to door. No word was spoken. Chun rose and ran to room here. Louis San Nam followed him. Louis San Nam shot Chun many times. Then he went away.
7: Now, Yit, is that what you saw?
11: These never far-seeing enough eyes witnessed these things.
7: Aside from this loan business, did Louis San Nam have any other motive that you know of?
10: The wise ones have said love and jealousy were born on the same day.
11: The road is short that leads from fear to hate.
9: Say, what is this, a murder investigation or a recital?
7: What's the matter, Joe? Are you out of your depth?
9: Heck no, but...
11: It is wise to take action now. Only the fool rests while the thief is still uncaught.
7: Well, this is hardly a thief we're after. But after all, only a fool rests. Let's get back to headquarters, boys. We'll comb Chinatown tonight for Louis Fouque.
9: Hot dog. Quick, Sandy, the needle.

0: Captain Wallace, I want every available man you have. I'm throwing a cordon of radio cars around Chinatown. I want to send your men into every place where Louis Fook might hang out.
1: Okay, Chief.
0: I have a list here of addresses where Fook's most likely to visit. It's another evidence of the willingness of the Chinese to bring this man to justice. Given to us by two Chinese girls, acquaintances of Fook.
1: Quite an array of them, isn't it?
0: 18 in all. Now, Wallace, I want you to put Lieutenant Littlejohn here in charge of one group.
1: All right.
0: Give Sanderson and Pilkus one group.
1: Yeah.
0: Brown and Giese can work with still another group. Yeah, start in at one end of Chinatown. Use this list for all it's worth. I want Louis Fook.
2: There followed hours of feverish activity. House after house was raided. Every address on Chief Davis' list was checked.
3: Pilkus, Scotland Yard. Coming in, me lad. Open up, open up. Okay, get him up. Let's have some light here. Mother of Moses, did you ever see so many guys in one room?
4: Your Oriental contact, a rusty Joe. This is only a small family group.
3: 15, 16, 17, 18. Ye gods, you can't get 18 people into this dump.
4: You missed one, Joe. Look into that packing box there.
3: Uh-oh. Oh, sleeping in the lower, huh? Come on, get out of there. Come on.
5: Oh, hunter, come on.
3: Shut up. Get over here with the rest of
4: them. Now listen, monkeys. Listen. We're looking for Louis Fook, Sabi. You'll catch him, Louis Fook?
6: No, I'll catch him. No, Louis Fook, catch him in this place. No see Louis Fook. 2 or 3 days.
4: You know him?
6: Oh, yes. Me know him. No see. 2 or 3 days.
3: Come on, Sandy. Let's scram. We'll knock over the next dump.

0: I'm beginning to get fed up with this.
1: You're fed up? What about me? I've been asking all the questions for the last hour. All you've been doing is looking them over.
2: Filkis of Scotland Yard. Yeah, I know. Come on, let's see what this one's got.
1: Come on, open up, open up.
3: Hey, who's making all the noise?
2: Filkis and Sanderson, lady, police department.
3: So what?
1: So we're looking over your joint.
3: You got a warrant?
1: Sure, a pocket full of them. Give me a Jane Roe warrant, Sandy.
3: Oh, never mind. Come on in. Don't stand there gabbing all night. Now, what's the rap?
2: Nothing for you, lady, unless you know one Louis Fulk.
3: Sure I know him. Who doesn't?
1: About 50,000 Chinese in Los Angeles came to never heard of him. Now, how come you know him?
3: Probably because he lives here.
1: What?
3: Hey, what's the matter with you screwballs? Are you deep? I said he lives here.
1: Now, wait a minute, Sandy. Don't get excited. We can handle this all right.
3: Hey, what is this all about?
2: Hey, when did you see this Fulk bird? See him last, I mean.
3: About 9 o'clock this evening.
1: Exactly. 15 minutes
2: Just
1: before...
2: what was he doing when you saw him last?
3: Going right through that door right behind you.
2: Alone?
3: Nope. Louis Tong was with him.
1: If I hear that name Louis again, I'm going to bust
3: somebody.
1: Say, now,
3: listen, I'm getting tired of standing here arguing with you guys. Open up for scram.
2: Now, wait a minute, lady. We're after a guy for murder. If you don't want to be locked up as a material witness, you better calm down and let us have what you know.
3: Murder? Louis Fulk for murder?
1: Yeah, Louis Fulk for murder.
3: Now, listen. Don't get me wrong, boys. I don't know nothing about it. Now, listen, it's just like I told you. The last time I saw Louis Fulk, he was going out that door with the other guy.
2: Take it easy. I'm not after you for anything. I'm not after anybody except this Louis Fulk. You know where the other guy hangs out?
3: No, but I know he's supposed to go to a meeting of this Tong bunch tonight over on Los Angeles Street.
2: Okay, we'll pick him up later. Any pictures of Louis Fulk?
3: Sure up in his room. Why don't you go up and look at him?
1: That's an idea. Let's go, Sandy.

0: Well, here's the Tong headquarters.
1: Might as well park here till they come out.
0: Yeah, which may be any time between now and daylight. Wonder what this meeting's for.
1: Oh, probably discussing the murder and the fate of the murderer.
0: But Gar Chun wasn't a Tong member.
1: Ah, but Louis Fook was. Chinese feel pretty sore about this thing. So unjustified.
0: Gar Chun was a number one boss man, all right.
1: Hey, look, come some guys out of Tong headquarters.
0: How are we going to find Louis Tong and that mob? Hey, wait a minute. Here comes an old Chinese. I'll see if he knows anything. Does this unimportant detective dare hope that the Honorable Ancient One knows Louis Tong?
2: It is truly written, there is small choice in rotten fruit. The insignificant person now coming from the room of the Honorable Society is the man you seek.
0: Who? What the...
1: Shut up and let's grab him.
0: Who is that guy?
1: I don't know, but he suddenly put the finger on Louis Tong. Hey, you.
3: For me?
1: Yes, you. I'd like to talk to you.
3: Oh, me, number one fanboy. Me no do anything.
0: What do you mean, you no do anything?
1: Now listen, Tong, cut out the laundry talk. We happen to know you're able to speak English, all right. Now, come on, get in the car. We'll talk while we ride. Okay, Joe, let's go. Now, listen, Tong, we aren't trying to pin anything on you. We're not arresting you. We want you to help us. Where's Louis Fook?
3: I do not know.
0: Don't hand us that. We know you were with him at 9 o'clock this evening. Now, where is he?
3: I do not know. It is true I was with him at 9 o'clock tonight. I have not seen him since left the house where we live.
1: Did he have...

0: He did not tell me.
1: When did you leave him?
0: I left him on Main Street at 9:30.
1: How did you know what time it was?
0: I look at the clock on newspaper building tower. Louis Fuchs say he would meet me again at 11 o'clock.
1: Did he meet you?
0: No.
2: Why did you go to the Tong headquarters tonight?
0: Our leaders sent for me.
2: Why?
0: To ask me what you have asked me.
2: Yeah, what are you going to do about it?
0: Tomorrow morning you will learn what the Tongs will do.
3: Next morning, before a drab, shabby building in the heart of Los Angeles Chinatown, Chief of Police Davis, Captain Wallace, and officers of the Homicide Squad gathered for a few hurried words before climbing the creaking stairs to the headquarters of the Bing Kong Tong. Inside, they found themselves in a scene of almost indescribable splendor. Rich tapestries covered the ugliness of the walls. Furniture of exquisite beauty and luxury gave to the room an air of old China. America, with its hustle and hurry, had ceased to exist. Here were the leaders of a race of exiles assembled to decide the fate of one of their own members. A part, but still part of the group, were the leaders of the powerful Hip Sing Tong. Two distinct factions, seldom in accord, but now united in a common cause. The avenging of an unjust murder. The murder of a man who was not a member of either Tong. At last, the president of the Bing Kong Tong spoke.
4: It is truly said, silence is a true friend who never betrays. It has also been written that the flower of success can bloom only in a contented heart. No person among our people can have a contented heart while freedom still clasps to her bosom one who has so unjustly slain his friend. May this humble person request that the illustrious officer make known his wishes to this unworthy group?
5: I deeply appreciate the honor you've shown in asking me to come to this meeting. Let me assure you that no member of your Tongs is under suspicion except Louis San Nam. He is the man we want.
4: If there is here one who knows where Louis San Nam hides, let him speak.
6: Louis San Nam is not in this city.
5: Will the president ask this worthy member the source of his information?
4: How do you know this?
6: One of the members of our honorable society has helped him to escape.
4: A fraud is not perfect unless it is practiced on clever and cunning persons. We are not clever and cunning persons, so the fraud is not perfect. The unloyal one will not go unpunished. It is with sorrow, honorable officer, that I convey to you the news that one of our people has betrayed us. It is given to me to say also that our people offer a reward for the capture of Louis San Nam.
3: There followed weeks and months of fruitless search through every Chinatown in America. Then, one morning, several months later...
7: Lieutenants Filkerson, Sanderson, the Sears, sir.
5: Oh, send them in.
7: Yes, sir.
8: This way, gentlemen.
5: Oh, come in, boys. Sit down.
9: Thanks, Chief.
2: Thanks.
5: Well, what's on your mind?
9: Well, we traced Louis Fuchs up the coast, sir.
10: And he dropped out of sight in Portland.
5: I got a wire from Texas this morning. I'll read it to you. Have information the Chinese who hanged himself near Carn City in order to avoid arrest is Louis Fuchs. Wanted for murder in Los Angeles. Advised disposition of body.
10: Couldn't take it, huh?
2: How'd the Texas boys find out about him?
5: They were on their way to pick him up on our request. It was his attempt to save his face.
10: How'd you find out Fuchs was in Texas?
5: Oh, we have means. You know what Bret Hart said? For tricks that are dark and ways that are vain.
10: I know. The heathen Chinese is peculiar.
3: Subsequent investigation led to sending an officer to Texas to exhume and identify the body of Louis San Nam, known to the underworld of Chinatown as Louis Fuchs. The Sinclair refining processes that are responsible for the quality of Rio Grande cracked gasoline are also responsible for the quality of Sinclair motor oils. There are many reasons for you to use these internationally famous oils, but the one most important reason right now is this. Sinclair oils contain no petroleum jelly. That's a useful product in your household, but a bad one in your motor. Most oils do contain this harmful ingredient, and you know what happens to it when it gets

0: 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And now, Chief Davis has a word for you.
1: One of the most interesting phases of this case we have not mentioned. The family of Louis San Nam, or Louis Fook, cooperated with the Chinese Chamber of Commerce and with the Tongs to distribute pictures and descriptions of Louis Fook to every Chinatown in America. Thus it was that his movements were soon known throughout this country. He could not associate with his countrymen nor with Americans. He was indeed a marked man, a man who had lost his face.
2: Police calling all cars, attention all cars. The cancellation broadcast 185. This case is now closed. That's all. Rosenquist.

0: This is your narrator, Frederick Lindsley, bidding you good night for Rio Grande.
1: Well, where is this? Yeah? Yeah? How many people are hurt? How many? Were there two cars involved or a pedestrian? Yeah?
2: You are in the muster room at the 21st Precinct, the nerve center. A call is coming through. You will follow the action taken pursuant to that call from this minute until the final report is written in the 124 room at the 21st Precinct.
1: All right. The officers will be right there. Yeah, and the ambulance, too. Just stay there. Okay.
3: First Precinct, transcribed. It's just lines on a map of the city of New York. Most of the 173,000 people wedged into the 0.9 square mile between Fifth Avenue and the East River wouldn't know if you asked them that they lived or worked in the 21st. Whether they know it or not, the security of their homes, their persons, and their property is the job of the men of the 21st Precinct.
2: The 21st, 160 patrolmen, 11 sergeants, and 4 lieutenants, of whom I'm the boss. My name is Kennelly, Frank Kennelly. I'm captain in command of the 21st. I was working my day tour, 8 a.m. to 6 p.m. As soon as I turned out the platoon and the men who would patrol the precinct for the next 8 hours marched out the front door, Patrolman Bailey, the station house attendant, and Patrolman Winkler, the precinct youth patrolman, appeared with 3 large corrugated cartons to begin decorating the muster room for the Christmas party, which would be held for neighborhood children in the station house the following afternoon. I went into my office to read and sign reports, which would be taken to the 6th Division by the precinct messenger. When I finished the job at 9:15 a.m. and came back out into the muster room, Winkler and Bailey already had the tree up and were beginning to decorate it. I walked around behind the desk where Lieutenant Gorman was desk officer and Sergeant Waters was on telephone switchboard duty.
4: 21st Precinct, Sergeant Waters.
5: Got it.
2: Hello, Sergeant.
4: Well, what was he doing?
2: What's going on, Red?
6: Pretty quiet, Captain.
4: All right.
6: Winkler.
7: Yes, sir.
4: Yeah,
6: isn't that tree smaller than the one we had last year?
7: No, it's about the same size.
2: No, I think the one we had last year was a little fatter, Red.
6: Yes, sir. I guess that's it.
7: Lieutenant.
6: Yeah?
7: Vaquero's got a lost child over there. He's bringing him into the station house.
6: Well, doesn't the kid know where he lives?
7: Vaquero says he's only about 3 years old. He's been looking around for about 20 minutes in the stores over there. The kid says he was with his mother shopping.
6: All right.
2: Where are you going to put the tables, Winkler?
7: What'd you say, Captain?
2: Where are you going to put the tables?
7: Right here along this wall. Refreshments there and the presents here.
2: I think that'll be all right.
7: Yes.
2: Red, have you got a car to take me on patrol?
6: Yes, sir. Sergeant, have number 3 come by the house to take the captain on patrol.
7: Okay, Lieutenant.
8: All right. I went down and got the summons. Now, what are you going to do about it?
6: Do about what?
8: You know very well about what. I told you about what.
6: Did you?
8: I was here yesterday and I told you all about it. You told me there wasn't anything the police could do and that I would have to go down to the magistrate's court and get a summons. That's what you told me.
6: Well, I didn't tell you anything, lady. I didn't even talk to you.
8: Oh, yes, you did. And I did just what you said. I went down to the court and I got a summons out for it.
6: Lady, I wasn't even here yesterday. I was off.
8: Was he?
2: Yes, he was off. He wasn't here.
8: Well, you were sitting right where you're sitting now.
6: We've got 4 lieutenants in this job.
8: Well, he looks just like you, except that I don't think he has red hair.
6: He doesn't.
8: I suppose I'll have to go through the whole story again, then. Who's paying for that Christmas tree? Not the taxpayers, I hope.
2: No, ma'am. The men pay for it themselves.
8: Oh, well, that's good.
6: Suppose you tell me what the trouble is.
8: Well, as I told him yesterday, I had a perfectly legitimate complaint. This old man who lived across the hall from me is conducting a business in the building. People come in there all day and all night long disturbing my peace. Trooping up and down the stairs with packages. You think it was a store on Fifth Avenue instead of an apartment.
6: Well, that's not a police case, lady.
8: So I was told yesterday.
2: And did you complain to the super of the building?
8: Oh, you can't get very far with him. All he told me was, why don't I leave the old man alone? He's not hurting anyone. So I said, he's disturbing my peace. Well, he wouldn't do a thing about it. Not a thing about it. Then I came over here yesterday, and the man without the red hair who was sitting right there told me if I wanted to make a complaint against him, I would have to go down to the magistrate's court and get out a summons, and that's exactly what I did. Here it is.
6: Winkler.
7: Yes, sir?
6: You've got too many blowings together in a bunch there.
7: Wilson.
8: Well.
6: Right there.
7: Oh, yeah. I'll
8: bet you haven't been paying a bit of attention to one word that I've said.
6: I sure have, lady. I heard every word.
8: Well, I wish you'd look at me when you listen.
2: You said you got a summons out for him.
8: That's right. And when I got it, I told them clerks down there at the court that it's a shame I couldn't just get a policeman to go up and arrest him. That it has to be up to a woman like me to act on her own initiative. So he told me what my rights are. He told me I should go to the station house and talk to the desk lieutenant, and that the desk lieutenant would have to send a policeman to serve the summons.
6: No, he didn't tell you that.
8: Oh, yes, he did. I know what he told me.
2: He told you that if you were afraid you might be harmed physically, that a police officer would be sent along to stand by while you serve the summons. You're the one who has to serve it.
8: Well, what's the difference?
2: There's a lot of difference.
8: Are you going to send someone over there with me or not?
6: May I see the summons, please?
8: Of course.
6: Thank you. His name is Ernst Wolfschmidt?
8: That's right.
6: And your name is Myra Beaven?
8: I spell it B-E-A-V-A-N, but I pronounce it Beaven.
6: The address is 761 East 77th Street.
8: I live on the third floor, and he lives right across the hall. And if I don't get some satisfaction out of this, I'm just going to withhold paying my rent. That's all there is to it. This is making me a nervous wreck.
6: Do you know whether he's home now?
8: Well, I don't know for sure. I haven't been there myself.
2: Is it Mrs. Beaven?
8: Yes, Mrs. Beaven. I'm a widow.
2: What's this man selling out of his apartment, do you know?
8: He's selling everything imaginable.
2: For instance?
8: Well, I saw some portable typewriters in there, and radios, and fountain pens, toasters, electric clocks, watches, fitted cases, everything like that.
2: You were in and looked at it?
8: Oh, I should say not. He had his door open last night, and I saw into his place. The merchandise is up to the ceiling, and people keep parading up the stairs all day and all night and keep going out with packages.
2: All brand new merchandise?
8: Well, it looks new to me.
2: And did you tell the other lieutenant that when you were in here yesterday?
8: No. How could I tell him if I didn't get a good look inside his place until last night?
2: Did Mr. Wolfschmidt ever offer to sell you anything?
8: I don't even talk to him.
2: How old is he?
8: Oh, in his 70s, I'd say. Early 70s.
2: Does he work?
8: Not that you could notice he doesn't.
2: How long has this been going on, Mrs. Beaven?
8: He's selling to people, you mean?
2: Yes.
8: Would you mind telling me who you are, please? I came in here to talk to this lieutenant.
2: I'm Captain Kennelly, the commanding officer of the precinct.
8: Oh, thank you.
2: How long has it been going on?
8: About 4 or 5 days now.
2: And you never noticed it before, his doing business from the apartment, I mean?
8: No.
6: Winkler.
7: Yes, sir.
8: I never noticed.
6: You'd better hold that ladder for him. It looks a little shaky.
7: Okay.
2: Do you have any idea where this merchandise came from?
8: No, not unless he stole it. I wouldn't be surprised if he did. I wouldn't put it past him. Supposed to be such a lovable old man. I bet you he's a thief. I'll bet you that.
2: Well, that's a conclusion you can't jump to hastily. But I wish you'd do us a favor, Mrs. Bell.
8: Oh, what is that?
2: I'd like you to tell the detectives about this.
8: About Wolfschmidt?
2: Yes.
8: I would be delighted.
2: Yeah. Will you see that Mrs. Beaven gets upstairs, Red?
6: Yes,
7: sir. Captain.
2: All right. I'm going out on patrol, Red.
8: Oh, Captain, before you go.
2: Yes, Miss Beaven?
8: If I don't see you again, I wish you a very Merry Christmas.
2: Thanks, Miss Beaven. And the same to you. I went into my office for my overcoat, then out through the front door and down to the curb where Patrolman William Coley was sitting behind the wheel of sector car number 3. I got in and instructed him to patrol toward the northern boundary of the precinct, where I made 2 stops on precinct business, both at garages in connection with applications for renewal of their tow car licenses. Procedure in these cases requires the precinct commander to personally interview the applicant. After these calls were completed, I instructed Patrolman Coley to make a tour of the retail areas in the precinct so that I could observe the traffic conditions, which were aggravated by the holiday crowds. At 10 minutes after 11, a call came over the air for us to ring into the station house. I instructed Patrolman Coley to stop at the closest call box. All right, you stay here, Coley. I'll ring in.

0: are your orders?
1: Captain Kennelly, box 19.
0: Lieutenant Gorman wants to talk to you, Captain.
1: Okay.
0: And a Mr. O'Ban from the Corporation Council's office called. He said he'd be here around 4:30.
1: Oh, yes. There was a woman fell down the steps at the 67th Street station of the 3rd Avenue L on November 10th. She's starting a personal injury suit against the city. Get out the aided card on the case on the UF-18 and leave them on my desk.
0: Yes, sir.
1: All right. Let me have Lieutenant Gorman.
0: Yes, sir. Lieutenant, Captain Kennelly's ringing in. Hold on, Captain.
1: All right.
2: 21st Precinct, Lieutenant Gorman.
1: Yes, Red. Captain Kennelly.
2: I sent that Mrs. Bevan upstairs to the detectives, Captain.
1: Yeah?
2: Lieutenant King listened to what you had to say.
1: Was he interested enough to go over to the building?
2: Well, at first he sent Novak and Scanlon over there to have the super let them in for a look around. Then about a half hour later, he went over himself. He just rang in here and asked me to get in touch with you.
1: Well, what'd he find, Red?
2: Just like this Mrs. Bevan said, Captain. The place is loaded to the ceiling with all kinds of expensive goods. Typewriters, watches, radios, fountain pens, everything. Brand new. I thought you might like to take a ride over there.
1: And what's that address again?
2: 761 East 77th Street, Captain. Third floor.
1: Did Lieutenant King say the stuff might have been stolen?
2: He says that's what it looks like, Captain.
1: Well, have they got any idea who the old man has been selling the stuff to?
2: Well, that's what makes the whole thing so funny, Captain.
1: What do you mean, funny?
2: From what they can make out so far, the old man hasn't been selling it. He's been playing Santa Claus.
3: 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Freedom of religion.
1: I returned to the car after completing my call to the station house and instructed the operator, Patrolman Coley, to drive to 761 East 77th Street, the address of Ernst Wolfschmidt and the woman whose complaint started the investigation. As we pulled into the block, I saw the detective squad car parked in front of the building, which was an old but clean five-story tenement. After Patrolman Coley parked, I told him to wait in the car, and I walked into the building and up the stairs to the third floor. The doors to the two apartments were open. In the first one, I saw Lieutenant Matt King, commander of the 21st Detective Squad, talking to another man.
4: Well, how long has he lived here?
5: Oh, let me see.
4: Hello, Captain.
5: Matt, I come here in 1948 to work in the building. That is, he was a tenant then.
4: Captain Kennelly, Mr. Joe Linwick, the super of the building.
1: Mr. Linwick?
5: Oh, I'm glad to know you. So, how do you like this, huh? All we got to do is put out a catalog and we're in business around here, huh?
1: Yeah, we sure would be.
4: There's three portable typewriters, Captain.
1: Yeah?
4: I count 11 portable radios and clock radios, different makes.
1: Oh.
4: Half dozen toasters, three waffle irons, seven electric clocks. Must be five dozen pen and pencil sets, about a dozen Swiss watches, two kitchen mixers.
5: That's only in this room. You should see in there.
1: Do you know where he is, Matt?
4: No, sir, not yet.
5: Well, he'll come back. He's never failed to come back.
1: My car is parked downstairs, Matt. We better get it out of there.
4: Yes, sir. Scanlon's with Mrs. Bevan. He'll take care of it.
6: Good.
4: Scanlon.
7: Yes. Coley's the operator.
4: Coley's downstairs waiting in Captain Kennelly's car. Go down and tell him to pull around the block.
6: Okay, Lieutenant.
1: Well, this looks like stolen goods for sure, huh?
4: Well, I can't make it for anything else, Captain.
5: I don't know what got into the poor old guy. He's the nicest fellow you ever met. Don't bother nobody. Minds his own business.
1: I understand he doesn't work.
5: No, he don't. He told me he's on a pension. He was 25 or 30 years with some company downtown. Pension must not be much, though, because every once in a while he runs short. He comes to me and borrows $1, $2. Until his check comes, he says. I give it to him. He never fails to pay it back. Never fails.
4: Have you any idea how he got this stuff?
5: Well, I got a sneaking suspicion.
4: What's that, Joe?
5: Oh, it was one afternoon last week. I wasn't around. Yeah, I got another job. I work part-time at, you know. My wife told me there was a man knocked at the door and said he had some cartons to be delivered to Ernst Wolfschmidt, and there wasn't any answer from the bell. So she said, all right, she'd let him in. She got the pass key. She went upstairs and opened the door. The first thing you know, she told me, two guys come up the stairs. They're carrying a big box each. They set them down in the middle right here, and She started to lock the door. They said, no, wait a minute, there's more. So they make two more trips upstairs. Six cartons altogether, my wife said. They put them inside, she locked up, and that was that.
4: Did she see the truck they came off of?
5: Well, not that I know of.
6: Did she sign a receipt for them?
5: Well, she never mentioned it.
6: Where is your wife now?
5: Where do you think? Christmas shopping.
4: What time you expect her home?
5: When they chase her off 34th Street, she'll come home. She's the kind of woman, when she gets inside a department store, she loses all sense of time, direction. You know what I mean?
4: Well, we'll talk to her when she gets home.
6: Did Wolf Schmidt say anything to you about the stuff that was delivered?
5: No. No, he didn't say a word, except like I told you. Well, he gave me a radio, just like this one here, only in black.
4: Didn't you think that was kind of peculiar?
5: Well, I didn't think it was peculiar, but I told him he didn't have to do it. He said he wanted to. He said me and my wife had been very nice to him when we didn't have to be. Of course, I didn't know about all this stuff at the time. I didn't see it yet. I figured maybe he hit a horse or something like that.
4: Didn't you think there was something peculiar about all the people coming up to his apartment?
5: Well, to tell you the truth, no. I mean, if a guy goes into business, he goes into business. What's peculiar about selling something out of your flat? What I thought was peculiar was when I found out he wasn't selling it. He was giving it away.
4: When'd you find that out?
5: Oh, to be honest with you, not until last night. The kid that works in the delicatessen down the block told me. It was going on right under my nose, and the kid that works in the delicatessen has to tell me he's been giving it away. He gave this kid a $25 electric razor. How do you like that?
4: Who else did he give the stuff to?
5: From what I understand, he was stopping people on the street right and left. Strangers. Telling them to come on up to the place. He had a Christmas present for them. Well, some of the people came, and some thought he was a little mixed up in the head, which I guess isn't too far from the truth. I don't... I can't figure it out. What is he doing with all this stuff? Where did it come from? When you find out, will you let me know?
6: Yes, Joe. When we find out.
4: I understand Mrs. Bevan complained to you about the people coming up here.
5: That. Well, she complained about anything. She complains about no heat, too much heat. No hot water, water's too hot. Well, she even complained once about the full moon shining in her window. Like I could turn off the moon, you know? Do you think I'm going to have to give my radio back?
4: Well, if it's stolen, you will.
5: I don't know. That's what I get for dreaming. I was picturing myself sitting on the stoop next summer on a hot night, you know. Can of beer, that radio, listening to ball game.
8: Captain, officer.
5: Speak of the devil.
6: Yes, Miss Bevan?
8: He's coming. I saw him coming.
6: Yes?
8: I was looking out my window and I saw him coming down the block. That thief, that criminal.
4: You sure it was him?
8: Of course I'm sure it was him.
4: You get back inside your apartment and close the door. We'll handle it.
8: I'm entitled to stay here, don't you think?
4: No, I don't.
8: I'm entitled to serve my summons?
4: You do that later after we get this straightened out. Now, I'd suggest you get your own flat.
8: If that's the way you feel about it, all right. But you don't seem to remember who started
5: it. See what I mean, Kip?
6: Yeah, I see.
5: You want me to get out of here, too? I just as soon. I kind of like the old...
4: No, I think you better stay, Joe.
5: All right.
4: You go out in the hall and take a look. See if he's coming up the stairs.
5: Okay.
4: Come right back in.
5: As soon as I see him?
4: Yeah.
6: Well, I guess you'll get your answer soon, man.
4: Yes, sir. I guess I will.
6: Sure got hold of a lot of merchandise.
4: Yeah. He didn't buy it. That's a cinch.
5: He's coming up, Lieutenant.
4: All right. Let's shut the door. Did he see you, Joe?
5: No, I don't think so. Poor guy. I hate to see him in a mess.
6: All right. Quiet.
4: Here he is.
9: Shh.
4: Come in, Mr. Wolf Schmidt.
9: Oh. What's the matter?
5: Hello, Mr. Wolf Schmidt.
9: Joe, what's the matter? Why the police?
5: It wasn't my idea, Mr. Wolfschmidt.
4: This is Captain Kennelly. I'm Lieutenant King.
9: Whose idea? Hers? Across the hall?
5: Yeah.
9: She said she would make me trouble.
4: Mr. Wolfschmidt, where did all this stuff come from?
9: I don't know. I don't know where it came from.
4: What do you mean, you don't know?
9: I came home one night. It was here.
6: You don't know where it came from?
9: No.
6: Well, don't you have any idea?
9: It was delivered.
6: From where?
9: I don't know.
4: Now, look, you just don't get $3,000 or $4,000 worth of merchandise just like that.
9: I did.
4: Brand new stuff?
9: It's nice, isn't it? It's all very nice.
6: Where did you think it came from?
9: I don't know.
6: Don't you care?
9: It was here. It had my name on the boxes. It had my address.
6: Did you order it from anywhere?
9: Where would I order it from? Look, could we sit down and talk? I've been outside since 9 o'clock. My feet hurt me.
6: You sit down.
9: There are plenty of more chairs. Take the fountain pens off the chair there. Would you like a fountain pen? Put one in your pocket with a Merry Christmas.
4: Now, look, Mr. Wolfschmidt.
9: Joe, maybe we all have some coffee, huh? Go in the kitchen, put the water down for the coffee, huh?
5: I don't think I care for any, Mr. Wolfschmidt.
9: The captain would like some? And the lieutenant?
6: No, we don't care for any, thank you.
9: So there's no use having coffee alone.
4: I'd like you to tell us how you got all this merchandise, Mr. Wolfschmidt.
9: It came, that's all.
4: Did you steal it?
9: Me?
4: Did you?
9: No.
4: Did some friends of yours steal it?
9: My friends don't steal. If my friends stole, they wouldn't be my friends anymore.
4: Well, where did it come from?
9: It was here. I found it here.
6: Well, did you care where it came from?
9: It came to me. My name was on the boxes.
4: Well, who do you think sent it to you?
9: I don't know.
4: You have any idea?
9: I thought who might send it to me. I thought and I thought. I couldn't think of anybody.
4: Then how do you think it got here?
9: In the cartons.
6: Didn't you think it was a good idea to make some inquiries about it?
9: But my name was on the boxes, my name and my address.
6: And you did nothing about it?
9: Oh, sure, I did something about it. I did a very lot about it.
6: What did you do?
9: Well, I had no idea what was in the boxes. I opened them up and I saw all the beautiful things, things that people want and need and love to have. So I did something about it.
6: What?
9: Well, whoever sent it knew that I couldn't use 5 typewriters. I couldn't listen to 11 radios. I couldn't write with all those pens. So I thought I was the one who was chosen to make people happy for Christmas, to give them away to good people who wanted them and needed them to use.
4: Well, who do you think chose you to do this?
9: Well, it could have been some good person who chose me, but then I don't know anyone who would have that money to spend. So I thought...
4: What did you think?
9: Oh, it could sound silly saying it to you. But thinking of it, it doesn't sound so silly. I thought maybe God sent them.
6: Oh.
9: To make people happy with.
6: I see.
9: There are so many people that can be made happy and need to be made happy. When all this arrived, I thought that was what for. I went out and found people who needed it and could use it and deserved it. I didn't care about any of it for myself, really.
5: Listen, I think I could use some coffee. I'll go pull up.
9: Can you find everything, Joe?
5: Yeah, sure.
9: It wasn't right to give it away?
4: We'll get it all straightened out.
9: I'm sorry if I did something wrong.
4: Well, at least your heart was in the right place.
10: In another few minutes, I left the apartment and resumed patrol. I instructed Patrolman Coley to make another tour of the shopping districts in the precinct to check the patrol conditions. We were headed for the station house when a call came over the radio concerning an automobile accident, ambulance responding, on the East River Drive. We made the run. A car had overturned, attempting to avoid a collision, and the driver had been injured. I remained at the scene until the victim had been taken to the hospital and traffic restored to normal. It was nearly 1 o'clock when the car pulled up in front of the station house. I got out, crossed the sidewalk, and walked up the worn stone steps into the muster room. I headed around behind the desk to sign the blotter.
11: Sergeant Waters.
4: Captain.
6: Hello, Sergeant.
11: Okay, 17.
6: Well, they did a good job decorating in here, Ren.
12: Yes, sir, they sure did.
4: What's doing?
12: Nothing much, Captain. Except that Matt King came in with that old man.
6: Oh, yeah? Did he find out where that merchandise came from?
12: Not that I've heard of, Captain.
6: All right, I'll be in my office.
12: Yes, sir.
13: I have some messages on your desk, Captain.
1: Okay. Would you tell Fallon I want to see him, Sergeant?
13: He's taking his meal, Captain. Is there anything I can do?
1: Just tell Fallon to see me when he gets back in the house.
13: Yes, sir.
1: I'll be in my office.
11: 21st Precinct, Sergeant Waters.
13: Yes, sir.
11: Captain.
1: Yes.
11: Lieutenant King is ringing down for you.
1: All right, put it on my line. I'll take it in there.
13: Yes, sir.
1: First Precinct, Captain Kennelly.
14: Lieutenant King, Captain.
1: Yes, Matt.
14: We've got that old man, Mr. Wolfschmidt, up here in the detective squad.
1: Yes, I know.
14: I found out where that stuff came from.
1: Where?
14: Well, Scanlon had a brainstorm.
1: Yeah?
14: He got out the Manhattan telephone directory and looked up Wolfschmidt. There happens to be a discount store at 761 West 77th Street run by an Ernest Wolfschmidt, E-R-N-E-S-T. Our friend is Ernst, E-R-N-S-T.
1: The same number on the west side.
14: Yes, sir, that's right. I called over there. The Wolfschmidt who owns the store told me he bought a bankrupt stock in Jersey last week and ordered it shipped in by truck. This merchandise, all right. He was wondering what happened to it. As a matter of fact, he'd already called the trucking company.
1: And they addressed the shipment East 77th instead of West 77th.
14: Yes, sir, that's what it looks like. And the similarity of names clinched the deal.
1: How about our Mr. Wolfschmidt?
14: Well, he's a little bit bewildered. I told him we'd get the whole thing straightened out all right. He's worried about putting everybody to so much trouble.
1: Huh. He really enjoyed playing Santa Claus. Too bad that stuff didn't come from where he thought it did.
13: First Precinct, Sergeant Waters. Yeah? Well, what's the address? 205? 209. Yeah? Yeah? Well, is anybody hurt? They have a gun? Yeah? Yeah? Which way? Was he on foot? What kind of car?
1: And so it goes, around the clock, through the week, every day, every year. A police precinct in the city of New York is a flesh and blood merry-go-round. Anyone can catch the brass ring, or the brass ring can catch anyone.
3: 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Everett Sloan in the role of Captain Kennelly, Ken Lynch as Lieutenant King, Harold Stone as Sergeant Waters.
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28: I spun around, and it was Death with a long stick that whipped me across the face. Again and again, it crashed on my head, on my eyes, across my mouth. The strength leaked out of me, and I tripped headlong into a merry-go-round of huge black horses. And then I heard the door of the tomb slowly swinging shut.
29: The New Adventures of Michael Shane, Private Detective. Michael Shane, reckless, red-headed Irishman, is back again in his old haunts in New Orleans. This is your director, Bill Russo, inviting you to listen to another transcribed episode, which we call The Case of the Purloined Corpse.

0: You're Mr. Shane, aren't you? The private detective?
1: I guess you must have had that all figured out when you walked in here. Why the gun?
0: He told me I'd need one. He told me with a man like you, it was the only way.
1: Why, whatever gave him that idea?
0: He said that was the only way I could persuade you to come with me.
1: He must be quite a boy. Which head was he talking out of?
0: I don't like your humor, Mr. Shane. I didn't come here to be entertained.
1: Sure. Sure, shall we go?
0: You mean you'll come with me? Just like that?
1: Uh-huh. Wherever you go, dollface. Only I hate to be hurried.
0: Don't.
1: Yeah, I don't like a little thing like a gun to stand between us. Now we can be cozy.
0: You're very quick, aren't you?
1: Yeah, the girls call me Swifty. Now let's play all over again. Where are we going? Who's he and what does he want?
0: Josiah DeLacy. And he wants you.
1: Josiah? You mean that mummy with $50 million?
0: Mr. DeLacy and I are not that friendly. I only take care of him, not his bank balance.
1: Hey, you can have your gun back. Josiah was right. You'll have to persuade me. Seems to me I remember hearing Josiah DeLacy hasn't got a dollar without a blood stain on it.
0: He's in desperate trouble, Mr. Shane.
1: Well, take a message back to him, dollface. Tell him I'll make my usual contribution to his home for homeless girls and then tell him I dropped dead.
0: You don't understand. He's a very lonely and unhappy man. He needs your help. That's why he sent me.
1: Every morning, the population in New Orleans turns breathlessly to the obituary column, hoping to find Josiah DeLacy's name there. What makes you think I'm different?
0: Because your reputation says you can be bought. Mr. DeLacy will double your asking price.
1: Well, you convince good, Miss,
0: West. Catherine West.
1: Katie, huh?
0: If you want it like that.
1: Well, maybe later, Katie. Every minute I waste now costs me double time. What's on your boss's mind?
0: Mr. DeLacy's son, Ezekiel, has been missing since yesterday.
1: Why doesn't Josiah go to the Bureau of Missing Persons? They work for free.
0: Because Ezekiel is dead.
1: Huh?
0: Not only that, Mr. Shane. Ezekiel has been buried for a week.
2: In a moment, we'll return to the new adventures of Michael Shane and the case of the purloined corpse.
1: I was scraping time off my hands with a fingernail file when Katie West walked into my office. She was wearing an emerald green dress and a bright nickel revolver. On her, it looked like she'd just broken out of a sultan's dream. She told me Ezekiel DeLacy, son of Josiah DeLacy, had been kidnapped. But something silly had been added. Ezekiel had been dead for a week. And in the cab on our way to the DeLacy mansion on Royal Street, she didn't quit surprising me.
0: Why are you looking at me like that?
1: I got a feeling about you, Katie, and it doesn't quite gel. Where do you fit in? How'd you latch on to DeLacy?
0: Oh, didn't I tell you? Mr. DeLacy hired me a week ago. He had an idea he needed a nurse.
1: How old does a man have to be to stop getting ideas?
0: Look, I'm no Florence Nightingale, Mr. Shane. I'm a common laborer just like you. I breathe better when I'm around $50 million.
1: Yeah, I can inhale it from here.
0: You can stop right here, driver.
1: Here you are, son. Go buy yourself an annuity. The DeLacy mansion was one big shadow, not quite a mile wide. It could have housed an assembly line where they turned pixies into ghosts. We rode up to the solarium on one of those staircase elevators. The top floor, we faced a wall of transparent glass. Through it, I could see a dried up, tiny little man with a head like an ivory mask. Only it was carved with so many lines and wrinkles, it could have been an ivory prune. His body was wrapped in a heavy towel-like robe, and around his throat there were more towels. Through the glass roof and glass walls, a false light crashed in. The whole apartment was swimming in it. The figure of Josiah DeLacy sat in the middle like a grotesque plant swaying in an undersea world. Katie pushed a button, and the heavy glass door whished open, and I went in.
3: Shut the door! Shut the door!
1: What'd you expect me to do, seep in through the glass?
3: The slightest drop in temperature. The merest fraction of a drop lessens my lifespan by a year.
1: Why don't you light up a furnace and live in that?
3: I thrive on heat. It's my food and drink. Every particle of heat is like a fountain of youth to me. I soak it up. Soak it up. You're Shane, aren't you?
1: Yeah, Miss West said you needed me.
3: I do. You disgust me, Mr. Shane.
1: What?
3: You might as well know that now, but I need your help.
1: Well, let's everybody stop yelling help and tell me what this is all about.
3: The body of my son Ezekiel was stolen from the family tomb in Cypress Grove Cemetery. You wouldn't understand what a desecration that is of our name, of our pride.
1: And of your son.
3: He must be returned. He must be.
1: Well, now, don't shout, Joe. I haven't got him. Why would anyone want him anyhow? Was Ezekiel buried with the family loot?
3: Fool. If that were so, would they send me this ransom note?
1: Yeah, let's see it. $50,000. Bring the ransom money to the cemetery at 2:30 in the morning on... Well, it's this morning. Now, look, my advice is...
3: No one asked for your advice. Here's $20,000. Take it to the tomb and pretend to leave. But you will watch and apprehend the criminals and bring them to me.
1: How do you know you can trust me with all this money?
3: I don't. But if you should be so stupid as to run off with it, I assure you there's always room for one more in Cypress Grove Cemetery.
1: I do believe you have a point there, Joe. Just as a matter of curiosity, how old was your son?
3: He was 70.
1: And you outlived him. Maybe he didn't understand about this heat thing. Well, I'll see what I can do to bring him back. It's a matter of pride.
3: Shh.
1: Phew. Boy.
0: How'd you make out?
1: Oh, keen. Just keen. I wheedled $20,000 out of Joe. Cover charge for my date with a zombie at Cypress Grove Cemetery.
0: $20,000? Oh, Mike, you'll be careful, won't you?
1: I'll try to be, Katie. I'll try. In this business, you got other people's troubles. You can never tell whose side you're on when you get your trouble secondhand. At 1:30, I had enough of the all-night movies, so I walked over to Canal Street and hopped a streetcar marked Cemeteries. I went to the back of the car, took the packet of money DeLacy had given me, and removed a sizable portion of it. I marked the bills with a pencil and put them back in my coat pocket.
4: Cypress Grove. Cypress Grove.
1: I got off the car and entered the cemetery. Just to the right and back of the Chinese mausoleum, I found what I was looking for. The door to the tomb was open. I went in. The coffin stood gaping and empty and disappointed. I kneeled to put the ransom money on the marble floor, and then I heard it. The sound of a cane or a thin club whooshing through the air. I spun around. It was Death with a long stick that whipped me full across the face. Again and again, it crashed on my head, on my eyes, across my mouth. The strength leaked out of me, and I tripped headlong into a merry-go-round of huge black horses. Then I heard the door of the tomb slowly swinging shut.
0: Michael.
1: Oh.
0: Come on, try, Michael. Try.
1: How'd you get here?
0: I followed you. I frightened them away when they heard me coming.
1: Did you see who they were?
0: No, it was too dark.
1: You're a dodger. Yeah, no, ransom's gone. All right, get me out of here before you really have to bury me. She was strong, that girl. Strong enough to get me up and out of there and back to my apartment. She kissed me goodnight with a smile, and then she went away. It was a million years later when the noise got inside of me and kept growing and growing until I was one big noise all over. Yeah.
5: Mr. Shane?
1: I don't know. Some days it's very hard to tell. Very hard.
5: This is Miss Cleo Dauphine of the Josiah DeLacy Sanctuary for Homeless Girls. Can you come down here right away?
1: You want a testimonial? I think homeless girls are the best because they're...
5: Mr. Shane, this concerns murder. Murder and Ezekiel DeLacy.
1: When I got to the Josiah DeLacy Sanctuary for Girls, I was amazed at the frivolity of the building. It was like a charming and graceful old French lady doing a discreet version of a can-can. From somewhere within the house, a music box was playing an old tune. I crossed a courtyard and entered the building. 60 or 70 years ago, a ladylike girl had a dream of what her home would look like. This was it. Standing in the middle of the room was a distinguished-looking woman dressed in black and carrying a cane.
6: Mr. Shane.
1: I bow.
6: I'm Cleo Dauphine.
1: It's an honor, Miss Cleo.
6: Oh.
1: Lovely place you have here.
6: Well, thank you. We think so.
1: It's so quiet. Are the guests at work or at play?
6: Guests? Oh, would you care to meet them?
1: Oh, if it's not too much trouble.
6: Oh, not at all. Penelope? Penelope?
7: Yes, Cleo?
6: Mr. Shane is here. He'd like to meet you.
7: Oh, I do want to see that young man.
6: Penelope, this is Michael Shane.
7: Oh, how nice.
1: How do you do, ma'am?
6: Mr. Shane wanted to meet the inmates of the Josiah de Lacey Sanctuary for Girls. This is my sister Penelope, Mr. Shane.
7: We are the girls.
1: You mean just the two of you?
6: Just the two of us. Oh, I'm sorry to disappoint you.
1: I'm not disappointed, Miss Delphine. I couldn't be more delighted.
6: Oh, you may leave now, Penelope.
7: Must I, Cleo?
6: Yes.
7: Oh, you have all the fun. Please come again, Mr. Shane. It's rare that we have gentlemen calling on us.
1: Well, that's their misfortune.
7: Oh, Cleo, he makes me feel all fluttery, as if there were a little bird beating its wings against my heart.
6: Really, Penelope?
7: Goodbye, Mr. Shane.
1: Bye. If I were 40 years older, I think I could feel a little bird, too.
6: Many young gentlemen did.
1: Miss Delphine, on the phone you said something about a murder in Ezekiel de Lacey. May we talk about that?
6: Mr. Shane, Ezekiel de Lacey is not dead.
1: Shall I go out and come back in again? The smell of all roses does something to my hearing.
6: No, you heard me correctly. The body that was laid to rest in the de Lacey mausoleum was not Ezekiel's.
1: Then whose was it?
6: Would you care to see?
1: Hmm?
6: Please follow me. You'll find this most interesting.
1: She led me upstairs and into a darkened chapel-like room. There was a pungent odor of incense. Huge Spanish candelabras stood in the four corners and cast a ghostly, wavering light over a body that lay on a raised platform. It was the body of a man who had accepted death much against his will. You didn't have to be a detective to see the reason why. Right in the middle of his forehead was a neat little hole. Neat, like in bullet.
2: In a moment, we'll return to the new adventures of Michael Shane and the case of the purloined corpse.
1: Thing was just about as easy to hang on to as a handful of smoke. There was a girl in it named Katie who could light candles in your brain. There was also Josiah de Lacey, an old man who might have told me some big lies. His son Ezekiel had been dead for a week. I was hired to find out what made the body lively enough to disappear from Cypress Grove Cemetery. And then there was Miss Cleo Dauphine and her sister Penelope of the Josiah de Lacey Sanctuary for Homeless Girls. And scattered somewhere in between meeting all these gay people was a beating I took in Ezekiel's tomb. And finally, looking very unhappy about the whole thing, was a dead man with a bullet hole in his forehead.
6: Mr. Shane, I insist that this is the man who was buried in Cypress Grove.
1: And you also say he's not Ezekiel de Lacey?
6: Precisely.
1: Well, the way I heard it, Miss Cleo, is that Josiah buried his son and seems willing to part with a hunk of cash just to see that Ezekiel enjoys a cool and untroubled rest.
6: I detest quibbling, Mr. Shane. I knew Ezekiel very well as anybody did.
1: Yeah. Well, now don't surprise me too much, Miss Cleo, but tell me gently. Is Ezekiel alive?
6: I saw him at the funeral.
1: Well, and who do you think this body belonged to when it was breathing?
6: I'd be very glad to tell you, Mr. Shane. The murdered man you see lying there is...
8: Here, Shane. Drink this.
1: Where am I? Ooh.
8: You're at police headquarters, Shane, and the offer of this drink lasts 5 seconds. After that, it gets donated back to the police department, namely me.
1: You're so good to me, Lefevre.
8: You're not hurt, Shane. Just a scratch.
1: Well, can't fool you, can we? Did you find the body?
8: We found Cleo Dauphine.
1: Yeah, I figured you would. Why else would you be an inspector? Only I'm talking about the murdered body.
8: Cleo Dauphine was dead. Shot 4 times. No weapon in evidence. We may not be as smart as you, Sheen, but we call that a murdered body. What do you call it?
1: I'm talking about the one that was stolen from the tomb.
8: Look, maybe you're hurt worse than I thought. The department don't expect us to know more in first aid. But my brother-in-law is a nifty psychiatrist.
1: Oh, forget it. What about Penelope?
8: Which Penelope?
1: Cleo's sister. Wasn't she there?
8: What were you doing down there anyway? What possible interest could you have in the DeLacy Sanctuary for Homeless Girls, huh?
1: Just social work. I feel everyone should do his bit.
8: Well, you're a real cute Irishman, aren't you, Shane? Don't you want to keep your license nice and green? Could dry up and blow away if you keep breathing hot lies on it.
1: Now, don't crowd me, Lefevre. I got an idea I can hand this thing to you all prettied up with a ribbon around it.
8: But try real hard, huh? If you don't, it'll break my heart. Maybe yours, too.
1: When I got out of there, the fog had rolled in from the Gulf, gathered up some fresh water mist out of Lake Pontchartrain, then clumped down Market Street as heavy and definite as an elephant's foot. All of which made it a lovely evening for a walk. Now, maybe walking had helped me add up a few answers I'd missed. But then one answer drove up in a pretty blue convertible.
0: Mike? Hey, Mike.
1: Well, a bright ray of sunshine in an otherwise drab day.
0: Get in, Mike.
1: Sure. Honest Joe DeLacy fix you up with this hot rod?
0: Mike, what's happened to you? You just vanished. I've been looking every place for you.
1: Glad you were, doll child. I want to check a few things with you. Now, look, when you came to my office, you told me Ezekiel DeLacy had been dead for a week. You sure of that?
0: Of course I'm sure. Ezekiel DeLacy died a day before his father hired me as a private nurse.
1: But you don't really know if he was dead or not.
0: I saw Ezekiel buried, Mike. I attended the funeral with his father, Josiah.
1: Well, how many other people saw him?
0: Mr. DeLacy and I were the only ones at the funeral. You know how much people hate that family.
1: Well, then you never saw Ezekiel except as a corpse.
0: Well, no, how could I?
1: Don't let it worry you, Katie.
0: But I do worry, Mike.
1: Oh.
0: I do. About you, Mike.
1: Why, Katie, you're talking about the man I love. Hey, why are we stopping?
0: We're out of gas. Come here.
1: What can I do? Why, Katie, you wouldn't want me to walk home, would you? After a while, after the fog went back to where it came from, Katie drove me to my apartment. I gave her back the same kind of look she gave me, whatever kind that was, bitter of fond and painful farewell. Walking down the hall to my room, I couldn't quite make out whether the after image of her perfume still stuck with me or whether one of the other tenants was going on a binge of old roses. It didn't really start worrying me until I saw a light slanting through the bottom of the door.
7: Oh, Mr. Sheen.
1: Miss Penelope, how'd you get in here?
7: Just like they do in the movies, Mr. Shane. I told the clerk I was your sister. It seems to work every time.
1: Oh, I'm delighted.
7: Oh, this is so exciting. Cleo will be furious when she finds out I've been talking to you alone.
1: Cleo, but...
7: But I'm sure there are some things you'd like to know. Just ask me.
1: Yeah. Tell me about yourself, Miss Penelope, and about your sister, Miss Cleo.
7: Oh, there's nothing to tell about me. But Cleo now... Her story is so exciting and romantic and sad, like a novel.
1: Well, tell me about it.
7: I promise you won't tell Cleo?
1: I promise.
7: Well, 50 years ago, Cleo was hired by Josiah DeLacy as a nurse companion. Then one day he found her in the garden with his son, Ezekiel. Oh, there, I've said it.
1: I blush.
7: Yes, Josiah found her in the garden with his son, Ezekiel, alone. You see, it was Josiah and Cleo who were in love.
1: Well, what did Josiah do?
7: As punishment, he built the home and called it a sanctuary for homeless girls, and he forced Cleo and me to live there.
1: Did you know Josiah?
7: Oh, yes, I often visited him and Cleo.
1: How long has it been since you've seen him?
7: I haven't set eyes on him from the day he put us in the house until...
1: Until the funeral.
7: Until the funeral. We found a hiding place and we watched. Oh, Mr. Shane, what have you made me say? Oh, Cleo will be very angry when she finds out what I've told you.
1: She won't find out, Miss Penelope.
7: I'd better be leaving now, Mr. Shane. I don't want Cleo to find me alone with a gentleman in his room. But it was courtly of you to understand. And Mr. Shane...
1: Yes?
7: Do be careful. I'm afraid for you, Mr. Shane.
1: There was only one place left to go after that, so I went. Katie answered my knock and let me in. She looked...

0: Divorce?
1: Josiah screamed.
2: You blundering, stupid idiot! Get out of here!
1: I'm taking a poll, Mr. DeLacy. Where do you think your son Ezekiel is?
2: I hired you to find out.
1: But I failed. I failed miserably.
2: Exactly. Now get out of here.
1: I couldn't live with myself without knowing.
2: Poison is always a good way out, Shane. Or you could jump right from here. I could enjoy that.
1: And your homeless girl, Cleo Dauphine, she's been murdered. Did you know that?
2: Serves her right. She always liked to meddle.
1: Yeah, and whoever killed her tried to murder me. That's twice on the same case. I'm Irish and superstitious and scared. The third time might take. Now, where is your son Ezekiel, Mr. DeLacy?
2: What makes you think I know?
1: That gun you just took out of your pocket helps me know. Could be the same one that killed Cleo before she could tell me whose body was in her house.
2: It is the same gun, Shane.
1: Well, who'd you get to pull the trigger for you, your nurse?
2: I told you, heat gives me strength. It's quite warm in here now.
1: Yeah, even I can feel it.
2: I loathe your glib tongue. I loathe everything about you.
1: Now, don't exert yourself, Pappy.
2: Believe me, it will take no exertion to kill you. Do you want to know where Ezekiel is? I'll tell you.
1: No, I'll tell you. You're Ezekiel, aren't you? You killed your old man. And it was Cleo who sent you that ransom note.
2: Yes, Cleo or Penelope. They were the only ones who could have possibly known that it was my father who was buried, and not I.
1: Only you figured that out too late, after you hired me. So you shot Cleo while I was talking to her.
2: I'll outlive all of you.
1: Oh, 1,000 wouldn't even get you one on that, Zeke.
2: Yes. Yes, I killed Cleo. And now I'll kill you, Shane.
1: Now take it easy. This won't look good on your record. Take it!
3: In a moment, we'll be back with a thrilling climax to tonight's Michael Shane adventure.
1: The bullets that pierced the glass punched two holes in the old man's body. They did another thing. They set up a vibration that collapsed the wall of the solarium. And standing outside with a very gentle smile and a very harsh revolver was Penelope Dauphine. I got her out of there fast, down to Katie's car. When I told Katie what had happened, she sat there and stared, her vision of $50 million ripped apart by all those jagged edges.
4: Are you sure Ezekiel's dead, Mike?
1: Yeah, I'm sure, Dollface. Quite dead.
5: I followed you here. I told you it would be better if you had someone to take care of you.
1: Yeah, the hot blood of youth, Miss Penelope. I apologize.
5: And I'm glad you found out that he was really Ezekiel. I was listening. I couldn't have told you that, Mr. Shane. I gave Cleo my word of honor I wouldn't tell anybody that.
4: Then maybe you wouldn't mind telling me why Ezekiel killed his father.
5: Because he hated him. He thought Josiah would never die. Ezekiel wanted his inheritance. He was getting very impatient, I imagine, and you know what?
1: What?
5: I wrote the ransom note. Oh, it was so exciting. Cleo doesn't know about that. But I didn't want the money. I only did it to hurt Ezekiel.
1: You don't look the type, Miss Penelope.
5: Oh, Cleo was still in love with Josiah. That's why we brought his body to our nice house, and I put him in our own vault. That's why those policemen couldn't find it.
1: Maybe we better tell them now.
5: Yes, if you say so. And now I'd like to go home, Mr. Shane.
1: Sure, wherever you say.
5: But why does Miss West look so unhappy? She can get another job.
1: Yeah, she probably will. Don't take it so hard, Katie.
4: I can't believe it. All that money just waiting to be plucked. I thought this would be the one time...
5: Why, whatever is she talking about?
1: Well, this nurse companion racket might pay off another time, Dollface.
4: Do I hear an offer?
1: How about dinner at Galatoire's private dining room, huh? That is, if you lend me $20, your late boss forgot to pay me.
5: Oh, I'd be glad to lend it to you, Mr. Shane.
4: I guess it can be arranged. Here you are, Mike.
1: Thanks. Now, let's turn on the dashlight for a second. Oh, Katie, you foolish girl.
4: What's the matter?
5: Yes. Is something wrong, Mr. Shane?
1: Never try to pass a marked bill, Katie, especially to the fellow who marked it.
4: You marked it?
1: Mm-hmm. Right before you tried to brain me in the cemetery. Now you'll have to have dinner at police headquarters with no margarita sauce.
4: Why, you dirty double-crossing...
1: And after all the trouble I had getting reservations at Galatoire's. Will you join me, Miss Penelope?
4: Of all the low-down, contemptible...

0: I'd be delighted, Mr. Shane.
1: This is your director, Bill Russo, again. 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
1: Detective agency.
2: It's only me from over the sea.
1: Oh, Sam, how was it at the beach?
2: Same as always, foggy.
1: Did you go in?
2: Well, I was up to my neck from the first rumble. If you mean did I go in the water, I did.
1: Was it cold?
2: I didn't notice. I was too busy landing a corpse.
1: Oh, Sam, what a coincidence.
2: Hmm?
1: I was just reading my new library book.
2: Yeah.
1: And it's all about a body in the water, pushed over a cliff.
2: Mm-hmm.
1: And there's a strangest girl in it with a strange mother.
2: Figures.
1: And she drinks, the girl, and runs away with the chauffeur. That rich people.
2: They can't do that. They're stealing my material.
1: Oh, no, Sam, no. It's by Owen Fitzstephen. He's very well thought of. Mother always understands his plot.
2: Not tonight, she won't. Stay where you are, Angel. I'll be right down to dictate my report on the critical author caper.
0: 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Later in this program, we'll have an important announcement. Listen for it. And now, with Howard Duff starring as Spade, Wild Root brings to the air the greatest private detective of them all in the adventures of Sam.

0: over the phone.
1: Oh, Sam.
2: Yeah, come on in. Let's get this over.
1: Well, can you wait till I finish this chapter?
2: Hmm? There's
1: a page to go. The detective had just found this girl in a sordid rooming house.
2: Mm-hmm.
1: He had this fight with her boyfriend and boined him.
2: Boined him?
1: And now butter wouldn't melt in her mouth. But I don't trust her.
2: What's the name of the book?
1: Morgue Fruit.
2: Morgue Fruit.
1: His last was A Spindly Stiff.
2: Mm-hmm.
1: That was about this neurotic nurse who was in love with her employee.
2: Effie, how long have you been reading this kind of trash?
1: What's that trash, Sam? Oh, he really makes his characters live.
2: Mm-hmm.
1: And I love his detective. He's real hard-boiled, like in Dashiell Hammett.
2: Dashiell Hammett? Mark your place and come in.
1: All right, Sam.
2: Oh, dear. Ready?
1: Yes, Sam. Oh, I can hardly wait.
2: That's the way I like you, eager.
1: Finish the chapter, I mean.
2: Please.
1: I wonder what she's up to. She's guilty, of course.
2: Of course, but what of?
1: You can read it when I'm finished. Oh, my goodness, we've got a report to get out, and here we are chattering about books. Date, August?
2: I will give the date.
1: Yes, Sam.
2: Date? Fill it in. To Missing Persons Bureau, San Francisco Police. Attention, Sergeant Schwartz from Samuel Spade, license number 17596. Subject, Gabriel Leggett. Dear Dave, I should have handed it over to you at the start, but you know me, I'm greedy. I cashed the check she'd sent me as a retainer without consulting my better judgment, gave the money to Effie to pay bills without batting an eye, borrowed a dime car fare from the corner newsboy without collateral, and arrived in front of the Leggett Mansion on Knob Hill without the foggiest notion of what I had been retained for.
3: I'm Gertrude Leggett, Mr. Spade. It's about my stepdaughter, Gabrielle. She's been missing since the funeral.
2: Whose funeral was that, Mrs. Leggett?
3: My husband, Gabrielle's father. That was nearly 3 weeks ago. She came to me afterwards and said she was going down to Quesada, to our country place, for a few days. That she wanted to be alone with her grief. But I discovered that she never arrived at Quesada. Do I make myself clear, Mr. Spade?
2: Yeah, except for one thing. Why do you want her back?
3: First, she may do something to disgrace me. She'll undoubtedly try her best to do so. Secondly, unless I get her signature to some papers, in accordance with her father's will, I can't go on living in this house. Furthermore...
2: That's okay. You've convinced me. Now, when she left, what did she take with her?
3: Just one piece of light luggage and her liquor case, of course. She drinks, you know. Well, it's not my place to disapprove. I merely thought it might help you to know.
2: Well, we could case all the bars in town, but it'd take a lot of time and a lot of money. Besides, I'm on the wagon.
3: Well, you might talk to Eric, my chauffeur. He drove her to the station, or says he did.
2: Where do I find him?
3: Let's see. 10:00. He'll be loitering down the hall somewhere in the neighborhood of the linen closet, helping the upstairs maid fold the sheets. I'd knock first if I were you and avoid embarrassment.
2: Thanks for the tip. Mind if I have a look at your stepdaughter's room?
3: Eric will give you the key. I'm not allowed one.
2: Figures.
4: Excuse me, sir. Thank you for your kind assistance, Mr. Collins.
5: It's okay, Myrtle. Anytime. And yes, sir.
2: You Eric?
5: Collins, and what can I do for you?
2: I'd like the key to Miss Gabrielle's room.
5: You the law?
2: Why? You expecting some?
5: The old lady's been threatening to yell cop.
2: She decided to whisper instead.
5: Oh, private, Dick.
2: You catch on fast, lover boy.
5: Okay, I'll let you in her room. Come on.
2: Mrs. Leggett says you drove Gabrielle to the station.
5: She says that, does she?
2: Isn't that what you told her?
5: I'm not telling you what I told anyone.
2: Suit yourself.
5: After you.
2: Mm-mm.
5: What's eating you?
2: Nothing at all. Just want some privacy.
5: Oh, now, wait a minute. I'm responsible.
2: Go help Myrtle. Give me those keys.
5: Oh, listen. You keep...
2: Hello.
6: Hi. Let me in. Don't have your license.
2: Her room was, shall we say, untidy. The mirrored dressing table was chipped around the edges and ranged helter-skelter across it between two polo pony bookends was a mess of books. Three odd volumes of the Harvard 5-foot shelf, a horse breeder's gazette, and a bunch of detective novels. I picked one up and opened it to the title page. It was called Morgue Fruit, and it was by Owen Fitzstephen, author of The Corpulent Cadaver, The Spindly Stiff, and The Kiss-Off. It was autographed to the author's great and good friend, the late Edgar Leggett. The signature looked familiar, but it didn't look like a lead. Neither did anything else in the room. I started to unlock the door with the key on the ring I grabbed away from Eric, and the light caught the smooth side of a Christopher medal. It was engraved, "For Eric, Forever, Gabby." When Forever Eric went off duty that night, he went across town. The trail ended at a crummy, broken-down rooming house out in the Fillmore. He let himself in with a key and climbed the stairs. I waited until he was out of sight. In more time than it takes to tell, the door cracked open and a nose that could only belong to a landlady raised it out at me. She was gumming a sensin.
0: What'd you want?
2: They get settled in all right?
0: They ain't nobody settling in on me.
2: Never touched me. You got me wrong, Mom. I meant the newlyweds. Did they raise the rent money all right?
0: Oh, them. Raise it and spend it. He's a Dick Smither.
2: Dick Smither.
0: Slops it up all day and throws the dead soldiers out the window. And they call it a honeymoon. Who are you?
2: I'm her ex-husband, darling. I came to pay her the back alimony I owe.
0: Well, give it to me. I'll see she gets...
2: Oh, no, you don't.
0: No, no, don't you come pushing in here.
2: Quiet.
0: It's after hours. Don't allow callers in here after 10 o'clock. House rule.
2: Shut up.
0: Well, I don't...
2: What's their room number? Now, give it to me or I'll shake it out of you, darling.
0: 212.
2: 212.
0: And if it weren't for these new uppers, I'd let you try it.
2: Oh, is that what those are? Thank you, Grand Duchess Marie.
0: Smart Alec. No wonder you can't hang on to a woman.
2: You're so right.
0: You drove her to drink.
2: I did not.
0: Alimony's so good for you, young whippersnapper.
7: Who is it?
2: Western Union.
7: All right, let me... I told you to stay away, and I'll beat it.
2: Look, Eric, I don't want any trouble, but I'm coming in.
7: Over my dead body.
4: Eric?
7: Get back in the room, Gabby. Now, look, I won't let you hurt her, so...
2: Now, look,
7: help.
2: Collinson, don't make me do it. I don't want to. Okay, I'm sorry.
4: Eric! What have you done to me?
2: Nothing a bucket of cold water can't cure. Sit down. I want to talk to you.
4: Who are you?
2: Sam Spade. I'm a private detective. Your stepmother hired me to find you.
4: Oh? You know why she wants to find me?
2: Do you?
4: She wants to kill me. She killed my father, now she'll kill me.
2: Can you prove that?
4: My father never had a day's illness in his life. He could drink 3 quarts of brandy in any evening. Do you believe a man like that could die of heart failure?
2: Frankly, I could.
4: Now she's starting the same kind of talk about me. She wants to railroad me to the insane asylum. Do I seem crazy to you?
2: No. A little nervous, maybe. This idea you have about your father's death. Talk some more, will you?
4: All right. I'll tell you the whole thing. But I gotta have a drink first. Hey, I can't get the top off. Give me a hand, will you?
2: Sure. You need a corkscrew for this one.
4: Yeah, I think there's one down there in the cupboard.
2: I don't see one.
4: Back in the corner. A little farther. There.
2: No, there's nothing. Hey! Oh! I dreamed I was a character in a detective story. The title of the story was Morgue Fruit, and the author, a man named Fitz Stephen, was trying to figure out a way to turn me into a red herring before knocking off his number one suspect. I tried to tell him it's against the rules to make your detective a red herring, but he said it was a new kind of murder yarn, and it didn't matter anyway because there wasn't even a victim. That's what he thought.
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1: When I came to, it had came the dawn, and I was still a character in a detective story, and I felt more like a red herring than I had in my dream. I had dragged myself across my own trail and wound up no place. My quarry had fled, leaving nothing behind but empty bottles with fingerprints on them. I lifted the few and hustled over to the Bureau of Identification. Half an hour later, I got the report. They were mine. All mine. I wondered what a detective novelist would make of that. I decided to find out. I had met Owen Fitzstevens several years back in Seattle when I was digging dirt on a chain of fake mediums. He was plowing the same field for literary material, and we pooled forces. I got more out of the combination than he did, since he knew the spook racket inside out. I cleaned up my job in a couple of weeks, and we parted friends. His San Francisco apartment was on the 6th floor of the St. Mark. He was standing at its door, holding out a lean hand to greet me when I got there.
2: Well, you're looking fit, Sam. A little red in the face.
1: Yes, the red herring I ate last night. How's the literary grip go?
2: You haven't been reading me?
1: No, where'd you get that funny idea?
2: Oh, there was something in your tone, as in the voice of one who has bought an author for a couple of dollars. I suppose you're still hounding the unfortunate evil doer.